0: fresh wave of American attacks. In a statement to Iranian state media, the guards say the strikes should be seen as a warning and any further U.S. strikes will draw a broader response. It comes after the U.S. military carried out airstrikes on Iranian missile and drone storage locations along with coastal radar sites after a ship was attacked while transiting the Strait of Hormuz. U.S. Vice President J.D. Vance has taken to social media to urge Iran to pick up the phone if they have a disagreement with the Memorandum of Understanding.
1: Tens of thousands of people are reportedly unaccounted for following catastrophic earthquakes in Venezuela that have claimed the lives of at least 920 people. North America correspondent Cayman Gok has more.
2: The back-to-back earthquakes have killed hundreds of Venezuelans and left thousands injured. Over 50,000 people are listed on a website taking reports of people still unaccounted for. Rescue efforts have been hindered by a lack of heavy machinery to remove people trapped under rubble due to the large scale of this natural disaster. More than 1,000 buildings have been damaged, including over a dozen hospitals. Several countries have sent search and rescue teams to Venezuela to aid efforts during these critical hours after the earthquake. Cayman Gok, ABC News.
1: A former top official turned foe of the US president has pleaded guilty to illegally retaining classified information. Emily Grimenz reports from Washington.
3: Former National Security Advisor John Bolton, an outspoken critic of his former boss Donald Trump, was facing 18 charges. He sealed a deal with prosecutors to plead guilty to one charge. Court documents say he shared diary-style information about his daily duties as National Security Advisor with family members. Mr. Trump has urged the prosecution of several of his enemies in his second term, though the investigation into Mr. Bolton began before he returned to the White House. Emily Grimenz, ABC News, Washington.
1: Fears are held for the safety of an Australian woman who has vanished while on a holiday in the US. Yvette Gray has more details.
4: 26-year-old Melbourne woman Sally Grace Contarino has been reported missing to the Las Vegas Metropolitan Police Department after she failed to board her flight home on the 21st of June. US police have issued a missing persons flyer which states her family last heard from her a day before she was due home. The alert asks hospitals to check their records and for anyone with knowledge of her whereabouts to come forward. Her family has spoken to websleuths.com and say Ms. Contarino is a frequent traveller to Palm Springs, California and Las Vegas. She was travelling alone and told friends she was planning to go for a hike the day before flying home.
1: The Department of Foreign Affairs and Trade declined to comment due to privacy reasons. WA Liberal Party State Director Simon Morgan says it's very disappointing Nedlands MP Jonathan Huston quit the party to become an independent. On Thursday, Mr. Huston resigned from the WA Liberal Party to sit as the state's only lower house independent, leaving the Liberals with just 6 lower house seats. He says he left the Liberals over policy differences, mainly that WA should receive more of its mineral and gas wealth. Mr. Morgan says a lot of time and effort went into the Nedlands campaign during last year's state poll.
5: It's very disappointing from our point of view. Politics is a team game and that team has got a lot of members who give their time and energy as volunteers. They have not unreasonable expectation that that person will continue as part of the team.
1: WA police are asking for public help to find two boys missing in the Pilbara. Police say the boys were last seen leaving their home on Kitchener Way in Newman about 4 o'clock yesterday afternoon. 7-year-old Adrian was last seen wearing a green Newman Primary School shirt and long black pants. 8-year-old Trevor was wearing a black hoodie with a gold Nike logo, a black beanie and long pants. Police are concerned for the boys' welfare and ask anyone with information to call them immediately. To sport, round 16 of the AFL continued with Hawthorn defeating the GWS Giants by 14 points at the MCG last night. The Hawks led by 43 points early in the third quarter before the injury-hit Giants launched a spirited comeback. Nick Watson kicked 3 first-half goals before the Hawks forward was subbed out at halftime due to hamstring tightness. The final scores were 14-12-96 to 12-10-82. To WA's weather, showers more frequent across southern and western parts of the South West Land Division, gusty thunderstorms at southwest of a line from Yanchep to Bremer Bay and along the Esperance Coast. In Perth, cloudy with a very high chance of showers today and a forecast top of 19. It's currently 15 degrees in the city. 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
7: With Roslyn Butcher.
8: Good morning. Hello. How are you? If you have just arrived at Saturday
7: Bracky, where have you been? Ross and Butcher with you through until 9 o'clock today, and covering for Nat Browning in the Midwest and Wheat Belt, as well as the usual northwest of WA. Now, I don't know if you caught this on social media during the week, but I love it. Put a smile on my face, so I'm going to share it with you. The steps of the State Library in Melbourne were transformed into a vibrant scene for the morning commute earlier this week. On Global Beatles Day, ABC Melbourne radio presenter and former AFL footballer Bob Murphy, well, he was part of a flash mob with a band and community choirs singing the Beatles song, Love Is All You Need. Here's Brian Nankervis and Rochelle Hunt and a little bit of the performance.
8: Hang on.
9: Oh, my goodness.

job. That is Bob Murphy celebrating Global Beatles Day on the steps of the State Library in Melbourne earlier this week. Check it out online if you haven't seen it already. In the meantime, I've got the real thing, the Beatles, and it's appropriate because we're cooking something starting with the letter B next.

0: What a great sentiment for a Saturday morning. Love is all you need, according to the Beatles and also according to Bob Murphy, who was part of a flash mob this week in Melbourne on the steps of the State Library, in fact. And if you haven't seen it, check it out online. Quite a nice one, that's for sure. Something else that is very, very nice, and that is when Trish Pepper comes into the studio for Pepper It Up. She is everyone's favourite cook, healthy cook, in the Broom studio this morning. We have landed on the letter B. I wonder what she will prepare. Let's say good morning to Trish Pepper.
1: Get ready to be happy and healthy in the kitchen. It's time to pepper it up with healthy cook Trish Pepper
2: on ABC Kimberley and ABC Pilbara.
0: Lovely to have you here, Trish. Good morning. How are you?
3: Very well. Thanks for having me.
0: You were just saying you got yourself in a little bit of a flap this morning, but you've sorted it out. You've taken a deep breath and you're all good.
3: And I left the house at 4 minutes to eight and I got here at, 2 minutes to eight.
0: Perfect. I love that for Broome, isn't it? Great to be so close. Now, if you're joining in from the Midwestern Wheat Belt today, Trish graces us with her presence about once a month and prides herself on being a healthy cook, or looking at least for alternatives that you can do at home that are not overly bad for you. And we've started an A to Z. Last time it was apple muffins, and I can confirm they were delicious. This time we've hit B. What will it be? Well, Trish, I'll let you reveal.
3: Well, B, has two parts of the letter, so I decided to do two things. Our first one is beef cheeks, which is, you'll taste it, so it's fantastic. I think it's fantastic. And the second one, broccoli. And I thought that you didn't love broccoli, so I thought I'm going to make a salad that you will love.
0: Yeah, you're quite right there. I'm not a big fan of broccoli, but yeah, I'm looking forward. I trust you, Trish. Let's put it that way. Also, we put it out last time you were in doing A, what we could possibly have for B. And of course, we've got suggestions from Carnarvon that we could have made something with bananas, of yes. course. Missed opportunity there. But also, Greg in Exmouth texted in the idea of beef cheeks, and that got your creative juices flowing, didn't it?
3: Yes.
0: So thank you very much to Greg in Exmouth for that text. Hey, we move on to C next time. So if you already want to start thinking about C, send me an SMS 0448 922 604. Beef cheeks, Trish, they're not really a cut that, you kind of get at the supermarket, are they?
3: No. I had to go to a specialist store for these ones. And these are local. So these are local. And they were in with the bones and the offal and things like that. And I thought, okay, yes. Well, but I'm not disappointed. I've never cooked them before, but I looked up my true and trusted friend Nagi Recipe Tin Eats. And it's a beautiful recipe. It really is. And as easy as, so long as you've got half a bottle of wine in the door of the fridge, which I happen to.
0: You happen to. How lucky.
3: Someone had left it.
0: Trish, just going back to the fact that you found it amongst the offal and the bones, does that mean it's a cheaper cut of meat?
3: It is. Well, as I like to say, a more economical cut. I think I picked up two packets that each had two or three cheeks in them, Cryvac'd, and it was $8 a pack. So, if I just open that, you can see there's like a quarter of one.
0: You've got a little ramekin with its own lid. How cute.
3: And you can see what's underneath. Paris mash.
0: Paris mash.
3: For listeners who don't know what Paris mash is, mashed potato, you just sort of put, mum might put a teaspoon of butter in it. Well, this is like 60 potato, 40 butter.
0: You're talking percentages.
3: Yes, yes.
0: Well, you know what? That's on theme. It's B, butter. That's okay.
3: Yes, a lot of butter in the mash. It is absolutely beautiful. And the beef, I did it in the slow cooker overnight. So all night I was smelling the lovely aroma of beef and the red wine and the sofrito. And sofrito is like the mirepoix, which is the combination of onion, celery and carrot. But the only thing different with this, when I took the beef cheeks out this morning, the rest of it was sort of solidy looking mush. She zhuzhes it with, you know, with a zhuzher, a stick blender.
0: Technical term. There we go.
3: Yeah, technical kitchen term, and that becomes the gravy. And I've just popped the gravy over the top of that, and it is quite delicious. So it has, you know, the usual suspects, a bit of garlic. You have to brown your cheeks, which I did in, you know, over a flame on the stove. And then I put them into the slow cooker, into the fry pan after the beef cheeks came out. I added the sofrito, which is the onion, garlic, celery, carrot. Yeah. And I actually zhuzhed that as well. So I didn't have to laboriously cut it up. I just put it into a food processor. It came out looking like, you know, large grains of sand, very, very large grains of sand, like Stony Beach. Fabulous, because it just becomes mush very, very quickly. Whack it all into the slow cooker. If you had a frying pan that you could just put on a low setting, if you had an oven that you could put down to 100, it would do the same thing. And it just cooked away all night.
0: Oh.
3: And it has not lost its beautiful stickiness. Like when I pulled it apart this morning, you could see the moisture in between the strands of beef. The mashed potato, just peeled and boiled the potatoes, added a lot of butter, and didn't use anything other than a fork and a masher to mash that. But would you like a taste?
0: Well, I think it'd be rude not to.
3: Okay. A little red
0: Trish,
3: ramekin.
0: Yes, thank you.
3: And I do have one, and here's a fork and a spoon.
0: Ooh,
3: oh,
0: yeah.
3: Yeah, you want to have a little taste?
0: I feel like we need to have a photograph as well.
3: Okay.
0: Yes, lovely. A little sprig of rosemary on the top as well. If you've just turned on the radio, I'm about to eat.
3: Just have a little.
0: So Trish Pepper is here for Pepper It Up, which is a healthy cooking segment. We've landed on the letter B, and Trish has lovingly prepared beef cheeks in the slow cooker overnight, and it's sitting in a little ramekin a portion for me with some mashed potato underneath. I'm going to get a little bit of both to have a taste test. The meat is so rich and delicious.
3: Yeah, yes.
0: And I think that mash goes well then, doesn't it?
3: Cause it's does.
0: Of,
3: yes.
0: Wait.
3: It's so familiar.
0: She dives in for another
3: second
0: bit.
3: Line. And I have done one for you, two little ramekins for you to take home today.
0: Yeah.
3: And
0: I did get the message from my husband last night. Beef cheeks would be great leftovers as my dinner tomorrow night, because I'm going out tonight. So he was like, what can I line up from Trish? Oh, absolutely delicious. Little ramekin, individual serve. But, of course, you don't have to do it like that. You've just done it like that to be a little bit fancy.
3: And to bring it to you.
0: Yeah, yes. Lovely. So the beef cheeks, they've been slow cooked overnight with that sofrito base, and then all the other bits and pieces, including a little bit of wine thrown in there. And then on top of that Paris mash, which has more than its fair share of butter. But that's okay, because we're doing the letter B, so why not? So we move on from beef cheeks. You've got something else delicious to share.
3: I have broccoli. And it's not everyone's favourite, because it does sometimes come out
0: I think
3: a bit
0: I moaned
3: soggy,
0: and groaned it? When it was B, saying, please message in something that's not broccoli, which I think is how the beef cheeks came about. So that was a success.
3: Yes,
0: that was a win.
3: To Greg from Exmouth for suggesting that, because I learned something too. This one's great, because even though it does have broccoli at the bottom, here we are, bit of broccoli. And I'm going to actually make you one to take home as well.
0: Oh, so you've got the little tower of containers. I love that, with all your ingredients in it, ready to put together on live radio. Great. Go ahead.
3: So in Nagi's recipe, she says use raw. I just couldn't bear the thought of you having to crunch in on a bit of raw broccoli. So what I did is I chopped it up quite finely. They're little tiny trees here, you can see. And I just poured boiling water over it, left it for a couple of minutes, and then poured it off, and then sort of put chilled water over the top of that, then whacked it into the fridge. So I'm just going to put a little bit of that in the bottom of our salad,
0: having
3: to crunch in on a bit of raw broccoli. So what I did is I chopped it up quite finely. They're little tiny trees here, you can see. And I just poured boiling water over it, left it for a couple of minutes, and then poured it off, and then sort of put chilled water over the top of that, then whacked it into the fridge. So I'm just going to put a little bit of that in the bottom of our salad.

0: technical term for that, isn't it? Is it blanch? Is it blanching?
1: Yes, it okay. is. Absolutely, indeed. So you're not really cooking. It's still got a bit of crunch, but it's not raw. Sorry.
0: On ABC Radio, it is 20 minutes past 8. You're listening to Roslyn Butcher and Trish Pepper, who is here creating a broccoli salad. The little tiny trees have been blanched and they've gone into the bowl. What's next?
1: Some cooked and absolutely delicious bacon. And I've just added, well, the recipe added a little bit of red onion. So when I was putting it into the fridge last night, I thought, you know, the red onion can go in with that. So I'm going to add a bit of little, I chopped it up very finely, the cooked bacon, and very finely sliced red onion, because not everyone loves red onion in their
0: Well, if you're taking it to work, there can be an issue of bad breath after red onion, just saying. But
1: yes.
0: All right, so we've got the broccoli, we've got the bacon, which has been cooked, and we've got some red onion. What's next?
1: Craisins. Cranberries or raisins, whatever they are, but they are lovely and you can buy them in the dried fruit section. They add that sweetness to the recipe.
0: And they look quite plump and full. Is that the craisin style or have you done something to them?
1: No, they're in a packet in the fridge.
0: No, you may have noticed I've just popped one in my mouth.
1: Not bad, are they? Okay, now.
0: Not bad at all.
1: This is a very important part of the recipe and luckily I had some already made. Slivers of almonds, roasted or toasted in the oven or on top. I can't remember which, but I keep these all the time. And I'm going to be generous because they add that lovely crunch and they look good. Now, there we are. That looks okay, doesn't it?
0: I mean, you could eat it just like that.
1: Except this creamy, delicious dressing. It is basically mayonnaise, yogurt. Oh, do you know what? I forgot the lemon juice. Okay, lemon juice, that's why it tastes so sweet. Sugar, it's supposed to have dill in it, but oops, who forgot to grow the dill? My dill is too, I didn't put it in until a couple of weeks ago, so it's not. And onion powder, garlic powder, but it's if you just look up, lemon dressing that goes with this broccoli salad and it's a Nagi recipe, it is rather delicious. And I think you will. It's not very runny.
0: So, full disclosure here, Trish, I did say that I didn't like broccoli, but I have actually had this and made this salad before.
1: Oh, yes.
0: And I think it's this dressing that softens the broccoli.
1: I agree.
0: And I think that's why it makes it so tasty. So if you did it without the dressing, yeah, it would be okay. But the dressing just elevates it and softens that broccoli.
1: I agree. Yeah. I agree. When I taste it, because I was actually going to bring another dressing that I had already made with miso and other yummy things. And then when it came this morning, I thought, you know what? I think I've got time. I can do this creamy, yogurty dressing. So I'm going to just toss that through so that dressing covers it all. And do you have a fork or a knife, a spoon still?
0: Yes, I still have my spare spoon from having my beef cheeks. I use the fork for my beef cheeks. Just for this exact situation. So I'm about to dive in to the, what do you call it?
1: Broccoli salad.
0: Okay, there we go.
1: I'm even going to take a photo of that because that does look quite nice.
0: Quite nice. All right. So, I mean, is this something that you would have together? No, not really. The beef cheeks and the broccoli salad. You could, I suppose.
1: Yes. Oh, I'm a salad girl. I would eat that as my main meal.
0: Yeah.
1: Okay, I'm going to
0: But
1: pass
0: we
1: it
0: are
1: over
0: in the north where it is more likely that we're... So I can imagine all the people listening in the Midwest and Wheatbelt thinking, salivating over the beef cheeks because it's nice and warm and they've got rain today.
1: I know,
0: but
1: I'm
0: if
1: so
0: you're
1: sorry.
0: In the north where it's sunny and warm, then maybe the broccoli salad is the go. So I'm diving in. It's got bacon, almonds, that beautiful dressing. It's got the craisins. It's got the broccoli, of course, as the bee. And I'm diving in. I'm making sure I'm getting a little bit of everything. Mmm. Can you hear the crunch? Maybe you can. Trish, you need to talk.
1: Is it delicious? I'm just sucking all the the spoons and things before I put them back in my basket. That was a joy to make, and I'm definitely going to make that again. I loved that. Broccoli salad, blanch the broccoli. And it's in season at the moment, so go for it, everyone.
0: Excellent. Trish, as always, an absolute pleasure to have you in the studio. You've made a divine broccoli salad and also beautiful beef cheese.

0: weeks. I was trying to think of adjectives starting with the letter B. Always such a pleasure. We look ahead now to next month, mm-hmm. and we look to the letter C. And I have actually had a message in on the text from Greg from Exmouth, currently in Baldivis, who says, how about C, a classic cauliflower bake?
1: Oh, I'm glad he said that. Ooh, because I already have two cauliflower recipes in my head, Greg.
0: Save me from cauliflower. Mm. I don't actually mind it. But, I mean, you could go crunchy carrots. You could go cabbage or maybe celery. That starts with C.
1: Yes.
0: Corn, cucumber. Mm-hmm. Oh, lots of options for the letter C. So if you've got an idea for pepper it up next month, 0448 922 604, then you need to get in touch on that very number and let me know what you would like Trish Pepper to cook in Pepper It Up. A healthy cook in the studio. Thank you so much.
1: It's fantastic to be here.
0: Thank you, Trish. Now, not the end of your day, though, because you're going to go home and host an art trail.
1: That's right. The students of St. Mary's, along with their teacher, Bon Anderson, have produced the most spectacular work I think that's ever been on my deck between, you know, in my house. So anyone who's looking for something to do, you know, there's so many things on this weekend, but it is the Kimberley Arts Network open studios or art trail, and come along to Treehouse in Rivergum Avenue just near the airport and have a look at the kids' work. It is sensational. I just can't think of enough great words to describe. Bon and Rob were there until about 8:30 last night, putting it up, bumping it in, apparently, is the term.
0: Yep, bumping it in,
1: and it is an astonishingly beautiful exhibition of children's work, years 7 to 12.
0: Oh, Trish is hosting part of the Open Art Trail with the Kimberley Arts Network. Search that online if you want some more information. That's happening in Broome today. The artwork from the students at St. Mary's College in Broome. Coming up, a story that's going to get you in a real lather.
2: Just this year, through the Camps to Communities program, we've recycled nearly 8 tonne of soap, and that means that we've created about 80,000 new bars that have been able to be given out to communities just from the mining industry in the last 12 months.
0: That's right. It's about soap and recycling hotel soap into brand new bars. More after this from Talking Heads.

0: That's Talking Heads with Once in a Lifetime. It's 8:30, 8:30. Good morning to you. You're listening to Roz on ABC Radio. Now, when you stay at a hotel or if you're on roster at a mining camp, I bet you have never wondered what happens after you leave to that little bar of soap that you've used once or twice. Well, last week I shared with you how a health education program had extended from the classroom to the home to help people wash their face and hands and clothes and avoid skin and eye diseases like trachoma. So simple. And it's the Humble Bar of Soap that plays a pivotal role in the Healthy Homes Project, as Curtin University's Dr. Melissa Stoneham explained.
1: Soap is a very important part of our program. It's in all of our hygiene kits. We give out around about 6 bars of soap to each household that we visit. And you need to wash your face and hands with soap to get all those nasty germs away. So the support from SoapAid to donate the soap that we use across the Pilbara and the Midwest is really appreciated by both ourselves and by the families that we provide it to.
0: This year in WA, 8 tonnes of soap has been recycled and 80,000 new bars of soap given out through a camp to community program. It's a new one by the Soap Aid charity. It's a soap recycling initiative, saving soaps from mine camps and totally transforming it into fresh bars for distribution to remote towns or Indigenous communities. Sam Smith is the director of the non-profit Soap Aid and told me why he's lathered up over soap that goes to waste.
2: Across the whole of Australia, both in the hotel industry and particularly in the mining industry here in Western Australia, there are millions of bars of soap that are consumed every year. And the majority of that soap is used once or twice while a guest is in the accommodation. And then after that, it's just discarded into landfill, which poses a significant environmental problem, but at the same time, a huge opportunity if the soap can be recycled and used in a better way.
0: You wear two hats. You're CEO of Woolara, which is an Indigenous-owned company that helps out with all of those supplies for mine sites, those sort of logistical supply things. Then you've got involved in Soap Aid as a charity arm. What can you tell me about those two hats that you wear?
2: It's a really exciting opportunity having to wear those two hats. So Woolara Group, which is our 100% Indigenous owned business based in Perth, we are a manufacturer of cleaning chemicals, so the only 100% Indigenous owned cleaning chemical manufacturer in Australia. And then we also distribute a large range of janitorial and industrial consumables, mainly to the mining industry. And the way that our affiliation with Soap Aid came about was we were supplying bar soaps to Fortescue throughout the Pilbara, and Fortescue approached us and said, the current bar soap that you're supplying is in a plastic wrap. Is there a way of, you know, from a sustainability perspective, doing something about that? And so the easy answer was yes to change it to a recycled cardboard box. But when we looked deeper and thought about what sustainability really meant, we really realized that there was an opportunity to potentially remove the soap from the waste stream as well. And that was where we found Soap Aid and where my affiliation with Soap Aid started, which was really about understanding, is there a better way of utilising this waste soap?
0: On ABC Radio, I'm speaking with Sam Smith. He's director of Soap Aid. And you're looking, Sam, for a better way of using waste soap, which some people might turn their noses up and sort of think, ugh, waste soap. I mean, explain how the treatment process works.
2: It certainly doesn't look great when it comes out of a mining camp or a hotel, I'll be honest. So, the way it works, we supply the soap to the mine sites. And at the minute, just across two of the major mining companies, being Fortescue and Rio, that's over 1.5 million bars of soap that we're sending up to the mines. When that soap's been used by the fly-in, fly-out workers who live in the camps and accommodation and villages on those sites, it's obviously left in the rooms. And our facilities maintenance partners, Civio and Sodexo, their cleaning staff then collect that soap. They put it into a sealable laundry powder bucket and they return it to Woolara in Perth through a back freight option with their freight suppliers. At that point, Woollahra palletizes all the waste soap that's coming in and sends it to Melbourne, to the SoapAid facility. So SoapAid works in conjunction with The Bridge, which is another not-for-profit that helps disability and not full able workers to get employment. And at the Bridge facility, SoapAid works with a well has a recycling plant that essentially gram for gram purifies the soap. All of the nasties are kind of grated off and disposed of, and then all of that good soap that's left over goes through a process where it's ground down, it's I guess compacted, and then it's turned into new bars, 100 gram bars of soap, which are then packaged off, boxed off, and with our community health partners such as our West Australian Community Health Services, that soap is then redistributed back out to remote communities that don't potentially have access to basic hygiene.
0: You're developing a new partnership in the Pilbara, which is a trial for a possible national rollout. What's this involve?
2: 95% of all of the soap waste that we were getting back was via hotels, and that was mainly happening on the East Coast. With the partnership with Woollahra, we looked at the mining industry as a real potential source of soap waste, and also as a kind of a real solution to a problem we've got, which is trying to get as much soap as we can to save as many lives as we can. So as part of that, we developed a new program which is called Camps to Communities, which is focused on the mining industry, both the Pilbara and the goldfields in particular. And so that program essentially enables us to partner with tier one mining companies and also the facilities maintenance contractors who do the cleaning and management of the camps and villages that those mines operate, to essentially recycle all the soap waste that comes out. And it's been a phenomenal rollout in the first 12 months with some incredible results. You know, we've had 30,000 bars go out to Fitzroy Crossing earlier this year, Dampier, Headland, Karratha, and then into kind of more remote villages, could be Wiluna and other areas as well. So really all across Western Australia, the soap is being distributed. Just this year through the Camps to Communities program, we've recycled nearly 8 tonne of soap, and that means that we've created about 80,000 new bars that have been able to be given out to communities just from the mining industry in the last 12 months.
0: And how's that gone down? What sort of feedback have you been getting from recipients about how useful this project is?
2: It's been overwhelming, to be honest. Again, from such a small idea to such a huge impact, the feedback from the community health services to the actual community has been incredible, and the feedback within the mining industry, where you know we really are trying to work with our partners, really committed to sustainability initiatives.
0: Sam, it just sounds wonderful, and I imagine that you smell fresh as a daisy always. Has there been any talk of maybe making a wash rather than a bar?
2: Yeah, so obviously our mission is all around saving lives through bar soap. And there has been a shift, which is why the mining industry has been so important. I guess a lot of hotels, you would have probably noticed now, are shifting more towards liquid hand wash. And while there are some benefits to liquid hand wash, at the same time, it's not a super sustainable solution. So clearly, a lot of soap ends up down the drain, when that's in a dispenser, in a shower, on a camp, or in a hotel. But all of that product is also supplied, yeah, as you mentioned, in plastic containers, and a lot of that doesn't end up getting recycled. So the benefit of using bar soap is quite obvious in that every part of the soap that we supply is in a recyclable wrapper, and then obviously now the whole of the bar is actually recyclable too. And at the end of the day, what used to be a waste product with all of that leftover soap is now being turned into a hygiene solution for people that don't actually have access. So if you're in the mining industry or the hotel industry in Western Australia, and you know that you've got waste soap that's just going into landfill, I'd encourage you to reach out to either Woollahra or SoapAid directly and get in touch.
0: Well, who knew that a chat about the humble bar of soap could be so fascinating and interesting? That was Sam Smith, director of the not-for-profit SoapAid, who has started a new initiative. It's called Camp to Community, and the idea is to save those soaps that would have gone to waste at mine camps and form them into fresh new bars for distribution to those places which have difficulty accessing such things, and improve the health as well. It's 20 minutes away from 9 o'clock. Good morning to you. Up next, I'm going to find out how our hockey teams have been going in Perth. And then before 9 o'clock, share the latest impact of the bird flu cases.
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0: Entries are open for a garden competition in the city of Karratha, the Ready, Set, Grow competition. It's in its sixth year. There are five categories, including Best Edible Garden, Best Business, Best Residential, and Best Water-Wise Garden. There's also the Mayor's Choice Award for the Best Overall Garden that stands out for its impact, creativity, and sustainability. You need to get your entries in via the Shire website before the 28th of June, which is tomorrow, and then make sure your garden is looking its very best for judging from the 21st to the 27th of July.

0: Red Red Wine from UB40. Love that one. It is coming up to a quarter away from 9 o'clock. And across two weekends, teams from every corner of the state have converged on Perth for the Hockey Country Championships. 73 teams, hundreds of players, coaches, officials and supporters. It was the women's last weekend. This weekend, it's the men's turn. Steve Cook from Karratha is in Perth playing with the Pilbara Crocs men's team. Good morning to you, Steve.
1: Good morning, Roz. How are you?
0: I'm well. So you had a game last night. You've got a few more games today. How are the Crocs looking?
1: The Crocs are looking good. We're just getting ready for our first game this morning now. People are putting shin pads and sticks in cars, and I'm looking out at a really cloudy Perth day.
0: Okay. You are going for your

0: repeat happen?
1: It's changed around a little bit this year where they've sort of merged Division 2 and 3. And I note that Geraldton and Myling, who people from those towns could be listening this morning, they're in your division as well. You know, does that mix things up a little bit for you, make it a little bit more difficult to hold your title?
0: It doesn't. So we would say that we're strategically losing a couple of games so that we finish in the Div 3 section. We played a team yesterday that was clearly a cut above us. They're a Div 2 team, a lot younger and faster than us, so we had a loss to them. But the way they work it out, the top couple of teams will go through to the Div 2 grand final and the bottom couple of teams will go to the Div 3 grand final. So we're playing it very strategic, just making sure we lose just enough games so we go through to the Div 3.
1: Okay, I'll just insert sure mate right here. Steve Cook is on the phone in Perth. He's from Karratha and is in Perth playing hockey at the Country Championships happening this weekend. Now, you do get to play at Perth Hockey Stadium, which must be very flash, but you've got turf in the works at home in Karratha too.
0: Yeah, it's pretty exciting, Roz. So I used to play in Perth and we used to play on these beautiful pitches and that sort of stuff. And then we go to Karratha and unfortunately we don't have anything approaching a proper hockey field there. So we do have trouble retaining players who come to Karratha because we don't have proper facilities. But the city of Karratha, to their credit, have listened to us. And in the next 5 to 10 years, we are hoping to see a dual-use facility. So we'll share it with some other sports, maybe tennis, maybe some pickleball, maybe some soccer. And we'll have a proper-sized field with artificial turf. And that'll just make, especially for our junior players who are very keen in Karratha to give hockey a try, it'll show them what real hockey is played on and it will allow our senior players to actually hit the ball because we're actually not allowed to hit because we're on this modified surface in town, which makes it very tough when we come down here and we're trying to play and we haven't had the chance to practice like all the other teams.
1: Okay. Well, sounds like things are in the works, so that is good news. What's next for your association at home? You've got some Northwest Championships coming up.
0: We sure do. So August 15th, that's for anyone in the Pilbara who would like to come and play some hockey, men and women and juniors. And we normally have Port Hedland and Karratha, strong representation from those towns, but we also have people, just individuals sometimes, or one or two, come from places like Onslow, Tom Price, Newman. They come and join us. We'll slot them into a team and we'll have a day of fun hockey in Karratha.
1: Sounds great. Well, you better get all your strapping in place for your games today and all the very best for the Pilbara Crocs in Perth.
0: Thanks, Roz. As we speak, it's starting to rain on me, so it looks like we're going to get wet this morning. But thanks so much for the support and we'll hopefully have some good results for you when we come home.
1: All right. Well, this one's for you. It's called Playing to Win from the Little River Band. Thanks, Steve.
0: Love it. Thanks, Roz.

0: Little River Band playing to win, 9 minutes away from 9 o'clock. You're with Roz on ABC Radio. Now, just over a week ago, Australia had its first cases of bird flu confirmed after two birds were washed up near Esperance. Now there are five confirmed or suspected cases. How are poultry farmers preparing and what can be done to stop the spread? I'll talk to you about a local impact very soon. First, a message from Lou in Broome on the text. Morning, Roz. I would like to vote for caramel for the letter C with Trish. Ooh, good luck. Creating caramel in a healthier way. Okay, I will put it to Trish. She is a miracle worker. I'm not sure whether it will extend to that, but I will give it a shot. Thanks very much for the text. If you've got a C suggestion, 0448 922 604.
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0: The West Australian Poultry Association says that all clubs, exhibitors, breeders and poultry enthusiasts maintain strong biosecurity practices. There's currently no restrictions affecting poultry exhibitions in Western Australia, but several clubs or field days have called off upcoming events. And the association says it's better to be cautious and to minimise unnecessary bird movements. The Northern Poultry Club have postponed their inaugural poultry show, which was scheduled for today. Club President Debbie Hughes spoke to Glenn Barnden.
2: Well, we are a bit disappointed because it's been 12 months in the making, but these things happen and you've just got to go with the flow.
3: So, Debbie, this is just a precautionary measure. You weren't told by the state government or anyone else to shut the bird show down?
2: No, not at all, no. We were advised by Western Australian Poultry Association, you know, so what was happening and what they advised. So we decided, yes, we would take the precautionary way and cancel it or postpone it, actually.
3: Yes. This is the inaugural event, so you've been planning for it for a while. How is the bird fraternity around Northam and the Avon Valley travelling at the moment?
2: Yeah, okay. There's a lot of enthusiasts around. And, yeah, so we had over 500 entries in our show. But, yeah, unfortunately these things happen and it's better to be safe than sorry.
3: You mentioned you had 500 registrations. Whereabouts were those birds coming from?
2: Oh, they'd come from all over the state, yeah.
3: You've decided this is the best way forward at the moment?
2: Yeah, exactly, yeah.
3: So you will look to perhaps down the track when things slow down a bit, hopefully, that you'll be able to reschedule?
2: Yeah, definitely, definitely. No, we've got, you know, all our sponsors and, as I said, all the exhibitors are all keen. But we also realise that, you know, as poultry enthusiasts, we don't want to help spread anything that's coming. So yes. We want to protect our birds because, you know, some of these birds are worth a lot of money, you know, because they are show birds. So, yeah, definitely we need to protect them, look after them, but also all our native birds and wildlife as well. You know, it's not just chickens and it's not just the migratory birds. It's all our native birds and that we've got to protect as well. And, you know, we don't want to be, you know, people coming from down south up here, vice versa, and spreading it even further.
3: And Debbie, when it comes to your love of poultry, how did that develop?
2: It was actually through my daughter. So she walked outside one day and we found a chicken on our car. And the next thing, and I think she was only about 5 or 6, and it started that. She's now 20. She's right into all her chickens, her Polish, her Araucanas. I'm more into the duck side of it. So it grew from her love of animals. And she actually represented WA at the junior judging a couple of years ago in Adelaide. So, you know, she really got into it.
3: So it's been something the family has embraced.
2: Yeah, yeah, definitely. Even the husband, he built all our chook pens and things like that. So, yeah.
3: And when it comes to the Northern Poultry Club, how many members would you have?
2: We don't have a lot at the moment. We're building it up. We did start in 2019, I think it was, just as a junior poultry club with the Northern Agricultural Society. My daughter wanted to start that, so that's how that started. But now we've opened it up to all ages. Yeah, so we've probably got about 15 members at the moment, but as I said, we are growing it, and we're hoping with the show that we might get some more members there through that as well.
3: And all the best in the coming weeks.
2: No worries, thanks very much.
0: That was Glenn Barnden speaking with the Northam Poultry Club president, Debbie Hughes, about how they've had to postpone their inaugural poultry show, which was scheduled for today.
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0: Couple of minutes away from 9 o'clock, which means I'll be vacating the chair and heading on out of here. But I wanted to share with you what has been making news this week. In the Kimberley, it's court closures leaving people stranded hundreds of kilometres from home and a fight for safe drinking water. You can read more at ABC Kimberley right now. On ABC Pilbara and ABC Midwest and Wheatbelt, police are investigating the deaths of two people linked to a fatal crash near Meekatharra in the Midwest. A 40-year-old woman was killed in a crash near Peak Hill on Thursday, while a 37-year-old man she had been travelling with was found dead in Meekatharra on Friday. The man's death is being treated as a death in police presence and is being investigated by the Major Crime Squad. Mineral Resources has announced it will shut its Lucky Bay Garnet project in Kalbarri. It's expected to disclose a loss of $40 million and cut 110 jobs. Garnet is a hard mineral used as an industrial abrasive. You can read more about that mine closure online at ABC Midwest and Wheatbelt.

0: A little bit of fun from Jean Pitney to take us to the news at 9 o'clock. 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After the news at 9, it's Roots and Shoots. That's a wrap for me on Saturday Brekkie. I'm Roslyn Butcher. 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
1: Good morning to Barak Al-Jarood with ABC News. Iran's Revolutionary Guards says it has targeted US military positions in the Middle East in response to fresh American strikes on Iran. Ali Crew reports.
2: US Central Command says Iranian missile and drone storage locations along with coastal radar sites were targeted following an attack on a ship transiting the Strait of Hormuz. President Donald Trump accused Iran of a foolish violation of the ceasefire and said the US was able to shoot down 3 of the 4 attack drones, but one made contact with the vessel. Earlier, the head of the Iranian Parliament's National Security Committee warned that the latest American attacks would lead to retreat and regret from the US side. US Vice President J.D. Vance, meanwhile, has taken to social media to say violence will be met with violence.

0: The Federal Energy Minister says the government is focused on protecting Australia's fuel security amid fresh military strikes between the US and Iran. Providing his weekly update on Australia's fuel stocks, Chris Bowen says the country has 44 days worth of petrol, 37 of diesel and 29 of jet fuel in reserve. Mr. Bowen has called for all sides to see the dispute resolved.
1: There's a lot more, obviously, to go, and we just need to remain focused on our own task and ensuring our own fuel security during this international uncertainty.
0: A wave of black has swept through Beirut's southern suburbs as tens of thousands of mourners mark the largest Ashura procession in years following months of war with Israel. Bridget Rollison reports from Jerusalem.
2: Dressed in black, mourners waved Hezbollah and Iranian flags and chanted death to America and Israel as they poured through the streets of Beirut. Some people carried posters of Hezbollah fighters and others sobbed as they marked one of the holiest days on the Shiite Muslim calendar and commemorated the death of the grandson of the Prophet Muhammad.
3: Hezbollah used the event to demonstrate defiance in the face of demands at home and abroad to surrender its weapons to the Lebanese government. The group is refusing to disarm, insisting it's Israel which must yield and withdraw its troops from all areas it occupies in southern Lebanon.
0: Rescue teams and desperate residents in Venezuela are continuing to search through the rubble of ruined buildings for survivors after two powerful earthquakes. The 7.2 and 7.5 magnitude quakes devastated parts of the capital Caracas and surrounding areas, leaving at least 920 people dead. The UN says the disaster has caused more than $9.7 billion in damage and more than 50,000 people are missing. This woman says she hasn't heard from her daughters since the quakes.
4: This was a small shopping centre where my two daughters worked. I just want them to reappear. I have faith. I have hope that they are there. I just want them back with me.
0: A disaster response expert from the region says the impact of two earthquakes 40 seconds apart is heartbreaking for Venezuela. Dr. Dolce Suarez of the Academy for International Disaster Preparedness at Florida International University says the Venezuelans are suffering.
5: Venezuela was already struggling with great needs, so this is now considered a complex disaster that has increased those needs. Already more than 25% of the population in Venezuela was struggling to find food and basic necessities. So now adding to this disaster is just destroying the population as we speak.
0: The UK is sweltering through a record-breaking heat wave with hundreds of schools shut as a result of the sweltering conditions, which have also gripped the continent. Here's Europe correspondent Elias Kluwer in London.
6: In southern England, temperatures soared past 37 degrees. It's the third day in a row the UK June temperature has surpassed a record that has stood since 1976. Hundreds of businesses and schools have closed. Bus and train drivers are reporting unworkable conditions, and nurses say some hospital wards are like working in a wall of heat. Climate scientists say summers all over the world are getting hotter, but Europe and the UK are warming twice as fast as anywhere else. Elias Kluwer, ABC News, London.
0: To sport, Socceroos duo Matthew Lecky and Jacob Italiano have been ruled out for the remainder of the FIFA World Cup. The pair missed yesterday's goalless draw with Paraguay through injury, with Italiano suffering a groin injury in training and Lecky injuring his hamstring against the USA. Both have left the camp to rejoin their club sides for her rehabilitation, leaving the Australian squad two players short for the rest of the tournament. To WA's weather, showers frequent across southern and western parts of the southwest land division, windy across southern and central parts of the state. In Perth, cloudy with a very high chance of showers and a forecast top of 19. Showers and 19 again tomorrow. It's currently 14 degrees in the city.
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12: Woo! 102.5. I had the wrong opening. That's Sabrina. Welcome to this edition of The Shoots and Roots. We were just talking about fungus.
13: I know. And I love that book.
12: Yes.
13: It is so accessible for everyone, and it puts the ecological wheel in a really fun way, easy to navigate. It's brilliant. anyone who is into gardening has to get this book because without fungi, we don't have a planet.
9: Yeah, as she said.
13: Basically.
9: Yeah.
13: It's a cracker. It's great, you know, if you've got kids at school doing science. I'm impressed. And it's durable.
9: It is durable. It's spiral-bound.
13: Yeah, you can take this outside.
9: It looks almost waterproof, doesn't it? Yeah, I mean, it'd be good in your basket.
13: Yep.
9: And I think we should all get on board with the iNaturalist on Fungi Day, which is coming up on the 1st of July. Get out there, spot the fungi, take a picture of it from the top, from the side, upside down, so that we can have a fungi map of Australia. And as she said, you know, we're such a long way away from the rest of the country. Things are different. We have
13: very different. We have very different fungi, and even our plant species require different fungi. It's a marvelous world out there. Do you know what? I think we are just on the edge of discovery.
9: We are. And Lisa is too. She's growing something very interesting.
13: What are you growing, Lisa?
14: I'm growing saffron.
13: Yay! My favourite little food source it is.
9: Are they a crocus?
13: Yeah.
9: Yeah, I got it. Oh, my lordy.
13: How exciting.
14: It is exciting.
9: What can Sabrina help you with your crocus?
13: I could eat it for you.
14: I'm probably only growing enough for a paella. I'd love to be able to grow some more. But I just sort of started like as a sample size. And what I'm trying to figure out is that because we have such hot and intense summers, even down at this end of the world, what to do once the corm, you know, once the sprouting has disappeared and how to protect the corm. I can't really find much information from an West Australian experience.
13: No.
14: I just wanted to... See if anybody out there knows.
13: Yeah, the big problem is it not only is it stinking hot, it's usually stinkingly dry, and the bulb kind of disappears in the ground. Now, there was, and I don't know if she was around the Bridgetown area, there was a woman that actually put in a quarter of an acre.
14: Possibly down in Pemberton?
13: Yeah, Pemberton it was.
9: I get those mixed up all the time.
13: Yeah, I know. It's because
9: they've
13: got
9: and your
13: beautiful soil and cool climate. But I, you know what, I would lift them.
14: Okay, take them out and then
13: replant, yeah.
14: Yeah, okay. Yeah, that's quite easy to do.
13: Yeah. I mean, even Bridgetown's it gets hot in summer and it's the dry, like the soil just sucks. Once the soil dries out, any moisture left in that bulb, gone.
14: Yeah, and then I found that we replanted some from last year.
13: Yeah.
14: But we put them in later this year rather than at the time that was recommended.
13: Right.
14: They produced much better sprouting.
13: I think that's going to be the way to go.
14: Yeah.
9: Let us know how you go.
13: I'd love the fact that you're giving it a go.
9: Photographs of the paella.
14: I'd like to grow more.
13: Yeah.
14: Yeah.
9: Good on you, Lisa. Thanks for calling.
14: Thank you very much.
9: 1300 221 0025 is the number. Sam in Gerrow. Yeah. How are the boys?
13: Oh, beautiful, Sam.
15: Morning, ladies. As you can tell, my voice is a little bit croaky because we're all just at the back end of a bit of that cold, flu-y thing that's been going around at the moment.
13: So,
15: I mean, Roger's still full of energy and he's running us off our feet at the moment.
13: You know, the worst part about being sick is if you have small children, because they just don't slow down, Sam, do they? They just want to keep on going.
15: As I've been told by my...
13: Oh,
15: time to get sick, but it still happens anyway.
13: Yeah. Well, anyway, it'll be a passing thing.
15: Yeah, exactly. Now I've got a question about a lime tree.
13: Yeah.
15: I planted one a couple of years ago, and this year's the first year I've had a massive crop on it.
13: Yep.
15: I've had more than I know what to do with, but the leaves on it seem to be going a bit off, and the fruit is really reduced in size.
13: Yeah.
15: So should I just kind of cut off all the fresh buds off it?
13: Yeah.
15: To put the growth back into the actual plant?
13: Definitely, Sam. It's under stress. So, you know, the thing about limes is once they decide to actually bless you with fruit, They put out so much, and then all those, you know, the energy comes from the leaves and the rest of the growth of the tree. So I would definitely do that. Just take those buds off, yeah.
9: Good luck,
13: Sam. You can get the kids to do it.
9: Yeah, Sam, you know that there's a tax every time you call. You've got to send a photo through of the boys.
13: Yeah.
9: We are the aunties, after all. Mm. Your gardening auntie. Sam, thank you for that. 1300 221 0025 is the number. Hello, Sue in Greenwood.
16: Oh, hi. Hello, girls. How are you all?
13: Yeah, good, Sue.
16: This is to do with black cockatoos.
13: Yes.
16: Red-tailed ones. That's what we're getting in our yard.
13: Right.
16: Believe it or not, there's a gentleman behind us who have a massive olive tree.
13: Yeah.
16: And for the last 2-3 weeks, they've been feasting on the olives.
13: Yeah, so the red-tailed black cockatoos are far less fussy about what they will eat. How much, what amount of energy or protein they get from olives, I'm not too sure. But so the Carnaby cockatoos won't go to the olives, but the red-tails will.
16: Oh, okay.
13: Yeah.
16: It's not unusual. It's the first year that we've had this happen.
13: Well, I think what's happening across Western Australia is that the food source for just about anything is becoming less because our environmental protection laws are like, if you put them up to the light, they're like Swiss cheese because so many amendments are made to them. And people can still go and bulldoze out thousands of trees a year. So the pressure is on all our fauna that their food, their natural food source is disappearing very quickly. And that's why they're going to other trees that are not their usual native fodder.
16: Okay. And this is another thing I was worrying about, or not so much, but inquisitive about. They actually have a young bird on tow, which I thought was a bit out of season.
13: No, the young cockatoos are out and about now. Yeah, because there's little Carnaby babies that are out and about. So
9: there you go. Right. Interesting.
16: There you go. Okay. So, and I just thought I'd phone in and just let you know on that thing that's unusual, I thought.
13: Yeah. We'll see more of that the more forest we lose. Basically.
9: Thank you for calling, Sue. Alex is in Esperance. Hi, Alex.
17: Hi.
9: What's your question for Sab?
17: I am helping my mum clear her garden out, and there's armillaria all through her garden.
13: Oh.
17: It's devastating. Yeah, there's a big gum tree that's dying and lots of things are dying.
13: Yeah.
17: But we want to plant new things, but we want them obviously to be armillaria resistant. What's some good things to plant?
13: That is the $60 million question. Now, this is where we need rods to chime in because our malaria is a fungus.
9: Okay.
13: I do not know of anything that our malaria would not touch. But for all our little mycologists out there, I know that UWA did extensive research on our malaria and how far it spreads and what could be done. So I just don't have the information on that, so I can't really answer that question. But because we have such a wonderful, splendid scientific audience out there, the listening audience,
9: yes,
13: someone out there, particularly if anyone has done research on our malaria and if they know of a list that exists somewhere on our malaria resistant plants, we will make sure we get that to you, Alex.
17: Okay, yes, I would love that.
13: Yeah, so if you stay online, we'll get our beautiful producer Ash to get your number, and if anything comes up, then I will make sure that you get it.
17: That would be wonderful. Thank you.
9: Thanks, Alex, and thank you for helping Mum.
13: Yeah. Maybe we need a because we often get questions about our malaria, and I don't know of anything that that controls it or plants that are resistant to it, so we really do need to bring an expert in.
9: Maybe we could try for that one of these weeks. Steve is in Marmion. Stephen.
18: Good morning. Nice to talk to you, ladies.
13: Oh.
18: I've got a bit of a citrus orchard going, but the leaves of all the oranges and lemons are all yellow, and I need to know what's the best stuff to get to get some nutrients into them to make them go green again.
13: Okay, so a couple of things there. In winter, you'll find that a lot of the citrus trees will go a bit yellow because the weather pattern is changing. They have usually had a big fruiting session, so there it's like, you know, if someone made me do a two-hour gym session, I'd fall on the floor and probably half die and not have any energy left. So the same with trees. So what you need to do is you need to ensure that the nutrients you're putting on the tree can be uptaken by the root system of the tree. And that's to do with fungi in the ground that attaches itself to the plants. So you need to go and get a solution of something that's got seaweed and humates in it. And I'll give you a hint, makes things go very fast. So that you're going to pour that around, and then you're going to apply your, I would put in liquid fertilizer, and then you're going to put in your granular fertilizer. So you can get, yeah, so yes, liquid sort of a fish-based fertilizer, and then it means that you've made the ground around the tree able to, for the tree to uptake the nutrients that you're putting on. So a bit of compost around the base of the tree as well.
18: Would Rooster Booster help?
13: Yep, it will, but you'll find that it doesn't have all the micro elements in it.
18: Okay.
13: So it'll have a fair bit of nitrogen, but you'll need things like iron, magnesium, manganese, zinc,
18: yeah,
13: all those other goodies. So okay, when you go and buy a bag of fertilizer, have a look at the back and it will have exactly what's in it. If it doesn't have any trace minerals in it, it's not a good fertilizer.
18: Okay, thank you for that. And one last thing, ladies. I've also got a 25-year-old juniper.
13: Yep.
18: And it's a beautiful plant. We've got several of them, but one of them is starting to die back and getting worse as time goes on. Mm. And I'm worried that it might go to the other ones or... And I'm hoping I can save it. I don't want to.
13: Is it dying? Is it a branch at a time that's dying? And is there any cracking and weeping of red sort of?
18: Yeah, there is.
13: Okay,
18: yeah.
13: So it may actually have the canker. Now, there you've got to use the same stuff that they use for dieback on trees. So if you go to your nursery, they will have the product for you. It's phosphorus acid. So you're going to spray your juniper. I would spray all of your junipers with it, all of them.
18: Okay.
13: Yeah.
18: Okay. Yeah.
13: And get onto all that right as soon as it stops raining.
9: Okay. Good luck, Stephen.
18: Thank you very much. Bye, ladies.
13: Bye.
9: 1300 221 0025 is the number to call, as Anna has done, and Anna is in Karrinup. Hi, Anna. What's your question for Sab?
19: Good morning, ladies. Thanks for your motivation for gardening today.
13: Oh, well, you know, we're always motivated here, aren't we, Amber?
9: You are.
19: Love it.
13: Well, I waltz in at 9, but Amber's up from 4:30, so it's easy for me to be chirpy when I arrive at 9 o'clock. Yeah. I'm not brain dead.
19: just a quick question. Society garlic, is it just there for its pretty flowers and funky name, or can you actually harvest it?
13: No, do not harvest it, Anna.
19: Oh,
13: you'll be.
19: My husband's right.
13: Do you want to? No. Maybe we need another group that we can form to go, oh God, my husband was right. One of those.
9: It's
13: ones.
9: Never going to be about pruning, though, is it?
13: Never, never, never.
19: So
13: Annie, you can't eat it. It's vile.
9: Aww. I'm so sorry to be the bearers
19: right.
9: of bad news.
19: I'll just enjoy the pretty flowers.
13: Yeah.
19: Have a lovely day.
9: Is he
19: ladies.
9: Listening?
19: I don't know. He's away at work at the moment. Oh, so
13: hopefully
19: not sure.
13: He's not listening.
9: You don't even have to tell him.
13: No.
19: That's right.
9: Thank you, Anna. That was brilliant.
19: Thanks, ladies.
9: Good luck. See ya. Chloe is in the Mup of Manjum.
13: Yes.
9: How are you, Chloe?
20: Very good. How are you this morning, ladies?
13: We're right. Champion.
9: Yep.
20: Of course you are. My lovely mother-in-law gave me two orchids that I was admiring.
13: Yeah, cymbidiums.
9: Cymbidium.
20: Okay. So she divided them and gave me one of each. Now, I was curious because, you know, I would like them not to look ratty.

0: Oh, no, that's all right. Now, all orchids will go through a ratty stage. That's quite all right.
1: When they flower, once they've flowered from that section, like they seem to swell up at the bottom, which I'm sure is some process they're doing.
0: Yep.
1: And then their sort of leaves die off. Can I cut those leaves off?
0: Sure can.
1: Okay, so that's the
0: And that makes them look tidier and lovely.
1: Yeah.
0: Yeah, absolutely you can.
1: The second one she gave me, I wonder whether it doesn't actually have any new, like I don't know if you can see in the picture, they're all sort of doing that, they sort of dry up a little bit once they're flowered.
0: I don't want you to touch. Yeah, I don't want you to touch that one.
1: That one? Okay, so keep watering it as I normally would.
0: Yep.
1: And then see what happens.
0: Yep, right. Absolutely. And beautiful. There's, you know, there's an orchid society in WA. They have a website. There's a Cymbidium group as well. They have great information on there.
1: I'm sure they would. Thank you.
0: Yeah. Anyway, hopefully they'll stay alive, Chloe.
1: Yeah. Thanks
2: for calling. 1-300-221-0225. What?
0: I always see people go into horror. Like when they're given, because, you know, if you get given an orchid, it's usually in a large pot and it's in full flower. And you look at the person receiving it and you can see them going, oh, my God, I know I'm going to kill this. How the hell do you look after this?
2: Yeah, that's the reason I don't have hydrangeas or orchids. Mm. It's just this, you know, scenes of death, really. Oh. Who have we got now? We've got Ness, who is in the wheat belt. Hello, Ness. Oh, hang on. No, we don't have her yet.
0: No, we nearly got her.
2: Oh, there she is.
0: We got you, Ness.
2: Hello, Ness.
3: Hi, how are you going?
0: Yeah, good. Are you wanting to do a bit of grafting?
3: Oh, I have a magnificent orange tree that was planted in 1990.
0: Yep.
3: And it is loaded with fruit again this year.
0: Yeah.
3: I want to get some plants off this tree, but I don't know how to do it.
0: Okay. So, two things. Some people have the magic touch and they can grow it from a cutting. Most people do grafting. So the best graft, the best and easiest way to do grafting if you haven't done it before is to do bud grafting in the summertime. So from November right through to March.
3: Okay.
0: So bud grafting is you get a rootstock that you want to graft it on or an existing very small orange tree that you'll graft it onto. So a bud graft is exactly that. You are going to cut a bud that comes out of the orange tree that you have before it turns into a leaf. Then you are going to do like a little smiley face in the graft, in the rootstock. You're going to put a vertical incision and a little smiley face at the end of it. Peel it open and you're going to shove the graft up the wazoo in the little split that you've made. You're going to use that's the technical term, shoving a bud up the wazoo.
2: There's a lot of reenacting going on. There's a lot of hand signs going on in here.
0: Google it, YouTube it, because it'll show you exactly what you want to do. Now,
3: yeah, I have done that, but I didn't know what sort of rootstock I should use.
0: Well, you can. Most people use trifoliata. So if you've got friends that have got a lemon tree and it's gone rogue and it has bloody great big spines on it and it has three leaves, as in trifoliata, that's the rootstock you want. Oh. So you can rip that off their tree because they really shouldn't
3: I have a lemon tree that's got some of those branches on it.
0: Beautiful. There's your trifoliata rootstock, Ness. So cut that off, grow it in a pot. So take a cutting of that, put it in a hormone gel, pot it up in a potting mix. It'll develop roots. There's your rootstock. Then you can put the bud on that.
3: Ah, okay. Perfect. Well,
0: So
3: I'll give it a crack then.
0: Give us a call back and let us know how you got on.
3: Oh, it's a magnificent tree. It's unbelievable.
0: Worth grafting.
3: So old, and it just keeps producing, and it's just magic.
0: It's a bit like me, really.
3: Thank you so much.
0: Thank you, Ness.
2: On you, Ness. Thank you for that. Julie is in South Perth. Hi, Julie. What's your question for Sab?
4: Yes, good morning. My friend's got a staghorn, and it's got too big for the board, and it's fallen off.
0: Mm.
4: What do I do?
0: You need a reciprocating saw. Oh. Or a bread knife.
2: Okay.
0: It's a bit harder with a bread knife, like a serrated knife. Okay, so the thing about staghorns is they are so heavy.
2: Yeah.
0: And in order to be able to move them, unless you've got a rugby league team on hand to lift it up and rehang it, you have to cut it up, Julie.
4: Yes.
0: So you know where the platelets are that come from the fronds? So you cut in between those platelets. The packing at the back, you can actually cut that off as well. If you've got a reciprocating saw, it's very easy to do.
4: Right.
0: If you've got a bread knife, bit harder work.
4: Right, I've got both.
0: Excellent. Ooh. Oh, well, I'd go with the recip saw.
2: Savvy stabber.
0: And then you can remount them on something and move them and put them somewhere else.
4: Okay.
0: When you remount them, they actually prefer to be on proper wood, not... Right. Yeah.
2: Not plywood, is that what
0: not
2: you
0: Not plywood, yeah.
4: No, it's on a plasticky thing at the moment.
0: Ooh. Yeah. They prefer wood if you can. Right. Yeah. Mm-hmm.
2: Good luck with that, Julie.
4: Okay, thank you very much.
2: Get out there, girl.
0: Get out there, girl.
2: Rose from Nillup says, I have a few Melaleucas around the house. I'm worried they're a fire risk. If so, should I get rid of them or could I just prune them right down to a small bush, says Rose.
0: Rose, don't get rid of them. Now, depending on what Melaleuca they are, you'll see that they have all that magnificent paper bark. So that isn't that inflammable. Don't get rid of them. Just if you need to prune, you can prune Melaleucas really hard. So
2: that's what she's asking.
0: Yeah, so prune hard. Don't pull them out.
2: Yeah. This is a very sad face I'm looking at now.
0: Like I love Melaleucas.
2: You've actually made her emotional. Oh, yeah, Rose. No, save the Melaleucas. Eve is in the Brook of Bulls. Hello, Eve.
0: Hello, Eva.
2: Eva.
5: Good morning, Sabrina. I have two questions. One of them is a dwarf avocado or semi-dwarf avocado, which is about 2 meters tall and growing steadily for about 4 years.
0: Yeah.
5: But all of a sudden, a shoot came out, which is outgrowing that tree. It is nice and straight.
0: Yes.
5: And I'm afraid this is the rootstock.
0: You are right on the money, Eva. You are correct in your assumption, and that is the rootstock, and you need to cut that out because that will take over the entire tree.
5: Oh, okay. Thanks.
0: Yeah, so...
5: My second question is about figs.
0: Figs?
5: A couple of years ago, I had issues with scales, and you gave me the tip to actually spray them with neem oil.
0: Yes.
5: I didn't have neem oil because Bunnings is far away, so I used olive oil.
0: Yep.
5: And it worked just fine.
0: Yeah, absolutely. And so that suffocated them as well.
5: Yep.
0: Yeah.
5: And I apply it. Now it's winter time. I will start to apply it to the trunk so there is no, there are no leaves.
0: Yep.
5: And I would love to grow from one of them, which is an Adams black fig.
0: Yes.
5: And how do I do it? Because whenever I see birds sowing seeds, magnificent figs are growing.
0: Yes.
5: The tree itself, but there is no fruit. But I
0: That's
5: would love
0: right.
5: to have fruit.
0: Yeah,
5: so how do I do it?
0: You need to take a cutting from your wonderful tree rather than grow it from the fruit, Eva. So this is the perfect time to take hardwood cuttings from your tree. So you can take, so not from the very, very top. Come down about 10 centimetres, 4 inches from the top, and then take a cutting that's a ruler length. strip all the leaves off and then put those cuttings in potting mix where you have two nodes where the leaves would have come out under the soil. So you need sort of a long, a tall pot, hardwood cuttings the length of a ruler, two nodes under the potting mix, and they will start reshooting this spring. That is the best way for you to get that tree rather than from fruit.
5: Awesome. Yep. Thank you kindly.
0: Okay. Thank you, Eva.
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7: Hi, I'm Andy Lee.
8: And that's Wiz.
7: Oh, he did.
8: And we're back with a new season of the kids' favourite Do Not Watch This Show.
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10: It is that time again.
11: It is.
10: Sabrina's musical pick of the week. Pick of the week.
12: I know you're going to dig this.
13: Here we go now.
2: Some lovely dancing you're doing.
0: I know. I think I was G'd up this morning listening to the Spice Girls as I was driving in. God, I loved the Spice Girls.
2: How old were your kids back then? Were they little?
0: Yeah, they were young. Yeah. I used to make them listen to it.
2: And the movie.
0: I'd say, let's put the Spice Girls on.
2: The movie was so good.
0: I know, it's great.
2: Richard E. Grant's in it.
0: I know.
2: Roger Moore's in it.
0: It's Roger Moore.
2: Genuinely funny. Yeah.
0: It was a crack up. Yeah. I thought they were a wonderful, wonderful
2: phenomenon.
0: Phenomenon.
2: They were in a nominophonon. Yeah. So you're in a dancing mood.
0: So I was in a dancing mood when I heard that. So
2: interesting band name.
0: Yes, yes. Winston Surfshirt. So we're going to listen to Winston Surfshirt. Now, this is one of the Triple J like a version jobbies.
2: Oh, nice.
0: Yeah, and people get cross with me when I put on versions of a really popular song because they don't like other people singing it. Anyway, this is Kiss Me More by Winston Surfshirt.

0: Ah, Winston surf shirt there with, what was it called? Kiss Me More. Cover cool. by of Doja Cat's
1: yeah.
0: song. You are just, you're too cool for school, Sabrina Hahn.
1: Kiss Me More. Sometimes the kids walk in and they'll go, what the hell are you listening to? I went, listen up, children.
0: Where do you get your new music from?
1: I don't know. I listen to all sorts of music on different radio stations.
0: Okay, there you go.
1: So I hear, and some of the stuff I hear I'd really love to play, but it's a little bit too much out there.
0: Okay.
1: I found some Icelandic.
0: Oh.
1: Icelandic.
0: Well, Björk, what would you call it?
1: Kind of folk songy type stuff where they, recorded seals and things as well in the. I thought, probably going a bit too far.
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0: Where Roots and Shoots is unfolding with questions about
1: Amalaria.
0: We're going to try and get an Amalaria expert on. That's one of our goals for next week. Cheryl's been very patient. Hello, Cheryl in East Frio. What goes on with your poinciana?
4: Yeah, hi. Oh. Good to hear that you've been spiced up this morning, girl.
0: Yes. Girlfriend.
1: I have to say, it doesn't take a lot to spice me up. I must have been a pain in the bum as a kid. I would have been like one of those wind-up toys, you know, you put them on the ground, they go, except I would have been leaping off walls as well.
0: You would have been a joy and a delight.
1: Anyway, yeah, Cheryl, what can we do for you?
4: We inherited a poinciana street tree when we moved our house.
1: Yeah.
4: And it had two sort of branches.
1: Yeah.
4: I think it's young. It's about 2.5 metres high.
1: Yeah.
4: And when we had a green pickup a month ago and we put our green stuff out, the council picked up the green stuff and took half of a branch of the poinciana.
1: No!
0: Rude.
1: Oh, Cheryl.
4: I'm not sure if we can sort of, it's a bit lopsided now.
1: Yeah. Now,
4: I'm not sure we can, you know, sort of prop it
1: back. Yeah. I want you to do two things. I want you to prop it and prune it. Now, the problem is it's very unbalanced. So you need, so the other side of the tree that the council were good enough to leave on the tree for you, you're going to have to prune that back by 50%.
4: Oh, okay.
1: Now, don't do it now because it's a bad time of the year to prune them.
4: Drop, because of cold. Yeah.

0: Yeah. So wait until spring. Now, poinciana typically don't reshoot until about October, November. So, but you can prune it back in September.
1: Okay, so prune the right hand part of it back in September. Yeah,
0: And you
1: and
0: may
1: do
0: need
1: I
0: to
1: need
0: prop it
1: to?
0: in between.
1: All right. Oh, thank you. We're
0: So,
1: disappointed. It was so lovely.
0: oh, Cheryl, I know it
1: That is
0: breaks your
1: really sad.
0: heart.
1: And we did lodge it with the council that this
0: Yeah,
1: has happened,
0: yeah.
1: but obviously they couldn't do anything about it, so.
0: No, because it's gone now. But look, they reshoot really well and they do balance up. I lost half of my poinciana in a big storm probably 5 years ago, and I just pruned the hell out of it, and it's a beautiful tree now.
1: Oh, good. Thank you for that. Look forward
0: Okay,
1: to it.
0: Cheryl, keep the faith.
2: Thanks,
1: All
2: Cheryl.
1: right.
2: We have a friend of the show, Herb from Hobia, into the room. Hey,
0: Herb.
2: Herb, how's it going?
3: Oh, good morning, ladies. Pretty good. Looking down at the dam here on that's on Mahogany Creek here in Hobia.
0: Yeah, is it looking
3: And
0: full?
3: it's not, it hasn't overflowed yet, so
0: Right.
3: it used to overflow in autumn,
0: Yeah.
3: like 2 months ago, and the climate change is easily observable once you live out in the bushland.
0: Nah, once you've got your eye in, Herb. Yes. Well, that's good. You got some rain. But you've got a carnivorous plant that's not terribly hungry by the sounds of it.
3: At a girlfriend's place in Byford, and
0: Yep. I love it when
3: it
0: people
3: looks.
0: talk about their boyfriends and girlfriends and they're older than 20. It's
3: That's
0: beautiful, Herb. Do you hold hands?
3: right. Yes, I'm one of the living fossils.
0: Do you hold hands? I
3: And
0: love that even more.
3: people say, "Oh, how cute is that?"
0: No, it's not cute. It's got nothing to do with cuteness, Herb. It's got to do with humanity and love, and it fills me with absolute joy.
2: Me too, which is why I had some applause for you.
0: We love you,
2: Because that one
0: Herb.
2: time when I asked you if your name wasn't Herb, what herb would you be? You said Basil. Honestly, Herb, I love it when you come
0: Herb's
2: and
0: a clever
2: visit.
0: man and obviously highly attractive to the ladies, even in his latter years.
2: What's
3: Yes.
2: your girlfriend's name, Herb?
3: Eileen.
0: Oh, that's a beautiful name.
2: I think she needs a herbaceous name
0: I
2: as
0: think
2: well.
0: she does.
2: What could
0: Well,
2: she
0: she could be
3: be?
0: irisine, which
2: There
0: is
2: you
0: a
2: go.
0: beautiful
2: No.
0: little
2: Yes.
0: plant.
2: Okay.
0: Anyway.
3: She loves this little carnivorous plant,
0: Yes.
3: but she would like it more
0: Yeah.
3: if it had its little insect-eating apparatus looking really good.
0: Yes,
3: It's got
0: yes.
3: it's in quite tough conditions in a small little container. We're careful not to overwater it,
0: Yep.
3: and it just keeps on looking too happy with big fat green leaves
0: Yeah.
3: and almost no little tiny jugs at all.
0: Okay.
3: And
0: So they don't produce jugs all year round, but the thing that the jug carnivorous plants need the most is humidity. So don't feed them fertilizer for a start. I
3: Oh,
0: would go
3: yes,
0: and get
3: which,
0: some sphagnum moss to put around the top. They need to be in a pot that has a tray underneath so that the water sits in the tray underneath, which increases the humidity. They need morning light, so they need morning sun. They need it nice and warm, and you must protect them from the wind.
3: All right,
0: Can you
3: so
0: do all
3: maybe.
0: that for her, Herb?
3: Well, I could have a look at putting, getting it relocated to
0: Yes.
3: the east side of the house where it
0: Yep.
3: gets the morning light, but not the evening. But we've got a sunroom, and that's where it gets a bit of dappled afternoon sunlight. So we thought, oh,
0: Perfect.
3: well, yeah.
0: Yep.
3: That's on the west side. So we just have to be a bit more cunning about repositioning so it gets a little bit less light in the afternoon.
0: Yep. And no fertiliser. Otherwise it'll go, oh, I don't need to catch bugs. And you've got to also got to make sure that there are bugs about.
3: Right, yeah. Well, we do have lots of little birds, especially since we got rid of the cats. Well, the cats just died of old age.
0: Happens to us all, Herb.
3: Yeah, there wasn't any heavy metal therapy or anything like that.

0: to your satisfaction?
1: Yes, yeah. This gives me something to work with.
2: Jolly good.
1: All highly doable.
2: Oh, excellent. Good. And give our love to your Irene.
1: Thank you. That's,
0: bye.
1: That's
0: Billy is in Narrogin. Hi, Billy.
3: Hey, girl.
2: G'day, Billy.
3: Got a little issue with Gazania, the beautiful weedy.
2: Yeah, South African, weed. Yeah. Yep.
3: I've had some friends play in the state from Gidgee Gap up, and my mate's wife, she sort of fell in love with him. I sort of explained to her that you spread it through Gidgee Gap up, you might not get any love.
2: Nah, in fact, you probably get a lot of people complaining. So you do not want that. You know, the other thing is, Billy, we have so many beautiful Australian daisies. Why don't people plant them? You can buy them from seed and just scatter them in and they come up every year.
3: That's the answer I was looking for, because she sort of wanted to, you know, plant them there, and I said, hey, that was your...
2: No gazanias, absolutely no, and no other South African daisy plants, because they spread like wildfire. So go Australian daisies. There is John Colwell actually started up a business propagating them, and that's been taken over by Susie McDougall, and she has a huge range. Because she did research on Australian daisies. So if you stay online, Billy, and we give you back to beautiful Ash, I'll get your number and I'll tell you where they can get the seed from.
3: Oh, that'd be fantastic, because they sort of had never seen it, and we happened to have an early spring by the look of it, because there's massive patches of them across the road from my place.
2: They're such a hard thing to get rid of.
3: They are. I think they were planted as a ground cover for drought areas, and they've just sort of stick and not very well loved. But they are a good pollinator, but they're an issue.
2: Yeah. Yep. Yep. I'm with you, Billy. So don't worry. I'll get that info to you.
0: Thanks, Billy. Oh, microphone on. Russell is in Guelph. Hi, Russell.
4: Good morning, ladies. How are we today?
2: Yeah, good, Russell.
0: A little bit boggy, a little bit witchy. A little bit boggy.
2: Yeah, but we're in a bog with others, and that's the most important thing.
0: It's a communal bog.
2: Yep.
0: Have you pruned too much ever in your life, Russell?
4: Yeah.
0: I can tell.
4: You're talking to somebody who doesn't regard anything as pruning too much. So.
2: Okay. Yep.
0: Can you tell me about that?
4: Nothing's died after I pruned it.
2: That's good.
0: I detect your slight defensiveness in your tone.
4: No, I was actually thinking of my next-door neighbour that I had for a while, and we hadn't actually met them. I'd heard their noises next door of motorbikes and things.
2: Oh, yeah?
4: And my wife heard a chainsaw going in the backyard.
2: Yeah.
4: And she popped her head over the fence, and he saw my wife looking at him and stopped the chainsaw and came over and introduced himself. And my wife said, oh, what are you doing? He just smiled and said, gardening. He did everything he did was full on.
0: Oh, wow.
2: Some call it gardening.
4: He's probably not your sort of gardener.
2: I don't think so, Russell. I don't think so. Now, what can we do for you, for a man who does prune but doesn't kill stuff?
4: Okay. I don't know if you remember an old fella popped around to your place one day.
2: He did, with a whole pile of boabs.
0: The boa.
4: So the ones that I kept, I took off over East for 3.5 months of mucking around and seeing Victoria.
2: Yeah.
4: And I left them with my lovely daughter-in-law, who did a great job of looking after them.
2: Cool.
4: One died. I gave her four. One died.
2: Yep.
4: But several more popped up in their little pot.
2: Oh, yeah, because they can take 2 years and they still grow. Yeah.
4: Oh,
2: yeah, because the ones that I got, I had another three pop up.
4: Only three?
2: No, I had a whole pile. But then, like, months later, another three germinated. Yeah.
4: So I have got them in a spot where they're out of the rain.
2: Yep.
4: Which you told me to do.
2: Yep.
4: And when the sun shines, I put them out in the sunshine.
2: Yep.
4: And I bought one of those little probey things that tells you how wet the soil is and make sure it's not too wet, not too dry, and just right.
2: Yep.
4: Is that all I can do at the moment? So they're not doing much, but I don't think
2: No, but they won't. And so you're doing exactly everything.

0: Right, so keep them out
1: Okay.
0: of the rain, keep them out of the wind,
1: Yep.
0: water them, once every 3 to 4 weeks.
1: Yep.
0: Don't fertilize them,
1: No.
0: keep them in a nice sort of warm spot so you're doing everything absolutely correctly, Russell.
1: Okay.
0: The reason people lose them is because they get too much water in winter. So
1: Yep,
0: you're
1: that's
0: on the
1: it.
0: money, my friend.
1: And how are the ones that you adopted going?
0: Absolutely fantastic. I've got them in a
1: Well,
0: little their own little hothouse.
1: I figured they were in good hands, so thank you for looking after them for me.
0: Well,
1: Hi, you
0: thank you,
1: Russell.
0: Russell. Thank you.
1: When can I prune
0: In about 20 years' time, Russell.
1: thought maybe 50 years or so.
0: And not with the
2: You're a
1: All
2: good
1: right, you guys
2: sport.
1: have a lovely day.
2: You too. Thank you,
0: Thanks,
2: Russell.
0: Russell.
2: And even Jandakot points out that it is a good time to mention the plant swap, which is going to be happening at the Perth City Farm. It was such a great event last
0: Oh,
2: year.
0: so
2: Was it
0: cool.
2: only last year?
0: Yeah, it was last year.
2: It was such a winner. I loved it. That's going to be happening on the 29th of August at Perth City Farm. So I'm just reading from a written script, so it's not going to sound like me. Are you a gardening enthusiast who wants to grow their plant collection? Do you love listening to Roots and Shoots on ABC Radio Perth Saturdays with Sabrina Hunt? Yes. Then it's time to get growing for another Saturday breakfast plant swap at Perth City Farm. Last year's was a huge success. It really, really was. And it's backed by popular demand. So Saturday the 29th of August at Perth City Farm, bring along your healthy extra plants to swap in return for a new plant. It's going to be running from 8 to 10. We will be doing the show from live from Perth City Farm. Come say hello, grab a coffee at the cafe and browse the farmers market while you're there. So we're going to start reminding you, get propagating, get planting.
0: And we'll take, if people are lifting up bulbs, we'll take those as well. And Amber, I saw someone sent in a
2: Dog
0: picture
2: voms.
0: of dog vomit slime mold because
2: Yes.
0: we had the thing about, fungi. Now, some people call it scrambled egg. Don't eat it, but it's a slime mold, so it's not going to do you any harm. Just look at it in awe and wonder and go, wow, I've got that in my garden.
2: It's got to be symbiotic with something, hasn't
0: Oh, heaps of things.
2: There you go,
0: Yeah,
2: heaps of things. It's
0: absolutely.
2: getting in there,
0: But not
2: doing
0: your
2: some
0: dog.
2: work. Yeah, not your dog. Okay.
0: Someone wants to know why marri trees are setting flowers and flowering at the moment. We had a heap of rain, Amanda.
2: There you go, Mount
0: That's what
2: Rochon.
0: happened.
2: There you
0: The
2: go.
0: seasons are wacko the jacko.
2: Yeah, oh, anxiety just
0: Oh
2: goes up.
0: no.
2: Hello, this is Rosie. Question for Sab about black aphids on my garlic chives. It's pretty bad infestation as I've been away for a couple of weeks and they're getting dangerously close to my garlic crop. Any advice? I tried eco oil and also ordered some predator bugs, but the only thing that's worked is squishing them day and night. How can I break the life cycle?
0: A cycle with the aphids. Now, the problem with those aphids is the little buggers get down in between the sheath. So, if you're going to use a pest oil, you've got to make sure it dribbles down so it runs down the sheath to the base of the bulb. Oh, you can just spray with spray with pyrethrum. Make sure there's nothing.
2: Gay is in Swanview. Hello, Gay.
0: Hello, Gay. Can you save us? I
2: beg your pardon?
0: What's? Oh, he must have been appalled and he's hung up.
2: Oh
0: Was it
2: no.
0: Gay? Was it?
2: Was
0: I don't
2: said
0: know.
2: gay.
0: Said Gay. I don't know what's happened here.
2: All
0: No,
2: right.
0: Gay's back.
2: Do mulberry plants lose their leaves at this time of year? Says Sandy and Kutha, which I believe is Karratha.
0: Yeah, Kutha, absolutely. Even in Karratha, they're going to lose their leaves because some things need to go into dormancy, unlike our plants, which just grow all year round.
2: Okay.
0: They need a little rest,
2: Steve
0: little
2: in Pickering
0: sleep.
2: Brook is keen to know if hydrangeas need pruning. Well, you're
0: Yes.
2: just bragging that you can grow them enough that they need pruning, Steve.
0: Yep. So if you've got little buds coming on your hydrangea, you're going to prune now and you're going to prune down to the fattest, roundest buds because anything that's fat and round is full of goodness.
2: Oh,
0: That's what
2: now
0: I
2: Gay's
0: say.
2: back with an oleander question. Don't feed
0: Okay.
2: it to children.
0: No. And how far can you prune it?
2: Hello, Gay.
0: Hello, Gay.
3: Yeah, hi. Yeah, my son's got some 4 metre high oleanders in the house he just bought. And I just wonder how much I can prune them and when.
0: Okay, so he can prune them at any time of the year and he can prune them down to 5 centimetres high.
3: Oh, that's what I was hoping.
0: Yeah.
3: Good answer.
0: Yeah. You can prune oleanders as much as you like. They're extremely difficult to kill if you wanted to. But, no, you can go hard on oleanders. Make sure you wear gloves and also a mask, because if you're pruning with a chainsaw, that sap flicks everywhere and you do not want to inhale it.
2: Oh, right.
0: Okay.
2: Yeah.
0: It's, no, it's very toxic.
2: We were highly trained children to not make... to not make tea out of oleander. I was scared of oleanders. There was obviously some parental warnings around the oleander shrubbery.
0: I've got lots of poisonous plants in my garden. I've got grandchildren and they're still all alive.
2: Well, that's because you're a good litre.
0: I am a good litre.
2: Litre of milk. What have we got
0: I'm
2: here,
0: I'm full
2: then?
0: Cream. No doubt about that.
2: Ross in Australia said, I would love to have a few more trees around my suburban garden. My pride and joy is my Verge Mary tree, well over 20 years old, who gives us tons of saplings who take forever to grow and die quickly as well. We are near the Brunswick River, so lots of bird life. Are there any faster growing nut/fruit-bearing trees to plant?
0: Yes, you can put in jarrah, you can put in...
2: macadamia, because they feed the cockies.
0: Yes, you can put in macadamias, you can put in beautiful pecan trees if you can water them. You can put in almond trees, all those things the birds absolutely love. You can put in... there's so many other eucalypts you can put in, but if you're looking to feed birds, then I would go the Todtiana, Eucalyptus Todtiana, some of the Melaleucas, Melaleuca viridiflora, macadamias, pecans, and almonds.
2: Someone has sent us a very beautiful photograph
0: of a variegated monstera
2: with matching slippers.
0: Oh, yeah, it's got slippers on. Oh.
2: That is the kind of gardening commitment we like to see here on Roots and Shoots. Congratulations.
0: See, because his or her slippers match the monsteras
2: on the slippers.
0: With the monstera
2: above.
0: That's
2: Murray in Kenwick.
0: Murray.
2: Muzz.
0: You're a cracker. That's awesome.
2: You're a wild man.
0: He's wild, isn't
2: wild
0: he?
2: Wild Muzz from Kenwick. Anya for having, what is it again? Monstera.
0: Monstera.
2: Monstera.
0: You would have paid a lot for those variegated ones.
2: We will endeavour to get an armillaria expert on next week's show, because that's coming up fairly regularly. That has been this particular edition of Roots and Shoots with Sabrina Hahn and Blamber Cunningham.
0: Blamber! We'll do it all again next week.
2: We will. Thanks for playing.
0: Bye.
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0: Good morning to Barak Holgerud with ABC News. There are reports another earthquake has struck off the north coast of Venezuela just days after twin earthquakes, which have killed nearly 1,000 people. The magnitude 4.9 tremor was reportedly felt in the capital, Caracas. North America correspondent Cayman Gok has more on the aftermath from the initial quakes.
1: Rescue crews continue to try and save those under the rubble, but hundreds have been found dead, thousands more injured, and a website keeping track of people missing has more than 50,000 reportedly still unaccounted for. Hundreds of buildings have been destroyed or damaged, including critical infrastructure such as the main international airport near Caracas, and more than a dozen hospitals. And now we're hearing reports that hospital staff are having supply shortages due to the large volume of injuries they're having to deal with.
0: U.S. Vice President J.D. Vance says violence will be met with violence after America and Iran traded strikes, putting their fragile ceasefire agreement in jeopardy. Ali Crew reports.
2: Mr. Vance has taken to social media to say that if Iran has disagreements about how the Memorandum of Understanding is being applied, they can pick up the phone. Iran's Revolutionary Guard says it's attacked a number of US Army positions in the region in retaliation for American airstrikes. Earlier, the US military launched a series of attacks targeting weapons stored

0: storage sites and coastal radar installations. The American attacks came after US President Donald Trump accused Tehran of violating their ceasefire by striking a ship attempting to transit the Strait of Hormuz. Iran has countered, saying the reckless violation of the ceasefire will lead to retreat and regret.
1: Fighting between Israeli forces and Hezbollah is continuing despite a ceasefire and a newly signed framework agreement for southern Lebanon brokered by the US. The BBC's Sebastian Usher has more.
2: The full details of the agreement have not been announced, though there are reports that it again involves Israeli forces pulling out of some areas of southern Lebanon. Diplomatically, the fact that some kind of an agreement has been signed is a step forward, but the situation on the ground in Lebanon has shown little sign of shifting, despite several ceasefires. Both the Israeli military and Hezbollah are still carrying out attacks on each other, though with reduced intensity for now. Iran has linked the war in Lebanon to its ceasefire deal with the US, prompting President Trump to put pressure on the Israeli Prime Minister Benjamin Netanyahu to rein in the Israeli offensive.
1: US police are investigating the disappearance of a Melbourne woman who was travelling alone in Las Vegas. Yvette Gray has the details.
3: The alarm was raised after 26-year-old Sally Grace Contarino failed to board her flight home to Melbourne on the 21st of June. The Las Vegas Metropolitan Police Department has opened a missing persons case and has issued flyers urging hospitals to check their records and for people with information about her whereabouts to come forward. So far, police have released little information, but Ms. Contarino's family has told websleuths.com she was captured on CCTV leaving a bar on the 19th of June and later checked out of her hostel remotely via a website, leaving her luggage behind. She also told friends she planned to go on a hike before flying home the next day.
1: A man who unknowingly tried to transport unlawfully obtained money from Perth to Brisbane has been given a suspended sentence. David Webber reports.
4: Imad Jalou was employed by Queensland company Direct Protection as a cash-in-transit security guard. In 2024, he flew to Perth, instructed by his employer through an encrypted app to meet Seth Asselwood in Ascot. Jalou drove around Ascot and found Asselwood, who handed him $700,500 in cash, which was cryovac sealed. Jalou put it into Direct Protection security envelopes and took them to Perth Airport for transit to Brisbane. He was then arrested, as was Asselwood. The judge accepted Jalou didn't know who Asselwood was or what his activities were. Jalou was sentenced to 12 months, suspended for 12 months.
1: To sport, Australia's Ash Gardner says their upcoming Women's T20 World Cup clash against India will add another important chapter between the two cricketing nations. Australia will be out to secure a top spot in their group as well as a spot in the semi-finals when play gets underway at London's Lord's Cricket Ground tomorrow night. A win for Australia could also knock their rivals out of the tournament. Gardner says the players are relishing the challenge.
5: We know that they're going to put us under pressure throughout this game, but it's being able to bounce back from that. And if we are losing the momentum, how can we grab it back? Because we know that the game can ebb and flow with these guys. They obviously have some real match winners within their side. So making sure that we're doing the 1% is really well. And I guess we're really prepared before we walk out into the field.
1: To Perth's weather, cloudy with a very high chance of showers and a forecast at top of 19 degrees. It's currently 16 degrees in the city. 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
7: And a very good morning to you wherever you are around the great state of WA. This is Sports Talk. Coming up shortly, the West Coast Eagles are at the Docklands to take on Carlton. Can they cause a surprise against one of the informed

0: teams in the competition. Outside Fremantle, that have won 13 straights, the next longest winning streak currently in the AFL belongs to that of the Blues. They haven't lost since Josh Fraser took over as coach back in round 10. A big challenge for them. The team's all here, myself, alongside Sharad Wellingham and Glenn Quatermain. Let's head straight to the Docklands now and get joined from the West Coast Eagles, their forwards coach, Marco Bello. Welcome, Marco.
1: Good morning. How are we, gents?
0: We're very well. Are the roof closed there today?
1: It is, and the music's blaring. It feels a little more like a nightclub here at the moment. But, yeah, hopefully some footy will be played soon.
0: Hopefully you're the one doing the dancing in a couple of hours' time. Let's have a chat about how well your team has been travelling, because although you've just come off the bye, two really solid performances against Port and North Melbourne. You didn't get the result you would have wanted, but what have you taken out of those two games?
1: Yeah, I guess you can even include the third one, the Collingwood game as well. So whatever it is, I think between the three games, a cumulative of 17 points. So we've been in games, which has been great. We've been challenging sides. And I guess our biggest takeaway is, last year we probably would have played one quarter, two quarters, and then get blown away. But we're trying to obviously play four quarters of footy. And for the most part, we've been able to hold up. So I think our midfield's doing a tremendous job of obviously providing forward half football. Our defence as a system holistically has obviously stood up, and we're starting to challenge sides now for longer, which is great.
0: We'll talk about the big changes to the team in just a moment, but as the forwards coach, and we do love Jake Waterman here and we work with his dad Chris all the time, but what have you done over the bye week with Jake? Because there will be a lot of focus the first time he gets the ball in his hands and has an opportunity to have a shot at goal today. What have you done with him over the bye week?
1: We haven't done a whole lot different. I'm sure the stories would have come out that he's been doing a mountain of work, and he has been for long periods of time. So really just refocused, his routine and really chase after the two or three main points that he's been working on and focusing on that. So, at training, he's still getting his, 60-plus shots on goal. And for the most part, that routine has been sound and, he's kicking goals. So a lot of it has been to do with the mental aspect of it, and he's been doing a bit of work there as well. So it's not just the physical, but also the mental part that we'll need to continue to get on top of for him to obviously hit the big sticks a little bit more often.
2: Marco Sharad here. Good luck for today's game. Has there been an element of it, like you don't want to overload him with too many voices and too many people trying to give him advice and just allowing him to, like you said, get stuck into his process? And has the bye come at a good time for him to be able to reset?
1: I think so, Shaz. Yeah, absolutely. You don't want too many voices. I'm sure he's got not only internal people trying to help him out, and all of, a goodwill, obviously trying to help out, like you said before, people that, really love him, really want to help him out. So the internal process is, leave it to one or two that have been working with him for long periods of time, together with, him really focusing in on the people he needs to listen to and you almost, tell the people on the outside that want to help him that, he's got it covered and we don't need all that external noise either. So that's why I've just got him to write down one, two or three things that he's heard that he wants to take away, and now just focus in on what he can focus in on and really get to work.
2: Now's a good thing he gets to go out there and play footy and try to kick him through the big sticks. Mate, Elijah Hewitt gets to hold on to his spot with TK going out. Does that open up minutes in the midfield for him? And what does he need to do to really lock down his spot in the side?
1: Yeah, it does. Yeah. So that's a great thing for Huey to get a second week in a row now to get AFL footy. And look, we know he's a burst player. He's a contested beast. He really puts all his efforts into every single aspect of the game. So for him to be able to curtail, obviously, the opposition when they get their hands on it, as any midfielder needs to do, run both ways. But we love what Huey brings. His energy, his enthusiasm and his work rate will really be the standout factor for him to hold his place in the side going forward.
3: Marco, Glenn Quartermain, good luck for today's game. One of the great footy stories this year has been Milan Murdoch. It's just been wonderful, both from an offensive and from a defensive side of things. What role do you have him today? Because I was looking through that Carlton side. It's really hard to see who he's going to pick up today. What's the plan for him today?
1: Yeah, that is the challenge. Obviously, you know, you come up against good sides and you want to try and halt their springboard momentum from their back half. And the challenge with Carlton today is they've got probably all six that are aerial threats and all six that are offensive threats. So I think Milan will just play initially and then we'll just start to assess, you know, who's doing some damage. Obviously, Newman's a very good player from the back half. You know, they've got a lot of players who can just get the ball rolling. So we'll start with just playing his normal role and then we'll assess if there's any damage occurring and then we might look at Milan playing a role like he has been previously.
3: Pretty chirpy out there. What does he bring to the actually bring to the club? What is a mature age player, obviously. So what has he actually brought to the group?
1: Oh, he brings a lot of energy, a lot of sarcasm, a lot of, just that dirty little in and under player at training who'll just antagonise you. And, he's trying to get the best out of himself. And he's obviously done that for a long period of time at, I know he's claiming 180, but there's no way he's 180 centimetres. He's smaller than me, so I'm giving him 172. So, all those sort of players are just real in and under. They've had to, scratch and bite and work for their place in the side and no bigger story than his, as a mature ager and doing what he's doing has been great for the group. He brings a smile to people's faces every time he comes into the club. So it's a great testament to him.
3: Another player who's had a bit of a journey is Hutchinson. So you've had four changes to the team. Graham, McCarthy, Dersmer and Hutchinson come in. What's the role, Hutchinson? Will he play that half-forward role today? And just talk to us about the player and the challenges he's faced.
1: Yeah, look, he will start on the half forward line, but the beauty of Hutch is he can play across, all three lines. He can even go inside as a mid, obviously, with three for periods of time as well as outside. But yeah, so he'll start on the half forward line. And I guess the beauty of him is he's got he's an athlete. He's a real specimen. He can certainly get up and, take some nice, spectacular marks, but also at ground level, he's a contested player. He's clean at times and can hit the scoreboard, which has been pleasing of late from what we've seen from him. So, he's had challenges with his body to be able to sustain the type of athlete that he is. But we think we're on top of that now, and great to have him back in after, 3 or 4 weeks off and hopefully have a clean run for this back end of the year.
2: Michael, what have you seen looking in and looking at Carlton's side since Fraser has taken over and, what's put them on this 5-game winning streak?
1: Oh, I think defensively they've been well structured. They're holding up really well. They're limiting sides, from one inside 50s, but also two scores per inside 50. So that's not just the back six. That's a whole system perspective. They're doing it a little bit by offense as well. They look like they're maintaining the football a little bit more with uncontested marks and their ability just to change gears within games. So they're probably the two or three main things that have kept them into the game for longer, because prior to, obviously, Josh coming in, they'd had really good halves of football. But what we're maybe seeing now is we're able to have a bit more energy for the back half, and we feel like their D system, as well as the way they're playing football, has allowed them to stay in the games for longer.
0: Marco Bello, forwards coach at West Coast, is with us. Marco, one last one before we let you go. Bigger picture question here. The news coming through the AFL's thinking about making limits, or will introduce some sort of limit to contact training from next season onwards. I found an interesting thing to come out of league headquarters. What's your take on that?
1: Yeah, it will be interesting. I'm running training at the moment and organising drills, et cetera, and it's... At the moment, we feel like we're probably on a decent level of contact per training minutes, and to decrease that will be a challenge, because a lot of the drills obviously will have an amount of contact within it. So it really depends on how they classified the contact and what that looks like. But yeah, as a as the messaging is coming across, the first thing that comes to mind is we don't want to put players out on a field without them having experienced a level of contact or able to coach those moments within training so they can protect themselves on game day. So it'll be a fine line, but it'll be one to watch, I think.
0: This is a simplistic question from someone who didn't play at a level worth more than a pinch of you-know-what, but I would have thought if someone does have an issue with potentially getting concussed, you would actually need to be able to teach them how to go about protecting themselves. And how can you do that if they limit the amount of contact training that you have?
1: 100%. And from someone who's worked with the underage groups before, you don't get a lot of access to the players and a lot of time to teach those elements at that junior level. So if you don't do it there and then you don't do it at senior level, we're going to have a challenge. And you can already see it at AFL level, some of the techniques that we were probably taught as a junior, you know, to protect yourself is not there. So it's going to be a challenge.
0: Marco, we appreciate your time. Good luck against the Blues.
1: Appreciate it. Thanks, man.
0: Good on you, Marco Billo. Always enjoy chatting to him, West Coast forwards coach. I reckon this is one of those good intentioned rules that might be coming in, which I think actually might go the other way. And Sharad, you're the person that has played at the highest level here. You've won a premiership. You know what's required. I go back to, and this was 10, 15 years ago now, where James Clement made a comment in one of our broadcasts when he was one of our experts about he was concerned about the number of players coming through that weren't being taught how to protect themselves. And I think we're seeing that more and more. So the idea is to reduce contact because we're trying to reduce concussion. I think if you take away contact minutes at training, we actually might see more blokes getting hurt.
2: I tell you what, Marco's exactly right in terms of the talent pathway as well. In my last couple of years in the under-18s, the kids coming through at the moment, 90% of them don't have the correct technique and the ability to protect themselves at the right time in still being able to win the footy and have the footy as the number one focus. And it's because, coming through as juniors, as Auskick and everything like that, they're not preparing them to play a full contact game. And so the AFL, I think, is doing everything at the moment out of a view of fear and not a way to keep the game at its best view. And I'm talking, you still want a really contested game. They're trying to speed it up. They're trying to take away stoppages and trying to, make the game more free-flowing because they're scared. The AFL is really scared about what can happen in the future with concussion. And I get that they want to protect the players, but I think that they're putting in all of these measures not in the right way. And it's exactly what you're saying. Teach players how to protect themselves and play the game in a way that you can still play contested hard football, but do it in a way that's safe. And I think that that's possible.
0: The Marcus Herbert collision that we saw on the wing the other day for West Coast was perfect in regards to two players went hard at the football, but turned their bodies, met side on, shoulder to shoulder, hip to hip.
2: Yep.
0: And Herbert won the battle, but both players got up and were okay. Their head wasn't in that way at all. And I watched that and thought, you can still play this, but we don't see that enough. Too often we do see players approach the football head
2: straight
0: front on because they're almost like, I'm going to be protected by the laws here, and the laws can't protect you. And if you can't then go back at training and go, right, we're going to have contact minutes over this to learn how to do it properly, I'm really worried. It's the old road to hell is paved with good intentions. This is a good intention from the league, but I don't think it will have the results they think it will.
2: I don't think its intention is great. Its intention is to protect itself, the AFL, I think.
0: Okay.
2: All of these rules are to protect themselves, well, itself, the AFL. I don't think that they're doing it purely as a way to protect the head. I think they're doing it so that they don't have the repercussions.
3: I agree. But there is another layer to this, and that is that the future of the game, it's a really difficult spot for the administrators at the moment because the future of the game is at risk. Parents of kids want to see their kids protected or they won't allow them to play the game.
0: And that's why I do think at junior level, I understand why they're not looking at that sort of stuff.
3: But we are putting players at risk if they're not taught how to protect themselves. It's the first thing, even me at the lowest level I played, you learn how to protect your head. It's just, it becomes part of what you do. It's like a kicking and handballing, it's a skill.
2: Yeah, exactly.
3: So if that's taken away, then they're actually putting them more at risk. But at the same sense, it's a really difficult time because we need to protect the future of the game or people won't play it. Mm. So they've really got to find a balance somewhere. I think lowering minutes is okay, but what sort of contact are they going to have? I think that's what we need really need to look at.
0: Mm. It's coming because we've seen a number of players get injured quite significantly. It happened to Jagro Mira here as well, get injured quite significantly at training. I would just make the point, I think we do have a contact sport and players will get hurt, provided players know what they're signing up for. And I think, unlike if we go back 25-odd years ago, I don't think we had an understanding of concussion. I think that's fair. But I think now that we do, but we also have to accept, it's like anything, that you will accept that there is a risk involved in getting out of bed in the morning. You don't want any risk. Don't get out of bed. There is a risk walking across the street. There is a risk involved with doing anything in life.
3: Which is why there will be a risk mitigation written into contracts for future players.
2: Well, and that is fine. And I think I've said that a number of times, that players, if they want to play the game, have to just take some responsibility. And they can't, in the future, go after the AFL. Like, it's not their fault. That's the game that we signed up to play.
3: Yeah. And the game is significantly cleaner now. Significantly to what it was 20 years ago. So it's actually pretty safe game to play in many ways.
2: 100%.
0: 22 past 10, we'll head across to the United States and speak to Tom Wildy. After this, it's Sports Talk with you on 102.5 ABC Perth, ABC WA, also streaming on ABC Listen and on ABC Sport Digital. 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
0: The Socceroos are through to the round of 32. We've never progressed through the knockout stages before. Celebrations continue around the nation as they should. My favourite story at the moment is St Kilda Beach has been named Patrick Beach for the rest of this tournament. Here is the goalkeeper himself speaking about it.
7: No, it's great. It's great to see the countries getting around it. We definitely feel the love and support here from back home. All of us players and staff, we see the support from the nation. We see the videos. We see the Fed Square and, you know, the crowds in Sydney and Brisbane and all over, everywhere. And obviously for them to... I don't know how long that is or what's the go with that, but it's very much appreciated. I think it's pretty funny as well. So, I'm all for it.
0: Tom Wildy's across with the Socceroos over there in the United States. Our favourite beach, Tom Wildy. Not Cottesloe, not St Kilda, not Bondi. It's Patrick. G'day.
8: Clint, Staz, Cortes, very good to speak to you. I'll apologise in advance for the noise. I'm currently on a train heading to a WNBA game because... Let's be honest, I'm making the most of being over here.
0: Good on you.
8: Patrick Beach, his club captain, Aziz Bayes, who's also in the Socceroos squad, was far less complimentary about the decision to name St Kilda Beach after Patrick Beach. He said that he doesn't want a beach named after him and he hopes they cleaned it up somewhat. So I'm sure Cordes has thoughts on the quality of St Kilda Beach.
3: 100%. Portsea, any the beautiful beaches around Melbourne. It is my hometown, but St Kilda Beach, come on. You're taking your life in your hands when you walk along that beach with an open foot.
2: They've cleaned it up. They've cleaned it up.
3: Have they? Dodgy.
0: I was really curious in your thoughts on the Socceroos and where they go from here. So they're off to Dallas next Saturday, Tom, as we know. We'll find out games kicking off in around about 35 minutes' time who they'll be playing. Egypt are up against Iran. Belgium play New Zealand, so we don't know who will play yet. The second place team in that group will be the Australian opponents for the next round. Have you got any thoughts who the Socceroos would most like to play?
8: With no disrespect to New Zealand, I think probably New Zealand, to be honest. Three are all really tricky opponents. Belgium definitely haven't reached anywhere near the height anyone thought so far in the tournament, but they've still got some very good players. but Kevin De Bruyne still runs in midfield.
0: Oh, Tom, we might just put you on hold just for a second there, because wherever you happen to be...
2: I think he sounds like he's underwater at St Kilda Beach.
0: Yeah, well, wherever the train has stopped has not worked particularly well, so I'll pop you back just for a moment. What I will do is I will play, I thought, one of the more interesting comments coming out of Tony Popovich's press conference yesterday, making six changes to the side, and I thought... It was absolutely the right decision. So this is not with hindsight, but the moment you saw that team come through, you thought there was an attacking pace with Irukunda playing. I thought that was a big in. I thought Metcalf provided more pace than what Lecky did. I was really impressed. And I know that Jacob Italiano had to miss out because he was injured, but Bage adds a bit as well. So with all those changes, I was immediately more confident. Tony Popovich had this to say about people talking about selection.
9: All 26 players are here to play a role. It's not 11 players only, because before the first game, you would have told me you were surprised with the selection, and if we didn't get the result, you'd be the first one saying, why did I select them? Then we leave a couple out the second game, then you ask, why are those two not selected? And now we make six changes, and now you ask me again, why are those six in and the other ones out? That will continue, because that's the analysis that we have back home.
0: Well, it is the analysis we had back home. I like when coaches get defensive, but we absolutely got it wrong against the United States.
3: It was appalling selection decisions for game two. Fantastic selection decisions for game one and three.
0: Yeah.
3: That goes with the job. Come on, Tony.
0: And so celebrate what you got right, which you got it absolutely right for the first game. And the moment they came out, so these are not decisions made in hindsight. You have a look at, well, X or Facebook or amongst your mates who are Socceroos fans. The moment the team dropped for the game against the United States, everyone went,
2: what?
0: What? What are you doing there?
2: But people are going to question any decision, like you said, and kind of... There's obviously a reason, and I like the fact that he's going like with the whole squad mentality.
0: I get that.
2: That's great. Mm. But people are going to question him no matter what. So I don't know what he's kind of thinking there.
0: Ah, well, he's obviously unhappy that people have questioned him. But again, not just us.
2: Do you reckon people would have said, if he made no changes, the media still would have gone, why have you not made changes?
0: Well, again, it's not just the media. These are people who have played. We're talking Mark Schwarzer, Harry Kuehl. We're talking Mark Bosnich.
3: Yeah.
0: People who are infinitely invested in the Socceroos, not just from their playing background, but also for the good of the game. And when they go, hang on, what? Huh? So, yeah. But what I did like, and again, this is where give a bloke a whack when he gets it wrong, give him praise when he gets it right, the decision to bring in Harrington, I thought, was a huge result. I love what he's been able to do. Just 18 years of age, the youngest Socceroo to start a World Cup finals game, and was just immense. There's a lot of talk that he might be headed to clubs like Barcelona. They've been interested in him. There've been reports on that. Currently plying his trade in MLS and did start here with Brisbane Roar, but this is what Popovich talking about Harrington's performance.
9: He is a special talent, and I think I've spoken highly enough about him previously, and it's why he's selected in the squad, not to just make up the numbers. And again, we trusted this talented young man in the most important game of the three.
0: And did a great job, Lucas Harrington. Absolutely loved it. So well done to him. By the way, Socceroos fans continuing to celebrate today because Uruguay is out. We don't forget what's happened in the past with Uruguay. So Uruguay out after losing to Spain by 1-0 a little bit earlier. The other results, Cape Verde and Saudi Arabia both drew 0-0. Norway and France had a big win there, 4-1 over Norway. And Iraq got absolutely crunched in their final group game by Senegal. But nonetheless, well done to Graham Arnold getting Iraq through to the World Cup finals for the first time in 40 years. In about half an hour's time, we'll be taking you to the Docklands for Carlton up against West Coast. But we'll also keep you across Egypt and Iran and New Zealand and Belgium. That will decide who finishes second in that group. They'll be Australia's opponent. Currently, the group looks like this. Egypt on top with 4 points. Iran and Belgium second and third with 2 points apiece. New Zealand the bottom of that group with 1 point. Tom Waldie has vanished into the...
3: he's on a train somewhere.
0: Yeah, the train system somewhere around Oakland. He's gone underground. We might try and get him back if we can.
2: I was thinking about this the other day, how hard it must be for fans, teams and media to, you know, run the World Cup this year with it being so spread out. Mm. What's the feedback been on that?
0: In what respect?
2: Well, the games are being held hundreds of or thousands of kilometres apart, aren't
0: they? Oh, well, that happens everywhere. And the difference is the United States has the infrastructure to move people around because they have the number of planes and trains. It's like, I know what you'll say when you're listening. When I was in Germany in 2006, they were hundreds of miles apart, but you had to get from city to city. But because the infrastructure is so good, it was easy enough to get around. It will be one of the big challenges if Australia gets a World Cup, and maybe it won't be before I die, but hopefully some stage this nation will. The biggest challenge will be, how would you move 50,000 fans from, say, Perth to Brisbane, which you can do over 4 to 5 days if you've got the planes and the trains, which we do not.
3: You talk about difficulties. How about Iran's World Cup? It's been so tough for them, having to fly in on the day of games, et cetera, et cetera. So it's probably the team. Is it the team we want to play?
0: Yeah, possibly. Disruption.
2: Haven't we got we've got a bad record against Iran?
0: Well, we do. But
3: they've had a really tough – this is a tough World Cup for them for obvious reasons.
0: Yeah. They've had a bit going on. I did find...
2: I feel like we've got a really bad record against them.
0: We do. We do have a bad record against them. And, I mean, I still remember the MCG game and just sort of, like, have a little tear. But anyway, we move on. If you want to get in touch with us, by the way, the next half an hour is yours. 1300-222-1025. 1300-222-1025. We'll get to your text in just a moment. 0437-221025. Andrew McWalter was speaking to our Melbourne team this morning on their program. Asked a couple of questions. I'll play you something that he did have to say. I'm really interested in this contact training issue. This is what he had to say on that question.
10: I think, we've spoken a lot about this, and I've got I think the challenge you got is, if you reduce the contact training, are you preparing them for the contact in the game? You have to be able to train the skill of it. So there's a fine line. I'm all for protecting players and making sure that we don't have any unnecessary injuries. But I'm sure this working group that's been put together will find the balance of the right amount of contact training and that unnecessary risk.
0: And also speaking about how West Coast will be using the first pick in the draft.
10: We're really clear on our strategy internally. We're going to go to the draft with that first pick, no doubt. We think we're building a list profile that can win for a long time, but we've still got to tip into that top end a little bit more. We've done well. The recruiters have done well, it seems, in the last few years in that space, but... we'll certainly be heading to the draft with our first pick.
0: So just underlining what Don Pike told us a couple of weeks ago, where he said that number one pick, whatever they end up with at West Coast, will be absolutely ring-fenced. So I think that's the right decision for West Coast. And they've been absolutely nailing it for the last couple of years with what they've been bringing in.
2: Oh.
0: Last couple of years since Matthew Clark took over?
2: Yeah. Well, it's pretty hard to miss when you got pick one.
0: Well, it's not. Hello, Melbourne, and hello, St Kilda for recent years, and hello, Essendon for a number of years as well.
2: Yeah.
0: You can get it dead wrong. In fact, if let's go back through Fremantle's history up until David Walls took over, there was a long list of not getting your first pick.
3: Were they two
2: first pick, but not number one pick?
3: Yeah, Harley, I think, and Will Dersmer, I think that they were standouts. And interesting today, Will Dersmer v. Jagger Smith.
2: Yep.
3: Is this a rising star
2: playoff?
0: Sort of
3: playoff? I think it is, because they're so close. And I think it's going to come down to moments like this.
0: What about getting Shanahan at 35? That's a good pick.
2: Great pick. So is this the first year that Tasmania have picks?
0: Yes.
3: Yep.
2: Okay.
3: Pre-draft selection?
0: Yes.
2: Pre-draft selections. And they've already started signing those players, I believe?
0: I'm not sure if they have officially, but I've no doubt they've reached out. They would know who they want.
3: There'd be one from here, I'd suggest.
0: Yeah.
2: Yeah, definitely.
3: Axel Walsh.
2: I think there's another one who potentially, I think Axel, I don't know if I'm speaking out of school here, potentially knocked it back.
0: Oh, really?
2: Maybe.
0: Well, he's allowed to. He doesn't have to. Yeah, these are pre-draft selections. But this is not a case of like the draft, where if you go into the draft, you go where you're told. You can actually say, no, I want to spend another year.
2: Yeah,
0: where I am, because their open draft happens the year after that.
2: Yeah.
0: I like this from, this is a good one. I did want to answer this. Nana from Mount Barker. I love the way you expert comments on coaches. If you know so much, how come you're not coaching? Nana, it'd be the same reason you probably comment on the roads. Like, if you comment on the roads, why don't you get out there and fill in the potholes yourself?
2: Coach. And I do coach.
0: Yeah, both of you go. I don't coach. Why do we comment on them? The same reason you comment about politicians. Rather than comment on politicians, why don't you get out and run for election yourself? Or why do you comment on how your butcher makes the sausages? Well, make the sausages yourself. Because that's what we do, Nana. That's what we do. And you're welcome to have your say as well. I did enjoy that comment. Mm-hmm. Morning team, how competitive would Freo's seconds be against some of the bottom-ranked AFL teams at the moment? Sharad, you would know this answer better than most of us.
2: Oh, look, there's a big jump between twos and ones. But, yeah, they'd be pretty competitive, and they've got everybody fit at the moment. I think it was made pretty evident during the week that they have
3: one
2: player who's not and he's managed minutes. He's still playing twos.
3: For... No, Sturt is out this week.
2: He's not playing.
3: He's just had a re-aggravated his quad.
2: Okay.
3: But it's one player on their injury list.
2: Which is remarkable. It's incredible.
0: At this stage of the season, it's ridiculous.
2: It's incredible. So, you know, huge kudos to the sports science and, you know, conditioning team down there at Fremantle. They're doing a marvellous job, but massive jump between ones and twos.
0: But Harry Keel's a very unsuccessful coach, says Charles. Great player, but he's still allowed to do what we all said and go, what sort of team did you put together there? I'm not sure Mark Schwartz is a coach at all, but I know, again, if you stood behind the sort of teams he's had. I do find it interesting the passion behind Tony Popovich. He got the selections wrong for game two. Absolutely nailed it game one, got it absolutely right game three. I'll still go back to the point. He needed to be more attacking. If you are, and any coach would tell you this, if you're going away from home, and it was away from home more than any, because you're up against the home nation in the United States, you've got to take that crowd out of the equation. You try and sit back, you concede a own goal. The game was gone. We were absolutely rattled, and the crowd was up and about. And as we know, all those little 50-50 decisions that the referees and umpires make, they will go the home crowd's way. And they did. Every single one of them. Let's go to Ian of Westminster. G'day, Ian. Welcome to the program.
11: Good morning, guys. I want your opinion. I watched the game two nights ago. Brisbane, who the hell did they play?
0: Sydney.
11: Okay, Suns, was it?
0: No, Sydney.
11: Anyway, watching them, I said, my God, good night, Dockers. The Dockers have got about three-quarters of the oval covered. Brisbane have got 100% coverage of every position. I said, who the hell's going to beat this mob now they're back?
0: Well, Freo went up there and beat them, and I know that they weren't in as good a nick as they are now, but they're still in good nick. Look, Brisbane are building nicely. That was a thumping win over the Swans. They annihilated them on turnovers, 80 points off turnovers. They took every opportunity that came their way, and Logan Morris should have had one more goal, but he did. They are on the way up, and that's what we've seen from them in recent years too, that they do build towards finals. They are going to be an enormous challenge to overcome, but who can beat them? Fremantle can beat them.
2: Fremantle have shown they can beat them, and they have the game style. They've got the personnel to match up really well against Brisbane, and they've got the confidence after going over there not long ago. What was that, only 3-4 weeks ago? So they've got a lot of confidence off being able to knock them off. Be great if Brisbane managed to find their way to fourth on the ladder, which is likely, and then come over here and play at Perth Stadium first final. That would be a really good result for Fremantle.
3: I don't agree that Freo doesn't have the whole ground covered. I think they've got a lot of depth in each line. Brisbane the other night, for me, it was like a foghorn sounding. You know, we haven't seen it. There's big shit. The juggernaut is appearing again through the mist. I tell you, that was scary. Probably to me, I thought it was more of a revelation of Sydney. Against really good sides this year, they've struggled.
0: Mm.
3: Hawthorn, I think Geelong, and of course the other night, Brisbane. I think they're very much in the mix, Brisbane, and I think you've got to put Hawthorn in there, but I think Geelong's the other team to look out for.
0: So if you look at the teams who I think are in the conversation for the premiership, Sydney have lost the three of those teams. Hawthorn back in round two, Geelong in round 11, and Brisbane in round 16. Admittedly, this is worth noting, all of those games were away from home, and they do play the SCG so well. It is a different shape.
3: Grand finals at the MCG.
0: But the grand finals at the MCG.
2: I also think that they're probably struggling to find different avenues at the moment in terms of different game styles. They're very... they've got the one gear, which is go, go, go at the moment. They don't have a long down the line game, and they don't have a controlled footy, I don't think. Everything is rip and bust.
3: I'm going to add one more to that. I reckon it's a watch this space, and it's Adelaide.
2: What are you
3: going on okay at the moment?
0: I like that. Sorry, I've just got a text that came in which made me laugh. Glenn from Dunsborough. Hi, boys. With the Socceroos playing in Texas, can I suggest they play with two shooters?
3: Ah, yes.
0: You can't be too careful on the grassy knolls of Dallas. Oh, very good, Glenn. I mean, you know, that'd be more, shooters would be more West Coast Fever than the Socceroos. They're strikers. But nonetheless, don't be afraid to shoot is the point I reckon you'd be making.
3: Well,
0: very good, Glenn.
3: Lose controversially, there will be a grassy knoll conspiracy theory come out.
0: Boom, boom. Well done from you, Glenn Quatermain, alongside Sharon Wellingham. Back with your calls in just a moment. I'm Clint Wilden for ABC Sport. 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
0: By the way, Afternoons won't be back from 12:30 today. We'll be at the footy instead, Carlton versus West Coast, but it will be back from 12:30 on Monday. Let's go up to Karratha and say g'day to Charlie. G'day, Charlie.
16: Yeah, how are you, Clint?
0: Good,
16: thanks,
0: mate.
16: Back in the call.
0: Pleasure.
16: We're talking about hard play just earlier, or, you know, protect their bodies and the like. My beef is with players like Toby Green and, to a degree, James Sicily. Point in case last night, 3 minutes to go, the game's gone. Toby Green's 8 inches smaller than the Hawthorn guy in front of him. Gives him a little forearm to the back of the head, gives away the free kick. Hawthorn player falls to the ground, and Toby Green decides to drop both knees into his lower back. And he does this on a not irregular occasion. Is, you know, when is that going to be outlawed as rough play?
0: Well, it should be, Charlie. It should be. And I'm with you. I hate seeing players drop knees into players who are on the ground and unprotected. And I have a personal gripe on this one because I had a collarbone broken for exactly that. Bloke dropped his knees onto me when I was on the deck. So, yeah. Mm.
2: Yeah, Toby makes bad decisions.
0: Shocking.
2: He makes bad decisions and gets caught up, wound up. But they should be penalised. They should be taken to the tribunal.
0: That's not tough.
3: There's nothing more cowardly than attacking a player who can't see it coming.
2: Yeah.
0: Yeah. I don't think dropping your knees is not tough in any way, shape or form. It's just an awful act because the player's unprotected. This is not being courageous when you throw yourself in at the football. It's not attacking the football and turning your body. I've seen a number of players do it, and I would really like the match review officer to crack down on it, because the only way you're going to stop it, and I know there's sometimes a little bit of a Toby tax, but not under this circumstance. You should get a week for doing that. That is rough conduct.
3: Oh, and what's the point with the game cooked with a few minutes to go?
0: Well, because you're frustrated, but that's where you need to be
2: better. That's where his bad decision-making, that's what I mean by his decision-making, is he gets too wound up and does stupid things too often.
3: Do you think he'll stay at GWS next year? Because there's a lot of talk he'll move.
0: I think he moves.
3: Yeah, I think
2: really?
3: He's moving.
0: Yeah, I do. I think he's going to leave.
2: Yeah, okay. That's big.
0: I also worry. I worry about the Giants because they are now... This is a side that they're going to have to reinvent now. And GWS can't afford to just drop off the face of the planet because they have no support anyway. So if this is a team where they go, okay, we're going to have to go back to the draft and they win one or two games a season, their crowds are terrible as they are. They struggle to get any sort of cut through. And, yeah, I do wonder about the future of GWS.
3: Is this the time to cut our losses? I mean, I know about it's not going to change because it's the Greater Western Sydney. It's a Western Sydney experiment. I think there's a lot of good merit in moving to Canberra.
0: Yeah, I'm with you.
2: Really?
0: Yeah, I'm a big believer in Canberra. Canberra's a footy town. People forget. I was born in Canberra, so I'm just going to throw
3: Jezalenko.
0: Ray Chamberlain is from there, by the way. Canberra was a footy town before the Canberra Raiders started in 1982. It was a really courageous move to bring them in, and they were hopeless for a few years in what was then the New South Wales Rugby League. But there's some big clubs there, big social clubs there. You've got the Riverina not far away, which is massively football.
2: Yeah.
0: You know, I know Wagga has had a number of good rugby league players come out of it. I'm not disputing that.
2: Wagga's footy.
0: But Wagga is still footy. And all that area is footy. And, you're an hour and a bit away from Canberra if you're in the Riverina. So that whole sort of southwest area. GWS, I think, and I'm prepared to cop this, we give them another, maybe one more sort of draft cycle, sort of 7-year draft cycle, which we know is how long it takes. And if in the next 7 years that they can't do it, I'm with Quarters, that they actually need to go, you know what, I don't think this has worked. We've given it a generation now.
2: And Sydney's now making such a big impact that their share of the Sydney market is massive compared to what it was, 6 years ago, 7 years ago? So they can probably say, look, that's enough of the market that we've dominated up there.
0: And the biggest concern for me is, unlike on the Gold Coast, I know the Gold Coast have had challenges on field, but you look at the numbers that are now playing footy off field. Like, having a club is as important to the game on field as off field. There are more players coming through in the southeast part of Queensland than there are in South Australia, a traditional footy state. And the Suns are huge behind that. Go and have a look at all the players that they've been drafting out of their academy.

0: Problems first, is it the youth coming and playing a game and then becoming fans and then rocking up to the game, or is it you have to get the fans?
1: Well, it's both lend into each other. So that's a little from column A, a little from column B. You wouldn't have the number of players coming out of Southeast Queensland if the Suns weren't there.
0: Mm.
1: And again, I'll go back to conversations when I've called Australian Swimming Championships with Brooke Hansen, whose parents, being ripping bloke, they're rugby league people. Her kids all play footy, and that's because of the impact the Suns have had.
0: Yeah.
1: So that's why the Suns actually have had success in the community. The Giants, and it's not through lack of trying, but they haven't had any way to cut through into numbers in Western Sydney.
0: Do you think that they've had a bigger impact across the country, though, than maybe Gold Coast? I feel like more people follow GWS broadly across the AFL.
2: Really?
0: I think so.
2: Oof. I don't know too many.
1: Not to the extent that it makes.
2: You've got a head start in Canberra.
1: Yeah, they
2: because
1: do.
2: Because as you say, I have friends who live in Canberra, love it.
1: Yep.
2: Love it. Marnica is a really, really rich historical club. The old MCG scoreboard is at Marnica Oval.
1: It is.
0: Oh, wow.
1: Yeah.
0: I've never been out there, so I haven't experienced it, but it'd be definitely something I'd like to go and do. It's a bit cold.
1: Yeah, and that would be a challenge, being able to get players, which is why you'd be looking to draft blokes from that area.
0: Yeah. Is that what did you call the region again?
1: The Riverina?
0: Riverina. Is that Carey country?
2: Wagga, he's from Wagga.
1: Yeah, he's from Wagga. Yeah, he's from Wagga.
0: So, yeah, big footy.
1: The Jack Fingledon scoreboard, Akash reminds me. And, of course, you've got the Tom Green wing out there as well.
2: But there's a player who's missing.
1: Massive.
2: So he comes back next year, massive for their midfield. So they are missing players this year. Sam Taylor's missed a lot of footy. So they'll get better. But I'm just more worried about the off-field stuff. And are we, like, this is money, a lot of money that's being poured in. They're not going to admit it. So they'll be there for a while. But, yeah. Just so compelling, Canberra.
1: I'm prepared to give them, as I said, one more draft cycle, and then you have to maybe cut your losses unless they can make an impact.
0: Is Canberra viable for the 20th team then?
1: No, I don't think. Well, Canberra's not, because if you brought a team into Canberra now, you would kill the Giants completely because they get a lot of revenue from the four games they play in Canberra.
0: Yep.
1: So you can't. You couldn't have a team in. I've had some. Because of our time on the footy forum, I've had quite a number of people from Canberra send us messages about it. And my response is always, well, I'm pro-Canberra, but right now you've got the Giants are your team.
0: Yep.
1: You can't have a team and the Giants. The Giants would fall over, in which case, well, maybe, as you say, just move the Giants
2: doesn't
1: to Canberra.
2: The Canberra Giants has a nice ring to it, doesn't it?
1: It does. Mm. Or the Canberra Broad People, as they were called on... Go and check it out. See, thanks, new show. It's very good. Donnie's in Spearwood. Donnie, welcome.
0: Donnie's back.
3: Good morning, boys. I tell you what, before I get on to the Eagles squad,
1: yeah.
3: Did someone say that young Walsh rejected going to Tassie?
1: Axel Walsh.
3: Hey, yeah, I tell you what, I don't blame him. Tassie, that will have a trouble. Keeping players.
0: Hey, I don't want to start a rumor here. That's just what I kind of heard.
3: Look, listen. I said this some time ago. When they got their license, I said to a lot of my friends, they will have a trouble keeping players because why the hell would you go to live in Antarctic? It's so bloody cold.
0: Hobart's anyway, beautiful.
2: I would, Don. I love Tasmania.
0: I love it.
3: Listen. I'm so happy. They dropped young Johnston and a couple others, and to drop young Lindsay, I've got no idea why, but I'm happy. We'll see what young Hewitt does. I reckon the only reason he's in there is because of Tim Kelly did his hamstring.
0: We didn't get that confirmed, but it's probably the case, isn't it? Marco didn't say that was the case, but TK's hamstring keeps Hewitt in the side.
2: Yeah.
0: And like we did ask Marco, it gives Hewitt another chance to stake his claim because he needs to.
2: I want to see Hewitt play more midfield minutes for the remainder. I want to see him stay in the team for the rest of the year, get as much midfield minutes as he can, because I think he adds something.
0: He doesn't defend.
2: Yeah. He's going to add them, but you can learn to defend.
0: Yeah.
2: I think his explosion through stoppage gives them something.
0: Yeah.
2: But it's another layer to that midfield. So important.
0: I think he has to be used through the midfield, but potentially as a extra coming up from the forward line. he's probably a little bit too

0: one way.
1: There are a lot of players like that in the comp, though.
0: Yeah.
2: One of the big stories this week from Fremantle, in fact, the biggest story this week from Fremantle, who do take on Gold Coast on Sunday, is the decision. And well done to the club. They didn't play Ducks and Drakes, even on the Thursday when the squads came out, said Mason Cox is out. Darcy's coming back in. That was all confirmed. Here is their coach yesterday, Justin Lomuor, speaking about that decision on Sean Darcy back into the team.
3: Clearly, when you're in the side, you know, your spot's your spot. So you know, there's a bit of Coxie was playing his role and gives us flexibility. And then there's obviously the bit around Sean making sure that we're building his body to be resilient in the back half of the year. And unfortunately, he hasn't really been overly resilient the last couple of years. So he just thought it was a good opportunity to play him at Peel, get his game time up, get him confidence in his body, build his minutes in a way that we can control. I feel like we've done that. Last week he played against a mature body at East Perth, which I thought he showed really good strength. He's moving around the ground really well. So, he's earned his spot inside.
4: And is there a hope that he can go forward and have a bit of an impact as well?
3: To get his game time up, he's going to have to play a little bit of forward time. And we'll judge the game as it goes and see what the game needs. Obviously, Gold Coast have got some big boys in there, in Witts and Moyle, so we feel like Sean can do a job for us in there and take a few more minutes in the ruck. We'll adjust him on the run.
2: There you go. Good question asked there by some bloke in the background. Who was that?
1: That might have been me. I think it's fascinating. And, great to see Darcy back in the team. He was a Doig medalist, but it's fascinating what impact it's going to have on Luke Jackson. That's the key here. It's not about Cox or Darcy. It's about Luke Jackson at the moment.
0: Yeah.
1: But it's also about
0: the side.
1: Yeah.
0: It's about, like, Jackson's playing incredibly well, but Longmuir has to kind of go, you're playing well, but what's better for the team? And is it new? You don't have to be the best on ground like he has been every week. Does it give more balance elsewhere? Does it allow him to...
1: Do you reckon it gives more balance elsewhere?
0: Maybe the forward line?
1: I don't know if it does. I think Cox forward line for me is more balance.
0: With Cox?
1: Mm. You don't have to clunk him. You can just halve him, bring him to ground.
0: Yeah. Look, I just think that the bigger picture, it does take away from Jackson's form potentially, but the bigger picture is the...
1: Well, the other...
2: Only because I want to play this grab, because you've asked this question. Peter, we'll be with you in just a moment. You want to ask about this as well. But let's hear from the coach again about managing Jackson's minutes.
3: I think it's something we've definitely got to look at. Like I said, this week's a bit different. We're off a 10-day break or whatever it is. Everyone's raring to go. It's definitely an option. Like with Sean in the ruck, and we know what Sean's best in the ruck is like. It's up there with the best in the comp. So it does give us that flexibility.
1: So they've got a buffer now at the top of the ladder. And I think at some stage he's going to have to rest Jackson. And five on the bench. Yes, you can manage minutes within a game. But I think he needs a spell at some stage.
0: Especially the way he plays.
1: Yeah. And so Tracy's the same.
0: Yeah.
1: And I think if you can get Darcy into some form and he can take on the number one ruck role, then you get that opportunity.
2: Let's go to Peter, who rings in from central western Queensland. G'day, Peter.
5: G'day, guys. Your producer was a bit confused about where I was, so I thought I'd help him out.
2: Where are you?
5: South, 20 degrees, 39 minutes, 21 seconds, and east, 141 minutes, 45 minutes and 22 seconds.
2: Which is where?
5: Julia Creek on the Barramundi Highway.
2: Oh, fantastic.
5: Actually, I'm willing to cut a deal. I've got a freezer full of Barra. I'll swap it for an ABC media pass.
0: You can have mine. Oh, I'll take the Barra.
2: Gee, aren't you easily sold?
0: I'll just say I lost it.
2: Good on you.
5: Well, we travelled from Northern Territory to Queensland, which raised the average IQ of both territories.
2: Oh, goodness me, Peter. I'll take that as a comment.
5: talking about IQs, you just had somebody ring in and say Brisbane with a bee's knees, the Dockers had in the charts. He's crazy. They're just roadkill for the Dockers.
2: Oh, there you go.
5: And since you've already covered the Jacko question, I was actually young, scary, the really quick little fella they've got, thinking maybe I think one of the about the only vulnerability that Dockers have is to a small fast forward. Papley and the other guy from Hawthorn carve them up. Maybe Scary could be the quick guy to hold that down. Maybe change him from a forward to a back.
0: Oh, I think he's a little bit slight. There's a potential there. I think he's a little bit slight at the moment, but maybe in the future. He's very fast, isn't he? He's lightning fast. What's the fellow who's the back? He's out with concussion this year. He's been playing down at Peel.
2: Walker.
1: Oh, yes.
0: He's got pace and he's big and strong and he could definitely be that player that comes in if needed. But he is under a lot of concussion issues at the moment.
2: Thoughts?
1: Sherry, he's got some wheels. I don't mind the idea. Do they need someone down back?
2: Mm.
1: Oh, they're pretty well served.
2: Jad McVie's been doing that sort of role, yeah. Cross half back as well.
1: Sherry in the forward line.
0: I know what Peter's talking about in terms of that really small, zippy kind of...
2: To take on like a Watson or a Ginnivan or those sorts of players.
0: Yeah, Cozzy Pickett, you know, these ones who are super fast, super agile, and a nightmare to play on.
2: We're out of time. Can't believe where it goes. Jared says, not sure we could have the Canberra Giants. Maybe there's too many political connotations. No, that'd be okay. I like the Canberra Giants. I'd be all for it. Who wins for our WA clubs? They're both involved this weekend, which is terrific. We're about to go off to Carlton versus West Coast. And, of course, tomorrow, hope you can join us for Fremantle up against the Suns. Which way are you tipping, team?
0: West Coast and Fremantle.
2: Okay.
1: Form line says Carlton and the Dockers.
2: Can I ask quickly, why West Coast for you, Sharrod?
0: I just hope they...
2: Don't give you hope.
0: I'm hoping. I just think that they're playing some good footy. Big Graham coming back in. The Fridge coming back in adds a lot of grunt around the middle. I know that they're going up against Cripps and a pretty established Carlton midfield, but there's a chance.
2: Want to shout out massive good luck to the Fever. They're taking on the Vixens in Melbourne tonight for a place in the grand final. Adelaide Thunderbirds are already through after beating the Vixens in the major semi-final. So the grand final, of course, will be played in Melbourne. Hopefully, the Fever can get back there after bowing out in the grand final last year. Well done to Fran Williams, who won the Fever's Best and Fairest Award, the Stacey Marinkovic Medal, on Tuesday night. Good luck against South Freo this afternoon. Shaz?
0: Up the Forks.
2: To everybody else, we're off to Carlton versus West Coast. Thanks for your company.
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15: What about that? Took them all on and said, I'll have some of these.
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25: 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Oh, Watson puts it through. And the Wizard arrives precisely on time.
24: He's built for the big stage.
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26: 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Inside 50, off a step, turns and goes bang.
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31: You take a seat because it don't get better than this.
25: The Fraser freight train is back from Sydney and it rolls through Docklands today as the Blues burst their way through the banner, trying to make it six on the bounce, a perfect record under their caretaker coach Josh Fraser. And Carlton's opponents today are well rested, the West Coast Eagles off the bye. They were a one-win team in season 2025. They have already got four wins under their belt. They're coming in off the back of back-to-back defeats, but both of them by under a goal. So the Eagles very competitive throughout the season so far. Can they be today against the Blues, who have had their measure in recent times? This is Saturday Footy on ABC Sport. Corbin Middlemass to call the action alongside Ben Cameron. Good afternoon, Ben.
32: Good afternoon, Corbin. No late changes for either of these two teams, so as named. And Carlton have won their last six matches by an average of 69 points against the West Coast Eagles. So have a very, very good record against them. I did run into players from both of these teams at the shops during the week. I saw George Hewitt walking along, testing out his hip flexor. I said, George, you got a sore hip flexor? He said, yeah. And he was testing it out. And yesterday, suspiciously, I saw Jack Graham, Liam Baker, and they bumped into none other than Nathan Broad, their former Richmond Premiership teammate who's been linked with a move to the West Coast Eagles.
25: That's not how we do it. In the news-breaking game, you should say, I can tell you today that Nathan Broad has met with West Coast Eagles players on the streets of Melbourne. That would have been the headline.
32: Correct.
25: It would have been able to blown up. You could see it everywhere all over the footy media landscape. That's all we get for having Ben Cameron with us here on ABC Sport. The youngest Essendon Premiership player on planet Earth, unfortunately, not a member of the coaching search panel. We were hoping we were going to see Adam Ramanaskas' name, but it's just three board members, the chief executive and the head of people and culture, but no Adam Ramanaskas, would you believe, to pick the next Bombers coach.
33: Hello, good afternoon to everybody. Firstly, to Ben Cameron, the newsbreaker. He was desperate to get that off the top, wasn't he? And no one was going to steal that from Ben Cameron, which I quite like. But no, Essendon kept it internal, which I don't mind. So there's enough football and experience on that panel with Andrew Walsh and Ted Richards, obviously. So
25: is it a boat race? Is it already decided?
33: No, I don't think so. I don't think so by any means. I think they'll find the best candidate. Now, whether that's an Essendon person in talking marks, as everybody continues to talk about, or somebody from the outside, it's whoever's going to be the best candidate. So
25: does it have to be an Essendon person?
33: No, it doesn't have to be at all.
25: Yep.
33: No, it just has to be the best. And it's going to take a young group forward. They're still got a development phase for the next couple of years, no doubt. So that coach has got to be heavily into developing, because the reality is if they get this next batch of young players wrong, they're going to be sitting around for another 10 years hoping.
25: Cool. So development lens, early doors.
33: Development lens, early doors for sure.
25: I like it. Any other questions for Ram on that? Was we grill him on the Essendon thing that he's not a part of?
32: Well, no, Kevin Sheedy wasn't an Essendon person when he arrived at the club, was he?
25: No.
32: And he was a Richmond person.
33: Yeah, he was, but he barracks for Essendon for a very long time. And his favourite player was Bluey Shelton. So
32: it was always in him.
33: It was always in him, no doubt.
25: And when we support Essendon, they open us up, they put this little chip in there and stuff. So it's a very specific thing to be an Essendon person.
33: It's a nice media build-up, the Essendon person, I think. But anyway, let them keep rolling with it.
0: It's, I feel like we could write a thesis on what it takes to be an Essendon person and what that looks
33: when
0: like.
33: When they do find that, can you send it to me?
0: Yes. Carlton and West Coast, there's no late change here at Docklands. Luke Ball, the Premiership Pies, with us on the back of AFL Saturday. What are we in for today, Bally?
1: Well, if you just give me a minute, I'm still reeling from that. Yeah, there was already some intrigue in this game, but off the top, Ben Cameron just getting that down. Nathan Broad, that's thrown me a little bit. I've just looked down at the team. No, he's not playing today, but he might be playing for the Eagles next week. Anyway, we
32: he's
1: always
32: been
1: love
32: linked to West Coast ball.
1: We always love coffee shop sightings and Chambos. Yeah. If he's on the Cairns down there, his was a Subway sign. That's right. So always bring him to the table. But no, there is some intrigue today, Rammer. I'm looking forward to this one. We spoke to Andy McQualter, and he's always he has been reluctant, hasn't he? He's towed the line around. It's not about wins at the moment, but I feel like now, in the last 9 weeks of this year, these sort of games, they have to be looking at, you know, getting themselves later in the game at least with an opportunity to win these sort of games. Now, obviously, the Blues are in terrific form and you know, rightly favoured today to keep that rolling. But I'm keen to see a little bit of a new look Blues under Josh Fraser, my old teammate. But this is a game with some good ins too, the Eagles, with, you know, great to see Dersmer back in, Jack Graham, so, you know, big senior bodies back in, and that's going to be important today in the middle of the ground. You feel like you'll probably go and stand next to Paddy Cripps for the majority of the day, and it's great to see Dersmer back in as well. McCarthy also a really good in for the Eagles, so a winnable game for them. And from the Blues' point of view, it's great to see a lot of navy blue in the crowd too, and why wouldn't you come and watch this team, this resurgent team, Ben? I must say, too, I love the navy jumper with the navy shorts for the Trinity. It's still a great look, isn't it, for Blues fans?
32: And I love that they've brought back the raised monogram, which looks fantastic. So it's sort of a svelte feel, isn't it? A felt feel is what I'm trying to get out on the Carlton jumper. What we do get today is maybe the rising star battle. Jagger Smith up against Willem Dersmer. So
1: throwing Harry Dean too.
32: Yeah, Harry Dean is a little roughy, isn't he? He's been playing very well. I did bump into Harry Taylor, who's doing the running for the West Coast Eagles today and obviously played as a key defender in the AFL, and he loves what he's been seeing from Harry Dean.
1: Geez, you're out and about. I'm bumped into Harry Taylor as well.
2: Do you spend any time with your,
1: he's got a newborn
2: with your child?
1: Yeah.
32: I had my child in the pram when I saw when I saw the boys. I said, Archie, we've got a story.
1: I love it.
0: It's all happens.
33: You know you're a play-by-play caller. That's your primary job.
32: Don't look a gift horse in the mouth when it's right there in front of you.
0: Josh Fraser conversation, so it's always going to continue, obviously, concurrently with the Blues season, and they keep on winning. They've got winnable games in the next 2 weeks. So West Coast today, they've got Richmond next. They've got the potential to get out to 7-0 under Josh Fraser. No caretaker coach had ever gone 4-0 to start his journey, so he's already in rarefied air. How do the Blues handle these two things concurrently on the run home, Ram?
33: Well, I think that they continue to win. Like, I don't see any reason why the momentum can't continue to build at Carlton. Now, the other side of that, Josh Fraser is getting a on-the-job interview as we speak. So the decision-makers at Carlton are seeing him every day. They're seeing if the boys are right behind him. Well, clearly they are at the moment. There's been a clear shift in the way they've played over recent weeks. Then Graham Wright and Chris Davies, who will most likely be making the decision, they get to see, well, how does he also communicate with players? How does he run meetings? How does he run training sessions? How does he communicate with his other football staff members? But also then, how does he also communicate with the wider football club? So it's an on the job interview that he's probably acing at the moment, I would say.
0: So just on those changes, they've gone from 15th points against under Michael Voss to second under Josh Fraser. So since he's taken over second stingiest defence in the competition, a couple of these other numbers. They've gone from bottom three, defensive 50 to inside 50 against. So teams used to move the ball really easily against them. Now they're fourth at stopping ball movement. And incredibly, if you look at the change in personnel as well. So I can't remember the last time Carlton were unchanged 2 weeks in a row. That's what they are here. No changes from the side that beat the Giants last week. And incredibly, if you compare their opening round team to the side that ran out today, they've got 11 changes. There's only 23 that play, and half the side's different than what it was from opening round to what it looks like today.
1: Yeah, and so they're the other part is you think back to, I mean, it seems like a season ago, doesn't it? But their second halves, you think Michael Voss, they were pretty strong early, weren't they? And the way they were pretty reliable in terms of contest and all that sort of stuff, but they were just so vulnerable the later as the game went on, and they whether it was physical or mental, they weren't able to sustain it. Whereas this team's a lot more reliable, isn't it? And they've been challenged in this little run later in quarters and later in games, and they've been able to stand up. So how much of that is a bit of that personnel? And I think you look at a player like Cottrell coming into the team, really hard running, hard working role player, as someone who's embodied that stiffening up a little bit of their, you know, of their the way they've played later in games and later in quarters. So partially personnel, it must be said. It was interesting, wasn't it? Listening to the game rolls on, doesn't it? Michael Voss.
0: Yeah.
1: Was it Fox the other night, wasn't he? And just hearing his take on things and how he's a little bit sort of emotionally torn was, you know, he was nice and honest, which was great. But a combination of some turnover of personnel, we just watched their seconds in the lead up here, and players like Adam Sard still running around in the twos, a little Fogarty, who haven't been seen since the first part of the year. So it's a bit of a combination of several things.
33: I think also, Bully, they're playing with a smile on their face. Mm. And that becomes critical. Now, Michael Voss, unbelievable man, and the players clearly loved him, but I think they were just uptight.
1: Yeah.
33: They were just wound up, and it just wasn't, it was never released. Now it's been released. And you can see the excitement and fun they're having.
0: And just on their five-game winning streak, it must be said, the game where they were probably the least impressive was Essendon.
33: Yep.
0: And of course, they were a prohibitive favourite that day. They're favourites again today against the West Coast Eagles. Yeah. The other four games they've won, they've all been the underdog. So they play pretty well when the pressure's off. How do they go today when the pressure's back on and they're expected to win?
32: I still believe that Josh Fraser is in the running to be their senior coach as well.
33: Absolutely. Is.
1: Yeah, I think so. Yeah. And I think just looking
33: winning
1: down at it,
33: Forbes good for.
32: Yeah, I know. Right. But whenever we say that, Carlton fans jump online and say, he said he's not ready. He said he's not ready. He doesn't want the gig. I still believe him to be very loyal.
1: You mentioned the smile on the face, Rammer. No more embodied than by the skipper who wins the toss now.
33: Yeah.
1: And his last month has been... Oh, it's like the weight of the world's been lifted off his shoulder, and he's playing with a lot more freedom.
0: Ray Chamberlain, our near 400-game umpire, is in the front row of the grandstand again today. Good afternoon, Ray.
2: Good afternoon, fellas. Happy to be here today. I'm so looking forward to this. The last time I saw the West Coast Eagles live was in Scott Pendlebury's game, and didn't they compete brilliantly then? I reckon they'll make a really good showing of it again today. And I tell you what I always love seeing is my man down here, George Lawler, who's a bit of a mentor in the AFL umpires, a program that they've got that supports Down Syndrome Victoria. George down here doing his thing.
0: Thanks, Ray. It's a good call out. The Blues trying to make it six straight under Josh Fraser. The Eagles fresh off the bye on ABC Sport. You're with Ben Cameron.
32: Hitting it. Out points Williams. Snaps it forward for the Blues. Finds Ainsworth. He looks inside 50. Going back. Herbert takes the mark. Defensively for the West Coast Eagles, and he moves it out to Hewitt. Still inside their defensive arc. Hewitt looks out very wide. The kick is good enough out there for Shanahan. He'll move it on short. His kick. Davis, who tries to go with the handball over the head. He turns it over, and now the Blues quickly back the other way. Ainsworth kicks deep inside attacking 50. Tracking it back towards the boundary line. There is Kemp. And close to the boundary line, and it's held up.
33: Well, that was
32: ball up, left forward pocket here for the Blues.
33: That was only Florin on centre wing there. Terrific concentration on the mark.
0: Oh, hang on, there's a free kick. Yeah. It's been spotted out of all this, and it looks like it's going to go Carlton's way, and the Blues are going to get it. Young Taylor Byrne, the youngest Blue on the ground. He's got the footy here against the boundary line, left forward pocket.
1: The umpire was right there.
0: What's he
1: thinking? Played a high start. Braden Starcevich. He's been a bit of a wrestle with young Byrne. He can be a bit of an antagoniser, can't he? He's won a few free kicks doing that.
0: So Taylor Byrne hooks it across the body from the tight angle. It's right to the goal line and off hands through for a minor score. Starts the fire today for Carlton. So one behind. West Coast yet to score. We're 90 seconds in.
32: Herbert moves it into Harley, who loops it over the top. Marrick, he'll loop the handball to Murdoch. He lifts it over the top to Waterman. The Eagles down the wing. He coughs it up nearly, though Murdoch goes back in to try and make it his. And a throw-in coming on the wing. Alain Murdoch, he's got siblings named Paris and Rome. And his dad said, look, you can't have a Paris and a Rome and a Trevor. So they went for Milan for the third sibling. Carlton by a point 2 minutes into this opening term.
33: Trevor.
0: He's in form today, Ben Cameron. From the boundary throw-in, Hewitt grabs it straight away. He's tackled and the ball up on the wing. Dockside wing here. under the roof. Been a very cold 48 hours in Melbourne. Cold again today. Almost a little haze, a little fog underneath the roof. Trapped in as the ball's hurriedly put downfield by Jagger Smith, but seen out of play by Mackay. So boundary throw in between winger and a half forward for the Blues.
1: Some good midfield matchups, isn't there? Harley Reid standing Jagger Smith at the moment. Looks like Brady Hoff's come off the half forward line to tag Sam Walsh.
33: And he's getting right into him too, Ball.
1: Yo on Cripps.
0: Blues all in navy with the white monogram. West Coast in the white shorts and the royal blue with the gold wings as the Blues scoop it up here. Pitternet, back it goes to Cripps, high up and under inside the forward 50, close to the boundary line. Tyler Young's pretty happy to see it out, and he's tackled over the boundary line by Kemp. Throw in, 40 out from the Blues goal.
32: Three inside 50s to none the way of Carlton to begin this game. Attacking the Coventry end in the opening term. Only score of the game are behind. That is the way of the Blues. Williams in front, wins it down for the Eagles. Jagger Smith onto it. He's wrapped up at a ball up, right forward pocket. Umpires Brown, T, Roger and Birch.
1: Goal
32: in charge of this fixture.
1: Goal umpires Sam Walsh too, just noticed on the record.
32: Two out there today. Off the hands there. Harley Reid bursting through. He's tackled down and
33: that's
32: got nowhere
33: terrific.
32: To go. Ball up.
33: That's terrific by Jagger Smith. So it's an area of his game. There's a free kick, I think, has come out of this as well. Oh, no. It's an area of his game he needs to continue to improve, that physicality in the tackle there. Reid tried to barge through.
0: Jeez, whistles everywhere.
33: Okay. Yeah, it's a bit confusing what's going on at the moment.
0: Out of zone umpire says, free kick for the Blues. Cripps to take it for a hold.
1: Well done.
0: Trying to lay it up for Mackay, broke it up. Nice bit of work here from Herbert and gets a couple of plays on it. Hand pass though as he's been tackled, turned over. Cripps wins it, half forward for the Blues. Gives it to Cowan, centering kick. Byrne flies in the air, no mark. Move to side to Allen, got rid of his defender, wins the footy. Handball away to Duggett and now to Young. And he just pumps into open space on the wing. Took an unkind bounce for Dersma. In the end, it comes back to him. As Dennis Cometti would say, like an obedient dog. Out it goes to Walsh, to Chera. Hand pass to Cottrell. He kicks wide and finds Smith, middle of the ground for Carlton.
32: Gives it off to Cripps, who's met
1: got
32: by
1: in.
32: Harley. The old bull and the young buck won. Turnover for the Eagles. Dersma takes it away, takes a bounce. Now he looks inside 50, kicks deep. Back there, Harry Dean. He marks defensively for Carlton. Blues back with it at fullback. They lead by a point. We've played nearly 5 minutes.
0: So Dean to Wilson. He's one of the new faces under Josh Fraser. He's played all 5 games under him so far. To Walsh. Out to Haynes. Spears a kick down the wing. Finds Byrne. So no goal as yet through the first 5 minutes. Carlton by one. Kick goes wide to Kemp. Boundary line city side. Lifts a hand pass over the mound on the mark to Haynes. Second touch in the chain. Handball away to Akers. Akers trying to step back onto his right side. Gives a handball back to Haynes. His third disposal. Short kick finds Byrne, who marks right on the 50. And Taylor Byrne's bobbing up early. He's going to dab it short in that leading lane at left half forward. And Mackay marks.
1: It's a great example of the little tweak to their game, Rammer. That forward handball. So they've got on board with the way that the better teams have been playing throughout the start of this year there. It was Haynes that time. I think 8 or so weeks ago, they would have just gone back over the mark, chipped it sideways, maybe gone down the line. Keep energy on the ball. It's amazing how things open up. Young Byrne involved again. He's a hard-working player.
0: So Harry Mackay, more behinds than goals this year. His drop punt here is superb. He's yet to change that. And Big H kicks the first of the day. Carlton with the opening goal. 1-1-7, West Coast yet to score. Half a dozen minutes in, Saturday footy on ABC Sport with our premiership pair, Adam Ramadaskas and Luke Ball.
33: And you talk about that forward handball. So Carlton were criticised a lot for Michael, just slow, boring ball movement. So now the ball is in constant forward motion. So that means you're always putting the opposition defence under pressure. So here, Taylor Byrne just slips inside to the top of forward 50. Then rather than going back, and go, oh, I might make the distance. He sees just a short little lead of Harry Mackay. So it gives Harry the confidence now. He's got a goal in the first 6 minutes of the game because Taylor Byrne's prepared just to keep that ball moving rather than let West Coast reset, slow the game down. So they're looking good, the Blues, to start this game.
32: Williams flicks it down for the Eagles, but the Blues are onto it through Ainsworth. He takes it away, kicks inside 50, and McGovern leading up. He marks 45 out, slightly right of centre.
33: He's having a sneakily good year.
1: Ben Ainsworth, isn't he?
33: Yeah,
1: he really is. Yep, he is. Just under the radar a little bit, but pinch hitting out of the centre bounce now. And that was just a pure entry, wasn't it? Out of the front. Centre bounce is so critical. We saw it last night.
32: Mitch McGovern, he grew up son of a Docker and a Fremantle fan. So a natural dislike for the Eagles. He's bringing this back and sneaking it through. Carlton jump out of the gates. The opening two goals of the game. 2-1, 13 plays. Zilch. 7.5 minutes in. Saturday footy on ABC Sport.
1: Yeah, two goals to zip. And really, the ball's been living inside. Yeah, and again, that's the importance of the centre bounce. The ability to be able to score from stoppage, which has also been a feature of the last 5 weeks for the Blues. So I'm just looking down now over to you, Eagles midfielders. Time to tighten up a little bit.
33: Well, possession ball in 7 minutes, or 7.5 minutes into this game. 30 to Carlton, only 14 to the Eagles. So doubled them in that sense. But also, they're on the back foot here, the Eagles. They're defending, falling backwards rather than defending coming forward at the moment, and that's allowing Carlton time and space with the ball in hand.
32: Mitch's brother is obviously a premiership defender at the West Coast Eagles as well, in Jeremy.
0: Out of the middle, Harley Reid, hand pass away towards Graham, who's back in the side today, returning from injury. Long kick inside 50, spills down to Waterman, tumbles a kick goalward, and the goal saver, Nick Haynes, back on the last line, knocks it through for a minor score. So 2-1 to one behind, we're 8.5 minutes in. No late change under the roof at Docklands. Three games, back to back to back. It's the Pies and the Tigers that follow this, and then the showdown tonight. None of them overlap. You'll hear them all here on ABC Sport.
32: Newman with the kick-in duties finds Cherup. Former Docker, played against the Eagles in Western Derbies. On the podium in Carlton's Best and Fairest last year as well. Kicks up to the wing. Pitnett and Williams. Pitnett moves Williams out of the way and marks. Blues down the dockside wing, gives it off to Evans, chisels it inside 50 to McGovern, who tries to release Kemp, leaves it behind, coming in to lay the tackle, Stasevich, recovering McGovern, he kicks towards Ainsworth, out towards Hewitt, who dribbles it through. It was an inverted torp, but it is all coming up Carlton. And they lead by three goals, 3-1, 19 plays, one behind, 9 minutes in, Adam Romanaskis and Luke Ball.
1: Straight from the kick out, wasn't it? Well, and in the end, it was just two contested marks.
33: Yeah, that was poor by Dersma, Willem Dersma there. He's got to be stronger in that marking contest.
1: So mark at halfback, that's right. Then mark on the wing, the ruckman, Pitnett out pointing, Bailey Williams, who needs to get going now, especially in the middle of the ground. It's amazing. The other knock on Carlton early in the year was they were a poor kicking team, yeah, weren't they? Whereas all of a sudden now, with the confidence up, beautiful kick lace out from Evans, and then a little bit of luck, it must be said, with George Hewitt testing out that hip flexor, Benny. The old reverse torpedo.
32: He was a bit rattled when I asked him if he had a sore hip flexor.
33: Did you give him any instruction on how to stretch, Ben?
32: Which is understandable. If someone said that to you at the shops, you'd be very concerned.
0: Bailey Williams palms it down and Harley Reid runs it out the front door of the centre square and then whacks it all the way home. That's what he can do. And he puts his talents on show again, Harley Reid. And that's why he's the number one pick. Kicks the Eagles first of the day, and it's a memorable one. Tearing out of the centre square. 3-1-19 Carlton, the West Coast Eagles 1-1-7. 11 minutes in, Saturday footy on ABC Sport.
1: Wow, that's more like it, isn't it? That's the last two. So Harley Reid senses the moment and realises that with Tim Kelly out, he's the one in there now. He's the main man. Bailey Williams, that was just a superior jump. And in the end, pretty poor setting up from Carlton. No sweeper, the old-fashioned sweeper, Remmer, yeah. And that whole front half of the centre circle open, and just way too easy for Harley Reid. And that's a powerful. He kicked that. That's gone back. He kicked it from 50, and it's gone about row 12. Powerful kick.
32: Back in the middle, Williams again wins the tap, but Walsh gets it for Carlton, gives it off to Ainsworth. Out the front go Carlton. He kicks it deep towards full forward, getting back to the Eagles. Bazo can't affect the swirl. Ball comes down anywhere. Anyway, Mackay leaves it behind and they pile on top for a ball up right forward pocket here for Carlton. They lead by two goals.
1: The centre bounce shootout at the moment, isn't it, Ram?
32: Mackay and Williams. Williams palms it down. Allen dispossessed. Ball in the pocket. Hewitt coming through. He's tackled out. Umpire wants it. Carlton the first three goals of the game. West Coast with the last through the agency of Harley Reid. Carlton by 12.
0: There's a pair of World Cup games on at the moment. If you're an association football fan, that'll decide who the Socceroos play in the round of 32 knockout stage. We'll update you on those throughout the day. And the boundary throw-in, we're going to get another stoppage inside Carlton's forward 50. So New Zealand, Belgium, nil all. 25 minutes in, and it's one all between Egypt and Iran. So no clearer just yet, but 25 minutes in, updates throughout.
33: Oh,
0: two blues combined in the end, taken by Hewitt, bounces off Ainsworth, gives it to Akers, who snaps Goldwood and misses. He appears to be okay. Ben Ainsworth back on his feet. 3-2 to 1-1, 13-point lead for the Blues.
1: What a bloke you want to run into, George Hewitt.
32: McCarthy taking the kick out. He's turned it over, and Haywood wins it back for the Blues. Runs a little loop, kicks corridor. Mackay misjudges it, goes over his head. Hewitt tries to get involved. The Eagles are there through Duggan. Back in possession, off to Graham. He gets rid of it to Herbert. Exiting kick, turned over. Cripps brings it down. Hewitt goes back and wins it for the Eagles. Goes back to Herbert. Rushes a kick up towards the wing. Graham low down. Gathers second time. Handball away towards Allen. He chips it back towards the wing infield. And Yeo's able to juggle the mark.
33: So I'd like to see that replay of Harry Mackay there.
32: You lose it in the lights.
33: He must have.
32: He just completely misjudged it. Carlton by 13 points, 13 minutes in.
0: Yeo kicks the centre half forward. Murdoch had a fair play on it. No mark. Goes back, wins at ground level. Gives it to Baker. Short kick inside 50. Dersma collects. Hooks it through for a goal. And the Eagles number one, Willem Dersma. And this guy can really go. He joins Harley Reid as their other goal kicker. And they're pretty impressive too to have on the score sheet. 2-1 to a 3-2. It's Carlton by 7 points, 13 and a half minutes into the opening term.
33: That's the interesting part, Paulie. When you change your game style, as Carlton have over recent weeks, to be more attacking front half game, then you've got to be prepared. If you do turn the ball over, you have to get back and defensively transition run. So you look at that goal there. So West Coast there had three at the contest to Carlton's one, and then three ahead of the ball to Carlton's two. So that's just simply a work rate piece there by West Coast to outwork Carlton, and a lack of work rate by the Blues.
1: Both teams looking a little disorganised behind the footy at the moment.
32: Duff Tytler and Mackay in the ruck. Mackay bringing it down for Carlton, away towards Walsh, who gives it off to Newman. He'll kick inside attacking 50. Bazo goes up, hands to it, doesn't bring down the mark. Jagger Smith comes into Rove, back feeds the handball, back to Hewitt, shorts his kick, and Cripps marks.
33: Play on. Did she call play on?
32: Right on the arc of 50. It went, I reckon, 12 and a half metres. Marks paid anyway.
33: I thought the umpire called play on.
0: Bender struggled to recognise George Hewitt with his fluent hip. He was moving freely, and you thought, that's not like the guy I saw during the week.
32: I got his name right at the shop, she'll be pleased to know. So Paddy Cripps, to try and respond for Carlton, hasn't always been the strength in his game. From right on 50, it's the woodwork. Veered out to the right so he could get around the man who was forced to stand on the mark. Just didn't quite have the accuracy. Carlton by 8 points. Quarter hour mark opening turn.
0: McCarthy back taking the kick out duties. Goes short and wide out to Hewitt. Of course, they missed him. McCarthy didn't play against North Melbourne. So back in the team after that little hamstring concern. Gee, big contest kick down the wing. They all flew for it. Shanahan and Dersma, no mark. Spills down to Duff Tytler. Hand pass trying to get it to Allen. Broken up by Akers, close to the boundary line. Wilson also scrapping for it. Throw a blanket over five of them. In the end, Wilson got it out to Cowan. Tackled straight away. Ball up. Between wing and a half forward here for the Eagles. They're kicking to the Lockett end. The northern end of Dockland Stadium in this opening term. Carlton by 8 points. 3-3 to 2-1. Saturday footy on ABC Sport.
32: Cripps doing the ruck work. Wrestles Duff Tytler out of the way. Gets it out to Florent. Away towards George Hewitt. Then to Jagger Smith, to Sam Walsh. Under the pump here, the Blues. They work it out through Cowan. Off to Wilson, now to Mackay. Training handballs, off to Cripps. Now Walsh again. He'll kick out wide. Has Eisen offering a lead. He'll gather on the bounce. On the city side of the ground, he goes back by hand, away to Haywood. Bites off the kick into the corridor. Finds Mackay, and it might open up.
0: They're going forward again, and Kempe's just leading back towards goal with his hand in the air. Bazo's there to cover off and knocks it out of play.
33: Great body work by Bazo. Push back hard. Kemp had a couple of metres separation there. So terrific to hold your ground in that marking contest rather than be pushed out and take an easy mark.
1: Always shaping corridor, the Blues at the moment, you can tell. Always wheeling inside.
0: Carlton by 8 points. Forward 50 stoppage. Mackay grabs it out of the ruck. Gives a handball away to Evans. Hooks it through for a goal. And he picks up where he left off. Francis Evans on the back of three last week, kicks one in the opening term, and a bit more comfort for Carlton. 14 points their advantage, 4-3 to 2-1, 17 minutes into this opening term. Saturday footy on ABC Sport. Our premiership pair, Adam Ramanauskas and Luke Ball.
1: Well, it's a nice finish from Evans, isn't it, Rama? But we'll just try and get a look on the replay, how he was able to get. And that's Liam Duggan, who really is one of the few experienced players down there. Just half a step, wasn't he? That's red alert. You've got to be arm across in a deep defensive 50 stoppage. So it'll disappoint the coaches. That's right. And when you think about it, so Jinby's not down there. Stasevich has got the experience, obviously. But between Stasevich and Duggan, other than those two, rather, there's not a heap of experience. So you need your experienced players to be able to lead the way there. And just not quite strong enough and result in a goal.
32: Duff Tytler in the ruck for the Eagles, winning the tap, but Jagger Smith there for the Navy Blues. Handball away to Walsh, handball to Mackay. He's nearly stripped of it, gets rid of it to Wilson. Still in the bullseye here. Eventually, Florent runs away with it. Driving kick inside 50. Bazo does really well. Playing in front of Kemp, he takes the mark. Defensively for the West Coast Eagles, moves it out wide for McCarthy. He'll go short and find Elijah Hewitt. So on the back flank for the Eagles. Elijah Hewitt sends his kick up to the wing. Marking contest. Up they go. Dersma runs underneath it. Got a hand on it, though. It spills down for Cole. And the Eagles are way down the city wing.
0: Gives a handball out wide to Reed, who's dumped after kicking the footy downfield. And the advantage will be applied as Waterman ends up with it. Waterman straightens up. Kicks to the 50. Finds Yo. He's a long kick of the footy. Centre half forward decides to go even closer to goal for Marek. Nice bit of work defensively, broken up in all of that by Haywood. Keeps a footy in front of him. Intercepted though by Stasevich, the premiership lion. Kicks to full forward. Waterman running jump at it. Gee, had a fair bit of it. Lost it with his teammate in Duff Tytler, and Walsh with a sweeping hand pass finds Akers, who's away on the city wing.
32: He's got plenty of space, dare I say it, as he shorts it on. Ison marks on the logo. He'll now run off that. Kick inside 50 in the Kemp direction. Bazo there. Kemp hands to it. Doesn't clunk the mark. Down at ground level, Herbert comes to help out. And the handball misses Akers. Out of play. Throw in 45 round from goal. Carlton by 14.
33: Three terrific one-on-one defensive wins there by Rhett Bazo.
1: Yeah, he looks all play, against, doesn't he?
33: All against Brody Kemp.
1: Gee, just looking at the replay. Oh, had a good piece of it. In the end, they spoiled each other, didn't they, Waterman and Duff Tytler?
32: Well, past him today. He's a big boy. As they all are these days. Duff Tytler bringing the tap down. He won a free kick as well.
1: Where'd you walk past him?
0: At the venue on the street.
32: Hey, at the venue.
1: Oh, phew.
32: When I was down there seeing Andrew McWalter. Carlton by 14 points, 19 and a half minutes into the first.
33: Real name-dropping area today, Ben.
0: Duff Tytler long down the wing. Trying to reel it in. Dersma unsuccessful and then tackles Akers. I like to think of Ben like the big yellow bird on Sesame Street, Big Bird, who sort of walks down and interacts with everybody. And high fives, and he's singing songs. And
1: a high step count. He's just everywhere.
0: Seeing Oscar the Grouch and Elmo and everyone else is on the street.
32: Oscar the Grouch is Corbin.
0: Duff Tytler farms it down. The Blues win it as Florent retreats back with the short kick. Finds Cowan, who's tackled the ball up on that city wing. 14-point lead for the Blues. 21 minutes into the term. No late change coming in. Again, Cripps doing more of the ruck work. Outpointed here by Duff Tytler. Down to Graham. West Coast come up with it. Hand pass away to Cole. Handball out wide to Hewitt. He can just dab it inside the forward 50. Dersma thought about going. Called out of it by Shanahan. No mark. Ball gets out the back. And in the end, more contact. And friendly fire as Wilson and Newman bang bodies, and Newman sees it through for a rush behind at Carlton by 13.
32: Waste no time, brings it into Florent, who gives it off to George Hewitt, to Walsh, running the wing, kick corridor, finds Kemp. He'll handball it for Ison, misses him. Ison has to hurry a soccer, and Young can clean up in game 50 for the Eagles. He'll kick to the wing, a bad kick. Marek has to track it, coming through. Haywood keeps it in front of himself, Blues back in possession. And what a Cottrell, the harmonica man. He moves it on to Taylor, to Ainsworth. Cutting infield, running to 50. Forward handball, Hewitt, goal.
33: That's well done.
32: Well done for the Blues. He's got a couple. And Carlton, they lead by 19 points. 5-3-33, plays 2-2-14. Saturday footy on ABC Sport. Adam Ramanauskas and Luke Ball.
1: Yeah, and they all run to Will Haywood, who, again, has had a terrific 4 or 5 weeks for the Blues, been a huge part of their resurgence in form, and he just wanted it more. Is it Adam Marriage?
33: Right.
1: In the end, it was a genuine 50-50, and Haywood just got lower and harder. took the ball with him, followed up, picked up, handball over the top, and then they were able to run in numbers from there. And Ben Ainsworth, Rami, your man, involved again with the goal assist. George Hewitt back into the team with a lovely finish. But yeah, Will Haywood, that's your goal. That's that was just
33: that's how you attack
1: desire. Football. Absolutely. Catching, he's playing up on the wing, isn't it? So he's been released a bit. We know he spent a lot of his time inside forward 50 for the Swans, but new set of eyes on him. They've released him up onto the wing, and he's having a huge impact.
0: 19-point lead for the Blues. Pitternet hooks it down behind, but Reid comes up with it. Spin move out of traffic. Strolls to centre-half forward. Handball away to Graham. Graham decides to bomb hurriedly. High up and under into the forward pocket. An easy intercept for Dirksen. He picks it off for the Blues. Short straight down the pipe again. Corridor, the MO of Carlton. Finds Florent. And Florent then with the long kick out wide. They change lanes to the wing. Finds Chera. Tells Marrick to stand. Gives a handball to the runner, Bakers. More energy on the ball. Hand pass forward to Evans. Evans chips it along the line. This is Eisen. Carlton going quick again. Eisen slows it down. Forward 50 fills up. Kicks laterally. Finds an option. And Chera. And Sid Jackson's famous number five takes the mark. 49 metres out from the Carlton goal. He's just going to arc around and try to spot up a target through the hands of Pitternet leading up. Sits top of the goal square. Cripps tackles Davis. Ump says ball up. Full forward for the Blues.
1: Well, they hold up there, but they've got a problem, the Eagles. They cannot defend turnover. The Blues just marching it from one end to the other far too easily.
32: Haley Williams hooking it down right to a scrum of players. Cripps eventually gets it out to Hewitt. He's tackled off to Kemp. Kick smothered. Great defensive intent from Harley Reid. Throwing himself over the boot.
33: The other issue,
32: smothers it away for a throw in left forward pocket.
33: The other issue for West Coast, they can't get their hands on the ball. Carlton have had 97 possessions to 49.
32: It's nearly double. Throw in left forward pocket. Pitnet takes it out of the ruck, gets the handball away. Kemp back feeding the handball away to Cripps. He goes further back to Evans. Left forward pocket back to Cripps. Jams it on the boot and misses narrow.
33: Injured player. I think that's why the stoppage of play is here.
32: Carlton by 20. Will that score not count?
33: I think the umpire
32: stopped
1: play before what?
32: Before Cripps snapped on goal.
1: How do you do that?
32: Ray Chamberlain?
3: Yeah, in general play, only if there's obviously a concern of another injury to the player. The welfare of the player will always supersede anything else, guys.
0: McCarthy from the stoppage trying to clear the defensive 50. There's a free for a hold. It's going Carlton's way. And it's against Cole, who tucked the jumper on the way through of Chero. He's going to get the free kick centre-half forward for the Blues.
1: He started well. They're just getting them everywhere at the moment. The Blues, you mentioned it, Rammer. Can't get their hands on the footy at the source. So they're dominating clearance. And then when the ball gets out in transition, they're dominating them as well.
33: 13-6 in Carlton's favour, the clearance for this quarter.
0: Former Docker. He's played in 6 Western Derbies against the Eagles. Adam Chera kicks him right on the paint of the 50. The drop punt sails. Goalward, it's off target. Misses to the right, behind. So throw that all together. A 5-4 plays 2-2. It's a 20-point lead for Carlton. 25 and a half minutes gone in this opening term.
1: Just put a pin on that stoppage there and that stoppage of play. I just want to talk about that at quarter time.
32: Stasevich with the kick in. Goes very wide for Herbert. Marks in stride. Tears off with the footy. Kick. Kicks around the wing for Cole. He marks on his chest. Swings it out wide. Duff Tytler. He can kick deep into the pocket looking for Dersma. Bad bounce. Oh. Bounces right over his head, which is long and lean. Willem Dersma, tall man, and took quite a hop over his head out of bounds for a throw in right forward pocket.
1: Found a player in Marcus Herbert, haven't they?
32: Yeah.
1: He was dominating VFL down at Geelong, Rammer. So no surprise there. He's been able to make the transition. But he just looks a ready-made player.
32: Unsurprisingly, out of Geelong, he comes with the headband as Williams taps it down and Jaggersmith pinches it, clears the defensive 50. Out wide for Frankie Evans. Touched out of play. Throw in 60 around from the attacking goal for the Eagles. Carlton by 20.
1: How old is he? He's 23, isn't he? Find out, Marcus Herbert.
0: He's 23.
1: About to turn 24. Yep. So,
0: best and fairest winner last year at Geelong in the VFL. Boundary throw in, Pitternet. palms it down straight to Cripps, halfback for the Blues. Oh, hand pass missed his target. Invites in Hutchinson, collects for the Eagles. Hand pass further forward. Yeah, that's intercepted too, though. Cowan, last line of defence for the Blues. Gives it to Akers, to Dirksen. Back to Cowan. Hurried kick out of defence. Newman can't collect on the half volley. Does the second time. Got it away inboard to Florin. Corridor opens up again. Handball to Jagger Smith. Long diagonal kick to the front edge of the centre square. He finds Hayward. Hayward's calling for something to come at him. Pokes it inside. Oh. 50, McGovern! McGovern upstairs, climbs the ladder and rips it down. Over Elliot Yeo, put his knee into his sternum and then just rips it down. What a grab for Mitch McGovern.
33: And that's just a nice one. A nice little hang there by Mitch McGovern. But again, it's a calm ball movement. So Newman takes the ball across half back, really close to a boundary line. But then it's all back in corridor, as Bally mentioned earlier.
0: Now for the finish. Mitch McGovern trots in from 40 out. Yeah. Misses.
1: Well, it's a ball movement, but it's enabled, Ramon, by just a complete breakdown in team defence. Now, part of that is how you use the ball. You've got to attack. You hear teams talk about attacking in a way that supports your defence. And if you're going to just blaze away and butcher it going inside 50, you can expose yourself going the other way. And at the moment, yeah, it's far too easily transitioning from one end to the other.
32: McCarthy with the kick in offhands. Cowan was trying to claim the mark. The umpire wasn't having any of it.
33: Yeah, West Coast are just simply not protecting the corridor at the moment. So all he mentions, you know, you attack to defend the ground. And West Coast are just, they're just too wide. Out here at the Docklands, you must protect corridor at all costs.
32: Carlton by 21. Bailey Williams bringing it down. Jagger Smith in possession for the Blues. Off to Newman, left foot kick inside 50, marking contest. McCarthy, it slips through his fingers, tapped down by Cottrell. Away to Wyson, to Ainsworth. Blues retreating. Walsh goes back to Florent. He'll kick inside 50. Punched away by Young, got his knuckles on it. Skids off them, just out of play. A left forward pocket for Carlton.
1: He's working hard, Sam Walsh. So he's got the tag. He's got Brady Hoff in his back pocket, but he's just absolutely blowing him off the park with work rate at the moment. Up to 10 possessions. Jagger Smith's got 10 as well.
0: Blues by 21. Half hour mark, opening quarter from the boundary throw in. Half forward for the Blues. Hayward can't quite trap it. In the end, Davis gets the clearing kick out of defence for the Eagles. Up to the wing. Oh, Cowan bowled over without the footy, surely. He is dragged down by Cole. Second free kick he's given away, and Cowan to take it. He looks inside the forward 50, kicks out wide to Cripps. Reed fell over. He's not happy with the treatment he got in the lead-up. But Paddy Cripps is going to have a look at the sticks, and there's been a little bit of feeling in that, the Cripps and Reed matchup.
32: He just pointed at his wrist too, I think asking about the time, because he might be setting up for a set snap. Now he's going back like he'll kick the drop punt, but we saw the Logan Morris drama on Thursday night.
0: Got plenty of time. Still 2 minutes on the game clock before quarter time.
1: Harley Reid thinks he got one on the chops, but
0: so he's going to hook it across the body from a long way out, but it's within range for this man. The dual Brownlow medalist puts it through, and Carlton searching for six straight under Josh Fraser. They've kicked six in the opening turn. 6-5 to 2-2. Half hour mark, opening quarter. Carlton by 27.
33: Oh, instead of complaining, Harley Reid, you just got to defend harder there. You know, you want to bowl blokes over at times, but when it's your time to defend, then there's no way known Paddy Cripps should have marked that ball. It's a pure one-on-one marking contest inside forward 50, and Cripps just pushed Reid aside. Just did it really, really easy. So, you know, we're watching the replay here. Reid really didn't want to push back on Cripps.
1: He was too slow to react to what it was from the stoppage, but yeah. It's amazing.
33: It's your turn to defend. You've got to defend.
1: Amazing turnaround in form, isn't it? Again, 6 weeks ago, people were wondering whether Paddy Cripps was best as well behind him and even calling for him to, but it's, I mean, he's got his kicking back, hasn't he? I think back then he didn't even look like he wanted to kick. He's looking sharp again. It's amazing.
32: Got the three Brownlow votes the last time these two teams met as well. The first disposal here off to Walsh. He goes out wide for Carlton, finds Wilson. Wilson kicks back corridor and in the middle of the ground, Walsh marks, releases Wilson by hand. He gives it to Newman. Newman steps his man, chisels it inside 50, low down Baker. Sprawling mark for the Eagles, not paid a mark. Called to play on, gives it off to McCarthy, run down by Byrne. Gets it off to Hoff, to Murdoch. They're under siege here, the Eagles. Davis is under the pump. He flicks it out. Hoff goes back to Baker. Baker, a left foot kick to the wing.
0: Rising up, Hutchinson almost ripped it down. Another huge leap, not quite, from the young eagle. Comes Murdoch's way. Handball back to Hutchinson, who's on back to ground level. Handball to Hoff, and Cripps mows him down.
33: They're relentless here. The Blues, they're really coming forward with their defence.
0: Pressure is overwhelming from a Carlton perspective. Yeah,
1: the Eagles haven't been able to find a mark. Just play a bit of keepings off. Take the sting out of the game. It's all Carlton.
0: Cripps misses a target, retreating back to Cowan, who cleans it up, comes wide for Wilson on the wing. 27 points, the Blues on top. Final 20 seconds here of the opening term. It's been an eventful one. Short kick to Newman. Newman along the line, punched away by Allen, and finds a safety to the boundary line.

0: 30s. My goodness. They just got to get their hands on the footy, the Eagles.
1: You don't often see a plus 63 in the first quarter, do you?
0: Oh, jeez. On track for well over 500.
2: Walsh, Cripps and Smith, 12, 12 and 10.
3: Mackay tapping it down. Onto it, Harley Reid. He's set upon quickly by Cripps. Highest, free kick.
2: Highest possession winner for West Coast, Elijah Hewitt with six.
3: So Reid with the free kick. He moves it out wide and finds Davis. And that will do for the opening term. Carlton with a heap more of the footy. 131 to 69 in terms of disposals. The goals, two West Coast Eagles goals bracketed by two lots of three for Carlton. So they lead by 27 points, the Blues. The goal kickers, Hewitt with two. Singles to Evans, McGovern, Mackay and Paddy Cripps. Off the Eagles, two goals to their two number ones, Harley Reid and Willem Dersma.
1: In the Association Football, the World Cup, it's being played at the moment between, obviously, the teams in Group G. This has ramifications for the Socceroos. So Socceroos finished second in Group D. They will play the second place finisher in Group G. So at the moment in Group G, Belgium 1, New Zealand 0. And that is right on the stroke of halftime. So Belgium 1-0 up. And in the other game, same stage, they run shotgun starts concurrently. Egypt 1, Iran 1. So you're probably wondering, well, what does all that mean, Corbin? So essentially on the live ladder, which we love in the AFL world, of course, Belgium is currently in second spot in Group G. So that is the Socceroos' opponent as things stand. So if that remains to be the scoreline, or at least the final outcome, it looks as if the Socceroos will be playing Belgium in their round of 32 fixture next Saturday morning at 4 a.m. Eastern. We'll have updates of that as we'll work our way through the footy here.
2: What group was that again, Corp?
1: It's Group G.
2: Group G.
1: G for Gary.
2: All right. Okay.
1: As opposed to D for dog.
2: I wasn't sure.
3: We don't really want Belgium.
2: No, we don't.
1: No. Just put some extra emphasis on that.
0: It doesn't matter. Whoever it is.
1: Yeah.
0: Anywhere, anytime. Hey?
1: Line them up.
0: Hey?
1: Go the Football Roos. They're up and about. The thoughts of Bawley and Rama coming up next. 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
5: Thousands are still waiting on remedy orders from the building commissioner to have their pipes replaced. Ones that have been bursting and causing all sorts of water damage, usually without warning, and ruining forever homes.
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1: Short kick finds Byrne, who marks right on the 50. And Taylor Byrne's bobbing up early. He's going to dab it short in that leading lane at left half forward, and Mackay marks. So Harry Mackay, more behinds than goals this year. His drop punt here is superb. He's yet to change that. And Big H kicks the first of the day. Carlton with the opening goal.
3: Recovering McGovern, he kicks towards Ainsworth. Out towards Hewitt, who dribbles it through. It was an inverted Torp. But it is all coming up, Carlton.
1: Bailey Williams palms it down, and Harley Reid runs it out the front door of the centre square and then whacks it all the way home. That's what he can do. And he puts his talents on show again, Harley Reid.
3: That's why he's the number one pick. Kicks the Eagles first of the day, and it's a memorable one, tearing out of the centre square. And what a Cottrell, the harmonica man. He moves it on to Taylor, to Ainsworth. Cutting infield, running to 50. Forward handball, Hewitt, goal! Well done for the Blues. He's got a couple.
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1: Couple off the SMS. Rob from Greensboro says, Harry put his hands up to block the lights. Those lights are bad. Too low, too bright here at Docklands. Separate text, no name, no pack drill. Corridor football at its absolute heart-stopping best we've seen from the Blues. And I like this one from Michael, just picking up what we're putting down today. My taxi driver told me that his barber's cousin has seen Ben Cousins at a cafe close to his studio. Interesting, loving the call. He's on the back of Ben's reports earlier that he's seen. So it's just Michael's having a little backhander. No Ben Cousins sightings there. 27 points, the Blues lead over the West Coast Eagles. Rama and Bawley with their take 3-1.
0: Well, it's a good call. It is corridor footy, it's finest. But if the Eagles are going to give it, then the Blues are going to take it. And, it started first and foremost. It's just been an annihilation around the ball. So I'm just looking down. I think Luke Shuey might be the midfield coach.
1: Yep.
0: And I watched him closely there run onto the ground at quarter time, because he needs to rally the troops and get something out of them. This is a team off a bye, of course, so should be nice and fresh. But really, from the first bounce, it was the Blues mids just absolutely running right. both in and around clearance, and then

0: when the ball spread and out into space too, and then, like we mentioned a couple of times through the call, when the Eagles were able to get the ball forward, they didn't use it well enough. And this young team, you know, that team defence that we see good teams do when they win the ball and get it forward, and to set up behind that entry to stop the ball from rebounding like a trampoline, really, which every time the Eagles went in, other than the two times that they were able to score a goal, it absolutely flew down the other end and they weren't able to stop it. So some clear areas and rooms for improvement there for the Eagles coaching staff at quarter time. But first and foremost, and I don't know whether it's different magnets that need to go around the ball, Rammer, or just, you know, a Stern talking to. You can see Harley Reid trying, and, you know, he had some really good moments in that quarter, and young Hewitt in there as well. The Hoff tag off sort of half forward isn't really working, and now they've got a decision to make whether they stick with Walsh or I think towards the end of that quarter he went over to Paddy Cripps. But really, that midfield's got to get moving. Starting in the ruck, Bailey Williams, get up, give us first use. Elliot Yeo's the one, isn't he? I mean, he's an experienced 200-game player. He's the one. They've been absolutely handed.
1: You look to your leaders in this situation.
0: Yeah. So they need to respond before anything else can happen.
1: Well, you look at it and you go, you know, disposal count 131 to 69, but then the tackle count currently leading 16 to 10. So their pressure, forget about possession, their pressure's been relentless. Every time that a West Coast player have received the ball, you see a Carlton player wanting to press up, wanting to apply pressure, forcing West Coast to make a decision, a quick decision with ball in hand. That's causing turnover. Then you look at you flip that to inside 50s, that 19 inside 50s to 10. So the pressure then converts into scoring opportunities for the Blues. 11 scoring shots in a quarter of football is incredible going. So really, really hot start by the Blues. Oh, the West Coast might be still in Perth at the moment, so they need to get going.
2: Absolutely. Those tackle numbers are alarming, isn't it, when you've had so much more of the footy and still leading in that category. As Cripps gives a handball away towards Pettinat, hurried kick inside the forward 50. Blues going forward again to start the second term. In the end, the Eagles win it back. A 1-2 from Baker with Bazo back to Baker. Kicks down the wing and inadvertently knocked out by Cole. Boundary throw-in between wing and half forward for the Blues.
3: Have been a really bad opening quarter team this year, the Eagles. Only won three first terms. Only Richmond and Essendon are worse with two wins each.
2: Williams and Pittenet. Roof on here at Docklands. Another cold day in Melbourne. A boundary throw-in. Pittenet palms it down. Taken away by Jack Graham. Hand pass away to Hewitt. Tearing off the back flank. Kicks the centre-half forward. Dersmer in a tangle with Haynes. And a free kick for young Willem Dersmer.
0: Better from Graham too. He's the other one. Experienced player, premiership player. He's got to get in the middle and have an impact as well.
2: Back from a calf complaint. Dersmer goes long inside the forward 50. Punched off the pack. Spills down to Yeo. Trying to trickle it through from the pocket. And in the end, knocked through the behind line by Akers for a minor score. So 1 minute into the second term. Carlton's lead trimmed to 26.
3: Florent with the kick-in duties. And Willem Dersmer goes up right there with McCarthy as well. But out the back, it comes for the Blues. Haywood takes it away, gives it off to Newman. Great left foot kick down the line for a sliding Kemp. Kemp comes infield, finds Hewitt, releases Florent, running through the middle. He'll kick the Blues deep towards full forward. Mackay goes up, hands on it, down at ground level. The Eagles are there. Bazo back feeds the handball to Marek. Marek's kick smothered. Ricochets away to Davis, and the Eagles can work it out. A clearing, towering kick from McCarthy. Forces the up and under. Hutchinson goes up. He can't mark. And the Blues are back in possession.
2: A handball away from Hewitt to Smith and then to Kemp, who just bounces straight off Harley Reid. Kemp got it away and the Blues set the Sharon free again. Pittenet to Smith. Kicks in the middle of the ground for Dean. Lateral kick to Haynes. Haynes takes the mark. He's going to go out wide with the kick and finds Ainsworth up against the boundary line, right half forward. You don't want to get hemmed in out there, Rammer, in the dead pocket. Short to Cripps, who marks deeper inside the forward 50, but up against the boundary line, 30 out.
1: We might need one of Paddy Cripps' floaters. That's the only way you score in the dead pocket.
2: The aircon drift just pushes that away from the goals. At the lock at end, and Cripps is left with no other choice now but to have a look. If you're new to ABC Sport, Rammer's been running this theory that the hardest place to kick goals from out there are the Eagles caught napping. Short, straighten up kick, Ainsworth marks, and that's a better angle. He'll have a look from the flank, 45-degree angle.
1: He's
4: Lloyd.

0: Might be just inside it, I think.
1: Yep.
2: Bob Murphy agrees with Rammer on this. And he played a lot of football here as well.
1: Yeah.
2: Surprised me, I must admit.
1: Another signature to that. Ben Ainsworth. More on the flank here. Out of the danger zone of the Bermuda Triangle as he shoots goalward. He misses. Still the wrong side of the stick. Behind. 6-6 to 2-3. Ray Chamberlain on the boundary.
3: Yeah, I know that Aaron Cadman disagrees with Rammer's synopsis of that dead pocket. Just a week old.
2: Stasevich with the kick in the Shanahan direction. Two hands on it. Doesn't hold the mark, and Hayward's there front and centre to win the ball back for the Blues. Gives it to Haynes, turns it over. Cole takes it for the Eagles. Gives it off to Harley, goes for a run. Wilson's got him, tries to shrug him. He does. The umpire lets them play. No, he doesn't. He says bring it back, holding the ball. He had long enough, Harley. Now Wilson able to get him. Are you happy with that, Ray Chamberlain?
3: Yeah, very happy. When you've had a prior opportunity and you're legally tackled, you must immediately and successfully handball or kick. Harley's immediately given some feedback, I'd suggest, and he's being immediately marched 50 metres up the ground.
1: Needs to be more constructive with his feedback. As Wilson goes short, out towards Newman, who takes the mark on the logo. Broadcast wing. Blues by 27. Newman looks inside the forward 50. Punched away from Mackay. Reed tries to hook it down behind. Unsuccessful. Got to Davis, though. Eagles win it on the wing. Handball to Yeo. Handball away to Graham. He kicks back inside on the 45. Finds Dersma. Slow play. Waits for something to break downfield. Now Dersma comes wide. Shanahan's got two to beat. Dean's up, knocks it away from him and out of bounds. Right half forward for the Eagles.
4: He's got a challenge here, Job Shanahan. Hasn't touched the footy as yet. Now, his teammates up the field haven't been helping him too much, but what can he do to insert himself and impose himself on the game?
0: Hey, get his running work rate.
4: Yeah, just work rate. Get up the ground.
0: Yep.
2: Carlton by 27, waiting for our first goal of the second term. Pitnet taps it on the bounce neatly to Florent. Jagger-Smith rundown. Caught holding the ball. Great tackle. Brady Hoff comes flying in to tackle him. And he'll go back and kick for goal. The mark set 47 metres out.
0: Now, I always feel if any key forward, if they're anchored to inside forward 50 and they're not touching the ball, it's gonna continue for the remainder of the game. The smart key forwards, when they're not getting the football, get up the ground, work past the wings. You know, work your opponent over to try and get some kicks. Your great teammate, Nick Revolt, was the master at it.
2: Brady Hoff, the unassuming country footy product. From right on 50, the drop punt looks pretty good. It's a goal. West Coast land the first blow of the second term. And it's back to 21 points. 6-6-42 plays 3-3-21. 6 minutes into this second term, Adam Ramanauskas and Luke Ball.
4: Well, a good reward for effort. And maybe that's something that can just get his teammates going. We just haven't seen enough of that, have we, Ram? It's just been too easy for the Blues to chain the ball out of clearance and stoppage and transition. But that time there, and I'm just having a look to see whether Hoff was actually standing Jagger-Smith there. He spent some time on Sam Walsh in the first quarter. That wasn't working. Moved over to Paddy Cripps. But it's one way to get yourself back into the game, isn't it? A defensive effort like that. And it's a lovely kick in the end, wasn't it? He's absolutely creamed that.
0: I think the entire West Coast team need to get themselves in the game through defensive actions over the next 10 minutes. They turned the game into a scrap and a fight.
4: Yeah.
1: Goal in each of his last three games now for Brady Hoff as Williams palms it down to Harley Reid. Wins the footy, hand pass back to Jack Graham, kicks off a step inside 50. Shanahan presents no mark, comes back to him off the deck. Handball away to half forward, finds Marrick. Marrick kicks a high ball to the top of the goal square. Murdoch's got plenty to do. Slips through the hands of Dean. Pack forms around Newman on the deck. Ball comes out. Dersma's hand pass straight into the path though of Florin. He's tackled, lost it. Ooh. Waterman collects, he's taken high. No whistle. Umpire says ball up. Oh, Waterman not given the free and a forward 50 stoppage for the Eagles.
2: Up it goes. Pitnet swats it away onto it. Ainsworth. So a Carlton ball. Sweeping handball. To the back pocket. Haynes is able to gather. Off to Chera. Kick to the wing and burn marks. Well worked by Carlton out of their defensive 50. Byrne lifts it to Haynes, who runs into a cul-de-sac. A couple of Eagles converge. And knocked out of play. Some of that defensive pressure.
4: Just hasn't got the sticky mitts today, Job Shanahan. Keep working, though. It will turn, as you said, Ram. Just keep getting into as many contests as you can. and slowly it will turn.

0: But you're right, it's been a good couple of minutes. Pressure's just been dialed up a bit.
1: Carlton by 21. Bailey Williams, double palms it down. Walsh steals it for the Blues. Off the pit net to Cripps. Sockers it forward, up towards half forward. Duggan can't take it cleanly. Evans can. Hurries a kick into the pocket. Bouncing ball. The Eagles are there. And they can't take it cleanly through Bazo. Byrne steals it. Snaps. Whoa. Goals. A worldie from Taylor Byrne. It was the Chinana. It had the double bend on it and swerved back through the goals. Carlton by 27. 8.5 minutes into the second term. Adam Ramanaskis and Luke Ball.
2: Well, he's working really hard, Taylor Byrne, in this game. The stat sheet will say six possessions and a goal, but he's had four score involvements with those six possessions. So he's been really active across half forward. And this, you know, you talk about a key forward getting to contest. It's the same as a small forward. You continue to present yourself at the front of contest to crumb the ball. You'll eventually get the reward there. So Burns came from well up the across the wing to work down to the contest between Bazo and Brody Kemp. Stasevich couldn't go with him. And that was a terrific finish there by the young man.
0: Still only 18, the young man, and absolutely looks it. In fact, looks younger. Looks like he wouldn't require a razor at the moment, but you're right, he's having a good year.
3: Youngest man out there, one day younger than Harry Dean. His Carlton teammate as Yo gets the centre break for the Eagles. Kicks inside the forward 50. Cowan knocks it away for the Blues to the advantage of Akers. Back to Cowan. Gee, was that a high fend off to Marrick? It was. Shoved him in the throat, so possession's turned over. Marrick will get it. 60 out, half forward for the Eagles. Reed's just drifting forward here. So Harley Reed is hailing cabs, calling for a deep top of the goal square. He wants to sit on someone's head. He might get a chance here. As Reed leaps up, slips through his hands, down towards Pettinet. Had a play on it. Pass over to Cowan. Dumps a kick out of the defensive 50. Stasevich walks it over the boundary line and into the fence under pressure from Byrne. And the umpire's going to buy what he sold here as Stasevich goes running into the advertising hoardings. Byrne actually...
0: It's okay. Yeah. Well, he just like didn't he need to go. Do it. He was already over the line. It was only a slight nudge, but it was... I'm okay with that.
3: Stasevich free between wing and half forward. Puts it inside 50. Big Lake Dean goes through his hands. Pack forms behind him. Ball up. What do you reckon, Ray?
4: Oh, experience counts. I mean, absolutely, Brandon. I reckon put a little bit of mayo on that. But he's aware of what the focus is with the umpires. It was promoted only a week ago. Anywhere near the boundary and you've got no play on the ball, do not push the opponent into the fence.
1: Pittenet taking it out of the ruck. Gets the handball out. Now over the line. So a throw-in coming. Happy to carry it out there. Hamish Davis, good to see him back from concussion.
3: He, of course, was on the wrong end of the Curtis tackle, wasn't he, which was much talked about.
1: Carlton by 27 points, 11 minutes into the second term. Pittenet looking to take it out of the ruck. Harley Reid trying to fight through a Pittenet tackle. Nowhere to go. Eventually it spits out. Only as far as Jagger Smith of Carlton, who gives it off to Cripps. And then Hewitt, an exiting kick.
3: Bressel on, Bazo and Kemp, and Bazo just punches it back to the corridor. Might sit though for the Blues. Cottrell, hand pass away towards Cripps. He gives it to Walsh, runs, carries, back to Cripps. Forward handball game in the middle of the ground. Intercept, well, picked up by the end by Smith. Got a handball away to Cripps. Hand pass out wide for Akers, who fumbles a few times. And Hacksaw Liam Duggan's there just to knock it out towards Marrick. Hand pass away towards Graham. Handball to Murdoch. Chips it over halfway. Oh, Cowan just plucks it off Yo and takes the mark. They both had a little bit of that. In the end, the man from behind. And Lockie Cowan's going to be paid the mark. His kick's a shocker. Turns it straight over. And there is Duggan. Who marks at halfback for the Eagles. 27-point lead for the Blues. Just a goal each through the first dozen minutes in this second term.
1: Duggan will kick back around that city wing. Job Shanahan with a run and jump. Doesn't take the mark. Marrick roves. So still with the Eagles. Handball into the muck though and taken by Mackay of the Blues. To Walsh. To Cottrell. Forward handball onto Akers. He can give it back to Mackay running by. The tall. He kicks inside 50. Oh, Bernie dropped the chest mark. Symbols went out that one. It bounced off his chest and the Eagles can work it out in the back pocket through Duggan. Off to McCarthy and on to Marrick.
3: Marrick along the boundary line with the kick and punched away by Cowan. Nice work getting up to fist it from Milan Murdoch's grasp. Boundary throwing on the wing.
2: I'm going to give Taylor Byrne the benefit of the doubt there. He thought that it was to the leading target, the ball, and then He was just a bit rough.
5: Yeah, it was a bit awkward.
2: Yeah,
5: looking,
2: it was awkward. It was.
5: Symbols is probably a bit harsh, but it sort of looked awkward.
3: Ray Chamberlain on the boundary.
4: You know, we questioned the free kick to Stasevich. He's off the field now getting his knee and shin attended to because it's been cut up from the advertising hoarding. So that's why those free kicks are pretty severely dealt out with.
3: Reid long inside 50. Shanahan competes, spills down to Dersma, floats a high bomb forward, and in the end, offhands help through for a minor score. It's just an interesting thing to point out. They are sharp, aren't they?
1: They're like
3: boards.
1: Little plastic spikes that come out of the advertising hoarding, so they can be very dangerous.
3: 26-point lead for the Blues. 13 gone in this second term. Saturday footy on ABC Sport.
1: Florent with a kick to a contest. Harley Reid gets it moving forward for the Eagles. Bo Allen bursts onto it. Outside of the boot. You beauty, Bo. What a finish. That was something. Carlton, their lead cut back to 20 points. Eagles' fourth major. 7-6-48, plays 4-4-28, 14 into the second.
2: Well, I love that from Bo Allen because he took the ball at pace, then he saw a Carlton player in front of him, took him on, and the Czech side. They've got an impressive group of young players coming through the Eagles. It's just, you know, where they play, what's the best combinations, how they all work into this team. Now, Allen looks sort of like that midfielder, half-forward type, the way he plays his game. But you throw Dersma into that mix. Obviously, you throw Harley Reid into that mix. And you've got Shanahan as a big key forward.
0: Good size, aren't they?
2: The future's bright for the Eagles.
0: 191, only his fourth game for the year. So just needs to put together a string of games. But that was exciting.
3: Centre clearance for the Eagles. Jack Graham, surge kick forward, picked off by Cowan at centre half back. Of course, unfortunately for Bo Allen and the town that he's playing is that the West Coast Eagles taken one pick before Murphy Reid, who's taken all before him. So that's a comparison he's going to have to try and outrun as Cowan kicks to the wing. Davis intercepts and then turns it over himself to centre-half forward. Picked off by Walsh, who's now at centre-half back for the Blues. Goes across the half-back line to Chera. Chera long to the wing and Mackay hits up and marks uncontested.
1: So Mackay just takes his time, bumps the Eagle running by. Now he'll short it to Chera. Carlton by 20, as Corbin said. 2-1, the way of the Eagles in their second term. Chera taking his time. He'll go back into the middle for Newman. Carlton in a kick mark mode here. Newman stabbing it short for Walsh. Walsh kicks it out wide. Able to find Cowan. Marks on the logo. Cowan kicks very wide out. Nyson can come up and mark. So just settling the game down a little bit here, the Blues. They lead by 20 points and Nyson with it wide out. Well, clearly, Saturday footy on ABC.
2: Clearly they feel like West Coast are on top. So slow the tempo down here. Get some marks. Force West Coast to defend for a couple of minutes.
3: Nyson long kick forward. G. Allen went the climb from the back on the full back line. And there's a free kick in front of all that. Bit of a bailout going the Eagles' way. And Duff Tintler to take it. Pick four in last year's draft. What was Bo Allen doing trying to take a hanger at full back? Short kick away towards Duggan. Duggan in the back pocket. No, he's a long left-footed kick. Down the boundary line. Punched away by Dean. Again back inboard into the path of McGovern. Takes it. Hand pass to the boundary line. Finds Hewitt. He gives it to Chera. Back to Hewitt. Hewitt now retreats all the way back by hand to Dean. Deems some indecision. Sells a dummy. Around Shanahan. Hand delivers it forward. And that's a superb kick. Hit it up, Burns got it again. And Taylor Burns having a breakout afternoon. 20-point lead for the Blues. He's got a chance to stretch that out.
2: Well, Taylor Burns playing the role he's playing allows Ainsworth up the ground higher. So that's really... Ainsworth's had the 10 possessions now. This will be Burns' seventh and second shot at goal in this quarter. So a nice little combination of the smaller type forwards of the Blues.
3: Taylor Byrne, the 18-year-old, one of their five lefties. He's going to trot in, has to kick it all at 50 metres. The drop punt sails goalward. The crowd absolutely love it. Byrne's got two. And the Blues extend their advantage. It's out to 26 points. 8-6-4-4, 17.5 gone in the second term. This is Saturday footy on ABC Sport.
0: Yeah, they're having an impact, aren't they, Rama? You're spot on. Yeah, the two small forwards for the Blues. And that'll please Carlton fans there. Dean to Byrne, their two youngest players in the team today. A lovely finish.
2: What I like, Paulie, the last couple of minutes from Carlton, They were aware of the situation in the quarter. West Coast had a good moment. They had a good couple of moments there where they took the control. They took tempo. You know, they were inside. They were taking the ball inside forward 50. Then Carlton just slowed it down. A little bit of kick mark. You know, make force West Coast to defend a lot deeper inside their forward 50. They get the reward of a goal now, the Blues.
1: Carlton leading by 26, have led by as much as 27. Bailey Williams out of the middle, hurries a kick forward for the Eagles. Off hands, Dean. He gets it out to Haynes, and the Blues clear their defensive 50 to Walsh, to Haynes, to the run of Florent. Florent through the middle, short kick of beauty. And Kemp marks 49 and a half out. Ambles back off the mark. He'll move it on McGovern.
2: That's
1: into
2: really
1: space
2: poor
1: and he marks
2: by West
1: on
2: Coast.
1: His chest.
2: So poor by West Coast. Defending there, Bawley. There's one kick in the corridor, one handball you can handle, but not three. That's three possessions that all in the centre corridor for the Blues that West Coast simply just couldn't defend.
0: And it starts inside 50 for them too, doesn't it? I mean, that's a good centre clearance win, deep entry. They just can't win or even halve a contest inside 50. And once the Blues break that initial chain, they have not been able to stop it.
1: Directly in front, 45 out, McGovern goals. New game high lead for Carlton. 32 points to the good. McGovern with a couple. 9-6-60 plays 4-4-28. Approaching time on second term. Saturday footy on ABC Sport.
0: Yeah, just when you feel like they were defending a little bit better, the Eagles, both around the source and also the ground. They win the clearance. Again, good spoil. Dean involved again. And then they're off to the races. Walsh is having a huge game.
2: Again, this possession count ball is a problem for West Coast. Yep. 75 possessions for Carlton, only 46 for West Coast in this quarter.
0: I don't know what Tyler Young's doing there, though. Again, that's got to be, if you're a defender and the ball's 65 metres out, that's got to be red alert. That's 10 metres of space. That's twice too.
2: You've got to be up the backside
0: Kemp,
2: of your direct opponent.
0: Kemp way too much space for the lead up from Florent, and then that's pretty poor defending.
3: It's a bad ground to give up corridor, isn't it? And here at Docklands, as Pitternet palms it down, Hewitt, hand pass away toward Ainsworth. They're going forward again and straight up the pipe. Hand pass looking for Ison, slides past him. And in the end, Ison lays a pretty big tackle in all of that on Bazo. We'll have a ball up. Centre half forward for the Blues. Pitternet gets rid of Williams, grabs it out of the ruck. Searching hand pass to full forward, hitting up to meet it. Kemp left it behind. The Eagles work it out. Hewitt by hand to Stasevich, to Marig, to Baker, all by hand. Sweeps a hand pass wide for Duggan. Duggan off the back flank. Kicks down the wing. Duff Tyler the target. Harry Dean arrives and almost punches it up into the second deck. And now it's on too as they're ripping at each other's jumpers. Murdoch and Harry Dean, he's made of the right stuff, isn't he?
0: Yeah.
3: Jeez. Ray Chamberlain on the boundary.
4: I am surrounded by Navy Blue fanatics. They reckon he's made of the right stuff, Corb.
0: Oh. He's got some adrenaline pumping, hasn't he, at the moment?
2: How similar is he to his dad?
0: Yeah.
2: It's incredible.
1: Apples and trees and all of that. He's got a lot of the trimmings of his old man as Bailey Williams brings it down. Elijah Hewitt onto it. Hamble towards Harley, a turnover. Evans goes in for the Blues, gets it out to Hewitt, to Walsh, to Ainsworth. Kick up to half forward. Over the intended target, but out the back, Kemp gathers. Off to Cottrell, dribbles it inside 50. Mackay, the nice pickup. Can't find Byrne. Baker pinches at Eagles ball. Gives it out to Allen. Kick out wide. Hutchinson marks. 60 from his defensive goal for the Eagles. Carlton by 32.
3: Kids out there, Harry Dean. His dad, Peter Dean, a dual premiership winner. He's very popular on YouTube too. If you search 1995 Premiership celebration, where he leapt off the stage and had a bit of a clanger on the way down. So that's always makes for good viewing if you're ever looking for something to feed your interest or fuel your boredom, I think is what I'm trying to spit out. That kick from Hutchinson went out of bounds. So last disposal free for the Blues. Hewitt takes the mark, goes back short with the kick to Dirksen, and Carlton just playing some keepies off here as they've done most of the day. Short kick out to Haywood. 32-point lead for the Blues. They led by 27 at quarter time and had over 60 more disposals in the opening term. Short kicking game. Eventually they release the Sharon through Haywood. Hits up Mackay, who takes the mark and has a heavy landing as he hits the deck.
2: He copped one there on the way down, Harry Mackay.
3: And gets up. He's going to be okay. Front edge of the centre square. It's a crowded forward 50. And the Eagles getting some numbers back here. Mackay is just going to lay it up to full forward. They come from all directions. Punched away by Williams. Eisen got a hand pass out to Kemp. Was he taken high? No. He was caught holding the ball. And a free kick is going to go to Ryan Marrick. He'll get it at fullback for the Eagles. And they get out of dodge there. So 32-point lead for the Blues. And now 50.
5: Kicking the ball. Ray Chamberlain.
4: Yeah, he's paid the 50-metre penalty for the Carlton player, kicking the ball away after the free kick had been awarded.
5: So Marrick marched into the middle of the ground. He moves it out wide for Allen, who dinks a kick over the top. Baker makes it look better than it was, taps it on, but Florin, strong in defence for Carlton. They're back in possession as he gets it out to Haywood. And now Billy Wilson zipping through the middle. He'll kick long inside 50. Akers has come off the bench. He marks inside 50. And he points to goal, but pokes it short. And Hayward's down there. Cottrell too. Cottrell, he's got it. Paid the mark. 20 out. Slight angle right of centre. And he can go back and kick for goal.
0: Well, it's just the skill error again from the Eagles as they go forward. If you're going to go short to that launch pad area across halfback, you've got to hit the target. I thought Baker had done a decent job going back with the flight, but they win the 50-50 again, the Blues, and then they're off to the races. Corridor open. It has been impressive, Rammer, the way they've been able to transition the footy from one end to the other, but far too easy from the Eagles' point of view.
5: Slight angle, 20 out. Matt Cottrell, goals. I hope he brought the harmonica. The Blues are on song again. They lead by 38 points. 10-6, 66, plays 4-4, 28, 24 and a half minutes into the second.
2: I know Ben and Corbin, you two have been to America frequently.
3: Yes.
2: In the off-seasons. The corridor, the centre corridor at the Docklands today is like the express lane on a highway.
3: Yes.
2: For Carlton today. Because there's no cars there. There's certainly no West Coast players through the corridor that want to defend it. And Carlton are just running in numbers through the corridor. So this is awful defending by West Coast. It's awful.
0: It's not the new Westgate Tunnel, isn't it? Lovely and smooth, and there's no one in it. Open for business. It's a real problem. But again, you focus on the positives. It has been very impressive, the Blues, the way they've moved the footy today.
3: Williams palms it down. Harley Reid, first possession. Got a hand pass going forward to Murdoch. He turns it over. Haywood, away to Walsh. Tried to knock it on to Hewitt. Works out eventually. Gives a handball to Cripps. He's tackled, dispossessed, holding the ball. Free kick for the Eagles, and Baker is going to be rewarded. The Premiership Tiger flares it out to the wing for Bo Allen. He's off and running. Long kick inside the forward 50. Through the hands of Shanahan. Hits the deck. Shanahan goes and collects. Handball away to the running. Hoff hooks through his second. So Hoff doubles up, his second of the term, and the West Coast Eagles hang in the fight. 10-6 to 5-4, and they've got plenty to do. 26 gone in the second. Carlton's lead down to 32.
2: They had a lot to do. I think, the first thing they've got to do is create some energy. The second thing they've got to do is get their hands on the ball more, West Coast. So plus 34 still for Carlton in possession this quarter. And the issue is, it's all uncontested possession. So that's simply a work rate thing. When an opposition has got big numbers in uncontested possession, because contested possession is equal at the moment, 30 apiece in this quarter, it's the uncontested possession where Carlton are plus 36. So that's pure work rate.
3: Do we want to run? Do we want to?
2: That's right. That's exactly right.
0: It's a bit of skill too, isn't it? Like some of their skill errors, which has caused the turnover, and then they're out of position, and then it's harder to chase and run, isn't it? So it's a combination of things, but certainly they're out of work at the moment.
3: Cripps has hurt his hand, trying to hump the footy at the restart, ends up with Harley Reid. Cripps still down on his knees. Reid high up and under, inside 50, hands on it from Cowan, spills down towards Murdoch. He's tackled, comes to Yeo. Yeo also tackled immediately, ball up inside 50 for the Eagles.
0: Yeah, he looks okay, it might have been a finger. He might have just popped a finger back in.
3: Lose by 32 points. Up it goes. Williams wins it down. Haywood kicks it very high. Underneath it, Mackay and McCarthy both compete. Ball spills down to Ainsworth. Blues away again. Kicks down the wing. Kemp the target. No mark, but he's going to get a free. And Brody Kemp will take it up on the city wing. Carlton by 32. 28 gone in the second.
5: Kemp goes inside 50. The Eagles are able to work it out. Coming across Duggan. Gathers at ground level. He'll exit with a kick. It works out for Graham.
1: Graham moves it on short to Murdoch. Murdoch backward of the logo. Heel kick for Dersma. Overshoots him. Akers back in possession for the Blues. Heel kick up towards half forward. Getting across Baker. Baker tracking the footy. Paddles towards the boundary line. Eventually wins it for the Eagles and gives it off to Cole. He'll send a kick up to half forward.
3: Target Shanahan. Knocked away though by Cowan. Down to Akers of the Blues. Carlton at halfback, under pressure, handball to Haynes, handball back to Akers, hurriedly trying to kick down the line and picked off by Davis. And Davis has got it on the wing. 32-point lead for the Blues. Inside the forward 50 head, Shanahan crashes the pack, no mark, falls to Dersma and he's tackled a ball up. And one of your good friends is going to join us at halftime, Bawley. Australian comedian in Andy Lee. Big Carlton tragic. Yeah. So we'll catch up with Andy at halftime. Do not watch this show, of course, is his animated series, the adaptation from his best-selling book series, season 2. Not far away from dropping on the ABC through iView. So we'll tell you all about that at the half and chat some Carlton with Andy Lee.
0: Yeah, he'll be happy watching his Blues at the moment, won't he?
3: Hurried kick forward from the Eagles, picked off, and again Carlton able to easily get it out of defence. Wilson to Dirksen at half back. How did you guys come across each other?
2: Paulie's a mover and shaker,
3: isn't he?
2: Come on.
3: I know.
2: Don't ask silly questions.
3: Rolls in the
2: he rolls, high profile people. He rolls with the A-listers, yeah. Paulie.
3: Short to Haywood, short to Dirksen. We can explore that at halftime. Yeah. We'll ask Andy Lee how he and Paulie first met. Stick around for all of that. Meanwhile, 32-point lead for the Blues, and they're happy just to swing it around in the defensive half. So Cowan to Akers, short kick to Chera in front of the interchange gates, turns and sends it long down to half forward. Intercept mark from Herbert, nice work, just edged Ison underneath the footy, takes the intercept mark. And goes short to Graham, 32-point lead for the Blues, ticking towards halftime.
1: Graham just pokes it over the top to his mate Baker, one of the three in the meeting with Broad. You know, the local shopping centre, Carlton by 32.
3: It's Ben Cameron exclusive pre-game.
1: Baker overshoots Elliot Yeo and a bouncing ball carried out by Shanahan. Carlton by 32 points at the main break. 10-6-66 plays 5-4-34. The goal kickers, McGovern with a couple, Hewitt with a couple, Cripps, Mackay, Byrne and Evans. Having a breakout game too, Taylor Byrne. While for the West Coast Eagles, they've only got four of them. Willem Dersma in that rising star race against Jagger Smith. Harley Reid, Brady Hoff and Bo Allen as well. Carlton by 32.
3: Association football score check time. Of course, Group G. This decides who the Socceroos will play in their round of 32 knockout game. And the update I can tell you at the moment, with Belgium up against New Zealand, it's Belgium who lead 2-0 over New Zealand. So 63 minutes in, Belgium 2-0. And in the other game, 61 minutes in between Egypt and Iran. And at the moment, scores are level 1-1 is the scoreline there. Belgium is still second in Group G. So as it stands at the moment, the Socceroos will be playing Belgium next Saturday morning at 4 a.m. Eastern in Dallas. Carlton here led by 27 at quarter time and by 32 at the half. We've got a very special guest who's about to join us. So just your best one-liner or so on what we've seen in the first half here, Rama and Bawley.
2: Well, pretty simple. Carlton want to do the work. West Coast don't want to do the work. The possession count is enormous. That quarter alone, uncontested possession for Carlton was plus 41. So Carlton doing the work. Ball inside forward 50. Taylor Byrne, dangerous. I really liked his game in that first half. But Carlton are absolutely destroying the midfield battle at the moment.
0: Yeah, so in a lot of ways, 32 points is probably okay. Yeah. You know, I think just watching the game, it probably should be a far greater margin. So you're looking for any sort of positives or any sort of opportunity from an Andrew McWalter point of view, that's it. They really have been taught a lesson around the footy through the midfield and just their ability to defend the ground's been really non-existent today. We keep talking about the highway, the corridor, it's just been open for business and Carlton have been really impressive and continue on their merry way. That's what they've been doing, hasn't it, the last 4 or 5 weeks. So first time I've seen them live for a while and it's been really impressive.
3: Australian personality, comedian, he's a writer. He's also now the star of his own TV show.
0: Golfer.
3: Set for...
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3: Friend of the show, whatever you want to throw
1: fan
3: in the opener.
1: Outer. Doesn't sit in the corporate box. He's in the outer.
3: Yeah. The last time we saw him, he was dressed up as Wiz, and Wiz is on his return. He's part of the television series, of course. Do not watch this show. It's coming back to iView for Series 2, which premieres on Friday, July 3 from 6 a.m. It's also on ABC Family on Monday, July 6 from 7:30 p.m. Of course, it is Do Not Watch This Show, and this man is Andy Lee. Andy, appreciate your time.
6: Oh, nice to be here. Yeah, let us babysit your kids for school holidays. Unlimited screen time. And we've strategically put Do Not Watch This Show coming back right in the middle of school holidays. I didn't realise that Benny was my contact here, but also on air. So I'm calling him saying, hey, mate, I'm near this pie stand. Can you come and grab me? Whatever. He comes and grabs me, runs straight down, puts their microphone back on and starts calling me. But if you're worried about how your tax money's been spending at the Australian government broadcast, it's very thrifty here.
3: Skeleton staff. That's all we're all about. Very good. Everybody has to play every role as part of our team.
0: The big bucks go to Rammer, so that's what happened.
2: They're unrewarded running.
6: He's on a different seat up here, guys. You people who don't know, if you're in your car, whatever, Rammer's got a very comfortable recliner chair. The rest are just on stools.
1: I must admit, when I heard you were coming out as Wiz for Big Freeze, going down the slide, I immediately thought of Jeff Farmer.
6: Right. Other people thought of the Wiz Capper.
1: Yeah, Wiz Capper. That would make sense.
6: Warwick Capper. Yeah, I asked my nephews, you know, they loved the Big Freeze. And they said, what should I go down with? And they said, oh, Wiz, you know, the character from the books, your character. And I said, well, it's meant to be someone who inspires you, so it's a bit arrogant for me to take
0: up. I was going to ask you that. It's a bit of a tenuous sort of link between...
6: They were adamant about it, and the kids loved it. I got a lot of good feedback, so I'm happy I went down there as Wiz. Although, when I got there, I had this big... I feel sorry for mums and dads when book week comes around, because I get to send a lot of pictures of kids dressed up as this character from the books. A lot of paper mache work. It takes a lot of work. So I'm in this kind of big paper mache ball, and they were very worried about my safety because they said, have you tested it? I'm like, what do you mean? Set up my own slide in the backyard with some ice? No, I'm here. And so they were worried that it was going to flip forward and fill up with water and possibly drown me. It did do the first part. It flipped forward, but only a couple of moments.
0: Did it insulate you from the cold? That was the other thing. You were a bit query whether you sort of just chickened out a little bit. Maybe
6: it's a good point, but the water all sat in the ball at genital level. So I think it saved the top half, but gosh, I was paying for it, the bottom half.
3: The series has gone sensationally well, so it broke viewing records last year, biggest launch of a new children and family show in the history of ABC iView, so there's some pretty good numbers to get around.
1: Look down Bluey.
3: We've got a bunch of... Yeah, don't worry about Bluey. Bluey's... Kyle Mosh, but Do Not Watch This Show. Just sell it to us in 60 seconds or so. We have people that aren't familiar with the series, they've got young kids. What are they getting?
6: It's an adaptation from my books, which is called Do Not Open This Book. Essentially, there's a blue monster. He doesn't want you to get to the end of the show because something will happen to him if he does. So he's just trying to trick kids into turning off the show the entire time. That's pretty much it's only one trick, to be honest. but it's been really fun to make.
3: Some other important stuff. Mm-hmm. Should Josh Fraser coach Carlton?
6: Oh. Well, as it stands, it's going pretty well, isn't it? It was unlucky for Ash Hansen, who people who don't know, he's the assistant coach running the defensive line for the Blues. It was unlucky for Ash last week and really fortunate for me because on the flight home, I was next to him in economy as he was doing all the coding and going through what the Blues are trying to achieve. And so he had me just sitting over his shoulder going, and what are you trying to do there? But it was fascinating. And they've got a great bunch of assistant coaches there and, you know, feel a bit for Vossie, but... We weren't getting smacked at the start of the season. We weren't winning, but we weren't having really terrible losses. We were in a lot of games. So these small tweaks have been really good.
3: Luke Ball, we asked him a few moments ago, how do you two know each other? And we know Ball, he rolls in some very star-studded circles. Is that where you two cross paths?
0: I'm a bit like a barnacle on the sort of side of those sort of circles, if I can latch onto one or two. No, look, it's been a bit of a mum's a word, but... We're both part of Luke Darcy's leader program. So we've sort of come across each other there. Very fortunate.
6: I think we might have been the first one. So essentially it's peer-to-peer leadership. And you get together and you talk about those things that make you tick in work and life. And we've got an amazing group. And Ball is one of them. Paddy Cummins is another. And Bont and Rob Sitch from Working Dogs. Cool. So we get together about every 6 weeks and Chew the fat.
4: Chew the fat.
1: I must admit, because there was a photo that went up, I think, on Pat Cummins' social media. And it was at your grand renovation,
3: yeah,
1: which is like a kid's fun house, might I add. And there was a

0: photo of you, Borley and Pat Cummins. And immediately I went, hang on, how am I joining the dots here? And I could not work it out for love nor money, but there it is.
1: That's the thing. I'm more of a sit and listen type of guy. You and I sit back and let the other ones explain to us how leadership works.
2: We're on site then. I got a bit of feedback about my clothing too. I'd sort of come straight from work and I had the jacket and the dress shoes on, and it was sort of, we were still in the mud. It was just at the early stages of the thing. But anyway, it's great. It's fantastic.
3: Now, yeah. I'm a little bit confused, Andy. You are a sports tragic. You've travelled a lot of places. Yep. We're not going over to the States to watch the Socceroos?
1: I know. A bit torn. Obviously, the blues on the heater. I'm glad I'm back here. You know, it was do not watch this team for a while there for us.
2: Nice. Well, then while we're here...
0: There was a trick at the end too.
2: Speaking of, we might as well give old mates to be pumping at the moment.
1: Yeah,
2: we might as well give that a plug too.
1: It's been absolutely going off. We've got a pub in New York that we started just a year ago now. Really sad that the last Australian pub closed down during COVID. Mm. And in the best city, or one of the biggest cities in the world, it made no sense to not have an Australian representative. So we tried to create a little embassy. It's turned into a bit of a heaver, and certainly the Socceroos got around it. We've got a bell in there that is from the Bells Beach, that if you ring the bell, you shout the whole pub. So Timmy Cahill was in their last game to ring the bell at halftime, shout the whole pub. John Eales was in their game one. So the Socceroos continue, and it's going to be pumping.
0: One of my favourite stories, as you know, Corbin, because you were right there, was at the old Australian pub. I was watching the Ashes while I was in New York, and these young Americans came up to me. England were 2 for 3 at the time. And they said, why is the score in fractions?
2: 2/3?
1: Well, I tell you what, our busiest day, well, we actually just beat it because of the Socceroos. We had the Knicks won New York City 15 minutes before the Socceroos started their campaign. So that was our biggest night of all time.
2: What a time.
1: But normally Christmas Day is our biggest day because the Boxing Day test starts at 7 p.m.
0: Yes.
1: So all Australians that have been kind of going to their quasi-families and friends inviting them around because they feel sorry for them that they aren't with their families, roll into the pub and watch the Boxing Day test from ball one.
4: How good. Have you thrown out all your Melbourne Stars gear?
1: Nah, I'm hanging on for dear life. I'm really hoping that they change their mind on that one. Obviously, being there from the start, with the Stars at the start, I've got a lot of fond memories because it was Warney who rang me and asked me to be a part of that group, and even just that vision and the first time we saw someone mic'd up and bowling and talking while they walked in. It's all in Stars gear, and I feel like they're throwing away a hell of a lot of good IP there. Legacy vision with this move. So hopefully they come to their senses and the Stars remain.
4: Andy, good luck with season two. Appreciate your time.
1: Thanks, guys. Love being on.
4: And Andy Lee, one of our favourites here, of course, on ABC Sport and across the ABC network. Do not watch this show. Season two premieres on Friday, July 3 from 6 a.m. in the morning. Season one's up there now. You can go and check it out on ABC iView. It's halftime here at Docklands. It is Carlton by 32 points. The second half on the other side of this. But for now, let's take the latest from the ABC newsroom.
5: News. Hello, I'm Satyam Weinstein. Foreign rescue teams and humanitarian aid is starting to arrive in devastated areas of Venezuela 2 days after twin earthquakes killed at least 920 people. The 6.2 and 7.5 magnitude quakes destroyed entire neighborhoods near the capital Caracas. The UN says more than 50,000 people have been reported missing. Nicola Pekelt is a part of a specialist research and rescue dog team and says there's still hope of finding people alive.
6: So as we know from past events, there have been people found after several days. And I think this is also possible in this event. And we are very hopeful to find a lot of people and can help families to bring back people they are missing.
5: The United States has conducted strikes on Iran in retaliation for an attack on a commercial vessel in the Strait of Hormuz. North America correspondent Kamin Gok reports.
7: The U.S. military targeted Iranian missile and drone storage locations and coastal radar sites in response to reported Iranian drone strikes on a cargo ship. President Donald Trump accused Iran of a foolish violation of the ceasefire and said the U.S. was able to shoot down 3 of the 4 attack drones, but one made contact with the vessel. The attacks come less than 2 weeks after both countries signed a memorandum of understanding to negotiate a formal peace deal. The renewed strikes raise questions over whether there will be a return return to major combat operations or if the ceasefire will hold. Cameron Gock, ABC News, Washington.
5: Meanwhile, Iran's Revolutionary Guard says it struck a number of US Army positions across the Middle East, but provided little detail. The Lebanese ambassador to the United States is welcoming a framework agreement with Israel, brokered by Washington, after five rounds of negotiations. U.S. Secretary of State Marco Rubio says it will initiate a clear process to restore Lebanon's sovereignty, disarm Hezbollah, and dismantle its infrastructure. Hezbollah was not part of the negotiations. Ambassador Nada Hamadeh says the framework is a positive step forward for Lebanon.
8: The trilateral framework we signed today is a first step on the road to restoring Lebanese sovereignty and territorial integrity, securing a permanent and final cessation of hostilities, enabling our people to go back to their land, and allowing all Lebanese to live in peace, security, and prosperity.
5: U.S. President Donald Trump is threatening to impose a 100% tariff on goods from any country, imposing a digital services tax on American tech companies. France has already vowed to keep its 3% tax on U.S. tech giants in place. U.S. trade representatives have long threatened France, Britain, Austria and Spain with retaliatory tariffs over digital service taxes, arguing they're discriminatory against American companies. It comes just a day after the EU bowed to pressure from the U.S. and cut tariffs on American goods. The Board of Education in the U.S. state of Texas has approved a mandatory reading list for public school students that includes passages from the Bible. The Republican-dominated board voted 9-5 to approve the reading list for more than 5 million children. Texas had already mandated that the Bible's Ten Commandments be displayed in all public schools. Critics say the move violates the Establishment Clause of the U.S. Constitution, which separates church and state. A South Australian egg farmer says she's concerned about the impacts of bird flu if it were to reach her farm on the Fleurieu Peninsula. The state's first case of the H5N1 virus was detected this week in a giant petrel at Knights Beach at Port Elliot. Claire Fuller's hen farm near Victor Harbour is about 20 minutes away from where the infected bird was found and says she's ramping up the safety measures.
9: We've limited the number of people that are visiting, and there's actually only three of us now who are having interactions with the hens on the farm, collecting eggs, doing the cleaning and maintenance. The shoes that we wear out here are the only shoes we wear on this farm. They don't go anywhere else.
5: Socceroos goalkeeper Patrick Beach says it's great to have a beach in Melbourne's southeast temporarily named in his honour. St Kilda Beach is being renamed Patrick Beach for the remainder of the World Cup after the local council and A-League club Melbourne City agreed to make the change. Beach says in the playing group, they're loving the love from back home.
10: All of us players and staff, we see the support from the nation, we see the videos, we see Fed Square and, you know, the crowds in Sydney and Brisbane and all over, everywhere. And it's very much appreciated. I think it's pretty funny as well. So, I'm all for it.
5: In today's matches, France beat Norway 4-1, Spain defeated Uruguay 1-0, Saudi Arabia and Cabo Verde drew 0-0, and Senegal smashed a 10-man Iraqi side 5-0. ABC News.
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17: It is halftime here at Docklands. Carlton by 32 points over the West Coast Eagles. The second half is only 3 minutes away. The West Coast Eagles 5-4-34 with work to do. The Blue Baggers 10-6-66. So it is Carlton who lead this game by 32 points at the half. Corbin Middlemass and Ben Cameron, Razor Ray Chamberlain on the boundary. Our premiership pair, Adam Ramanaskis and Luke Ball. And Carlton led this game by 27 at quarter time. They now lead it by 52. Still to come today. Of course, there's plenty of footy to follow this. It is Collingwood and Richmond, our next stop at the MCG. So you'll be getting coverage of that game next. And then later tonight, the showdown. A lot of people forget that they sort of remember the close ones. They don't remember the wide ones. The second showdown last year, so the late season meeting, was decided by 98 points. There's Adelaide pumped Port Adelaide. So the Crows have actually won six of the last seven. A lot of these, yeah, the ledger and the showdown has been pretty even throughout its history, and yet Adelaide starting to pull away. Can Port do something about that tonight? Association football The World Cup is on at the moment. The World Cup finals. Belgium 3,

0: lead, New Zealand nil. So 3-0 Belgium on top with about 11 minutes to go there. So 79th minute, Belgium 3, New Zealand nil. And in the other game, same stage, 78 minutes in, it is Egypt 1 and Iran 1 is the way that it's situated at the moment. So we check our live ladder. And Belgium is still currently in third position as it sits at the moment to spot. So the goal difference now is even, but they lost the head-to-head game. Goal difference is even, but they are behind on goals four. Oh, in fact, this is just updated right as I'm looking at it. Belgium have moved into top spot. So Belgium are now in top spot in Group G. Rammer. So 3-0 over New Zealand. Iran and Egypt is 1-1. Oh, we love a bit of life ladder work. So what this means is it updates essentially that Belgium have now made their way into top spot in the group. And Australia's opponent is changing on the run before my very eyes. So I think this will have a shake-up, which means Egypt will go into second spot, Iran third, and New Zealand fourth. So it looks like as it's situated at the moment, Belgium on top of Group G, which means Australia's a likely opponent is now Egypt. That's the shorthand way to say it. So essentially, Egypt and the Socceroos is the most likely scenario in the round of 32 with about 10 minutes to play in those fixtures. What that means, Ben, is there's a certain Egyptian striker who will be coming up against the might of our football roos.
1: Yeah, Mo Salah, the former Liverpool winger striker. He'll be coming up against the Socceroos in the next round. I think that's better than Belgium.
0: That's why we got a life ladder.
1: Yeah. We'd rather Egypt than Belgium, wouldn't we?
0: Sure. Yeah, I haven't done the full scout, it must be said, on the Belgium team and the Egyptian side.
2: Yeah, I would say yes.
0: Yep.
2: I'd say we prefer Egypt.
1: Rammer's not working at the moment, so his day consists of getting up in the morning, watching the first half of the first game, taking the kids to school, coming back home, plonking down and watching the next two games.
0: What's he doing right now?
2: Do you play golf during the week, Ben? Do you work? Does your employer know that you're playing golf?
1: Yes, it was a rostered free day.
2: Oh, right. Okay.
1: It actually was.
2: Is that what they are?
1: Yeah, I had to cover for Corbin on Tuesday.
2: Oh, I give Timmy Verrill a call and just check if that was a rostered free day.
3: Come on.
0: 32 points is the Blues lead at halftime. 10-6 over West Coast 5-4. Your thoughts on the SMS 0437-774-774. So as I was working that out in real time with all those numbers and the so many goals that were scored in those World Cup fixtures, Belgium are now on top of the group and the Socceroos likely to play Egypt as it currently stands.
1: Restart in the middle, second half underway. Carlton by 32 points. The Eagles with the clearance through Harley Reid, kicks inside 50. Bouncing ball, Murdoch gathers, gives it off to Waterman. He'll hook it back to a central position. Up they go, no markers. Ball hits the deck, Dean comes in, decapitated. And his head ripped off there by Harley Reid and a little bit to go on with as well. Carlton by 32 points.
3: And Shanahan saw that hurt, that contest. He might have a corky. A tough day for Job.
0: All right. Free kick for the Blues. And a long kick up to the wing. Spills out the back towards Pitternet. Pitternet knocks a kick back into the centre corridor, taken by Duggan. Duggan goes long, straight down the pipe. Shanahan flies, no mark, no free kick. Ball gets out the back. Dean settles that down, kills it, knocks it out of play. The Eagles appealing for deliberate. The umpire says, no, throw it in. You wouldn't believe it. I've spent all this time explaining the table and
3: live ladder
0: as a goal. So New Zealand scored.
3: Yep.
0: So
3: good strike too.
0: It's 3-1. New Zealand have scored. So I'll tell you how that impacts the table and the ramifications for the Socceroos in just a moment. So Belgium 3, New Zealand 1. It's as live as you can get as we update two things at the same time. The footy underway here in the third term, Carlton by 32.
1: Bailey Williams brings it down, then goes and roves his own ball. Handball away to Harley Reid, off to Marek. Snaps back to a central position. Waterman arriving, hands on it. Ball hits the deck. Florin on the last line for the Blues. Handball to Wakers, he's worried out of it. Murdoch sweats on it, snaps, goals. West Coast, first goal of the second half. 10-6, 66 Carlton. West Coast 6-4, 40. 2 minutes in, Carlton by 26 points.
3: Just pressure, wasn't it? Forward pressure there. And we've spoken enough about the Eagles' key forwards and they're having a tough day, but what you can do is continue to apply yourself and apply the defensive actions, and that time, that's what led to that goal directly. Both Shanahan and Waterman involved. And you just feel like if there's any chance, obviously, to get back into this game, those two are going to have to, or certainly Waterman in particular, are going to have to find a way to impose himself on the game. But first goal.

0: Goal in the second half was always going to be important. So, like we said at half time, Rammer, it didn't feel like it, but they were only five goals down. So, let's see if they can put a couple of goals on the board in quick succession and put the Blues under pressure a bit.
1: Pitternet grabs it out of the ruck at the restart and then just hacks the kick out to half forward and leaping up Haywood. Takes a nice mark. So Will Haywood's going to roll immediately from 55, 60 out. He's just going to dob it all the way home for a behind.

0: With Bailey Williams, he turned and was a little aggrieved with the centre bounce umpire because he feels as though his tapping arm is being dragged down in the centre bounce by Pitnet.
1: Thanks, Ray. Good eye picking that out. Matt on the ground. The kick in from Herbert finds Graham. He looks out really wide, and on the end of it is Allen. Allen then chips it infield. Short kick for Baker. Carlton by 27. The Eagles with the only goal of this second half to date. The last two goals of the game. Baker looks out wide, trying to get it to Dersma. Had a lot of it. Knocked out of his hands. Cowan then goes and gets it at ground level, and the Blues go back the other way. Kicks around the wing. In front, Stasevic. Good mark. It's not looking dissimilar to the old number four at the West Coast Eagles, Dom Sheed, with the shaved head. And that number four jumper.
2: Long kick down the wing. Pack competes. Punched close to the boundary line. Stays alive. Hot handball to Hutchinson. He can't handle it. Spills over the line. So boundary throw in between wing and half forward for the Eagles. There's been a goal. Belgium have scored. So Belgium 4, New Zealand 1. So 4-1, Belgium on top of New Zealand. So back where we were. So Belgium on top of the group and Egypt a second. It means that Australia will be playing, as it stands at the moment, obviously still a few minutes to play out here. The Aussies will play Egypt in their knockout round of 32 game. Back to the footy here as Jack Hutchinson, high bomb into the forward pocket. Target is Waterman, right there with him. Dean knocked out a play, and we'll have a boundary throw in forward pocket for the Eagles. Gee, been good again today, Harry Dean.
3: It just looks like he's already played 100 games of football.
4: Yeah, and what I like, he clearly wants the best forward, doesn't he?
2: Yeah.
4: Yep.
2: He's got Waterman today. He's kept him goalless. Boundary throwing inside the forward 50 for the Eagles. There's a free kick for an illegal Shepherd. It's going West Coast way. It's against Pitternet. And it looks as if Bailey Williams is going to get a look at the sticks here inside the forward 50. He'll kick from about 30 metres out.
1: Is that what Ray was talking about? Ray Chamberlain? Was that the dragging down of the arms that Bailey Williams had been...
0: In that instance there, I don't think that's what the free kick was awarded for, but alarm bells were ringing. Pitnet, he's a physical sort of a unit, and Bailey likes to run and jump, so you've got to have your wits about you as an umpire in those circumstances.
2: Well, he's been goalless in his last two games, Bailey Williams. This is a big kick all of a sudden in the context of the game. So Williams comes in and knocks it through. The Eagles with the perfect start to the second half. Back-to-back goals. And they get within 21 points. West Coast 7-4-46. They're coming 6 minutes into the third. Carlton 10-7-67. Haven't scored through the first half a dozen minutes of the third term. Saturday footy on ABC Sport. Luke Ball, Adam Ramanaskis.
5: Well, a much better start to the quarter by West Coast. So the intensity's there, the physicality's there. You know, they're driving the ball inside forward 50 early in this quarter, and they get the reward of two goals. So... No, we're imploring them to up the pressure, up the intensity, up the energy at halftime. Well, they've certainly been able to find some of that energy to start this third quarter.
4: A bit of rub of the green there. I think Mark Pitney probably rightfully argues that might have been a bit more of a skew-if boundary throw-in rather than him blocking. But anyway.
1: We're back in the middle. Bailey Williams brings it down. Harley Reid plays for the high free kick and wins it. Ray Chamberlain.
0: Yeah, with the boundary throw-in, it may or may not have been short, but Pitnet, has he got any objective to contest the football, and does he prevent his opponent from doing so?
1: Harley Reid plays on, runs himself into trouble, has to escape with a snap to the wing for McCarthy, kicks the Eagles inside 50, can only spot up Newman. Defensive mark for Carlton, plays on, has to get around his man. Sweeps out the handball to Chera. Chera will kick the Blues to the wing, and it's all the Eagles, and Herbert, he takes it back on the logo. Carlton by only 21, led by 32 at the half. Herbert out wide for McCarthy. Short kick for Marek. 60 from home.
4: Just got to be patient here. See if they can find a mark inside 50. It's been really tough for them to this point.
1: So Marek will just set it up towards the hot spot. Up they go. Job Shanahan launching. He can't take the mark. The Blues have it. The handball's out to Allen, though. He gathers it for the Eagles. His handball spits out. Now pinching at Brady Hoff. Handball to Bailey Williams. The big ruck snaps on goal. Gets the bounce the wrong side of the goalpost. Minor score. Carlton by 20 points. 7.5 minutes into the third term.
2: It's all West Coast, isn't it? A small sample size as the kick from Newman out wide finds Haynes. Marks on the back flank. Sends it down the wing. Mackay the target. Broken up by McCarthy. Ball hits the deck. Ison's got it. Blues still up by 20. Ison

0: Johnson looks corridor courageous, Mark. Sammy Walsh. And arrived the contact from Hoff, still took it. Continues the shift across the ground from the dock side to the city side. Taken on the wing by Akers. Hand pass away to Wilson. Wilson, change of heart on the way through. Eventually kicks inside 50. Bursts through the hands of McCarthy. Ball hits the deck. Ison knocks it out. Ainsworth at centre-half forward receives it. Sends a handball away for the Blues to Hayward. Hayward retreats back. Misses Walsh. Walsh got to clean it up under pressure. Handball to the wing. Meant for Dirks, and he's met front on. Free kick. Blues to take it on the wing. Up by 20, but the Eagles have kicked the last three goals in the game.
1: Dirksen moves it out to Chera. He's put down as he got the kick away. Oh. Hutchinson came in and bumped him. Ray Chamberlain, it was right in front of you.
2: Yeah, we've seen three occasions now. Harley Reid early doors with the high tackle. We've saw a poor attempt to spoil in the middle of the ground there, where if the player drove through the ball, that has spoiled it. Hook around the arms and the head, and then that free after disposal. I love that they're up and about West Coast with their three goals and intensity, but they've just got to harness their discipline.
1: Are you happy with that, Ray? That was there as Mackay comes around, snaps on goal and misses.
2: Yeah, absolutely. No attempt to tackle or smother. Bumps and the ball's gone. If you get your timing wrong, it's a free kick.
1: And the player's never in a more vulnerable position than when they're kicking, are they? They're so open and exposed. What, you disagree, Rama?
3: Well, I think if it's simultaneous, you're allowed to bump.
2: If it's after disposal, mate, it's a free kick, right? Well, it's really
3: that,
2: simple.
3: Was that after disposal?
2: Yeah, well,
3: I didn't think it was.
2: Rama, was the kick affected?
3: No.
2: That's right, because the ball's gone, mate. Really easy to read it.
3: I'm not sure, Ray.
2: I know. Ooh, I can tell.
3: I'm not sure.
1: Everyone's a bit tetchy to start the second half.
3: I love it. I just love
2: that we're always really keen to hop into the ones in green. We never talk about the players taking ownership over their behaviour.
3: That's fair.
2: How about we get on that page for 5 minutes?
3: That's fair.
0: Baker's just ragdolled in the tackle by Haynes. The Blues have swung the ball from one wing to the other. Akers gives a short kick down to half forward through the hands of Hayward. And out of bounds, we'll have the boundary throw in half forward for the Blues. So Carlton did lead this game by 38 points. West Coast have kicked the last three goals either side of halftime. 10 minutes into the third. And at the moment, it's the Baggers by 21. Saturday footy on ABC Sport. All the fun of the fair, as always, from the boundary throw in. Comes down to Ainsworth. Hand pass goes back to Walsh. Walsh gets onto his right peg on the wing. Long kick inside 50. Mackay runs to the front of the pack. No mark. Spills down to Evans. Handball away to the harmonica man, who's mowed down Cottrell. Umpire says, I'll have it. And a ball up. Centre-half forward for the Blues.
4: Definitely lifted here, the Eagles, haven't they? Just sensing a bit of an opportunity, a bit of a moment to get themselves right back into this game.
1: Pittenet hooking it to the back. Jagger Smith swoops onto it. He's retreating with a handball to Wilson, who kicks into the pocket, looking for McGovern. Duggan comes across, punches it away. McCarthy lands in his lap. He'll exit with a kick to the wing. Bouncing ball for Job Shanahan. Overruns it. Haynes goes back in. He's tackled by Hutchinson. And a ball up, 60 out from the defensive goal for the Eagles. Carlton by 21. Another goal for Belgium. They lead 5-1.
0: Wow.
1: Over the All Whites.
0: Definitely not playing them. Yeah. So they're off. They're out of the Socceroos range for now. So round of 32 games, Socceroos and against Mo Salah and his Egyptian side as it stands at the moment. Final scores coming up shortly. The Eagles continue to shift the pill down to half forward. Baker to Williams, kicks into the pocket. Dean gets across, spoils, can't kill it. Waterman collects it half forward, kicks to full forward. Allen juggled attempt, didn't quite reel it in. The umpire arrives and says, ball up, full forward for the Eagles. But Harry Dean is having himself an afternoon. Three goals in a row for the West Coast Eagles. Either side of the half, they're within 21.
1: Williams takes it out of the ruck, one-handed, had to throw it to himself to get the handball away.
4: That has to be
1: holding the ball. Oh, Allen did kick it away, but
4: he's lucky he gets away with 50. One.
1: What about the way Bailey Williams took it out of the ruck there? It's like a snake getting its prey. He sort of wrapped the hand around it and was able to reel it in. Mackay in the back pocket. Carlton by 21. Long kick to the wing. Up they go. Off the back of the pack. Ison roves it. Handball to Cripps. A little fumble. McGovern suckers it on. It was nearly scarlet-like in the middle of the MCG, but didn't find a target. The Blues go back in and win it at half forward. McGovern out to Ison. Tackled to ground. Bounces off the first tackle. Then he's wrapped up. Ball up. 45 out from the attacking goal for the Blues.
0: The news of the World Cup's in the other game, by the way. Iran 2, Egypt 1. So Egypt, who were meant to get the draw and finish

0: second in the group, all of a sudden find themselves now down 2-1 in that fixture in the waning moment. So how that impacts the Socceroos in just a moment. Out it comes towards Allen. Hand pass to Duggan. Handball away towards Graham. High up and under, up to the wing. Floating through, Cowan picks it off for the Blues. There's a free kick, though. It's still Carlton's footy, and Newman's going to take it. So 21-point lead for the Blues. Newman's got it on the wing. 13 minutes gone in the third. And right in front of us, the Eagles are making a run. They've kicked the last three goals. Short to Cowan, just inside the boundary line. City side. Cowan, towering kick into the forward pocket. In front of the pack, Duggan threw his body out at no mark. Herbert collects, mowed down by Byrne. Byrne with the chase down tackle, holding the ball, not paid. No prior, and the ball trickles through for a minor score. Carlton by 22 points, 14 gone in the third.
1: Duggan zips away with it from the kick in. Three bounces, thinks about a fourth instead. The handball away to Elijah Hewitt, who was pressured, and he kicks it out on the full. Carlton by 22. Makers to send it back inside 50. Towards the pocket. Wrestle on. Getting back. Duff Tytler takes a defensive mark for the Eagles in the back pocket.
0: So that Egypt-Iran result's pretty straightforward. So Iran have now flipped. They've taken Egypt's spot. And at the moment, it's looking like Iran up against the Socceroos.
1: Oh, Shanahan with a nice little ride coming in to take the mark. Put a knee right into the back of his teammate, Elijah Hewitt.
2: Bit of a domino effect. He got the double there. Hewitt, he's tough. He's up.

0: aerial, and then Shanahan finally sticking a contested mark. Let's see if that can get his confidence up.
1: And we heard Andrew McWalter speaking about it on AFL Saturday, which you can get under ABC AFL Daily, wherever you get your podcasts. Five drops a week as Young. Long kick up to the wing, through the hands there of Bailey Williams out the back. Murdoch moves it on to Yo at half forward, drops the mark, allows his defender to get back into it. Handball to himself, umpire lets them play. Murdoch knocks it out. Yo tries to shrug the tackle, does, but runs out of room.
0: It's a bad drop from Yo. He had time to go two hands, I think, but all the momentum there just goes out of it. Murdoch had worked really hard, did well, won a crucial 50-50. All of a sudden, we've got to throw in at half forward.
1: Andrew McWalter did guarantee what they'll do at the draft later this year, the West Coast Eagles. As I said, ABC, AFL Daily, wherever you get your pods. A Carlton clearance. Cripps kicks to the logo, bounces out the back, gathered by Tom McCarthy, dribbles the kick up to half forward for the Eagles. Cole picks it up off the deck. Back feeds a handball to Herbert. Herbert goes further back to Bazo, and Bazo will flare it out wide to the City wing.
2: Footies with Allen. Short kick finds McCarthy. 22-point lead for the Blues. Short centering kick finds Baker. He's got it between wing and half forward. Baker looks inside the forward 50 for the Eagles. Long kick into the dead pocket. He hasn't read Rammer's transcript and slides out the back, and boundary throw in right forward pocket for the Big Birds. 22-point lead for the Blues. They did lead by as many as 38. West Coast have kicked the last three. Saturday footy on ABC Sport. Your thoughts throughout the afternoon. 0437 774 774. Mackay grabs it out of the ruck. Handball coughs it up. Graham from a tight angle. Hooks it goalward. He's missed everything. And he's in the spell of the Ramanaskas curse in that dead pocket. And there was nothing good to come from that. Out on the full, right across the goal mouth.
1: Akers just poking it over the top. Away to Newman. Newman in the back pocket. He'll switch it. Kai was one option. The other was Cowan. The latter accepts it. Cowan kicks up to Haynes on the wing. Carlton going down the Melbourne City side of the wing. 22 points is the Blues lead. Haynes kicks around the wing. Up they go through the hands of Bazo. He has to go again. And now coming through, Byrne sockers it to his own advantage. Might burst onto it. Just leaves it behind. Oh. Allows in the Eagles. Duff.

0: Right as Byrne went to ground to try and gather the footy. Oh. And he'll go back and have a look at the sticks.
1: It's a free kick for a mistake.
2: Sloppy, isn't it? Big fella.
1: Yeah. Byrne should have really taken that ball at ground level. Yeah, but then it's just a Duff Tytler. It's a free kick every day of the week. The player is in a vulnerable position.
0: I have noticed when Taylor Byrne kicks on goal, he veers to the left at the very end, which has been contentious, dare I say it. I mean, not here, not after the siren. Carlton by 22 points. Comes in straight here, Byrne. And kicks it straight as well. That's a settler for Carlton. Back out by 28 points. Ends a run of three for the Eagles. And he's got three of his own. Three of his own, Taylor Byrne.
3: Go.
0: Maybe a breakout day for Taylor Byrne. 18 and a half minutes into the third term.
1: Well, I don't know what's contentious. If you come off your line, it's play on. So I don't understand how we keep having the same conversation about this. So I look at from behind behind the kicker, the umpire gives you a direct line to the ball. Now, Ray will correct me if I'm wrong here. You're allowed, I think, a half a metre either side of that before it's play on. So
4: spot on.
1: I don't see where it's contentious.
3: Ray? It becomes contentious when the AFL try to please everyone.
1: Yeah.
2: Well, it's contentious when it's a goal after the siren. That's when it's really...
1: But if you come off your focused line, you've come off your line.
2: Yeah, I know. But I think the point was... Well, anyway, we've spoken enough about that in the weekend. That hurts, that goal, though. That's against the tide a bit. It's a clever player, Burns. Watch it. He kicked it to himself. You're right, Rammer. He fumbled and got rewarded for a clumsy mistake from the big fella, but that hurts the Eagles.
3: Williams pumps it down to Yo. He's taken high, takes the free kick, kicks inside the forward 50. Akers has got it. He's tackled to ground.
2: Just looking down at Willem Dersma. Only there's six possessions. I wonder if it's time to put him in the middle now, halfway through the third quarter or later in the third quarter. See if they can't find something, create a bit of a spark.
3: First game back from his calf injury for Willem Dersma as Williams wins the hit out from the restart. Hoff, hand pass to Williams to Dersma. Has possession seven, gives it to Graham, kicks across the 50 to Davis, spills the mark. Davis goes and collects, gives a handball away to Cole, who retreats back with the kick to Herbert, who marks on the wing. Herbert looks corridor. Things open up here for the Eagles. Tyler Young takes the mark. He kicks deep towards full forward. Reed flying in the pack. Knocked away from him. Marrick collects. Left half forward. Pulls the kick back to the corridor. Two blues up. Dean and Mackay. And Dean was never letting that go. He's got it at fullback for the Blues. And Harry Dean is also having a nice afternoon. Gee, the two 18-year-olds impressing at either end. Byrne and Dean. And Carlton by 28 points and possession. Short kick to Wilson, who's got it in the back pocket. I tell you what, this association football stuff is a thrill a minute. So the Iran goal was disallowed. So instead of being 2-1 and they're playing the Socceroos, it's now 1-1. And that flips it back the other way. So now all of a sudden it looks like Egypt again are the opponents of the Australians. So 1-1 as it stands between Egypt and Iran. We'll give you the finals and all the breakdown in just a moment. But that looks like the path of the Socceroos, Egypt, next Saturday in the round of 32.
0: Eagles with a free kick on the wing. Eventually, advantage paid. Young just heaves it inside 50. Off the hands of the pack towards the boundary line. And close to the elbow of 50 in the boundary. A throw-in coming. Carlton by 28. 21 minutes into the third. 11-9, 75. Play 7-5-47.
3: Full-time, by the way. 1-1, Egypt, Iran. And then the other game, it was Belgium 5, New Zealand 1.
0: Williams taking it out of the ruck. Shovels a handball forward. Onto it quickly. Jagger Smith, handball to Haynes. Blues in their back pocket. Off to Florent. Rushing a kick up towards the wing. Brought down by McCarthy. Baker takes it. Kicks inside 50. Just misses his target inside 50 of Davis. The Eagles can go back and get it through Davis, though. Waterman helps out, getting involved. Cole. And then turn it over. Cottrell trying to clear the defensive 50 with the handball. He goes in again, wins it to Walsh. And now the Blues can really go. Handball away to Scherer. He'll kick forward of the logo and it all opens up.
3: Kemp takes the mark. He's got Harry Mackay tearing downhill. Marks all alone. Show him your tail lights, Harry. Can run it in and whack it into the second deck. Mackay's got two. And Carlton calm it all down. 54 points, the lead for the Blue Baggers. 12-9-81, West Coast, 7-5-47, 23.

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1: It's really the Baker kick that causes this. You love then the contest.
2: Yeah, that's the game, isn't it?
1: Yeah.
2: Win the contest and then...
1: Yeah, so it's Cottrell, Harry Dean involved in the contest then, sort of inside West Coast forward 50. But once they break Carlton, they're just away. It wasn't just Harry Mackay who was goal side. Frankie Evans was goal side also. But just the Baker kick had to hit. If it hits, West Coast having a shot at goal.
2: There was some high speed running there from Harry, wasn't there, where he saw the open field and the open goal. Would have blown the GPS up then.
3: Neither ruck. Decisive with the tap. Free kick at ground level to Harley Reid. Thinks about giving the handball to McCarthy on his way by. Sides against it and rushes a kick inside 50 in the end. Turns it over. Makers marks for Carlton. He kicks out towards the wing and finds Evans. Evans shorter for Kemp. Carlton by 34. Have led by as much as 38. Short again away to Jagger Smith, who goes back to Billy Wilson. In a real find, this kid. Wilson kicks back into the middle of the ground for Harry Dean. Rising in stature every week. He kicks out wide on the bounce to Chera. Now Carlton can look inside 50, leading up. Bison doesn't mark out the back. Dersma. And we called his name a lot in the back pocket for the Eagles. Twisting, turning, kicking laterally, and too wide for Baker. And he carries it out, throwing right forward pocket, Ray Chamberlain.
4: Yeah, whilst the game's been going on, Cooper Tough Tyler has spent the last 5 minutes down with the doctor and the physio, lower left leg.
5: Ooh.
0: Frankie Ray has played 11 of the 14 games leading into today, so what's that, 12 of 15 for Duff Tyler. As Pittenet grabs it out of the ruck, tries to kick goalward, puts it across the face, and Young able to intercept for the Eagles, pumps a kick up to the wing. Cole needs it to sit for him. He's got two Blues to beat. Great tackle. Chera just reels it in. No prior and a ball up on the wing. Still to come, by the way, Collingwood and Richmond next at the MCG, and then later tonight, the showdown. Port Adelaide and Adelaide. You'll hear it all right here on ABC Sport. From the ball up on the wing, Cripps first clean disposal, hand pass away to Hewitt, runs and carries for Carlton, gives it to Walsh, handball down to Eisen, extra hand pass on to Ainsworth, needs it to sit. Now he's got to deal with Hewitt, ran out of room, it's out of bounds. Boundary throw in half forward for the Blues. Just repeating, Egypt is the opponent in the round of 32 for the Australians after their 1-1 draw with Iran. There's all sorts of controversy at the end with Iran having their goal cancelled out, but Socceroos and Egypt next Saturday, round of 32, knockout.
3: Williams bringing it down and pinched by Ainsworth. Blues back in possession, off to Walsh, to Cripps, low kick. It barely got a foot off the ground and hit the chest of Frankie Evans. Diving forward, 35 out, slight angle left of centre.
1: It's good work around contest again by the Blues. Paddy Cripps there, just a real chiseler. Evans good enough to mark it on the chest, should convert here.
2: Just been, for the majority of the day, the Eagles, just defensively, just being a step or, you know, at best, a step off there, even well, then.
1: Just on their heels.
2: Yeah, on their heels. Slow to react, which, you know, off the bye, you'd hope for a bit better, I reckon, Andrew McQuilver.
3: Evans comes in, his drop punt is missing. Missing to the left. Carlton by 35. Closing in on three-quarter time.
0: Eagles did get within 21 earlier in the quarter. 20 points, rather, earlier in the quarter. It's out to 35 now. The Blues settling that down with the last couple. Up to the wing. The Eagles work it. Shanahan away to Murdoch. Trying to get it back to Shanahan. Broken up by Newman. Tough stuff in there from Akers. Got it out to Haywood. He's tackled straight away and a ball up. 12-10 to 7-5. Up it goes. Williams palms it down. Oh, Dersma turns straight into Byrne, fresh on the interchange. He lays the tackle. Ball spits out. Cripps shoots a handball forward. Akers running out of room. Surely threw it back in the field of play. No free kick for the Eagles. Allen takes it anyway. The Eagles work it out. Handball to McCarthy, to Dersma, to Marek. He receives a short kick. Gives a handball to Baker. Overkicks it. Turns it straight over. Haynes, the intercept mark for the Blues. Centre half back.
3: He gives it off to Wilson, who's met by a couple of Eagles holding the ball. Waterman picks it up, fires on goal, and Harry Dean.

0: He's back there to mark on the last line.
1: Well, it's a frustrated key forward who's been starved of opportunity, but he just had to hold up there, Jake Waterman. Could have lowered his eyes, waited for some players to break into space, but had an unrealistic shot from outside 50, well outside 50, which fell short.
0: So the Blues just kicking it around inside defensive 50. Eventually, Ainsworth exits on the lateral kick out wide. Right, taken by Newman. Carlton, 35 points to the good. Newman to Wilson, who shorts it to Ainsworth, and Carlton just assessing the situation late in the term. Happy to just chip it around a bit. Off to Ainsworth, now to Cowan. We'll move it on to Hewitt. We'll kick back to the opposite back flank and find Harry Dean.
2: Dean tumbles a kick down the wing. Haynes collects the footy on the logo. Long ball inside the forward 50. Oh, Evans at the back takes a chest mark. Cripps couldn't reel it in the front. He had to deal with the contact coming over the back from Stasevich. And yet Evans hugs it to his chest and we'll get a look after the bell. And let's see how he goes inside the tram lines here.
1: Well, he's had a sider, hasn't he, from probably about 10 metres closer. He's actually a beautiful kick of the footy. One of the Blues' best kicks, certainly inside 50.
2: It's incredible, you know, Murphy's Law, the way the game happens to, you know, produce these moments after a controversial incident. We had two kicks after the siren last night. We've got one here. He's got the umpire right behind him. He's on his line. The kick's legal. The kick misses. The behind will count. It's a minor score, and all's okay in the world for now. 12-11 to 7-5, a behind for Francis Evans. And it is three-quarter time here at the, at Dockland Stadium. A six-goal lead for the Blues. 12-11 over the West Coast Eagles, 7-5. The goal kickers for the Blue Baggers. Taylor Burns got three. He's had an afternoon. And then two each for Mackay, McGovern and Hewitt. Singles for Cripps, for Evans and for Cottrell. Meanwhile, for the West Coast Eagles, they've got six individual goal kickers. No, they don't. Hoff's kicked two, and then individuals for Dersma, Reid, Allen, Williams, and Murdoch. Three quarters down here. It is Carlton by 36 points. They led by 27 at quarter time and by 32 at the half, and they've won every term so far. A six-goal advantage for the Blue Baggers. The thoughts of Bawley and Rammer in just a moment, plus a trip to the MCG. This is AFL footy. 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
0: Ball hits the deck. Florin on the last line for the Blues. Handball to Wakers. He's worried out of it. Murdoch sweats on it. Snaps. Goals. West Coast. First goal of the second half. Trying to clear the defensive 50 with the handball. He goes in again. Wins it to Walsh. And now the Blues can really go. Handball away to Chera. He'll kick forward of the logo and it all opens up.
2: Kemp takes the mark. He's got Harry Mackay tearing downhill. Mark's all alone. Show him your taillights, Harry. Can run it in and whack it into the second deck. Mackay's got two and Carlton calm it all down.
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2: The Eagles got within 20 points. Carlton kicked the next two goals. It's out to a six-goal advantage for the Blues at three-quarter time. 12-11-83, they lead the West Coast Eagles 7-5-47. Corbin Middlemass alongside Ben Cameron, Luke Ball, Adam Ramanaskis and Ray Chamberlain, your call team. Lauren Borden is heading up our call for the fixture, which comes next across town at the MCG. The Tigers and the Pies. Loz.
8: Hello, Corbin. Yes, pack your hand warmers if you're coming across to the MCG this afternoon. Maybe you're planning to do a little bit of double duty and watch a couple of games in Melbourne today. A low of 4 degrees expected tonight, but there is plenty of sunshine around at the MCG, which is nice at the moment. Both of these sides, Collingwood and Richmond, were part of the more ordinary matches last week in round 15. So Collingwood did defeat Port Adelaide. Richmond scored just 6 goals against North Melbourne. The Pies are in 11th position. They're half a game away from a wild card position. And that's the factor that's the carrot that Adam Kuze is talking about for the Tigers, that they can't play finals, but maybe they can stop another side from getting there. So Toby Nankervis returned last week. They regained Jack Ross from concussion. And Ryan Mansell,

0: as well from a fractured wrist that he sustained earlier at the very beginning of the season. Scott Pendlebury's in for the fourth time this season for the Pies, and he's up to game number 436, if you're counting. It'll be myself and Joel Peterson to call the match. Former Tiger, number one draft pick, Brett Delidio, and North Melbourne Games record holder Brent Harvey will be our experts with Poppy Penny on the boundary. So Collingwood and Richmond coming up next from the MCG, Corb.
1: Cool, well, Loz, appreciate all that. So the latest there from the G, the Pies and the Tigers coming up next. Blues by 6 goals here. Adam Ramanauskas, Luke Ball through 3.
2: Well, West Coast found a little bit of energy, really, for the first 10 minutes of that quarter. And then to Cullen's credit, so what is it, 2-5 to 2-1 for the quarter, but it was 2-0 to start that quarter in West Coast favour. So Cullen, what they did is they locked down. They simply locked down in their defence. There's a couple of really key moments in their defence from Harry Dean, who's having a terrific game. Like, to hold down a key defensive post at 18 and do it week in, week out is simply incredible. And he's certainly in the conversation for the rising star this year.
3: How do you seed them?
2: Who have I got?
3: So let's say Willem Dersma, Jagger Smith and Harry Dean. You put Cooper Trembath in there as well.
2: I would go Harry Dean. Then I would go Dersma, Trembath, Jagger Smith. That would be my four at the moment.
1: Okay.
2: I think Trembath playing a key forward role at the moment in the ruck as well. I think he's doing an incredible job in that sense. Dersma's an interesting one. And you mentioned him in that quarter, Corb. He's only had the six or seven possessions for the game. Put him behind the ball. Let him go and defend for a while. It's, you know, find a player that's got a high work rate. Put Willem Dersma on that and go, okay, when we flip you back four, this is the level of intensity you need to show at AFL level to find the football, to work into a game of football. Shanahan's the same.
1: Yep.
2: Now, this last quarter, flip him back. But he's not touching the ball forward at the moment. What did he have that quarter? He had the two touches only that quarter. So it's sort of like when you've got an opportunity to give these younger West Coast players a bit of a lesson, Shanahan's coming to the bench now to start this fourth quarter. Duff Tyler is also coming to the bench to start the fourth quarter. But when you've got a chance to give education to them, give it to them.
1: Yep.
2: And I think this last quarter will be a perfect opportunity. 30 minutes of both with Shanahan and Will Dersma to play back.
1: And with Duff Tyler, he hasn't even rucked today, has he, Shanahan? So we haven't really seen him get up and around the ground. What do you reckon, Bawley?
4: Yeah, I think so. I think, yeah, throw the magnets around a little bit, try and find something. I'd even put Dersma in with a centre bounce or two.
1: Yep.
4: See if he can't have an impact in there. But, yeah, just far too few contributors today. And from the Blues' point of view, it's been some, you know, really good contributions across the board.
1: They gave him a little mini scare, West Coast, in that third quarter. And Carlton able just to settle the game down.
4: Yeah.
1: So 36 points, the advantage.
4: They just haven't been able to stop the ball transitioning from their forward half, which is, a young team sort of problem. But 8 goals from the defensive 50 for the Blues.
1: Repeat ball ups to start the final term. Harley Reid, the centre clearance, competing in the air. Waterman then goes back, gets it. Handball away towards Yeo. Kicks deeper inside 50. Murdoch trying to draw the free. Unsuccessful. Thought he got one over the over the back of the head. No free kick forthcoming. Now trying to drag it in off the deck. Ball spills out towards his teammate Hutchinson, who's tackled, and will have a ball up left forward pocket for the Eagles.
4: So here's just an opportunity now. So deep forward 50 stoppage. How do you set up behind the ball? The ball should not be able to transition out here to a score from Carlton's point of view.
3: Tapping it down, Bailey Williams. Gives it off to Murdoch, and then Harley Reid caught. Trying to run the gauntlet.
4: Yeah.
3: Tight to the boundary line. He couldn't find a way through.
4: Trying to make something happen. But yeah, let's see here if they can lock the ball inside their front half at least, if not forward 50.
3: Ray Chamberlain, there's some news out of the Eagles around Cooper Duff-Tytler.
5: Yeah, as we discussed, a lot of treatment, but he's out for the rest of the game. I'm not sure how severe it is, but certainly precautionary.
1: Calf concern there for Duff-Tytler. Pick 4 in last year's national draft. They've got 7 top 20 picks out there today. West Coast Eagles, 10 on their list in total. As Wilson just runs around the mat on the mark, kicks down the wing, and there's a free kick from Mackay, who's caught in a tangle.
4: That just relieves the pressure there. Like that Wilson shouldn't be able to do that. It's Adam Marich just losing concentration, allowing him to step around the mark instead of a long kick and being able to maintain the ball inside their front half. It just releases the pressure. They just haven't been able to do it at all today, the Eagles.
1: Ryan Marich, we've seen him in defence in much of his career, much of the season so far, playing more to the front half today as Newman Dabs the kick down the wing. On the bounce, it got to Young.

0: and he's tackled out of bounds. We'll have a throw-in right in front of the benches. Final quarters this year, the Blues have won more than they've lost, despite their reputation in the front half of the season.
1: Is that right?
0: Yep, they've won 8, lost 6. Which is a little quirky stat, isn't it, given how they coughed up all those leads in the front half of the year.
2: Tap down by Pitnett. Cripps bursts away with the footy, kicks the Blues to half forward, and McGovern marks 53 out. Probably too far to score, so he kicks to the pocket. Looking for a marker, Kemp. Right there with him, Bazzo. Able to impact enough to send it out of play.
0: We've seen a couple of the still visions of that goal that was disallowed for Iran up against Egypt. Ooh,
3: I think that's going to be controversial.
0: There was less than a big toe in it.
1: Might be a talking point, you think?
3: There's another image where there's a defender that's further behind it as well. So
0: controversy.
2: Yeah, not getting it done. Cottrell, high kick to full forward. Bazzo, he marks, but a free kick. Big Harry Mackay was held out of it.
3: And he was.
2: And 15 metres out, slight angle to the right. Right side for a left footer. Harry will snap on goal.
3: Well, Young just holding the arm there of Harry Mackay, not allowing him a run and jump with the football. So an easy one there for the umpire.
2: Big H snaps it through. And Carlton, they lead by 42 points. A new game high. Harry's got 3. 13-11-89. Plays 7-5-47. 4 into the fourth. Ray Chamberlain.
4: Yeah, and those marking contests are really difficult for umpires when there's not a grab of the wing. You know, when they're using body on body, rammer, and they're coming in, you know, who's contesting the ball, who's not. But when that's the second one in 3 minutes where the opposition player just grabbed hold of Harry's arm, and it's a pretty easy one for the ump.
3: And he's got his arm around the body of Harry Mackay as well. So, you know, okay, Mackay might be a bit stronger than Tyler Young, but just lay off him, jump into the contest and spoil the ball.
1: 50th game to Tyler Young, so he's starting to get those errors out of your game. Really missing Jinby, aren't they? And even Harry Edwards, who hasn't been out there for a while. They're probably their two best defenders, the Eagles. So exposing some of their depth behind the footy.
0: Blues by 7 goals. They get the first possession of the restart. Cripps a handball down to half forward. Evans keeps it moving. Cottrell needs it to sit for him. Desaunce just to kick it out of midair. High up and under, closer to goal, and picked off by a man running back there in Davis. Hamish Davis, one of the last picks in his national draft. We always love those feel-good stories. Pick 64, goes wide with the kick. And finds Hoff, who marks at half-back.
2: We don't quite go with the Mr. Irrelevant tag like they do in the NFL, do we? Bit harsh.
0: Look, ball turned over on the wing. Cripps to Walsh. Away to Evans by hand. Hand pass to Jagger Smith. On the run, he misses out to the right or behind. So that game-high lead grows. 43 points Carlton's way. 5 gone in the final term. This is Saturday footy on ABC Sport.
2: Young to take the kick in. Taking his time too. Stabs it short for Duggan. Reminder to the Eagles fans, if you want to hear Andrew McWalter and you missed him earlier, ABC AFL Daily in the podcast feed, you'll be able to find it. The Eagles work it through the middle of the ground. Graham loops it over the top to Harley Reid. Harley Reid kicks deep towards Waterman, and he marks. Loops it over the top. Joe Shanahan runs it in. Something for the Eagles as he kicks it into the corporate box.
1: Yeah.
2: Right through the open window.
1: A souvenir for a lucky fan. Let's see if it comes back down.
2: I don't think it will. It's come back down.
1: That's good.
2: Carlton by 37. 13-12-90. Plays 8-5-53. 6 minutes into the final term. Adam Ramanaskis and Luke Ball.
1: Well, it was a bit of a taste of their own medicine, wasn't it, Rammer?
3: First time, really, for
1: the day. Yeah, they've been able to get the ball. And that time it was from a kick out. And it wasn't, you wouldn't say it was pretty, but just keep turning up. The overlap run. In the end, there was a bit of a breakdown from the Blues. Team defence, wasn't it? They had 3 players out the back, the Eagles, against 1 and Harry Dean. It was a lovely penetrating kick, wasn't it, from Harley Reid. And Jake Waterman, nice and unselfish there.
0: First of the day for James Shanahan. Back in the middle of the ground. Shanahan, what did I say?
2: Kind of sounds like you're saying Shannon Hearn.
0: My apologies. It's a friend of Eagles past as the Blues get it out to the wing. He's Evans, who marks on the wing. Carlton going forward. Long kick into the forward pocket. Kent couldn't quite reel it in. The ball spills out towards Young, who's tackled straight away. Ball up. Deep forward for the Blues. 37 points, their lead. Got out as wide as 43. From the restart, comes down to Ainsworth. Hand pass away to Cottrell. Cottrell just kicks a high floater up and under. Punched on by the Eagles. Closer to the Carlton goal, taken by Harley Reid. Last line of defence. He's getting jeered. It took them a moment to ID the player as Reid with the long kick up to the wing. Through the hands of Shanahan. Out the back to Newman. Carlton now with it. Hand pass to Haynes. Handball away to Dirksen. He looks corridor with a kick. It's superb. Finds Jagger Smith. Jagger kicks to their leading forward, and it's a good option. And a neat mark taken in all of that. Kemp hits up and reels it in. Copped a bit of contact too. Heavy landing for Brody Kemp. 52 metres out.
1: Yeah, it's knocked the wind out of him, that one. Well, the ump's clear. No sympathy from the umpire.
0: Told him to keep it moving. High kick into the pocket for Byrne. And he's challenged a little vertically, so that wasn't the best kick for him. The Eagles able to work it out as Davis gives a hand pass out towards McCarthy. Short kick along the boundary line. And Waterman takes the mark, rolls and immediately moves it forward.
2: Kicks a high kick inside 50. Elijah Hewitt goes up, slips through his fingers, and the Blues are there to work it out. Though the handball goes right back into the muck. And still they all scrap after it. Elijah Hewitt at the bottom of the pack. Carlton by 37. Have led by 42, the Eagles, the last goal in the game.
1: The second mark for the game, Waterman. We just haven't seen him up on the wings enough, Rammer, have we?
2: Hitting that down to Walsh, who grubbers a kick towards the logo. Evans gets there first. Right there with him is Evans, who gets some help from Marek, and the Eagles back in possession. Kicks for Hutchinson. He marks it half forward. Gives it off to Graham running by. He'll kick deep to full forward. Up they go. Williams and Waterman both there. Cole sidestepping back to Bailey Williams. Snaps the goal. Two for Bailey J. And it's back to 31 points. Carlton's lead. 13-12, 90 plays. 9-5-59. Nine travelled fourth term. Adam Ramanaskis and Luke Ball.
3: Repeat inside 50 entry there. So, you know, force Carlton to defend a couple of times. Ball comes in. It's a ground level work. So Carlton, for the first time, they didn't close down the space of the West Coast player. So Cole was able to really make a decision with the football, probably 12 or 13 metres out from goal, where all day Carlton have pressed, you know, forced the West Coast opponent to make a decision quicker. But that's where Cole was able just to give that handball out to Williams for an easy goal.
0: Mentioned that interview on ABC AFL Daily, Ben. Wherever you get your podcasts, you can check it out. AFL Saturday with Andrew McWalter. More on that at a moment as Pittenet palms it down towards Walsh, who runs it out the front door of the centre square. Great kick. Finds Ison, who hits up and marks. And the Blues will get a chance to answer straight back. As Ison will kick from 30 out just right of centre. I did ask him, Bawley, about their number one pick, or their first rounder this year, as to what they'll do with it. He mentioned a few weeks ago that they're not keen to get any younger, but it's pretty adamant, wasn't he, that they'll take it to the draft?
1: Yeah, and I think if it's a top five pick, you know, it'd want to be pretty compelling to trade that out. So not a huge surprise there. But certainly as of next year, you'd hope that their first pick starts to creep out a bit, Corb.
0: Ison misses out to the right of behind. So 32 points in the lead for the Blues. Obviously all the advantages of the top five too. If there's a bid on an academy player or a father-son in the top five, you get an extra pick. Start of the second round or end of your first round, so it comes with plenty of advantages. A top five selection where the Eagles are currently positioned third last.
2: Young heaving it to the wing. Waterman going up, doesn't take the mark, and the Blues are there out the back through Cowan, though the tackle jars the ball free. Waterman trying to get involved again on the wing. Ball spits out to the Blues once more. They come away with it. Ainsworth, handball to Haynes. Handball to Cripps. Cripps handballs it straight back to the Eagles. Davis, he takes it back. He was bumped. He'll take the advantage. He was bumped high, I should say. And now the long kick inside 50 for the Eagles. Dirksen. Up he goes. Doesn't take the mark. Follows up at ground level. And the Blues are there through Cottrell. It's all a little bit ho-hum at the moment as eventually it comes out to Yo. Snaps and hits the post. But the players have just stuck it in neutral a little bit here. Carlton by 32 points, 12 minutes into the fourth. Saturday footy on ABC Sport.
0: Kick-out duties here as the kick comes wide there from Dirksen. Finds Eisen and marks in the back flank. Short kick straightens back up and Ainsworth takes the mark. Sing well and truly out of this one. A 31-point lead for the Blues. A dozen minutes into the last. Kicks down the wing and here's Mackay. Saturday footy on ABC Sport. Pies and Tigers coming up at the G. Looking to come back corridor as Mackay's kick broken up. Didn't quite reach Walsh. And in the end, clash of bodies, all okay. McCarthy tackled as soon as he got it. Ball up on the wing. And then later tonight, the showdown, the Adelaide Crows up against Port Adelaide. Port in the Prison Bars. Of course, it's their home showdown. So all three games you'll hear here today on ABC Sport.
2: Williams gives it off to Harley Reid. He'll kick around the wing and find Murdoch, who marks and goes. Handball to half forward. Baker chips it into the pocket. And a good mark for Waterman. 40 out. Acute angle right half forward.
1: It's too little too late, isn't it? But yeah. I just feel like he's moving a bit more this quarter, Rammer.
3: Well, he's playing higher up.
1: Yeah.
3: He's got his... the anchor's out of the goal square now, so...
1: Number one key forward and, you know, play on a young player too. I feel like he probably missed opportunity for this quarter to just to get him up the ground and try and get him a bit lost in midfield.
2: Jake Waterman. Boot to ball from 48. Starts it narrow. It's not coming back enough. He misses narrow. Carlton by 5 goals neat. 14 played in the fourth.
0: We don't often get the Eagles here, obviously, every second week. Like, they play at home, and obviously there's various other ports in the country they've got to go to. So, Rama, having, I guess, watched them live today in Ballie, is there sort of areas you think that are most pressing for Andrew McWalter as to what he can clean up in this group as the kick-out comes wide to Dean?
1: From what we've seen today, it's that team defence, Corby, I think. And it's a bit of a constant theme with the younger developing teams, isn't it? Just their inability to be able to stop transition, defend transition. I mean, Carlton have probably dominated all facets today. They've been stronger around the footy and clearance. They've won that. But the ability to be able to move the ball from back half to score has been far too easy.
0: Hurried handballs out of the back half from Carlton. They've coughed it up as Reid involved in a handball chain with Duggan. Back to Harley Reid. Kicks inside the forward 50 and Haynes takes the intercept mark at half back. 30-point lead for the Blues. 14 and a half gone in the final term. Socceroos are playing Mo Salah and his Egyptian national team in the round of 32. So that's next Saturday morning after their 1-1 draw with Iran. And the other game was Belgium-wide 5-1 winners over New Zealand.
2: I'm pleased to tell you as well, Corbin.
0: Yep.
3: Who did you see?
2: Call them Carl 10. The live ladder has Carlton in the 10 now. As Hayward looks out wide, I did hear someone run with Carl 10 during the week. Corey Abilio from Champion Data. It was his idea and I like it. They could be in the 10. Well, they are right
1: win.
2: Now.
1: It's another win for the wildcard round, isn't it? All those naysayers out there.
2: Yeah. Young, long kick to the pocket off the hands of the pack. It comes down for Duggan. He overruns it. Onto it, Hayward.
1: Ball.
2: And he's caught holding the ball. Well done by Davis. Applying the tackle. Hamish Davis for the West Coast Eagles with potentially a shot on goal. Mark's at 49 and a half metres out. Trot in. Veer out to the right. Send it on goal. It's not a bad looking kick, but it's offline. The left hand side. Carlton's lead 29 points. 16 minutes and change into this final term. Saturday footy on ABC Sport.
1: Pretty good crowd. Have we got a crowd number yet, Corp?
0: Not yet.
1: Level 3 always the gauge, isn't it?
0: Do you want to...
1: Blues fans are...
0: Do you want a guesstimate? What do you reckon?
1: I reckon it's high 30s.
0: Why wouldn't you come out and watch the Blues on a Saturday afternoon on the back of 5 straight wins, about to make it 6. McGovern short down the line and knocked out a play before Evans could mark it. So a throw-in next to the benches. 29 points, Carlton's advantage. They led by as many as 43 earlier in this final term. Of course, most of the round to play, but Carlton 10th on the live ladder. Got to wrestle on the wing. We'll have another ball up. The Eagles, they've got a poor record against Carlton. They've lost their last six games by an average of 68 points. And they've lost their last 10 here at Dockland, soon to be 11, by an average margin of over 10 goals as well. And fought on pretty well here, despite the fact that the result seemingly taken care of much earlier. On the stoppage, ball heads down to half forward for the Eagles. There's all sorts of whistles going on. There's a free kick. After all that, it's a Carlton free. Happy with that, Ray?
4: Clear hold.
0: Okay. Newman takes it, dabs it short to Haynes.
3: That's quick by Ray.
0: Final 8 minutes. It is Carlton by 29 points.
2: Haynes just assessing what's before him. Kick to a contest. Kemp to launch at it. Crashes into the back of Harry Mackay, and then Hutchinson roves it for the Eagles. Handball to Baker. Back to Duggan to Hoff. Back to Baker, bursting forward. He'll kick inside 50. Yo's got some separation. Dirksen.
3: Had a good game, Benny.
2: Darts in from the side to Mark defensively. His kick hangs in the air but gets to Haynes.
1: He's taking his opportunity, isn't he? With no weedering out there at the moment. Not sure how far off he is, but he's been good. Oh,
0: that's short down the line. Punched away by Bazo and over the boundary line. Unfortunately, not close now, Bawley. So he pulled up short at training on Thursday, had another scan, and that revealed a new strain. So
1: okay, well, there you go. So more opportunity for Wade Dirksen, and so far he's looking like taking it, which is great to see.
0: Already missed four games, and now a repeat calf. I imagine you'd be more conservative the second time round.
3: Yep.
0: So that might seem...
1: And look, that's a good sign, isn't it, too, that you know they're going to win their six in a row without largely without Jacob Wiedering. It's a really good sign.
3: Getting ready for the wild card.
0: Pitternet got a corridor. Cottrell links up with Ainsworth. Ainsworth on the run, knocks it through. Party time for the Baggers. And they're about to make it half a dozen in a row under their caretaker coach, Josh Fraser. 14-13-97. The Baggers all over West Coast, 9-8-62. 35 points the spread as we tick into time on in the final term. Saturday footy on ABC Sport.
3: Again, Bawley, it's just this corridor protection. Defence for the Eagles has just been non-existent today. Now, that was a scrubby kick. So you should be really with your direct opponent. So Pitnett straight out of the ruck. Duggan's behind Cottrell. Baker's behind Ainsworth. They go through the centre corridor and they're able to kick a goal. You've got to be protected better, particularly with there's a stoppage directly on centre wing. It's right in front of our commentary boxes here. And there's just no protection by the Eagles. But terrific by Carl to recognise that.
2: Restart in the middle, Pitnett with more of it. He follows up as well at ground level, gets it out towards Hewitt. He kicks out wide for the Blues. Chera can't take the mark. Off hands, it comes down and he wins it at ground level. Carlton half forward, handball over his head to Evans. Off to Hewitt, steps his man, kicks on goal and kicks a behind.
3: Yeah.
2: Would have been a third for Georgie Hewitt. Shrugging off that nagging hip flexor during the week. Not to be. Carlton by 36 points. 20 minutes into this final term.
0: Oh, Bazo pushed as he kicked, and the ball ends up out of bounds on the full. He was trying to draw some kind of a free, but good pressure from Eisen. And Carlton win it back between wing and half forward. 36-point advantage for the Blues. Chera into the pocket. Cripps hitting up and marking. And Cripps has got it against the boundary line, left half forward.
3: Oh, I like this version of Paddy Cripps. This will be his third shot at goal for the game. Just looks dangerous every time he goes forward. It's such a tricky matchup. 193, I think, here. 192, Paddy Cripps is. So you have to put a tall player that can compete with him in the air.
0: He does this pretty well too, doesn't he? Even from 45 metres out, kick the goal like this at the other end of the ground, but left half forward flank, snapping across the body. 45 metres, he's got to kick it. This time he's got it a little skinny, misses near side of behind. 37 points, Carlton's lead. 21 minutes gone, final term. So result in their keeping here. They're about to go 7-8 on the year, so just a game below 500. For a team that won only one of their first nine.
2: And just repeating, the live ladder has them in the 10. They are in the wild card positions. No caretaker coach has taken their team to finals before. And if you're disputing the semantics around whether it's a final in the wild card position, Andrew Dillon did say at the start of the year it would be considered as such. You can make up your own mind, though. I'm not that strong on it as... The kick from Cowan finds Ainsworth, who gives it off to Akers into the pocket. Byrne for the Blues, to Kemp, to Evans, and another one. Evans doubles up, and Carlton cross 100. 15-15, 105, plays 9-8-68. Carlton by 43, 22 minutes into the fourth.
1: Well, the footy they're playing, they absolutely deserve to be in that finals or WOG, whatever you want to call it, Rammer. And I think that'll really please Josh Fraser too. I mean, they're working hard. Ben Ainsworth, who's been super. He's in career best form, isn't he? Young Byrne involved again. So it's been young and old today.
0: Yep.
1: Cripps and Walsh and sharing the footy around there. That's a good sign, isn't it?
3: That.
1: Sign of a team that are enjoying their footy and playing with a lot of confidence. They've just been cleaner, more skillful, far more skillful, and they've just worked harder than the Eagles today.
3: So 133 more possessions Carlton have had in this game.
0: Oh. Just dominated the footy, the Blues. Out to 43 points, an equal game high. So Hewitt, hand pass away to Smith. Handball further afield to Ainsworth. Spins out of a would-be tackle from Duggan. Gives it to Haywood. Haywood from outside 50. Another one! Another W and another goal for the Blues. Out by 49. 16-15, 1-11. The West Coast Eagles, 9-8-62, a centre-bounce goal for the Blues. 24 travelled in the last, and Will Haywood joins in the party with his first of the day.
3: Oh, it's exciting. A really exciting play there by the Blues. Centre-bounce has been relatively even for the day, 14-13 in Carlton's favour, but when each team have had that centre clearance, they've actually made the opposition pay. So on that occasion there, Smith's involved, Ainsworth's involved again. Lovely kick outside 50.
1: Beautiful Haywood. Finish, wasn't it? Two steps. Jeez, he's hit that
3: flush
1: cleanly.
3: Ainsworth's up to 26 possessions with 10 score involvements.
1: Yeah, and I thought he was good early too. I thought he set the game up in that first quarter.
2: Williams bringing it down for Yeo in the middle, who gives it back to Harley Reid. His kick out to half forward, Graham. Brings it down, gives it off to Bo Allen. His kick a turnover. Cowan marks on the back flank for the Blues. Carlton by 49 points.
1: What are those jeers for? Is that something there? Was Lachlan Cowan?
0: I think they're moos.
1: He's a moo. Is that his name?
0: Because he's a cow. He's Cowan.
1: Yep.
0: So they all moo when he kicks the footy. It's a long way from the wolf for Perovic and Ange Christo and the big left footers back in the
3: Saad.
0: Day. Adam Saad, of course. He had that... that honour bestowed upon him. But it's the moves nowadays. Pack forms at the end of that on the wing as Pitternet and Williams swat it down. Blues win it as Chera got a hand pass away to Haywood. Handball to Hewitt. Hewitt measures his kick, finds Evans. There's another one who's found a little pep in his step after Josh Fraser's taken over. And Evans goes short down to half forward for Byrne. Byrne looks to straighten up, more unselfish footy. And Wilson marks in the corridor. 25 and a half gone final term. The Blues are finishing strong here. Wilson decides just to load up and try and kick it 60 metres. Oh, Bazo trying to mark in front of the behind post. He spills it out of bounds, looking over his shoulder. And so instead of being an easy West Coast ball, it is now a 4:50 stoppage deep forward for the Blues. 49 points Carlton's way, 26 gone final term.
2: Umpire brings it in. Pitnett taking it out of the ruck. Gets it on the boot. Snaps back to the top of the goal square. Mackay makes it his. Stripped in the tackle. The Eagles swoop through Graham. Clear and kick from their defensive 50. Up for Hutchinson. Can't take the mark. And offhand's out of play.
3: I think what's also impressive, Corb, you mentioned the stats around points against. We're only at 62 points here.
0: Yeah.
3: And doing it without Jacob Wiedering, one of the premier defenders in the competition. Just look at structurally behind the ball. They're well organised. Nick Newman's a huge communicator of that, so he's really important as a leader of that defence. But they look well organised.
0: Stoppage win for the Eagles. Harley Reid's on the end of it. Short kick to Yeo, who marks it centre-half forward. He looks a little closer to goal. He spots up Waterman, who takes the mark. And Harry Dean is filthy with that. He's kept Waterman goalless today. And Jake's got a chance to break that here. 26 and a half gone final term.
1: Well, let's have a look at what he does here. See if he's had I can imagine he's had the big bucket of balls out over the bye weekend. He's going to go around the corner.
0: Would have been a long fortnight.
1: Yeah.
0: After missing that goal late in the Eagles, the North game that cost them the victory.
1: Given up on the drop punt.
0: He's 0-1 for the day. Kicked more behinds than any other player this year. Jake Waterman hooks it across the body. Oh. Misses again. So two behinds for the day for Jake. That takes him to 39 behinds on the year. So for context, had he kicked that many goals, he'd be equal second in the Coleman. But instead, he's got 31 goals, 39 on the year, Waterman, and a 48-point lead for Carlton.
2: Newman with the kick into Dean. Gives it to the run of Cowan. He kicks up to half-forward. Young comes up to contest. And a free kick will go the way of Tyler Young. Game 50. Flares his kick back into the defensive 50. And laterally for Stasevich, who moves it out towards the City wing. Marked by Cole, who moves it on to Marek. And the Eagles trying to find a way inside 50. Marek will do that by going long. Waterman outmarks Dean again. This time very wide out. And you can bet your bottom dollar. If he's going to kick any of them, it'll be this tough one from the pocket.
1: Well, he doesn't have a choice here, really, does he?

0: from the pocket.
1: Well, he doesn't have a choice here, really, does he? We go around the corner. Seemed to hit the last one okay. Just got a little fat, didn't he? Let's see what happens here.
0: Goalless today. Waterman hooks it back. Narrow. Carlton lead by 47. Saturday footy on ABC Sport.
2: Still to come, Collingwood Richmond next stop at the MCG. And then, of course, later tonight it is the showdown. Adelaide and Port Adelaide. Over in the City of Churches, you'll get it all here on ABC Sport. Ainsworth marks the kick out and then goes all the way back to Cowan. 29 minutes gone, final term. Blues by 47. They're about to win their sixth consecutive game under Josh Fraser since taking over as their caretaker. One win in their first nine under Michael Voss. Newman looks corridor as Wilson hands it away to Haynes. Handball on to Florent. Kicks inside the forward 50. Knocked away from Mackay. Allen hunting out after it. Shoved off the footy. Ison wins it. Goes back by hand to Ainsworth. Hand pass away to Haywood for the Blues. He just taps the kick down to the 50 and finds Ison, who marks for the Blues. And Ison's got it right on the 50. 47 points, Carlton's lead.
0: Ison just taking his time here. Ambling back off the mark. Taking a lot of time here, Jack Ison. Ison finally trots in on his left. Pulls his kick towards the goal square. Marking contest comes down in front.
2: So Josh Fraser and his Blues remain perfect as Jagger Smith on the bell hooks one through. It's going to count, and that is a perfect way to see it out. The Blues by 53 points, a game high at the finish, and this unprecedented run under their caretaker coach extends to a sixth game.

Well, it was all Carlton, 27 at quarter time, 32 at the half, 36 at three quarter time, and 53 points in the finish. They had 145 more disposals. It is an incredible number. So much more of the footy, and throw on top of that 14 more tackles. 61-47 is how that spat out. It was a big, big win for the Blues. They go to 7-8 on the year, and most importantly, on the live ladder, the Blues make their way to 10th on the table with the rest of the round to play.

amazing turnaround. One win in their first nine games. The senior coach departs. The caretaker takes over. Never before had a caretaker coach won their first four games. How about six? That's what Josh Fraser's done. And the Blues are 7-8 on the year. In 10th spot as it sits currently. Keep in mind, by the way, that there are still a bunch of teams that can win that spot back this weekend. But it goes to show that this team is in the season, up to their eyeballs. The Carlton Football Club with a 53-point win over the Eagles. Luke Ball, Adam Rabinaskis. Just before you do, by the way, if you're trying to complete your record, the goal kickers, Mackay with three, Byrne with three, who was excellent today. Two for McGovern, two for Hewitt, and two for Evans. And then singles for Smith, who kicked one right on the bell. Cripps, Ainsworth, Haywood, and Cottrell. Meanwhile, for the West Coast Eagles, two each for Williams and for Hoff. Singles for Dersma, Reed, Allen, Shanahan, and Murdoch. A 53-point win for the Blues. Cooper Duff-Titler did his calf. That's the only injury of note out of the day.

0: Very impressive, Rama. 53 points, 10 goals, or roughly 10 goals. Feels like the right margin in the end. You called it before the game, Corby. This is a game where, you know, they were favoured to win, expected to win, and perhaps in the past, these are the sort of the games that they would slip up in, but they put that to bed pretty early on in that first quarter, Rama, and it was just a domination out of the midfield. The Eagles just really struggled to get their hands on the footy and probably were lucky to be within 5 goals at half-time. They rallied a little bit early in that third quarter, but never really threatened. And, you know, I think you said it, Corb, they had really good contributions from all over the ground, young and old, really well led again. Little Cripps and Walsh set the game up in that first quarter with their... and then, you know, others jumped on board like Hewitt. Cherrett, yeah, contributed pretty well. We mentioned Ben Ainsworth in career best form, and, you know, as he should be. He's played 170, 180 games now. So him and Haywood and Florent, these are the sort of guys. That's why they got him to the club. So they were impressive, but an absolute domination around the footy. The Eagles just couldn't get their hands on it or couldn't pressure enough to force any mistakes. And this Josh Fraser's Carlton, their ability to be able to transition the footy, which we know is the game this year, Rammer, isn't it? We know that's what the best teams are doing. You've got to be able to score off turnover. You've got to be able to punish and put other teams to the sword if they're going to give you the opportunity to do so. And unfortunately for the Eagles, it wasn't just their intensity around the footy. Their skill level let them down at times today as well, especially with that last kick inside 50. And I think it was 7 or 8 goals in the end directly from defensive 50. So that's a huge number, and that's something that Andrew McColt and a team will be scratching their head about. I'm sure they would have worked on it over the break. It's a young team, we know that, and a lot of young teams start with that foundation of team defence, but it just was nowhere to be seen. Today we quipped along the day, wasn't that? That corridor just seemed to be open all day, and Carlton were happy to take it. And it's, you know, I think a feature of the team since Josh has taken over has been their speed of ball use and their kicking and their skill efficiency from the first half of the year to now has gone through the roof. So, yeah, I'm really impressed. The tests will come. We know that. I think they've got Richmond next week, so you'd expect them to keep rolling, and then the tests will come after that. But you can only beat the team in front of you, and you can only build week to week. And at the moment, they're a pretty red-hot team. You wouldn't want to play them, Ram, if you're a team fighting and scrapping to finish in the top 10.
1: Certainly wouldn't. And what I love is that they want to take the ball forward now. So they've had 61 inside 50s today for 32 scoring shots. So that's going at a really, really good rate. Their forward line looks dangerous. So the combination of Mackay, McGovern and Kemp as those three sort of taller players looks good. Then you've got Taylor Burnell, who I thought had a really strong game. He's had 11 possessions, 3 goals and 7 score involvements. So for an 18-year-old kid playing as a small forward, that's really good going also. And Dirksen's come in for Wiedering and looks at home. Eisen has had his moments. Cottrell's come back into the team. Harry Dean goes from strength to strength week in, week out. Billy Wilson's had 25 possessions today. So those sort of younger guys that Josh Fraser has inserted into the team is paying dividends at the moment. There's an excitement, there's a collective effort and energy from Carlton that we haven't seen in a number of years. So it's quite exciting for the Blues fans. Now they turn up in numbers, the Blues fans. There's nearly 42,000 people here today. Yeah. So, you know, they're going on the ride with Carlton and Josh Fraser at the moment also. What is really noticeable is today watching Carlton live is their want and use of the corridor. So a number of times Bally and I referenced it throughout the call. Was it West Coast simply not defending the corridor here at the Docklands, or was it Carlton just forcing the ball into the corridor and then hoping that it works out? Now, I don't think they're hoping it works out. I think that's how they want to play the game now. They're prepared to take the risk because they think they're well set up behind the ball with protection if the ball does turn over. So let's go at it. Ainsworth's playing that higher half forward role coming up into the midfield. He had 28 possessions today, 11 score involvements and 1-1. So, you know, really holding up his end of the bargain. Florent, I thought, was strong today. Haywood was strong. So those three guys that they get through trades at the end of last season, they're actually starting to really make real contributions to this Carlton team. So Okay, they're getting a big cheer now when they walk off the ground. Previous to this, and this is certainly no knock on Michael Voss, but they just weren't exciting to watch. And now they are. They're must-watch. They're the must-watch Blues. So good on them. West Coast, well, I'm disappointed with that today.
0: Yeah.
1: I'm really, really disappointed with that today to be minus 145 in possession, minus 116 in uncontested possession. That just shows no work rate. Clearance, plus 14 to Carlton. The tackle count is what gets me.
2: Yep.
1: So Carlton have had 61 tackles. West Coast have had 47.
2: Yeah. When you've had 144 less disposals,
1: you've got 145 chances to tackle someone because they've got the ball more.
2: And they've tackled more than you.
1: Yeah.
2: So it's a damning stat.
1: Look, I think it's pretty clear what Andrew McQualter needs to go to work at.
2: Blues by 53. Ray Chamberlain with the winners.
3: Full house down here, Corb. Lots of young little ones, though, which is always a bit cute.
2: Any harmonicas?
3: Not that I can see. I think, is that a harp? Hold on.

0: Pretty happy bunch. The Carlton Football Club, a 53-point win over the West Coast Eagles. They won every quarter. 41,861. So there's the roll-up. Just a little shout-out, by the way, for those of you listening on ABC Radio and the ACT. You're getting Dolphins Warriors. So that's coming up shortly. Dolphins Warriors for you in about 9 minutes from now. For everybody else, we're going to take you to the MCG. You'll be getting Pies Tigers. So that's our next stop. Lauren Borden heading up the call there for Collingwood and Richmond. Just repeating what happened in the World Cup today. So Belgium 5-1 winners over New Zealand and Egypt 1-1 with Iran. That has ramifications for the Socceroos. So the Aussies will now play Egypt next Saturday in their knockout game, their round of 32 match. Of course, the knockout's been extended by a round, so instead of just 16 teams, it's 32. Nevertheless, the Socceroos have a chance to win a knockout game for the first time. They play Egypt in their knockout game, 4 a.m. Eastern time next Saturday in Dallas, Australia and Egypt. There were 9 changes of opponents for the Socceroos during the 90-odd minutes that those games took place. So just goes to show what a crazy afternoon it was. At one stage, they'll play in Belgium. One stage, they'll play in Iran. And in the end, it finishes as Egypt after 9 different results flipped across the course of the afternoon. We'll get some reaction from the Blues in a few moments. Ray Chamberlain will bring us that. The votes in the ABC Footballer of the Year. This is Saturday footy here on ABC Sport. Quick plug for ABC AFL Daily. You can get the full episode of AFL Saturday there. 2 senior coaches, Andrew McWalter, at the halfway mark of the year or after the Eagles have had their bye, gives an assessment on where the Eagles are from a bit of an overview. And Chris Fagan, fascinating listening, talking about his Brisbane Lions. Of course, a few headlines following the result the other night with Logan Morris denied a goal. It was ultimately deemed to be or ruled a mistake by AFL head office. So Chris Fagan talks about that on today's episode. Let's go back into the winners' rooms with Ray Chamberlain. Razor.
1: Guys, I'm getting a little bit of a razz here from a couple of dirtbags around the side. We'll ignore them. I'm very fortunate to have Audrey Newman and her father, Nick, here. He's going to spend a bit of time with us. Nick, congratulations. 6 on the bounce, big crowd under the roof. How fun is footy?
2: Yeah, it's a bit more enjoyable when you're winning games, mate. So, mate, when you're playing like that, it's just fun and it's contagious. And we've got young guys bring great energy, and us older blokes are just jumping on the back. And yeah, it's been enjoyable, mate.
1: You talk about the young guys. I just jotted a couple of names down, right? So, when Harry Dean, Jagger Smith, Taylor Byrne, Lockie Cowan, Jack Eason, there's a few potentially coming next year through draft. What is the influence of those guys on this group?
2: One, I think it's the energy they bring day to day at the club. But at the same time, like they're playing huge roles. Like, if you got a young kid like Harry Dean prepared to screw up and defend, it's like, well, it puts the onus on me as an older bloke. I've got to back it up as well. And young Taylor Burns is putting enormous pressure on, and he got some reward tonight. And we'll celebrate his 3 goals, and everyone will, but his pressure's been unbelievable, even when he's having his 5 or 6 possessions. So, you know, if you've got young guys like that doing it, then there's absolutely no excuse for us older guys and senior players.
1: I love that. So there's the mentoring, et cetera, that older heads like yourself bring, but then when they're stepping up, there's an accountability piece that reflects back up to the older boys.
2: Absolutely, mate. Like, we ask Harry Dean to do his job and defend hard, and then that puts the onus on us. And as I said, same with Taylor Byrne and Jack Eason. We're asking them to put pressure on, and they've been doing it. They've been leading our pressure ratings for forward. So, yeah, you can't sort of get let off the hook as an older guy when you're asking 18-year-olds to do it, and they're pulling through.
1: Bully, Rammer, Corb, any questions for Nick?
3: Oh, Nick, well done. What stood out today was your want to use corridor, and to be fair, the Eagles left it open for you most of the day, but your ability to defend and then transition the footy from back half to score. I think you kicked 8 goals directly from the defensive 50, which is must be really pleasing for you as a back six.
2: Yeah, mate. It's everyone will see the offensive chains and the way we're able to move the ball down to the forwards, but it all starts off our defence, and our mids and forwards have been doing an unbelievable job of getting back, filling the corridor, helping us out. So when, you know, us backs, especially the big boys, bring the ball to ground, we've got an outnumber there, and we can sort of use it and run at the opposition. So it's been a real highlight the last few weeks. And us backs, we love it when our mids run defensively. And it's funny how the footy world works. When they do that, they often get the lick of the ice cream going back the other way. So it's been pleasing for our game.
4: Newey, obviously we can see how the game's changing. So we see that on the weekend, you know, more, obviously a lot more attacking, more organised behind the football. But what changes during the week when a coach when the coach turns over? What's different during the week between Michael Voss and Josh Fraser?
2: There's a few little tweaks. I think everyone thinks it's this secret recipe and he's come in and he's got, you know, the secret sauce. But we were doing a lot right, as I've sort of touched on previously. Like, we were doing a lot right with Vossi, and we made some gains on our offensive profile. And defensively, we probably sharpened up a little bit. You know, it's more just your day-to-day. Like, Fraser's changed a couple of little things around our meetings. We've probably got some shorter meetings and a couple of little different themes. Like, they're just little things that are just different. And I think... Audrey's pretty keen to get rid of me. So it's just a few little things, but we were playing some good footy. We just needed to do it for longer. So, we've been able to transfer a lot of the things that we've been working on in the early part of the year, and they're coming to fruition. They're coming out game day, which is nice.
4: And what's your responsibility in that as an older player? Obviously, played a lot of football under Michael Voss and some successful stuff. You played some great footy under him, but what's your role in helping these young players along? You mentioned Taylor Byrne, but Jack Eisen is in the team at the moment. Harry Dean's in the team. Billy Wilson's had another really strong game. What's your role in that?
2: Well, it's exactly what you said. It's helping those young guys. I think they're finding their way in AFL footy. And, you know, it was a challenging first part of the year, not going to lie. And you form a close relationship with Vossi and had him for, you know, 4.5, 5 years. And, had a good bond with him. So, it's hard when a change happens and you sort of have to pick yourself up, and you've got a responsibility as older guys and leaders to help these young guys through it and guys that haven't experienced it before. So it was around that, and then just filling them with confidence. I think, it's during the week, it's helping them out with vision, helping them with their craft, helping them with their habits and routine, and then ultimately it's giving them the freedom and the confidence to go out there and play. So I think we've been doing a good job of that. And I guess the other thing, as I said before, is making sure we have our backyards clean and getting our role done on game day, and then they sort of jump on board.
0: Nick, enjoy these moments. Appreciate your time.
2: No worries. Thanks, guys.
0: Nick Newman in the Carlton Rooms. Thanks to Ray Chamberlain for all his work throughout the day as well. And to Stu Birchmore, our tech. To Jules Hay back in the studio. Carlton by 53 points in front of over 41,861. So just shy of 42. The Blues make it 6 straight wins under their caretaker coach, Josh Fraser. An unprecedented start. And their 10th. On the life ladder as it sits, Collingwood can knock them out of that if they beat the Tigers. Coming up next, the votes in the ABC Footballer of the Year.
3: Rammer, me, you. One vote to, haven't got long have we, one vote Sam Walsh. I thought his first quarter was huge. Got tagged, so had Brady Hoff for company, but he looks back to his best, covering the ground and using the ball better. That was a bit of a knock on him early in the year, but thought he was terrific. Two votes, Ben Ainsworth. Best game I've seen him play for a long time, Rammer, and starting to really show why he was a high draft pick and why they went for him and traded him in. So I thought he played a really good game. And I'm going to give the captain 3 votes. Huge part of this Carlton resurgence and turnaround has been off the back of their skipper reclaiming his best form. And actually, I'll just leave with

0: Andy Lee, we're talking about him out the back off air, and Andy said, well, just a little one for you. He's historically Paddy Cripps rounds 1-6 or 1-7, low ranking, and gets to the point where everyone sort of starts to question whether he's, and then from round 7 onwards, he clicks into gear and gets moving.
1: Is that because the game slows down?
0: A little bit. There's a bit of that. Yeah, the game's flying around early, and that clearly that doesn't suit, you know, the Paddy Cripps type player. But even though I feel like he's got his burst back from stoppage and he's kicking better too. So well under Paddy Cripps, 3 votes.
2: Thanks, Paulie.
0: Thanks, Corb.
2: Thank you, Rama.
3: Well done.
2: Enjoy the week. Thank you, Ben.
1: Thanks, Corb.
2: That's us out here at Docklands. Carlton by 53 points. 3 for Cripps, 2 for Ainsworth, 1 for Walsh in the ABC Footballer of the Year. Don't forget, wherever you get your podcast, ABC AFL Daily, you can hear from Chris Fagan there, along with Andrew McWalter. For most of the network, it's the Pies and the Tykes.
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7: A well-trodden path. Lockett, Hall, Franklin, and now Curnow. The grass is greener at the SCG.
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13: this. It's sunny but crisp as well at the MCG as Collingwood hosts Richmond. About 12 degrees here in Melbourne. We're heading for a low of 4 degrees tonight. So pretty chilly for those fans that have come out for this clutch. It's a match that has a feel almost like a preliminary final, according to Richmond coach Adam Uze, who wants his side to treat each game as an opportunity to spoil their opponent's chances of playing in September. Collingwood is squarely in that basket, scrapping for a wild card spot. The Magpies sit 11th, half a game away from Gold Coast and North Melbourne above it. My name's Lauren Borden here at the MCG. We're just about 3 minutes or so away from the opening bounce between these two sides. Tenets the MCG, but a Collingwood home game this afternoon to call alongside me is Joel Peterson. Hello again, Joel.
14: Hello, Loz. Adam Uze has been taking the optimistic path throughout the course of the week. The prelim finally said Richmond were a destination club during the week as well, so he's very much glass half full. Sometimes we can sit here and think of sort of these profound prognostications about the game that's going to unfold. But essentially, Lauren, it's cold and sometimes you just need a good game of footy to take your mind off the weather situation. Let's hope we get that today.
13: Just to take your mind off the weather situation, no other situation in the world.
14: If you're sitting in the outer and you just don't want to be thinking about how cold you are, if the contest really grabs you, then away we go.
13: All right, there you go. Maybe pull out your hand warmers and your beanies as well if the contest doesn't warm you today. But we'll find out.
14: You're in trouble if not.
13: In the experts' chair this afternoon, a former Tiger Giant number one draft pick, Brett Delidio. Hello to you.
15: Afternoon, Liz and Joel. Great to be here. What I'm hoping for today is something that I didn't watch. I watched yesterday the Socceroos play, and then Paraguay, they just parked the bus. It was a bit boring, wasn't it? I hope the Tigers don't do that. They play with a bit of flair, and they really take it up to Collingwood, but we might be going in a few different versions, or a few different ways today. Who knows where we go? I want to open the text line really early and just send in your thoughts. I'm happy to read them out, but I'm keen on just to see where all the people are today and how they're enjoying the footy and staying warm, Loz.
13: Right, 0437 774 774. Lids has already put an early call out there. If you've got a question for Lids, if you've got a question for our North Melbourne Games record holder, 432 AFL games, Boomer Harvey, hello.
16: Good afternoon. I don't think it's that cold back here.
15: It's beautiful.
16: Windows closed.
15: Sweating.
16: It's beautiful, isn't it? So, no, it'll be interesting. I'm the same, Lids. I was unlucky enough to do the Port Adelaide Collingwood game last week. And let's say the second half was an amazing game of football. So hopefully today, we have been speaking about the Kangas and Richmond game last week as well. So hopefully today we see a bit of an offensive game.
15: Yes.
16: I'm always fascinated to see if teams go after Nick Dacos. I don't know why.
15: Who?
16: That's the big question, who. But Again, I said it last week and I'll say it again this week. You can't let him run around and do what he wants because he gets double up possessions.
15: Yep.
16: You look at the stat sheet at the end of the day and he ends up with the 40 touches.
15: Yep.
16: He's going to get 25, 30. You've just got to scrag him and make sure that he doesn't get great possession. So interesting to see the way Adam Uze goes about stifling him today.
15: Young Taj Houghton starting in there. I'll be going with him and Sam Cumming, just a little dual act. Say, right, boys, one on, one off. Away you go. Just learn and play next to little Nicky D.
16: That's the big thing, isn't it? Can we learn what an absolute gun of the competition does today? Just go out there and play on him. See where he runs. See how hard he runs.
13: 42 disposals and 3 goals the last time they met Nick Dacos. 42 disposals the time before that as well. So he's clearly had the measure of the Tigers. He had 41 disposals last week, Nick Dacos. So we know he's very hard to stop.
15: What's the over-under today, Loz, you reckon?
13: Oh, 40.
15: He's going to get 40?
13: Yep.
15: Okay. I'll say 34.
16: I'll go with 37.
15: Yep.
13: Joel?
14: 41.
13: Right. There we go. We're on Nick Dacos watch early. It is Collingwood and Richmond. Twilight at the MCG. Here's Joel Peterson.
14: What have these young Tigers got? Collingwood still in the wild card fight. An early clearance for the Tigers. It will be Taj Houghton, who returned from injury last week. He tumbles a kick inside the forward 50. Green's up to meet it. LaFau's onto it. Handball to Rioli. In space, right forward pocket, punt road end. He weaves around, goes to Prestia by hand. Prestia to Trusize. Back to Nankervis. Nankervis from 35 metres out. Doesn't score with the kick. Goalward to side bottom. They got it all the way in there, and then the method fell down for Richmond from that opening centre clearance. The Pies back the other way. Crisp kicks out wide. Membry the target. Couldn't take it. Ball back into dispute. Richmond numbers around the contest. There's disposal number one for Dacos. Not quite. He got caught. Dropped it in the tackle. Ball spilt free. Centre of the southern wing. Allen does a little bit of holding off the footy. Ball is locked up. And we will have a stoppage.
16: They should have scored from that. They missed the, I'm not sure the Richmond play, but missed Rioli, wasn't it?
15: Oh, yes.
16: Missed Rioli running into open the goal.
13: Ball up out of sight of the ground. Schultz takes it out, hand passes it to Crisp. It's shot and brought down to ground. Houghton is allowed to come in, take it. He hand passes out wide to Grill, who kicks inside. Forward 50 for the Tigers. Punched away by Quaynor. Comes out the back of the foul. Just can't gather it cleanly. Goes for the second temp. Hand pass it down. It'll be a ball up inside forward 50 after a slip.
16: Great start for young Taj Houghton. That's his third touch in as many minutes, or less, 2 minutes into the game.
13: And it's Olga that gets up off the bottom of the pack for the Tigers, hands the footy to the umpire, who tosses it up inside forward 50 towards a punt road end is where Richmond's kicking. Rioli has it. He's taken in a tackle by Josh Dacos. We'll have a ball up very close to the boundary line, just below the southern stand.
14: He could have his equal of last week with his next disposal, Boomer. He had four all of last week. Houghton's got three in the first minute and a half here. DeGoey exits the defensive 50, bashes it wide to the wing. Tom Brown watches it bounce out of play for a lasso free kick. And so the Tigers will bring it back in. Clear blue sky here at the MCG. The day's got that, just a cold look about it. It started foggy. It just looks like there's some chill in the air. And it certainly feels like it across the course of the day. Anand, now Flossstone for Richmond. He sends it to Miller. In fact, Trusize broadcast side of the ground. Left half forward, two kicks from home. Bolton made a presentation. Trusize assesses the options. Nankervis is down there. LaFau's down there as well. Elgar makes a run at it. Bolton worked his way to the front of the contest. Brought it down to himself. Handball off to Grill. High kick to full forward. Collingwood had the numbers to kill it. And the first score is a minor one. One behind to the Pies gives us an opportunity to say a very good afternoon to the final member of our team, Poppy Penny.
3: A bit ritual of you guys talking about how cold it is up there. I'm sitting down on the boundary. It is very cold. I've got the puffer jacket on. It is blue skies and a beautiful day, but a little bit deceptive. It's 11 degrees. And if you watched last night or listened to last night, it was slippery. And I think we'll probably have the same problem today.
13: I think there's a low of 4 degrees we're heading towards too, Poppy. So
3: thrilled about that. Thanks,
13: something
3: Loss.
13: To look forward to from halftime and beyond as Collingwood work it up to centre wing near the benches. And Houston's taking over the boundary line for a throw-in. 0437 774 774. We've already got a text coming in saying it's cold. I'm sure the windows of the heated ABC commentary box are open to feel what the fans are. They are. We did, you know, we've had them open for the last 2 hours, just really trying to let, you know, just feel what's out there.
16: Acclimatising.
13: There we go. tossed in.
16: Looks like Ed Allen too, running with Taranto at this stage. So we'll keep a little watch on that one as well.
13: Ball tossed in. Nick Dacos gets the free kick. Hand passes it away to Josh Dacos, who finds himself in some space at centre wing, where he kicks it to centre half forward. Membry rises, can't take the mark, brings it to ground and can get it across to Schultz. Hand pass to Sidebottom. His handball is wayward for Crisp, but Quaynor's there to mop it up, and he can just dab a kick all the way to the left half forward towards Dugowie, who is being tracked by Banks. Ball spills down to ground. Picked up by Brown, hand pass to Taranto, hand pass across to Ross. He'll send it right down to centre wing, where it'll be chopped off by Howe, the Pies, and he can chip it towards Darcy Cameron, who misses the mark in the centre of the MCG.
14: Good enough to get back there, though. Offloads to Frampton. Frampton high and deep inside the 50. Annan to hand to it, couldn't bring it in. McStay there, 30 out from the Collingwood goal. Tries to work his way through the traffic. Membry, Menankervis gets tackled, in trouble, he's gone. The Tigers appeal and say, how on earth was he meant to get rid of that? Nick Dacos grabbed him, and Dacos will have the first shot at goal for the Pies, 30 out directly in front.
15: We haven't been blessed with some great skills just yet, Boom, have we?
16: Not yet.
15: It's infecting a lot of them at the moment on both sides. That was a good little tackle inside forward 50. A smaller bloke on the big ruckman in there, Curvis. You're right. When you got one hand free, the umpire looks at it and says, mate, well, just plonk it on your boot. That's all you have to do.
16: Yeah, he did ping the arm, didn't he? That's exactly what he should have done. The big fella just tried to ride the tackle, but not today.
14: Leading the way in the Coaches Association MVP, Nick Dacos. He strides in and kicks the first of the game to get the Magpie Army up on their feet early. Collingwood one straight, Richmond one behind. 5.5 gone opening term. Saturday footy on ABC Sport. Your experts are Brett Delidio and Boomer Harvey.
16: So Richmond have had their chances, Lidge. We spoke about the first handball that missed. There was another one in their forward 50. Three inside 50s to one.
15: Yep.
16: Collingwood go down there and score straight off the back of a great tackle. You did mention a good tackle from a smaller guy to a bigger guy. Ping that arm. And when that happens, you've got to get rid of it. But a beautiful finish. Nick Dacos just doesn't miss those, does he?
15: There's
16: certain
15: Steph
16: forwards
15: Curry.
16: In the...
15: Yeah, Steph Curry, that
16: that's
15: one.
16: What it is, isn't it? It's just bang, routine, straight through the middle. Doesn't kick it too hard. Work that out. And as he walks down to full forward right now.
15: Brody's like, oh, come on, I'm about to retire. I don't need this to work. Sitting at full back.
13: Tossed up in the middle. Cameron rises highest, comes down, and Taranto picks it up, tries to get a kick away. Pins for incorrect disposal. It's advantage. Play on for Collingwood. Dugowie gets it. Spears a pass inside forward 50. Chopped off by Boston. Brings it to ground in a battle on the turf to try and pull it out. Desperately trying to get a hand pass away. Plenty of Pies dive on top of the footy. And it'll be a ball up at the top of the 50 for Collingwood, about 40 metres out from goal. Kicking towards the city end of the MCG in this first quarter. Ball gets tossed up. Lipinski goes in after it. Dispossessed of the ball again. It's all wrapped up. And another ball up inside forward 50 for the Pies.
16: Something that worked for Port Adelaide last week, especially early in the game. They dropped their eyes and hit the leading forward. Collingwood notoriously played back shoulder. So hopefully the Tigers watch that and do something similar.
14: And Curvis with the clearance to Taranto. The give and go with Rechko. Dumps it outside the defensive 50. Kicks it straight to Sidebottom. Back into the team last week. Steel Sidebottom. Left half forward. He chips it over the top to Dacos. Josh Dacos. 30 touches last week, 16 of them came in the final term. He turns it over, trying to enter the 50, and Rechko bursts back the other way. Handball to Lefau, who had to turn back toward the defensive goal, almost lost his footing. Good enough to get himself out of trouble. Flipped it up to Grill, and now Rechko takes possession, centre of the southern wing. He runs away, kicks to right half forward, finds Rioli, who was very quiet last week. Offloads to the pocket for Bolter. Bolter wants to square it up. And they had numbers everywhere inside the forward 50 there, the Tigers. Jasper Elgar running back toward goal has marked it 35 from home.
16: Lidge, who was the Richmond player that kicked that ball to Rioli? I had my head down.
15: Rechko.
16: Unbelievable kick. That ball had an extra 1 second hang time on it. Billy Frampton had left his man and come forward really, really hard. Beautiful little dart just over the top of the Collingwood player. Great thinking. Love thinking footballers.
14: This man's putting together a good season. Got an injury in the middle of it. Just signed a contract extension last week to the end of 27. Kicked one last week. 8 on the campaign. Comes in and strikes that one truly. And enjoys his work as well. Puts the Tigers back on top. 1-1-7 through the goal to Jasper Elgar. The Pies one straight six, 8.5 gone in the opening term here at the MCG.
15: Well, a little Sally there with the knuckle underneath the chin. I'm not sure that's obviously a reference to a mate or something like that, I'd imagine. But you spoke about hitting and lowering your eyes, and that kick from Rechko was terrific. And then the Rioli one was as well to Bolter. But if you hit your targets, it makes the opposition defend. And that's what they weren't able to do earlier in the quarter. And look how easily they moved that ball down the ground just by being able to hit their targets.
16: Yeah, great ball movement by the Tigers. I thought they got themselves in a little bit of trouble on the wing, centre wing, with an extra handball there and maybe a little fumble in there as well. But got themselves out of trouble. And the last two disposals going inside 50 were excellent.
13: Tigers ahead by one from the middle. It's coming. Who can get it backwards across to Mantle, who moves it outboard to Rechko. Hand pass goes backwards towards short. Centre wing dodges around his opponent. And a high ball inside forward 50 for the Tigers. A pack will form. At the front of it was Cameron. Two hands. Couldn't clunk the mark. Ball spills to a pack. He's claiming it as well, Cameron.
16: Liz, are you seeing that the Tigers shoulders out should be kicking inside forward 50, but just creating that one extra
15: that one
16: ball?
15: There, they went backwards. Yeah. They need to be going forward. Put them under pressure.
13: LaFau, the palms are down towards Prestia. Hand passes outside of defensive 50, but it's roved by the Pies. Chris with the footy can hand pass it across to Swadling. Goes back to Chris. He gets tackled. Just gets rid of the footy to Josh Dacos. Hand passes it along to Long, who wants to kick into the centre of the MCG. Was looking for us steam in the end. Ball comes to ground. It's won back by Houston, who moves it out towards McCreary. And he can kick the Pies inside forward 50, very top of the arc. Broad palms it away. Vlosten picks it up close to the boundary line. Keeps it in play. Steele comes in. He can't gather for the Pies. Ball spills out the back. Houston goes in after it. Rioli beats him. But again, it's the Pies that win out from the back of the pack. It's Sidebottom who can pop a kick inside. Forward 50. Josh Dacos running onto it beautifully. Towards goal. Misses. Misses. It was good sight to find Josh Dacos. He was streaming into the forward 50. It's just offline to the left. And a minor score for the Pies, which draws scores level 10 minutes into the first quarter.
14: Just see that unfolding from the minute it left the boot. Dacos was making his way back toward goal. Tigers waste no time going up the other end. Kick up toward LaFau. Bounced off his chest at right half forward. Good enough to trap it. And now he gives some ground. Short. Loops the handball wide for Rechko. Rechko drives it inside the forward 50. 2-on-1, numbers favour the Pies. Alga made a good fist of it to knock it away from Cameron. Harry Perryman played tunnel ball with it in the back pocket. And then intelligent from Sidebottom. Handballed it straight off his opposing player's leg, but not out of bounds on the full. You can see what he was trying to do there. And a stoppage right forward pocket for the Tigers. Kicking to the punt road end in this opening term. Joel Peterson, Lauren Borden, Brett DeLidio, Boomer Harvey and Poppy Penny with you. Saturday footy on ABC Sport. Tied at 7 points through 11 and a half minutes. The Pies and the Tigers. Cameron clears the danger area for now. And the mark taken by the impressive Kai Anand, who's got it a kick and a half from home.
13: Out of Ocean Grove.
15: Oh.
13: This ball goes higher in the sky than it does long. That is huge how far it's gone into the twilight sky. It goes inside forward 50 to a pack where Prestia will rove it. Hand pass it across to Cumming. Hand pass backward to Vlosten. 45 metres out from goal. Tries to square it up.
15: Good hand.
13: Across to Rechko, who marks. And the Tigers will have a set shot at goal about 45 metres out. 45 degree angle.
15: I wonder whether Adam Uze is like, right, boys, when we want to kick it inside forward 50, let's see if we can hit those wires that go across the top of the MCG before. Jeepers, that went high, didn't it? He dropped it from the top of the chip.
16: If that was at the other ground in Melbourne,
15: yeah, hit the roof.
16: That would have dead set, might have hit the rafters.
14: Dead ball.
15: Dead ball, exactly. Nice hands from Rechko. Good squaring ball from Vlosten. Element of risk, but hopefully you knock it through.
13: Patrick Rechko has already had 8 disposals so far this game in the 10 minutes that we've played. This one towards goal hits the left goalpost. And a minor score for the Tigers. They lead by that one behind. 12 minutes played in the opening term.
14: The Pies waste no time coming in from fullback. Howe straight up the middle to Houston, who's off with a gallop. Handball to Pendlebury. Back into the team this week. The one change for Collingwood. Moves it forward to Allen. Allen to Lipinski. Front point of the square. Lipinski assesses the options deep. Membry wants it. He'll get a presentation to the pocket.
16: It's a free kick.
14: Big rise there from Lockie Schultz, who
15: must have touched it.
14: Went upstairs. Yeah, must have touched it in the attempt to take the mark, and then he slid in and socketed
16: fingertips.
14: Goalward.
16: Fingertips. Oh, yeah, fingertips.
14: Only just. Jaden Short feeling a little bit of grief by the fact he didn't get the free kick. So the Tigers off the last line of defence. Long kick wide. It'll be a free kick to Collingwood in the marking contest. Jeremy Howe will take it. Pies trail by a point. Elected not to bomb away inside the forward 50 and comes laterally to Houston inside the centre square.
13: Stabs it inside forward 50. Goes over the top of a pack. Falls at the back. It's Trezise in an absolute battle with McStay. They both hold on to it and it'll be a ball up inside forward 50.
16: Richmond forwards need to reset here because if the ball exits their defensive 50, it's coming straight back in. Collingwood set up very, very well defensively.
13: McStay with front position, just palms it straight down to Brown of the Tigers. His hurried hand pass goes straight to Schultz of the Pies. Hand passes it away. Brown picks it up again. He hand passes it to Trezise, who goes with a little dinky kick out to Campbell. In the end, it's picked up by Taranto. Hand pass to Brown. Hand pass to Houghton as the Tigers try and work it along the members' wing. Houghton gets into a little bit of trouble but can hand pass it across to Brown. He's in a tight position, flicks it back to Houghton, who hand passes it to Campbell. The Tigers working it around and they're in a bind as the hand pass comes back to Trezise. He works his way out of it. Well, to kick right down to a pack where Houston comes running in and takes a chest mark.
16: Just nothing to kick to. Bolter's their biggest forward. They're going to have to kick torpedoes along the ground and just play some chaos footy here because they've got zero to kick to.
14: Yeah, it was Houghton who looked up and didn't see anything. They forced a turnover though. Lipinski kicked it straight to Campbell. The give and go with Taranto. Now Campbell sprints away, kicks inside the arc, and Cumming pulls it in. Just inside the boundary line, 45 from home, the left forward pocket.
15: Yeah, I was just watching Mykelty Lefau there. He just didn't have the tank, I don't think, to be able to work hard forward to then be able to tick lead back up to give an option. But that's probably the next area of his game, isn't it, with Bolter as well. You've got to be able to work up but work back and always be that target.
16: He's had the four touches. He's actually fumbled three balls well. Probably just a really good start.
14: Sam Cumming from right on the boundary line, 45 from home. Kick never looked like it. It'll be lucky to score. Out of bounds on the full. Thankfully, we're not going to the score review for those kind of over-the-post jobs anymore. So Harry Perryman will bring it back in from fullback for the Pies. A quarter of an hour gone in this opening term. It's Richmond by a point.
13: Of course, Richmond kicked just six goals last week, and Collingwood have only kicked more than 100 points once this year, and that was against Essendon. So they haven't been the highest scoring sides this year.
15: Right.
13: As the kick comes out, and it'll be a boundary thrown between wing and half forward for the Tigers.
15: Wishful thinking thing. We're getting a goal fest in today, Loz.
13: You can always dream.
15: We can dream.
13: Ball tossed in. Bolter brings it down. Stay has a go at it. In the end, Ross picks it up, hand passes it over the top of his head to Campbell, who hands it a little further away to Trezise, who's being tracked back by Long, gets taken to ground. Campbell's there to pick up the footy off the turf. Spears a pass towards Mansell, who marks it on the turf of the MCG.
15: Marks a fortune.
16: One of the all-time great miss kicks.
15: Yeah.
13: That was low, probably no more than 15 metres at best.
15: Yeah, it come off really skinny, didn't it? I reckon he was aiming more towards the top of the square, but just pulled it. Pulled it hard.
16: It was
15: a good read by Mansell. And that's being on, playing in front, but being on your toes. Good to see him back out there, Ryan Mansell. Adds an element of toughness too as a small forward, pressure forward.
13: Back from a fractured wrist in round one, Ryan Mansell is what Richmond needs in its forward line. He sets sail towards goal, and this one's offline to the left. The Tigers ahead by 2 points, 17 minutes played in the first quarter at the MCG. It's Saturday afternoon footy on ABC Sport.
16: Nine inside 50s to six. Richmond's way. So we've got a lot of the football. Just need to, when they get those set shots, you've got to finish your work, put the Pies under pressure.
14: Yeah, put it on the scoreboard. Boomer Harvey and Brett DeLidio with you, your experts on ABC Sport. Ryan Mansell, another who's re-signed until the end of next year. The Tasmanian, Josh Dacos, dangerous kick across the defensive 50. Finds Harry Perryman, who's still inside the defensive arc. Collingwood 1-1, Richmond 1-3. That's a poor kick, out of bounds on the full. The Tigers squeezed the ground. And the Pies finding no easy exit.
16: They've got to be patient here, the Tigers. You can't go long and deep because Collingwood's defenders are a little bit taller. Just find something. There's a saying in football, look early and look late, Lids. Yep. Look really late because they'll drop off.
14: So Mansell will take it 65 metres from home. Kicks to the top of the square. Lefau up in front of the pack. Nankervis did the roving. Tried to offload it to Taranto at the top of the goal square. Then Josh Dacos was grabbed by a couple of Tigers. And a ball up 20 metres out from the Richmond goal at the punt road end.
13: And Curvis and Cameron in the ruck. Cameron gets a tap out. It heads to, spills to ground. Houghton just shovels it out himself. Then Degoe slams it on his boot, soccer style, to get it outside of defensive 50. McCreary chasing after it. He's worked over the boundary line with Ross alongside him. And it'll be a ball up between wing and half forward for the Tigers. Dacos kicked the opening goal of the game at the 5-minute mark of the quarter, and then at the 8-minute mark, it was Jasper Alga. And it's just two goals so far in this first term as it's tossed in. Nankervis brings it down to Taranto. He's taken in a tackle held up by Ed Allen. The umpire will come in and toss the ball up. Again, between wing and half forward, really, for Richmond. Nankervis taps it down back in the side for his second game from a significant hamstring injury. Hand passes it back to Ross. Hand pass to Cumming. Hand passes it across to Green. 55 metres out from goal for Richmond, puts it at the top of the goal square, and Billy Frampton steps back and intercepts the footy for the Pies.
16: Now that's probably the kick I'm talking about, Lids. Go to the top of the goal square.
15: Just Frampton, around, doesn't it?
16: How these type of guys, they'll outmark the inexperienced Richmond forwards.
14: Hands were really sharp in tight from a few young Tigers to set it up. Pies come off the defensive 50. McStay to Degoe. Aggressive kick up the middle. Mansell couldn't, oh, in fact, it was Bembry, couldn't hold on to it. And then Brown left it behind for the Tigers. And it's taken away by Harrison to Houston. Now out wide to the second game of Sam Swadling. The West Australian, All-Australian at last year's Under-18 National Championships. Comes in field to Allen, to Pendlebury, who just glides through the centre of the MCG.
15: Something's wrong with the footy. If even he's missing.
14: Yep. Wrong with the... Turn it over straight to Flostone, and the Tigers come back the other way on the counter-attack. Here's an opportunity for Cumming. Arches the back, gets to 45, drops it off to the pocket. Alga takes the mark. He had Campbell on over the top. He thought about the hand pass.
15: Not worth it.
14: Jasper Alga, having already kicked their lone goal for the Tigers from 15 metres out, puts through their seconds. And there is a bit of reward for effort from this determined Richmond team in this opening term. 2-3-15 to Collingwood 1-1-7. 21 minutes played. Opening quarter, Saturday footy on ABC Sport. Here's Boomer Harvey and Brett Delidio.
16: Well, was it Campbell that took the game on? I'm not sure who, just in front of the Collingwood player, he got the football and just said, "Right, are you there? I'm going around you." I think
15: Sam
16: it was Billy
15: Cumming.
16: Frampton.
15: Sam Cumming just here. Cumming, yes. Top of 50?
16: Yeah. Went around Billy Frampton like he wasn't there. Yep. That's what Richmond need to do. I don't know if they're talented enough just yet to play the handball game like most other teams, the Western Bulldogs, etc. Playing that running game, when you're young and you're exciting and you're fast and you're quick, play to your strengths. Just run with the
15: Take
16: football. The worst thing that can happen, you get caught with the ball.
15: Ah, exactly.
16: I don't reckon Ooze will be too disappointed with that.
13: 10 goals for the season now for Jasper Alga is from the middle. There'll be a free kick and it's going the way of the Tigers. Ross uses it quickly. Again, it's a high ball that'll sit up long in the air as it comes inside forward 50. Frampton has the read on it and easily intercepts the ball for the Pies. Shares it across with Quaynor, who was a little bit wrong-footed but was able to find the footy and mark. Hand passes it to Degoe right at centre wing. Puts the kick in front of him to Nick Dacos, who'll mark it half forward for the Pies. He waits for Degoe to come round him. There's a 50 free kick for someone running through the protected zone. I think it might have been Ross there. It was a little bit too close as he made his way inside forward 50. So Nick Dacos will come.
15: Just his second touch here for Nicky D. Hasn't had a heap of it. I mean, second shot on goal. And like we said before, Steph Curry here at the free throw line. But I did notice he was getting his calves rubbed pre-game. And I don't know whether he does that every single week, but... Yeah, hasn't spent a lot of time in and around the footy so far.
13: So he marched to a point where he'll kick from about 25 metres out from the sticks. A slight angle to the right, but a fairly easy shot for Nick Dacos, who just dabs this one and pops it through. He's got a couple. And Collingwood cut back their deficit against the Tigers. They're trailing by 2 points. Richmond is 2-3-15. Collingwood is 2-1-13. Nick Dacos has got two in the first term. Jasper Alga's got two for the Tigers. 22 minutes played in the opener.
16: And just the 7 inside 50s for Collingwood. So their ball movement's not really their strength at the minute. A question, Lids, and I have this argument with my brother all the time. What's a for Nick Dacos, what's a goal worth in terms of possessions?
15: 5.
16: Spot on. That's what I say. 5 possessions.
13: That's yours, Boomer.
16: Yeah, 5 possessions.
15: That's what Plough used to always say. It's all right, mate. You had 10, you kicked 3. That's 25 possessions.
16: 100% with you. We're on the same page. So what's he at? He's at three now, so that's 13 for the quarter. Yeah. We're calling it.
14: He's tracking along okay. On target for 52, which would be good going indeed. So Harry Sheasel type pace against Richmond last year. Back in the middle, Allen to take the clearance for Collingwood. Farms it up to Crisp. Crisp kicks inside the forward 50. And Nathan Broad had some serious acreage there. And he left Jack Buller behind.
16: Yeah, he just read the ball so much quicker. Buller was had concrete boots on and Broad does what he does and reads the play super well.
14: Superb player for this Richmond team for such a long time, Nathan Broad. Annand, Miller,

0: Miller comes outside the defensive 50, finds Grill, and now the run of Banks. Such a good user of the footy. Down the line, he chips it to Tresize in front of the members, who now draws the player in McCreary, handballs onto Banks. Yep. Banks kicks to the edge of the 50. Elgar's mark 52 from home. Nice.
1: That's the kick.
0: It's a nice build-up from Richmond. What's Jasper got inside the arc? It's been he doing the goal kicking so far. He kicked it onto the man on the mark. Perryman got a hand on it. Rioli's handball had way too much juice on it. And then McCreary turned tackler and on Nankervis. Locked him up. 65 metres out from the Richmond goal at left half forward. A ball up.
1: That's the kick right there, yeah, Liz. They've just got to find one more, don't they? Inside 50 at about 40 out.
2: Cameron with a little tap out. Can find its way to Allen. Hand passes back to Perryman. Shoves the boot all the way to centre wing. McStay brings it to ground. A bounce doesn't favour Long. Goes over the top of his head. And then Short's brought down the tackle into the turf. Nick Dacos is pulled off him. And it's a free kick to Short as well. So Jaden Short holding on to it. Just forward of centre wing for the Tigers. They're ahead by 2 points in the final minutes of this first quarter. He puts it to a hot spot. Falls down to Maurice Rioli. It was off hands. He won't be paid the mark. He's wrapped up by Perryman. And we'll have a ball up just outside of the goal square. Here's Richmond ahead by two.
0: 20 metres out from the Tigers' goal. And then Curvis controls it down. Immediately back into traffic and another ball up. Ned Long will pick himself up off the turf. Deep inside the Pies' defensive 50. Cameron tries to take it out of the ruck. Feeds the hand pass to DeGoey. Clears outside to Schultz. And Lockie Schultz marks at right half back for the Pies. Just eases his kick down the member's side along the boundary line for DeGoey. Plays on immediately. Handballs to the runner for Lipinski. Lipinski tries to measure the kick for Buller. Did it beautifully. Buller marks 70 metres from home, a metre inside the boundary. Handballs on to Lipinski, who just ran into Ross. Got the handball away to Buller. Buller to McCreary. Back to DeGoey. He hacks it off the deck. 40 metres inside the arc. It might work out.
1: No way.
0: Swaddling with the bodywork and the mark.
1: Nah, that's a, so this is where they get it wrong, because the umpire on the other side, who is perfect perfect position.
3: That has to be a push, doesn't it?
1: Oh, that's a poor decision. And you know what? The umpire that played the mark, he was blindsided, so that's okay. But you've got three other umpires out there that should have seen it.
0: It's Rowan Steele who's taken the mark. Somewhat fortuitously, comes in with the set shot from 42 metres out and misses. So the footy gods will chalk that one up as a win for them.
1: As the kids would say, ball doesn't lie.
0: Minor score the way of the Pies. It's a one-point Richmond lead.
3: My old teammate, big of our marriage, like running back. Oh, justice. He used to love that.
2: Short just chips it out wide to the right back pocket where Green marks and then sends it out long all the way to centre wing, where it'll be coming back his way as Steele picks it up and puts it inside forward 50 for the Pies. Falls into the left forward pocket. Gets tapped close to the goal line. Miller's happy to see it over the line. It does go over. Hits the post, in fact, for a rush behind. Scores a level here at the MCG. Chance to check in with Poppy Penny on the boundary.
4: Yeah, Adam Uze agrees. Wasn't happy with that decision either down here on the bench. A lot of head shaking as that decision was not made. And then when the ball missed, he was pretty stoked.
0: How quickly things can change. Nathan Broad just points it. Well, he would have pointed at his watch. He's not wearing one, just to indicate how much time's left. And he wants to slow things down. Ross to Grill, the top of the defensive 50. Quiet last week, Sam Grill, just the 6 disposals. He's had 6 in the opening term. They've had much more of the footy in the territory in this opening quarter of the Tigers. And they won't be cast aside easily today. Jeremy Howe on the siren gets a nice little ride over the top of the pack and fists the ball out of play. Almost a buzzer beater of a hanger from Jeremy Howe. And we go to quarter time where we started. Nothing splitting. Richmond and Collingwood. Tigers 2-3. Collingwood 2-3 in that opening quarter. First goal of the game to Nick Dacos. Jasper Elgar kicked Richmond's first 3 minutes later. He added a second before Dacos did as well. So there are two goal kickers in the opening term. Nick Dacos for the Pies, Jasper Elgar for the Tigers. And it is 2-3 apiece at the MCG.
2: 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And this scores level at quarter time, the second quarter to come in just a moment. This is Saturday afternoon footy on ABC Sport.
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0: And Curvis gets tackled in trouble. He's gone. The Tigers appeal and say, how on earth was he meant to get rid of that? Nick Dacos grabbed him. And Dacos will have the first shot at goal for the Pies. 30 out directly in front. He strides in and kicks the first of the game to get the Magpie Army up on their feet early. And they had numbers everywhere inside the forward 50 there, the Tigers. Jasper Elgar running back toward goal has marked at 35 from home. Kicked one last week, 8 on the campaign, comes in and strikes that one truly. And enjoys his work as well. Tigers come back the other way on the counter-attack. Here's an opportunity for Cumming. Arches the back, gets to 45, drops it off to the pocket. Elgar takes the mark. He had Campbell on over the top. He thought about the hand pass.
3: Not worth it.
0: Jasper Elgar, having already kicked their lone goal for the Tigers from 15 metres out, puts through their second.
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2: So it is scores level at the MCG. Locked up 2-3, 15 apiece. Collingwood and Richmond all tied. Each side with a multiple goal kick up. So Nick Dacos with a couple for the Pies so far. And the Tigers with Jasper Elgar, the 19-year-old. He's got two for Richmond in this opening term, but scores are all locked up as we head into the second quarter. Lauren Borden and Joel Peterson calling the action. Poppy Penny's down on the boundary for us today. Brent Harvey and Brett Delidio, your experts on ABC Sport. It's been confirmed that the Socceroos will face Egypt. We know that much when it comes to the World Cup. That'll be on Saturday morning at 4 a.m.
0: It took a bit of confirming, though, Loz.
2: At one point, it was Iran. Multiple points, it was Iran. Then it was Belgium. And then it settled on Egypt.
0: Yep, that's wild. Riley Beveridge tweeted, so it went Iran, Belgium, Egypt, Iran, Egypt through the course of the game at various intervals as to who we were going to play depending on the permutations of those games playing out. So there you go. So 4 o'clock on Saturday, early start for us all.
2: Alarm?
0: Yep.
2: I mean, that is the world game, but our call goes around the world as well,
0: yes.
2: Joel. Joanna and Pearl are enjoying the call from Croatia.
3: Oh,
2: go
3: nice,
2: Pies.
3: Yeah.
2: It would be nice to be there, wouldn't it?
3: Oh, yeah.
2: Just as lovely in the Goulburn Valley, Jan from Euroa's texted in, a lovely sunny day in Euroa. It's starting to cool down now. And Paul from Torquay, coming from your footy area, Lids, the
3: yes.
2: Miney GVL, cold
3: That's
2: days
3: right.
2: at the footy, invite the open fireplace. I don't think I've ever been as cold as sitting at Kyabram Recreation Reserve on a
3: really?
2: Saturday night.
3: There you
2: in
3: go.
2: June.
3: Yes, it does get cold, but when you've got the like the old fire barrels up there on the
2: yes.
3: hill,
2: yep.
3: on Cairn Hill, and you've got a better contest probably than what we're watching here, it does keep you warm, but... Yeah, shout out to Paul from Talkit.
2: Anything else coming through on the text line?
3: Yes, I've got one from Lauren B in Cremorne. Hello to Alan and Luke in Chelmsford, UK. Happy 30th birthday, Alan. So
10: Ooh.
3: Go the Mighty Tigers, apparently, for those guys. But, yeah, shout out to Alan for her 30th birthday.
10: Happy 30th.
0: Very good.
10: Very nice.
2: Here at the MCG, though, a long way away from the 37 degrees they're getting across in England in the heat wave. Adam Uze wanted his side to show a little bit of dare in offence. I feel like we're seeing that in this first quarter so far. Scores are level, but they're definitely having a crack, the Tigers.
10: Yeah, they are, and I think they're overdoing the handball a little bit too much. As I mentioned, I'm not sure if they've got the skills just yet. Hopefully, fast forward in 12 months, they're playing this brand of football, because it could be exciting if there's no skill errors. A couple of times they've had their shoulders out, and I would have loved to see them just go forward and take the game on a little bit. I'm a little bit concerned about the long ball into their forward 50
3: yeah.
10: lids.
3: Yeah.
10: I just don't think they've got the forwards right now
3: yep.
10: to do that. There's no Tom Lynch there. If he's there, you can do that because you
3: yep.
10: know he's going to compete.
3: Your bail out. Yep.
10: I think the Pies have marked two of them and the other ones hit the ground. So I think they've got to start dropping their eyes, and hopefully they watched Port Adelaide's first quarter last week, because you can catch Collingwood napping on the back shoulder. And the jury's still out for me with Collingwood as well. I mean, they've only had the 10 inside 50s, but they've got no goal kickers. I don't think you can rely on McStay and these type of guys just yet. Nick Dacos has kicked their only two goals. So, yeah, the jury's still out for me on the Pies.
3: They're just breaking down, aren't they, centre forward? Or even, like, being able to hold on to the footy. They're kicking it at 58%.
10: Yep.
3: You know, that's... you know, I get they've got some younger players that are coming through there, but even when we see Pendlebury, you know, centre forward and turn one over, yeah, I get that's a little bit of positioning and whatever from the Tigers, but at, like you just got to be able to really maximise when you haven't got a strong forward line, you have to be able to hit targets, don't you? And
10: absolutely.
3: That's where they're probably falling down a little bit in that. The Tigers getting that, they've got a bit bomb heavy. They were, you know, backward of centre and kicking long high balls into their forward 50. You know, that'll come with connection, I think, with their younger forwards.
10: They've just got to be that little bit patient, Lids. I spoke about just being patient, and if you look late, something often opens up. If you're not going to go to that pocket like we've seen today, there will be something there, and they can get the ball 35 to 40 out and kick their goal.

0: kicked the two goals, so we're counting that as 13. Not on the stat sheet, but in our own little way.
1: Yep.
2: Four goals is better than the zero goals we had in Collingwood and Port Adelaide that last quarter last week. So we'll see if there's an improvement in this second term. As from the middle, that footy will be coming back. The umpire's found a free kick. And it'll be going the way.
1: Well, they had advantage, but then they lost it. It didn't quite come off. So the umpire said, no, actually, we'll bring this one back.
2: Well, Nick Dacos will be given the footy. So the ball will be kicked back.
1: He doesn't have to do a lot wrong, does he, too?
0: No, I think it was just a little jumper tug, though. So just didn't want Dacos to get that. That second possession.
2: So right in the centre of the G, spots up Darcy Cameron, who's standing on the blue paint of 50, hand passes it out to Houston, off a couple of steps, kicks towards goal, and nails it. He's so good at that, Houston. He doesn't need much room, and within 40 seconds, the Pies have got a goal on the board in this second term. It's off the boot of Dan Houston. Collingwood 3-3-21 take the lead by 6 points. Richmond 2-3-15. Not even a minute played in the second term.
1: Well, I'm going to disagree with you, Loz. I don't think he is as good from outside on that that ray. He goes for a lot of them, but I don't think he's been finishing his work this year. He's a beautiful kick of the footy, but I don't think he's like he's been under pressure. That was a terrific finish, running across his body and being able to knock that one through. But I don't think they get as much bang for buck, but. He is a nice kick of the footy, that's absolutely.
0: That's a concentration thing from the Pies. So Nick Dacos gets a free kick, the ball goes away, and there's probably, I'm going to call it 15 seconds in between. Nankervis runs deep, leaves the Collingwood ruckman by himself, and then you get Houston, who can kick the ball outside 50 by himself.
3: It's a very easy kick from 50 as well, and they'll get the clearance here. Crisp loops the handball over to Cameron, to Dacos, out wide. Take your pick, Pendlebury or Degoe, who do you want? Either will do, maybe both. Pendlebury, David to Degoe, kicks to the pocket. McStay tied to the boundary line, tried to whip it back at the goal face, smashed it out of bounds on the full. It floated all the way across and out. It'll be a free kick on the last line for Sam Banks. Of the Tigers, another of the Tasmanians out there in Richmond colours. Collingwood by one straight kick by virtue of that Dan Houston goal. 2 minutes played, second term. Saturday footy here on ABC Sport.
2: Launches the footy all the way to underneath the Shane Warne stand. It's punched away. Pendlebury's there to collect it. Shrugs off a tackle. And just goes with a little dinky kick towards Degoe. It's maybe just 15 metres. He pops it inside. Right forward on. 50. Lipinski on the lead. Marks in front of Annan. And it'll be another set shot at goal. Or a chance at goal here for the Pies early in this second term.
1: That's exactly what you're talking about in terms of looking late, wasn't it? He just pulled that kick enough and allowed Lipinski to work into it, but it was the Pendlebury touch on his opposite shoe to get it over to Degoe that just broke up the play rather than just bombing that one away. Just found him with a nice little right foot snap. Degoe just taps it in front of Lipinski.
2: Patrick Lipinski now a kick from 45 metres out, a 45-degree angle. It's a good-looking kick as he sends it towards home. And he's got it. And the margin is the biggest it's been so far in this match. Collingwood ahead by 12 points. 4-3-27, Richmond 2-3-15. The Pies have kicked the first two goals of this second term. Just 3 minutes played. Saturday afternoon footy on ABC Sport.
0: This is what happens with the Tigers, just being such a young team. And they have got some older leaders out there, but they can get goals kicked against them really quickly. And they find themselves, you know, a fantastic first quarter, but then they find themselves two goals down straight away.
1: Haven't touched the footy. They'll have one touch.
0: One possession v 14, Collingwood. So, they've got to get their hands on the ball. First of all, Lidge, you're 100% right. But the defensive work, even of Taranto then, just not the press on Degoe so he couldn't play on quickly. Just they're the little things that they just need to get better at and tighten up if they want to be a decent team.
3: Degoe having a big influence in this game. 11 disposals, 3 already in this second term. And it's Dacos this time out of the middle. Nick over the top. The handball goes to Josh. Josh kicks inside the forward 50. Well read by Broad. Came through the pack. And handballs away to Cumming. Now to Banks. Pushed off it. Scooped up by Degoe. Pendlebury. Now the handball forward from Swadling. They're lining up. Harrison 30 metres out from goal. His handball went missing. And well done from Cumming to mop up in defence for Richmond. Taranto, Trasize had a bit of a fumble, shoved off it by Crisp. 52 out from the Collingwood goal, they take possession once more. Lipinski, McCreary, the set-up kick from Perryman. Schultz coming over the top, couldn't take the mark. There's a free kick, it's for a push. And it's
1: Lockie
3: going...
1: Schultz.
3: It is going to Lockie Schultz.
1: Jeepers. That kick was set up like a big monkey used to have the jump bag on his back.
0: Yeah.
1: He come flying in. He must have got the big push.

0: I'd love to see,
1: see the replay.
0: A side on angle of that. It didn't look like Banks did a lot wrong.
2: I hope that wasn't the same umpire that missed the one up the other end.
1: Yes.
2: In the last quarter.
1: Oh, just a hand. I think Lockie Schultz was just trying to make a contest, wasn't he? And as his momentum's gone forward, he saw the hand. Oh, the whistle.
0: This for three in the quarter, four in a row for the Pies. Lockie Schultz from the free kick steers it through. And Collingwood put a gap in the game. 5-3-33, plays 2-3-15. They kick the last of the first. They've got the first three of the second term. It's only 5.5 minutes old.
2: So Liz, I'm going to bang on about it. They created their own pressure there.
1: Yep.
2: They missed a handball. There was a fumble. But the ball should have been left their area a long time ago. They just overused the handball.
1: Yeah, Nick Vlossen, you can see him talking to Nathan Broad, saying, mate, you've got the intercept mark. We don't have to go fast.
2: Yeah, just...
1: And they just let the play unfold a little bit. But instead, they brought in the pressure like you were talking about, and therefore, bang, turnover, little fumble from Trezise, and they get a free kick against, which was dubious, let's be honest.
2: So they've had opportunities to kick the ball, and they're given that forward handball, but if you can't hit that forward handball, or you're going to fumble it, there's no point giving it.
3: And Curvis and Cameron in the ruck. Cameron with a little tap down. It's picked up, though, by Banks, who can hand pass it backwards and away to Cumming, who takes it, hand passes it back to Nankervis. Will kick Richmond almost to the half-forward line. Frampton comes in, punches it away, but only to Taranto, who can pop the kick inside forward. 50, LaFau had a couple of hands to it. Wasn't able to clunk the mark. Ross came in to take it, hand pass it away to Bolter. He's on his hands and knees on the MCG turf. Can't quite dig it out. Grill goes in there for the Tigers. He's taken in a tackle, and it'll be wrapped up in a ball up inside forward 50 for the Tigers.
2: I think we all put our hands up for the same decision there. That was in the back. LaFau should have marked it, though. He shouldn't drop them ones.
3: So ball is tossed up. Ross couldn't gather it. And then in the end, he does the tackling. And we'll have another stoppage inside forward 50. Crisp at the bottom of the pack gets up. And then the umpire tosses it up, bounces once, then Cameron can take it away, hand pass it. Trezise picks it up for the Tigers, hand pass to Nankervis. He hand passes out wide towards LaFau, who's being tracked, has to hand pass quickly, and Houston can pick it up for the Pies. Hand pass to Howe, hand passes out wide, but then Brown will take it for Richmond and kick it right to the top of the goal square. Bolter can't take a mark. There's plenty of Pies all surrounding the footy as Frampton's able to pull it into his possession. Hand pass to Crisp, and he'll clear it outside of defensive 50.
0: Looking for Membry. Annan got the arm across, knocked it down. Membry lays the tackle on Kai Annans, and it's locked up at right half forward.
1: Another umpire's come in and said it was high on Annans.
0: Yep, good spotting, Lids.
2: Is it just me, or does this guy remind you of a young Tom Stewart first coming in?
3: Yeah, 100%.
0: He's very, very impressive. He's young Kai Annans.
1: Oh,
0: playing just game number 3. Centres it up inside forward 50. Quaynor put his fist through it. Spilled away to Rechko. Handball to Cumming. He loops it out wide for Brown, who got run down from behind by McStay. And now it spills back to Green. He puts it into reverse, almost back to halfway for Miller. Still clear skies at the MCG. It'll be a very crisp evening. Richmond trail by 3 kicks. 8 minutes into this second term. Cumming sliced it out wide. That's off the hosel. And it's marked by Membry at the top of the defensive 50 for the Pies.
3: Membry moves it on across to Long as he runs right through the centre of the MCG, puts the kick out wide. It's picked up by McStay. He dodges around to Brown. Get the hand pass to Josh Dacos. Hand passes to Nick Dacos, who goes with a blind hand pass to Harvey Harrison. 40 metres out from goal, wants to put a centering ball to a hot spot. Broad's there and comes in and takes the mark for the Tigers.
2: Gee whiz, I'll tell you what, Nathan Broad's playing a great game at the minute. I know we said he went a little bit too quick before, but I reckon that's maybe his third or fourth intercept mark.
0: Team with a little bit more connection inside 50 probably takes the opportunity there.
1: Second this quarter.
0: Here come the Tigers through Rechko. Bounces it out to Grill at half back. One of their top picks from last year, Sam Grill. Number 8 in the draft, taken one spot after Sam Cumming at number 7. So much talent in those two for the future. Turnover through the middle of the ground, forced. And the Pies will come back the other way. Long over the top. Now the handball to Nick Dacos. Got dragged down by the opposite 35. Nathan Broad spills into disputes. Lockie Schultz through the middle of the ground. He got tackled high, and the Tigers fans are about to blow up with the way the whistle's going against them here in this second term thus far. Lockie Schultz to take it from centre-half forward. Offloads to Nick Dacos. Kicks inside to 50. And how impressive is young Pat Rechko racking them up again He takes the intercept mark for the Tigers.
3: Just moves it to short, still in defensive 50. Goes back to Retschko. Another possession coming his way. Takes a bounce as he runs along the southern wing. Hacks the kick forward. It'll work, though. And Ross Marks takes a bounce. Takes a second one. Keeps jogging away. It almost felt like play stopped for a second there as he finally puts the kick inside forward 50 over the top of the pack. Cameron's there to clean up. Hand pass to Frampton, who just kicks it out towards Josh Dacos, who has to dive to his left to mark the footy. And he can kick it down towards Swadling. Again on the outer side of the ground across the southern wing. Swadling puts his kick right down that wing where McStay will mark. And McStay has it between wing and half forward for the Pies. Swirls around and puts the kick into the right forward pocket. A juggling mark will be taken by Buller. Three Tigers watch on and look at him hold on to the grab. But Buller will have a set shot at goal. Toughish angle about 35 metres out.
2: Yeah, Vlosten was not happy. He got a little forearm to the throat. He's just telling the umpire all about it.
1: He's undersized, isn't he, Nick Vlosten?
2: Yeah.
1: You know, he happened to play a lot taller. 188 centimetres, I think, Tig versus Buller, who's a big boy. But you're right, got the forearm right to the chin. Put him off balance.
3: In comes Jack Buller, 25-year-old, former Swan. Towards goal, puts his kick, and it's offline. Just off to the right-hand side. Collingwood extends its margin, but by just 1 point. That brings it to a 19-point lead, 11 and a half minutes ticked over in the second term.
0: Needed to do better there. Buller, 5-goal-6 on the season. Short will bring it back in for Richmond. Lovely placement with the kick to Miller at the juncture of the 50 in the boundary at right half-back. Hands it off to Campbell. Campbell had his kick knocked down by Swadling, who left it for Schultz to collect. McStay broke to the pocket. Schultz's kick over the head of Lipinski. Works out to Allen. Flicks the handball onto Lipinski. 35 metres out. Cruising goalward. Hitting the post. Another minor score for the Pies. 20-point lead. 12 minutes played second term. Saturday footy on ABC Sport.
2: They're getting peppered, the Tigers defenders now. 10 inside 50s for the quarter to Richmond's only three. So they need to do something about this, whether it's the offense ball movement to get the ball out of there or just start defending a little bit better through the middle of the ground.
3: Pies 3-2 so far in the second term. Richmond yet to score as the kick comes out down the wing all the way to centre half forward. Howe chops it off for Collingwood. His kick, though, chopped off by Seth Campbell, who takes it, then goes for a run and a sprint. He might go himself. He kicks towards goal from just outside the 50. It's bouncing. It'll be socketed through. It's popped through by Mansell on his return. The forward, back in that forward line for Richmond. They need some goal-scoring power, and he sockers it through from point-blank range, then went running into the post as well. But he gets a goal on his return from a fractured wrist. And it means Richmond move to 3-3-21, Collingwood 5-5-35. Collingwood lead by 14 points. That was Richmond's first goal of the second term, coming at the 13-minute mark. It's Saturday afternoon footy on ABC Sport. Your experts, Brent Harvey and Brett Delidio.
1: Great kick from Campbell there. A lot of players would try and put that right on the Mansell's chest when gives the opposition a chance to actually spoil that. But kick for the goal square and allow, you know, on a dewy sort of night, just let it skid through. If not, Mansell too quick in his abilities to finish off.
2: It was beautiful by Mansell. He literally identified Campbell getting that ball and he wasn't too far away from him. And I reckon he sprinted, I'm going to say, 90 metres to get that football. And you're right, Lee, it's a great kick. Always kick directly at goal.
0: Seth Campbell rolled the dice in the middle of the ground to try and cut it off. He came up double sixes. And Richmond get their first goal of the second term. Back underway from the middle. They'll get the clearance as well. Steely Green kicks inside the forward 50. Lafau back with the flight. Took a few bodies with him. Couldn't take the mark. Mansell was there at his feet. 30 metres out from the Richmond goal. The city end of the MCG. We'll have a ball up.
2: So they just got their mojo back for the last minute and a half, the Tigers, because I thought they started the game well and they just died off the first 6 or 7 minutes of the first quarter.
0: Cameron does
2: second
0: the ruck
2: quarter.
0: Work. A little blind hand pass to Nick Dacos, who tried to find Swadling tight to the boundary line. It's off hands. It'll be tossed back in 30 metres out, right forward pocket.
2: They get the next goal, Lids. There's that energy that comes back into it, and they know absolutely they're only a goal away.
3: Just 14 points the margin in this second quarter. Ball's tossed back in. The umpire's found a free kick in the contest, and it's going the way of the Pies.
1: Who to?
3: It wasn't in the
1: Allen.
3: Rocking infringement as it was. It's Ed Allen who gets the kick, brings it out of defensive 50, and it just bobbles its way over the boundary for a throw-in. So now it'll be a throw-in at half forward for the Tigers. A little conference from the umpires again.
0: Maybe just making sure it didn't come off the boot of Quaynor when it went through his legs.
3: So now toss back in. They're happy with that as Bolter and Cameron battle with it. Bolter gets a little tap down. Prestia tries to get a kick away. He can get as far as Houghton, who hand passes it to Trezise. Hand pass across to Ross. Quick kick to the top of the 50. In comes Prestia. Chest mark 40 metres out from home for the Tigers.
2: Yes. I love this spot on the ground. I love this spot on the ground. Everyone thinks they've got the distance in them. But often not. They either...
3: Ross is also in a battle here with Long. I don't think that's going to be a 50 because the two of them were tangling. Prestia just had to wait to take his kick. Oh. And in the end, his kick is called not 15, which has probably been paid 9 times out of 10. Kick went to Trezise. He was wrapped up, and now we'll have a ball up right on the numbers of the 50.
0: Luckily, he went back the distance behind the man on the mark. It was 3 metres between where the mark was and where the mark was taken. And then Curvis to right forward pocket. Mantle threw a boot at it as he was pushed off the footy, and now it goes out of play in the right forward pocket.
2: The problem with Prestia's kick, the guy was on the mark about 47. He kicked it and he marked it on 49, so it would have lost 2 metres.
0: Ball tossed back in. Still the Tigers inside 50. Taranto flips it up. Ross, a little feigned, sold himself into trouble. Green tried to give it away, did give it away, but to Lipinski of Collingwood. Now Allen tries to run it out of defence for Collingwood. His handball pinched by Rioli, top of the 50 for the Tigers. Perryman lays over him, and it'll be balled up. Top of the attacking 50 here for Richmond. They trail by 14 points, 16 gone. Second term, Saturday footy on ABC Sports. Schultz with the clearance. And then another strong tackling effort that time from Sam Grill to bring things to a stop. And a ball up in the centre square.
3: Earlier today, Carlton defeated West Coast by 53 points. That's 6 in a row for them. And then we'll take you to the showdown following the conclusion of this match as it's a kick inside forward 50. A shallow entry. Campbell goes chasing it out, but Swadling beats him there, takes it, spins around the circle. He's still going. Finally gets a hand pass away to Howe. Hand pass to Quaynor. He flicks it out to Houston, who can't quite pick it up on the first attempt. Gets it on the second. Little hand pass to Pendlebury. He's swung around the tackle, can finally get rid of the footy, but it'll be mopped up by Vlossen of the Tigers. Hand pass to Trezise. He just hand passes into some space. Picked up by Lipinski for Collingwood. Hand pass to Cameron. His hand pass is no good. It goes down. Anand has a go. He dives on top of the footy. Everyone dives on top of the footy. And we'll have a ball up at centre wing. Anand gets pushed over by Pendlebury.
1: You smell that bit of play from here. That one stunk, didn't it? It's just handballs to people's feet.
2: Yeah.
1: Under pressure.
2: Handballs that went half a metre instead of 3 metres.
3: And then there's just a little bit of shoving and pulling of jumpers until everyone gets up and the umpire restarts play, tosses it up. Taranto goes in after it. He's mobbed by Pies. He's held on, and the ball will be tossed up right in front of Poppy Penny on the boundary.
4: Yeah, Adam Muse standing now in the interchange gates as players come on and off after that passage of play. He wasn't there before, but he is now.
0: Standing to attention at the moment, the Richmond coach. Rioli dives on top of the footy.
3: I always think he could be a football manager, Adam Muse. He's always got the big, long puffer vest.
0: Yep, looks like he should be managing Sweden or something at the World Cup. Ngoi crashes through the stoppage. Gave it to Pendlebury. Back to Ngoi. Ran into Prestia. Didn't get rid of it. Umpire says mine. Looks powerful around these contested situations. Jordy Ngoi in front of the interchanges. Nankervis down decisively to Cumming. Up and down the mine shaft. Marked easily by Houston in front of the members. It was like the Richmond method of going inside the forward 50, except up on the wing. Easy pickings for Dan Houston, who lasers a pass. Could not be more different from the kick that preceded it. He finds Dacos on the just in front of the AFL logo. On the members' side of the ground, into the centre circle he goes now for Sidebottom. Frampton lopes past. Sidebottom hands the footy in that direction. Frampton looks up, goes inside the 50. Membry in from the side. McStay from the back. They spoiled each other. Spilt to McCreary. Off to Ngoi. Curls it to full forward. And it's come off hands and through for a minor score. It makes Collingwood's lead 15 points as we tick toward time on in this opening term.
3: Also feels like the temperature's dropped a couple of degrees in the last few minutes. Very chilly day in Melbourne, but clear skies for this evening as the ball's brought out by Brown, who just thumps it on his kick all the way to a pack.
1: Oil.
3: And Frampton punches it into row 10. just in front of the Richmond bench where Adam Uze is standing, as Poppy told us.
0: Boomer was telling me he doesn't feel the cold after he played at Trentham last year.
2: I'm immune.
3: That's practically playing in the snow, surely, at Trentham. Tossed in. In comes Sidebottom, streaming through all the way to the top of the 50. Hand passes it. Long's running after it. Embry had back position, couldn't take it in the end. Cumming will pick it up for Richmond. Just puts it out wide, looking for Seth Campbell to run onto it. The bounce doesn't favour him. It stays in play. Josh Dacos can pick it up. Hand pass it away to Crisp. He'll send to the footy right into the middle of the arc for Collingwood. And Membry's there, standing in the right place to take the mark for the Pies. And he's earned himself a set shot from directly in front of goal.
1: Well, the footy hates Seth Campbell at the moment. Oh. It's bounced over his head twice. You know, he's been out in the open, had a chance. It's just gone, kicked up at the worst time.
2: I had my fingers crossed, because if he hadn't got that ball, there was a paddock in front of him, and he is lightning. Yeah. So it would have been great, but yeah, the bounce. The old bounce of the old Sharon, eh? It's a funny one.
3: So now Tim Membry will have a shot. After kicking three goals against Port Adelaide last week, on the MCG again. This one should be easy for Membry. And he makes no mistake. He adds to Collingwood's tally. And they're ahead now by 21 points to the 21-minute mark of this second term. 6-6-42 is Collingwood. Richmond is 3-3-21. Saturday afternoon footy on ABC Sport.
1: Well, just his fourth disposal, Tim Membry. I reckon he's had his hands on three or four opportunities where he's been in front, but hasn't been quite able either to get the elevation, or the kick's just been a little bit high. Hasn't been able to hold on, but he timed that one beautifully. Dacos just following up after that stiff bounce that we spoke about with Campbell. And Jack Crisp just went to a really nice spot. It wasn't right to the top of the goal square, but just the advantage side of Membry allowed him to double foot jump, as he loves to do.
2: He does the basketball rebound, isn't it?
1: He loves it.
2: He did well, because he scooted behind the Richmond defender and made him turn his back. So it was a really good play. Forward craft.
0: So the Pies back on the goal kicking list. They push that margin back out again. Richmond with the clearance. Cumming had a hand in there. Ends up with Brown. Brown kicks wide. Centre of the southern wing. It's knocked over and out of play. It'll be tossed back in. Earlier today, big win to Carlton. 53 points, 6 on the bounce under Josh Fraser for the Blues. So they get to 7-8 on the season, with another winnable one next week. Later tonight, the showdown. Adelaide and the Power. The Crows are in red-hot form, but it's a home showdown for Port, and they can throw up any old result. Ross burst away from the stoppage for Richmond. Kicks a high footy inside the 50. Bounced off the head just about of Jasper Alga. Grabbed by Frampton. He's grabbed by Mansell. And a ball up 35 metres out from the Richmond goal.
2: I think that's the way Richmond need to play, with the personnel and the injuries that they have got. Get the ball forward, so try to set the ground up behind it. But it's got to be quick play.
3: From the stoppage, McStay comes flying in, taps it down to Frampton. There'll be another ball up. Very close to the boundary line, the left forward pocket for the Tigers. Fowler and McStay. McStay gets a little tap out. He puts it out towards Grill in the end, who couldn't keep it in play. It'll be out of bounds for a throw-in down to Poppy Penny on the boundary.
4: Yeah, Darcy Cameron's just got having a bit of a tension on the bench on his right toe. It looks like he's got a pretty gnarly blister. So he's looked a little bit proppy for about the last quarter or so. So it must have been building, and he's just having that treated. Not nice to see.
3: Thanks, Poppy. So ball tossed in the forward pocket. Nankervis goes in after it, tries to grab it, but Perryman gets it and can clear it outside of defensive 50. And he gets it as far as Buller, who has the ball, and it on close checking on him, brings him to ground, spills out the back. Pendlebury throws it over the top of his head, and that was seen by the umpire, so it'll be a free kick, and you can hear a couple of lone claps from the Richmond fans for the free kick coming their way. Collingwood ahead by 21.
0: Cumming with his ninth disposal of the quarter, drives it deep for the Tigers. It's off hands, taken by Long. He gets grabbed by a couple of Richmond players. Ross steps through, beautiful work, feeds it wide to Short, nutmegged him. Short goes back and tries to get it. He's pushed off it by Crisp. Now the Pies clear out toward the wing, and then Nathan Broad gets shoved across the boundary line by Bo McCreary.
2: Yeah, that should be 50, because the ball was out. It's a lasso free kick, and McCreary just pushes him into the turf. Haven't we spoken about that the last week or so?
0: They haven't had the right side of the whistle tonight, Richmond. A couple of those ones have gone against them, as we've seen. Nathan Broad's going to jog off the ground a little bit sore and sorry.
1: 9-4, the free kicks in favour of the Pies. It's been the ones that haven't been paid that have probably been the what stands out.
0: Yeah, the no calls for Richmond have been pretty egregious a couple of times tonight. Banks kicks to the edge of the 50, and then Curvis came with an almighty rush at it. Couldn't take the mark. It spills into dispute once more. Throwing himself at it there for the Tigers was Grill. It ricochets around inside the forward 50. Lafau pulled off it. Quaynor. Pendlebury with a very rare fumble. Back to Quaynor, and now to side bottom. The Pies come off half back to Crisp.
3: He puts it on his boot and right down the wing. It'll sit for Jack Buller. And passes it across to Degoe, who's running 55 metres out from goal. Just a little chip kick inside 50. Will work beautifully for Long, who takes it and squares the footy short. Reads it best, sticks out one arm and pulls in the intercepting mark for the Tigers.
2: Yeah, great grab, wasn't it? That's where the stand rule is no good. So Buller marks the ball. Vlossen's on the mark. He goes nowhere in line where he should be and just gets allowed to play on. But Vlossen has to stand still for 6 seconds.
0: Tigers through Brown, just defensive side of the wing. Again, that high ball up to half forward. Side bottom comes out to kill it, puts his fist through it, straight to Banks of Richmond. Hand pass to halfway for Flostone. Flostone inside the forward 50. Front spot for Crisp. Got a shove. Campbell gives away the free kick. Jack Crisp from the defensive arc to take it. Collingwood 42, Richmond 21. Just the one score, the one goal here in this second term for the Tigers. Side bottoms kicked down the line. Long, Crisp handballs toward the boundary line. Scooped up by McCreary in front of the Collingwood interchange. Infield kick on the outside of the boot. Lipinski made it work. The gather was really neat. Handed it off to Dacos at centre-half forward. Offloads inside the 50. And Membry marks 40 out, dead in front for Collingwood.
1: Yeah, well done down here on the boundary line, wasn't it, from McCreary? But the bodywork of Lipinski is what actually helped them win that, I feel, at half forward. Just got a little nudge on the wing and then was able to control the ball and get that handball across to Dacos. Sitting all by himself, mind you, just at the top of or in the back of the centre square. Very easy kick for him. Memory's licking his lips. You see Nick Dacos, 1-0.
0: 9 disposals in the quarter for Nick Dacos. Tim Membry kicked the last goal of the game. 45 metres out. He strikes it, and it is there. Back-to-back goals for Membry and for Collingwood. And that lead is out to a new high watermark of 27, closing in on half-time. 7-6-48 to Richmond, 3-3-21. Saturday footy on ABC Sport. Your experts, Brett DeLidio and Boomer Harvey.
2: So there's a difference, Lids, when you get a player like Nick Dacos kicking the ball inside forward 50, right? He's a class player, we know that. But it also comes with the pressure. He could have stopped that a quick cup of tea, then kicked it in. It's that there's no pressure on that last kick inside 50. You can do what you want. He drops his eyes, Membry's there, 35 out, slots the goal. Versus everything that Richmond's doing, it's hard work.
1: Yep.
2: There's a lot of pressure
1: back,
2: on their
1: back
2: kicking.
1: At centre.
2: Yeah, and whether that's Collingwood's pressure or that's Richmond's lack of, I feel like they're still overusing the handball and fumbling a lot of balls. So putting themselves under a little bit of pressure as well.
3: Collingwood starting to build a handy lead as Pendlebury's hand pass is chopped off by Cumming. Hand passes it to Short, who kicks towards right half forward. Was tackled as it was being kicked. And Perryman tries to get it back for the Pies. Bounces it against the turf. But Bolt is there to clean it up for Richmond. It'll be another turnover as Josh Dacos picks it up. Chips it towards Crisp. And he can move it to McCreary. Right in front of the interchange gates. Wants to go for a little jog. And then pop it on his boot all the way into the left forward pocket. It's a 2-on-1.
1: Great hands. Good body work.
3: And the win comes from the Pies and Jack Buller, who was outnumbered in that contest, but takes the mark for Collingwood and will have a set shot at goal and a chance to put on goal number 6 in this term for the Pies.
2: So you hear Loz during that call, another turnover, and that's been a bit of a theme. Dan Curvis missed that handball by, was it Dan Curvis?
1: Bolter.
2: Bolter missed the handball by, gee, I'm going to say 5 metres. Yep. Like, that was bizarre.
3: It ends in the hands of Jack Bullock with a very slow approach as he makes his way in. 45 metres out from goal. The kick looks good. It is very straight. And it is right through the centre of the goal. And there's another one for the Pies. And this lead is extended out to 33 points in the late stages of this second term. 8-6-54 is Collingwood. The Tigers 3-3-21. 29 and a half minutes played in the second term.
1: Well, they done well, hadn't they, the Tigers, to win it back off the Pies from the centre bounce clearance, but then to miss handballs and then not be able to capitalise through poor kicking. I reckon it was Brown who missed a kick that was just spoiled, luckily, by Campbell. But then Bolter wins it back and puts it 10 feet over his head. I mean, if you're watching on TV, you see McCreary sort of pause and hesitate. He's not sure. That's because Anand and Miller were back there 2v1. But that mark by Buller, that was an impressive bit of bodywork, 2v1. Did really well.
2: Beautiful finish too, wasn't it? Straight through the middle.
0: Absolutely. Split the difference, did Jack Buller. Tigers with the clearance. Bolter kicks inside forward 50. It's a deep entry. They'll generate an opportunity here. And they force the stoppage as Frampton's brought to a stop. So time for the Tigers to score. Just the one goal for them in this term. Collingwood has kicked 6 goals in the quarter. Taranto at the stoppage. There's a free kick.
1: Holding the footy, he's called.
0: Holding the ball, and he's going against Sam Cumming.
1: Dropped it out.
0: Collingwood's best or high-scoring second quarter of the season thus far. First time they've kicked 6 in a second term so far this season. And they lead by 33 points at halftime here at the MCG. We're all square at quarter time, 2-3-15 apiece. Collingwood kicked the first 3 goals of the second term. They had 4 on the bounce at that stage. The Tigers were able to hit back through Ryan Mansell's toe poke right on the goal line. Collingwood closed with the last 3 of the term as well. A pair of those to Tim Membry. And at halftime, it is the Pies 8-6-54 to the Tigers 3-3-21. Collingwood trying to string consecutive wins together for the first time since round 6 and 7 in this season. Goals to Nick Dacos, a couple in the opening term, a couple to Tim Membry in that quarter. A goal right on halftime, just about, to Jack Buller. Singles to Houston from long range to start that quarter. Lockie Schultz and Pat Lipinski in that second term for the Pies. 2 goals in the opening term for Jasper Alger of Richmond. And it was Mansell with their only goal in the second.
3: Like you mentioned there, Joel, 6-1 for Collingwood to get well on top in that second term with a handy 33-point lead. Other thoughts of your ABC Sport experts, Brett DeLidio and Brent Harvey?
1: Well, better quarter, wasn't it?
2: Six goals to the Pies.
1: Yeah.
2: It's a better quarter, and they got them through Membry and Buller. We spoke about their tools not hitting the scoreboard. Well, they got a couple that quarter, so really well done by the Pies. Pepping them early. I thought Richmond's concentration the first, I'm going to call it 7 minutes.
1: Yep.
2: You let Houston, or you let Nick Dacos get a ball after a free kick that was held up for 15 seconds. The Ruckman waltzes down 20 metres of space and being able to give a handball to Houston, who we know kicks the ball outside 50. That's a concentration thing for me. And then the other thing that the Tigers are really letting themselves down on is when they can go forward, they're electing to go sideways or back with a handball. The handball's not hitting.
1: Yeah.
2: They're hitting the ground, or they're missing him. And then Collingwood are scoring from turnover. So a little bit disappointing, only the 1 goal to the Tigers that quarter. Need to go in, reassess, reset, and come out and give us a big third quarter.
1: Yeah, I agree with that. I feel like the Tigers, when they win the footy and their shoulders facing forward, they're not continuing that momentum and giving their forwards a chance 6v6.
2: Yep.
1: They're going back to try and release to get, hopefully a better look at it. But as you said, they're missing targets, or they're putting that player under pressure. They're leaving him on an island, and then they have to kick it up the chimney, and it's going to centre-half forward, the top of 50 maybe.
3: Yeah.
1: Big spoil, and away it goes. And when you've got, you look at the score or the stat line over that second quarter, Dacos at the top, Pendlebury, Chris, Josh Dacos to Goey. They're going to be going okay, aren't they, the Pies? You spoke about the goal kickers in Membry getting on the board and Buller finally knocking one through. Yeah, 6 goals to 1, and that goal was off a turnover. They were trying to bite off a little bit too much, weren't they? The Pies, well read by Campbell, and just Mansell got on his bike. But it's been a tough watch at times in terms of skill and just polish overall. But you can't question probably them having a crack, the Tigers, but it is just probably they're being let down by their own unforced errors.
2: Lid, you said that through that middle of the ground, they just give that extra handball, and then it's a slow play because they've got to give another handball. All it's allowing is the Collingwood defenders to set up proactive, the ruckmen to get behind, their wingers to slide around. I said this last week. Collingwood thrive on that. That's where their score launches start from, their half back line. And I feel like Richmond can put speed on the ball. If they put speed on the ball, it's not a slow play, so they don't have to bomb it inside that 25 where they haven't got Lynch there to mark the ball. They put speed on the ball and it's one handball instead of three.
5: Yep.
2: Maybe they can drop their eyes and the forwards can read it off their teammates a little bit better. But at the minute, they're not really doing that. The skill level of Richmond has just let them down tonight. I feel like they could have been, 33 points down. I feel like that could have been just three goals at the minute.
3: We mentioned Nick Dacos pre-game, what we thought he was going to have. He's had three disposals in the first quarter and nine in the second. How have you seen his impact and how far Collingwood's got ahead too, probably without him having the biggest impact? Oh, he did kick a goal as well in that first term.
2: Yeah, I'm really... He kicked two in the first quarter,
3: sorry.
2: Dacos, didn't he? I'm really surprised that he could find that much space, and I spoke about it really briefly in between the goals, that he can get the ball and not kick it under pressure. There's got to be somebody, and if it's not his direct opponent, somebody else has got to take responsibility. You know, it's got to be a team effort. You can't rely on one player to shut down Nick Dacos because he works super hard.
5: Yeah.
2: We know that. But I was really surprised to see him sit in the middle of the ground, get the football, and have 4 seconds to make a decision.
5: But he doesn't have to work hard, though, boom, today, because all he's doing is running around the back, little handball receive, yep. And he's like, oh, I've got a bit of time. Oh, there's a free target. I'll just pop it over there, and I'll work over towards him. I'll get another little handball receive. Oh, you love those days when you run out there and it's like you just shake hands with your direct opponent. He goes one way, you go the other.
2: Would have been nice.
5: But it didn't happen a whole lot, Loz. You know, but he's reaping the benefits of that at the moment. But I think what helps that is the goal he's getting off the chain a little bit too. You know, when he's coming into form as a midfielder, you know, Pendlebury's always going to be there and thereabouts with his ability inside. But because I think Dugowie being more inside and playing and taking more minutes inside, that takes the pressure off Nick Dacos having to be that all the time.
3: He's been in some good form too, Jordan Dugowie, in the last four matches as well. So he seems to have been coming into it recently. So then you're talking about how much space Richmond are giving the Pies. How do they change it up in the second quarter? Can they? Do they have the personnel that can do it?
5: Oh, it's not about personnel. It's just about want to apply pressure. You can't put one player. I can't see the player that can just go and play. It has to be a younger player who's going to just learn and just try and run with, and just not leave Nick Dacos aside if that's the player we're talking about. But overall, you got to rely on your teammates to add pressure, don't you? And that's just a want thing versus a talent thing.
2: Yeah, and that starts through the middle of the ground. It starts as the small forward putting pressure on. We've seen so many times Collingwood take the ball full length of the ground, handball, handball, kick, handball, goal, and the defence thing is the 18 players on the ground. It's not just the one player playing on Nick Dacos or the one playing on Dugowie. It's got to be a team effort. It's proactive positioning by the backs. It's more of a want through the midfield. It's a want and chasing desire through the forward line. So it's got to come together by everyone, not just three or four players. As soon as you have one player let them down and you're playing defensive football with 17 players, that's when it breaks down.
3: So it is Richmond trailing Collingwood by 33 points at halftime. They've got just the three goals on the board, the Tigers. They kicked six last week, so they're almost on their way to a similar total. While Collingwood might be able to surpass 100 for just the second time this season. It is Collingwood 8-6-54 ahead of Richmond 3-3-21 at halftime. Earlier today, Carlton defeated West Coast by 53 points. They haven't lost since Josh Fraser came in as interim coach of the Blues. And, of course, we've got Port Adelaide and Adelaide in the big showdown coming your way at the conclusion of this match. The second half still to come at the MCG. But first, we'll take a trip to the ABC newsroom.
6: Hello, this is ABC News with David Rollins. It's unclear what effect the latest fighting between the US and Iran will have on their current 60-day ceasefire and their memorandum of understanding towards a peace deal. The flare-up comes after an Iranian drone strike on a cargo ship in the Strait of Hormuz earlier this week. The US Central Command says aircraft have struck Iranian missile and drone storage locations and coastal radar sites, while Tehran says a projectile struck an area around a pier in southern Iran, and Iranian naval forces responded by striking US military targets in the region. Meanwhile, US Vice President J.D. Vance says violence will be with violence, and that if the Iranians have disagreements about how the current deal is being applied, they can pick up the phone. The human scale of loss after the massive twin earthquakes in Venezuela is becoming clearer as the search goes on for tens of thousands reported missing and the death toll reaches nearly 1,000. More from North America correspondent Cayman Gock.
7: The stories that are coming out are devastating. We're hearing those survivors who did manage to escape the rubble knowing full well that they have lost family members, while others are anxiously waiting for news whether or not loved ones made it out alive.
8: More than 20 of my relatives have died. I've been left practically alone in this world. I'm alone.
7: The initial international response has been immense, but there have been delays due to the fact that many have struggled to actually get into the country and into those areas where the help is needed due to critical infrastructure like airports being damaged and out of service.
6: Police in Thailand have arrested an Australian man from Ballarat for the murder of a 17-year-old Thai girl in the popular tourist town of Pattaya. Asia editor Krishma Vyas reports from Bangkok.
9: A 45-year-old man identified as Simon Carman was arrested at Bangkok's Suvarnabhumi Airport after the body of a Thai teenager was found inside a black suitcase near train tracks, according to Pattaya police. The suspect has denied involvement, but police say they have CCTV footage showing the pair holding hands as they entered a hotel in Pattaya. There is also security camera video of Carman later leaving the building while dragging a black suitcase. Carman was detained on Friday evening in Bangkok while trying to purchase a plane ticket to return to Australia.
6: A South Australian egg farmer says she's concerned about the impacts of bird flu if it were to reach her farm on the Floreo Peninsula. The state's first case of the H5N1 virus was detected this week in a giant petrel at Knights Beach at Port Elliot. Claire Fuller's hen farm near Victor Harbour is about 20 minutes away from where the infected bird was found, and she says that she's ramping up her safety measures.
10: We've limited the number of people that are visiting, and there's actually only three of us now who are having interactions with the hens on the farm, collecting eggs, doing the cleaning and maintenance. The shoes that we wear out here are the only shoes we wear on this farm. They don't go anywhere else.
6: Energex says copper thieves have caused a major power outage overnight, which affected about 12,000 homes in southeast Queensland. More on this story from Joshua McIntosh.
11: The power provider says a fire started at the Browns Plains substation south of Brisbane at about 2:45 this morning. A torch was later found in a cable pit at the scene where a live 11,000-volt cable had been severed. At its peak, the outage caused 12,000 homes to lose power across Logan, including Boronia Heights, Hillcrest and Regent's Park. Kev Lavender from Energex says the public should stay clear of the power network.
12: If they do see any suspicious activity, someone looks like they're doing something they shouldn't, then they should report it straight to the police.
11: Most residents have since had their power restored.
6: To sport, and the Socceroos will face Egypt in their round of 32 knockout match at the FIFA World Cup following the results of the final games in Group D today. Egypt played out a 1-1 draw with Iran, while in the other game New Zealand went down to Belgium 5-1. Iran could still progress to the knockout stages depending on the outcomes of other group matches, but New Zealand is now officially out of the tournament. The Socceroos have never won a World Cup knockout game. They'll play Egypt in Dallas next Saturday morning, Australian time. And in AFL, Carlton has made it 6 straight victories with a convincing win over the West Coast Eagles at Docklands, 17-15-117 to 9-10-64. 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
3: Right in the centre of the G, spots up Darcy Cameron, who's standing on the blue paint of 50, hand passes it out to Houston, off a couple of steps, kicks towards goal and nails it. He's so good at that, Houston. He doesn't need much room, and within 40 seconds, the Pies have got a goal on the board in this second term.
0: Didn't take the mark, there's a free kick, it's for a push. He's going to Lockie Shorts. Jesus. This for 3 in the quarter. 4 in a row for the Pies. Lockie Schultz from the free kick steers it through. And Collingwood put a gap in the game.
3: His kick, though, chopped off by Seth Campbell, who takes it, then goes for a run and a sprint. He might go himself. He kicks towards goal from just outside the 50. It's bouncing. It'll be socketed through. It's popped through by Mansell on his return.
0: Infield kick on the outside of the boot. Lipinski made it work. The gather was really neat. Handed it off to Dacos at centre-half forward. Offloads inside the 50. And memory marks 40 out, dead in front for Collingwood. He strikes it, and it is there. Back-to-back goals for memory and for Collingwood.
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3: Here's Collingwood in that second term that was able to build a nice little buffer against Richmond. The Pies ahead by 33 points, kicking 6-1 in the second term, as you heard. Some of the highlights of the goals coming from both sides in that quarter. It was Ryan Mansell with his goal on return from a fractured wrist for the Tigers. And then the other six all going the way of the Pies with a couple to Membry. Here's Collingwood ahead by 33 points at halftime at the MCG. 8-6-54, the Pies, the Tigers 3-3-21. Lauren Borden and Joel Peterson calling the action. Poppy Penny's down on the boundary on a cool evening in Melbourne. Brett Delidio and Brent Harvey, experts on ABC Sport. You can keep your SMSs coming, 0437 774 774. Got listeners coming from Larry from Mount Beauty. Loved watching the Pies VFL on Channel 2 today and then listening to today's call of Collingwood and Richmond. Fran's listening in, as always, keeping warm with a hoodie and doing some housework, wanting the Pies to win. Question about the Tigers. How are they tracking generally? Are they in no man's land, or are you seeing improvement each game?
2: Liz can go first because it's his old mob.
5: Yeah. It's hard to see improvement, isn't it? You're seeing missed handballs and missed kicks. But I don't think we've got the cream of the crop out there playing week on week. And that's where I'll judge this side once I see 30 or 40 games into their best players that they've drafted over the last however many years. But at this point in time, it's too hard. Like, I've seen kids that have experimented on playing senior footy.
2: Yep.
5: That are out there, and yet they're probably not quite up to it.
2: And I totally agree. I see glimpses of Richmond being really good. Then I see really poor glimpses. But the personnel is huge. You know, Adam Uzay, he's got his hands cuffed, because if you haven't got the personnel out there, it doesn't really matter. Now, they've got a lot of injuries.
5: Yep.
2: They've got a lot of injuries. And, you know, you get the senior players back and coming into the fold, I think he'll get judged more when he's got the better team out there, the whole Richmond team. And every team's going to have 1, 2, 3 injuries, but you can't have 8. You can't have 8 out of your senior team.
3: It's interesting what Adam Uzay said too, when he said about last week, we could only make changes at quarter time, or I had to wait for the break to make changes because there's not enough of the experienced players out there. How much would it make a difference for them to have Nankervis back into the side after last week? Ross as well, who kind of was in that acting captain role for a couple of games before he was out with concussion, to just have them on the field and maybe be able to adjust a little bit during the term?
5: Yeah, you always need senior players. And Boom, you can probably talk about this with the exodus of when you boys just got moved on. You've got to have and I'm a big advocate for letting players play deep into their 30s, because I just think we're so quick to retire. Oh, you get over 30, it's like, all right, 1 year contract, and you're done. You've been written off. Whereas, I mean, this team here is screaming out for some guys in that 28 to 34 age bracket that can lead them out and lead these young kids, you know. But at this point in time, it's like, I mean, when your oldest players are, you know, 26 and 27, they're still cutting their teeth and learning their craft as well.
15: Especially ahead of the footy. And Adam Uzay said last week that he felt really sorry for his young forwards. I think the 7 or 8 of them had about 45 disposals between them. Caleb Daniel had 40 by himself. So, you know, it is tough up there for the moment. Noah Bolter's there. They don't have Tom Lynch. They don't have a lot of experience in that forward 50. That's part of the issue is that they've got the defenders down. They've got Floston and Broad, who are terrific. Obviously, Taranto and Nankervis in the middle, but there's not a lot of experienced heads inside forward 50.
2: And I think I've seen that, Joel, tonight, when they keep bombing the ball in there. And who's the tallest? Lafau is going for the marks. Now, he's not a tall forward at all. He should be a third. He's playing as the first at the minute. So that's where they've got to change their game style slightly. And is it some chaos ball? Is it putting speed on the ball and kick it, bringing the forwards up, kicking the ball out the back, kicking the ball along the ground? So the Collingwood Frampton and the likes Howe and these type of guys can't mark the ball on them. Try something a little bit different.
5: Yeah.
2: You can only play to your personnel. So I would like to see a little shift in their game style just for the personnel. When they got Lynch down there,
3: yeah,
2: absolutely. Kick the ball in long and high.
5: Lynch's not playing next year, I wouldn't imagine.
2: You wouldn't think so.
5: So who's the next forward to step up?
2: Yeah.
5: Because
2: they're all still young, aren't they? All their keys are still very young.
5: I mean, you look at young Fawcett, who played last week. Yeah, Jonty, Fall. Young Sims can't get
15: Sims
5: on the park.
15: Injured, Harry Armstrong.
5: Armstrong, you know, like, I get that injuries is one thing, but when they have played, you still need that big post who's going to protect them a little bit to help them learn their craft. So,
2: well, maybe they go out and get one, Leeds, and look at something in the off-season for that exact, if Lynch doesn't play, or they keep Lynch for another year just to say, you need to help these boys out. It's one of the two, isn't it? You've got to go and get some. I don't think they can rely on these young kids.
5: You've also got to want one to come. That's the other part of it.
2: That's the hard part, isn't it?
5: You're looking at a second-tier forward who's just looking for opportunity. So therefore, you're better off to blood and get
2: the young kids,
5: what you've got.
2: Yep. Well, they actually just need some height. Like, I'm looking down there now. Bolter has gone down there, and LaFell's up a little bit higher. But, yeah, you need that tall. Is that Mantle in the goal square, is it? Who's that? No, it's not Mantle, is it?
5: Alga, maybe.
2: Alga. And he's hit the scoreboard a couple of times, so maybe he can play a little bit taller. But, you know, Jeremy Howell's playing on him. Who's going to win that aerial contest?
3: Just a 19-year-old as well, Jasper Elgar. Plenty going on in
5: What's
3: world sport.
5: Here? Started real early, haven't we? All the players in position.
3: Players were in position 2 minutes early. So they've just been standing in their positions for 2 minutes. We might be able to get an update on Cyril Rioli at three-quarter time. So four-time premiership player at Hawthorn, playing at Tongala in the Murray Football League today against Cobram.
15: It's a good story too, Loz, I reckon.
3: I think they were underdogs, Connie, against Cobram.
15: They were certainly underdogs at three-quarter time. There's a little tease for that story a little bit later on. Let's get underway here in this second half. 33-point lead to Collingwood. Cameron tries to send them forward. And Prestia cuts it off out wide for Rechko of Richmond. Paddles it around Jack Crisp. Crisp beat him back to the footy, though. Hamble on the up, looking for Ned Long. Couldn't find the handle on that one, and Brown takes it away for Richmond. He gives it by hand infield to Grill. Grill flares it out wide to right half forward. Rechko, the target of the kick, coming up to meet it was Elgar with some real intensity. Dropped it off to Prestia by hand. Right at the feet, his kick there of Rechko, who's 65 from home out at right half forward underneath the Shane Warne stand sign. Finds Houghton 55 metres out. Much busier than last week, Taj Houghton. His first game back from that hip injury. Put together a full pre-season and had it derailed right on the eve of the campaign. Kicks to full forward. LaFau brought it down. Taranto steams through, throws it on the boot, and gets Richmond on the board within the first minute of the third term. There's some leadership from Tim Taranto, who steps up and gets their first goal of this second half. 4-3-27. To Collingwood 8-6-54, and it comes within a minute of the resumption.
5: What I love about this kid is that he will continue to work regardless of score, regardless of who's around him. Doesn't matter. He'll just continue to run his backside off and get to the right spots. You know, the kicks don't always spin right and whatever else, but you can't ever question his effort and that ability in front of goal. That was quick hand to foot. That was just natural forward craft.
2: Could he become a... When they get a really good mix of young youth coming, can he slip forward a little bit? He looks like he's got always that forward
5: shown,
2: craft.
5: He's always shown his ability to get on the end of it and kick goals. He's had it ever since I first started with him at the Giants.
3: He's now in the middle. Taranto, Nankervis is down there, taps it down to Prestia this time. Hand pass to Houghton, who goes backwards to Nankervis. Thumps it on his boot this time, all the way inside forward 50 for the Tigers. LaFau goes in after it. Then Houston will track it back for the Pies in the end, does the tackling. Hand pass comes out towards Grill, still in the hands of the Tigers as he pumps this one towards the goal. Howe's there to hold on to it and just rush it through for a minor score. For the Tigers, it's Collingwood's lead cut back to 26 points early stages of the third term. Saturday footy on ABC Sport.
15: Still hasn't kicked a goal. Sam Grill playing game number 14 today in his rookie season. Pies come off halfback. Houston kick up toward the wing. McStay went without it. Trisize is there for Richmond to intercept a loose hand pass. He flips it up to Taranto in front of the Richmond interchange bench. He got caught on the back foot and then had to kick off that back foot up toward half forward, and Long floats into mark for Collingwood. Just inside the defensive 50, the former Hawk.
0: sends it out toward the interchange, and Trasai steps in front of Swadling to pick that off. So a bright start to this second half for Richmond.
2: Yeah, you're spot on, Joel. Just build the pressure now. Just keep the ball in their forward half of the ground and build the pressure.
0: Oh, lefty yeah. sends it inside the arc. And
2: two in a row.
0: He's kicked that with a wet sock. It hasn't got a lot of carry on it. And Ned Long's picked it off. Dacos shoots it across the defensive goal square. It looked dangerous for a moment, but Crisp's there to accept it in the left back pocket.
3: He works it out close to the boundary, looking for side bottom. It's ahead of Morris Rioli. And then can chip it across to Long, back edge of the centre square. Takes it and hand passes it to Josh Dacos, who has Crisp running alongside him. Uses him as Crisp puts it out wide towards Harrison. Half forward for Collingwood. Southern side of the MCG. Swivels around and then just lowers the kick and finds DeGoey on the lead. Has the mark and will have a set shot at goal for the Pies. About 50 metres out, he'll have to kick from. Looking for the response to Taranto's opener in this third term.
5: Well, Boom and I were speaking at halftime, and the inability of a lot of players these days to be able to hit that little lead-up. The easiest kick in footy as you're going really fast, just dropping in front of your forward. That was really well done. I think, did you say it was Harrison who kicked that? Yeah, yep. It was. Harvey Harrison.
3: So in comes DeGoey. It's a low ball. It'll clear the line. Goes through. For the quick response for the Pies comes off the boot of Jordan DeGoey. And Collingwood's lead will push out to a 32-point margin. 9-6-60 the Pies. The Tigers 4-4, 28. 4.5 minutes have been played in this third term. Saturday footy on ABC Sport.
2: So ball transitions from full back, from a kick-out ledge. You don't score too many goals from a kick-out. And yet the Pies did it, and the Tigers didn't touch the ball. It was fairly well played by the Pies. As we see young Taj Houghton coming off, which is not amazing. We might have to pop down and see what's going on there.
0: He has limped off the ground. Let's go downstairs to Poppy.
4: Yeah, he has come off the ground, and he is going straight down the race with a doctor. A doctor's just pointed him straight down there, so that's not great news for him.
0: Not at all. Such a talent, Taj Houghton. 12th pick at the 2024 draft. Just has not been able to get a run at it. Played the last seven games of last season. Came back in after missing a good chunk of this year last week. And limping off the ground, having with the hip stress reaction at the start of the year. That's not a good sign. The Pies get the clearance. Socket off the ground inside the forward 50. And it might have been the old bump ball there. Bull has pulled it in. It's been paid the mark.
2: Yeah, the goalie's done this three times tonight. Kicked the ball off the ground. Obviously been staying up late watching the soccer. But he's actually getting good purchase on it. One went about 40 metres.
0: If we had the DRS, what are we thinking there?
2: Well, I missed that one on the scoreboard. Yeah, hopefully they show it on the replay.
0: Might have used the ground potentially, Jack Buller. Anyway, kicked a goal to end the second term.
5: It's not his fault.
0: He's 45 metres out directly in front. Jack Buller on the approach, looking for his seconds. He's got it. And on a very cold evening at the MCG, it feels like we're all on Buller. And the Pies fans certainly are now after he slots his seconds. 38-point margin. 10-6, plays 4-4. After Richmond kicked the first of the second half, Collingwood go bang-bang the other way and push it out to a 38-point break.
2: Yeah, it's a big margin now, isn't it? And this is what the Tigers have got to be up for the fight. They just can't put the cue in the rack and get beaten by another 10 goals. They've got to fight this one out. Can they win the game? Probably not from here, you wouldn't have thought, but they've just got to fight the game out. Be respectable. Make the scoreboard look okay. I'm sure they still think they can. What's that, 6.5 goals? They'll be backing themselves. Just got to peg back 2 or 3 this quarter. I'd love to see the Richmond mids just working back a little bit harder than the last 2 goals.
3: So Cameron taps it away, hits the chest of Nick Dacos. It's won by Ross, who hand passes it backwards to Cumming, driven into the turf by Nick Dacos. Another ball up right in the centre of the MCG. Cool evening. Cloudless in the sky, very crisp down at ground level as Josh Dacos takes it.
5: High fend off, Ross, I think.
3: Josh Dacos did a high fend off, and Ross. So Ross will get the free kick now for Richmond.
5: You're away.
3: In the centre of the bullseye, kicks it out wide to Rechko, who dabs it inside, forward 50. Taranto marks on the lead, almost looks as if he's going to kick it inboard, but will go back and take his set shot.
5: Yeah, disappointing. The Pies will be disappointed in that because that was a slow kick from the inside the centre square. Retschko just playing his wing out there. He had plenty of time and space. And then Tim Taranto, we spoke about his work rate and his ability to get down. He's got that forward craft. Just found a little pocket, boom, and drop it into him. And I'll back him in with these settings. He's usually pretty sound.
3: And Taranto coming in and looking for his second of the quarter. The kick towards goal is good. Bang on lids. He's got two, Tim Taranto. And the Tigers just peg one back and keep that margin at a point where they can keep working away at it. Collingwood is still leading by 32 points. 10-6-66. The Pies, the Tigers, 5-4-34. 8 minutes played in the third.
2: Well, I was just about to give her a cookie if you had to miss that, Lids. Yeah. Say the commentator's first. Why would you do it to him? Why would you do it to him? But
5: back my boy.
2: Nah, you obviously know him fairly well, and you've picked that one. That was a beautiful set shot. So that's two goals now for the quarter. You spoke about his forward craft, but Lid, you called it well. Richmond just held their width on the ground, didn't they? They didn't collapse into the corridor, held their width. And it's amazing when you get a little bit of time to go inside forward 50. That's the kick, the connection piece that not a lot of teams are fantastic at. They're the ones. You just need an extra second. So, well done, Richmond.
0: Tigers hit back in the middle. McCreary's in there for Collingwood trying to fight for it.

0: Lays the tackle to draw things to a close. Pies kicking to the City end here in this third term. Bolter tries to emerge, took on a couple of tackles. Handball to Grill, he took on a couple as well. Josh Dacos picks it off. And now the Pies can take possession of the footy. Nick Dacos flips the handball back to Perryman. Perryman off a step, drives a long footy up toward the forward 50. And Flossstone peels off to intercept easily right on the red paint of the arc. Shoots it defensively to Broad. He's within 40 of his defensive goal. Tigers 5-4, Collingwood 10-6. Earlier today, Carlton big winners over West Coast. Tonight we're sending you to Adelaide Oval for the showdown, a Port home showdown, as Miller turns it over inside defensive 50 for Richmond. Schultz cut it off, picked up by Lipinski, and he offloads to Membry. Tim Membry's got a pair already in a 45-metre set shot on a 45-degree angle.
1: Yeah, I was really disappointed by the Tigers then because they actually held their width on the other side of the ground. They should have went the other side. They had a 2v1, potentially would have been an inside 54. Now they're getting a shot on goal against.
0: Kick two in the third term. Two in the second term, I should say. Tim Membry, three last week. Ben Miller stands on the mark, leaning and trying to put him off. It's to no avail. Membry's kick doesn't get there in the end from 45. That really died.
2: Gentle.
1: Yeah, what's going on there? Bit of wind out there, maybe.
0: No one expected it. Kai Annan had to lunge at it.
2: Cold air.
0: Cold air making it difficult for the football to travel through, potentially. 33-point lead to Collingwood.
3: So Richard will weave it out of their defensive 50. Rechko with the kick. Right to centre wing, marked by Bolter. He waits for Ross, then tries not to hand pass to him. In the end, just stabs a kick right to Jack Buller. It's a turnover and the Pies will have the footy. Chance to check in with Poppy Penny on the boundary.
4: Yeah, Taj Houghton's come back up and he's reports from Richmond are that he's fine. He's got a cut on his knee that they've put a little bit of cream on to stop that bleeding, but he is going to come back on.
3: The news for Taj Houghton, who limped down into the rooms a few moments ago. Thanks, Poppy. It comes down to Josh Dacos. Centre wing takes it and just dabs it further forward. Stay front position was being held onto by Short. And it'll be a free kick for the Pies. And so McStay with it between wing and half forward for Collingwood, southern side of the MCG.
2: He's been quiet, hasn't he, McStay? Haven't seen him much today.
3: Just stabs this one inside the pocket and Lipinski marks it. It'll be paid. I think that came off the hands of Harrison potentially. Well, maybe he didn't get a finger to it. So it will be a mark to Lipinski. Inside forward 50 for the Pies and a shot at goal as they lead by 33 points. Lipinski will have a chance to extend the lead.
2: When you're defending as a young player, you're in the game at all times. And that's where you just got to be sharp and not fall asleep. This has just landed. I know there's a bit of a miss kick, wasn't it, from McStay? But Sammy Cumming could just be like, oh, you're kidding me, aren't you?
3: Pat Lipinski, left forward pocket for Collingwood. Delivers a goal. And it's his the second one of the afternoon. Pat Lipinski with a goal in the second quarter. And now with a goal in the third. Collingwood's lead pushes out to a game-high 39 points. 11-7-73. Richmond 5-4-34. 12 minutes ticked over in this third term on a cool MCG. Your experts, Brent Harvey and Brett Delidio.
1: Lids, I don't want to harp on it, but again, on the back of a turnover. Noah Bolter, poor kick, poor decision. Collingwood take the ball full length of the ground again, hit a short inside 50, set shot once more. So it's an area of the game that the Tigers really need to clean up. Just getting scored so quickly against on turnovers, something that the coaching staff will certainly be looking at on Monday.
0: Five of those six goals for Collingwood in the second quarter came off turnover, and they are three of them in their forward half. So they're taking advantage of those opportunities. Bolter was dispossessed in the middle of the ground. Collingwood will get the free kick. It won't be advantage. They'll have to come back to Darcy Cameron. 0437 774 774 is the text line. Join us in the ABC Sport commentary box. Send through a question for Lids and Boomer. At this stage, you can just let us know what you're having for dinner and that might give us something to vicariously enjoy as this ball game gets away from Richmond. Side bottom runs through right half forward. A man from the road kicks inside forward 50. It's bashed out of play by Kai Anand. And it'll be tossed back in right forward pocket. It feels like Lids a night for the slow cooker, I reckon, this kind of weather.
3: I hope you're organised enough to have it on.
2: It's a bit late to be putting that on. I reckon
0: it's got a high setting.
2: Yeah. It ought to be extra, I think. Time I get home.

0: eating at 2 o'clock in the morning.
1: It'll be good though.
2: So tossed in, cleared away by the Tigers across to half back, punched over the boundary line to throw in.
0: Like footy, Loz, it's all about the preparation. I've already done my bolognese sauce for tonight.
2: Yep.
0: Had it on the stove, just simmering for a couple of hours before I came to the football.
2: Is there a Boomer Harvey special ingredient in the bolognese?
0: Oh, there Everyone's got one. I can't give that away,
2: can I? You're not going to give it away.
0: Maybe after we've got enough time.
2: Keep us posted. Keep us hooked on. Maybe after three-quarter time, we'll find out your special ingredient in your bolognese.
3: Might be in the votes at this stage, your special ingredient.
2: So ball is tossed in. It's another stoppage. Everyone dived on top of the footy, and it's a ball up at half forward for Collingwood. Richmond retreat with the footy, bring it backwards, and then Trezise will take it. Hand pass it across to Houghton, who is back on the field after going into the rooms. Got swung around by Crisp. Umpire said play on. Hand pass comes out. It's won by Long, who can take it. He's tackled and penalised for a throw. And Cumming will take it for the Tigers. Left half back, his side trailing by 39 points.
1: Cumming drives it up toward half forward. Frampton worked McKelty Lefau under that.
0: Yeah, we've seen that a few times.
1: Easily.
0: Seen that a few times tonight already, and they've just got to stop doing that. It's got to be more of a kick to advantage so Lefau can run and actually jump at the football.
1: That one's only just stayed in play on the outer side for Harrison, who was standing outside the field of play when he accepted the mark. Comes in short for Perryman of Collingwood at halfback. He tumbles a kick down the line. Won't work out for Houston, who turns tackler on short immediately and wins the free kick for holding the footy. And so the former Power All-Australian, of course, Port will be in action tonight in the showdown. Aggressive kick through the middle of the ground to McStay. Now to Perryman. Perryman low, intelligent kick to Howe. Bounces it out to him at right half forward. He's got options everywhere. Jeremy Howe goes to the pocket for Buller, who stretches to mark. It's been paid. He might have got hands to it just inside the chalk. And Jack Buller with an impressive mark. It'll take an equally impressive kick. He'll start his approach from right up against the fence in the right forward pocket.
3: And it's good commitment, that, knowing that the fence is there, but also the carpet burn that he was about to cop from that matting that's around the outside of the G here. This will be a damn good kick if he can knock this through.
1: So he starts with the spectators. He'll kick from beyond the boundary line. It won't get there. And Miller comes across to mark for Richmond. And so they get out of trouble from the last line. The Tigers, they trail by 39 points, 17 gone third term.
2: Miller moves it out to Rechcote, hand passes it to Broad, flicks it across to Bolter, and he hand passes it to Green, whose kick isn't great as he was looking for short, has to go in after it. Frampton got there and did enough to push it away to Pendlebury, whose hand pass then a turnover to Mansell, who has it. Hand passes it across to Rechcote in the hands of the Tigers, the hand pass to Green as he chips it inboard towards Houghton. Centre wing for Richmond, just wants to kick right down the line. Cameron saw where that was coming and intercepted it from Grill. From Cumming, rather, as Pendlebury then picks it up, shares it with Long in a 1-2, takes it and hand passes it to Dugowie, streaming along to half forward. He was dispossessed of the footy. It was good work there from Houghton, but the ball spills inside forward 50 for Collingwood. Houston will have a set shot at goal. What? It's just a behind.
0: Did I miss something then? Why wasn't that dropping the ball?
3: You haven't missed it. It's been the same for the whole time that we've been watching footy. I thought that if you don't kick it, you've been tackled. What does that mean? Well, because you made an attempt.
0: He ran six steps. It's prior opportunity. Maybe the only thing I can think of is the umpire thought that it wasn't a stuck tackle. Maybe it was more of a push than anything, but it didn't look like it from here. Oh, that's twice he's done that. He's hit Marvel Roof as well. We're not even at Marvel.
1: Yep. And drives it high and long outside the defensive 50. It's like when you hit the crown of the driver and it just goes a million miles in the air.
0: Done that before, have you, Joe?
1: Once or twice, Boomer.
0: Yep.
1: Of the few times that I connect with the driver, it can sort of go everywhere. Bolter wins it down. Stoppage on the outer side wing. Look at Campbell arch the back. Run away from Quainer. Two bounces. He gets through half forward. Seth Campbell's got no one home. Drives it deep.
0: Oh, yes.
1: In from the side. Trezise.
0: Rightio, let's get Seth Campbell up the ground, play him on ball, because you want him doing that as much as you possibly can. That's exciting football, Lids. That is exciting right there.
3: He didn't even get the mark. The umpire's taking it off him for a push.
1: He's come over the top of the pack. He's not been paid the mark. And Jim Taranto's going to have the shot at goal.
0: Mark one of the week.
1: One of the great gifts. Jim Taranto with a third. And that is, he has stolen that.

0: off James Tresize, who did all the hard work, was going for just the second goal of his season, the fifth of his career, and he's been dead set robbed in the goal square, as that Adelaide Crows fan might say, right in front of me. 34 points the way of the Pies after Richmond's sixth goal of the game, 19 and a half played in the third.
1: So if you're a smart player, you can just, someone's a gun full forward taking a hanger, you can just go and push someone in the back just before it.
2: Well, what is it actually for? He's calling it a push, but oh my goodness.
1: No, I love this play. I love this by, yeah, by Campbell. That is really good play. You know what? Take the game on. Front on push, Lids. That wasn't there.
3: Barely anything in there.
2: Spare me.
3: 34 points of margin. The Pies ahead. Tim Taranto with the goal there for the Tigers as Cameron takes it from the middle. Hand pass to Josh Dacos. It's been a whistle. It's coming back. For a free kick to Nick Dacos. Poppy Penny on the boundary.
4: Yeah, Trezise came off and his teammates were all having a laugh. He knows he was robbed and so do they.
3: At least he's having a laugh about it. Nick Dacos chips it across to Perryman, who chips it to centre wing, broadcast side. Still side bottom. Takes it and takes a couple of bounces as well and kicks to the right forward pocket, looking for Buller, who just slipped over. And Kyanan easily came in there to end up with the footy in his hands. Collingwood ahead by 34.
0: Oh, Annan's kicked it straight to Ned Long. He couldn't mark. Membry takes it. He snaps it around the corner and doesn't make the distance from 25 out.
1: Oh, Annan, he had three options there and he took the most dangerous. I know you've got to pull the 45s when you're losing, but
2: not by the way he's been kicking it.
1: No, I totally agree.
0: That was the one that he didn't get under from Kai Annan. Kick up the outer side wing. Lafau flies at the footy, brings it down to the front of the pack. Brown on the boundary line on the outer side, kicks down the line. Tim Taranto will mark. He'll move it on from halfway. Looks inside the 50. Presti at the deepest target. Floating back in front of the pack was Jack Crisp to mark for Collingwood. Spins the yellow Sheridan in his hands before he offloads it to Billy Frampton. Pies by 34, 21 and a half gone in the third term. Maurice Rioli closing at a rapid rate of knots. Frampton kicks toward the wing in front of the interchange gates. Annan slides in, made a mess of that with Rechko. Just punched it desperately to Short. Short then sends an inverse torpedo up toward half forward. Crisp will just wait for it back there. He picks off a short pass to Long, who handballs back to the overlapping run of Crisp.
3: Puts it on his boot right into the centre of the MCG. Degoe, one-handed mark against two Tigers, holds on to it, then moves it on to Ed Allen quickly, puts this kick right into the forward pocket. Membry chasing after it, does hold on to it inside the boundary line. He wants to kick inboard back to Degoe, who's come running on. We'll have a set shot at goal from 52 metres out. That was missing from the moment it left his boot. Collingwood's lead now 35 points, 11-9-75, playing Richmond 6-4-40. Three-quarter time, we'll head to Adelaide Oval to get a preview of the showdown. Port Adelaide and Adelaide taking place. That's where we'll take you at the conclusion of this game. We'll also find out how Cyril Rioli went at Tongala today, Joel.
0: It's a good story, Loz. I reckon that one. It'll be a front page of the Tongala Times this week. I don't know.
2: The Free Press, it's called up there.
0: The Free Press? Is that the paper at Kai?
2: In Kai, yeah. I don't think Tony's got a paper.
0: I wasn't sure whether Tony would have a paper. I was just fabricating that entirely, but good to have a little bit of local knowledge as part of our crew, Lids. Campbell at half forward for Richmond. Can't keep it in, and it'll be a ball up left half forward for the Pies.
3: Some good newspapers down that way, Joel.
0: Yeah, some of the employees over time that have worked for them have been a bit suspect, though, Loz, just quietly.
3: The first story I ever wrote, sorry to jump in here, was on Brett Delidio's calf.
0: Really?
3: Yep.
0: As in,
2: you started.
0: It is cow country, so are we talking animal or?
2: Yeah, I owned a few. A few bad ones.
0: Yeah, they were just yours, though.
2: Yeah.
0: Middle of the ground, the Pies take over. Josh Dacos swoops on the footy. Here's Perryman. Brett Delidio, Boom Harvey, your experts on ABC Sport. Membry takes the mark. Front point of the square. He can send the Pies into attack once more.
3: Membry chips it across to Crisp. Right half forward for the Pies. They've got a handy lead, 35 points. Just chips it back to Nick Dacos. 60 metres out from goal. He'll put this one into the right forward pocket again. McStay. Couple of hands to it. Yanannan and Banks putting pressure on him. Over the boundary line for a throw-in. Deep inside forward 50 for Collingwood. 35-point advantage. The temperature is in the single digits now at the MCG. A very, very cool night in winter. Tossed in to Goey going.

0: after it. Gets brought to the ground. Foston can clear the kick away only as far as Houston. Poppy on the boundary.
1: Yeah, you mentioned the temperature, Loz. It's not getting any warmer down here. I've got the hand warmers in the pockets.
2: We promise we're not trying to rub it in, Poppy. We promise.
1: Feels like you are.
2: Flossstone kicks out wide, tracking the footy in flight neatly. Was Green, kicks up to half forward. Bouncing ball for Taranto. Three in the quarter thus far. He wants to share this one to Bolter. And Noah Bolter marks 25 metres out, as good as directly in front.
3: Well, I think we've had that question answered about Tim Taranto playing forward. He's already kicked two this quarter, and now he's set up another shot on goal. Was it two this quarter? Three this quarter?
2: Three.
3: That's right, the quick snap and then the two setties, or the gift of the third one.
4: Well, this could be the luxury end of the kid. I'm not even sure how old Taranto is, but extend his career.
2: 28, Tim Taranto. Meantime, Noah Bolter comes in. Drives that one through. Four goals for the quarter for Richmond. Collingwood have added three to their halftime score. And a lead to 29 the way of the Pies. 11-9-75 to Richmond 7-4-46. 25 and a half gone in the third term. Brett Delidio and Boomer Harvey, your experts on ABC Sport.
4: We're talking about the luxury. If they can get another really good midfielder, and they've got the money, another draft pick, get another really good... You know, Hopper's got to come back into the team. If they can do that and play him forward of the ball, he's kicked three goals this quarter, set one up, and has looked really, really good.
3: It's his work rate, and that's what he does that some of the others need to learn, is that you work harder, you get rewarded, and that's what he's been able to do.
4: Lids, he'd be one of those players that can start at half forward, come on as an extra on baller, because if you leave him, he's so crafty, but if you go with him, you're emptying your forward line as well. So he's got the ability to get up and back and hit the scoreboard.
0: Tigers still within five goals as play restarts in the middle. Ross has it, hand passes it away to Nankervis. Taranto just gets a little kick away, puts it out wide to Green, who can pick it up and hand pass backwards towards Flossstone. Hand pass inboard to Short, who shoves it on his boot and will get it all the way to half forward, hoping for one of his teammates to be on the end of it. Cumming can pick it up, his hand pass a turnover. Straight to Houston, hand pass to Nick Dacos, hand pass to brother Josh. Streaming through the centre of the MCG, puts it out wide to Jack Crisp. Moving it to the broadcast side, he runs across the AFL logo and then wants to hand pass over the umpire's head to Nick Dacos, who puts it out wide to Steele Sidebottom, who can mark for the Pies at centre wing.
2: Sidebottom on to Pendlebury. Experience linking up for Collingwood. Pendlebury wants an option long. As you see so often with Collingwood, where they points, where they kick. In from the side, Membry. Can't take the mark. Well roved off hands. Broad. Got dispossessed. Crisp at right half forward to Nick Dacos. Tumbles it inside the forward 50. Harrison took it on the bounce. Sharp dips give to DeGoey. Now to Josh Dacos from the edge of the 50. Kicks to the pocket. Off the hands of Miller. Through for a minor score. A five straight goal lead to Collingwood.
4: That's a little bit of a hot potato, isn't it, for Collingwood? They've got the ball and they just want to get rid of it and give it to somebody else who's potentially in more danger.
3: Yep.
0: We'll work to Ryan Mansell at right half back for Richmond. He'll put it to the centre wing, looking for Vlosten. Howe worried him out of it, couldn't take the mark, and then Howe does the tackling. A little bit high, it'll be a free kick going to the Tigers. And to Jasper Algar, hand passes it to Mansell, who didn't realise it was coming for him. Had to go back for it, then hand passed it to Algar. He kicks right down the ground to Vlosten, marks, hand passes it to a running Short. Is it right half forward for Richmond? Again, it's this high skying ball that sits up in the air. Can a mark be taken? Brown was there, so was Trezise. Neither took the mark. Brown roved, kicked towards goal, and it's offline for just a behind for Richmond. Collingwood's lead, 29 points. Poppy Penny on the boundary.
1: You guys were talking about leadership earlier, and really interesting to see Nankervis on the bench, actually, when he was on the bench, going through the vision himself and kind of getting vision ready to show the younger players. So I've not seen that before.
2: Premiership player, such an important part of this team, the captain, doing it in a variety of ways. He forces the turnover there. Ross to Banks. Banks to full forward. Mark to Green. And the Tigers will get the final say in this third term. And Steely Green can turn it into a 23-point deficit if he kicks truly here.
4: It's a huge kick, really, isn't it? Because this keeps them in the ball game. This keeps them right in the ball game. Go in. Uze gives his message. Pumps them up a little bit. Get the first one. You're only three goals down, Lids.

0: by 25 at three-quarter time last week. Kicked the first two of the last quarter, and it was absolutely game on against the Kangaroos. Steely Green comes in here. 30-metre kick after the three-quarter time siren to give them hope. He misses. Away to the left-hand side. It's a poor result, and it makes the three-quarter time margin 28 points the way of Collingwood. 11-10-76 to Richmond 7-6-48. The Tigers kicking 4 goals 3 in that term. Collingwood with the inverse, 3 goals 4. 2 goals for the Pies to Buller, to Nick Dacos, to Tim Membry and to Pat Lipinski. Singles to DeGoey, Schultz and Houston. For Richmond, 3 goals all in that quarter for Tim Taranto. 2 to Jasper Elgar, 1 to Ryan Mansell. The other goal in that term coming through Noah Bolter for the Tigers.
1: Oh, Steely Green there would have made things interesting, but nonetheless, Collingwood just ahead by 28 points at three-quarter time. We'll check in with Aaron Bryans at Adelaide Oval in just a moment to get the latest in what's happening as we build towards a showdown between Port Adelaide and Adelaide. But at three-quarter time, it's Collingwood ahead by 28 points. Saturday afternoon footy on ABC Sport.
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1: Swivels around and then just lowers the kick and finds DeGoey on the lead. Has the mark and will have a set shot at goal for the Pies. About 50 metres out, he'll have to kick from. Low ball, it'll clear the line, goes through. But the quick response for the Pies comes off the boot of Jordan DeGoey.
0: Look at Campbell, arch the back, run away from Quainer. 2 bounces, he gets through half forward. Seth Campbell's got no one home, drives it deep.
5: Oh,
0: in
5: yes.
0: From the side, Tresize.
6: The umpire's taken it off him for a push.
0: He's come over the top of the pack. He's not been paid the mark. And Tim Taranto's going to have the shot at goal. He has stolen that off James Tresize, who did all the hard work, was going for just the second goal of his season, the fifth of his career, and he's been dead set robbed in the goal square.
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1: Tim Taranto there, kicking a goal, one of his three in that third term. After he got the free kick when his teammate Tresize came in with a beautiful mark, but he came in and just slotted that goal from directly in front of the sticks. Collingwood ahead by 28 points here at the MCG. The Pies 11-10-76. Richmond 7-6-48. Following us at the conclusion of this match, once the siren sounds, we'll get our listeners in South Australia across to the showdown immediately. Everyone else will stay with us for a little bit of a wrap-up, but we'll have you at Adelaide Oval by the first bounce of the big showdown. It gives us a chance to check in with Aaron Bryans in Adelaide.
7: Hey, Loz, a bit of an underwhelming build so far this week, given Port Adelaide's recent form, and a bit ominous as well. We're watching the SA NFL showdown, and currently Adelaide's leading Port by 52 points. I think the Power would hope that history hasn't repeating or isn't going to repeat tonight, given that previously in showdowns, form lines have been thrown out the window. So Port Adelaide will have that belief. That being said, the goalless second half against the Pies and the injuries that have mounted from it with Radigalia and McKinlay put them in a pretty bad spot against an Adelaide side that is absolutely rolling. They've won 6 of their last 7. They're eyeing another top 4 finish. Win tonight and they will leapfrog the Cats into 4th, and they welcome back Isaac Cumming and Josh Worrell as well. History does says that the underdog has a pretty good chance. Only 61% of the higher ranked teams have got the win in showdown history, Lauren, so hopefully we're in for another thriller and maybe a surprise tonight in what is a little lopsided, with Adelaide up towards the top 4 and Port down in the bottom 4, but you never know with these games. We'll wait to see. Rod Jamieson and Lauren Arnell, your experts tonight on ABC Sport. I haven't got the final teams yet, but Jack Watkins has been held over, so we'll keep an eye on Jack Lukosius after his ruptured Baker's cyst.
1: Thanks, Az. Looking forward to it. It doesn't feel like that long ago that Braden Cook was putting through that winner at Adelaide Oval in the first showdown of this season. Lauren Borden and Joel Peterson calling the action at the MCG. Poppy Petty's on the boundary. Brimmer Harvey and Brett DeLidio, our experts on ABC Sport. Maybe there was a showdown of sorts at Tongala Recreation Reserve today. Tony v. Cobram.
8: Yep.
1: Cyril Rioli, 4-time premiership player, went out there to play for the Blues.
0: He did. Loz, and Tony found themselves in a little bit of bother at three-quarter time. 8-3 to 10-10, so they're down by 19 points. They kicked 8 goals straight in the last quarter to run over the top of Cobram.
6: Wet sail.
0: They've won by 10 points, trailed by 19 at three-quarter time. And you look through the players on the life scores that they have for country footy, and Cyril Rioli's not actually named on the team sheet, but there is one player at the end who doesn't have a name who kicked 3 goals. So by process of elimination alone, Cyril Rioli's kicked 3 today, and Tony finished with 16 goals, 3 to win by 10 points over Cobram in the Murray League.
6: And apparently 8,000 people there. We've had a texter come in and say, unlucky, I had 8,500 when I played there, Cyril. As if I would have been lucky to have 400. He's a draw card, isn't he, Cyril? And that's the beauty of seeing ex-players go back and play at local clubs. I'm sure he did it out of the goodness of his heart, but
0: yes.
6: It is good to see, you know, players go back, as, you know, Boom did back at Trentham. Was that last year?
5: Yeah, I played one game there this year. Yep. We had a standalone Anzac game. Everyone else played on the Sunday. We played on the Saturday night. Fair to say it was a very similar night tonight. It's you could see the out of the breath, all that sort of fog stuff, and wasn't looking forward to it. But it was good. Played half back, first time ever.
6: Yeah,
0: just taking after the play on.
5: And we won by 95 points. It was just like this game.
6: Yeah.
0: Gary Ablett played local footy last weekend for Newbridge as well, yes, against Bridgewater.
6: I was up there for that,
0: on the
6: actually.
0: Other side.
6: Yeah. It's safe to say that the boys didn't get out of second gear, I don't think, too much, and Gaz still kicked 2 goals four.
0: Was that at Newbridge?
6: It was at Newbridge.
0: Great footy ground.
6: Yes.
0: Newbridge,
6: bit of a bog heap, but, picturesque when you're looking out amongst the trees and whatever else, but Bridgewater too strong in the end. Nicky Dell kicked the sealer.
5: Yes. Just before we go and start this quarter, Taranto's last quarter, 10 touches, 3 goals. What a quarter.
1: So it is back in the middle. Scott Pendlebury gets the first possession as Collingwood are leading by 28 points to start this final term. Long just sockers it to the top of the forward 50 for Collingwood. Vlosten's in there, fends off McCreary, pops it on his boot. It goes through the legs of Houghton, who can't stop it. Nick Dacos takes it. Hand pass to Pendlebury. He kicks inside forward 50, straight to Schultz on the lead. Marks and will have a set shot at goal within the opening 30 seconds of this fourth term.
5: And that's it. That's the difference right there. Skill.
6: Class.
5: Class, whatever you want to call it. Nick Dacos, no fumble, gives it to Pendlebury. Pendlebury, touch kick, drops the eyes, but pops the kick up. And then Schultz gets on the beneficiary on the end of it.
1: So lucky Schultz now will kick from a 45-degree angle. And will release the kick from just inside the arc to make it difficult for Richmond to come back from here. The kick towards goal was never missing. And Schultz pops through the opener of this fourth term within a minute. And he's second for the match. And Collingwood's lead extends back out to 34 points. 12-10-82 Collingwood, Richmond 7-6-48. And just a minute played in this final term.
6: Well, it just goes to show how important that kick was, you know, from Steely Green at the end of the third quarter. Yeah. Now, he misses, but then Collingwood, you know, go bang-bang with a couple of clearances and get into Lockie Shields. That's a nice finish from out there. But don't underestimate that tackling ability of Bo McCreary to hold on to Nick Vlosten, which is what caused the turnover. Doesn't get a good clearing kick. And that ability not to be fended off. He's a strong bugger, isn't he, Bo McCreary?
5: He certainly is. Quick and strong at the contest. He loves that sort of stuff. But Richmond needed the first goal leads. Unfortunately, the Pies go down and kick it within 60 seconds.
0: And they needed the last one in that third term as
5: it
0: well.
5: It hurts.
0: Steely Green missing after the siren. Pies get the opener in quick time, and Nick Dacos with the clearance from the resultant ball up. He fans his kick wide. Finds McCreary, left half forward. Rolls onto his right boot. Sends it long. Does he have a flyer up there? Broad went upstairs for the Tigers, brought it down to Short, who tumbles it out of danger and finds Seth Campbell inside the defensive 50. Dangerous kick, cut off by Josh Dacos. Handball to Goey, handball to Nick Dacos, cruising through, eyes the sticks and drills it. And even on a scrappy Saturday night at the MCG, class is permanent. Nick Dacos with 3 in the game. And Collingwood out to a 40-point break to snuff out any challenge from the Tigers. 13-10-88, 7-6-48 Richmond. 2 minutes played in the last.
5: It's funny, Liz, and you're pointing at it, you've pointed out. So you can talk about it, but We're going to talk about Nick Dacos here.
6: Yeah, I feel like it's been just the game. You know, like I haven't been like, wow, Nick Dacos, he's blown us away with his ability to break the lines.
5: So read out the stats then. Read out his stats.
6: He's had 25, 4 clearances, 7 inside 50s, 10 score involvements, 3 goals. You know, at the end, I'd be wrapped with that.
5: Yeah,
6: the
5: just
6: day.
5: An average game.
0: That's 40 based on our maths, isn't it?
5: It is, yeah.
0: 25 plus 3 goals.
6: Amazing.
1: Back in the middle, Darcy Cameron tries to take it away. Goes after it for another effort on the turf. Seth Campbell will pick it up, hand pass it to Taranto. Inside 50, he'll put the Tigers. Bolter chasing after it, has it. Has to hand pass it away to Prestia. Hand passes it away. It should be a high free kick coming the way of Grill. Perryman just clipping him a little high.
6: Chance for his first goal.
5: But it's funny, but they've allowed it. Richmond have allowed it. So I just watched Nick Dacos after that centre clearance. He didn't get it. Richmond streamed forward and Nick Dacos just walks. If that ball had have turned over then, Nick Dacos was in 30 metres of space by himself. I don't know how teams allow the best player in the competition that much time and that much space.
1: In comes Sam Grill, one of the Canterbury Cobras. His 14th game. Still hasn't kicked an AFL goal. Until now, he sneaks it through for his first. And Sam Grill gets a goal on the board for Richmond in this final term, keeping them in with maybe a little bit of a sniff, although it's difficult from here. He does get his first goal, Sam Grill, and as is customary, everyone comes down to the forward 50 to celebrate with him. Richmond 8-6-54, Collingwood 13-10-88. For the thoughts of our ABC Sport experts, down to Poppy Penny on the boundary.
8: I think Adamuze needed that goal because I wouldn't have wanted to be a Richmond defender coming off after the last two. He was throwing a water bottle at the bench. He was pretty animated, pretty cross. So I'm hoping for any Richmond players coming on for a rotation that calms him down a little bit. He was pretty mad.
6: It's not when you're not getting many wins, it's nice to celebrate the little wins, isn't it? To see a kid kick his first goal, it's pleasing.
0: Lots to like about the way Sam Grill goes about it. First goal at AFL level from the restart. McCreary waltzes out of the middle, bashes it forward as far as he can. Schultz in the pocket, hooks it back around. It's across the face. He read it beautifully off hands, Lockie Schultz, and just had a little bit too much hook on the snap from tight along the boundary line. Collingwood 13-11, Richmond 8-6. That's a 35-point gap in the game. 5.5 gone in the final term. As we said, we're taking him to the showdown after this. And what an expert combination we've got there, Loz. Rod Jamieson and Lauren Arnell. We're sending you the very, very best here at the MCG. And then maybe 1A over at Adelaide Oval tonight.
1: Some of my favourite experts in commentary at Adelaide Oval. Richmond works the footy along the southern wing.
0: What about here?
6: Sorry.
0: What about here?
6: Chopped liver, are we?
1: What did
0: you said some of your favourite experts in commentary at Adelaide Oval.
1: I said some of. Right.
0: Thanks, guys. Boomer and Lids out the back of the...
5: Yeah, we're going. We're going. Early finish tonight. Thanks,
0: Lids is on the Glen Waverley line, that's Nathan it. Burke style.
6: Rostered off.
1: I think I've offended people more than Burke in the Frankston line last week. I love my experts in this box as well. It's too late. Too late. DeCoey moves the footy down to half forward and Houston will mark.
6: Sorry, Nick, you can't just stand there and block him, mate. I'm sure you should know that, mate.
0: Come up and set a screen.
1: Just standing next to Grill, Nick Dacos is, yeah, and the kick from Houston finds DeCoey.
6: Some of the highest footy IQ that you've seen on a footy field.
5: Ever.
6: And he goes and does that.
1: DeCoey, hand pass it away from Houston, where he got a shot from earlier on in the game. He misses this one.
5: And it's Houston again. Started with the lapse of concentration and started again already. 2 goals in this quarter, and Houston having another running shot from outside 50 as a running halfback. So switch on, Tigers. Switch on.
0: It was maybe more what has been customary for Dan Houston. Again, he makes the distance look so easy, but...
6: Radar needs a bit of work.
0: 3 shots on the run tonight. 1 goal, 2 for the couple of time All-Australian. Perryman drops it inside the forward 50. Tigers everywhere in the air. DeGoey does the work at ground level. Lays the tackle ball up. No, in the back. And a free kick coming to Nick Flostone. Such a reliable player over so long. Nick Flostone, absolute star for this Richmond team down back. Shoots it wide for Green. Green down the line.
5: Got to give it to the runner. You've got to give it to the runner. You've got to beat the man in the mark. Put speed on the ball. Richmond had one out the back. would have got to him.
0: Elgar had Ross going past, went back behind the mark, now kicks to right half forward. Bolter comes from the back, can't take it. Ross ended up being there to try and win the football back for Richmond. Houghton beaten to it by Swadling. Couple of players very early in their careers, and then Jeremy Howe spin it before he had it, fumbled it out of play, and a boundary throw in underneath the member stand. Six gone, final. In fact, eight gone in the final term. It's Collingwood by 36 points here at the MCG. Saturday footy on ABC Sport.
1: Showdown to come following the conclusion of this match and earlier today. Carlton winners against West Coast by 53 points.
0: Look out, Loz. They're up and about, the Blues fans.
1: They might never lose again, Joel. They never lose again.
0: Just ask.
1: Six in a row. Kick comes inside forward 50 for the Tigers. And Howes intercepts the footy.
5: He just made that look simple, didn't he, Jeremy Howe? He's going back in the traffic. He just does like a J-shaped mark. Beautiful.
1: Jeremy Howe shares it with Houston. Kicks down to Harrison. And he'll just chip it to Josh Dacos. All along the southern wing of the MCG. Josh moves it inboard towards Quainer, who then retreats back to Billy Frampton. Hand passes across to Nick Dacos. In defensive 50 for the Pies. They'll complete the switch to the broadcast side of the ground. And back to Howe, who started the chain, kicking down to Lipinski, who had to run onto it. A punch from Vlosten sees the ball fall to the back of the pack. McCreary's there, takes hold of the footy, gets tackled, can't get rid of it. Holding the footy.
6: Why did he take so long to blow the whistle?
5: No idea. Took very long, didn't he?
0: It's just been the way for the Tigers tonight. Grill bursts away down the broadcast side wing, kicks to a one-on-two inside forward 50, and the one was Tom Brown. Isaac Quainer peeled off. He got some support from the human showdown, Billy Frampton.
5: Really ordinary kick that one. Kicked it right on top of his head. Again, got to kick it slightly to an advantage.
0: Quainer kicked it to a one-on-two as well, and the one worked that time. It was Darcy Cameron who took the mark. That
5: 50.
0: should be 50. Gee, the inconsistency with the umpiring is just baffling.
6: I'm not sure you're allowed to do that.
0: Green just ran through the mark. Dacos ran the other side of Darcy Cameron. Green cut him off to go through the mark. And no 50 was paid. The Pies have worked it to half forward.
5: That rule's been around for 100 and
6: however long the
5: years.
6: Game has been.
0: Yep. Just the capacity of the umpires to implement the rules is the question mark. Dacos out wide in slow play. Here's Steele. Steele on over the top to Harrison. 70 metres out at right half forward. Kicks to full forward. And Noah Bolter with an easy intercept mark for the Tigers. Trailing by six goals. 10 gone last term.
1: So he kicks it out towards the pocket to Mansell. He's able to take the mark inside the boundary line. And centres it to Nick Vlosten.
6: A real amount of fizzing at this game, isn't it?
5: Oof. Yeah, she's gone. She's gone.
1: Nick Vlosten kicks it out to Broad, who just holds on to the mark with one hand.
0: A watch might be, can Collingwood get to 100 points for just the second time all season? 90 at the moment, 10 minutes in.
5: 13 goals they've kicked.
1: And chip to Grill, who puts it right down the line. Stay gets a hand to it. And barging in comes Ross, who can move it as well as he can to Seth Campbell, who'll put this kick inside forward 50. Rioli flew, couldn't take the mark. Retchko's there for the Tigers. Hand passes it away. It'll be locked inside forward 50 until Dugowie can take it. Hand pass to Houston. Hand pass to Quainor. Hand pass to Josh Dacos at fullback. In the end, can put the kick out wide. Goes past Steele, but it'll fall into the hands of Harrison. Hand pass to Steele, who can keep it in after a little fumble. His hand pass goes to Long, and he can take it and run along half-back.
0: Long, Allen, Dugowie, back to Allen. And now bursting through is Swadling. Back to Ed Allen, 65 from home, sends it long. It's away to the right. Jack Buller wasn't sure whether he could get there or he just going to let that one go through.
6: I don't think it was meant for him. It might have been a shot.
0: A minor score. 37 points is Collingwood's lead.
5: Seven different goal kickers, the Pies.
1: Won by 36 points last time these two sides met. Collingwood, as Richmond work it all on the broadcast wing. Seth Campbell with a hand pass to half forward. Can't be taken by Grill. It's the Pies that'll emerge with it again as Swadling takes it and kicks it right down the centre of the MCG. Inside forward 50. Bullers at the back. McCreary, Robes picks it up. Hand passes it to Schultz, who's 12 metres out from goal and snaps it through for his third. They're running away with this one now, the Pies. And Collingwood is out to 14-13-97, just 3 points away from that century mark. Richmond 8-6-54. Collingwood ahead by 43 points. 62,117 fans in the MCG tonight.
5: If I'm coaching Richmond right now, I'm taking Seth Campbell off the ground.
6: Oh, what are you doing?
5: No, not for the mishandball though, Lids. He had space in front of him.
6: Grass in
5: we
6: front
5: seen,
6: of him.
5: We've no. seen what he done during this third quarter, I think it was. Mate, you don't handball. And if you do handball, you get it back.
6: Yep.
5: Because you've got the leg speed that nobody else at this football club has got. Put your head down, take a bounce, draw someone. That's what the good players do. They draw people to them, they give it off, and then it's a goal. That's a certain goal if he takes one bounce. Yet he tries to do a 35-metre handball and misses him by 25 metres.
0: It's the kind of dare Adam Uzay be wanting them to play with this Richmond team. They get the clearance here, the Tigers. Kick inside the forward 50. Mantle chases it out toward the boundary line. Has
6: Hang
0: a
6: on.
0: Flying shot
6: Hang
0: at
6: on.
0: Goal. Oh, Ryan Mantle, that is spectacular.
5: Jeremy Howe's called it to hit the post. I'm not sure. I think he's trying to bluff the umpire, but...
0: On the run in the right forward pocket, running out toward the boundary line. He dropped it onto his right boot and curled it home superbly.
5: Unbelievable, though.
0: There's a little one for the highlight reel for Ryan Mantle upon return. And he cuts the deficit back to 37 points. Richmond's ninth of the game. And that's as good as any we've seen.
5: Lids, he's probably lucky he kicked it because he had a 2v1. Could have gave the ball off and potentially had an easier shot. But as an old coach of mine would say, you live and die by the sword, son. You kick him, no one's going to say that. You miss
6: it. Exactly right. We've seen Dusty do that I don't know how many times. That was a pretty impressive goal, wasn't it? As soon as it got out into open space, I don't think Steele, the side bottom, wanted anything to do with it.
1: First game back for Ryan Mansell since... Since round one, a fractured wrist. As the kick comes inside forward 50 for Collingwood from the restart, it's Boston that can chop it off though. Hand pass it to Drezise, hand pass it to Retschko. Right beneath the Shane Warne stand sign. Running down, he takes a bounce and then will kick Richmond to the top of their 50. A shallow entry gets punched away and ricocheted back. Bolter takes it, weaves around his opponents, hand passes it to Ross and then hand passes it backwards towards Cumming, who puts it inside forward 50 for the Tigers. Mantle was coming at it, couldn't take the mark. He'll get the hand pass though from Brown. He then hand passes it to Banks, who tries to square it towards Rioli, who easily gets worked off the footy by Houston. And the Pies defender intercepts the footy. Collingwood ahead by 37 points, 15 minutes played in the final turn.
5: He's had a rough old day, Rioli. He's only the 5 disposals and hasn't hit the scoreboard, unfortunately.
0: Similar to last week, just the 6, only the 1 tackle last week as well for Maurice Rioli. He's desperately out of form at the moment since coming back into that team. Kick up toward half forward for the Tigers from Foston, an uncharacteristically poor one. And Dacos with disposal number 31 gets it going back the other way for Collingwood. Into the middle for Crisp. DeGoey had all kinds of time as he dropped it inside the 50 for Shaw, who hits up hard at the footy and takes the mark 40 metres out, looking for goal number 4.
5: He's really played that role that Jamie Elliott plays, and he's that small forward that can hit the crumb, but also lead really hard, and he's a really good mark for his size.
6: Yeah, shooting for his fourth, but they're just the amount of space. I get that they're getting tired now. They've had to chase and try and do everything they can with the turnovers for the Tigers, but the amount of time and space, I mean, you give any player that sort of space, they're going to hit the target, aren't they?
0: Two already in this final turn for Lockie Schultz. A 45-metre set shot. He's got 4 on the evening. A tally he's only bettered once in his career. It's a very nice return for Lockie Schultz. And his equal best return in Collingwood colours. And the Pies do breach the 100 mark for just the second time in this campaign. 15-13-103 to Richmond 9-6-60. 17 played, final term. Saturday footy on ABC Sport. Boomer Harvey and Brett DeLidio.
5: Did you know how that score happened? How that goal happened?
6: It wasn't a turnover, was it?
5: Yeah, it was a turnover but an experienced player, Nick Lawson, just lazy kick. Missed his teammate by a good 10 to 15 metres. And I think it was Nick Dacos who started that score launch off half-back.
6: Out to Crisp.
0: 13 goals, 11. From turnover for the Pies.
6: Yeah, that's hard.
0: 89 points.
6: Hard to coach against that, isn't it?
1: Nick Dacos right out of the middle delivers this footy inside forward 50. Membry on the lead marks.
5: What was that stat, Joel?
0: 13 goals, 11.
5: 13 goals, 11 out of 15 goals, 13.
6: Yeah.
5: So other than the other 4 shots on goal, Everything has come from turnover, and that's disappointing. Because I don't think Collingwood's pressure's been elite. I haven't seen the numbers, but I think it's been good, but I don't think it's been elite.
1: So Membry starting his run up from almost the centre of the MCG as he comes in from 51 metres out to kick his third for the afternoon. It's offline and through for a behind. Collingwood's lead out to 44 points. 18 minutes played in this final term at the MCG. The showdown coming up next.
0: Banks waste no time bringing it back into play for Trusais. Now Green, who's been swung into defence in the latter stage of this game, with Brown stationed up forward. Big rise on the wing there. Houghton just testing out that leg, which is good to see that it's back up and going. He's had a couple of physical contests since he came back into it. Prestia kicks inside the forward. 50, Mansell.
6: Oh, no.
0: A couple of Tasmanians going head-to-head in the marking contest, and Ryan Mansell body Jeremy Howe out, read it nicely in flight. He can go back and line up for his third.
6: Yeah, really good body crafty work. Yeah.
5: That's fantastic work there. They've missed this guy. He's first game back since round one, and against a quality opponent there, Lids. That's Jeremy Howe.
6: Yeah. He sort of had to win it, though, didn't he? I mean, it was that or bust.
5: Yep. Yeah.
6: Long, long entry.
0: So two already on return. Ryan Mansell looking for a third. He has drilled that. Beautiful set shot kick. And he is so important to this Tigers team. Of course, signed a one-year extension recently to take him through to the end of 2027. Just happens to be when Tasmania comes into the competition. He kicks his third to make it a 38-point gap in the game. Pies 104, Tigers 66 as we tick toward time on in the last.
6: What do you suggest it? He's on his bike down there, back down to Tassie.
0: Might be just a contemplation in his mind, potentially.
6: Yeah, potentially. I mean, but he's been good since today. You know, kick three.
0: And they'd be silly not to be into him.
6: Well, you get a mature player down there to play that small forward. He's tough as nails. What I love about him is he has a crack. You know, he doesn't die wondering in terms of effort. Kicks goals.
1: 38 points, Collingwood's lead as there's a holding free in the centre of the MCG.
5: Oh, everyone stops.
1: And advantage play. Richmond moves it inside forward 50. Ross, little dinky kick to Prestia. And the Tigers will have a set shot at goal.
5: It's so touch and go, those free kicks, that every single player on the...
1: Yeah.
5: The ground stops. Even the player with the ball, because he doesn't even know it's his free kick.
6: Yeah.
5: And the umpire looks at him and gives him the all clear to keep going. It has to come back.
1: Yeah. But if you play on and it's not your free kick, you can give away 50, so it's...
5: Yeah, it's just got to come back.
1: Prestia, though, gets the set shot of goal for the Tigers. 45 metres out. Absolutely shanks this one into the left forward pocket, where it'll bounce and work for Perryman. Hand pass to Jeremy Howe, who gathers and then kicks it outside of defensive 50. Puts it into some space along the southern wing. Annan gets there first for Richmond. Pulls it down to ground. And it'll be a free kick coming the way of the new Tiger. Centre wing out of sight of the MCG.
0: I've seen that one on the golf course too, Boomer.
1: Richmond down by 38 points. Chips it out to Cumming. Hand passes it across to Banks. A long kick inside forward 50. No Tigers in particular, it was directed to. Cameron got there to bring it to ground. In comes Houghton for Richmond, holding on to it. He's taken to the turf, and it'll be a ball up. Inside forward 54, Richmond. Collingwood ahead by 38 points. 22 minutes played in his final term.
0: Pies with Gold Coast, North Melbourne, Carlton and Adelaide in their next four. Richmond with Carlton, Melbourne, Hawthorn and the Bulldogs in their next month of footy. Frampton stubbed his toe on the way out. Nick Dacos made it work, but his handball was on the up to Cumming. Cumming sends a moon ball inside the forward 50. Long comes across to knock it out of play. Brown was the deepest target there for Richmond. It'll be tossed back in. So the Pies will get to 7-1-7. They've been hovering around that even keel all campaign. Richmond will drop to 2-13. Fourth loss in a row after that win against Essendon here in Dreamtime. Inside forward 50, Cumming working hard along the boundary line. Clever tap from Campbell to Taranto, whose handball forward is cut off by Crisp. And Quaynor can exit for the Magpies, put it into the space that only McStay could access it, in between the boundary line and the wing. And now McStay takes the mark, moves it immediately to Chris, to Josh Dacos, who kicks infield and has a couple of options there. The one he found was Membry.
1: He marks, swivels around and kicks to the top of the 50. Lipinski marks, he's being chased down. He's played on. And it was Mansell who took him to the turf. Everyone at the MCG saw that, except Pat Lipinski, who was streaming inside forward 50. Richmond work it to centre wing. Ross takes it, hand passes it to Brown. Little chip kick ahead of him to Nankervis, who marks. He wants to flare it out wide and move the ball quickly. And he can find Retschko running to left half forward. Just pops it into the left forward pocket. Taranto was brought to ground. And it will be a free kick going to Ed Allen of the Pies. So he uses it and flares it out towards Quainer. Left back pocket takes a bounce and will be able to chip it towards Crisp, who couldn't quite mark. He had Alga coming in to intercept it, brings it to ground. Long will take it, though. He can hand pass it across to Quainor, still in the hands of the Pies.
0: Quainor kicks up to half forward. Schultz looking for a fifth, brings it down to Membry. One fumble, two fumbles, maybe a third there for Tim Membry. And then one for Mansell inside the defensive 50. God. Just hacks it back the other way. He just turned, looked up and said, wherever this goes, I'm okay with it. Dacos on the outside of the boot slides the kick on the diagonal to Josh Dacos. Josh Dacos inside the 50. Oh, Schultz coming in over the top, trying to take a hanger at full forward. Pies still with numbers around the footy. Lipinski at right half forward. Flips the handball back to Howe on the bounce. He's going to retreat a long way back to Frampton, who's got Nick Dacos screaming forward in the centre. Surprise, surprise, that's where the ball ends up. Off to Pendlebury, off to side bottom, inside the arc for Josh Dacos. Marks, turns, fires, goals. No. He's missed it.
5: Loz, do you remember those numbers at the start of the game on Dacos watch?
1: We had a 42, 41, so 37.
5: 37.
0: 41 last time out. Leds 42
9: was
0: last two.
9: 34? Was I 34?
1: You were low. Yes.
5: What are we on? 36.
1: 36.
0: So you had 41 and I had 42, I think.
1: Okay.
5: Take him off the ground now, 36. He's done enough, I think, today.
0: Time to rest him.
1: The Pies do have the footy here as they move it forward. Houston down to Crisp. Down to Long. He's right at the top of the 50. He'll kick to the top of the goal square. Punch through. Another minor score for the Pies. Collingwood's lead now out to 40 points, 25 minutes played in this final term.
5: Oh, a lot of space here.
0: Yeah, Brown marks it, centre half back, and just gallops through the middle of the ground. Pops into space. Campbell runs onto the bouncing ball. Over the back, Taranto marks in the square.
5: It's a good result, four goals for Taranto. Get him forward. Ooze, get him forward. Put another mid in there.
9: You'll be in the votes with your bolognese, my porterhouse. He's been good today, Timmy. He can hold his head high.
0: He pops it through for his fourth. He just does not stop, Tim Taranto. Absolutely relentless. And just the third time in his career that he's kicked four majors. Makes it a 34-point margin again. 15-16, 106 to 11-6, 72. 27 played in the last. About a minute and a half remaining in this one.
5: Taranto, 26, four goals.
9: Yeah.
5: Dacos, 36, three goals. The two players we spoke about before the game for their respective teams.
9: Yeah. They're both.
5: Good day.
9: Yeah, absolutely. I think it's your three and your two, maybe.
5: Yep. Who else hit the scoreboard? Schultz, I thought he's played a really, really good game.
9: Yeah.
5: Not saying that they're going to be our votes.
9: Not saying it. No, hang in there just for another couple of minutes.
0: Still need Boomer's secret ingredient to sneak into the votes too.
1: So back in the middle, it's Nankervis that takes it, hand passes it to Campbell. Hand pass to Cumming, hand pass to Houghton. Shrugs off a Nick Dacos tackle and puts Richmond inside forward 50. Frampton bounces off his chest, comes to turf. He moves Taranto off the footy and Nick Dacos can win the ball for the Pies. Hand pass it to Pendlebury, who curls the ball towards McCreary. Can just get one hand to it towards Cameron, who misses the footy with his first attempt and sockers it finally, and it meets his boot with the second attempt. And then it's brought over the boundary line for a lasso free kick.
5: 37 for Dacos, just saying.
1: Roan still takes it, kicks it to Allen, inside forward 50, he'll go. McStay did well to get front position, couldn't take the mark. The Tigers will emerge here. Miller hand passes it to Broad.
0: Broad comes off the defensive 50. Steele puts his fist through it. It stays in for Josh Dacos. Green tackles him immediately. Ed Allen is over the footy and gives away a free kick. Sam coming to take it for Richmond. So a 36-point game, or 34-point game, I should say. The Pies with their second 100-plus score of the season. Walter gets a big right on Cameron, put his knee into the back of Darcy Cameron's neck, and Cameron's just holding his head, so hopefully he is okay after that contest. As the Pies run up the scoreboard against Richmond, they've won their second in a row, and this team, this middle-of-the-road team, according to their coach, is back to 500 on the season.

Richmond had the early lead. It felt like they might really make a game of this. Two goals in that opening term to Jasper Elgar. And then it was Collingwood after quarter time. We went to quarter time tied. They kicked six goals in the second term and never looked back. Four goals to Lachie Schultz. Nick Dacos with another outstanding performance of 37-3, despite an equal career best four goals to Tim Taranto. Collingwood prevail. They are 7-1-7 on the season, and very much

0: If you are with us in the great state of South Australia, it is showdown time, Port Adelaide and Adelaide, with Aaron Bryans, Tom Wilson, Rod Jamieson, Lauren Arnell and Braden Ingram. Enjoy Showdown 60. For everyone else, we'll continue here at the MCG. 62,117 in the house, Laws. It didn't necessarily hit any great heights, but it was a win that Collingwood needed, and a win they got.
1: It moves them into ninth spot on the ladder as it sits at the moment, Joel. So obviously North Melbourne still to play tomorrow. One of the sides coming up behind them, Gold Coast as well. But they do sit in that little wild card position, do the Pies. Well, Richmond goes off continuing to struggle as they sit in 17th spot. Collingwood winners by 34 points. Your experts, Brett Delidio and Brent Harvey, what did you make of that match and your initial thoughts?
2: The job that I thought Collingwood would do when I first came here to the game, it didn't reach any great heights. It was, you know, a fair few mistakes throughout the game, and it was probably the side. I mean, the class shone out in the end, isn't it, with the Dacos boys, the Goey and Pendlebury. They just had, you know, more experience, more class right across the board than the Tigers. I mean, they didn't capitalise on every opportunity, but they just made far too many errors, didn't they? The Tigers and their inability to, you know, just finish off their play more than anything else. I felt like they won the ball back okay, but they missed little handballs and they had to break it up, or they're a bit slow to give the ball off and then force those. I mean, how many times did we see it nearly hit the wires with a couple of moon balls out there today? It's just, that's not the modern game, yep. Is it? That inability to have the runners coming past flick and allow that ball to stay in motion. They probably get scared off, though, because when it goes into motion, they bugger it up, and therefore they aren't able to complete their plays. Boom! But look, the Pies, yeah, that what I thought they would do here today, and you know, their better players overall got the job done.
3: 61-37 tackles,
2: yeah,
3: in Collingwood's favour. Like that's big when you win the game by so much. That's a big stat right there. That's intent, Lids. That's intent, and I totally agree. I totally agree with what you said around. It's hard because you want to put speed on the ball and you want to get the ball in there quick, but you haven't got the forwards to compete. Like LaFell today, what's he ended up with?
2: Seven
3: disposals. He looked like, you know what, I think he touched the ball 20 times. Yep. In turn, when I say touch, not disposals, but he got his hand to it and it just couldn't stick. So it wasn't a great day for him. They just haven't got the tall timber up there to do it. But I thought they went backwards and sideways a little bit too much, especially in that first half when they could have put Collingwood under pressure. In that first quarter, they had them. They had them on toast.
2: It's when they were out. It's not so much like go backwards and sideways when it's a slow play, but when you're out and facing forward,
3: got to be able to go.
2: You don't need to handball back to then go backwards and sideways.
3: Today's game tells you that if you go quick enough, you can get 6v6, one-on-ones, and you can get in there and give yourself a chance. It's when you go slow and the wingers roll back and the ruckman rolls back, now you're going 6v9. It's impossible. And a game without Lynch and those tall forwards there, it's not a game style that I didn't think Rich. And the execution part of it is you can't miss 5 metre handballs by 3 metres.
2: No, and that's just, you know, time, effort, and putting in the extra hours, isn't it? The extra touch, the extra kicking.
3: The fundamentals of
2: football. And you've got to pride yourself when every time you get a trick.

0: ball to your teammate the way you want to receive the ball. That's not at their feet. It's not making them jump half a metre. It's not behind them. Give it to them exactly where you would like the ball delivered to you. And I don't think Richmond did that very well at all today.
1: And like you said, there probably wasn't a whole lot of pressure coming from Collingwood either to force that into those mistakes. It's just something that they kind of, I don't know, do they feel the pressure when it comes to them? They just want to get rid of it?
2: Inexperience. Yeah. I think it's most inexperience from kids playing. And one player feels the pressure, they handball back, so therefore the frontal pressure, and that's how everyone wants to play, they come at them. It's like, oh God, I haven't felt this before at Talent League or even the National Champs or whatever they're playing. So therefore then you get forced into a quicker decision. But that's just time, and you know, when they're training, they've only got kids around them. They haven't got their best players that are, you know, and
0: they're all injured.
2: When you first started, or I first started, you had senior players, and a bunch of them at 28, 29, that were, you know, they'd do everything they could to try and hurt you.
0: And it's really, you've got to set this stuff up in pre-season because it's really hard to train at top pace this time of year. You know, even the sports science behind it, they don't want you to be out there for too long. They don't want you going at 100%. There's all these things that to sort of stop you from doing that. So that's all set up in the pre-season where you've got to go as hard as you possibly can and train with pressure, like you play with pressure.
1: So Collingwood winners 15-16, 106 to Richmond 11-6-72. They're just gathering at the top of the race before they make their way in.
2: Waiting for Geordie to go in to finish his interviews and stuff.
1: Is he the last one?
2: Yeah.
1: The last one. Here he comes.
2: He was good, Geordie to go. He's been in some good form as a midfielder, spending a lot more time in the centre bounce and around the footy versus playing a lot more purely as a forward, I felt, earlier in the season. But his fitness and his body's holding up, which is pleasing for Jordan.
3: Just on that pressure rating in the last quarter, so the AFL app's got a stat that the pressure rating for these two teams in the last quarter, and they're sort of a vague stat, but the average in final quarters is 174 for all teams. Collingwood's was 142, Richmond's was 131.
2: Yeah.
3: So that sort of shows the level.
2: That's a drop, isn't it?
3: Yeah, a big, big drop.
2: Yeah, disappointing.
1: So it was all even Stevens at quarter time. Both these teams couldn't be split. And then it was Collingwood in the end, 34-point winners in front of 62,117 fans here on a very chilly night at the MCG. Poppy, Penny's in the rooms for us. I think the Collingwood players are just about to fill in past you now, Poppy.
4: Yeah, they are. We can't see anyone yet. They're taking their time to get into the rooms. I can see the Collingwood media people are coming in with the cameras, so I'm guessing they're not too far away, but we are still waiting on them. There's a lot of people in the rooms, actually, and you can hear them start to clap as you hear the Collingwood players start to enter, led in by Josh Dacos and Nick Dacos. They're leading the group in, and there's a heap of people here, considering, I guess, it was a cold Saturday night.
3: Is it a bit warmer down there, Poppy?
4: I tell you what, we came down a little bit before the siren, Joel, because it got very, very cold up there on the boundary. I was absolutely freezing. I'm just starting to get feeling back in my toes as Collingwood huddle up to sing the song now. But, yeah, it's a little bit warmer down here with a heap of people. Lots of kids in the huddle as well. Jack Crisp has got his kids in there as well. Geordie DeGoey has got his tiny baby in the huddle as we all gather up. And I reckon this song will be a little bit quieter because there are so many little kids in the huddle here as we just wait for the last of them to join. I reckon there's just as many kids as players in this huddle pretty much. I feel like I'm at a creche. And I'm standing behind most of them, which is great because I can see, being 5'1". Otherwise, I can't see anything. But they're all just waiting now for the last of the players to join the huddle with their kids as we get into the Collingwood song.
5: Quiet, please.

0: Christian!
1: Yeah.
0: All the Christians are gays, what for the good old Collingwood?
2: A little bit of a subdued song because, as I say, there's lots of kids and lots of young kids in the Collingwood huddle today, but very happy down here nonetheless.
3: Thanks, Poppy. Yeah, you're not wrong there. A little bit of a subdued sing from the Magpies there, winners by 34 points. So Craig McRae said after the bye, they've built a little bit of momentum. They defeated Port Adelaide now, strung a couple of wins together. Do you feel like they have you seen enough from them that they've built momentum as they head into games coming up against the Gold Coast? That's away. And then North Melbourne at Docklands. Oh, I'm not sure we're seeing the same momentum that maybe Craig McRae is.
4: Oh, it's good sell from Craig McRae. And he's got to keep his players believing.

0: You don't want them falling off a cliff. Oh, the coach doesn't believe in me. Right, that's it. We may as well pack this season up. I get what he's saying. I just don't think that their best is good enough to compete at the pointy end this year. They're well coached. They've got star players, absolutely, but their front end is fragile, I think. And then their back end, without Darcy Moore in there, I think they can be heavily scored against with a good side. So, no.
1: Yeah, it's only the second time they've kicked 100 points this year. You know, I mean, Lockie Shields is leading goal kicker today with 4. I don't think you can rely on that at the pointy end of the season either. It'd be good as a small forward. He looked like he was the main forward coming out today. I agree. I don't think they can kick a big enough score with the forward line structured like that. That's my big knock on them at the minute. They kicked 100 points today, which didn't look like they were going to do early on, but they certainly got there. So it helps when you've got a guy named Nick Dacos kicking the ball. Gee whiz.
2: So Nick Dacos was...
0: zero pressure.
2: What was he? 37 disposals and 3 goals. That is the equivalent of... 52,
1: but we said he ended up with 37. I chose 37, so do I get to choose a restaurant? Is that what the bet was? We go to Squire's Loft, and what do I do?
3: You get to put something in the slow cooker for all of us.
1: Oh, okay, that's what it was. I thought you were going to take me out for dinner, but that works the other way. More than happy to come out to my neck of the woods if you want to travel
0: that far.
1: How far
0: is it? The train?
1: About 40 minutes, yeah.
2: And he's Collingwood winners by 34 points. The Pies 15, 1,606 to Richmond, 11,672. We can join Poppy Penny in the winners' rooms.
4: Yeah, I'm downstairs in the Collingwood winners' rooms with Pat Lipinski. Pat, this puts you guys inside the top 10. Obviously, it's no longer a top 8. But are you guys aware, I guess, at this point of the season of the significance of a game like this?
5: Yeah, definitely aware of it. Obviously, this season we haven't had a heap of wins. So, yeah, every game, you know, we've made it that every game has to count. So, yeah, I think everyone would be lying if they were saying they weren't looking at the ladder. So, yeah, we've got to just bank wins, and it's good to, you know, get the wins rolling again.
4: For a team who has had a large amount of success in the last few years, how, I guess, do you reframe that into, you know, as you say, you haven't had as many wins as you maybe would have liked? How are you kind of framing the season internally?
5: Well, I think we've all got that inner belief that we are still a good side, and every athlete always believes that you're going to keep winning. So, yeah, we've all got that optimistic kind of lens on the season. The games we have lost, we've been close in a lot of them. So if you have that glass half full approach, you've got to be positive. Otherwise, it'll be a long year.
4: This is the second time this year you guys have kicked over 100 points. I guess last week toward the end, there wasn't a great deal of scoring in the end of that game against Port Adelaide. Was that a focus at all this week?
5: We've kind of had a focus on our offense most of the season. I think early in the season we weren't scoring much at all. So every week we're working on that aspect of our game. And, yeah, it's nice to get over 100 points and, you know, keep them to a low score. We're normally a great defensive side, and I think we continued that tonight, which is nice.
4: The other thing, your tackle intensity was massive, 61 to 37 tackles, and considering it was a really convincing win, that's a pretty impressive stat. Is there a focus in the week on that kind of intensity?
5: Yeah, we always have a internal focus on our pressure. It's one thing we always do really good and always have a good pressure differential and tackle differential. So, yeah, it's something we always are practicing each week, and, it's nice to have such a nice out number like that.
4: One thing that the team have been kind of discussing and debating upstairs all day is how many touches is a goal worth?
5: Oh, gee, that is a hard one. I don't know. I think I may have overheard them maybe saying 5 or so. I reckon that's about right.
4: I'm going to toss upstairs to Brett Delidio, Boomer Harvey, Lauren Borden and Joel Peterson, guys.
0: No, you're spot on, Pat. Brett Delidio here, mate. I love your style off-field too, mate. I reckon you're absolutely kicking goals there. This is a left-field one. I want to understand, as a teammate of the Dacos boys, do they get any ribbing, or do you get sick of how much they give it to each other?
5: Thanks for the fashion. Appreciate that. Get around me, so thank you. But as for playing with the Dacos boys, everyone knows that. I don't know, if you had a brother out there, you'd look for him.
0: Yes, absolutely.
5: So I think I would do the same if my brother was good enough to play AFL. But, I think it's it's awesome, though, having them on the same team. It's so good to play with them. And, we get to witness special stuff every week between the two of them. And it was awesome to see them both dominate again like they always do.
0: And another forward comrade of yours in Lockie Schultz, mate. I feel like with Jamie Elliott going out of the side, you need that small forward to bob up. But his pressure, as well as his forward craft, has been something that you guys would be absolutely marvelling at and loving as a forward down there at the moment.
5: Yeah, Lockie Schultz is amazing. His pressure is always there every week, and he's such a selfless player. And probably, you know, a lot of the things he does probably go unnoticed to the naked eye. But internally in the club, we always highlight those chase down tackles, all the little things he does. He blocks for teammates. So to see him kick four goals tonight, what's that, 20 touches plus his touches. Yeah, he's obviously had a big game. So, yeah, he was awesome tonight and really happy for him.
1: Pat Boomer up here, congratulations on today's game. Mate, we're just talking about the offence, and that's the second time you guys have kicked 100 points for the year, and obviously Lockie Shields pops up and kicks the four goals. I know you're not the coach, but what do you think the best balance is for your tall guys? You had Buller today who kicked two, Membry kicked two, McStay didn't hit the scoreboard. Is there anyone else that can come in? Does the ruckman float forward? What looks good for you guys as the three talls?
5: Yeah, I thought they looked really good today. You know, not all of them always kick the goals, but they all provide a great contest, and I thought, you know, they limited Richmond's intercept game. We know players like Broad and Miller down there are pretty nice interceptors, and I thought they got the ball to ground often, and, you know, we have a lot of small players who are classy around goals and were able to finish. So, yeah, it was a good mix up forward, and there's plenty of good players in the VFL as well who are trying really hard to get a spot, like Charlie West at the moment. He's a great young player, and excited to see what he's capable of in the future.
6: Pat Lipinski with us in the Collingwood rooms on ABC Sport. Angus Sandon was another one who had a big game in the VFL earlier today. Pat, Jordan DeGoey's form in recent times. So he has 26 and 3 last week. That's 41 disposals for those of you playing along at home. Today he kicks a goal again, but his work around clearance, the involvement in the scoring chains and that kind of thing, it feels like his last 4 or 6 weeks has been right at the peak of his powers. Have you seen something change in him, or is there a catalyst that you've seen behind what he's doing at the moment?
5: Yeah, he's playing amazingly at the moment, and it's so fun to be out there with him, and some of the things he can do are pretty unique in the competition that not many can do. So it's been awesome. And I think for Geordie, like it sounds cliche, but he's actually just been able to train every week, play every week, and have that continuity. I think since, you know, 2023, the last couple of years, he was fighting a lot of issues with his body and he didn't get that continuity. And you guys who have played all know how hard it is coming back in and out and fighting with your body. So I think just that being able to play every week has been awesome for him, and he's been amazing.
6: Your coach has spoken this year about the fact that sort of that the phrase middle of the road was used. He said that the list is overanalyzed, of course, because, you know, there is so much attention in your footy club. But you're 7-1-7 on the season with another handful of games to play. How are you as players treating the run in here with that wild card mix, obviously, and how you're sort of attacking this next little block in the fixture?
5: Yeah, I think we've got a just emphasis on controlling like our process each week. Like I said earlier, we're all aware of where we're at and want to get the wins each week. So, yeah, it's now or never. We've got to keep stacking. And, yeah, we've had a bit of a theme in the last few weeks to just, yeah, be really aggressive. And, yeah, hopefully we can keep banking wins.
2: And Pat, just before we let you go, just on Darcy Moore, your captain, obviously out with injury. We're not sure if we'll see him play again this season, but he's come back from America and some time to kind of rehabilitate his injuries. Is it nice to have him back around the club, and what's his role been?
5: Yeah, it's so good to have Darcy back around the club. Definitely missed him for the couple of weeks that he wasn't there. And his role around the club, he's obviously captain, so he's involved in all the leadership meetings, and he's just like any other player in rehab at the moment. You know, they train very hard, and, yeah, he would have done a session today, and, yeah, he's just around the group as usual.
2: Pat, thanks for your time today. Well done on the win. 16 touches, 2 goals for yourself. That's 26 touches as we make it up here. So appreciate your time on ABC Sport.
5: Thank you, everyone. Appreciate it.
2: Pat Lipinski with us following Collingwood's win against Richmond. 15-16, 106 the Pies. The Tigers 11-6, 72. We'll get you to the showdown, Port Adelaide and Adelaide, before the first bounce. That's coming up after us. And earlier today, Carlton defeated West Coast by 53 points, making it 6 in a row for the Blues. On Collingwood, and a bit on what Pat Lipinski was talking about at the end there with Darcy Moore. So they've got Darcy Moore out. Maynard Elliott's obviously missing for the season now, and Steen as well. They've got a fairly hefty injury list when you look at it as well. It might not be as long as Richmond's, but that's a lot of big outs that they've got in terms of personnel and experience across the entirety of the ground.
0: Yeah, you're right. And I think that's where, I mean, the best sides, they're probably low on injuries and they've got their best players playing most weeks. It's very hard. You take your best players out of any side.
1: Any team.
0: And it's very hard to compete and compete consistently. So, yeah, they're no doubt they'd love to have a full book of players to choose from. But look at Richmond and Adam Uzo, he's hardly had a soul, you know, that he can pick.
6: One thing Craig McRae spoke about during the week as well is that they just haven't had that selection pressure at any stage during the season. Like, they haven't had guys really kicking the door down in the VFL and putting pressure on the guys to and we hear coaches talk about it so often, and be it through injuries or just players at VFL level who don't have the continuity in their game and aren't in the best of form. That's been a bit of a factor in the mind of the Collingwood coach as well. But then you look at today, they win by 70 points over Richmond today. So Angus Anderson had a really big game in the VFL today for Collingwood, and he was one of a couple. So they kicked 19-18 today out at Bundoora. So Mitch Podaski, having come out of the team, kicked 4 goals, 5. Angus Anderson had 31 and kicked 2 goals, 1. Lockie Sullivan kicked 29 and 2 goals, 1. So he's had, 39 disposals today. Charlie West kicked 2 going back there today. Big Illaroo Smith operating there too. So maybe now they can start to build a little bit of pressure on those on the fringes to try and pick up their game as well.
1: 31 scoring shots today. Do they need another... They do need another tall forward, don't they? Buller's not the answer. McStay and who was the other one I just had down there? Membry. Membry was pretty good today.
0: But he's on 189, Membry. That's why they think he's a key forward, but he really should be a half forward. He just doesn't have that work rate, but he takes a taller player, doesn't he?
6: And he's 32 and a free agent this season as well.
1: Yeah. So out of those players that you mentioned there, were there any talls? Just off the top of my head, I can't even remember.
6: Not really. Like Smith's a ruck forward if he ever really gets his opportunity, but that's a bit of a stab in the dark there. Podaski's, again, a mid-forward, so he was sort of brought in to play almost that Jamie Elliott role coming out of Coburg's VFL program as well. They've spoken, they flagged right at the start of the year, Collingwood, that they will be active in the marketplace. They've sort of restructured their books, that they've got some money to spend in the off-season. Now, clearly they're in the hunt for someone like a Lockie Neal to maybe bolster their midfield, but whether it's someone like Hayden McLean, who you would imagine maybe Richmond would be after as well. He's short of an opportunity at Sydney, finds himself out of the team again this week. Feels like that name will be on the market from a tall forward, sort of ruck forward perspective as well. But
0: goals today too, didn't he, McLean? I think 5 or 6 maybe?
6: Yeah. And Sydney had a big win in the VFL. They bounced away from Sandringham really early in that game. But I feel like they need something else inside that forward 50 for sure.
0: So how many of how Pendlebury side bottom go around again next year?
6: Feels, I'm talking to a few people around the traps, like Pendlebury, I see no reason that he won't. How it feels like is trending more toward the likely end, and even Membry's form has come around more recently. Side bottom's probably the one with the question mark. Like, it feels like he hasn't really ever got into the season. I mean, it'd be speculation and to throw anything at it, and 367 games into his career, who says that he can't keep on keeping on? But it feels like maybe he would be the least likely out of those four.
1: It's a tough one. I reckon the Pies are in a tough situation right now in terms of those guys, because they do what the Kangas done. And get rid of 4 together. Yep. It's.
0: Well, we're not allowed to analyse a couple of pies, though. We're not allowed to analyse their list.
6: No, they're overanalyzed.
1: Oh, sorry. Okay.
6: It's only because we get clicks.
0: Yeah, well, we're not allowed to comment on their age demographic.
1: Right.
2: Biggest team in the country.
0: Yes.
2: Overanalyzing their list, according to Craig McRae. But I think when you've got some champions of the game that have played that many games, like Sidebottom and Pendlebury and Howe as well, you can't help but kind of look out there in this transitioning phase that they're in and think who's going to go on next year. So do they play finals this year, Collingwood?
0: I can't see it. What's their draw look like at the end of the back end of this year?
6: So the run home for Collingwood, having banked this, so 7-1-7 inside the top 10 as it stands. A couple of teams outside, including North, have got a game to play tomorrow that could win and see them bolt back in. So away to Gold Coast next week. Then they've got North Melbourne, Carlton, a trip to Adelaide, Geelong, a trip to the West to play the Eagles. That's a much harder game over there than it is here, as evidenced today by their result against Carlton. They face Hawthorn here and Brisbane here.
0: I can't see them getting there. Not with that. I think those teams that are around there, Mark, will see this as an opportunity to beat Collingwood. And therefore, sides, they ebb and flow, don't they, throughout the year. But you mark some games where there's an opportunity to really throw everything at it. And I think that's where we'll see the Pies.
1: So I've got them if everything goes right, 4 out of 8, they can win half their games, 50% of their games for me. What I've seen in the last 2 weeks.
0: Yeah. Do you need more than 11 to finish 10th?
6: Well, they're going to have the half game, and their percentage is pretty healthy. So their percentage is above 100, but it feels like 12 will get you there. And if they win 4 from here, they go 4-4. And as Craig McRae said, and they've been all season, they're middle of the road, they'd finish 11-1-11. Yep. And maybe just outside. They might finish 11-1-11 in 11th.
1: So who are they up against? Who's going for those that 8th, 9th, 10th? That's North Melbourne, St Kilda.
6: North Melbourne, St Kilda.
1: Giants at the minute.
6: Carlton. The Suns are kind of in the mix
1: now
6: as well.
1: Yeah, they've dropped a little bit, haven't they?
6: So they've sort of fallen off the boil in recent times too. So a couple of those, like even the likes of North Melbourne. So they've got Essendon tomorrow, then they play Port Adelaide, Collingwood, Melbourne, St Kilda. But they come home with Hawthorn, the Western Bulldogs, Geelong and Sydney. So you're going to have to do your winning early if you're a team like North Melbourne. There's a couple of different runs that some of those teams have. But Collingwood will be in the mix. Just depends on whether they can pinch a couple that we don't expect them to. And that's going to be the case for all of those teams in the wild card.
1: Yeah, that's right. It's going to come right down. I'm not a massive fan of the wild card round, and that's just me. But I'll tell you what it is going to do. You're going to play right to the very last game of the year to find out who's going to sneak in and who's going to miss out, unfortunately.
2: It does keep things interesting, like you said, Boomer, to the end of the season. But almost in a way, it makes a mockery of the finals when you look at some of these sides that are going to make it as we get to this point in the season.
1: I don't think 9 and 10 deserve to make it. And I think we'll find out that this year as well. It'll be fun. It'll be fun for a little bit.
0: You'll be flat if you're 7th and 8th, though, and you lose that wild card.
1: The wild card.
2: Yeah. And you drop it to 9 or 10th. It is Collingwood winners, though, here by 34 points against Richmond. 62,117 people here at the MCG. If we just switch across to Richmond at the moment, we might even be able to check in with Poppy Penny. I think she's headed across from the Collingwood rooms and into the Richmond rooms. Down to you, Poppy.
7: Yeah, I am in the Richmond rooms. They've just come out of a meeting. I'm with Ryan Mansell. Firstly, the good news, Ryan, you're back from that wrist injury. How did it feel to be back out playing footy again?
8: Yeah, it was great to be out there with the boys, being able to compete. Obviously, we didn't get the result we wanted, but it's been a long 3 or 4 months with the foot and the wrist. So, wrapped to be back out there.
7: You're covered in ice. Are you okay? Have you pulled up all right?
8: Yeah, no, I'm all good. Just a few bruises. I'm fine, though.
7: What was the last 3 or 4 months like for you while you made your way back?
8: We had a pretty decent crew in the rehab group. So, they kept me good company. It was hard, though. Like, obviously, not really seeing a end goal coming back and playing. It sort of come back a bit quicker than we expected. So, I'm just wrapped to be back out there playing now.
7: I guess, big do you think you guys have a massively long injury list, and not just long, but with key players on there. Do you think that it's impacting, like, how much of an impact do you think it is having on the progress you guys are able to make?
8: Yeah, well, obviously we've got a lot of good youth coming through, and we want to fast track them and get as many games into them as we can. And then obviously you've got some very experienced boys that have been out that also help that younger crew come through and play. So it'll be good to get a bit of continuity in the team, and hopefully we finish the season off strong.
7: Do you feel as though the group is making progress? I know the wins aren't exactly stacking up, but are you feeling as though, particularly it's such a young group, that there is progress being made?
8: Yeah, definitely. I feel like training standards have been good. It's usually, 1.5 quarters. It really hurts each game. If we can bring that back and be in more games, that'll fast track everyone.
7: One more from me before I toss you upstairs. I noticed Adam Uze is quite animated on the bench when, particularly early in quarters when Collingwood kicked a couple of quick ones. There was a water bottle being thrown. How intimidating is it when you're running off and you see him standing in the interchange bench waiting for you?
8: Oh, I don't mind it. Shows a bit of go in him. And, I love having that.
7: We're down in the Richmond rooms with Ryan Mansell. I'm going to toss you upstairs to Brett Delidio, Boomer Harvey, Lauren Borden and Joel Peterson.
0: Mance, it's Lids here, mate. I'm interested in what Ooze had to say after the game. And what do you guys, you're probably more of a senior player now, what are you looking to celebrate, mate? When the wins aren't coming, you're not getting that nourishment. What are you looking to celebrate, like the small things, like Sammy Grill kicking his first goal or a great tackle and chase or those sorts of things? Is that what you're doing as a senior player now with the lack of wins coming?
8: Yeah, definitely. We're trying to get around the young boys as much as possible. Ooze sort of spoke about the second quarter really hurting us. Third quarter we won on scoreboard, and then last quarter stuck in there and had a crack. So the second half was a positive. We'll look to review that honestly and hopefully come back out next week against Carlton and have a crack.
0: They're always a good game, and they're Carlton Richmond games, and they're coming off another win, which is good for them, not so much for me as a Tiger supporter, buddy. But I thought Sammy Cumming was great today. You know, as a young player, that one of those young players you're talking about in terms of his ability inside the contest, but blooding these young players, him, Paddy Retchko as well, you know, being able to play some big midfield minutes is pleasing, mate, for as a supporter, but also, you know, yourself as a senior player.
8: Yeah, for sure. It's great seeing these young boys go through the midfield and have a crack and put their head over it and get it into the forward line. It's definitely positive signs for Richmond fans.
1: Ryan, Brent Harvey up here. Mate, congratulations on your own performance today. It was fantastic to see you back and hit the scoreboard. You dashed the goal that you kicked on the goal line, mate. The run, we think we called it about 80 or 90 metres. And then the rundown tackle was absolutely superb. So great to see you back. Have we got anyone else coming back in the short term, in the next 2 to 3 weeks, that we can look at and go, there's a huge bonus for the Richmond Football Club because they're getting certain personnel back?
8: Yeah, firstly, thanks, Boom. Appreciate that. Obviously, I think Lynchy could potentially be back next week or the week after. Obviously, he's a huge presence for the group, particularly in the forward line, just a presence that brings the ball to ground or marks it. So hopefully Lynchy's back. Other than that, I'm not too sure.
1: We thought the fundamentals today were just lacking by you guys, just by hand. I think your foot skills were okay, but by hand, did that feel like it was on the back of Collingwood's pressure, or was that just something that you guys need to continue to work on being such a young group?
8: I think a bit of both. Yeah, credit to Collingwood, their pressure was high. We just seemed to fumble handballs or easy ground ball gets, which come back to cost us, and they just slingshot and kick goals. So, yeah, you can't afford to do that against them.
1: Yeah, absolutely agree. Now, mate, you're not going to play finals. What's the feeling like? And I've been there before in this situation. You know, you've still got 8 games to go and you're not going to play finals. To take the listeners into what the feeling's like at the football club, are you still trying to make everyday fun? Is it more about learning? Can you give us a little bit of an insight of what the feeling's like at the football club?
8: Yeah, I feel like with all the youth that we've got, they bring in a lot of energy, no matter whether we win or lose. Obviously we need to learn as quick as we can, because we want to be challenging for finals, obviously. You don't play footy not to play finals, so... obviously you've got to still make it fun, otherwise it's a long, long year. So the young boys definitely bring the energy and enthusiasm to the group.
6: Ryan Mansell with us from the Richmond Rooms on ABC Sport. Ryan, you mentioned Tom Lynch's presence coming back into that forward 50. It sort of feels like it's such a young group. It's a rather inexperienced group with the likes of Noah and yourself up there kind of leading the line. What has the messaging been to you guys about trying to get a bit of communication and a bit of leadership and a bit of direction in for that pretty young forward group?
8: Yeah, obviously we need to work on it at training. I think it starts there. Obviously when you go out to the G and there's a big crowd, you can't really hear each other. So, yeah, as much continuity, I guess, during the week at training. And then we can implement it into the games, hopefully.
6: And the contract extension, Ryan, so a year to take you to the end of 2027. There's a certain green team that comes into the competition at the start of 2028. A part of the world that you're from, I'm sure you were waiting for it. Just talk us through the decision-making process, coming off injuries like you have been and wanting a little bit of security in your own future. Like, just the decision-making process that goes into to signing that contract to get you through to the end of next year.
8: Yeah, well, I sat down with my manager and, we sort of thought that signing a 1 year would be smart for me. Obviously, being out with injury most of this year, can't really cash in too much, I guess. So, just to give me a bit of continuity going into next year and a bit of stress relief, not worrying about contracts or not. And hopefully next year I can maximise and get a good little contract.
6: Is it a lure at all? Have you had any phone calls? Has anyone from Tassie picked up the phone? You had a that area code pop up on the mobile?
8: I'm not too sure. You have to talk to my manager.
6: Well played.
2: You are from Launceston. It was cold out there on the MCG today. Have you played? What's the coldest conditions you've played in growing up in Tassie?
8: Oh, geez. Probably something in the negatives. probably junior footy when the frost was on the deck.
2: Yep.
8: It was quite cold back then.
2: Well, Ryan, we appreciate your time on ABC Sport and having a chat to us. Well done your game today and your return back to footy. It was great seeing you out there.
8: Appreciate it. Thanks, guys. Thanks for having me.
2: So Ryan Mansell with us from Richmond. Poppy Penny heading into the Tigers rooms.
6: I reckon he's a player that if you're a Tigers fan, you just love to watch. Yep. The way.
1: I'm a fan. I'm a real big fan. Yeah. The two things I've seen today, and I haven't seen him play a lot of football, he reminds me of young Shea Bolton, who I think I mentioned that before, yes, or off air maybe.
0: Off air to me.
1: The goal that he kicked, he literally started in the centre circle and kicked it on the goal line, and then that chase down tackle. I'm glad I'm seeing those things because I liked him already, and now I really like him.
2: Yep.
0: What about the goal right for running to the
1: back? Oh, then he kicked that one as well, didn't he?
0: Yeah. I was going to jump him. I thought.
1: Did he kick? Did I get them mixed up? Who kicked the one off the goal line?
6: He was off the ground.
1: He ran from the middle, didn't he?
0: Yeah, Seth Campbell.
1: Campbell kicked it. Yeah, sorry, I thought I might have got that. But no, I forgot about that one, Lids, as well. That was a bit of left to right. Beautiful.
6: He had a marking contest in that end as well in the third quarter where he didn't actually take the mark, but his ability to attack the footy, jump up, protect the drop, turn his body to the oncoming defender and really hit a contest hard. They've just lacked that kind of aerial threat from a mid-sized forward so far this year.
1: And then he had that one on Jeremy Howe one-on-one.
6: Yeah.
1: He took that little one-hander that we spoke about. He does some real good things. He just needs better players. He needs more inside 50s. They had 51 inside 50s today. That ball was going in there another 15 times. That's another two inside 50s and another 15. That's another two goals for him.
6: And I mean, if you're Ryan Mansell and you've had that injury at the start of the season, so the wrist fracture, the silver lining to the cloud that is something like that is you can still do a bit of running. So it's not like a leg fracture where you're coming absolutely off no work whatsoever and coming back into the season and completely trying to find your legs again. Yeah, you're trying to find a little bit of touch, but like, does that make a little bit of a difference to be able to at least do the aerobic work to keep you in the system?
0: But then he said he had a foot problem as well when he was talking to us. So maybe he was able to get that running in, and then he had the foot problem, so he's probably spent more time in the pool than he would have liked. But you're right, that is... I didn't have a heap of injuries early days, but one was a broken hand, but you could keep the running up, which was really good. But
1: yeah, I was similar to Lids. I dislocated my elbow.
0: That was against us.
1: Again, yeah, your mate, Jackson.
0: Jacko got you.
1: Yeah, it's the old chicken wing tackle. Yeah, and I did a lot of running as well. Just had the brace on it, and you can continue to run. So that keeps you going for sure.
2: So they go down by 34 points here. Richmond, they're 2-13 now on the season. You mentioned what's motivating them, Boomer. So Adam Uzay spoke this week about the carrot and the stick. The carrot for them is, I guess, halting sides and their chances at making finals. Is that enough to motivate them for the rest of the season? Or is there the carrot and the stick? There's the stick as well coming in, being a bit of pressure on keeping your spot going forward.
1: Yeah, it's a tricky one when you can't play finals, because everybody wants, and Ryan said the same thing, we just want to play finals. So we see the 2 hours out here on a Saturday or a Sunday, whenever it is. It's the work that goes into the football club and driving to training, wanting to be there. We made sure that year, I don't even know what year it was, but we finished 14th. We made sure that every day was fun. And you still had to improve and you still had to learn, but it was never, oh God, I've got training today. It was never like that. And I think that's really important. If you can build that environment and that culture.
2: Who led that?
1: All of us.
2: Yep.
1: Yeah, well, sort of a youngish group. We still had the old Adam Simpsons and those type of guys, but we had your Daniel Pratts and your Harris and your Petries and all these guys. But we just made sure that football training was always fun. Again, to get better, but that held us in really good stead for the following year. I can promise you that 8 weeks where we could have just went, oh, this is crap, I don't want to go into work today, that held us in good stead for the following year.
2: So a couple of players who led the disposals in the end, Sam Cumming, 27 for Richmond, or led it from the Richmond side of things, and Patrick Retschko was good as well with 26 touches. So they have got a couple of young players coming through. I know we focused on the forward line a little bit there with Ryan Mansell, but a couple of those young players coming through with some highlights for Richmond fans as well.
1: Yeah, they have. And I was impressed with some of the stuff I've seen Seth Campbell do today. Yeah. And again, that handball that I said, don't worry about the handball. I'm not worried too much about the fundamental of that handball. Take the game on. Boys, we are so young and we're inexperienced. The worst thing that can happen, you can get tackled and the ball gets turned over.
0: Yep.
1: It happened anyway.
0: Yep.
1: So who cares? Take the game on a little bit more. I'd like those players taking the game on a little bit more. Don't handball backwards. See the game, kick it.
0: Yeah. And that's what I was going to ask you in that moment. It's like when you got taught, and I got taught this from one of your old teammates, David King. So when you get 50 to 70 and you've got grass in front of you, you should be thinking goals here.
1: You know, yep.
0: And how do you break the paint and then trying to kick a goal? And that's what, it's not so much the miss handball, it's the mindset switch of, it's, you don't have to bring that player in if you've got time and space to go and kick a goal or lace out at a teammate.
1: And then the other thing that happens on the back of that, Lids, once you start doing that more and more, they press straight away. Yep. They're not letting you run and take another bounce. So they
0: opens
1: press.
0: Everything else.
1: So you get it's an easy goal. Instead of you kicking it from 35, 40, someone's kicking it from 25 because you'll just give an easy handball over the back. So, over the top. So that will come with this team, but I would like to see more exciting football. Don't overdo the hands. Yeah. Run, carry, be youthful, be exciting.
6: And you think about a list build perspective. So they've obviously got that really high talent that they've drafted in, but Seth Campbell's a rookie pick and Patrick Retschko is a retread from Geelong who came off the rookie list there, and they've given up minimal capital to get that. They've got Kai Annan out of the mid-season draft. You only need a few of those, and then for that top-end talent to finally sort of come online and start performing, and then this picture looks a hell of a lot rosier for Richmond.
0: Well, Kai Annan, if he's one that can handle, I think, with some of his kicks that we saw today. I don't think we want him going inside 50.
1: But Houghton looks like a player. He had a fantastic start to the game. He looks like
0: in traffic, he's good. Yeah.
1: If he can stay injury free and out of trouble, he looks like another good player. They've got abundance of youth coming through. We know all the draft picks they've had. We just need to see some senior players now around them. So it's not too much youth.
2: So Collingwood winners by 34 points. We'll take you to Port Adelaide and Adelaide, the showdown at Adelaide Oval in just a moment. But we've got to get the 3-2-1 in the Footballer of the Year, which is coming from Brent Harvey.
1: Yeah, it is coming from me, but we've both come together. Yeah, we've both come together. We gave one to Lockie Shields, thought he was outstanding. 4 goals, 16 disposals and seven score involvements. Tim Taranto gets the 2, 26 touches, 4 goals.
0: Yeah, Lids, impressive.
1: 4 goals, which is like 46 disposals. 7 inside 50s and 7 score involvements also. And then just through numbers, it's unbelievable how he just accumulates. And you look at it and he's had 20, and then you look at it again, he's had 32. I think he had 15 in the last quarter.
0: Yep.
1: Lids, I think you mentioned. Yep. 37 disposals, Nick Dacos.
0: But the most clearances on the ground as well. So it's not just that he's getting cheapies. He does some pretty damn good stuff.
1: He hit the scoreboard. Yeah. When the game was, hot.
0: 14 score involvements, wow.
1: Two goals in the first quarter, 14 score involvements, as you mentioned, 9 inside 50s, yeah. So putting the ball in there as well, not just kicking goals. Again, the best player on the ground.
0: Yeah. Shout out Josh Dacos. You kick your goals, mate, you would have got in there as
1: well.
0: Yeah. You kicked 3 points.
1: 3 points. Yeah. Absolutely.
2: Nice little drive-by from Pat Lipinski while we're talking about brothers playing footy, when he said if my brother was good enough to play footy,
1: it was good.
2: So 3 for Nick Dacos, 2 to Tim Taranto, 1 to Lockie Schultz in the ABC Footballer of the Year. We did promise everyone your special
1: bolognese
2: special ingredient.
6: Can you give
2: Bocco's
6: it away?
2: And Boomer Harvey.
1: Yeah, I'll go with it. I put barbecue sauce in there.
2: Barbecue sauce.
1: Barbecue sauce.
0: I'm going to give it a try.
6: Nice.
1: Yep.
0: I've never done that before. I'll give it a try.
1: Give it a good squirt.
0: Wouldn't have got into my votes, but I'll definitely give the barbecue sauce
1: a little bit of brown sugar just to sweeten it up a little bit. But barbecue sauce.
2: There we go. You can recreate that one at home. Brent Harvey's spaghetti bolognese recipe. Well, you might be going home to put on the slow cooker.
1: It's already done.
0: For tomorrow.
1: It's the preparation. It's already done.
6: Going to be waking up for the World Cup bright and early with dinner. So that's going to be good.
2: Exactly. Collingwood winners here at the MCG, 15-16, 106. They've scored more than 100 points for the second time this season, defeating Richmond 11-6, 72. That's a 34-point victory the way of the Pies. Big thanks to Brett Harvey, Brett DeLidio, Joel Peterson, to Poppy Penny on the boundary, to Leo Keefe pushing the buttons at the back of the box, and to Jules Hay in the studio for keeping us all on air across this afternoon. It was 62,117 people in at the MCG today, where it was Nick Dacos getting the 3 votes in the ABC Footballer of the Year award for his 37 touches and 3 goals. Tim Taranto also having an outstanding game for the Tigers with 4 goals for his tally. But it is Collingwood with a couple of wins in a row by 34 points here at the MCG. For our audience, you'll all be heading across to Adelaide Oval, where it is the standalone showdown. Port Adelaide and Adelaide to take on each other. It was an absolute thriller the last time they met. Port got ahead, and then it was Braden Cook who kicked the winner for the Crows. It doesn't matter where these two sides sit on the ladder. They seem to always have a cracking showdown when they play each other. You'll be heading along there now. It'll be Aaron Bryans and Tom Wilson, the call team, Rod Jamieson, Loz Arnell, your experts, and Braden Ingram on the boundary.
9: And a warm welcome to everybody joining us from the MCG for Showdown 60. No late changes. Aaron Bryans and Tom Wilson calling the action for you alongside Premiership players Lauren Arnell and Rod Jamieson. It is a little bit one-sided on paper, this matchup, but history says they tend to, more often than not, be absolute epics. 35% of the time they end up being decided by 2 goals or less. And history says the higher-ranked side has only won 61% of the time. So littered with upsets and iconic moments. We'll see what's in store for us tonight with Port Adelaide and the Adelaide Crows.
10: Have you had an iconic showdown moment, Jamo?
11: I can't recall.
10: Can you take us through that, please?
11: Scott Cummings had a big mouth.
2: how much can you share of what was said?
11: Well, the history, it feels like I've said this 120 times, actually. But in the first one, I was a bit overwhelmed at the time, and I surprised myself I actually did it, I must admit. Like, so, humbly, I boxed for 8 years. Like, it was just good fitness, and I never was one to initiate things. But there was Jason McCartney was at Collingwood, and Cummings came from Essendon. So there was a history previously to them, but both coming to each club. And I was standing next to Cummings, and he did have a big mouth. He was giving it to Karts a lot. And I think Karts was standing Lade, Brendan Lade, and they sort of started to walk to each other, and Karts was coming back, and Lade was there. And then they got close, and they sort of pushed each other, and then Cummings just launched and just grabbed him by the throat. And when he did that, that's when I tipped and just said, you've been here 2 minutes, you're going to have some of this. And then it started. And it sort of went for a little bit. And then he threw a punch at me and it missed. And so I started again. And then that's the footage you see.
10: So you got done by the edit.
11: I got done by the edit. I did. So I blame you for that again too.
2: Just excuse me while I jump on Google. Yep.
9: So you've told the story a few times on air, Jammo, but I feel like every time you paint yourself in a better light.
11: I just love the commentary, and I'm pretty sure Dennis Cometti, typical Dennis Cometti, Jamison doing a lot of work outside, Cummings doing a lot of work inside his jumper. But it started in the back pocket. And the footy went from one our defence to our forward, and I think it was Don Scott was the other, and he's just going, the commentary's going, he's going, oh, all the way down. And then the goal umpire, I got reported by the boundary umpire, and he wasn't even nearby. The goal umpire didn't even see it.
2: I feel like the story's evolving. Yeah. Oh, tell it.
9: We're moments away from the game getting underway, so we'll leave you in your spotlight, Jammo. No late changes, as I touched on. Rod Jamieson, Lauren Arnell here for the call. And yes, in the 59 editions previously before tonight, it has been absolutely heated. These two sides do not like each other, regardless of the ladder position. They would love nothing more than to beat the crosstown rival. The text line tonight, 0437 774 774. In terms of the lineups, Port Adelaide with 5 changes, 2 of them forced. Noah Sava-Radigalia with the ruptured patella. Harrison Ram omitted as well. So Brandon Zerk-Thatcher with a tough task with Alia and Lockie Jones to lock down Walker, Philthorpe and Fogarty. Meanwhile, the Crows get Isaac Cumming and Josh Worrell back to an already star-studded lineup, but Wayne Miller are out through an injured hamstring. Who's winning and why tonight, Karu?
2: Oh, I think, as we've mentioned, the Crows at the top end of the ladder and absolutely in form. I think Port Adelaide will put up a really strong fight, but the class that the Crows have shown over the last month on field, I think will come down too heavy on Port Adelaide tonight. I think it'll be at least a 5-goal win to the Crows.
11: I think the matchup I'm really looking forward to is Lockie McAndrew and Jordan Sweet. Like, Jordan Sweet has had a huge year. Again, last week he had 20 disposals, 34 hitouts against almost the number one ruck in the competition. Against Darcy Cameron, whereas Lockie McAndrew went up against Max Gawn and absolutely belted him too. So that will be a serious matchup.
9: The fifth member of our commentary team tonight is Braden Ingram downstairs. He was watching on at the coin toss. Braden, what'd you see down there?
12: Yeah, it's the Crows skipper who's had the first win of the night, Aaron. He has won the toss and kicking to the southern end. So the hill and the left of your radio dial. A beautiful day it was in Adelaide in South Australia. It's now a chilly night, 12 degrees. We're not expecting any rain though, and only a light easterly. In terms of the benches, a couple of J's on the power bench. Jackson Mead, Joe Berry, Jace Burgoyne, Jacob Ware and Mitch Zatto. While for the Crows, Ben Key, Sam Berry, Hugo Hawker-Hahn, Taylor Walker and Luke Nankervis, who suffered a broken nose at training in the Matt Sim on Wednesday. He's out here, ready to go. No late changes. Let's get this thing started.
9: He missed our mail off the top as well. Zach Butters has told some teammates he's headed out the door, but he's on ball to start tonight. It's Showdown 60, Port Adelaide and Adelaide on ABC Sport. You're with Tom Wilson.
13: Zach Butters on Jordan Dawson. We're in for a sight. Sweet knocks it down to Horn Francis, who gets the first clearance for the power in the prison bar jumper. Up to centre-half forward, Mark Keane and Josh Worrell coming back into the side. Gets the handball away to Michael Annie. A tackle from Richards will have a ball up 40 out from goal.
2: Willem Drew on a wing as well, matching up with Braden Cook.
13: So McAndrew knocks it down, rode by Butters. to Horn Francis, who goes on the left towards the pocket. Vizentini was held for a moment there by Keane, not seen by the umpire. So we'll have a throw-in left forward pocket for the Power.
2: Important one for Port Adelaide tonight. Dante Vizentini not starting on the bench as a second ruck. He's starting as a tall forward, which they need to do to stretch these Adelaide tall defenders.
11: Good
2: tall.
11: To see Mark Keane back.
9: Tall and understatement for Dante. He's 202. Absolute monster as it's tossed in.
11: You could run through his legs.
9: Kandra with the fist, but only found Richards. Off balance, tight angle, looks for the curler from 20. It'll pitch up, top of the goal square, and knocked through by Isaac Cumming. Port Adelaide with the lead early. Solid 3 point to get us underway in the first minute.
11: Good start, Port Adelaide. Full on attack, out of the middle. Good pressure, tackling inside their forward 50.
13: Worrell goes short to Laird, who plays on quickly from the right back pocket out towards Fogarty, who was held by Zerk Thatcher. So he'll win the free kick. Defensive side of centre wing. Plays on quickly. Looking for Saligo. Sweet got in front of him. Jones goes in hard. Ball in dispute. Neil Bullen on the hands and knees. Working hard there is Burn Jones. Neil Bullen goes again. Two double-barreled names. Burnley finds Alia. Alia, a left half-back. Handballs to Horn Francis. So many double-barreled names. Goes into the middle of the ground and finds Georgiades.
9: It's a night for the Hyphens. Georgiades with a short pass to Whitlock, who presents at the attacking edge, right half forward. Has a runner. Here's Zach Butters. Pulls the kick up towards Bammett. Just outside the 50. Good vision as he turns and squares it up to Ollie Wines. 45 out, straight in front.
2: Electric footy from Port Adelaide to start the night. They love the way they shifted the ball and used the width of the ground. Zach Butters with the overlap. Handball receive. I reckon he ran 90 metres to get it as well. And some nice patience from Bammett, who we've seen show good moments in the last couple of weeks forward.
9: So the Brownlow medalist, who was managed last week, questions over his future. Ollie Wines decides to go low and hard from 60, sets it up to the top of the goal square. Rankin brought it down, Borlase under pressure, got it out to Cumming, buffeted off it by Horn Francis. He's a bully. Smashed his way through and snaps it from 10. Port Adelaide up by 7 in showdown 60. 2 minutes played on ABC Sport with Rod Jamieson and Lauren Arnell.
11: Yeah, it's a good summary, Loz, too, just where Port Adelaide, they look sharp, don't they? Mm. They're kicking, looking inside that short one, not bombing away, not allowing Adelaide to have to sit under the footy or third man up. And just another incident there in Horn Francis, just his ability to tackle. Adelaide had two or three handballs, couldn't clear it. Came loose and great goal. That's what we were saying earlier too. That's where he needs to be, and that's where you'll get a greater return if he's in the middle and up forward.
2: Horn Francis had 4 disposals in less than 3 minutes, 110 metres gained. You couldn't start a showdown any better.
13: Yeah. He's built for it. 20th goal of the season. The former number one pick. He's up against Jordan Dawson.
11: Starting to see his moustache now.
13: It's coming through, Jamo. Back in the middle of the ground, McAndrew knocks it down, winds up against Peatling. The two stoppers fires a handball out towards Butters. It's smothered, goes up high, Sweet knocks it out forward towards Lukosius, rolls around on that right boot, long towards Vizentini, but too good there was Borlase, who's having quite the year. He's got the match up on Mitch Georgiades.
9: Just his second showdown tonight. Short pass to Jordan Dawson, the dual showdown medalist. Kick up to left half back, pinpoint. Outnumbered was Saligo, and he marks in the air. Kicks over the top to Philthorpe. The Crows have a bit of overlap here. Philthorpe will wheel in. Sends it towards the 50. Fogarty's got some time to run. Zerk Thatcher strong with the fist. Fogarty buffets Burn Jones away on the bounce. Zerk Thatcher's there again. The handball is poor. Just gives it away to Philthorpe, who releases Cook. The dangerous spot left half forward, other side from his match-winning goal. But he spewed it off the side of the boot. Rolls out towards Port Adelaide's favour, and Willem Drew just can't break 3 in front of the benches as Joshua wraps him up and forces a boundary throw in. It's Port by 7.
11: That's the ability of Adelaide's one wood, isn't it, too? They go from one into the ground really quick. Dawson getting the left foot kick out wide to Saligo, and then away they went.
13: So from the boundary throw in, fisted towards the boundary, and Cook's happy to take it over. Right in front of the Power bench. 5 minutes gone in this hot start to showdown 60. Port Adelaide with the only goal.
9: I think it's cold here, Jamo. We just got a text from Duffy, Karen and Caleb in Tassie. -4 degrees at the Great Lakes.
13: Oh, definitely not.
11: It was 4 degrees when I walked there one night last year.
13: Dawson with the clearance. Goes to Cumming, who's back into the team. Flicks it back. Michael Annie tried to shrug the tackle. Got a handball away just in time. to Cumming. Ball in dispute in the middle of the ground. Working hard again is Michael Lanny. Back to Dawson, who dropped it. That's rare from him. Rarely fumbles the footy. Ball in dispute out towards the wing. Drew pushes McAndrew off it. The turnover. Burgoyne to Wines.
9: Has some space in front of the benches. Across the body, up to right half forward. Cumming across is keen to bring it down. Has some support with ball ace. Adelaide escape. Out to Rory Laird, the all-time disposal winner in showdowns. Left half back has an option presenting. Sends up towards McAndrew, just behind centre wing. The ruckman on the 45 instep uses Braden Cook, and Adelaide slowing things down. Yet to score down seven, up to the attacking edge. Kick is picked off. Logan Evans and Josh Lowe are ready for it. Take your pick. The mid-season product from 2 years ago gets it. Red leg Logan Evans heads back towards Aaliyah. Marks in the defensive 50 all alone. Eight intercept marks back in round eight. He'll send it up to the eastern side. Front position. Committing the body was Lukosius. And follows up with a tackle on the drop as well as he wraps up Ben Keys. Reports during the week that when you rupture a Baker's cyst, it actually is good for you, Jammo, and sounds like he's going to be even more free to play through the wing tonight.
11: I guess at the time he wasn't sure quite what popped and in his mind, but no, great relief.
13: Fumbles that one, goes through his legs, but Sweet does the work on the ground. Fetches a handball to Meade, tackled by Berry. Last showdown medal winner. It turns, causes a turnover rather. Laird to Worrell, up long towards Rankin. Beat them all, so Fogarty just taps it forward out towards Walker. And it went along the paint of the boundary line. We'll have a throw in right in front of the scoreboard. Port Adelaide, the only team to score. They're 1-1-7. 7 minutes gone in this first term.
9: Wouldn't be able to tell. They're down in the bottom four right now, the Power. Hill is packed. Seats are full. Sold out crowd. They'd love to get one on the Crows, even if their season is dead in the water. Tossed in. McAndrew taps it down towards the scoreboard. Rolls back over and will try again. Jason on Francis with four early in the goal. Zach Butters with three touches. Rory Laird with four of his own.
11: Adelaide set up well now behind the footy. Port Adelaide's probably one of their challenges all year, isn't it? How quickly they can move it out of their defensive area.
9: Crows inside 50 at the northern end. McAndrew down. Butters went for the volley. Didn't make the contact he wanted. Dawson picks it off. Handed it wide. Taylor gets it across. The kick across the body towards goal. No good. And off hands, it heads over the boundary line. So will be tossed into play. Left forward pocket. Braden Cook had a stab, but just couldn't quite curl it through.
11: Jordan still Sweet that kicked it off the ground and did that then.
13: Butters.
9: Yeah. Tried the Socceroos style, but just couldn't really get it.
11: Dangerous.
9: McAndrew down. Found Fogarty. Quickly tackled by Aaliyah. Drops the footy play on. Port swarm. They've got numbers everywhere. Ware gets it wide. Burgoyne with the exit up to right half back. Big push enables the mark for Georgiades.
2: It was a clever one. It was almost a push in the shoulder. It looked like in the back, but I think he got him a bit higher, and good timing from Georgiades.
9: Does give up a lot of ground, though, as they switch to the defensive 50. So Zerk Thatcher heads wide to Aaliyah.
13: Wide to the other side of the ground. Lukosius has been busy. That flat long kick that he does so well.
2: That's outrageous.
11: It is, isn't it?
2: What a kick.
13: Yeah. Did it a few times against the Pies last week before that injury we've touched on. So Richards has got it forward of centre wing, out of sight of the ground. Inboard to Evans on the logo. And he's going to go back to Aaliyah at centre half back. So trying to be precise here, the Power. Full switch on now to Lye. Members side logo.
11: That is seven kicks where they started, and they've probably gone for now maybe 40 metres forward.
13: Now to Berry Jammo. Just forward of centre wing. Here comes the long kick now. Up towards Georgiades. So the patience paid off. He marks 45 out on a 45-degree angle at right half forward.
2: A couple of good involvements for Georgiades here. He had to win the ball up a little bit higher. He got beaten in his first contest by Borlase, but to win the ball high in the back half and then get back and beat him in the air, you can see the strategy, Jammo. Well, I'm sure we'll talk about it after this set shot, but for Port Adelaide just to shift the ball patiently and be brave with their ball movement as opposed to just going long down the line. They're avoiding that at all costs.
13: Power fans will be covering their eyes as Mitch Georgiades comes in. Is he on tonight, Big Mitch? Their leading goal kicker, and it starts right. We saw that a few times last week against the Pies. Minus score 1-2-8. 10 minutes gone. The Crows are yet to score. Braden Ingram on the boundary.
12: Star Crow Isaac Rankin's just come to the bench for what looks to be a regular interchange, but he just looked a little bit of discomfort. The doctor just feeling around the bottom end of his back, so just wanted to keep an eye on.
9: 31 goals, 35 for Mitch Georgiades this year, and it feels like the easy ones are the ones he struggles with. Adelaide's exiting kick, a couple of bodies down the corridor in the centre square, and it comes down and tackles laid by Butters to hold up Neil Bullen.
11: I was listening to our ABC call earlier today with West Coast, and I think Jake Waterman too is also struggling to sleep at night.
9: Sweet, straight down to Butters, who just jammed it forward, a hit and hope. Awkward bounce wide and rolls just outside the 25-metre line. So left forward pocket for Port Adelaide. Riverbank stand in at the moment. Braden Ingram downstairs.
12: Yeah, Jack Lukosius, who we know had that calf issue, been mentioning it regularly, is now on the bike. Just had a quick chat to the doctors, so that's an interesting one. Keeping a close look at that one to see if he has to come back
9: on. Sweet down on the boundary throw-in. Hit Richards. Laser pass central to Whitlock. Another set shot to come for Port Adelaide.
14: I think the patience by foot from Port Adelaide's been really impressive. We know the Crows love to go long down the line and play fast off that. Their ability to control the ball so far in this game has been very, very good.
9: Jack Whitlock, just his second showdown tonight. Long approach as he crosses the paint of 50. The crowd rise for it as well, and he misses to the left. Port's inaccuracy, plaguing them all year. And it's lively early, 1-3-9. Adelaide yet to score. 11 played on ABC Sport.
11: They had 55 inside 50s last week and got rolled, and already we're seeing that sort of sneaking in. Both of those misses are almost out on the full.
13: Paul Kahan out of defence, long towards McAndrew, and ended up in Sweet's hands, but had enough of the footy. Flicks it back to Michael Annie, running forward, looking for Nankervis and Taylor Walker. Can he keep it in, Tex? The umpire says no. So this will have to be a lasso free kick, because if it's out of bounds, it's impossible that he could have touched it. Been already out of bounds. So the umpires are conferring.
14: Yeah, I think you're right, Tom.
13: They've called a throw-in.
11: Why wouldn't they go to the bunker? You would have seen that right now.
13: It can't be both.
11: No.
13: It's just remarkable.
11: Well, yeah, it has to be play on then.
13: That's right. So, boundary throw-in. Meade wins the clearance, goes short, finds Berry. Off to Drew by hand to Wines. Dangerous. That's an underground handball. It was genius to Horn Francis, who tried to take on the tackle of Worrell, and he wrapped him up.
14: Whatever happened with Josh Worrell last week, he's redeemed himself already.
11: He can do it again next week.
14: That's a ripping tackle.
9: All is forgiven. The wild thing strikes. Worrell heads to Mark Keane.
11: We were talking earlier about the first showdown. If that had been in the 90s, Jason Horne-Francis might not be playing anymore tonight.
9: No, he would have lined him up harder than that, but she was an emphatic tackle. Keane's short pass to Dawson. Places it well up to left half forward. Berry takes the mark. The reigning showdown medalist. 19 tackles the last time they met. Opens the angle, 60 from home. Sets it up in the Walker direction. Four fly with him from Port Adelaide. Couple of Crows stay down. One of them's Fogarty, but he's set upon. Couple of tackles holding the ball. Free kick to the power in the right back pocket. They currently lead 9-0.
11: Only took three players to take him down. He's just a brute too, isn't he?
13: He's just built for it, isn't he? Ducked the head early, so probably gave up his prior there.
11: I wish he had played in the 90s.
13: He's built for the 90s, Jammo. Down the line, and Bammett dropped the sitter. Fell on the lap of Vizentini. Flicked it back towards Drew, but he was under pressure. Kicks it straight to Mark Keane at centre wing. He plays on quickly, looking for Rochelle. Life flies and catches. Lovely mark from the youngster. Like his game at right half-back, takes an important intercept.
14: He's been reading the ball early and peeling off, be third man up, and doing a great job on Rochelle so far, Josh Lye.
9: Bangs it long down the line and off the hands of Keane. Berry's coming across. Shoots the handball inboard. Wines loops it through two, but it's sharked by Keane. Gave it across to Hawker-Hahn, who was steamrolling through the pack, but left the footy behind in the process. And then a tackle lingers on him without it. Bammett gives it away. Hawker-Hahn quickly kicks it out towards Laird, moves it up to half forward. Berry turns on a dime and bursts towards the 50, drills the top of the goal square, and Fogarty puts down the mark, but follows up Darcy Fogarty. Curls it from 10 for Adelaide's first of the night. One straight six the Crows, Port 1-3-9, 15 played in showdown 60. Braden Ingram's downstairs for ABC Sport.
12: Isaac Rankin back on the ground and all good. Jack Lukosius has walked up and down the boundary twice. He's clearly not feeling 100%. We do know that Josh Carr said earlier in the week he would have a jab to manage the pain. I think he'll come back on, but just not ideal the early start for this game for Jack Lukosius.
11: And particularly after the impact loss he's already having too, when he's got hold of the football, deadly kick, low, hard, and whether it's forward or in the middle of the ground.
14: He did start the game reasonably well. It's such a challenging one for all involved. You just hope he can get back out there and put his name forward.
11: If you do something like suggested in regards to seeing the doctor, he's going to miss two or three afterwards to recover.
13: Vizzantini now in the ruck and got a clean tap to Horn Francis, who was taken high by Berry.
14: Does look like Lukosius is ready to go back on. He's waved at Willem Drew to get the next rotation.
13: Oh, risky ball there from Horn Francis, and he's turned it over. A kick to me did not favour him, so Keys goes back to Hawker Hahn, looking for Rochelli, who is clean on the half volley, chips over the top, looking for the goalkeeper in, goal kicker rather, in Fogarty, who knocks it back to Rochelli, who goes through.

0: to Rochelli, who goes for a dribbling goal! Rochelli is special from Betts, from Rankin. Now it's Rochelli's pocket. And the Crows get back-to-back goals there. Two straight, 12, Port, 1-3-9. 16 and a half gone first term.
1: Well, Jamo, Rochelli had a ripping game last week. 3 goals, 3 against the D's. And that involvement, the clean hands at ground level, the first touch, and then the second one on the boundary line. There's no looking back for Josh Rochelli. That is a special showdown moment.
2: That is outstanding. His kick was just a bit short for Darcy Fogarty, but on the boundary, he's really given it a fair old whack. And then the last one has probably bounced higher than Darcy Byrne-Jones would have even had he even got there too. But as he's done previous times in these games, he's gone straight over to the fence and got pretty close. And I think he got a fair bit of feedback from a Port Adelaide guy hanging over the ice. Didn't he?
3: Showdowns are all about moments. Port had 6 of the first 8 inside 50s, but just the 1 goal to show for it. And now the Crows have back-to-back to take the lead. Big push in the middle as we reset. Saligo gives it away. Wines will hand it off towards Horn Francis. Port inside 50. Couple of fists out the back door. Berry's tracking it, but running out of room. And Hawker Harm will escort him over. It is Adelaide by 3 points. 17 played opening term.
2: Just how dangerous you can be when you just see Rochelli take the football clean first time and the time that then it allows him to use the football and settle down and execute.
0: So classy. Boundary throw in, sweets up forward, up against Thilthorpe in the ruck, flip back to Rankin in the right back pocket, clearing kick, long down the line. Walker brought it down towards Fogarty, handball to Neil Bullen, who slipped. We got the handball out to Taylor Walker again, who finds Keys on the chest. Thought about playing on. He's going to come back over the mark on the wing. Now goes inside the forward 50. Flying at that one is Lai, who's got in front of Rochelli. Another intercept mark. Short to Butters. The bright yellow boots on. He's at centre-half back for the power. They trail by 3 points.
2: Ben Keys just took too long to get it in there. He had the space.
3: Oh, hospital kick from Butters as he put Lukosius under the pump. Cumming came from behind. Got the fist in and the inside 50 entry. But getting in front once again is Josh Lai on Rochelli. 11th game tonight for the supplementary selection.
1: 3 intercept marks already in the back half from Josh Lai.
3: Heads up towards the benches. Fists come on Thilthorpe. Front position. Putting his head over the footy is Nan Curvis with the broken nose and all. Gets it to Peatling. Then Worrell inside 50. Saligo 2 to beat. Got his hands to it but couldn't quite reel it in. It's fisted over the boundary line. 15 out. Left forward pocket for the Crows.
2: Really disappointing. The last 3 kicks that have gone forward for Adelaide have gone, had to get over the back of a Port Adelaide defender. It makes it exceptionally hard to do that. They have to come lower and they've got to come forward.
0: Boundary throw in. Thilthorpe, the man in front, knocks it towards Rankin. He'll watch that go out over the boundary line. So after early inside 50 dominance for the power, they were 6-2 up at one stage. Adelaide leading that 9-7. Have a 3-point lead with the 2 straight kicks. Another boundary throw in. Thilthorpe knocks it down, rove by Butters. Goes a banana kick out of defence and into space. There'll be a foot race on with Berry and Hall Kahan. Berry's on his left boot, goes short and finds Georgiades. About 80 from goal. Needs to get the troops to arrive. Goes short to Meade. Marks in front of Laird. Back to Lockie Jones in the centre square. Tried to do this with precision, haven't they, Port? Butters now kicks inside the forward 50 to Babbitt, who marks 35 out directly in front.
1: Another really patient build-up from Port Adelaide. Because the footy had come from the D50 stoppage, Adelaide had a spare behind the ball. So Berry's ability to find Georgiades on the lead and just slow down and wait for everyone to catch up, as you called it so well, Tom. It's good footy. I think Adelaide have controlled most of the quarter, but Port Adelaide are taking their opportunities, just not in this phase of the game with the set shots.
0: Big moment for young Bammett in just his 3rd game. He's got a big left foot, just leans on it and pulls it away to the right-hand side. Another minor score for the power. 1-4-10. That was the easiest of the chances. Another one goes begging. 21 gone. They trail by 2 points.
1: Seen this movie before.
2: Yep.
3: Be pulling your hair out as a power supporter. At a defensive 50, Hawker Hahn takes the kick in, plays on, sends it towards the square, ricochets off a couple of bodies, and Neil Bullen's clean. Got it to

0: Maitland, and he brushes off Butters. Just can't find a teammate with the handball. Logan Evans didn't get down low enough, though. Walker can gather and slap it towards Dawson. It's coming back for a hold. Jordan Dawson to receive it. Mitch Sato, the offender. Dawson inside 50. Places it to a three-on-three. Alliers in front, but tapped it straight down. Emil Bullen! The Nibbler gobbles it up. Adelaide's had the last three goals, and they're up by eight in showdown 60. Three straight 18, plays 1-4-10. Time on in the opening term with Lauren Arnell and Rod Jamieson.
1: Just efficient football, Loz, just keeps you in it too, doesn't it? And when you do go forward and you look dangerous, it's been too easy for Adelaide to score the goals they have in such a short space of time.
2: Yeah, the Crows look electric, don't they? And I think that we've seen two goals from Adelaide after free kicks have been called around the middle of the ground. And Port Adelaide have just been far too slow to transition. And credit to Crows, they're just playing on instincts. They're putting them under the pump. They're making the defenders defend. And with the volume of inside 50s now, there's only so many you can defend. Crows 10, Port 8, and Port just not taking their chances in front of goal.
1: They're getting their first hand on it. They're 12-3 clearances in favour of Port.
3: Sweet with the knockdown. Butters v. Peatling. Horn Francis from the back. Sockers it forward. Up to left half forward. Keane read it better than Whitlock. Fires the handball back to Laird at right half back. He kicks a high ball. Out of side wing. Flying at that was Ware. Couldn't complete the mark. Roving his Butters. Got away in time. Fell back to Cook. His kick was partially smothered by Byrne Jones, who goes for a second effort. Underground ball to Richards, who's streaming towards the forward line. Goes for the long kick now to Georgiades on an absolute platter. He marks 30 metres out left forward pocket.
2: He surely kicks this one, hey guys. Oh. From a pocket, it's not set shot in front like the rest feel like they have been.
1: He's going to snap this one, Loz, I think, too.
2: Oh, he'll be right. He has to be.
3: It is the best spot for a snap for a right footer. And it doesn't matter where he runs to, because he's allowed to play on with time still going. Snaps around the body, Mitch Georgiades. And the noise of affirmation. Mitch Georgiades completes the goal. Big relief for the Power. They get their second of the night. 2-4-16 Adelaide, three straight 18, 24 gone. First term for ABC Sport.
2: Jamo, as good as the Crows have looked when they've got on the outside, I think Port have done so much right in this quarter. The build-up that they've had from their back half and the patience they've had inside 50, and that entry kick from Joe Richards deserves its own highlight reel. I love that kick to advantage for Georgiades. And you just wonder the 4 points that they've scored, if even two of those had gone through. You're putting the Crows under enormous pressure going into quarter time, but they've done a lot right so far.
1: They've defended well. They're 10 tackles to 7 in favour of Port. They've looked a bit scrappy in the back half, and you're right, they have been patient, but if they can deliver like that into their forward 50 and Georgiades doesn't have to break stride or contest, it's going to be so much easier for him to kick goals.
0: Crows by two, and here come the Power again. Sweet down to Horn Francis. Drew inside 50. Couple of flyers, hits the deck. Whitlock manages to extract it as he paddles it out to Mitch Georgiades. Bang, bang. Port get two in a row. And they hit the front once again. 3-4-22. Adelaide, three straight 18. 3 minutes to go in the opening term of Showdown 60. With the Premiership players on ABC Sport, Lauren Arnell and Rod Jamieson.
2: Jamo, we always knew it would be a hot contest, but there's been some big moments, particularly from Horn Francis inside. But even Jack Whitlock, he's built like a giraffe, got his hands dirty at ground level inside 50, which helped set up that goal. And Horn Francis, 8 disposals, 4 contested, 4 uncontested, and almost 200 metres gained already in this first quarter. He's leading from the front.
1: Just trying to see here what happened. You had Keane and Worrell go to ground. Borlase is on the bench. They've actually allowed Georgiades to come around to the front, and the handball's gone out to him. Too easy.
3: Back in the middle of the ground, Butters with a high ball. Out towards Joey Richards, who's having some quarter. Rove that well, got put in the washing machine there by Michael Annie. Probably not much prior, but a great tackle. And he'll win the ball. Coming off the back of Mitch Georgiades' 200th goal in the big time. So Michael Annie goes short to Rankin. Defensive side of centre wing. Pumps it long up to left half forward towards the two rucks. Thilthorpe roved. centering ball to Taylor. He's got time, flicks it off to Dawson. He loves a goal in a showdown. Not this time. So their first miss of the night. A snapshot on the left boot from the skipper. They go to 3-1-19. Port 3-4-22, 26 and a half gone.
0: So Mitch Georgiades, the 10th power player in history to reach 200 goals, and continues his goal-scoring streak, 37 straight games.
1: It's impressive.
0: What a kick from Lockie Jones here. He has pounded it up towards the logo. Couple of fists in, front and square, quick tackle laid as Drew holds up Sam Berry.
1: Well, that's another story, isn't it, too? What might unfold at the end of the year, too? Zach Butters and Georgiades just has to stay.
0: What about the tap there? McAndrew, Hollywood style, overhead to a surging player as Rankin kicks it towards the 50. And Darcy Fogarty gets a crack on the quick snap on the bounce from 45. Misses wide right. And it is Port Adelaide by two in the closing stages of the first quarter of Showdown 60.
3: So Logan Evans with the footy. Plays on from fullback. Pumps it up towards the logo. Whitlock and Sweet, they spoiled each other. Left it for McAndrew. Handball to Rankin, wrapped up in a strong tackle from Butters. Holding the ball there, hot on it tonight. I don't mind them paying holding the balls for good tackles.
1: I don't mind it either, but that seemed to be really quick on that occasion.
3: It was quick earlier on Joe Richards too. So short to...
1: Oh, look at this.
3: Jack Lukosius on the logo inside the forward 50. Looks like we've got an injury in the back play. We'll get to Braden Ingram shortly. The Crows are trying to work this out of defence by hand. Turned it over an important time, but a fumble there from Georgiades. Out towards Rochelli, centre wing. There's space for his teammate Saligo to work with. Handballs to Keys. They've got run and they've got numbers. Keys hits Thilthorpe on the chest in the pocket. Right in front of the scoreboard, 30 out from home, Braden Ingram.
4: Not just an injury, Tom, it's Isaac Rankin who limped off in that holding the ball tackle. He knew something was wrong straight away and came to the bench. He's on the massage table at the moment. The doctors are having a look at him.
1: Is it knee or ankle, do you reckon?
4: I think ankle. Give me another 30 seconds, Jammer.
3: Yeah, knew something was wrong straight away. Just can't get a consistent run out of Isaac Rankin. He is so important to their premiership push. Riley Thilthorpe, this will take a good kick. 40 metres out, tough angle in the pocket. Oh, boy, that's another one in front of the scoreboard. He goes straight to the power fans and applauds himself and puts the Crows back in front. Their stars are shining tonight in a way showdown. The Crows, they're 4-2-26, Port 3-4-22. 29 gone in the first term of Showdown 60 for ABC Sport, Braden Ingram.
4: Yeah, so it's his right leg, Isaac Rankin. They're currently testing the knee as well. So doing all the checks, but it's a wait and see.
1: They've just showed it on the big screen, Braden, and it looks like a right ankle. So Zach Butters has tackled. His knee has landed on, and his right ankle is the issue.
0: Bent the wrong way, didn't it?
1: Yep. The doctor's looking at the knee too.
2: There's a bit of force went from Butters on the outside of Rankin's leg, putting force through the middle. And hopefully he's okay.
0: Crows by four, three lead changes. McAndrew straight down to Berry. He's tackled immediately by Butters. Got the ball out and Berry's crunched for his troubles. There's so much feeling in this one. Sound like a broken record, but showdowns, gee, they deliver.
1: Two big tackles, both sides.
0: McAndrew down, but it's sharked by Horn Francis. Quick kick towards right half forward. They've got some time if they can get there. Just trickles over the boundary line. Zatto did everything he could, but it will be a last disposal free kick for the Crows. 30 seconds to work with. They lead by four at the moment. Laird brings it in, placing it up towards centre wing. Front position, Dan Curtin. Comes in from the side. Takes the mark against Lockie Jones. Up towards the 50. On the march is Rochelli, but Aaliyah came back, got in his way, and rode the contact to cut it off. And that might just do us for the first chapter of Showdown 60. Aaliyah will pump it back towards the logo. Good fly in space. Georgiades takes the mark. Turns up towards the 50. Right on the paint. They get a mark here. There'll be a chance. And it is Max Michelani who will cut it off. And it is Adelaide by 4 points at the first change. What a contest so far. But the big news is Isaac Rankin. What's happening downstairs, Braden?
4: Yeah, so it's definitely the knee that they're looking at more so than the ankle. It looks like they're going to try and at least strap him up here, Rankin. So they'll do that during the quarter time break and then see if he can actually put weight through and do some run-throughs and go from there. I'll keep an eye on it.
0: Plenty happening here at the Adelaide Oval. Good day of footy as well. Carlton defeating West Coast by 53 and Collingwood over Richmond at the MCG by 34. Goal scorers at the first change, all individual for Adelaide. So Phil Thorpe, Rochelli, Neil Bullen and Fogarty. And for Port Adelaide, Mitch Georgiades with the double, brings up his 200th. And Jason Horne-Francis had the opener in the first couple of minutes. Crows 4-2-26, Port Adelaide 3-4-22. Run through some of your texts up next. 0437 774 774. 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
0: Sets it up to the top of the goal square. Rankin brought it down, ball lace under pressure. Got it out to Cumming, buffeted off it by Horne-Francis. He's a bully. Smashed his way through and snaps it from 10. Port Adelaide up by 7.
3: Chips over the top, looking for the goal kicker rather than Fogarty, who knocks it back to Rochelli, who goes for a dribbling goal.
0: Dawson inside 50, places it to a 3-on-3. Aliers in front, but taps it straight down to Neil Bullen. The Nibbler gobbles it up. Adelaide's had the last three goals. Down to Horne-Francis, Drew inside 50. Couple of flyers, hits the deck. Whitlock manages to extract it as he paddles it out to Mitch Georgiades. Bang, bang. Port get two in a row.
3: Riley Philthorpe, this will take a good kick. 40 metres out, tough angle in the pocket. Oh, boy, that's another one in front of the scoreboard. He goes straight to the power fans and applauds himself and puts the Crows back in front.
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0: A legacy littered with upset showdowns in the 49 previous editions. The lower-ranked side has won 23 times. Port Adelaide wants to continue that trend, but Adelaide right in the midst of it as well with a late surge, up by 4 at the first change. So 4-2-26 the Crows, and the Power up for the fight. 3-4-22 alongside him. Aaron Bryans and Tom Wilson calling the action alongside Lauren Arnell and Rod Jamieson. We'll get their thoughts in just a moment, but some really special news as part of Fox Footy's coverage tonight. So we know Tony Modra has gone through numerous surgeries after his crash down south and is on the mend right now in his recovery. Mark Rusciuto was able to share a message from Mods to the fans as he gets through what is a difficult time.
8: G'day everybody. I'm really looking forward to watching tonight's showdown. I've heard I've had a lot of support, not by just Crows fans, but Port fans as well. So I'd just like to thank everybody. Hope everyone has a great night tonight. Looking forward to the friendly banter and the two teams putting on a great show for South Australia. Enjoy the game and make sure you drive home safe.
0: So heartwarming to hear from a man who was idolised in this state and across the country in the footballing community, Jamo. I think the whole city and state came together for what was a scary incident, and it's great to hear him up and about.
1: It's actually really hard to hear. It really is. So he's. We were very lucky at the time. So I reached out to Erica, his wife, but Rue was that one constant, and we've got a past player's WhatsApp chat. And so sort of 24 hours before it was becoming public, we knew his status at the time, and the concern was one around his left eye, I think it was, his cheekbone and his jaw, and that was the first operation he had. So I can only imagine, just listening to him then tried to talk, that he's had multiple operations, I think, since last Friday. So once we sort of got through that first 24 hours, we knew he was going to be safe. That was sort of the main thing, and then the rest was sort of going to unfold with what they need to do to get it right. And in the chat, I was going to go visit him on Sunday, and Erica just said, no, just stay away. He remembered everything about the incident itself, so it's just really hard for him. So we've just let the family go, and Rue's been tremendous, that contact and sharing it with everyone, you know, certainly with the Adelaide family anyway. So we know that he's in good hands and he's in the right spot, but yeah, he's got a bit of a road ahead.
7: Overwhelming amount of support. It's been nice to see the community wrap its arms around him. And yeah, we at ABC Sports certainly wish Tony Modra, his family and his friends all the best over the next few months in his recovery. There's a bit of injury concern here in Showdown 60 as we get ready for the second quarter. Isaac Rankin came off with an ankle concern. What's the latest, Braden?
4: Yeah, it's an intriguing one. So strapped up the knee. The quarter time huddle, he didn't join the huddle. He did run throughs. Clearly wasn't quite right though. He's gone back to the bench. He's now getting the ankle strapped as well, like you mentioned, Jammo, that appeared to be ankle. He's had a long chat with the coaching director, Murray Davis. Nathan Van Berlo's been there as well, so I imagine they're going to strap this up, give him another try and see if he's able to go back out there. But it is a really interesting one, losing early Rankin. If they lose him early, how much of an impact they could have on the contest.
2: I think you weigh this one up as a coach. Like, if the player's not sure, certainly at this point of the year for the Crows, finals coming and the wins that they've banked in the last couple of months, you wouldn't risk him. As much as it's a showdown, I don't think it's worth the risk if he's not feeling right in himself.
0: Adelaide by 4, second quarter underway on ABC Sport. McAndrew down to Saligo and the fend-off on Horn Francis. Kicks off balance around the body up towards the 50, and backtracking again is Josh Lai.
2: 5 marks already.
0: What a night.
1: How good. And that is Adelaide's first centre clearance for the night.
0: So Lai will send it up towards the broadcast wing. 4-4 awaits there. McAndrew well held and in the pack. Whitlock nearly plucked it. Just hits the deck. Couple of tackles laid and held up. Quickly, Jammo Loz. What was the story of the first quarter?
2: Oh, I think Port Adelaide did a great job of controlling the ball, but Adelaide electric on turnover and off free kicks, so scored fast. Port's method is strong. Control the footy as much as possible, but the Crows just look lightning when they win it.
1: And reinforced by 7 centre clearances, 9 stoppage clearances around the ground. So 16-4 in that first quarter, all Port Adelaide around the source.
3: Certainly where you can get the Crows. They would have talked about that during the week in their planning meeting. Got some shots of Rankin putting his socks back on. So Lockie Jones wins a lasso free kick at left half back. Goes long down the line. Whitlock launched and marked.
2: Coming up at the footy very strongly already tonight. A positive sign for a young player.
3: What about taking the wrist in board? Plays it safe up towards left half forward. Vizzantini knocked away there by Michael Annie. Rode by Butters. Winds to Durden. He just ran into a brick wall that is named Sam Berry. We'll have a ball up 40 from home. Left half forward for the power.
0: 19 tackles in round 8. He's got 3 so far tonight. Tap down Zach Butters. Gee, burst through. Just didn't get enough contact. The belly of the ball as it curled towards the goal line. Mitch Georgiades outmarked by James Borlase.
1: Just so much class. And Isaac Cumming was supposed to go with him and he just gave him a nudge and got the space he needed.
0: Adelaide by 4 points. Second quarter, showdown 60. Long kick from Borlase. Ankervis got in front. Couldn't pluck it. Knocked down. Peatling gets it to Dawson, then Neil Bullen. Up towards the logo, one-on-one there. Phil Thorpe out-muscles Aaliyah, has to turn, and has a 1v1 in the 50. Tries to place it to the advantage of Rochelle, who lost his feet, just slipping in the late night dew. It's a bit cold out on the Adelaide Oval, but hasn't rained today. Lai picks it up, tries to curl it around Rochelle, and kicks straight towards the boundary line. Out on the full, free kick Adelaide, and Neil Bullen has no one on the mark. He'll step in here. Try to set it up at the top of the goal square for the Crows. Phil Thorpe flies, couldn't reel it in. Picked up by Lukosius. Errant Hamble just trying to get some territory. Richards fumbles. Lockie Jones comes through and leaves it behind. Berry for the Crows can't gather. Putting his head over it is Taylor, but the ball's ripped away from him by Drew. Port Adelaide in the left back pocket. Zerk Thatcher will break the ankles of Rochelle and exit out towards the broadcast wing.
3: Sitting under it is Worrell. He does the intercept game so well this last week through illness. So from right half forward, he just goes back to the logo where Laird is. Further afield to Peatling. And Worrell's going to grab this one. Can get it onto his left boot. Pops it up into a dangerous position. Flying at that one, though, is Lukosius. Sliding back. Marks in front of Curtin, the two wingmen.
1: Super critical of how Adelaide are going into their forward 50 first quarter this quarter. It's just poor. They're getting enough football to have a crack, and this is what they need to do. Lace out Fogarty coming forward.
3: Yeah, so a poor kick from Lukosius. Kicked it straight to Dawson, the last person you'd literally want to kick it to. And he delivers to Fogarty on the chest, who marks left half forward, 45-degree angle, 40 out. is a beautiful kick at the footy. We know Darcy Fogarty, one of the best in the game and efficient as well. Already has one of the night. Comes in 45 out. He unloads and the goal umpire hardly moved. Darcy Fogarty gets his second and gets the first of the second term. Adelaide extend their lead to 10 points. They're 5-2, 32. Port 3-4, 22. Took us 4 minutes into this second term.
1: This is the trend we were worried about, Loz, I think, too. Now only minutes into, as you've highlighted, Tom, in the second quarter, 5-1 inside 50s. They're getting it in there deep, yes, but they're poor entries. But the pressure already with Port Adelaide trying to get out maybe three occasions have turned it over on all three occasions.
2: Well, you'd make an assumption that the message for the Crows defensively, they did a lot right, but I think their ability to get out and defend width early wasn't as well done as they would have liked in that first quarter, and I think Dawson set the standard there. We can see Lukosius trying to go the long switch. Dawson easy intercept mark and straight back in.
0: Crows by 10. Braden Ingram downstairs
4: with his right knee and right ankle strapped up. Isaac Rankin is back at his centre bounce.
0: Big news for Crows fans. Both rucks fly in the middle, but neither can get the tap. And pouncing is Zach Butters. Kicks towards the 50, getting in front again. James Borlase.
1: How good a season is he having?
0: He's going to keep Jordan Butts out of this team, and he's going to have a pretty good couple of offers coming his way from the Victorian clubs in the hunt. Kicks up to the eastern side. Saligo caught behind Evans. Foot race is on now through the logo. Getting there first was Evans, and Saligo tries to wrap him up, but does force him over the boundary line.
2: Surely if you're Port Adelaide, you're chatting to Borlase's manager as well. His father played for the Port Magpies. He's a local boy. You wouldn't be letting him go anywhere if he's going to leave the Crows. Surely he stays in town.
0: Fourth amongst defenders for spoils per game. Felt like at the start of the year he was headed towards delisting, and he's turned it right around. Tossed in the tap down. Dawson tackled by Butters. Ball bobbles out and just flirts with the boundary line. Stays in. Lukosius waited for it and is met for his troubles by Dan Curtin. Boundary throw in, rather, near the Williams stand. Adelaide by 10 at the moment. Sounds like the Dogs and the Roos are the main suitors for Borlase. See if the Crows can keep him. Tossed in, McAndrew down, bounces straight towards Curtin, steps through a couple and gets it back to McAndrew, up towards the 50, shallow drop for Thilthorpe, beautiful read on the bounce, gathers and curls it from outside 50, this one wasn't so kind, oh. A high one to Fogarty, but it lingered for Jones, Rochelle was lurking, tackled, ball shoots out, Neil Bullen to Taylor, can't get through two, geez, hit hard, Lockie Jones spears him in the second tackle and brings him to ground for the holding the ball free kick.
1: I burst onto the road. I've done my microphone then. Lockie Jones, the poor bounce. He was eating it.
3: Yeah. They had three on none, and then the bounce favoured the Crows. Oh, yeah. A big fly out of side. Horn Francis couldn't complete the mark. Rankin handballed it straight to Butters, who goes to Bammett, out towards Drew. Made him work for it, but had time to get it onto his left foot. It's a high ball. Butters, well, he's the smallest bloke there. Not that saying that Zach Taylor's tall, but takes a nice mark. Inboard to Horn Francis, near the centre circle. Gets a handball away to Evans. That's a good kick to Georgiardi. He's got runners. Byrne Jones, he's got Lukosius a little bit wider as well. A little too far out to score, but he uses it so well. Kicks inside the forward 50 for Vizzantini. Roving was Whitlock, tackled at the right time. Sock it off the deck out of nowhere. That was from outside the penalty box. Corey Durden. Ha! I haven't seen a kick fly into the back fence like that for a long time. Something from nothing. And Port keep their nose in it. 4-4-28. Adelaide 5-2-32. 8 gone second term.
2: Well called, Tom. That was that flew, didn't it, from Corey Durden. There's no doubt he's been watching a little bit of World Cup. And I'd be expecting, too, that the soccer ball's been out during the warm-ups in the training week. But a nice, dangerous ball inside 50 from Lukosius. Darcy Byrne-Jones was trying to scramble out of the way of that right leg. And a good contest from Vizzantini to bring the ball to ground, and Durden just doing the job that he's out there for. Small forward, once the ball hits the deck, it's up to you, mate. And what a goal.
1: That's the leverage that the Socceroos were unable to get against Paraguay, wasn't it? They had their chances, but they just couldn't give it the boot that Durden did.
0: It's one of my favourite round ball terms, is top bins. And he's done that. Top corner, out of the middle, tap down to Dawson. Adelaide look to respond. Here's Rankin. Fresh off the injury, kicks towards the 50. Spalled away by Neil Bullen and tackled by Logan Evans. Ware wins it for Port Adelaide. Gets it back to Meade, then Byrne-Jones, the handball chain now. Evans to Butters, then Richards. Turns through the logo broadcast side. Kicks to left half forward. Piacentini just gets it. Bobbled out of his chest and he dove forward to reel it in close to the boundary line. He's at left half forward. Wants to centre the kick. Good vision. Meade's floated forward. Takes it right on the paint of 50.
1: That's hurt Neil Bullen's right elbow too. That contact.
0: Tried to cut it off and getting some contact in the end. Meade decides to place it. 25 out. Getting in front was McAndrew. Couldn't hold it. Dawson through the fist as well. Head over the footy. Sweet. Couldn't win it. Richards, though, gets it for Port Adelaide. Back out to Bammett. Now Meade. Tackled by Neil Bullen. 40 out. Ball up to Calm inside 50 for the power. They're down 10. Down 4, rather. After a goal aside in the second quarter. Quick reset. Tap down. Running by Mitch Georgiades, couldn't gather. Isaac Cumming can, and he clears it to the broadcast side.
3: High ball, one-on-one. Tex and Alier at the back. Byrne-Jones diving on it. Taylor Walker holds it in. Now Byrne-Jones is at the bottom of the pack. Fell out to Neil Bullen. Flicked it to Peatling, to Taylor, back to Peatling. Quick kick forward. The advantage of Lockie Jones, who's dropped a sitter. Oh. So it goes out of bounds right half forward for Adelaide. This looks like Alier can't get his shoe on, potentially.
1: I think he may have, rolled an ankle a little bit too just in that contest.
3: Yeah, stood on Peatling's boot, rolled his left ankle, but is returning to fullback on Taylor Walker. Boundary throw in, Sweet knocks it down towards Keys, who's wrapped up immediately by Jace Burgoyne, right half forward for Adelaide.
1: Why is that Rankin out the back here?
3: Leading by 4 points, Sweet took it out of the ruck. McAndrew took him in the 720. That's not automatic holding the ball anymore. So we'll have it all again. 50 from home for the Crows.
0: Three lead changes. The margin is 4 Adelaide's way. McAndrew takes it out of the ruck, shoots the handball into the 50. Byrne-Jones was waiting. It's tackled by Berry. Quick reset. Sweet, tangled with McAndrew. Neither ruck get a clean tap. Richards tried to get there. Berry gets it first. Hands it to Dawson, who fends off Joe Richards. Arcs around on the left. 55 out. Kicks towards the pocket. Saligo caught behind, but Jones couldn't cut it off cleanly. Saligo picks it up. Gave it to Walker. 2-0. Running out of room in the phone box. He's pulled over the boundary line. It should have been pinged. He's been saved.
3: He's laughing.
2: Wow. If that's not prior, I'm not sure what is.
0: Boundary has literally saved it. It'll be tossed in 20 out. Left forward pocket. Sweet gets the tap down to Byrne-Jones and he hacks it out of there. Sitting back was Curtin. Couldn't reel it in with the fingertips. Piacentini did well. Gets it out towards Evans. A Whitlock to Bannett. Empty 50 though. He just has to go for acreage. It's open real estate. Who's going to get there first? Max Michelani tracks it well. Mitch Georgiades was breathing down his neck, though, and impacts the kick. A turnover to Joe Richards, who marks 45 out, places it across. Jace Burgoyne takes it.
3: It's all happening.
0: And there is a melee
2: in
0: back lane. It is on at the top of the goal square.
2: One of the Crows defenders has thrown one into Georgiades' chin.
0: Jace Burgoyne gets marched to the top of the goal square. Takes the 50, and once again, the showdown has erupted.
1: I think you'll find Georgiades has gone to the Adelaide player and really ripped into him while
2: him
1: he was right on the ground. And then Adelaide have come and retaliated and ended up losing the footy.
0: Guess what? It's the wild thing. Josh Worrell has got stuck in. And as a result, Port Adelaide's back in front. 5-4-34, Adelaide 5-2-32. 12 played second term on ABC Sport.
3: Yeah. So Michael Annie was the one who, made the error.
1: And then Worrell's gone back to say and have a go at him, and then that's how it's got going again.
2: From a football perspective, Georgiades is the tall forward. Incredible chase down to apply the pressure and cause the turnover in the first place. And then the little jumper punch to the chin from Michael Annie, it could cause him some issues during the week.
3: Yeah, Bammett kicked a space and Georgiades didn't give up. Huge defensive effort from a star forward. Back in the middle of the ground, Porter in front by 2 points. Quick kick forward, Hunting was Horn Francis. Causes a contest, clean handball too high, says the umpire. Well, he was Hunting, just got Rory Laird too high. What a great showdown, 60 we have. High quality stuff, big tackles. High pressure up towards centre half forward. Fogarty leapt and took the mark over the top. He'll have a shot 55 out directly in front.
2: He's having a game, Fogarty. He looks like the most dangerous tall inside 50 so far tonight. He's looking unstoppable in the air.
3: Had a free run at it.
1: Oh, he's almost back in the centre circle, Jammo. I was just watching the man on the mark. He's actually taken two steps forward. The umpire's allowed him to do so.
3: So it'll take a kick of 55. We know he's got the journey. You can hear the fans cheering early, but it's bent back! Just like the Jordan Dawson one in reverse! And Fogarty's got three. He's set this showdown alight. And Mr. Darcy puts Adelaide back in front. They're 6-2-38, Port 5-4-34, halfway through this second term.
7: What's the lesson there, that you never go early? The Bronx cheers and it ended up being a goal.
2: It just held in the air. It's a nice little float late for Fogarty. And, yeah, as I said before, he started the game really well.
1: I think the one good thing that you're able to do now, Logan Evans has to stand. So he can then go to the right and almost kick alongside of him as opposed to behind him. So you can actually gain probably three or four, maybe half a dozen feet doing it that way.
7: Five lead changes. It has been a cracking contest. Second term on ABC Sport of Showdown 60. Adelaide back in front. Tap down. On ball is Jackson Mead as he bullets the pass. A little low tumbler towards Whitlock. Ricocheted off him, but Berry got it back. Whitlock goes for home. It clears the pack at the goal square, but rolls left and through for a minor score. Adelaide by three. Been non-stop tonight. Haven't had a chance to read some of your texts, but a huge shout-out to Eugene in Port Adelaide and Brett in Canberra, who are enjoying the call. Jen from Euroa is wondering where Sam Palpepper's at. He played in the Sandful today. Five touches on limited minutes. Jen?
1: First game back. Good to see him.
3: Quick kick out of defence. Right half back for Adelaide. Michael Annie under pressure to Curtin, who rode the bump. Got away in time. Paul Cahan back to Laird, who's met with a solid bump by Durden. Turnover at centre-half forward. Horn Francis almost run down by Neil Bullen. Kicks up towards Georgiades. Brings it to ground. Thought about the soccer. Ball is in dispute for the power. Burgoyne hit with a strong tackle. Play on, says the umpire. We are loving this. Showdown 60 delivering. The cliche living out. It doesn't matter where you are on the ladder.
7: Inside 50 for the power. Vicentini down. He's looking to get it to Mead. Couple to beat. Peatling wraps him up. Ball up again. 20 from home. Left forward pocket. Robin Greensboro is a bit stiff about Taylor Walker's not holding the ball. Call a few minutes ago.
1: Well, you called it. The boundary line really was the only thing that saved him.
7: Phil Thorpe down. Fresh airy from Richards, so Berry can extract it for the Crows. Kick a little short for Keys. They still win out. Rankin on the tightrope. Gets it down the line. Here's Taylor Walker. Pantomime villain now. Showdown 27, potentially his last. He has the most goals in the history of them. 12 more than Robbie Gray, who won five showdown medals. Kicked down the line to a pack and off hands over the boundary line. Tonight's also his 311th game, Taylor Walker, so he ties Ben Hart. I feel like he can play on again, Jammo. I don't know.
1: I guess his body's really held up quite well. And he's missed a few games. They've managed him well.
3: Boundary throw in. Vicentini versus Thilthorpe. And Curtin, after it hit the deck, just fisted it forward up towards Rankin. He tried to knock it away towards Horn Francis, who was slung in the tackle by Curtin. Ended up with Fogarty. Peatling, Neil Bullen has a short option at right half forward, but centres the ball. Oh, Durden working back. It looked like it was going to be a car crash with Rochelli. Two boys have kicked brilliant goals tonight. Great intercept mark. He goes back to Logan Evans.
7: Navigated that so well. Evans out wide, up to Berry. Marks it right half back. It's Adelaide by three in Showdown 60. Lauren Arnell, Rod Jamieson, your experts tonight. Short pass to Zerk Thatcher. Now down the line to Lockie Jones. Has a runner, Horn Francis. Checks the kick up to the attacking edge. Ooh. Well placed. Mark taken by Durden, who's everywhere. Prolific season as well. He nearly kicked a goal every game. Streak snapped last week against the Pies, but has one tonight.
3: Oh.
7: Kicks towards the 50, and Whitlock got it through the needle. Couple of Crows tried to cut it off.
0: And it pierced through to the young man, 50 out.
2: 1v3, Durden slicing the footy through to Whitlock. And I'm a little bit disappointed that none of the Port players have gone to Durden for the pat on the back, not only for the intercept mark in D50, but setting this goal opportunity up for Whitlock.
0: Had a miss from a set shot in the first quarter at a closer angle. Jack Whitlock now from 50, gets close to the man on the mark, and it will hurt his kick. Falls short, and in front, Philthorpe gets back. They're playing everywhere tonight. Big Riley Philthorpe with a short pass to Borlase, right back pocket. It's still the Crows by 3, and we've played 19 minutes into the second term on ABC Sport.
3: It's a full back, Laird, short to Worrell. He's going to play on at left half back. It's a floater up towards Taylor Walker and Allaire. Allaire gets a big fist in there. Burgoyne tried to gather the footy, did well to bury. Rolls around on the non-preferred right, flying over the back was Sweet. At the back is Vizzantini. Running into an open goal is Durden. He just does that so well. And he's put Port back in front with his second. They're 6-5-41, Adelaide 6-2-38. 20 gone, second term, Braden Ingram.
4: I think at the start of the game, there was a fair bit of trepidation from the Power supporters. They were pretty quiet. They have found their voice now as their team starts to lift and could give them a lift into this second half.
0: We'll get you to keep an eye out on Josh Worrell as well, Braden, who caught the knee in the back in that contest that set up Corey Durden. Very proppy and on his haunches in front of the scoreboard.
2: Corey Durden, he's having a hot streak, guys. He's had the 4 disposals in this quarter, massive involvement in the last 2 minutes of play, and Hawker Hahn's his direct opponent. He's only had the 1 touch so far in this second quarter, and that's all you can ask for from a small forward. He's getting the job done in front of goal, keeping Port Adelaide. Now they're in front. Exceptional patch of play from him.
0: Here we go again, straight out of the middle. The tap was towards Butters, who blazed away, but it's coming back. Still Port's ball.
3: I'm not sure why that's not advantage.
0: Should have been, considering they have the quick entry, and now Adelaide get the chance to set up.
1: Did he run? He ran into the umpire, was it? Which is why Port Adelaide win the footy back.
0: Nat Stevic, the man who called it back, is an absolute vet. Butters does the same thing essentially again. A helicopter wobbler towards the 50. Awkward bounce as Nankervis committed to try and trap it. Horn Francis on hands and knees. Gets the handball out to Joe Berry. Dumps that from 45. Very good from Joe. Port by 9. 7-5-47. Adelaide 6-2-38. Time on. Second term on ABC Sport.
1: What a sweet kick. He absolutely laced that.
2: He just keeps getting better with every game he plays, Joe Berry. But Port Adelaide, just the simple model of footy. Play direct, play fast, and really clean at ground level. They're showing up in numbers. I saw during the week they were identifying that the Crows are a contest outnumber team and their work rate's going to be important. And this second quarter, they've been incredible, Port Adelaide. It's such a positive start to this showdown and really challenging the Crows now.
1: Jordan Sweet, 12 hitouts to 3, so all over Lockie McAndrew too. But tonight was too. It's just probably as clean as I've seen Port Adelaide kick the football.
3: Sweet knocks it down again towards Wines. And we'll have a ball up. It's a quick one on Zach Butters. Kicking a torp out the middle. Thoughts? I don't know about that.
2: Chaos.
1: We used to do it all the time. You know, you kick them all day. If you don't, it doesn't work, you put it away. So I'm like, did it work?
3: Well, I guess.
1: Semi
3: outcome based.
1: Yeah.
3: So Dawson kicks up from the clearance towards Walker. He's kicked some goals from that spot at left half forward up towards Fogarty. He can do no wrong. Catches it at the high point. In the left forward pocket, he'll have a shot from 40 out up against the paint of the boundary.
2: Playing as well as anyone else on the ground
1: just
2: in
1: clean.
2: This first half, Darcy Fogarty.
1: Isn't he? Just in the contest as well, running and crashing a pack.
3: He's given up the golf.
1: Now he still plays on a Wednesday.
3: He's back out there, is he? He said he'd wait and make sure he's playing well. Jamo's given us a scoop there. And
1: I didn't play last Wednesday.
2: Dropped him in.
3: He was on the record, Jamo, is that he'd wait till he was back in form, but seems like he's enjoying his time at Glenelg Golf Course. That was out on the full in the meantime.
1: I did make that up.
3: Port bring it back. That's your Chad Corns moment,
1: it
3: Jamo.
1: Was.
0: They're going to go end-to-end here, so Butters gets the handball, gives it off. Zato got it towards Meade, up to right half forward. And in the contest, an arm over the shoulder on Worrell, who's just copping at the last 10 minutes. Again, rises very gingerly. But the free kick to go his way, left half back.
1: Oh, yeah.
0: Short pass wide to Laird.
2: You can see why they've picked Bammett and Zato in this forward line, Port Adelaide tonight, forcing the contest.
0: Uses Berry through defensive 50, the switch was on. Right back pocket, James Borlase. It's Port by 9. Adelaide were up by 10 at the start of this quarter, which is the game high margin. Port's kicked 4 of the last 5. Down the line, beats everybody out the back. Oh. Dawson hands it towards Keys. Through traffic, tried to lean it forward to Neil Bull, and Ali was coming the other way very aggressively and wins the hard ball. Got it to Burn Jones, tried to hand it to Berry. Couple of bodies to work through though. Ricochets around like a pinball. Ben Keys is the one who gets it up towards the 50. Backtracking Zerk Thatcher. Gets the intercept for Port Adelaide. Up by 9 and have it in defensive 50. 4 to go, second term.
3: First game of the year for Zerk Thatcher. Certainly holding his own, no doubt about that. Kicks down the line. Jones was fresh off the bench, but the goal kicker, Berry, marks. So defensive side of centre wing, members side of the ground. 25 gone in the second term. Port lead by 9. Goes to Horn Francis. Bounces the footy about 25 metres. In the prison bars, Port have come to play. Up towards left half forward, Sweet in front. Is going to be tackled over the boundary line by Laird. Was given plenty of time to get rid of it. Play on, says the umpire. Then Saligo gets the footy and Lukosha smashed him into the deck. Well, I'm not sure it was high. It could have been a dump tackle, but it wasn't high. Saligo with the free at right half back for Adelaide.
0: He approached the contest with enough pace and his head down that he probably just drew it. Umpire's fallen victim there. Kick down the line, though, is a bit of footy karma as he gets it straight back to Zerk Thatcher. Through centre wing, right in front of the benches. Port by 9. Zerk Thatcher up to left half forward. Dawson floats across in front of Sweet. Caught an arm over the shoulder and a very late whistle will go his way. Port had a couple of chances there and finally it was paid. Worrell just breaks away as a result. Kicks up towards the centre corridor. Taylor Walker gets low enough. Slips catch as he pops up. Drills it down the line to Rankin. Heavy knee strapping on the right after a scare earlier. Gives it off to the run of Dawson, the skipper. My goodness, a monster kick all the way from the centre square, getting it to Phil Thorpe, who was held.
3: No, the other way. Aaliyah's free.
0: It is Aaliyah's free kick. Right back pocket. Should have known from the crowd, Tom. So Aaliyah, in front of the Riverbank stand, has the ball for Port Adelaide as they look to move it out of defensive 50.
3: Kicks up towards right half back. First touch was Georgiades, but Borlase roved it off to Keys to Neil Bullen, who goes the banana Daniel Motlop style to the top of the goal square. Phil Thorpe brings it to ground. He's wrapped up by 2 power players running back towards goal. Ware gets a quick kick away. Relief for the moment. Working hard back in the opposite direction. There is Borlase still inside the Crows 50. Butters is working hard, wins the turnover. Quick kick forward to space. Crows have the numbers for the time being, but Drew read it best. Dropped the footy at the wrong time. Peatling goes to ground. The umpire says no free kick. We'll have a ball up true centre wing on the logo.
2: Bit of Houdini in that one for Port Adelaide. It looks like a likely goal on re-entry for the Crows.
0: Tossed up, taken out of the ruck by Sweet. Kicks up towards half forward. Trying to track it is Zato, and he crunches in towards Berry. They both pop up okay. A lot of momentum there. Very lucky. Lukosha sends it in. Whitlock 2 to beat. Ball shoots out the back. Berry kept following. Gathers. Tight angle. And misses to the right.
3: It's a push.
0: Oh, it'll come back.
3: Just pushed as he kicked him.
0: That's a costly one for the Crows. Rory Laird trying to plead his case. But Andrew Heffernan's having none of it. Joe Berry gets a second chance.
2: Another man who's absolutely having a quarter here, Joe Berry. Full tilt, clean as you like.
1: Got a reprieve too. He had Joe Richards in the square for a handball.
3: He did.
0: Joe Berry opens the angle and this time makes it count. 2 for young Joe in his third showdown. Port Adelaide by 15 and they've kicked 5 of the last 6 goals. 8-5-53, plays 6-2-38. 28 gone, second term on ABC Sport with Lauren Arnell and Rod Jamieson.
2: Jamo, this next centre ball up becomes so important, doesn't it? Because it just felt like at quarter time that maybe the Crows were quicker with their ball use than Port Adelaide, but it's the reverse in this second quarter. Port Adelaide are flying and the Crows don't look like they can keep up defensively.
1: I think they need to slow down, actually. Yeah. Adelaide too. They've, you know, in the back half there, the communication's a little bit poor. They're waiting for the other person to take the mark or spoil. So initiative is then given to Port Adelaide. How quickly Port Adelaide are moving the football, and then the wrong options when Adelaide go forward.
3: Power leading by 15 points. They've kicked five of the last six goals of Showdown 60. In a big term. Two for Durden, two for Berry. The small forwards at play. Sweet takes it out of the ruck. Another opportunity inside. Forward 50. And if you play in front, you give yourself the best chance. Mitch Georgiades, he marks 40 out directly in front.
1: He's a big brute. And he's going back a very long way. Tonight he's kicked the two in the first. He could have had three. He's got all the distance. Be a nice one with 25 seconds remaining in this second quarter and first half.
3: This is a huge moment, Jamo. The clearance from Sweet, who's dominating in the ruck. And their sharp shooter at times, Mitch Georgiades. We know it's straight. It's not going to get the journey. Burgo and Rose in the goal square. Ball in dispute's been socketed through by the Crows. Rush behind. But Georgiades couldn't make the distance. Would have brought the house down here at Adelaide Oval. They go to 8-6-54. Adelaide 6-2-38.
0: Mark Keane plays on. Hands it to Worrell. And that'll do us for a half of footy in Showdown 60. What did I tell you? They always deliver. It's never a matter of the form lines. It's all about the rivalry. It is Port by 16 at the major break. 8-6-54 plays 6-2-38. What a contest we've had so far tonight. Sold out crowd, Port Adelaide home game. They're loving what they're seeing here tonight. Great to have you with us for it. 0437 774 774. Got a texter who's not happy about the push in the back. Free keys that kicks that haven't been paid through the night. So a lot of body work we've seen on the wings. Also a shout out to Phil in Victoria who says Tom Wilson has a contagious decibel tone, and I love it. There you go,
2: does.
0: Tommy. Got a big
9: lovely
0: fan
9: well
0: on the text line. And he's asking about Radicalier's injury and if it's career-ending. It isn't, but a ruptured patella is pretty significant. It's about a year out. And unfortunately for Asava, he's had a few issues over the last couple of campaigns, but hasn't missed as much footy as Jack Lukosius. So Radicalier's played 44 of a possible 63. Jack Lukosius, this tonight is just his 13th game in 2 years. So it's a shame for Asava, but I'd back him in to be able to recover from it.
3: Yeah, we caught up with him during the week at the airport on his return. He couldn't even stand. You know, he was in the wheelchair. Talked about, you know, how it's going to be a long road ahead, how he's just going to have to get into the mental space and how frustrating it has been for him, considering how well he was playing. His intercept work has just been phenomenal this year. And it's remarkable because he's such a big body and he's so athletic. He's actually only 27. Mm. It feels like he's you know, had, because he's, you know, played footy pretty much straight away as soon as he got in, but was new to the game when he was at the Cats. So still got so much of his career ahead of him, and we know it's a long road ahead, and he'll be back ready to go when he can.
0: Such a ripping fella as well, the big Fijian. So, yeah, we wish him the best, but, I reckon, Phil, he'll be okay, but it's going to be a long layoff. Rod Jamieson, Lauren Arnell, your experts tonight to break down a cracking first half in Showdown 60. What did we learn, crew?
1: Well, we learned that Port Adelaide are up for the fight. That's what we did learn. So they were able to start extremely well in that first quarter. Adelaide managed to arm wrestle it back. And then early in this second quarter, Adelaide, I thought, were going to get right on top. They kicked a couple, but then Port Adelaide, to their credit, they kicked 5-2 and really got going and kicked the footy hard and low and fast and opportunistic up forward too. Adelaide a little indecisive at times and then couldn't go back the other way and use it as well as what they could, but they were able to get the clearances in favour. It was 10-7 that quarter in favour of Adelaide, so at least they were starting to get their hands on the footy. Jordan Sweet is having a night. He's getting his hand on it and the clearance work that he continually does. Zach Butters had another good second quarter. Josh Rochelle, Braden Cook did not touch the football in that second quarter loss.
2: Yeah, and I think, like, the wing stuff, I think, has been... it's obviously outside the contest, and inside the contest and centre clearance, Port Adelaide are 10-3, but I like what Port have done on the wings tonight. They've moved Jacob Ware to halfback. Lukosius is having an impact, certainly offensively, on a wing, and Curtin's been quiet. Braden Cook, without the footy, is not overly helpful to this team. His weapon is with the ball, and I think Willem Drew spending big chunks of time in this game on a wing, the possessions won't really show the impact that he's having, but his ability to cover ground and shape the stoppage is really important. Jamo, I'm looking forward to the second half and just watching centre clearance a little bit more closely, because every time I've looked up at centre clearance, Port is setting what we'd call a defensive triangle. So instead of having a player at the front or the forward side of centre clearance, centre ball up, it's hard because I keep thinking centre bounce. they're kind of shaping, and I think it's intimidating the Crows, and it opens up the front side of the stoppage for Port. So if McAndrew hits forward, they can sort of shape there. They've already got three players in front. But then if Sweet wins the hit out, which he's winning a lot of, they can burst through if they like as well, and you've got the Crows on the back foot either way. So I think that's working for them. Stuart Jew's an absolute mastermind of stoppage as the midfield coach, and I'm interested in what the Crows do to change that up a little bit, because Port's shape around stoppage in particular is really benefiting them.
1: And it's reflecting too in that second quarter. Jordan Dawson had 8 and Berry the 7, but it's Worrell, Borlase, Laird, Peatling, all the defenders are actually the ones that are heading a lot of the football at the moment. So it's a worry, and it has been Adelaide's probably Achilles for most of the year and more in recent time too. They just cannot win the football when they need to, or to start with it, and straight away you're on the back foot.
2: I think if you're a Port fan and you're in the stands, or you're watching on telly or driving along in the car, you need to know that they've been so brave with the footy, and I think that's the only way to win this game tonight. They have to shift the Crows' defence, force them onto the back foot, and take away the long down the line kicks. We know that the Crows love to go long down the line to their tools and then play really fast off that and get you almost on a basketball fast break, or a Nestri and Kunde out the back. But Port Adelaide, by controlling the ball in the way that they have, particularly in this first half, they've just taken away the way the Crows like to play. The question now becomes, can they do it for a whole nother half of footy?
1: So Sweet, 22 hit outs to Andrew, 10. Sweet, 9 to Advantage. Then you go clearance to 7. Butters, 5. Horn Francis, 4. Sweet. They're actually getting their hand on it, and then they're using it really well. First possession, the same story. Butters and Jason Horn Francis. So I think from an Adelaide perspective, there's a lot to do better than what they've showed. I think they've panicked a little bit when they've actually haven't got the footy, and also times when the contest is coming, and get away from the body on body down in the forward line. Again, come forward, push off, create, and then lead up. And every time Adelaide has done that, they've been managed to do that. But I think the Corey Durden example, going down against with the football when you've got player at speed, you called it. You said, oh, I thought that was going to be a car crash. But that's what Port Adelaide are playing like tonight.
7: Not to sound punny or anything or make a joke of it, but this is Josh Carr football. Is the car crash, bash and crash, pressure.
1: He was never that fast.
7: But it's high octane, and they've unravelled teams with it through the year. And tonight is very emblematic of how Port Adelaide has played. The average age is 24 tonight. They've got 8 players who have played 3 showdowns or less and have never won one, and yet they still are up for the fight against some of the better teams. So even though the year's probably not going to go to plan in terms of the overall record, gee, they've put up some good efforts, and tonight's going to be one of those. We'll see if they can hold on in the second half. They're up by 16 points at the major break. We'll bring the latest of the Socceroos news for you after Lauren Arnell's little shout-out to Nestori Irukunda there. We know who they're playing on next Saturday. It will be Egypt. We'll let you know how that happened today and what happened in the earlier games as well between Carlton and West Coast and Collingwood and Richmond very shortly. But for now, on ABC Radio, News Radio and Sport Digital, we can get the latest from the ABC Newsroom.
9: This is ABC News with David Rollins. People living in the Venezuelan state of La Guaira, north of the capital Caracas, are pleading for heavy machinery to move collapsed structures to free trapped people following the powerful twin earthquakes 2 days ago that have killed at least 1,000 people. Larry Buttrose reports.
10: La Guaira is one of the worst hit regions, and the government has restricted access to it to allow first responders to travel in and out. It comes as rescue crews and families race against time to free trapped people. Like many, this woman has a number of relatives trapped.
11: My brother, my sister-in-law, my niece, my nephew and friends are in there.
10: Acting President Delcy Rodriguez says her government is mounting a full response during these critical hours for rescuing people alive. But with tens of thousands listed as missing on independent digital databases, the death toll is expected to rise.
9: Energy Minister Chris Bowen says the federal government is focused on protecting Australia's fuel security as the US and Iran trade fresh military strikes. Political reporter Lexi Junawick has the details.
12: Mr Bowen has confirmed during his weekly update on Australia's fuel stocks that the nation has 44 days' worth of petrol, 37 of diesel and 29 of jet fuel in reserve, responding to strikes traded between the United States and Iran amid a fragile ceasefire. The Energy Minister has called for all sides to see the dispute resolved.
13: We just need to remain focused on our own task and ensuring our own fuel security during this international uncertainty.
12: Mr Bowen says there are no plans to extend the cut to the fuel excise beyond August, with the government to begin winding back the discount from July 1st.
9: Energex says copper thieves caused major power outages

0: were affected by the outage, which was caused by a fire that resulted from an attempted copper theft at the Browns Plains substation south of Brisbane early this morning. Kev Lavender from Energix says it's selfish behaviour.
1: Anyone who's been involved in cutting through a live 11,000 volt cable could have serious injuries and could have resulted in a fatality. So it's something what we're passionate about on our network. So safety of the network, safety of the public.
0: A 15-year-old boy has faced a Melbourne court charged over an alleged abduction of a schoolgirl in the city's southeast. Andy Yu has more.
2: A 17-year-old girl was allegedly forced into a car as she walked into a high school at about 8:30 yesterday morning. Police arrested a teenage boy several hours later and charged him with abduction. The girl was taken to hospital. In a children's court hearing in Melbourne late today, the accused did not apply for bail. His lawyer requested he be assessed for a shoulder injury and for mental health. The matter was adjourned to July the 6th.
0: The Democratic Republic of Congo has filed a case against Rwanda in the International Court of Justice, accusing its neighbour of breaching multiple international treaties. In a statement, it says Rwanda dispatched forces and backed armed groups to carry out unlawful military operations on its territory following the 1994 Rwandan genocide. The Congolese Justice Minister says his country is seeking accountability for alleged breaches of conventions covering genocide prevention, racial discrimination, women's rights and torture. Rwanda has not yet responded, but it's long dismissed evidence that it backs rebel groups in the country. In sport, Socceroos goalkeeper Patrick Beach says his approach hasn't changed despite his starring role in Australia's World Cup campaign. The 22-year-old has started in goal for all three of Australia's group games, helping the side to secure a place in the knockout stages of the tournament. Beach says it means a lot to have the confidence of the coaching staff.
3: I think that's the only the opinion that really matters to me is the staff. They're the ones that pick the players that they think will do the job. And like I said, I'm really grateful that they have that belief in me to go out there and do a job for the team.
0: And when people tune in to next year's Eurovision Song Contest, they could see a new country competing. Canada has become eligible to take part after CBC Radio Canada became a full member of the European Broadcasting Union. Prime Minister Mark Carney, who's been seeking closer political and economic ties with Europe since taking office, raised the idea last year of Canada joining the song contest.
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8: Here's a beautiful kick of the footy. We know Darcy Fogarty comes in 45 out. He unloads and the goal umpire hardly moved. Kicks inside the forward 50 for Vizzantini. Roving was Whitlock, tackled at the right time. Sock it off the deck out of nowhere. That was from outside the penalty box. Corey Durden.
9: Jace Burgoyne gets marched to the top of the goal square, takes the 50, and once again, the showdown has erupted.
8: Up towards centre half forward, Fogarty leapt and took the mark over the top. So it'll take a kick at 55. We know he's got the journey. You can hear the fans cheering early, but it's bent back! Just like the Jordan Dawson one in reverse! Burgoyne tried to gather the footy, did well to bury. Rolls around on the non-preferred right, flying over the back was Sweet. At the back is Vizzantini. Running into an open goal is Durden!
9: Horn Francis on hands and knees, gets the handball out to Joe. Bam! 45. Joe Berry opens the angle and this time makes it count. Two for young Joe in his third showdown. Port Adelaide by 15 and they've kicked five of the last six goals.
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9: Oh boy, the showdown's delivering again. Showdown 60 has Port Adelaide up by 16 points, despite the fact the ladder positions are about 10 apart. Port Adelaide 8-6-54, Adelaide 6-2-38. It was the Crows by four at the first change. Little injury scare for

0: Isaac Rankin, but he's okay. Same with Jack Lukosius. And Port now by 16 at the major break. It's been a pretty prolific night for some of the stars. Butters with 20 touches, Orne Francis with 15, Dawson with 14, Laird with 14, Fogarty's kicked 3 goals, Mitch Georgiades, Joe Berry and Corey Durden with 2 each as well. Aaron Bryan's calling the action for you alongside Tom Wilson, Rod Jamieson and Lauren Arnell, your experts tonight, Premiership players. Earlier today, Carlton defeated West Coast by 53 points at the Docklands, so they won one game of their first 9, and now that Josh Frazier is in charge, they've won 6 on the trot. The Blues, for a little short period of time there, were in the top 10, but gee, they're close to finals footy again. Harry Mackay with 3 goals, as was Taylor Byrne, and Patrick Cripps with the 3 votes in the ABC Sport Footballer of the Year with 31 touches and a goal. And Cooper Duff Tytler, a calf injury for the Eagles. Middle game at the MCG saw Collingwood leapfrog Carlton back into the 10. They defeated Richmond by 34 points. Scores were level at the first change, but the Pies kicked 6 goals to 1 in the second term and then raced away from it after that. Nick Dacos, 37 touches and 3 goals. Another big night for the Maestro as he eyes off potentially his first Brownlow medal. And Lockie Schultz had 4 goals as well against the Tigers, with Collingwood winning by 34 points. Now, the Socceroos know who they're playing in Dallas on Saturday morning. It's a 4 a.m. Eastern start. They're going to have Egypt. So what ended up happening in Group G today was that Egypt and Iran drew, but it got very close to Iran upsetting them. We had would have been a winner for Iran, essentially, but it was deemed to be offside. It was basically a third of a foot on VAR that cost Iran the chance to finish up top. And as a result of the draw now, they're kind of waiting for other results, sitting in third. Egypt's in second because Belgium defeated New Zealand 5-1. So Belgium top of Group G, Egypt in second, we get them. And a little bit of injury news there as well. Mo Salah had some ice on the hamstring at the end of their game, so we potentially might get Egypt without their best player come next Saturday. It's a 7-day break, though, so we'll see if he can get
1: wild.
0: Up.
1: That's wild.
0: Yeah, be huge.
1: Any ice on a hamstring, surely. What a player, but also for Australia's sake, let's hope.
0: Knockout game next Saturday morning if you can get up for it, 4 a.m.
2: Absolutely,
0: Eastern Standard Time.
2: You get up every time.
1: Spoken like a man without a toddler.
3: I've already
2: had 3. Yeah, you'll be up.
0: Other crazy news of the day in Group H. Spain defeated Uruguay 1-0, so Uruguay out. They didn't progress at all. Cabo Verde finishes second in their group.
1: Cool.
0: First ever World Cup, and they progress through to the knockout stage. So massive result for them. Congratulations.
2: Yeah,
0: so
2: huge.
0: As always, abc.net.au is your home of the World Cup coverage. We've got blogs every single day in terms of who's finishing where, what it all means, and how the Socceroos are tracking. The other news, I think, out of the Roos camp today was that Jacob Italiano and Matty Leckie have headed home, so their injuries have cost them the rest of the tournament.
1: It's ruthless, isn't it? Like, being in camp for that long and then having to go home from a World Cup.
2: Why would they have to go home, do you think?
1: Yeah,
2: what the rationale for that?
0: The injuries must be severe enough that...
2: No, but you're in part of the team.
1: Yeah.
2: Like, support.
0: Maybe you can get better medical at home, I don't know. USA costs you a fair bit if you want to go to the hospital, Jammo.
2: Stinking joint over it is over there.
0: A couple of texts coming through as well, 0437 774 774. So Steve says, can we please stop referring to the port jumper as prison bars? The jumper represents the wharf pylons of the heritage. Look, I agree with you, Stephen, but the problem is Port Adelaide markets it as the prison bars, so we're going to stick with it. But huge shout out to what they're wearing tonight. The 1914 Invincible Strip. 132 straight across 3 years. Champions of Australia.
3: Looks great. And the socks pulled up. We see Orne Francis always pulls his socks up. The black and white.
1: The black boots I'm enjoying. Darcy Byrne-Jones, Dante Vizzantini. It's the black boots with the outfit that does it for me.
0: Fran says Collingwood lucked out last week. Port Adelaide are a good team and are doing a fighting job tonight. And an unnamed listener says, I don't really know what has come of the Crows, but I grew up in Adelaide and I always by default barracked for them. Quite happy to let Port win tonight, though, for the sake of the city.
1: Oh, so that's unusual, isn't it?
2: Someone take her temperature, unnamed, please.
0: Port by 16 at the major break, Lauren Arnell, Rod Jamieson. Can they keep it up?
1: Well, they need to, don't they?
2: Well, I think it's the youthfulness, too, of a side. Like, you don't know what you don't know, and you touched on what, there's 8 in the Port team that haven't played in a showdown, and... Like, they're up and they're at it and they're performing very well.
1: Well, we saw Alia, who may have just tweaked a little ankle earlier in that second quarter. He's now come over to the bench, speaking to the doctor, looking for what seems to be maybe painkillers, and They haven't got it in time for him, so he's had to go and reset for the start of this second half. I think it's been an incredible game of footy so far. It's been so enjoyable to watch everything unfold from both teams. And now the question becomes, can Port Adelaide keep the rhythm and the pace of the game above the Crows? And again, they've set the defensive triangle for this first centre ball up, guys.
0: Stars are all out in the middle again. So Zach Butters opposed to Jordan Dawson. Both don't have a man on them as a result. Horn Francis standing side by side with Soligo and Sam Berry with Ollie Wines.
2: Lukocis on the wing again. Braden Cook again didn't touch the footy in that second quarter, so he needs to find of it.
0: And Isaac Rankin after that angle issue in the first term starting forward for the Crows tonight. And there's already a bit of argy-bargy after a few melees in the first half. Here we go. Port by 16, third term.
3: Another hit out to Jordan Sweet. Perfectly placed for Zach Butters. Goes inside the forward 50. Misses the target of Whitlock. And that'll run out over the boundary line. And Sato's cleaned up. Mark Keane.
1: Yeah, he's thrown his weight around a little bit too late in that contest, Sato.
3: I think they're...
2: It's just silly, wasn't it?
3: It was silly. Oh, it's going to go the way of Whitlock. Must have been a retaliation there because it seemed like a clear free kick against Sato. Up to the top of the goal square and bam, it marks. This would be an unbelievable start for the Power. We need a replay on that one, Loz.
1: Yeah, and you can see there's still a fair bit going on with Whitlock and those Crows defenders. Mark Keane's copping a bit.
3: He loves to... Speaking of people who like a box, yeah. Rod Jamieson, Mark Keane is not shy at all, even at training, with some friendly fire. So Xavier Bammett, he's 20 metres out on a 45-degree angle, strolls towards goal and kicks it. X marks the spot for the start of the second half of the showdown. Port Adelaide picked up where they left off. They're 9-6-60. Adelaide 6-2-38. 1 minute gone.
2: Well, I think they're probably just saying to Mark Keane, I can't understand what you're saying.
3: Well, no doubt about that. And we talked about at the ball up, they were already getting stuck in, Jamo. So perhaps this is old school tactics.
2: Well, I go back to the centre clearance. And, Loz, to your point, I just don't understand why Jordan Dawson would be on the attacking side and then you've got Zach Butters on the attacking side on the other side. Like, it's just, it's Russian roulette.
1: Well, they're now man on 1v1 at centre ball up for the first time I can remember in this game, and the Crows need to square up in this fashion.
0: Port have kicked six of the last seven. Sweet down, whistled by the non-controlling umpire for a hold and advantage. Port will take it. Horn Francis heads to the broadcast wing. Lukocis with some time. Gets right underneath the towering kick into the 50. Georgiades caught behind. Whitlock flies, knocked it down. Swarming and snapping and going is Zeno for his first in the AFL. Port are on fire. They are steamrolling the Crows with seven of the last eight. And the margin is a game high 28 points. 10-6-66, play 6-2-38, two played, third term on ABC Sport.
1: And this is why Jack Lukocis is on a wing. That long kick inside, you're just rubbing your hands together if you're Georgiades and Whitlock. Run and jump at the footy, and Mark Keane, if he hasn't copped a bit of lip already from those Port Adelaide forwards, he's going to deserve that contest. Sunk off Zato, let him stay at the front of the ball, and Keane went goal side with really no impact at all, and Zato... as much time as you like to finish that.
2: That's exactly what I was just going to call out, how soft that was and allowing him to do that. And Adelaide did that in the first quarter with Mitch Georgiades as well.
3: Back in the middle of the ground. Sweet straight down to Horn Francis, but kick was smothered by McAndrew. Did well. We'll have another ball up centre circle. Braden Ingram.
4: Zato goal. You saw Matthew Nix head in his hands, the frustration becoming palpable.
3: 28-point margin, another clearance going the way of the Power. Butters kicks forward. Cook pushed under the footy. Play on, says the umpire. Bammett was clean to Richards. He kicks inside the forward 50 looking for Georgiades. Borlase was in better position, and he's going to win the free kick.
2: Like, seriously, how many times are they going to let Zach Butters clear it like that on his own?
1: Something has to change in the centre ball up. I think, obviously, Rankin's the one they go to. He's got that injury that he's carrying, but something has to change for the Crows.
3: Right back pocket is Worrell. That long, raking left foot kick down the line. Flying Zerk Thatcher, roving Fogarty to Curtin. Shrugs the tackle of Drew. Oh, he handballed towards Cumming. Missed the target. Raffle it for Port Adelaide. Wines to Drew. Inside the forward 50, Georgiades marks.
5: 45-degree angle, left half forward. It'll take a kick of 55.
1: Willem Drew is, again, like just that involvement on a wing to cover off defensively and slow down that Crows exit. Nice entry to Georgiades again.
2: Got multiple options if Georgiades wants to go to a teammate. They're everywhere. Adelaide have really dropped back.
5: Backing himself in from just outside 50. He hits it nicely, Georgiades. Away to the left, minus score. 10-7, 67. Adelaide under enormous pressure, down by 29 points, 6-2-38. 5 minutes gone, third term.
0: Mark keen to bring it in. Second game back after the broken leg. Gee, it's a powerful kick. All the way to the eastern centre wing. Front position, Zirk Thatcher brought it down. Tackled for his troubles. Saligo wraps him up. So Butters has 22 touches on the night. Has 30 or more in his last six showdowns.
2: He's had two in this quarter already. Three clearances to Port Adelaide, four inside 50s. Adelaide have hardly touched it, only five times.
0: McAndrew down on Francis, trying to wriggle out of the Berry tackle, but just can't break free and will go again. Has the record, Zach Butters, as well in showdowns with 42 touches a few years back. Got in the medal. Here he is again. Hands it out towards Drew, right under the ball with a high spiral towards the 50. Cumming flies in and clatters into his teammate, and it spills fortuitously down to Port Adelaide and Corey Durden. This guy's having a night. Three for Durden, and the Port fans erupt. What an absolutely amazing evening. They've kicked eight of the last nine. 11-7-73, Adelaide 6-2-38. It's not just an upset. It could be a powerful statement. 6 minutes, third term.
1: That's first-class footy from Port Adelaide. Butters, again, you called it as the first possession off ruck hands in that middle of the ground stoppage. And I love the team play from Zatto. He was the first hands off the inside 50 kick. Could have run in and done it all himself, but Durden had turned Laird around from stoppage and beat him going back inside 50. And the unselfishness of this Port Adelaide team right now is an absolute highlight, and it's just such good footy to watch. Crows have gone man on at centre ball up. They have to change something.
5: Back in the middle of the ground, Sweet just takes it out. Handballs towards Meade. McAndrew did well. Shuffled a handball out to Cumming. Peatling throws it on the boot. Rankin, handball forward towards Neil Bullen. Rode the tackle. Power have the numbers through Evans. Clearing kicked into the middle of the ground, and Wines can run onto it. Thought about playing on. Did. He's going to get thrown down from behind. Holding the ball, Saligo. Jordan Dawson gathers the footy, lowers the eyes, finds Thilthorpe, left half forward. You can hear the boos of the crowd. That was definitely holding the ball.
2: He's got Jordan Dawson short.
5: So Thilthorpe, it would take a kick of 55, left half forward. Against all the momentum.
2: Adelaide need this one. Got to get a score on the board. Five inside 50s to Port Adelaide. Three goal one. First time for Adelaide in this quarter.
5: Kicked a beauty earlier from the pocket. This is from 55. He's thumped it. But you can hear the crowd. They let it bounce, Port. There was two players there that could have marked it.
2: That's bizarre.
5: And let it go out over the boundary line for a throw in left forward pocket. Crows trailing by 35 points. It's a home power showdown in the Invincible Jumpers. They're almost invincible tonight.
0: Last Crows goal was the 14-minute mark of the second term. Tossed in, bounces off the rucks. McAndrew gets it to Fogarty. Zigged and zagged, but then his kick was smothered. And Ware will rip it out of there with a long kick. And it lands in the lap of Whitlock. Stood in front of Cumming. Takes the mark. Gives it off to Burgoyne. Here come the power. Logan Evans up to right half forward. Kick just wasn't the right angle. And it floats over the boundary line out on the full. Immediately bringing it back in as ball ace for the Crows. They'll switch through defence. Worrell across the goal face. Keane, a short kick to Saligo that didn't reach him. Skids through a nutmeg. Richards there to pounce. Kicks across the body and misses wide left. They don't quite punish them, but Port's up by 36 now. Adelaide look absolutely rattled.
1: I reckon he needed to give that Jamo. Oh. Had a couple of options.
2: Yeah, and just the poor option to kick like that as well.
5: Worrell, long kick, but it just lands in the lap of Josh Lyons. Going back inside the forward 50. Georgiades with an absolute hanger! He rode James Ball-Ace does it like only he can.
2: Get Jamo. Me on the ground. Look at that. Absolutely launched himself. Borlase could not have done any more to get himself in the right position as a defender. He popped a knee in the back of the head.
5: That is an old-school stepladder.
2: That is a hanger.
5: Mitch Georgiades. Can he finish it off? The adrenaline will be pumping from 50. Mitch Georgiades sets sail for home and just away to the right-hand side. Minor score. Oh, it's all happening at Adelaide Oval.
2: Chop it off. Georgiades. He's actually frustrating me watching him kick for goal.
0: 2-3 for the night, Mitch Georgiades. Port's up by 37. Paul Kahan. Short pass wide to Cumming. Lost his footing as he tried to play on. Crowd thought he might have walked it over as a result. Kicks down the line. And out the back. Taken by Taylor. He wants to turn and go. To right half forward. Slips through the midst of Walker. He's got two behind him on the chase. Does enough to paddle it to Neil Bull. And the momentum shoots off the boot forward. But it's going to come back. High tackle. Going the way of the Texan.
1: Jordan Sweet with an enormous effort to chase Walker down, but the big fella, a little bit clumsy, definitely got Walker high. And more direct footy from the Crows. It's the only way to go now. They've been very poor to start this third quarter, and if anyone's going to slot this for the Crows, it's Taylor Walker.
0: The Power fans can smell blood and they're never satisfied. Up by 37, but not happy with the call there. Taylor Walker. The man with 56 showdown goals. Kicks from 45 and misses to the left. Port by 36 again. 11 played, third term on ABC Sport.
1: Jamo, what do you change if you're the Crows? Like, do you roll the dice and try and put Thilthorpe around the ball just for that 5 minutes and break up this momentum for Port Adelaide?
2: I wouldn't mind seeing Rochelle go into the middle too. Like, he didn't go there last week, so... Just to get going, change something up. Just the speed in which Port Adelaide are winning the football. The clearance work again, but winning it. That's where they need to change. And McAndrew needs to find something.
5: So long down the line, and Vizentini into the back of Cumming on the wing. Goes short 45 ball to Dawson. Directing traffic from about 80. Lowers the eyes looking for Rankin. Big spoil over the top there from Ware. Playing a defensive role tonight, did well.
2: Another poor kick, though, for Adelaide. Inside 50. That's been crucial.
5: So Port Adelaide up by 36 points. Completely dominated this quarter. The Crows need to find something. Boundary throw in. McAndrew knocks it towards Soligo. Went in very hard. Mead dives on the footy. Strong tackle from Beetling. Tries to get rid of it. Ball up, says the umpire. So we'll have a ball up for the Crows. Left half forward, 12 and a half gone in this third term.
0: Port by 36. McAndrew down looking for Keys. Slides in, trying to reel the footy. Soligo trying to help. Keys gathers, tackled by Wines. Ball pops out. Richards collared from behind. Free kick, Port Adelaide defensive 50. Cookley picks up, spots Wines, and here they come. Butters at full flight, had so much momentum he nearly fell over, kicks towards the 50, Warren with a double fist, but he's knocked it straight to Whitlock, gathers, loops the handball over the top, it was a hospital one to Vicentini, is he taken without it? Zaddo gathers at the back and snaps a minor score to the right. Gee, should have had a crack, Whitlock, and in the end, it's Port by 37 again.
5: Quick kick in, dangerous to Dawson, did well, being held on the mark there by Mead.
2: Like, in terms of luck, how good was that bounce for Whitlock? Like, it just could not have landed in his lap any better.
5: Switches to the outer side for Thilthorpe. Strong in front of Lye. Can he start something for Adelaide? Pumps it on the left boot up towards Walker, who marks right half forward. Plays on, steps inside. 55 from home to the goal square, looking for Keys. Ware gets the fist in. Ware gets the rush behind. A rush of blood, perhaps, for a moment there from Taylor Walker. So Adelaide 6-4-40, Port 11-10-76, 14 gone third term.
1: I like that from the Crows. I think Thilthorpe needs to come up the ground, get more involved. He's going to be one player who can break this game open and get the game trending back Adelaide's way.
0: Voice of Lauren Arnell alongside Rod Jamieson tonight. Jacob Ware plays on from the defensive goal square, got it to Burgoyne. He backtracks to Evans. Right back pocket for the Power at the moment. Lead is 36. Up to the broadcast wing. Whitlock flies in the pack. Can't control it. Horn Francis clattered into. No free kick, but got it out. Ware towards Jones with a fumble. Rolls back towards Ware and Keys wraps him up. Left half forward for the Crows right now. Butters has 24 touches on the night and 10 clearances. Tap down Vicentini. He's looking for Butters. Knocked away towards Horn Francis. Gets the clearing kick. Up towards the broadcast wing. Benches. Cumming left it behind, out the back. Keane bowled over, and a throw going Adelaide's way. Saligo gets it out towards Dawson. Just forward of the logo, steps across and spears it towards the 50. Oh. Fogarty was in front, and what about the desperate dive from behind from Josh Lai? We cannot understate the 11th game's impact tonight. Fingertips in front to knock it over the boundary line.
2: Been incredible, hasn't he, in defence?
5: Boundary throw in left half forward for Adelaide, trying to conjure something. Phil thought with the hit out towards Rochelli. Ricochets back over the boundary line. We'll do it all again. So halfway through this third term. Power shocking everyone here in the building. They're up by 36 points.
2: Cummings dropped back loose, so Port have an extra around the footy.
5: Rove by Berry from the hit-out tackle, Burgoyne. Fogarty goes in. He's wrapped up by three power players. And we'll have a ball up 35 from goal, away to the left. Umpire wastes no time. Vicentini tries. Rochelli roves. He's wrapped up by three power players. It's just no room to manoeuvre in that forward line. So we'll have another ball up with power up by 36.
0: Tossed into the air. Vicentini down from behind. Trying to reel it in was Lukosius. Dawson picks it up. Tackled. Ball shoots out close to the boundary line and Berry's walked over by Burgoyne. He'll be tossed in 25 from home. Gave the scores in the World Cup early, but just ran out of time for the Super Netball. So a shout out to the Melbourne Vixens, who are going to play the Adelaide Thunderbirds next week in the grand final. Technically at home for Melbourne because they bought the game.
2: Is that three in a row they're going for, the Thunderbirds too?
0: Yes, record be the most all in the competition's history. Not in a row.
5: Three and four.
1: I think they beat the Vixens last week too, didn't they?
0: They did. Yes. They've smashed them the last two, so see what happens next weekend in Melbourne. Free kick off the boundary throw-in.
2: Tanya Obst, all the best.
0: Dante Vicentini gets it out of the ruck and gives it to Lai. Down the line he goes. Kick a little long in the end for the pack. And Curvis out the back gets it. Heavy strapping on the left shoulder as he heads cross defensive 50. Uses Josh Worrell. Now out towards Borlase. Just calling for options, but he doesn't really have a lot to go to. Heads to the eastern side. Good fly from Peatling. As he rises over Evans and quickly wants to go as he balks his way past Logan Evans. Peatling towards the 50 for the Crows and Fogarty clunks at 40 from home. Slightly to the right.
1: Just opening up the ground, the Crows shifting the ball again. And if it wasn't Fogarty catching the ball now, Philthorpe had come from the ruck and forced Vicentini deep. And if it made its way a little bit deeper for the Crows, you'd be betting that Philthorpe wins that contest in his forward line. But Fogarty again, he's been a shining light for Adelaide so far in this game.
0: Three for the night. Darcy Fogarty starts at right half forward. Stutter step. Kicks from 45. Monster bomb into the hill. Fog's got four. Adelaide have their first goal since the 14-minute mark of the second term, which he last kicked. Margins down to 30. 18 played, third term. 11-10, 76 to 7-4, 46. Rod Jamieson, Lauren Arnell on ABC Sport.
2: Just clear out the 50 old style and just put him down there one-on-one. He's the only forward that's standing up and really performing tonight when he has to. But that Peatling kick, just that extra 10 or 15 metres allows you to get the footy over the back of your defence. Tremendous kick too in the end to the advantage, which they haven't been able to do a lot tonight.
1: Opportunity now for the Crows as well. Jace Burgoyne, Ollie Wines and Horn Francis with Vicentini, the inside mix for Port Adelaide. So no Butters out there. They've gone 1v1 again. Crucial part of the game.
5: Braden Ingram on the boundary.
4: And Jake Saligo's now gone into the middle. So he'd typically be playing forward with Rankin back in the side, but now they've opted to put him there with Rankin playing forward with that injury.
5: Some soccer work here from Horn Francis up to centre half forward. Working back well there was Cook. Gets it to Berry, but his handball had too much on of it. Bounced off the chest of Vicentini to Meade over towards Georgiades, who flied.

0: Durden's roving at the back. He's clean. Another dribbling goal! Durden's having a day out! What a special performance it is for Corey Durden. He's got four. He's making up for last week after his run ended. And they immediately get the bounce back goal, the power, back out to a 36-point margin. 12-10-82, 7-4-46 Adelaide.
1: It's uncharacteristic, but the fumbling by Adelaide across their half back line or in their back line. So Jason Horne-Francis was outstanding. He won the footy. He moved it forward. He's crashed the contest. Lost the football. Adelaide had it. Tried to handball back through the other way. Fumbled. The pressure came. And then Port Adelaide were able to win it back once again.
2: One of those trades that seems mutually beneficial. Ben Ainsworth looks great at Carlton right now, and Corey Durden's flying at Port Adelaide. Obviously, there are a fair few other pieces, but...
1: Look at this clearance stuff, Aaron, too. 9-1 in this quarter in favour of Port Adelaide. And it's been like that for the first quarter and now the third. Adelaide were able to get it back a little bit, but...
2: They're checking this.
1: Oh.
2: Nankervis stuck an arm out.
1: Ooh, got his hand on it.
3: That's touched.
2: That is touched. The fingertips have gone back, and Corey Durden's going to be robbed of his fourth. Tom Wilson's going to be robbed of an awesome call.
0: That's just the one percenters, though, from Nank, isn't it? Like, consider how great that crumb was from Durden, but it's just you're never out of it. We saw the chase down from Georgiades earlier in this match. Be a moment for the Crows there from Luke Nankervis.
2: So Port by 31 now, but Adelaide still have to get it out from the defensive goal square. Keane with the short pass. Rory Laird, left back pocket, tries to play on. Desperate dive attempt from Georgiades, impacts the kick. Durden gathers, kicks, it's over the head of Whitlock and tumbles through for a minor score on the left. Adelaide just so treacherous when they exit defensive 50. They're struggling to hit targets.
3: We heard Stuart Dew before the game mention how important time in front half is, and the Port Adelaide players are defending the ground exceptionally well in this quarter.
0: Kick out of defence. Hall Kahan towards Curtin. Tries to keep it in. Rankin watches it go over the boundary line. We'll have a throw in. Right half forward for Port Adelaide.
1: He's had a quiet night too, Dan Curtin. Again, keys. Hasn't touched the footy in this quarter. Michael Annie hasn't touched it. Alia. Joe Berry hasn't touched it for Port Adelaide either.
0: Vizzantini straight down to Horne-Francis. Berry almost at his back, not quite. Handball from Rochelli to Hall Kahan. He dropped it. Holding the ball. So Joe Berry gets the free kick. 60 from home. Laird took his time on the mark. Got rid of it just in time.
1: Well, here's his first touch.
0: On cue, Jamo kicks inside the forward 50, looking for Bammett. Fisted away, rode by Cook, off to Nankervis. Thought about going to Keane. That was brilliant footwork from Nankervis. He's having a moment. You can hear the boos. That's because it's a mark to Taylor Walker. Long down the line towards Keys. Almost took the chest mark. Was held onto, says the umpire. He has the free centre wing.
2: Keys steps in board and hits for hope to the scoreboard. He's going towards Fogarty. He was caught behind it. Nearly landed in his lap. Gathers. Gives it to Neil Bullen. The fast speed, but Wines was quick enough to catch him. Tackled. Ball shoots out. No free kick. Lukosius leaves it behind. Byrne Jones is there for the power, but blasts it straight to Walker. Adelaide just forward of centre wing, eastern side. He'll switch through the corridor. Walker to Cook. Now out wide to Curtin. Plenty of space to work with as he runs through the
1: terrible
2: paddock. Curtin's kick to a flurry of power players, and Josh Lye will gobble it up. D50, Port by 32.
1: Josh Rochelli was the lead up. That's where he had to go.
0: Ware brings it out of defence, up towards Berry, who was nursed under the footy. He's going to get the free. Alia had a smile on his face after that marking contest with Josh Lye. That's how bad the kick was. Could have raffled at those two. So Berry with the footy, left half back for the power. Up by 32 points. Takes his time with a long ball towards Vizzantini. Whitlock got hands to it. Rove by Soligo. Handball towards Laird, and he missed him. It's a lasso free. A backward handball. So Butters plays on quickly. Slipped as he did it. And he hits Horne-Francis on the chest. And it's a late 50. Talk me through it, Loz.
3: I'm going to make an assumption the umpire hadn't called play on. Crows player on the mark, Dawson.

0: No, Laird. I think he's come off the mark before the umpire's called play on, so it's downfield 50 and a set shot for Zach Butters.
1: So that's a very unlucky, because Butters has gone to play on but slipped. So potentially Laird's then moved off the mark.
0: Unless he's paid it for the late hit, but it was in motion of the kick. So I'm only assuming it's because he played on without the umpire calling it.
1: So Zach Butters has been marched forward to about 35 out, 45 degree angle to the left. The stand-in skipper talked about, can he convert these goals? And that's why it's a discussion point. That would have been a big moment in the game, and he's missed. 11-13-79, Adelaide 7-4-46. They're keeping them in the game with this kicking. 33 points the margin, 25 gone in this third term.
2: Three straight behinds for the Power, but still on top. Long exit for the Crows, and Aaliyah sticks his mitts up. Amidst a pack of bodies, cuts it off just inside the square. Now Aaliyah will set it up. Back where it came from, left forward pocket, front position, Borlase juggles, put it down, front and square was Meade, tight angle, scoring it towards the goal square, Burgoyne wants the mark and it won't be paid. Oh, they're going to give it. My goodness, that is the latest call you'll ever see. Adelaide were already away. Chase Burgoyne's paid the mark in the goal square, and his father's number. Would have been a special moment if the umpire hadn't butchered it. Chase Burgoyne from 10 slots it through the big sticks. Caught by 39. His dad was a showdown medalist. Chase Burgoyne honouring the lineage of his family. 12-13-85 Port Adelaide. The Crows 7-4-46. Time on in the third. It's getting harder for the Crows now, Jamo.
3: It is too, and just the simple things. And we've just seen the replay. It's, I don't know, like it's, they've both got their hands on it and it's fallen in between. He's, Jace has got it there, but then Curtin's got his hand on it through there. So, look, it's a goal.
0: It's a bit of a lesson, I reckon, for Curtin.
3: Yeah, totally.
0: A clever kick from Meade. Curtin had front position as the ball came in and stood flat-footed, which meant Burgoyne could slide in front, and that's why the mark was paid.
3: Bigger body, might have felt he could, you know, outmanoeuvre him in the contest. So again, just little things that they would normally do well or do better, they've been beaten tonight.
1: Sweet out the front of the ruck contest, tackled by McAndrew. Ball advances about 15 metres from the centre circle.
0: Rochelle finally inside mid.
1: Trying to get him involved in the game. Sweet, too strong for McAndrew. In fact, he ripped him off the ball and he didn't have it. So McAndrew gets the free. Going to handball it off to Hall Kahan, who's trying to inject himself into the game. Kicks up towards centre half forward. Kick partially smothered. Went through Peatling's hands. Gathered by Fogarty. Over the top towards Butters, who has ridden into the turf. Zach Taylor runs in from left half forward. He's wrapped up in a big tackle. We'll have another ball up. 40 from the Crows home.
3: Just another poor kick inside 50. Hulkahan, idea.
0: Wonder how much they're missing Wayne Miller. Hulkahan's having to do it by himself tonight.
1: Great call. In the ruck contest, Rochelle was pulled off the footy. No free kick, says the umpire, but a quick ball there from McAndrew has landed in the lap of Zach Taylor, 35 out directly in front.
0: Some strong arguments from the Port Adelaide players around how far that ball travelled.
1: Right on the distance, I think. Quick kick, seeing the replay. Oh, maybe 14.9.
3: All day, every day.
1: After that mark in the goal square, Jamo?
3: They're just going to give one back
0: up
3: the other way.
0: Square up.
1: Well, Jace Burgoyne, that was the latest call ever for his mark and then goal. Zach Taylor, they need this, is the ultimate understatement. And the young fella, Zach Taylor, steps up and delivers. Keeps the Crows in it. They're 8-4-52, Port 12-13-85. 28 and a half gone in the third term for ABC Sport. This is Showdown 60.
0: Well, we've seen a little change for the Crows having Rochelle inside. They've changed that back again now. So it's Berry, Soligo, Dawson, McAndrew for Adelaide. You just get the sense it's now or never. Jamo.
3: Yeah, look, they're starting to win the football back. But again, it's just wasteful. Oh, so Adelaide 13-10 inside 52. The contested stuff has been all Port Adelaide this quarter. 33-24. Clearance is still 10-3 in favour of Port Adelaide.
2: It's funny how much they love Josh Rochelle.

0: Shelley on ball to start the year. And once Rankin got in, even when he got injured for the 3 weeks with the calf, they decided not to go back. Tonight would have been the perfect reason to do so, and they're just not committing.
1: 13 inside 50s this quarter. Port Adelaide for 4 goals, 7.
0: Tap down. Saligo misses his target. Wines is there. Gets it out for Port. Drew to Butters. Shrugs off a tackle. Disposal 29. Inside 50 to Bannett. Planted into the other way by Laird. And that will be front-on contact. Rory Laird did not have eyes for the ball. And Bam Bam gets the set shot from 40.
2: Great kick from Zach Butters. And why the Crows aren't tagging him is beyond me. Letting Horn Francis and Butters run their own race tonight is damaging Adelaide. A wonderful kick inside 50.
0: 29 touches, 11 clearances, 600 metres gained for Zach Butters. As he eyes what could be another showdown medal. Xavier Bammett with a set shot. Crosses the paint of 50. First ever showdown. Misses very wide right. It's actually out on the full. Port by 33. Closing in on three-quarter time.
1: If I'm his goal-kicking coach, he needs to go in a little bit quicker. He walks in and then he relies on his kick. And he over-kicked it.
3: The Crows are over-handballing at Jammo. They've turned it over. Quick kick from Butters inside. He missed Vizzantini. That's rare. Cumming got it to Keane. Steps inside towards Hawker-Hahn. Now Berry with some run. Behind Laird in the handball. He's a true centre-half back. The Crows cross ball to Cook. Handballs now to Nankervis at the logo. Short ball to Fogarty. He's missed the target. Lasso free.
2: This is where the Crows are missing Wayne Miller. If he's the overlap run there instead of Nankervis, that ball's going inside 50 and there's a set shot for Adelaide. The ball use, as you guys have mentioned throughout, has been poor from the Crows. Yeah.
3: Free kick, Port Adelaide. Byrne Jones down the line, roved, handball towards Bammett for Port Adelaide. His kick did not favour Vizzantini. Keane went with the one hand. He's fumbling! He's fumbling in the pocket now. He's tackled over the boundary! This is rare. We rarely see this from Adelaide. Fumbling, bumbling. They're feeling the showdown pressure. And the power have brought it all night. They're up by 33 points.
0: And who else but Zach Butters to get stuck right into him as well. They're letting them know all about it. Tossed in. Port's 50. Sweet with a double tap. Drew trying to track it. Awkward bounce. Wines with a beautiful spin through traffic. Got it to Burgoyne, but his handles not the best. Barely made contact. Drew comes in, gets the assist. Back towards Evans. Mitch Georgiades zigging and zagging. Saturday Night Fever as he dances and dodges outside of the arc and then gives it away. Saligo for the Crows to left half back to Peatling. Tries to wheel back. This is where they've been in a bit of trouble. The wall's closing in. Nankervis has two to beat and he does well to break through both. Kicks down the line. Phil Thorpe gets around Aaliyah and clunks the contested grab.
1: That's crazy.
0: No one's ahead of him and the siren will beat them. Port by 33 points at three-quarter time in front of a sold-out home crowd in Showdown 60. Can you believe it? It's 15th versus 5th, but Port look like a heavyweight right now. 12-13-85, plays 8-4-52. Goal scorers for the Power, 3 to Durden, 2 to Georgiades and Burgoyne and Berry on Francis, Zatto and Bammett with 1 each. And for the Crows, 4 to Fogarty, individuals to Philthorpe, Rochelle, Taylor and Neil Bullen. Might just quickly check in with Braden Ingram downstairs.
4: Yeah, Josh Worley just went down the race, probably the last few minutes of that quarter. You mentioned in that second quarter, Aaron, he was a little bit sore. He has come back up, but clearly now they've got a couple of issues. We know Isaac Rankin isn't 100%. Having played in the forward line for all of this second half, it's a big task from here.
0: Massive hill to climb for the Adelaide Crows. A win would have put them in the top four. Now they've got a packed track from a 6-goal deficit. Down 33, but we know showdowns always are full of surprises. On ABC Local Radio, News Radio and Sport Digital, it's Saturday Night Footy on ABC Sport.
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3: Xavier Bammett, he's 20 metres out on a 45-degree angle, strolls towards goal and kicks it. X marks the spot for the start of the second half of the showdown.
0: Lukosius with some time. Gets right underneath.

0: the towering kick into the 50. Georgiades caught behind. Whitlock flies, knocked it down. Swarming and snapping a goal in Izzetto for his first in the AFL. Cumming flies in and clatters into his teammate, and it spills fortuitously down to Port Adelaide and Corey Durden. This guy's having a night. Three for Durden, and the Port fans erupt. Darcy Fogarty starts at right half forward. Stutter step, kicks from 45. Monster bomb into the hill. Fog's got four. Jace Burgoyne from 10 slots it through the big sticks. Port by 39.
1: Zach Taylor, they need this, is the ultimate understatement. And the young fella, Zach Taylor, steps up and delivers.
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0: Port Adelaide are pulling off a massive upset tonight. They've just got to hold on in the final term. 12-13-85 against the Crows. 8-4-52. What a performance from Josh Carr's men. Do the Crows have a response is the big question as we turn for home. Aaron Bryans and Tom Wilson with you alongside Rod Jamieson and Lauren Arnell on special comments. Bit of a love-in on the text line, 0437 774 774. Terry's in Thailand. Says Jamo's excellent on special commentary and enjoying the showdown. And Grant in Waterloo says, Amanda Ferrugia is my favourite captain, but Lauren Arnell is the next best and my favourite coach. So shout out to you, Grant, and says go Port.
4: Oh,
0: so,
4: well done.
0: There you go. Crew, what a performance from Port Adelaide tonight.
5: Super impressive, I must admit. I didn't expect it, and I don't know a lot of us did, Loz, coming here tonight. It was, I guess, the performances coming into it again. They have, you know, their five losses recently have been under 3 points, so they've been in the games, but it's probably as clean and the continual pressure across the three quarters to date that is as good as I've seen from them.
4: Yeah, look, Jamo, I've got some strong thoughts, if I'm honest, and I didn't think Port Adelaide would get near the Crows tonight based on what I've seen from Adelaide in the last month to 6 weeks. But what I'm seeing tonight is very disappointing from my perspective watching Adelaide and incredibly inspiring from Port. I think Josh Carr, what he's done with selection, playing Lukosius on a wing, naming Vizentini to square up the tall defenders for Adelaide, and Zaddo and Bamet being the Bash Brothers in the front half without Powell Pepper back yet, I think it's a masterclass from Port so far. But for the Crows, like, why they haven't tagged Butters or Horn Francis to this point of the game is wild to me. And no Miller, I understand if he's had some hamstring awareness, let him have a rest. But that's been a massive hole for them tonight, leaving everything to Hall Kahan and a little bit of Rory Laird coming off half back. But they're not playing the game that's in front of them. And Thilthorpe staying deep on Alir is not working overly for them either. Fogarty's been super. But I just think for them to... they can still win this game, the Crows, but for them to break this game open, they've got to be a little bit more humble and tag one of Butters or Horn Francis at least and allow Thilthorpe to come higher up the ground and connect the ground for them. Otherwise, Port Adelaide have got them on ice. I think they've been electric. They've been exceptionally well coached. And the effort from the Port Adelaide players tonight in the prison bars has been exceptional.
0: Let's check in with Braden on the boundary.
6: Matthew Nix came down the race, went straight to Jordan Dawson. It was a very calm, composed conversation. Then he went to Isaac Rankin. We know he's been playing forward with that injury, but guess it. Guess what? He's gone straight into the middle for this centre bounce. Clearly, they know they need him to lift. That's interesting, given that injury. They're still going to pull the trigger on him now. Alir in the Port Adelaide. He had treatment on that ankle that he rolled in the third quarter, but he does look good to go.
0: Is there one last twist? Showdowns full of epic moments and absolute stunners. We've had 59 crackers and now we've got the 60th. History says upsets happen more often than not. Only 61% of the time is the favourite one. Tonight, Port Adelaide trying to continue a trend. Up by 33 points. We'll see what we've got in store in this final quarter, Rod Jamieson.
5: Well, I think Adelaide are going to have to kick their total score as it is right now to get over the top of Port Adelaide. And the way they're playing, their decision-making with the football in hand going forward, their execution is poor. The pressure that Port's applied, they've been fumbly. I just can't see it happening, unfortunately.
4: I do. I mentioned the tag on Horn Francis or Butters. The Crows have gone with Dawson, Rochelle, Rankin at centre ball up here, which, to your point, Jamo, if you're going to score, pull your best players around the footy, get your hands on it.
0: 30 for the night for Butters. So the last seven showdowns, he's been prolific. Here we go. Final term underway. McAndrew down. Rankin's first to the footy. Tackled by Sweet. Got it out. Was it clean? Umpire says yes. Nankervis uses Mick Andrew. Bammett's on his tail. They're under so much pressure right now. Dawson will give it away. Handed it to Richards, but he missed his boot off the side. It tumbles over. Lasso free kick to the Crows. They're at left half back at the moment. Bringing it in, Rory Laird. Centre pass to Nankervis and down the line to Rankin. Zach Butters as well. This will be his 15th straight game being in the top five in champion data ranking points. Record 16. Down the line, kick no good. Rankin just banged it to left half forward. Sweet uses the body to get in front of Mick Andrew. Port have it at right half back. Lead is 33.
3: Assesses his options and goes long towards Vizzantini. Laird over the top with the spoil. Lukosius with the rove. Up inside the forward 50. Georgiades coming out fast. Socket it back towards Joe Richards, who finds Horn Francis, who rolled forward. And he marks 40 out on a 45-degree angle away to the right.
4: Story of the night so far, Jamo. Crows really poor exiting D50 and Port Adelaide really clean. Nice pickup from Richards and the composure to find Horn Francis, who snuck forward and read the play before everybody else.
5: Normally should be same, same, but different, but it's the same, same, same.
3: Horn Francis coming up for possession number 22. Already has the goal tonight. Having a career best year. And his partner in crime, Zach Butters, dominant through the midfield. In comes Horn Francis. A big drop punt away to the left. A few opportunities to bury this game. They've yet to do it. 12-14-86. Adelaide 8-4-52. Two gone. Final term.
0: Quick exit from the Crows. It should have been reeled in by Rochelle. Gets another chance. Durden right beside him. Gathers. Rush the kick. Gives it away. Logan Evans edges Keys out of the drop. Intercept for Port Adelaide. True centre wing eastern side. Evans back towards the 50. On a run is Durden. Rochelle gets in front of him. Free kick for a hold going way back towards Worrell. Vicentini the offender. He sends it to the defensive goal square. Crows down 34. Showdown 60 on ABC Sport. Mark Keane calls for some options.
5: Brave.
0: And swings it with a flaring kick to the spine, and it won't work for Dawson. It's too wide. Drew traps it, got it to Butters, and surging by is Jason Horn Francis. Goal umpire, a little unsure. But there's the roar to confirm it. The Hornets got a double. Port by 40 in showdown 60. 13-14-92 to 8-4-52. Three played, final term. What a strike from Jason Horn Francis.
5: I think it might have. They're all sort of hanging around here. Now we're sitting here watching the replay behind the goals, and it's gone extremely close to the post.
4: I reckon it's hit the padding. Mark Keane has not moved.
5: Yeah.
4: Good shout, Jamo. It looks like it's grazed the padding on the replay.
0: Interesting the field umpire didn't come in to ask the goal umpire, who paused. They just kind of let him go for it.
5: Well, he was actually...
0: And it's a clear spike on edge.
5: How am I going to be an umpire here?
4: Well, like, well done.
5: I'm
4: well
5: going to say, mate, look where he is. He had to get to the other side of the post to see it go over his head.
0: So minor score, Port by 35.
3: So everyone paused. Even in the celebration, I mean, I don't think Horn Francis thought it was a goal either, but it gets paid. Now, Keane wanted to play on. He's getting delivered a different footy, the one that was in the middle of the ground, not the one that was in the esky behind the back.
5: Call out to David Roden. Cheese Roden, the happiest goal umpire in the AFL.
3: Keane long down the line. Lie!
4: Wow.
3: You just got to love the way you lie.
4: Stop that.
3: Goes inside the forward 50. Roving contest free kick the way the Crows.
7: Where did that come from?
3: I'm glad you're with me. It's a great song.
7: No arguments there. Just what a throwback.
3: Bringing out of defence is Michael Annie for the Crows. Lies there again. Sweet over the top. Lays the tackle on Taylor. Forward handball up towards Neil Bullen. Tackled by Zerk Thatcher. Butters came in over the top. Dawson grabbed it to Fogarty. He's mowed down from behind by Joe Richards. Free kick.
0: Gee, they're on the hunt tonight. Fog got through one, couldn't get through the second. Richards heads wide on the 45. Aaliyah has it right in front of the benches. Port by 35 points. Still 16 to go in showdown 60. Aaliyah towards the 50. Front position. Courageous from Taylor. Two coming behind. Both got a fist in. Front and square Drew. Spun a full 360 by Dawson. Got it out. Nankervis uses Keane for Adelaide. Kick had a little fingertip towards Taylor. Now he's under duress. Drew buffets him off it. Richards gathers for the power. Gets it to Butters. Trying to squeeze the kick across. Taylor gathers. And Drew might have actually concussed himself here. He's run straight into Cook in back play and bounced back towards the turf. Thankfully, he's on his feet. Port go back inside 50. Rory Laird on the bounce, though. Shoots the handball wide. Michael Annie right back pocket. Kicks up towards the broadcast wing. Aaliyah gets in front. Couple of flyers out the back. Port have options. Burgoyne gets it to Ware. That's a shocking kick. He had more time than he thought, and he's kicked it out on the full. Free kick Adelaide, down 35.
3: So, Nankervis will have the footy.
0: Doctors are waiting to go check on Will and Drew as well.
3: Short ball to Rankin. Right half back for Adelaide. Dangerous ball. They've been told to take risks and they're taking them. Turnover coming here. Lukosius socketed it towards Durden. A couple of Crows plays in there. One of them being Curtin. The other, Ballace. We'll have a ball up. True centre half forward for the power. 35 point margin. Sweet knocks it forward. Rankin tries to grab it. Tackled by Richards. Berry. Last year's showdown medalist. Perhaps this year's showdown medalist, Zach Butters, kicks out towards Bammett at right half forward. He goes to ground. Does Bam Bam. And Mark Keane does well to Curtin. Trying to inject himself into this contest. Short to Taylor Walker. There's the Bronx cheers. Dangerous ball through the middle of the ground towards Taylor. Spoiled by Drew. Socket off the deck by Braden Cook to Rochelle, who finds Thilthorpe in the left forward pocket. Something from nothing.
5: It was a kick by Taylor Walker, wasn't it, too? It just sat in the air a little bit longer than maybe he would have liked, but it really came inboard to a dangerous spot. And then fortuitously, the kick off the ground. We've seen a couple of those tonight with the World Cup on in the background.
3: Yeah, Cook loves his round ball game. So does Rochelle. Thilthorpe goes the snap. Around the body, it's high. Just kicked the belly of the ball a bit. Looked like that bounced over the line. Play on, says the umpire. Here comes the whistle. It's going to be a hold. Get down to the boundary, Braden Ingram.
6: Yeah, so the Crows doctor was hovering around Max Michelani and they'd already checked on him about a minute or two earlier. Sorry, continue.
3: Sorry, Braden. They've paid a free kick here to Ben Keys for a hold. He's quickly paid on and kicked the goal. Now, the umpire's saying he has to come back over the mark.
5: Why would he just pay 50?
3: They've got to go back and check this.
4: I reckon, your call, Tom. It looked like it bounced over the line from Thilthorpe's kick.
3: So Keys snaps that around the body. So he completes the goal. Crows desperately need that. Crows fans, trust me, you're still massively in this contest. 9-4-58, Porter 12-15-87. But there is drama down here at the Riverbank end. The Port fans are bemused. The players are bemused. Here's the replay. It's bounced over the line!
5: Wow-wee.
3: Are you kidding me?
5: I saw one of those at Glenelg Oval too today and it bounced out and then Sturt kicked a goal.
3: So that was clearly over the line. They've kept playing. They haven't stopped the play. In the meantime, they've paid a free kick to Adelaide and Ben Keys has kicked the goal.
5: So wouldn't this be smart if they just take the footy back to the square and Port Adelaide have it and kick in?
4: I don't think there's anything they can do. Like, Ollie Wines is begging the central umpire. There's nothing the central umpire can do now.
0: Port 29.
5: That's staggering.
0: McAndrew out of the middle. Handball sharked. Butters gets it out to Wines. Quick kick inside 50 for Port. Losing his footing is Vicentini. Fist comes in for Whitlock. Pouncing is Georgiades. Cook that. Who cares about the score review when you can go end-to-end like that? Port by 35 once again. 13-15-93 to 9-4-58. So pandemonium in one moment, elation in another. Port get the quick response, 9 played, final term.
4: That's the story of the night for me. Centre ball up, centre clearance work from Port Adelaide, and the resilience that we've seen from the Crows throughout this season is now reflective in the Port players tonight. Their ability to bounce back from what surely was not a goal to the Crows, had been paid to the Crows, A lot of issues at that centre ball up. And again, Port Adelaide respond. Quick goal. They've just been clinical tonight.
3: Back to your point, Jamo, with that call. The common sense, the right thing would...
5: Absolutely.
3: It's very simple, isn't it?
5: Well, the first thing was, it was a behind.
3: That's right.
5: So stop it there. You know it's a behind. Give it back to the square. Port Adelaide then kick it in and put 1 point on the board.
3: They could have checked it while Keys was stepping over the mark. Back in the middle of the ground. Butters tried to get the clearance. He has swung 360 in a tackle. Pack of players in the centre square.
5: Well, that and what Loz just...

0: Well, that and what Loz just summarised, it's just ridiculous from an Adelaide perspective.
1: Yeah, yep.
2: Getting killed in the centre. Butters lays the tackle on Berry. And Lauren Arnell and Rod Jamieson are seeing him like beach balls tonight. Describing this showdown shocker. What an upset. Port Adelaide up by 35 points. Back in the middle of the ground.
0: Can I go home now?
2: I'm going to have to out my poor nephew. He's a big Crows fan and he's already left in tears, the poor fella.
3: We're on till 11 Eastern, Jamo, so plenty to unpack. We'll try and head into both rooms. Now the stoppage, tap down, Drew quickly wrapped up.
0: Well, let's stay with the Port rooms for the night, shall we?
3: Ball up, Eastern side logo. Game's not done yet, but Port in the good spot. Up 35. Tap down. Wines first to it. Berry right behind him. May have just committed a little early. Holding free kick. Port Adelaide. It's going to go to the Brownlow medalist, and he'll hand it off to Zach Butters. Continues his immense night. Into the 50 to Vicentini. How about that from Dante? Worrell all over him, and he still clunks it. 40 out. 45 to the right.
0: 8-1 inside 50s in this quarter in favour of Port Adelaide.
3: Adelaide rying off a spot in the top four with Geelong on the bye, and it has unravelled. Port were up for the fight early. Margin was just 4 at the first break. Adelaide up then. Port switched it to go up by 16, then 33. Vicentini kicks from 45. It's across the face and knocked through for a minor score. Port by 36 now. 12 minutes to go, and Adelaide sense the moment.
2: Out towards coming at right half back. He plays on. Bumped as he kicked by Georgiades. Bamet flies, gets two hands to it. Fogarty tried to claim the mark, even though Bamet clearly touched it. Then Soligo had his head ripped off by Horn Francis. He wins the free kick. Horn Francis with a few afters, reminding him that he's probably had a slightly better game. Risky kick. Whitlock read it best.
1: We're watching this bloke grow up right in front of our eyes, Jack Whitlock, tonight. He's been exceptional.
2: Short to Meade. Plays on now. It's a little bit wider.
1: 50.
0: What's happened downfield? I think Mark Keane has some... I think he stepped in the line of...
3: Joe Berry
0: and dropped him there. It's
1: probably not the bloke you want reminding you of that is Dante Vicentini. He will be letting him know.
0: The only thing I'll say in this case, you know, like if you're standing there and the umpire's right in front of you, like if an opposition puts their hands on me, like, this is where I... this is old school. You know, like, just keep your hands to yourself, mate.
2: Yeah. Yep. It's the message in primary schools as well, Jamo.
3: How's Matty Nix just putting the phone down as cautiously as he could, but he looks so upset he just wanted to throw it.
2: Jackson Meade gets the free kick, 25 out. And
0: oh, dear.
2: He couldn't seal it. I mean, that is as much of a sitter as you'll ever get. This is like the Geelong game where Port couldn't close it out right till the end. They're still up 37 points in showdown 60.
3: 1-4 in the final term to a straight goal. Adelaide goes straight up the middle. In the centre square, it hits the deck. Berry on hands and knees, shoots the handball wide. Dawson dukes it out towards Keys, then releases Soligo. Up to left half forward to Walker. Plenty of space to think about his entry. He's waiting for some options. Decides, stuff it, I'm going to go. Vintage text from 60 to the goal square. And back with the flight, it's marked. Neil Bullen could have left it to go through. Takes the mark instead.
2: What?
3: But they're going to give it to Port Adelaide.
2: Oh.
3: Willem Drew was bowled over in the back.
2: Oh.
3: As Neil Bullen took the mark.
2: My goodness.
3: And that is the cherry on top of a frustrating night for the Adelaide Crows. Exiting kick to right half back. Comes down. Couple of tackles. We'll get a ball up on the paint of attacking 50 for Adelaide. Replay coming in now. So Neil Bullen clear cut. Fogarty with the hip and shoulder.
2: No.
3: Gives away the free kick.
0: And then Horn Francis.
2: So from the clearance, left half forward. Burn Jones, and they've managed to keep it in. No, it's going to be a throw-in. That had no impact on the contest whatsoever.
1: It shouldn't be a free kick.
0: Andrew Dillon, seriously, this is an adult game.
2: My goodness me.
0: Like, talk about why the umpires, everyone gets frustrated with them.
2: Probably the leveler, Jamo, after what we saw earlier. Thilthorpe grabs it out of the ruck, rides a big
0: ugly
2: tackle, jumped over the top of Horn Francis. Soligo's there. So is Rochelle. He sockers it forward and Wines is happy Let's go to Braden Ingram.
4: So Jason Horne-Francis and Josh Rochelle have been trading words for about a good 90.

0: 90 seconds all over the ground, and then Phil Thorpe just absolutely crashed into Horn Francis. He's enjoying this, the power stud. He's lapping up every moment of this likely win.
1: Well, they're under their skin, aren't they? Not just on the scoreboard. Wines thrown to the ground by Saligo. We'll have another ball up. Left half forward for Adelaide. Port up by 37 points. 50,000 in the house.
2: Shout out to the fans, considering they were 15th walking in, undermanned and underestimated. Out of the stoppage, Adelaide with a handball chain. It's a low one for Walker, though he can't get down. And as he looks to gather, he's wrapped up in the tackle. Gee, Porter all over them. They've been rewarded for their commitment.

0: Tossed into the air. Thilthorpe down. Looking for Saligo. Runs out of room with Wines behind him. Shout out to Ollie Wines as well. Oh. There were some big questions around him after the management last week. And Josh Carr's quotes that he's uncertain about his future. But he's looked good tonight.
1: Michelle and Horn Francis is at it. Pushing each other in the chest.
0: Port by 37. Tossed in. Thilthorpe down to Rochelle. Tried to squeeze a handball through traffic. It's smothered by Byrne Jones. He falls into the footy. Crows ask the question but won't get the reward. Ball up. 40 out. Adelaide inside 50 at the moment.
2: Thilthorpe and Vizzantini. Byrne Jones picks it up. Gathers. They'll be happy with this, Loz.
3: Oh, I just can't stop thinking this is just such an exceptional game of footy for Port Adelaide. They've been clinical.
2: Horn Francis was bursting through the pack, got taken high, and he actually umpired that himself. He stopped, and then the whistle came maybe 5 seconds later. They were disallowing a goal from 5 minutes ago.
3: Just to let Horn Francis and Butters do as they please for the whole night, it's just beyond me.
2: Would you say it's a lack of respect, Lauren?
3: Oh, I can't rationalise the thinking.
2: So Alia brings it out of Port Adelaide's defence. Finds the target of Evans in the pocket. Of three Crows players. He's going to switch it all the way to Horn Francis. Beautiful kick. He's got a runner in Byrne Jones, which he'll use. Logo out of sight of the ground. Port up by 37 points. 18 gone in this final term. One of the great showdown upsets has unfolded before our very eyes. And you can hear the 50,000 Power fans. Richards up towards Georgiades at right half forward. Rode by Hall Cahan to Neil Bullen. Now Saligo's got it. Tries to step inside Georgiades. Got the skates on. Handball to Worrell. Made it hard for Curtin, who fumbled. Lockie Jones goes to ground. Curtin picks it up. Kicks forward again. Lyde drops the mark. Rochelle running forward. Looking in board to centre half forward. And he finds Peatling. So he's 55 from home. Couple of one-on-ones. Chips over the top towards Laird. Didn't hit the target, but he's got time for it to sit. Lowers the eyes, and he can't hit the target of Berry. He's got some company. Tries to centre the ball, and Meade read it best. You're shaking your head, Lauren.
3: Peatling's got the ball at the top of 50. Fogarty's got Zerk Thatcher done absolutely cold, and he kicks it wide to overlap. Runner misses the target.
2: The sit, lowers the eyes, and he can't hit the target of Berry. He's got some company. Tries to centre the ball, and Meade read it best. You're shaking your head, Lauren.
3: Peatling's got the ball at the top of 50. Fogarty's got Zerk Thatcher done absolutely cold, and he kicks it wide to overlap. Runner misses the target. It's poor footy.
0: There are a chain of chances, and it's infuriating to watch. Just bad, bad decision-making. Port by 37. Down the broadcast swing on Francis thought about a flyer. Spills down. Thilthorpe with a handball out. Hot one. Ball ace set upon. Ball up to Carr.
3: So we talk about Port Adelaide's inaccuracy across the season. They've kicked 13 goals, 17 tonight. But the Crows have only had 13 scoring shots.
0: Could have pumped them if they were even more accurate. Sweet down. Butters trying to bounce through traffic. Can't come out with the footy. Horn Francis might be able to as he brushes off Berry. Gets the handball to Bergwijn, who handed it straight to Rankin. Adelaide now towards the 50. Port have some numbers. Walker crashes in, though. Knocked it down to Peatley. He's tackled by two and still got it clear. Saligo brushes one. Kicks towards the 50 and the Texan marks. 40 from home, 45 to the right. Knows he has to go.
1: Saligo was good on that occasion too. Just to stay calm with the footy. Take the tackler on. Get around.
0: Taylor Walker races back and then gets into his routine. At right half forward, crowd against him. The Texan in his 27th showdown, maybe his last. Kicks it starting left. It's coming back a bit, but not enough. Another minor score. Port by 36 in showdown 60, and there is 6 minutes to go.
1: Two behinds, Taylor Walker tonight.
2: Lockie Jones brings it back in to Zerk Thatcher, who's in his first game of the year at AFL level. Certainly put in a solid performance. Kicks down the line looking for Horn Francis and finds Richard at the back of the back. So Richard's marks. Defensive side

0: centre wing, members' side of the ground. And they can just soak it up here, Port Adelaide. Short to Meade. 13-17-95, 9-5-59. They've doubled them in scoring shots. Absolutely dominated this game. Scoreboard's probably being nice to the Crows. And look at Horn Francis Rice. Marks in front of Rankin.
1: His energy tonight has been off the charts, hasn't it?
0: Goes to Lai, who works it all the way back to Jones at centre halfback.
2: Lockie Jones had a big task tonight with the underman back line. This three-headed dragon has been quelled. He links up little 1-2 with Darcy Byrne-Jones as they run down the clock. Still plenty to go, though. Port by 36. Into the centre circle. Josh Lai moves it wide to Jack Lukosius, who looks like a new man. Little scare in the first couple of minutes on the bike, but looking all right now on the wing after rupturing that Baker assist. Heads towards the 50. Bodywork from Sweet as he outmuscles McAndrew. He's had a rough night. Jordan Sweet points for home and says, let me have a crack. He looks to the benches just to check the time and make sure he's doing the right thing.
1: It's Jordan Sweet's 50th game for Port Adelaide tonight.
3: It's been a very, very good game of footy from Jordan Sweet.
2: Steps in, plays on, desperate diving smother. Well done there by McAndrew. Ball ricochets into the 50 and Ware lays a tackle to hold it up.
3: Probably achieves his outcome there, even though the smother was on. You'd suck 30 seconds off the clock and 4 minutes to go for Port.
2: Sweet down. Zatto rides the contact. The tackle from Cumming deemed to be legal. Ball up 40 out. Port's 50. 6-goal lead at the moment to the home side.
0: Sweet grabs it out of the ruck. Handball's over his head. Andrew lays the tackle. We'll have another ball up 35 from home. 36 points is the margin. McAndrew tries to knock it down. In goes Horn Francis. Shovels out a handball. I can hear a whistle. And it's going to be a free kick to Horn Francis. 40 out, 45 degree angle to the left. You put your head over it. You want the footy more. It's probably been the story of the night for the Power.
1: Absolutely has. So he's gone through. Oh, maybe he was taken high, I think. Is that the call?
0: Potentially taken high.
3: So.
0: You can see the smiles on the players' faces on the bench, Loz. They're drinking this in. And can Horn Francis finally put the exclamation mark on Showdown 60? Horn Francis from 40 metres out hits the post again. They just don't want to do it. 13-18-96, 9-5-59. That's a 37-point margin. There's only 3 minutes left. The Crows could have gone into the top four at the start of this evening with a win. And they'll have a lot to think about after this.
1: Horn Francis has kicked three behinds in this last quarter alone.
2: Hugo Hawker-Hahn finds Sam Berry, broadcast side logo. He uses Taylor Walker at right half forward. The crowd just gets louder every time he touches it. Little sidestep on Byrne-Jones. Walker into the right forward pocket. Crows outnumbered, but it might work. Taylor with a gorgeous handball to Fogarty and the check side from 20 for his fifth of the night. It is the fourth time in his career that he equals that career high. A handful for the Fog on a rough night for Adelaide. Margin back down to 31. 13-18-96, Port Adelaide. The Crows 10-5-65. 3 minutes to go on ABC Sport.
3: Well, Jamo, if there's one Crow that can hold their head high walking off the ground tonight, it's got to be Darcy Fogarty. 4 goals in what feels like a heavier loss than the scoreboard suggests.
1: Yeah, I agree. So I'm sitting here really surprised as to the performance Adelaide have put out on the park tonight. Even though Taylor Walker was able to get separation and then swing back, just the kick inside 50, probably lucky in the end. They got the result they were after, but the handball over the top from Zach Taylor, and you know, you're kicking it to 3-on-2, and it's just the advantages aren't there.
0: It was elite handball work from Taylor.
1: Yeah.
0: Created something from nothing and a great check side finish from Fogarty. Back in the middle of the ground, knocked down towards Butters. Tried the overhead handball towards Horn Francis. Falls in the lap of Dawson. Goes on the right boot, completely misses Neil Bullen. He's going to try and keep this in. He does. Could he create something from nothing? Kicks it to the top of the goal square. Thilthorpe couldn't complete the mark. Handball to the top of the goal square. Quick snap goal. Zach Taylor's got his second. He had a hand in the one before to Fogarty. And he does it all himself this time with a snap from the top of the goal square. 11-5-71. Port 13-18-96. 26 gone, final turn.
3: So the Green Crow is up on the bench, which means obviously go. 20 seconds only off the clock to kick that goal, but I'm not... Maths is not my strong point, but what I'm reading is that the Crows would need 5 goals in 2 minutes and 17 seconds.
2: It's not quite the lethal math equation, is it?
3: It doesn't. The math don't math.
2: Just trying to make that margin look a little bit less damaging, but it has not been their night.
1: What's the other lady down there on the bench? Braden, what is she doing?
2: That's the steward, isn't it?
4: Interchange official?
2: Yeah, the interchange official, yeah.
4: Having a chat to the Crows. We're talking about 2 minutes on.
2: Sweep down to Horn Francis, who arches the back and breaks away from Lockie McAndrew. It's all too easy tonight. Kicks up to right half forward to Durden. Has the run. Jace Burgoyne quickly stops, knowing there was traffic coming, and places his kick into the pocket to Mitch Georgiades. Beautiful footy for Port. Question is, can he cap it off 2-3 for the night?
1: That's why she's down there. I've just looked at the maximum interchange numbers, so you can only have 75. Adelaide are at 75, cannot make anything off the bench with under two minutes remaining.
2: Don't think it's going to impact the result, Jammo.
1: No. It's just unusual. I've never seen it before.
2: It happens from time to time.
3: Georgiades is going to take as much clock as he can for this set shot from the boundary.
2: These are the types of ones he sinks. 3-3 for the night, but this is a tight angle in front of the Wanganine stand. Mitch Georgiades with a methodical approach.
1: It'll erupt the hill.
2: Georgiades in front of the light tower. Misses to the left. All that build up for nothing. Port by 26 in showdown 60.
1: 3-4.
0: Laurel out of defence.
1: He could have the Coleman absolutely stitched up and not kick another goal for the rest of the year after tonight's game, had he kicked straight all year.
0: Easily, Jammo. It's quite remarkable, isn't it? What a star player he is. Long down the line, McAndrew at the front of the contest, brought it down towards Peatling, who flicks it back to Nankervis. Kicks inside the forward 50, looking towards Thilthorpe. Worked under it by Elliott. From left half back, a quick kick around the body towards Richards. Nankervis tries to gather. Saligo, handball to Worrell. Strong was Jones. Good tackle from Worrell on Joe Berry, right in front of the power bench. And we'll have a ball up. Not long to go in showdown 60. An absolute upset for the ages. One of the all-timers in showdown 60. And from the ball up, Ollie Wines takes it back over the boundary line.
3: They're getting on their feet, the Port Adelaide supporters.
2: I'll say it till I die. It's the best rivalry in the game, and it continues to surprise. It's jam-packed full of highlights, and tonight I don't think anybody saw this coming. Tossed in, sweet, edges out McAndrew. He's set upon with the tackle, ball up eastern side. Standing ovation at the Adelaide Oval. 50,000 strong for a side that is 15th on the ladder up against a side that is 5th.
1: I think ex-Port Adelaide player Paul Rizzonico holding up the 30-second sign thinks it's for him.
2: Out of the stoppage, Sweet toes it forward. Richards tracking is happy to let it roll over, and it will be a boundary throw-in at left half forward. Have a listen to him downstairs.
1: He should walk along the boundary like they do in a boxing match.
3: Heart and soul, Paul Rizzonico.
2: You can feel the passion. Tossed in. McAndrew takes it out of the ruck and hands it wide. It's sharp by Butters, throws the body in. It's a roar that you'll hear all the way to Border Town. Port Adelaide are going to win. Showdown 60. An almighty upset. A showdown stunner. Port Adelaide rise from the canvas to emphatically smash their rivals by 26 points. They've cost the Crows a spot in the top four tonight. 13-19-97 to 11-5-71.

in the iconic Invincible Strip. Port Adelaide channel the greats of old to pull off a massive victory. At arm wrestle early, Adelaide by four at the first change before the Power kicked 8 of 9 goals in a row either side of halftime. Lead of 33 at the final change didn't really hurt them at the back end as Adelaide had a late surge. The Power by 26. Mitch Georgiades with 3 goals, Corey Durden the same, and Zach Butters in what might be his final showdown has 37 touches, 23 contested, 13 clearances, and pulls them towards a big win.

0: Another massive night in the great state of South Australia. Rod Jamieson, Lauren Arnell to unpack it all for you on ABC Sport.
1: Mate, I feel your pain, Jamo, but as watching this Port Adelaide crowd lapping up an incredible win, and you just think about what these, what the footy club, the players, Josh Carr, he was one of the first out there on the ground. The fans getting into a standing ovation, and the tough challenges they've had this season with injuries and close losses. This win in this showdown tonight is the blueprint for the future under Josh Carr. And for mine, it was an absolute masterclass from Port Adelaide. And coming in through the week, you think the Crows, where they've been at, what we know they're capable of as a team, what they produced tonight was well below standard. And Port Adelaide, in comparison to the rest of the season, Jamo, have just been exceptional tonight. I'm looking forward to debriefing the whole game. I think from selection, stretching the Crows in that sense was a masterclass from Josh Carr and his coaches, and the execution from the players was just outstanding. And Butters to have 700 metres gained, Jahorn Francis absolutely dominating the whole game despite the inaccuracy in front of goal. It's an incredible win for Port Adelaide, and if you're a fan listening to us on the radio, I hope you're still smiling, and I think you will be until at least midnight tonight, because that's heart and soul Port Adelaide, and it does the prison bars justice for the footy club, and they will enjoy this one.
2: I think from an Adelaide perspective too, the last 7 weeks have been exceptional. They went down to Hawthorn by only 9 points, but their performances across the last 7 weeks, but they really let themselves down tonight. You go back to round 7, Brisbane, they got beaten up there by 52 points, albeit the margin wasn't as significant tonight, but they just got beat up around the football to the contested, the pressure that was applied, and Adelaide weren't able to deliver the football like they know they have. And I think that's the question marks. If you look at last year and reflect, and the rest of the teams now have a serious good look at how to dismantle.
0: Port by 26 points, I should say, in showdown 60. We're about to find out who won the showdown medal tonight. Jared Walsh standing by. The players in contention tonight. Mitch Georgiades with the 3 goals, 4. Jason on Francis, 29 touches, 10 clearances and a goal.
2: Zach Butters.
0: Zach Butters with 37 touches. I was trying to at least make it a little bit exciting, but
2: 13 clearances, 23 contested, 7 tackles, 11 inside 50s, 15 first possessions.
1: Metres gained is wild. Like that.
2: What's
1: is
2: he at? 700?
1: 704.
2: Yeah.
1: Like I've seen again, quarters evening, of footy that's 1,200 for a team.
0: Let's head downstairs with Jared Walsh.
3: Between the Port Adelaide Football Club and the Adelaide Football Club. Tonight's voting of the showdown medal has been carried out by a panel of industry experts. I'd now like to invite Wyatt Simpson, who is a variety grant child, to present the showdown medal awarded to the best player on field. And the winner of the showdown medal by a unanimous vote of the Port Adelaide Football Club, Zach Butters.
0: Two-time showdown medalist has the record for the most touches in a showdown way back in showdown 56, and has backed it up tonight with 37 touches as Port Adelaide get the job done by 26. It might be his last in Port Adelaide colours, but G made it matter. Zach Butters, your showdown 60 medalist.
4: First of all, I'd like to thank Variety and the work they do in South Australia with disadvantaged kids. To Adelaide, it's always a tough game. You've always had the betters lately, so yeah, thank you and good luck for the season. You're a bloody good team, so go well. To our fans, thanks for showing up. What a game. What a win. To my teammates, all played super. Thank you.
0: Well spoken by the stand-in skipper.
3: And I'd like Zach to stick around as we invite Variety SA Chair Selena Bookshill to present the Variety Showdown Shield to the captain of the Port Adelaide Football Club, Zach Butters, and his team.
0: A huge shout out to both clubs as well for the work they've been doing in the community and at the Women's and Children's Hospital as well through the week. Zach Butters takes the showdown shield and races over towards the Riverbank stand where his teammates are waiting, and they embrace him as one. It is an upset that will linger in SA footy folklore. Not quite the greatest ever, probably still showdown 15, but gee, it was close. 15th beating 5th. Port by 26 on the night. Zach Butters, your medalist, Rod Jamieson.
2: too easy in the end, wasn't it, as well? I don't know if he wasn't straight into the game early. He really built up into it too. So if I just have a quick look here, what did he have in the first quarter? Oh, man, he got going. He had 11. Not a bad start. No, well, they
5: actually tapered off, Jammo.
2: Yeah, if he had it gone at that rate, well, he almost did. But, no, look, we know what class he is, and he's been talked about a lot for all those reasons. And, geez, if you can do 10 things out of the 10, if you can do 9 really well and the one is knock on him and he doesn't kick enough goals, he certainly sets you up to present and provide others to have that opportunity and the score involvements that's involved in. Like, he's just closing by speed on the opposition, but his ability to win the football then get away from the opposition too is elite. So and for a diminutive little man with a very, very big mouth, Loz, he is an exceptional player.
1: Yeah, I'm finding it hard to put into words how incredible Port were. I think, like, I know we can talk about the Crows and how disappointing I think their game was. I don't think they played the game that was in front of them. They didn't adapt to Butters and Horne Francis dominating the game. But for Port Adelaide, I think they'll enjoy tonight, let's say that. I think the ability to stretch the Crows' weapons and like minimise the impact of the Crows run off half back and absolutely dominate clearance. It was clinical.
0: I mean, the context is average age of 24 tonight. This is a side that is littered with injuries, undersized in the back line without Radagalia. I don't think anybody tipped them, to be honest. I know the official tipping site would have been 80-20 the way it was panning out, and that's generous. And yeah, they've done it through the year, Loz. There have been flashes of brilliance that have showcased that Josh Carr has them on the right track. They've beaten Geelong. They've been very close to some other heavyweights. And in between that, they've had some poor performances, mostly on the road. Mm. But really, the foundation is there. But unfortunately, the narrative will come back to, look, if Butters stays or goes, do they go backwards or forwards? Because really, what he's doing is, yeah, shaping a game plan that is ready to really beat the best in a few years' time.
1: Yeah, I think that's fair. He's clearly been the best player on the ground. And at the same time, I think, in fairness, you look at a game from Jason Horne-Francis and his last patch of footy has been as mature as we've seen from him. We've always known what he's capable of, but his production in this back half of the year is as good as I've seen him play in a run of games. And his game tonight, the 29, nearly 500 metres gained, 4 shots at goal, and just his ability to see the contest through, not just be in the first moment. He's the guy that's going to be leading this midfield next year. And we've seen some exposure for Richards again inside. I think there's opportunities if Sam Powell-Pepper gets another look at AFL this season, surely. He might be someone, if Bamett and Zaddo stay in the team and Powell-Pepper's tank's good enough as he comes back, maybe he's someone that can be that crash and bash through the midfield as well. But I think there's such promising signs. Josh Lai, he's had some really good games of footy. Tonight was his best. 10 marks, and many of them intercept marks. Logan Evans continues to get better. Willem Drew on a wing. There's a lot of versatility we saw from Port Adelaide tonight. They adapted to the conditions far better than the Crows. And Corey Durden, 3 goals too.
2: I think that's his best game. It's his 15th game for Port. That's his best game I think I've seen him play. And you touched on Jack Whitlock, like he stepped up too. So there's a number of players tonight that have actually performed as good as
0: Josh
2: they
0: Lai.
2: Have.
0: Josh Lai. I loved him across the night.
1: Whitlock and Berry are the two for me who have just grown this season. And Lai is just going to keep getting better. But you should be excited if you're a Port Adelaide fan, not just from tonight, but for what's to come.
5: They've given the trophy to Connor Rosie to lead them off. He's only played the 2 games this year and is out for the year with that shocking hamstring injury and nerve damage, but he's going to lead them off the field.
0: And hey, never say never. They're only 2 games out of the 10. So, North and Saints to come in the next 2. The run's not entirely dicey. Port Adelaide will still have some belief. Winners by 26 points here at the Adelaide Oval in front of 50,000. Braden Ingram's down in the room for the celebrations.
6: Oh, I can barely hear you, Aaron. It's a huge cheer as they come in. There was a decent one for Josh Carr, and now it's Connor Rosie leads them in. They are understandably full of joy. Even Ken Hinckley got a cheer when he came in. So It's a great vibe down here. And you go down the list of some of those players that enjoying their first showdown win. Zatto, Bamet, Durden, Ware, Lye. I reckon there's a couple more I've forgotten, but there's quite a few that won't have experienced this moment before. And as you mentioned, it might be Zach Butter's last. But if it is, it's been a great celebration. And Josh Carr is pulling quite a few in here. So this might be a little bit of a bigger song, and it certainly is. Quite a bit of staff here. Gatorade getting thrown around, and they're all linking up. This is very much a whole of club win. We know how much of a motivating force Josh Carr is, and given the fact that that first showdown early in the season was the first time he'd lost a showdown, well, it's fair to say he's very much made up for it. This is a huge song, at least 50 people in here.

0: Well, that circle almost resembled a rectangle as we had a swarm of bodies in there, and what a great moment as they hoist the showdown trophy yet again. Jason Horne Francis and Jackson Mead, it is a great vibe in the rooms, and I'll have some more reaction for you shortly.
1: First ever wins for Xavier Bamett and Mitch Zatto, and around that as well, we got to see eight players win their first ever showdown tonight for Port Adelaide. So big night for the football club. Not many anticipated this, winners by 26 points in Showdown 60. And it was really nice to see the entire staff get to be a part of the song there.
2: Yeah, even you see the dietitian, every single coach, media manager. Well done. It's it takes a lot to win a showdown, and they don't come easy. So I'm wrapped for Josh Carr, his first showdown win as coach. And this young group of players... Yeah, it was a ripping game of footy. I know we've got some heavy Crow supporters here sitting alongside me who, fair enough, should be disappointed. There's more to come in the season for you guys, I reckon, and some harsh lessons. We've seen a lot of resilience. I've been a big fan of the Crows, but what I saw tonight, I think the measured, calm approach needs to come front and centre, and without an emotional reaction that's too heavy. Because Port showed up and the Crows didn't, and Adelaide need to remember off the back of this what they're capable of, but also what it takes to produce your best, and I just don't think they're ready for that tonight.
3: I think they should. Josh Carr should do a Ramsgate trophy and actually hand it out to the toughest bloke on the night for Port Adelaide.
2: So I'm sitting in the corner saying, let's just decrease the emotion. Let's go to the Ramsgate.
4: Let's get it up.
5: Well, they do the value player of the week, which they've brought back in, and that is the prison bar jumper. They've had that over the last month or so, and they were all wearing it tonight. So clearly all value players. And the invincible jumper, maybe they need to wear it every week. They are invincible in the invincible jumper.
3: It's an absolute shellacking. It's a belting Port Adelaide gave Adelaide tonight. Like, it's really... Like, the clearance work from Sweet Butters and Jason Horne Francis, they had 28 clearances between the three of them. Dawson, McAndrew and Berry had 11 between those three. You know, like, then first possessions is off the charts. I think Adelaide handballed too much, like at 135, 198 kicks. Like, it's a lot of handballing. So, again, trying to create run, but, yes, Port Adelaide were... instinctive and or cut it off, so they weren't able to get that run and link up or that forward handball too. Marks inside 50, 17-9 in favour of Port. Marks overall 100-79 in favour of Port. Like, it's a real beat up job that Port Adelaide have done on Adelaide tonight.
1: Crows kicked the last two, so it really should have been a 6-goal win. It's flattered them 26 points in the end.
2: Yeah, absolutely. And I wonder, we talked to Murray Davis, the director of coaching at the Crows, this morning on ABC Grandstand, and he talked through the Millera selection and the hammy tightness, and all with you. You've got to leave a player like that out if they're not right. But that was a big hole tonight, and ultimately you hope it pays off, and it means that he's healthy and fit for the remainder of the year for the Crows, because without him, the ball use was not great, and that's a hallmark.
3: Isaac Rankin was the other one too, wasn't it? Early gets injured.
5: Yep.
3: A couple of times, and so he didn't really have an impact on the game as we know he normally does.
5: It's interesting with that set of bounce stuff, because they actually got beaten there last week too, but they were able to bring the ball out through the types of Miller, who played a great game, and that's how they found their way to score. And Murray Davis did say during the week, we're learning different ways to win the game. Well, tonight they got smashed in there, and as you touched on, they couldn't find a way out, and they really had no lever to pull. They really couldn't stop the run.
2: And that's why I mentioned Willem Drew a couple of times on a wing, like the defensive work from Port Adelaide to make sure that those punches weren't coming from half back. So Port Adelaide look after stoppage. And as you said, Melbourne didn't quite get Adelaide's defenders done offensive, with keeping Miller and Hawker Hahn contained when they were coming out of the back line. But you look at Corey Durden, we said he kicked 3 goals too, but he also cut off an absolute guaranteed goal for Adelaide in D50, seeing everyone through. I saw Joe Berry go full length of the ground to fill a hole for Lukosius, who couldn't get back on a wing. Though the small forwards for Port Adelaide didn't just do the job offensively, but they saw Adelaide's defenders through defensively the whole length of the ground. And so credit to those guys. And I think it's what you'd hope if you're an Adelaide supporter is a timely lesson. Yep. If you don't show up at your best, this is what can happen.
3: I think free kicks 23-20. Not concerned about that, but the umpires, absolute howlers tonight. Absolute howlers.
5: Yeah, so the first one that you're referring to was a kick from Thilthorpe that bounced over the behind line and went back into play, and they just let it play out. And Keys then wins a free kick. He kicks the goal and then gets brought back over the mark. So clearly Ark could have been checking to see if it was over. They didn't bother checking. He kicks the goal. They go back into the middle of the ground. Everyone at the ground has seen that it's bounced over, but they refuse to intervene.
3: Yeah, I don't understand why they wouldn't. There's no intelligent rationale as to why you wouldn't.
1: Probably the most egregious we've seen in terms of Arc reviews that have been missed because of the time, as you touched on, Tom, to actually check it and how clear the ball was over the line.
3: So again, we talk about it's 26 points, but in a game, it doesn't have to be late in the game. It doesn't need to cost you a game, but you've got the ability to be able to check and do this to get it right. That's all I'm after. Get it right. And we all clearly saw that they got it horribly wrong, and yet they've continued on and allowed it.
1: And look, thankfully it didn't impact the result in the end. Port Adelaide were well and truly on top of that stage.
3: They got a goal straight back the other way. Yeah. But, you know, like, again, that's that sort of stuff.
1: Momentum swings, isn't it?
2: It's a shame too, because Tom and I, off air, I think at half time, we took the headsets off and raving about how good the game was.
5: Yeah.
2: And both said to each other, the umpires have been pretty good. So it's a shame that that's what's eventuated in the second half.
3: Well, the other one too was down here when Taylor Walker, when it went out and they threw it in.
1: Yeah.
3: You know, like, it's, we can see it. You can clearly see it. So, again, I'm not perfect. But when you've got the ability to be able to go back and access and get something done really quickly, Port Adelaide should have had the footy there.
1: Yeah, well, the point of the technology is to remove the howler, and we had two howlers to
5: That's right.
1: One of them they got right, one of them they didn't. With you for the next 28 minutes on ABC Sport, wrapping things up here at the Adelaide Oval. Earlier today, Carlton defeating West Coast by 53 points, so six on the trot for Josh Fraser. And Collingwood defeating Richmond by 34 points at the MCG, so they move into the top 10 after the Blues temporarily had a spot in there. And Port Adelaide now just two games out of it after their win over Adelaide tonight. The Crows lose a chance to jump into the four, certainly not out of the mix, but was a golden opportunity tonight to leapfrog the Cats. And now they're actually dropping down. So they started in fifth. Now they're in sixth because of the loss. Brisbane managed to pip them on percentage. So the Crows are one behind and the reigning premiers get closer to a top four berth.
2: Missed opportunity. Big missed opportunity tonight. And, I'm keen for your thoughts, Tom, as well. I know you're a Crows man. And
5: I'm not a Crows man.
2: You're not a Crows man.
5: I'm not.
2: Where have I got that wrong?
5: I don't know.
1: I think rumours on the street are it's the polar opposite, actually.
2: My word. Okay, firstly, I apologise.
5: Well, that suggests to me that I've got a wonderful poker face, that you wouldn't know that when Cook kicked the goal, you know, in the earlier showdown, and you wouldn't know tonight with a Port complete dominance where I sit.
2: Well, you've got to tell me now.
5: Well, I'm a Port man. But I keep that quiet.
1: He tried to, at least.
5: Well, when you asked me a direct question...
2: My jaw's on the floor. No way.
1: As a neutral Richmond supporter, I think Adelaide were very poor tonight.
5: But
2: Firstly, sorry.
5: Okay.
2: Far out.
5: That's okay. I try and call it straight so you won't know.
2: You've done well.
5: Whichever team I go for.
3: I noticed it all night, actually. You all pulled Adelaide through and through.
1: Says Rod Jamieson, who bleeds navy, blue and gold.
5: Yeah. I think we probably need to hear more of Jamieson.
3: And red.
5: All I would say, asking me about that, is that, you know, a few of the things outlined during the week, and while the Crows have been on this amazing run, a few of the stats, that centre bounce stuff was really highlighted.
3: So you started the rumour about Josh Worrell then, did you?
1: Port winners by 26, what a night. They were so impressive through the campaign. We're going to switch gears and get some reaction in the rooms. Braden Ingram's downstairs with the Port Adelaide camp.
4: Thanks, Aaron. I've got the spearhead, Mitch Georgiadis. Mitch, 3-4 for you on the night. Again, having a great impact. But I just want to talk about that song, The Whole of Club. What was that like? That felt like a special moment.
6: Yeah, that was a special one. It's been a challenging year. We've had some couple close losses, and to win in a showdown after losing a couple boys last week in a game and probably going in as underdogs, that was a special one to win.
4: Probably going in as underdogs is an understatement, because no one gave you a chance. No one was tipping you, and anyone who said they did is kidding themselves. How did you do it? How did Josh motivate this group? How did you get up for this game?
6: Oh, I think we probably channeled that a little bit, that not many people gave us a chance, and we knew within the four walls what we were building this year, and We had a complete confidence going into this game. If we brought pressure, that's a showdown. That's what it's all about, and we were able to do that, which was amazing.
4: You had the great start, but again, didn't quite convert it on the scoreboard, but you didn't go into your shells from there. How did you keep sort of playing your style of game, knowing that the Crows have that ability to just, you know, ram goals on you?
6: Yeah, we knew that would come at some stage with their quality outfit, obviously, and for us, it was just focusing on the moment, one at a time, each contest, each quarter, reset. And like you said, we started well. We played some really good footy at the start. Didn't quite convert, but we knew what we were doing was the right thing, so we just trusted in that and we went back to the well.
4: We always know Zach Butters and Jason Horne-Francis are fired up, but they were another level today. I mean, Jace was going at Rochelle and Saligo pretty lippy. I'm sure you heard some of that. I mean, what did you make of their performances? We know how elite they are, but again, they elevate this group.
6: They just continue to amaze between the two of them. They're freaks, and they're two competitive beasts. They play the footy the right way, and when you put a footy in front of them, they're hard to stop.
4: For yourself again, the kicking boots, you get the win again, but is it just one of those things at the moment?
6: It's a little bit of one of those things. I mean, I feel like I'm kicking them well more often than not. There's a combination of the shots I'm having from some wide, far-out distances, and I feel like I'm kicking them well. They're just missing, but I'll keep working on it, and hopefully a couple more go through soon.
4: Take it away, team.
2: Mitch, it's Loz Arnell. Great win tonight. What an exceptional performance from the whole team, and while it's 3-4, you've taken 11 marks as well and had a quality game. Can you talk us through from a forward line perspective how important, firstly, the smalls were? We saw Corey Durden hit the scoreboard throughout, but just the defensive work to see through those Adelaide halfbacks, and then also touch on the tools alongside you tonight. We know Whitlock's growing up every game, but Vizzantini just needing to offset those tall defenders as well.
6: Yeah, that was a combination of that. I think as a forward line, we had a real emphasis on pressure, and no better to do that than the little boys. Corey, Joe Berry, Joe Richards, they were phenomenal tonight. And it's, even Zatto in that third quarter really sparked us, I thought. So that was our emphasis going into the game. And then the contest was really strong from the big boys as well. I mean, Dante, Jack Whitlock, they did their job all night, competed really well, and allowed our small boys to go to work.
2: I know you're likely not in the midfield meetings, but how much insight can you give us on stoppage planning going into tonight, particularly at centre clearance? You guys just absolutely cleaned them out.
6: Yeah, you're right. I probably have no idea what's going on in there. I stick far away from that. But yeah, I think you look at the names we put in there, Zach Butters, Jason Horne-Francis, Ollie Wines, William Drew, Jordan Sweet, you know what we're going to get. There's some competitive beasts, and I think tonight that stood out. It was amazing. It was good for them.
2: And has there been any chat walking off? I know you guys will be absolutely riding a wave, but just the fact that it seemed that Butters and Horne-Francis weren't tagged at all during the night?
6: Yeah, look, again, I probably didn't have a whole lot to do with what's happening up there, but, I mean, they're quality players. That's the great thing about our team. We've got so many good players, and if they potentially tag one, the other one might get off. So, they were both very impressive tonight.
3: Mitch, Rod Jamieson, congratulations on the win. Jordan Sweet, it's his 50th game for Port Adelaide, and he's just an incredible player. He's getting better.
6: Yeah, he's he stands up when he needs to, the big fella. He doesn't think he's a tall boy, that's for sure. Sometimes he thinks he can chisel one through the corridor, and we just need to bring him back down to earth. But he's been great. He's a competitive beast. He's a big boy, and he does some really nice things around the ground as well. So, no, he's built really well over this season. He was challenged at the start, and I think he's up there with one of the best rucks in the comp at the moment.
3: You had a number of players that played their first showdown tonight. How did you prepare him this week?
6: Yeah, I think Kari probably ran through the importance of what a showdown means to this town, to this club. And I mean, obviously didn't want it to build it up too much more than a normal game for these young boys, because we've got a fair few of them in our team. But just to go out and keep doing what they're doing one moment at a time in one contest, and then that's all you can control.
5: What does the prison bar jumper mean to the current group of players? I mean, it was a throwback to the Invincibles. You certainly played that way tonight.
6: Yeah, it means everything. It's the foundation of this club, and you hear the stories in the past and how proud it is. People talk about this jumper and the Invincibles, like you talked about. It was an amazing era, and it means so much to this footy club. So it was an honour to wear it tonight.
5: It was exceptional the way that you played, and it felt like you targeted a few of those angry boys in the Crows' defence. Is that fair?
6: They've got a couple angry boys. I think every team has a couple angry boys. So not necessarily anything we challenged or talked about specifically, but I think if we played with a bit of fire tonight, that was certainly going to put us in good stead.
1: Mitch, you reach your 200th goal tonight as well. There's some pretty elite company with you at Port Adelaide. So Warren Treadray, Robbie Gray's in there, Chad Wingard, Travis Boak, Charlie Dixon. How does it feel to be in the all-time list for the power?
6: Yeah, it's a nice one, obviously, to be a part of. Hopefully a couple more to come. And if I could kick a bit straighter, it'd be even better, I reckon.
1: You touched on it earlier a bit there. Is there anything in terms of your setup? Because it feels like you're really nailing the hard ones, but the gimmies are the ones that seem to be hurting you.
6: Yeah, there was a bit of a combination. I think tonight I probably didn't have a lot of gimme shots. There's a lot of shots from 40, 50 out and on a severe angle. So it's a combination of working where I get my shots from, and I feel like I've got a really strong routine. It's obviously probably not showing the reward I'd like at the moment, but I know if I keep trusting it, good things will come.
1: And you're going to have to deal with your dual showdown medalist housemate, Zach Butters, tonight. I'm sure he'll be up and about and absolutely loose. So what are you anticipating from him when you get home?
6: Oh, yeah, who knows? He's not a massive fan of a beer, but I'm sure he'll indulge in a couple tonight.
1: Hey, there's a couple of rumblings as well that he might know where he's headed and has told a few people close to him. Do you have any indication as to where he might be next year?
6: No idea at all. Obviously, it's a long way to go through the season. Zach's got his right to have his take his time and see what assess all options, but I mean, you can't question what he does out in the field. You look at him tonight, he stands up for this footy club. He's a true leader.
3: I'm reading the pocket profile here, Mitch, too, and it actually says, who's the coach's pet?
6: Who's the coach's pet?
3: And this is from Willem Drew.
6: Who is it?
3: Zach Butters.
6: Zach. Yeah.
3: All right, who would make a fortune outside of football in your team?
6: Probably Ollie Wines. Ollie.
3: He's gone Kane Farrell.
6: Oh, yeah, that's fair enough.
3: What does he do?
6: He likes to invest into random things, so maybe one might hit someday.
1: Yeah, right. We're going to save you, Mitch, before Jamo just decides to chew your ear off. Congratulations on the win, and we will see you in a week's time.
6: Sounds good. Thanks, guys. Appreciate it. Well done.
1: Port Adelaide winners by 26 points, and Mitch Georgiades with 3 goals, 4 on the night, and does raise the bat for his double ton. He's the 10th player in Port Adelaide history to reach 200.
5: You can hear the smile through his voice, can't you? Yeah. You know, like that performance from Port, which I know that we've talked about a lot, but you know, they've had so many close losses this year, 5 under 3 points or less, and then you add in that big win over Geelong, and then, you know, to cause a major upset tonight. I know publicly teams, Lauren and Rod, don't talk about, you know, upsetting their rivals, running to finals, but that would have been a big part of the motivation.
2: Yeah, and I think he mentioned that a little bit with the Josh Carr messaging during the week, and the underdog tag for a showdown suits perfectly. And my confession, I don't know if it's been clear through the call tonight, but I thought the Crows had been by 5-6 goals easy. Yeah. So you got to love a showdown. I've been squared up with that tonight, fair to say.
5: Yeah.
2: Anything can happen, even at this point of the season.
5: I must admit, I felt like the cliche was over. You know, that sort of form doesn't matter because, you know, the earlier showdown of the year, they're both probably going about the same. You know, Port still had a number of their star players not injured. And, you know, the Crows had Dawson out. So that was sort of a fair reflection of where the teams were at. But by this time around, the way that the Crows were going and the fact they'd won 6 of the last 7 showdowns, they'd really owned this rivalry. So it sort of felt like that showdown cliche might have come to an end. So I'm happy it's still alive.
3: Arrived at the ground and got in the lift, and the great Dwayne Russell, ex-Port Adelaide and Geelong player, he came up and he goes, "Oh, how much is your mob going to belt us here tonight?"
2: And that's where I was at.
3: Yeah. And I did say to him, I thought it was going to be like a 6-goal with Miller in, it might have been a 10 or more. He goes, "Oh, well, I'll try and go and make the game interesting then, shall I?" And sure enough, he's turned it around. But if you have Mitch Georgiades, he's 31 goals coming into tonight. Ben King kicked 42. Even if he got 50%, he's in front by 20 goals on the Coleman.
1: It's insane.
3: Like, it's just the amount of football that... And he's kicking. Oh, wow.
1: And he's comfortably leading the league for marks inside 50. So he's getting set shot opportunities. These aren't just sprays under pressure.
2: I do love the confidence in his voice, though. Like, when you ask him about it, he's got to be so sick of that question. Yeah. Like, that's been coming all year. And so to handle it in the way that he is and with the confidence that he is and the clarity as well on tonight, like the set shots, if you measure distance matters, right? And also angle. And he's able to reflect with clarity on that from tonight and say, well, these are the reasons why it's happening. The numbers skew if he's getting the footy out wide. And, I just think you got a guy that's generating that many opportunities, 11 marks tonight as well, and the confidence that he still has at this point of the year, despite everyone talking about how inaccurate his goal-kicking's been, it's going to set him up really well.
3: He should kick left foot like Byron Treadbrook.
5: He used to roll around, didn't he?
3: He might even be a left footer. He doesn't know it yet.
1: So Port next week have North Melbourne here on Sunday, St Kilda after that, and then a little rough run where they have Frio, Brisbane and Sydney in a patch of three or four and finish with Melbourne and Essendon. So look, they're not totally out of the mix, two games out of the top 10, but there's some winnable games across the next month.
2: Play like that against North Melbourne on Sunday here at Adelaide Oval next week. Surely you're winning the game.
5: Yeah. There was some tipping around after the bye that suggested Port would win one more game for the year.
1: Jeez.
5: Which is a remarkable thing to say about any team. Maybe you could say that about Essendon, you know, who've only won one for the year. But that's sort of some of the areas that people have been, or Richmond, about the predictions about Port. And that time, they'd still had a percentage above 100. So that had the close losses. Yep, we know that they've got players out and they're a young developing team, a learning team, but they can clearly, you know, follow a coach's game plan.
1: Flip side is Adelaide. So they've got West Coast away next Friday, which they'd feel like is a winnable game. But I guess the rumblings are with Wayne Miller's hamstring, even though it was minor, do you risk taking him on the flight? And then, yeah, the Eagles at times at home can be a different unit. So they've got to get back on track because they feel like they're a top four team, but they've let an opportunity slip.
2: And I think that's what tonight has to be about, is like there's an opportunity to square up, and it's round 16. So you're getting to the point where it's not too late to get the square up, but you're inching closer to the point where you don't want to be playing poor footy at this point of the year. This is probably your last opportunity, Jamo, in this showdown, round 16, to go, that's as bad as we're going to be this year.
3: Yep.
2: And we're done with that. And now we're very clear on what makes us a very good team and where our gaps are.
3: Yeah. And coming 8 games remaining, I think Matty Nicks will say, we got beat up and we're going to learn from it. And I think that's full stop. And then we've got 8 games to go.
5: And there can be no, you know, there's no questions about it. It's so clear.
2: Yeah. Yeah.
5: So, you know, I'm sure when they go through their review process, it'll be, you know, as bright as day.
2: Fumbly.
5: Yep. Mm. And that centre bounce work. So, it's one for them, and no one wants to get that reminder in the great rivalry, showdown 60. But it happened.
2: Jamo, if you're in that coaching group for the Crows and you look at the last 2 weeks of centre clearance, D's into Port Adelaide, and you just purely look at the numbers and the mix that you've got in there, what levers can you pull? Because obviously they went with Soligo tonight. Rankin's going to have an injury. You'd assume he's off for a scan in the morning, make sure that the knee and the ankle are okay. He's obviously played out the game, but I don't... Yeah, Soligo, we know he can find the footy.
3: Mm.
2: Rochelle didn't tonight. He had 9 touches. Rankin, you know, we know how damaging he can be. But beyond that, like, is there anything else in the kit bag for the Crows?
3: I just thought... Early, Jordan Sweet was winning so much of the taps. Now, clearly, if Port Adelaide are starting like they start in that triangle and then they're away, they get first possession, handball back or out to the side, go. Why wouldn't you just stand alongside them? Like, as simple as that. Like, just make it a contest and scrap it out. They can't be getting belted like that. The first possession stuff, because as you know more, Loz, too, like, they lose the footy, it goes into the forward, into the defensive 50, and it's in there, it's under pressure, you've got to win it back, you've got to get it back out here. Their execution and decision-making tonight was really poor, so then it kept coming back in. So they were constantly under pressure, which then led to, I guess, the tackling inside 50, Port Adelaide outstanding. They didn't use the football, they took options, they went inside. They did things tonight that they don't normally do. And again, I always feel that a side might have an anomaly game where they get blown off the park. Well, Adelaide have had 2 now, you know, the Brisbane one and now this one. Adelaide had 2 last year and then the 2 most important games of the year.
1: Yeah. So final month of last year, they were the worst team in the league for first possession differential.
3: So it's a real knock-on, but they've got the quality of player and personnel in there to do it. You know, when you have a look at that side, like coming... He can win, like Dawson, Rankin, Soligo, Rochelle, get him in there more. Again, he did come in there in the second half, but he didn't go in there last week. So there's options that they can throw around. But they haven't been able to do it. I don't know why. I can't answer that in terms of... But certainly I was surprised that they didn't change where they were to make it more difficult for the opposition.
1: Just find it so odd that you're so all in on Josh Fischelli for half a season, and then once Rankin comes back, you just throw it away. And eventually, as you said, they went to it tonight, but it was probably too little too late.
3: Well, they came in the second half, but Port Adelaide kept winning the clearances. They kept winning the first possessions. Like, change something. Stand somewhere else. Like,
2: so you put it on the guys that are in there.
3: Totally.
2: You're not throwing anyone else in. You're saying Sam Berry, Jordan Dawson.
3: Well, Berry's a bull. He's the number one clearance player
2: get
3: in the
2: your
3: league.
2: Hands dirty.
3: You know, yeah, totally. So again, I get it. You have a bad day, but again, I haven't watched them train either, Tulos. So they're not going to. I wouldn't have thought they're going to throw something out there that they haven't trained or tried or have asked a player to step up and expose. So, yeah,
2: Rochelle, really disappointing. Rochelle's the tricky one for me because they're obviously not generating enough like inside 50 footy, and he's been magic. In front of centre in the last couple of weeks. And I can understand why then you'd go, well, Soligo goes inside, because if we do get a little bit coming out of centre clearance, then Rochelle's going to be helping Fogarty tonight kick the goals. So I get that, and that's going to be the tricky one.
3: I wouldn't mind seeing Thilthorpe in the middle there too.
2: Leave
3: McAndrew in there to ruck and put Thilthorpe in the middle.
5: They tried it in the pre-season and it was something that they really talked about doing.
1: Mm. While we stall for time a little bit and try to get a Crows interview, should we do the votes? 3, 2, and 1? I think it's pretty easy who gets your 3 tonight, but...
2: Well, Butters is a walk-up start, isn't he?
3: Butters.
2: Yeah.
5: Can you get 6?
3: I think 10.
2: So Butters, Horn, Francis...
3: Yeah.
2: ...is the 3-2. The 1 for me, it really... it's tricky, because Georgiades kicks 3, Durden kicks 3, but I thought... Josh Lyre, taking, how many do you have? He had 10 marks, and his ability to peel off and be third up, particularly in that first half. I don't mind a little left field one voter, and I'd love to have Josh Lyre in there if we can tonight, guys.
1: Seal of approval, Jamo?
3: Oh, absolutely.
1: Yeah, there you go. 3 to Butters, 2 to Horn Francis, and 1 to Josh Lyre.
3: Why would I question that?
1: You cannot question Lauren Arnell.
3: No, we will
1: He's
3: not.
1: The greatest.
2: You can.
1: Dual showdown medalist now, Zach Butters. So picked one up in showdown 56, has one tonight in showdown 60. 37 touches, 23 contested, 7 tackles, 13 clearances, 700 metres gained, and 11 inside 50s just to top it off.
3: It's a game and a half.
1: It's a pretty outrageous. Good performance. Mm. And if it is his final showdown, gee, you went out with a bang. Awesome there from Zach Butters.
3: I hope it is his final showdown.
1: I think so do I after the pre-game. Carlton defeated West Coast.

0: night has the Blues just outside the top 10. They're just one loss behind the Suns, who are yet to play a game. Collingwood have jumped into ninth. Adelaide's down in sixth after the loss tonight. And your bottom four after the losses to West Coast and Richmond still goes Essendon last, Richmond, West Coast, Port Adelaide in 15th. That being said, they'd still feel a little bullish of what they could do at the back end of the year. But yeah, it feels like it's starting to take shape a bit. But probably the story of the day was Carlton, six in a row for Josh Frazer.
1: It's taking well. We're lucky enough. Here in the media centre, like Scott Camporelli, the ABC that defected,
0: the traitor, Tudors.
2: What did he say?
1: He came in the box. He goes, Voss had his team. Like he knew what he wanted. Mm. But now Josh Frazer's coming in and playing with the kids and juniors. And again, things had to change, and they've changed. So I don't follow them closely enough. But what have they won? Six in a row.
0: Yeah.
1: The kids are having a real crack. And I think that's what we saw tonight again from Port Adelaide. The kids have a crack.
2: And I think it's a lot on coaching there, which I know you've brought up a lot tonight, Loz. A great coaching performance from Josh Carr, and then you can tie that in with what Fraser's doing at Carlton.
0: Let's head downstairs and get some reaction from the Crows rooms. Braden Ingram has made his way over.
3: Yeah, thanks, Aaron. Alex Newbullen's been good enough to join us just coming out of the shower. Alex, what do you put that down to, mate? You're on the back foot from pretty early on.
4: Yeah, it was a tough night from our end. We felt like we didn't get the contest right at all. That's both in the air and on the ground. And when you don't get that right, you chase your tail a bit. So credit where credit's due. I thought Port Adelaide brought a really high-pressure game, and yeah, we weren't able to get it done. So it's really disappointing. But however, you've been in this position before as a footballer, and you understand that it's not just one game to define your whole season. We've got to take our learnings, make sure we do address that, get a great understanding, and we move forward in, I think it's 6 days' time against West Coast. So we're gonna learn from it, but also take it with a grain of salt, in the sense of it's not a trend at the moment, but yes, a disappointing night.
3: It's going to go down as one of the biggest upsets in showdown history. I know you guys, don't listen to the outside noise, as you say, but that sort of upset, what was Matthew Nix's message in the post-game?
4: Yeah, we're about to go in there, so I haven't seen Nixie yet, but it'll just be a great reminder that the footy industry as a whole, it's so even. Not that we came in underestimating it. We understood that Port Adelaide's footy is very good, although they hadn't been winning as many as they would have liked. So we just got to make sure we understand the key areas that we need to get back to. And a great reminder for our group that there's still a lot of footy to play, and you can never just expect that your game's going to be the same as the week before. And probably the biggest thing for mine as well, we weren't able to manage the momentum tonight. It did feel like Port Adelaide had a lot of momentum for a lot of night, and probably lucky they missed a few early on as well. Otherwise, the scoreboard could have been even worse.
3: I think it's fair to say you're not a side that tags often, but in hindsight, should you have put more work into Zach Butters or Jason Horne-Francis?
4: Oh yeah, but you're also backing your team system at times. As soon as you go too focused in on one individual, you can get pulled apart. So yeah, as a team, we let ourselves down there. Zach had a tremendous game, I thought. Horne-Francis also had great influence, so yeah, I wouldn't put it down to one or two individuals. Something that as a group we should be able to better nullify their influence.
3: Only one player, but how much does not having Wayne Miller out there hurt?
4: Yeah, certainly you miss Junior out there, his ability to have that ruthless edge on defence, but yeah, it's one of those ones. Hopefully we can get him back, but also a great opportunity for our team to experience when he's not out there. You've got to have certain moments where you've got to stand up, and yeah, as a group, we just weren't able to do that consistently enough.
3: I've heard from the Crows that Isaac Rankin at this stage won't need scans, but obviously spent most of the second quarter and the third quarter up forward when he was in that position. Did he lose a little bit of spark? He went into the mid in the last quarter, but by that stage the game was mostly over.
4: Yeah, pleasing that he was able to play out the game first and foremost. When you saw him come off, you held your breath for a second. But yeah, it's one of those things. The magnets shift around, and albeit if someone does go up forward for a bit more or someone goes inside, you want to still see our identity, Braden, and we just didn't get that tonight, and that's what's so disappointing. But as I said, 6 days to look at ourselves around our game, and another opportunity presents itself. That's why you love the AFL industry. We're just chatting in the rooms. Imagine if you were an Olympian, had this sick feeling in your gut, and you got to wait 4 years to get another opportunity. So we look for the next challenge, and yeah, hopefully you can see a Crows identity game.
3: Alex Newbullen, thanks for a few minutes.
4: All good, mate. Cheers.
0: Great to have the vice captain of the Crows downstairs after their 26-point loss. He always speaks so well, very level-headed, Alex Neil-Bullen.
1: I was going to ask him a serious question and then a silly question. Well, not a silly question.
0: I was going to ask him if Braden had let him put his towel on before the interview, just out of the shower, if he raised an eyebrow.
2: You'll have to speak up.

0: up. I'm wearing a towel. I've always been a fan of his. Like, he's a player from an opposing team, the way he plays. And I was at Marion a couple of years ago, and I got approached by a lady, and she said, I am Alex Neil Bullen's mum.
1: Oh, right. I thought this is a towel story.
0: And I was on the board at the time.
2: Yeah.
0: And he goes, he wants to come home. I go,
2: how long ago was this?
0: Oh, this was probably 5 years ago. Mm. But then he quickly signed with Melbourne for another 2 years. And then I ended up running into again. I said, well, why did he go and do that for? He just told me that. Anyway, but he ended up coming back home.
3: Love having a laugh to wrap up.
0: We've actually bumped into her a few times.
3: To wrap up the coverage, Port winners by 26 points in Showdown 60. Almighty upset. We're going to unpack it all tomorrow, AFL Sunday from midday Eastern Standard Time with Matt Clinch and Cameron Ling. Doubleheader to wrap up round 16 and this bye period. North Melbourne and Essendon at Docklands from 2:30 and Fremantle and Gold Coast to finish the round from 4:15 Eastern. Women's T20 Cricket World Cup's on tonight as well, so you can catch the Windies clash with Ireland later at 11 Eastern, which is pretty much now. Pakistan and the Netherlands about to wrap up as well, and Australia in action tomorrow against India from 11:15 p.m. So you can hear that on the ABC Listen app through the T20 World Cup button. Huge thanks to Lauren Arnell, Rod Jamieson, Dominic Lombardo, Braden Ingram downstairs, Tom Wilson and Lucas Binns back in the studio. What a night. Showdowns just continue to surprise us. Port Adelaide winners by 26 points. We'll unpack it tomorrow on AFL Sunday.

0: Good evening. Tim Wharton with ABC News. The federal government is set to introduce legislation which would double the maximum penalty for social media companies not adhering to Australia's social media ban for under-16s. Harry Buttonshaw reports.
1: The world-leading social media ban for Australians under 16 came into effect last December, but Prime Minister Anthony Albanese says social media companies still aren't doing enough to adhere to the new regulations. Under the proposed new changes, the maximum penalty for companies which fail to block under-16s from their platform will double to $99 million. The changes would also afford the eSafety Commissioner stronger powers to compel social media platforms to provide evidence of their age restriction measures.
0: Shadow Treasurer Tim Wilson has accused the federal government of having an inflation addiction, saying Australians are having to pay more and more at the supermarket. He says the government's tax reform bill that passed Parliament on Thursday is a band-aid solution. Mr. Wilson says the government is making it harder for Australians to get ahead.
2: Every time the government continues its inflation addiction of stoking inflation, taxing inflation, then spending the inflation to create a vicious cycle, Australians will get less for their dollar.
0: An Australian man faces the death penalty in Thailand after he was charged with the murder of a 17-year-old girl whose body was found inside a suitcase in a popular party city. Asia editor Karishma Vyas reports from Bangkok.
3: We know that 45-year-old Simon Carman from Australia has been charged in relation to the murder of the Thai teenager in Pattaya, which is a popular beach resort town about 2 hours here from Bangkok. Now, he was detained trying to leave Thailand from Bangkok's Suvarnabhumi Airport. Immigration officials detained him after Pattaya police issued an alert for him. He's been charged with multiple charges, including first-degree murder. Now, Carman faces the death penalty if he is found guilty of these charges.
0: People living in the Venezuelan state of La Guaira, north of the capital Caracas, are pleading for heavy machinery to move collapsed structures to free trapped people following the powerful twin earthquakes 2 days ago that have killed at least 1,000 people. Larry Buttrose reports.
4: La Guaira is one of the worst hit regions and the government has restricted access to it to allow first responders to travel in and out. It comes as rescue crews and families race against time to free trapped people. Like many, this woman has a number of relatives trapped.
5: My brother, my sister-in-law, my niece, my nephew and friends are in there.
4: Acting President Delcy Rodriguez says her government is mounting a full response during these critical hours for rescuing people alive. But with tens of thousands listed as missing on independent digital databases, the death toll is expected to rise.
0: Iran has accused the United States of a blatant violation of their interim peace agreement after US forces struck Iranian military installations in response to an attack on a commercial ship in the Strait of Hormuz. More from the BBC's Hal Griffith.
6: This latest escalation shows the ceasefire is fragile and being tested on both sides. US aircraft struck Iranian storage facilities and a coastal radar site in response to a commercial vessel being hit by a drone while travelling along the Omani coast in the strait. Within hours, there were reports that Iran had struck back, targeting locations where there are US bases. Both sides have accused each other of violating the memorandum. The Vice President, J.D. Vance, said Iran should pick up the phone if it objected to how the agreement was being applied.
0: A South Australian egg farmer says she's concerned about the impacts of bird flu if it were to reach her farm on the Fleuria Peninsula. The state's first case of H5N1 virus was detected this week in a giant petrel at Knights Beach at Port Elliot. Claire Fuller's hen farm near Victor Harbour is about 20 minutes away from where the infected bird was found and says she's ramping up safety measures.
7: We've limited the number of people that are visiting and there's actually only three of us now who are having interactions with the hens on the farm, collecting eggs, doing the cleaning and maintenance. The shoes that we wear out here are the only shoes we wear on this farm. They don't go anywhere else.
0: In rugby league, Manly's jumped to fifth spot on the NRL ladder after a dominant 30-4 win over the Melbourne Storm. The win was soured for the Sea Eagles, with News 5/8 Luke Brooks may have suffered a devastating season-ending ACL injury. Meanwhile, the North Queensland Cowboys have stunned ladder leaders Penrith with a 26-12 win in Townsville, and the Dolphins claimed their eighth straight victory with a 26-24 win over the Warriors. ABC News.
8: Saturday Night Country with Melody Moco. Melody Moko, keeping you up tonight. I hope we are. The plan is to keep the music going till midnight with you by my side. 2 hours down, one to go on Saturday Night Country on the ABC Listen app, digital radio and channel 203 on the TV. We've got some energy from Jake Davey to keep you from snoozing soon. That one is definitely going to get your eyes open. Let's hear a collaboration from two artists who impressed me greatly the first time I heard them at the inaugural Gympie Songmuster, a songwriting event up in Gympie. Not the Music Muster, the Song Muster. It's where the folks go to write the songs. This is Wise Folks Say by Georgia Scarlett and Joel Spence on Saturday Night Country.

0: Fletcher Edwards, Get Back Up Again. He is making an appearance at the Port Fairy Folk Festival next year. And you don't have to just be a folkie to enjoy it. The first lineup announcement has happened and it's diverse. We've got Mia Dyson, Milk Carton Kids, lots of Saturday night country faves. It happens in March 2027. Time to get prepared. Ask your boss for the time off. Dust off the caravan, register the caravan. The lineup is online if you're excited. Tennille Towns and I'm With Her collaboration is around the corner, celebrating the beauty of aging in an interesting song about friendships. Sit back into this next one, Mara Connor. It's bringing a very James Taylor-esque melody and lyric vibe. Have a listen to Joe on Saturday Night Country.
1: Joe.

Tennille Towns featuring I'm With Her, those beautiful harmonies. Grey Like Emmylou. You're on Saturday Night Country with Melody Moco. The ABC Listen app, that's my favourite place to get ABC Country. In fact, it's my favourite place to get all of the good stuff on ABC. That is where you can catch up on past episodes of Saturday Night Country, as well as listen along. You can do it on digital radio and on the telly too, Channel 203. We're going to have a listen now to a new one from Olive May. A little bit John Williamson. I've heard it said that she has the storytelling of John Williamson and the voice of the Sunny Cowgirls. Here's her new one. It's Country Songs on Saturday Night Country.

Lontano, their new album is out now. They took out the blues and roots category at the QMAs this year, the Queensland Music Awards, and it's easy to see why. Love Without Hard Lines is the name of that song. Beautiful title. Vincent Mason's new one is on the way. He always takes me back to those very traditional country sounds. Get up and get ready to have a boogie now. A movement break, as the teachers would say. She's one of my favourite Americans, but she lives here now, and thank goodness we got her. Her band of Merry Men are some of the best in the business. It is Jen Myers featuring the Rough and Tumble with North Carolina on Saturday Night Country.

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out of the Central Coast, Nash Dale there with their brand new one, Boots On. I've got a confession to make, and don't tell my husband, but I've fallen in love tonight with Willow Avalon. Maybe you have too. If you're on the fence about whether to make her your new best friend or your new wife, me too, the final bit of our conversation might help you decide. The record is called Pink Pocket Pistol. She's an absolute gun. The collaborations on the record speak to how highly regarded she is in country music. Midland, Jason Isbell, Caitlin Bartz. I reckon Willow Avalon is going to take over the world. Maybe a good candidate for the president of the United States. We're going to hear one more from her soon before we finish up tonight's celebration of beautiful country music. Let's hear Vincent Mason with What You Want on Saturday Night Country.

0: Willow Avalon is with us tonight. Her brilliant record, Pink Pocket Pistol. I want to know about making this because RCA Studio A and in about a week is what I read. That's intense. That's an intense way to make a record. I feel like you can handle it. But tell me about the atmosphere in the room. Tell me about this making these songs come alive.
1: It was really awesome. I mean, it was like we were very much overworked. But, you know, we made that record in a week, and then we made another record in a week. And
0: Wow.
1: so back to back. So really incredible and intense. But that feeling and that energy in the room, it was mostly all live. So like everybody in the room playing together, which was so cool, especially in Studio A. But it was just really amazing. And it also just like every day felt like a family dinner. You know, it felt like you were seeing your uncles, you were seeing, you know, your papa, you were seeing all these people like that you love so much, and they're not your family, but they're the people that are, you know, listening to the most vulnerable parts of yourself, and yeah, just helping execute that vulnerability and into a real life product, which I'm so grateful and so proud of. And yeah, it was just amazing. The energy was just for everybody, friends just loving each other and making good music that everyone in the room was really happy to be a part of, which was really refreshing and fulfilling.
0: There's nothing like that feeling, right, of sitting down and or being in a studio, putting your headphones on, listening to something that you've just created, and that moment of going, oh, this is that record that I've wanted to make for my entire life. Is that what happened with this record for you?
1: Fully. I mean, it's really amazing to have a team around me that really values my vision and my perspective, which, you know, as you can imagine, as a woman in the music industry, a woman in any industry, but specifically country music, it's sometimes difficult to have people that listen to you and believe in what you're saying and want to help you execute it without their own personal you know, thoughts and preferences on that. And I'm so lucky to work with Jay Cash and Conrad Snyder, and I love them so much, and they are such champions for women, and they just made all my dreams come true, and I couldn't love them more. And it was just really amazing, and I never ever felt like I was not heard or listened to. So,
0: That's a rare thing, I think,
1: yeah.
0: in the studio. Absolutely. Now, there's a lot of collaboration on here. We talked about Caitlin, the legendary Caitlin Butts. We also played your collaboration with Jason Isbell a few weeks ago. My favorite part about this, though, is that I read that you refused to fangirl. You said that it's gotten you in trouble before. Tell me about that confidence and tell me about making a song with Jason.
1: I've only fangirled one time ever. I'll let the record be known, okay? And I was on this TV set when I was like 10 years old, okay? My dad's friend worked somewhere at Warner Brothers in Los Angeles, and we went up there for like a little family trip to go see my aunt who lived up there. And he brought us, my dad's friend brought us to the Warner Brothers lot. And there was this man who I was in love with from this television show called Pretty Little Liars, okay? And he was like, you know, I can't remember what his name was. It might have been like Caleb or something. He was like the dark-haired one. He was very cutie. And he I was in love with him, and I thought we were destined to be together. Turns out he likes men. And so, you know, not destined to be together, but when I saw him when I was 10, I was told to keep it chill. When I was on this lot, they said, "You're not supposed to be here. Do not interact." I saw him. I started hooting and a hollering and running. Okay. And so I got scolded after that. And you know what? It made me realize that if I love somebody, I don't have to go up and talk to them. And I have never done it. I've never gone up and talked to anybody. If I'm in the same room as, I was in the same room as Lucinda Williams, like probably 2 months ago. She is one of my all-time favorite songwriters in the world.

0: I didn't need to go say anything to her because I was just honored to be in the same room with her. So when Jason came in, I already talk a million miles a minute. I'll talk to a brick wall. But I, was excited to talk to one of my favorite songwriters and artists of all time. And we got in there and it was just so normal. It was so awesome. And we got along really well. And I was just so grateful that he was there. And I think I let him know that I was a big fan, but I don't think I said how big of a fan I was. So, and how much his storytelling shaped my love of music and storytelling in music. But yeah, no fangirling for me. I think it's really important to let your idols and people that you love have their own personal life and personal space. And I think it's just important to remember that they're just a human too. So yeah, don't scream and run across a freaking Warner Brothers parking lot from a man you've seen on the television.
1: Well, Willow Avalon, if I could scream and run across this Zoom screen, I would, because I am
0: I
1: a
0: would
1: massive
0: welcome you with
1: fan.
0: open arms.
1: I would love that. I would love that under that beautiful pink umbrella. The album is amazing. It's incredible. It's full of outlaws, heartbreakers, revenge plots, redemption stories, some of my favorite songwriting, not only that I've heard this year, but that I've heard in a really long time. And it's been a joy having a chat with you. One more
0: Thank you,
1: question.
0: Beth.
1: When people finish listening to Pink Pocket Pistol, what is something you hope stays with them?
0: I think that everybody makes mistakes. Nobody's perfect. But you can be sparkly and you can be accountable and to always know that you do not need a life with a man that makes your life a living hell. And that great men exist and that you should always tell your story no matter how crazy it is. That's what I would probably say, is speak your truth and speak it loud.
1: Wise, beautiful words from the beautiful Willow Avalon. Thank you so much for joining
0: Thank you so
1: us.
0: much, baby.
1: The album is Pink Pocket Pistol, and if you've loved what you've heard tonight, do yourself a favor. We're going to hear some more tracks, but spend some time with the whole record. Willow, thank you for your time.
0: Thank you so much, Melody, baby.

0: Pop Quiz.
1: ABC News with Tim Wharton. It's understood the federal government wants to push through tougher new rules on social media companies who fail to comply with the country's social media ban before Parliament's winter recess begins next week. Harry Buttonshaw reports.
2: Australia's world-leading social media ban was introduced last December to restrict people aged under 16 from using platforms like Facebook and Instagram. However, the federal government is concerned platforms aren't doing enough to stop young teenagers from using social media. Under the proposed legislative changes, the maximum penalties for companies that fail to stop under-16s from accessing their platforms would double from $49.5 million to $99 million. The eSafety Commissioner would also be able to force companies to outline their prevention measures.
1: The Federal Energy Minister says the government is focused on protecting Australia's fuel security amid fresh military strikes between the US and Iran. Providing his weekly update on Australia's fuel stocks, Chris Bowen says the country has 44 days' worth of petrol, 37 of diesel and 29 of jet fuel in reserve. Iran's Revolutionary Guards say they've launched strikes on a number of US military positions in the Middle East in response to a fresh wave of American attacks after a ship was attacked while transiting the Strait of Hormuz. Mr. Bowen has called for all sides to see the dispute resolved.
3: There's a lot more, obviously, to go, and we just need to remain focused on our own task and ensuring our own fuel security during this international uncertainty.
1: Meanwhile, Iran has accused the United States of a blatant violation of their interim peace agreement after US forces struck Iranian military installations in response to an attack on a commercial ship in the Strait of Hormuz. More from the BBC's Hal Griffith.
4: This latest escalation shows the ceasefire is fragile and being tested on both sides. US aircraft struck Iranian storage facilities and a coastal radar site in response to a commercial vessel being hit by a drone while travelling along the Omani coast in the strait. Within hours, there were reports that Iran had struck back, targeting locations where there are US bases. Both sides have accused each other of violating the memorandum. The Vice President, J.D. Vance, said Iran should pick up the phone if it objected to how the agreement was being applied.
1: Venezuelans living in Australia say they're stressed and overwhelmed by the earthquake tragedy that struck the country 2 days ago. Rescuers are on a race against time to free people following the natural disaster that's claimed about 1,000 lives. Venezuelan and restaurant owner in Melbourne's inner west, Rebecca Hurtado, has relatives in one of the worst hit areas who are fortunately not hurt.
5: It's stressful, overwhelming, and I'm living two realities, you know, like an Australian reality where my body is and a Venezuelan reality where my heart and my mind is. So it's very difficult.
1: An Australian man has been arrested for the murder of a Thai teenager at a popular beach resort in Thailand. Asia editor Karishma Vyas reports from Bangkok.
6: Thai police say they detained 45-year-old Simon Carman at Bangkok Suvarnabhumi Airport on Friday in relation to the murder of a 17-year-old Thai girl after her body was found inside a black suitcase in the popular tourist town of Pattaya. The teenager was reported missing by her friends after they could not contact her for 24 hours. Police say her body showed visible injuries including swelling, bruising and blood. The suspect, who is from Ballarat in Victoria, has denied involvement, but police say they have CCTV footage linking Carmen to the teenager on the night she went missing.
1: Sport now, and in the AFL, Port Adelaide has pulled off a huge upset, defeating Adelaide by 26 points in Showdown 60. ABC Sports' Aaron Bryan reports.
7: After an early arm wrestle, the Power dominated clearance, kicking 8 of 9 goals either side of half-time as Zach Butters surged to his second Showdown medal with 37 touches, 13 clearances and 11 inside 50s. The Crows missing out on a spot in the top four, whilst Port keep their wildcard hopes alive. Earlier, Collingwood moved into the top 10 with a 34-point win over Richmond, and Carlton are 6-0 under coach Josh Fraser, beating West Coast by 53 points at Docklands. Aaron Bryan's ABC Sport, Adelaide.
1: And in rugby league, Manly has continued its resurgence under new coach Kieran Foran, climbing to fifth spot on the NRL ladder after a dominant 30-4 win over the Melbourne Storm. The win was soured for the Seagulls, with News 5/8 Luke Brooks may have suffered a devastating season-ending ACL injury. In other results, the North Queensland Cowboys stunned ladder-leaders Penrith with a 26-12 win in Townsville, and Dolphins claimed their eighth straight victory with a 26-24 win over the Warriors.
0: WA's weather forecast for Sunday. Showers for much of the state from the east Pilbara down through central and southern parts, more frequent near the coast. The chance of thunderstorms over the southeast interior and eastern Eucla, windy along the south coast with large surf creating hazardous beach conditions in the southwest. Showers for Perth, winds westerly 15 to 20 kilometres an hour, tending southwesterly before dawn, then becoming light in the evening. A top of 19 after a low of 11.
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9: Nightlifers, welcome to the pop quiz and welcome to the show. If you're just joining us after listening to Saturday Night Country tonight, wonderful to have you all on board. For those of you who were here, I hope you enjoyed that playlist put together for you by John Brewster and Nick Norton from the Angels. I know there was a bit of heavy rock in there. A few of you weren't so keen on it, but lots of you were loving being taken back. For example, Mark from Gladstone Park said, "We were living in the Pilbara at the time. I remember going to the concert with Bowie and the Angels in November 1978 at the Entertainment Centre on a trip to Perth. What a blast." Philippa said, "I remember hearing someone on a music show saying, 'Do you remember what you were wearing when you danced to White as Shade of Pale?' I can. It was a beautiful paisley dress. I was 16. Now I'm 75. Heather said, "Oh, I'm in bed listening and enjoying this so much. They were the days of the decent music." I like this from Kaz, who said, "My dad was working as a gardener in Mossman in the 80s, and he talked to a neighbour who said she was married to an angel. My dad thought that was lovely. She then explained that it was Rick Brewster from the Angels. My slim, dusty, loving dad then became a fan of the Angels," said Kaz. Now, if you did want the playlist, as I have been doing for the past few weeks, I have made a Spotify playlist of all the tracks that Nick and John had played for us. So if you would like a copy of that, just SMS in playlist to our website, to our phone number, 0467 922 702. Greta's on deck tonight, the fabulous Greta Jackson. Greta's actually going to be keeping you company next Friday night when I won't be here, but she's on the phones tonight. So send us an SMS. Greta will then send you back the playlist if you'd like to get hold of that. And you can listen back to the interview as well. That will be on the Listen app or wherever else you get your podcast. But if you listen to the full 4-hour version of the show online, then you'll be able to have the music and the chat all together, just as it has been played already this evening. All right, I'll give you question one now of our pop quiz tonight. If you know the answer, give me a call. Question one is this: who was the lead singer of the Australian band The Seekers? Who was the lead singer of The Seekers? If you know the answer to that, 1-300-800-222. Sean said, "Great music show tonight, but now my neighbour doesn't like me." Horses for courses, hey, Sean? Sorry about that. And just for those people who were listening in last night when we were yarning with Andrew Romano, he was telling us about this giraffe called Gracie who'd gone missing in Texas. The good news, Gracie has been found safe and well. She was found just a few miles away from where she went missing. So this is excellent news that Gracie the giraffe is now safe. Right, unsurprisingly, Adrian from Bella Vista was first in. We have Tana, Morgan, Pat at the Point, Diane Mandura, Maria, Bernadette, Harry in the Bay, Ray in the Bay, Karen, lots of people all know who the lead singer of the Seekers was. But let's find out who knows on the phones in just a moment.
10: And children, here's today's first question. Listen carefully.

0: Sophie in Glen Iris. You could be number one tonight. How are you doing?
1: Oh, that's lovely, Suzanne. Thank you so much.
0: You're very welcome. Are you a Seekers fan? Do you know the answer to question one?
1: I think it's Judith Durham.
0: Judith Durham is correct. Easy done, Sophie. You've crossed the first hurdle. Anything exciting to report from your day?
1: No, I had lunch with an old school friend, which was lovely.
0: Excellent.
1: She's not old. We're not old, but it was from a long time
0: your
1: ago.
0: Your old friends. Yeah. What did you eat? What was the highlight of your lunch?
1: We went to a beautiful little bakery. So we had just nice sandwiches and things. So.
0: Excellent. All right. That sounds like a nice Saturday. Okay, Sophie, do you feel like some singing?
1: Sure.
0: All right. When this music ends, I want you to keep singing if you can.

0: baby, light my fire.
1: Keep
0: Come on,
1: going.
0: baby, light my fire. Gonna set the night on fire.
1: All right, nice work. And here's how it sounded when the Doors did it. Not that different.

0: Nice work. Bobsled says, no big deal about Gracie. Giraffes are always spotted. Thank you very much, Bobsled. Yes, typical Bobsled.
1: How does one go missing in the first place? You have to wonder when they're so tall.
0: Yeah, there's a lot of empty space out there in Texas, I guess.
1: Let's not blame the Texans, but it just seems like an obvious thing to spot.
0: It does. Yeah, Greta wants to know if there was tea spilled over lunch, as in gossip.
1: Oh, yeah, lots of gossip.
0: Okay. Well, Greta wants to know what it is, which I think is a little bit intrusive of Greta, don't you?
1: Oh, no, there's lots of gossip. Okay. But it shall remain between friends.
0: All right. Question three in our pop quiz. Which novel features the characters Mrs. Danvers, Maxim de Winter, and Jack Favell? I want to know the name of the book and the author.
1: Ooh, can you repeat the names of the people, please?
0: Mrs. Danvers, Maxim de Winter, Jack Favell.
1: It's not the go-between, is it?
0: It is not the go-between, no.
1: Oh, well, there you go.
0: Hey,
1: thanks so much.
0: Sophie, very nice to speak to you. Enjoy the rest of your weekend.
1: You too. Bye.
0: Okay, bye-bye. Lorenzo in Fulham Gardens. Oh, if it will click on you, Lorenzo, there you are. You clicked. You clicked in.
2: Yes, definitely locked in, as the young people say.
0: They do. Any news to report from Adelaide?
2: Beautiful night tonight, nice and still, a bit chilly. It was showdown tonight, which is Port versus Crows in the AFL. Port won, so that was against form. But that's probably the main thing to report.
0: And Lorenzo, are you more of a Port or a Crows supporter?
2: I sit on the fence. But my son, who's 16, he goes for Port, so I go for them, just to keep the peace in the house.
0: If you have to choose, you'll lean that way. Fair enough. Yes. Right. Yes. Lorenzo, which novel features the characters Mrs. Danvers, Maxim de Winter, and Jack Favell? I want to know the name of the book and the author.
2: Suzanne, I would not have a clue. I'm sorry, so I'll have to say bye. I can't even come up with a guess.
0: Fare thee well, Lorenzo.
2: Okay,
0: see ya. Di in Marsfields. Welcome to Nightlife, Di.
3: Hi, Suzanne. How are you doing?
0: Yeah, very well. You got any exciting news to report or any news?
3: Oh, my goodness. I couldn't be further from the female caller who said she had fun having lunch today. I sat down and did 5 hours on my tax.
0: Oh,
3: and I've got about another 50 hours to go.
0: And we haven't even hit the official end of the financial year yet.
3: Oh, well, not this one, but I may be a little in arrears.
0: Never mind. That does not a fun Saturday, mate, does it?
3: No, it certainly was not, and there's more to come. But that's okay. I've got the quiz. And I'm so excited because I think I know the answer to this question.
0: Go on.
3: I think that it is Rebecca by Daphne du Maurier.
0: You are correct. Rebecca by Daphne du Maurier. Fabulous book.
3: Yes.
0: Yeah. It was the first one of Daphne du Maurier's I ever read. And, oh, she's so good at the twist, isn't she?
3: And the imperious Mrs. Danvers.
0: Yes. All right. I've got a famous voice for you now, Di. I want you to have a listen to this, see if you can identify who the famous voice belongs to.
3: Okay.
4: I've been interested in everything involving, what's out there. And the whole big question is, because I believe that certainly there is, the cosmos is teeming with life. The big question is, has that life ever at any epoch in our history visited here? Mm-hmm. Or is that life currently interacting with us now? And has that life been interacting with us for many years? I've always been interested in this.
0: Who is that?
3: I've always been interested in him, Steven Spielberg.
0: Well done, Di. It is Steven Spielberg. Did you know the voice, or was it just the references and the context that he gave?
3: No, I knew the voice. I'm a huge fan of his.
0: Ah, excellent. So have you seen Disclosure Day?
3: Not yet, but I'm also a huge fan of Emily Blunt, so I will.
0: Okay. What's your favourite Spielberg film?
3: Oh, my goodness. Look, Schindler's List is right up there.
0: Yeah. Well, I know there's a long list, isn't there? We were talking about it last week. We actually had CJ Johnson on doing a whole hour on Spielberg. So I don't know if you caught that. You should have rung and told us all about your favourite films then.
3: I didn't catch that. I might have been doing some of my tax.
0: Well, this has been going on for weeks, has it, this tax project?
3: I don't even want to tell you how behind I am because I'm just so ashamed. But, yeah, it's terrifying. And, look, I'm a person who loves words but not really, you know, not so much numbers. So it's excruciating for me. I would rather, I don't know, pull out my toenails.
0: Oh, you poor thing. All right, yeah. Well, let's see if we can get you another question correct. Question six. Name one of the three experts who've been in the past six seasons of the Australian TV show Married at First Sight.
3: Oh, the beautiful late Mel Schilling.
0: Yeah, well, you only had to name one. So, look, you've done it.
3: Yeah.
0: Nicely done. The others were John Aitken and Alessandra Rampolla as well. Lots of people had Steven Spielberg. I just should take a moment to acknowledge you texted, shouldn't I? Karen, you had it. Chris in the Southern Waters, Frank in Mount Evelyn, Annette in Perth, Carol in Craigieburn, Jim in Campbelltown, Bernadette, you had it. Yeah, quite a few people. So many texts come in, Di. It is hard for me to acknowledge everybody.
3: Well, you do a great job, Suzanne, always.
0: I feel like I try to spread, you know, the text appreciation and just end up mentioning Adrian from Bella Vista like 20,000 times.
3: Well, legends are legends, so you can't say much about that. But you also have the patience of a saint. I know sometimes people, you know, jump up and down about rules, and you're very gracious. And but the rules are there for a reason, and I get it.
0: Oh, thanks, Di. All right, let's see if we can get another question for you. You are doing very well. This is the
5: Name the Soundtrack.
0: All right, this is a 1990 film. It had these three songs on its soundtrack.

0: The 1990 film Die that had those three songs on its soundtrack.
1: I'm going to hand over to someone wiser and look forward to hearing the answer. But thank you very much. That was good for my ego. After feeling incompetent today with my tax, I now feel like I'm not a total loss.
0: Di, you can do anything. You can do it. You can tackle this tax mountain that awaits you.
1: Thank you, Suzanne.
0: Okay. Right. We will talk to you another time. There is Di in Marsfield. Bansi, it's been for ages since we spoke to you.
2: Hello, darling. How are you?
0: Yeah, better for hearing your voice. Where are you tonight? What's happening?
2: I'm on the way home from Bacchus Mars. I'm just on a show up there, so I'm just driving home. It's bloody foggy, I tell you. Like a pea super.
0: Oh, really? All right. Well, I hope you're being extra careful.
2: No, I am. I've put my drink down. There's no, I haven't any water in my hand at the moment, so it's okay, you know.
0: Yeah. How'd the show go, Bansi?
2: I'm only joking.
0: Hey. I didn't even hear very well what you said, but how'd the show go?
2: I know, it's very well, thank you. It went really good, you know. So I'm still going along. I've actually just come back from hospital. I had a shoulder operation, you know.
0: And are you recovered from that now, or is it still a bit sore?
2: It's bloody killing you. I tell you what, I did a show on a sling. For 3 weeks I was on a sling. I was crazy, but it went all right, you know.
0: All right. Well, glad to hear it. I'm glad to hear that you are battling on there, Bansi. Did you know what movie that was from 1990 that had those songs on its soundtrack?
2: Could you please play them again, darling?
0: I can play them again.

0: What do you reckon, Barnsley?
1: Darling, I wish I knew it. I know the last song is the giveaway, and I can't just... It's right on the tip of my tongue, you know. So enjoy yourselves. Hello to all the nightlifers, and I love you, so I'll see you soon, eh?
0: All right, you drive. Keep driving safely there, Barnsley. To die. Bobsled. Sometimes I think we've read too many bobsled texts, and then he keeps sending entertaining ones. He says, I just want to wish Di many happy returns. Very, very good bobsled. Louise in Box Hill, hello.
2: Hi, how are you?
0: Louise, can you identify what that film was?
2: Goodfellas?
0: Yes, it is Goodfellas. Well done. Yeah, those tracks were Rags to Riches by Tony Bennett, then He Kissed Me from The Crystals, and Layla from Derek and the Dominoes. Louise, you got anything exciting or interesting to tell us?
2: No, I've seen Goodfellas about 15 times. Maybe that's exciting.
0: Well, that explains how you were very good at answering that question. Okay, next up, this is a question I don't think we've had for a few weeks. We have...
3: I'm Tony, and here is my classical music question for tonight.
0: Okay, here is our question. I'm going to play you a piece of music completed in 1888. I want to know who the composer is.

0: What do you think, Louise?
1: Debussy? I don't know.
0: No, not Debussy.
1: Thank you.
0: Thanks very much, Louise. Let's talk to Steve in Lake Clifton, Western Australia. Evening, Steve.
2: G'day, how you going, Suzanne?
0: I'm very well. Do you want to hear the piece of music again?
2: I don't think it'll make much difference, but yes, I will.
0: Okay.

0: Anna in Northcote has it. So does Eric. So does Chris in the Southern Waters. Steve, did that help you at all?
1: It helped me absolutely no way, in any way, shape or form. 1788, did you say?
0: 18. I did.
1: Look, obviously we're throwing a guess out there and I'll go Rachmaninoff.
0: No, not Rachmaninoff. Honestly, I'd never heard of this guy. I would have been here forever.
1: Hey, I don't think I've ever heard of it either, but it's a lovely piece of music, though.
0: It is a beautiful piece of music. Thanks a lot, Steve.
1: Thanks, Suzanne. Bye.
0: Okay, bye. Loz in Lynham. Hi, Lynham, Loz.
2: Hello there. Hello. I must admit, I've just tuned in. Are you able to tell me what answers have come before?
0: Rachmaninoff and Debussy.
2: And can I have the music once more?
0: You can.
2: Thank you.

0: Robin has also got it. So does Holly. Any ideas, Loz?
1: I'm so sorry. Just what is specifically the question?
0: I want to know the composer's name.
1: Wasn't some talking about years before 1880 or something?
0: Yes, I said that it was completed in 1888.
1: Okay. Well, I'm sorry to do all that to you. I've shot in the dark. Frederick Chopin.
0: It is not Chopin.
1: No worries.
0: Thanks,
1: Thank you.
0: Loz. All right, we'll catch you another time, Wendy, in Reservoir.
2: Oh, that music it's very good to send you off to sleep.
0: It's lovely, isn't it?
2: It's very relaxing.
0: But what,
2: And I
0: who
2: know
0: composed it?
2: the music, and I just can't think of the name of the composer, so I might just dream of that music going on and drift off to sleep and let somebody else answer the question.
0: Thanks, Wendy. All
2: Thanks,
0: right.
2: bye.
0: We will chat to you another time. Mark in Port Pirie. Hi, Mark.
3: Yeah, hi. And what it is, man, you talk about Steven Spielberg of the, his movies.
0: Yeah.
3: My favourite movie of his is The Clash of Cameras on the Third Kind.
0: Oh, I've never seen that, but everyone talks
3: Oh, it's
0: about
3: a
0: how
3: good
0: amazing it is.
3: movie.
0: Yeah. I'm
3: Oh,
0: going
3: it's
0: to see if I
3: really
0: can
3: good.
0: watch that.
3: Yeah, good. I think this movie ever made, but okay, what's the question?
0: Well, you know that, have you been hearing the music through the phone, Mark? We want to
3: Yes,
0: know
3: I have.
0: who composed it.
3: I have heard the music somewhere, but I don't know. So I don't know who the composer is.
0: Yeah. Thanks, Mark. All right,
3: Yeah.
0: let's
3: Okay.
0: talk to you
3: Yeah.
0: next time. No, it's funny. It's one of those pieces of music, isn't it, that I think so many of us will have heard and never really stopped to think about who composed it. Ray in Woodbridge in WA. G'day, Ray.
4: Hi, Suzanne.
0: Hi. Now, I think you might have the answer to this one.
4: Yeah, I think it's Eric, forgive my French, I think it's Eric Satie.
0: Yeah. I'm not sure how you pronounce it, but yeah, I've got Satie. So Eric
4: Yeah,
0: Satie.
4: it's lovely. And I think it's Gymnopédie or something,
0: Yeah,
4: Gymnopédie.
0: Gymnopédie, number one.
4: Yes.
0: Someone who speaks French better than us can tell us how to pronounce that. Apparently, it is translated as the first of his three nude dances
4: Yes, that's right. Yeah, it's
0: compositions.
4: lovely. Yeah.
0: Yeah, it's beautiful. I guess it's been used in lots of movies and ads, hasn't it? Because it's got that kind
4: Yes,
0: of
4: yes.
0: omnipresent kind of feel to it. Right, Ray in Woodbridge. Question eight. Which Spanish artist created a series of haunting late works known as the Black Paintings, which he painted directly onto the walls of his house?
4: No, I can't. I've got something in my mind. There was a War and Peace or something, a huge painting that showed battle and so forth. May have been by the same guy, but I can't recall his name.
0: I think you might be. Do you think you're thinking of Guernica?
4: Yeah, that's it. Yeah,
0: Yeah,
4: yep.
0: not related to Guernica.
4: No. Well, I. My admiration for you because you outstripped me then. So.
0: Thanks, Ray. All
4: Okay,
0: right,
4: bye.
0: you take
4: Bye.
0: care of yourself. Now, everybody, that was neither the real Jimmy Barnes nor was it an AI Jimmy Barnes. That is a bloke called Barnsey who does an excellent Jimmy Barnes voice. And a lot of people who don't tune in regularly and don't hear Barnsey regularly will suddenly hear him and go, oh my goodness, Jimmy Barnes called. It's not the Jimmy Barnes, but we love him as if he was the real Jimmy Barnes. And now let's see who's been. Justin in Frankston. Hey, Justin.
5: G'day, Suzanne. I've actually got quite an exciting week coming up, or next couple of weeks. It's my birthday in 2 weeks.
0: Excellent. Are you going to do something special, Justin?
5: Yeah, I'm going down to see my mum, and we're going down to Geelong to have lunch with my mum and my nan.
0: Yeah, nice. Now, you know which Spanish artist created a series of haunting late works known as the Black Paintings, which he painted directly onto the walls of his house?
5: I don't know any Spanish ones, but I'm going to say Van Gogh.
0: It's not Van Gogh. I'm sorry, Justin.
5: Oh, all right, then. Thanks, Suzanne.
0: Okay, bye-bye. Bob Sled says it's Sati as in party. Eric Sati, not Sate as in sauce. Okay, Eric Sati. Thank you very much. Someone else saying there's a Sati museum in Honfleur in France. Apparently excellent. Thank you very much. Marlene in East Gosford. Hi, Marlene.
6: Hi, how are you going?
0: Marlene, any idea who this Spanish artist is that we're looking for?
6: Was it Picasso?
0: No, it's not Picasso.
6: Okay, thank you very much.
0: Okay, thanks, Marlene. No, Picasso was the one who did Guernica, but not the one responsible for these black paintings, which we are looking for. G'day, Stuart.
7: Oh, Suzanne, how you doing? Oh. I was just pondering on what's going on. Hey, you've got a pretty good roster this 2 weeks on, 2 weeks off, haven't you? So, what a job.
0: Jeez, Stuart.
7: Hey? I'm pulling your chain. It's all right, you're a bit of time. But it's all right, though. Where are you going, Phil?
0: Well, I've got some, I do have some family coming.
7: Oh,
0: yes, but then that's not. So next Friday I am off. That's just one night while Greta's here, and then I'm on the next couple of days. And then actually Libby Gore is going to be doing the show for a couple of weeks while I take another couple of weeks off. I'm going to Vanuatu for a week.
7: Oh, my God. Seriously, I feel like I put you on the spot. But have a good time anyway, for God's sake.
0: Yeah, well, look,
7: I've
0: got to use my holidays, you know.
7: Have a good time. You're the justify yourself to me. I've got your boss. Obviously, you've got a good boss, though. Hey, but Vanuatu, you been there?
0: No, well, that's why I'm going. You know, I always like to go somewhere new.
7: Went there and had a military coup when I rolled up. Oh.
0: Really?
7: I think it was Vanuatu. Was it the right place? Is that a French place or New Caledonia?
0: No, not so much. I think New Caledonia is French.
7: I went to the place. Someone might know out there in cyberspace or that Facebook land, whatever it is, or whatever they call it. There was some place, 1984, I guess. I had I flew with UTA, I think it was a French airline from London, and it was part of the thing they chucked you over for an island to visit, French island. And I got there and it was a under military control because the natives were restless.
0: Oh, wow.
7: Oh, yeah, and the French, seriously. It's the first time I've really been stuck in a hotel with a bunch of French.
0: Stuart, nice.
7: I'm not going to start World War III. I'm just saying, I'll be nice. I'm going to say, I'm not going to go to France, all right? And that's going to keep the peace for everybody.
0: Okay. All right, Stuart. Well, this question is not related to France, but to Spain. Which Spanish artist created a series of haunting late works known as the Black Paintings, which he painted directly onto the walls of his house? Wasn't Van Gogh, wasn't Picasso.
7: Sounds a bit depressed. Oh, my God, Dali.
0: No, it is not Dali.
7: Okay, Dali. Look, anyway, Suzanne, have a good time in Vanuatu.
0: Stuart, you know, you can talk to me next week.
7: No, I'm just saying have a good time. I might talk to you again.
0: Drop
7: off.
0: All right.
7: I could die before then.
0: Stuart. Oh, my goodness. Thanks, Stuart. Oh, dear. Now Denver. Robert in Denver says it's my 62nd birthday tomorrow, which means that in parts of Australia, it's already my birthday. So true. Happy birthday, Robert in Denver. Right. Let's talk to Trevor in Croydon Park. Hey, Trevor.
8: Hi, Suzanne.
0: Trevor, who is this artist that I'm looking for?
8: Well, I'm grateful to Stuart for having rescued me from my delusion that it might have been Dali. So I'll change eras and say Francisco Goya.
0: It is Goya. Well done, Trevor.
8: Right.
0: Question 9. Which magazine is Miranda Priestly editor-in-chief of in the Devil Wears Prada movies?
8: Oh, geez. Because it's Vogue in real life, but now I can't think what the the copyright safe fictional title is.
0: They're brought undone by a fashion movie, Trevor.
8: Yeah.
0: Next time. Bye. Let's talk to John in Concord. Oh, John, I think you were ringing for Goya, weren't you?
9: I was, yes. I had that one, but I'm not sure on the next one.
0: All right. You've got a guess for me.
9: What's the question?
0: Which magazine is Miranda Priestly editor-in-chief of in the Devil Wears Prada movies?
9: Oh, I wouldn't have a clue. I wouldn't have a clue. Vanity Fair.
0: It's not Vanity Fair.
9: I tried.
0: All right. Thanks, thanks, John. All right. I do have a couple of lines free now. 1-300-800-222. Sam in Harvey. Oh, why doesn't the phone want to click you, Sam? There we are. Hey, Sam. Sam, I'm well. Have you seen the Devil Wears Prada movie, Sam?
10: No, I've heard of it, but I haven't seen it.
0: So can you tell me which magazine Miranda Priestly is editor-in-chief of in these movies?
10: Would it be Time magazine?
0: It is not Time magazine, no.
10: Okay, thank you.
0: All right, thanks, Sam. Maria has it, Pat at the Point has it. Who else? Yes, Libby Gore, a.k.a. Elle McFeast, will be your host for a couple of weeks while I'm away. She has actually done Nightlife before. She hosted it, maybe 10, 12 years ago over a summer. She's also way back, I guess we're talking 20 years ago. I know she did quite a bit of work on overnights. And I think if you're in Melbourne, you'd know she used to do also, I think, a weekend breakfast show on ABC Radio Melbourne. I'm sure you're going to have lots and lots of fun with Libby. Okay, we have Dave from St. Arnold. Hey, Dave.
11: Hey, Suzanne. How are you?
0: I'm doing well.
11: That's good.
0: Now, what magazine is Miranda Priestly editor-in-chief of?
11: Now, I've seen enough of this movie to know it's Runway.
0: You've actually seen the movie or just the ads for
11: the movie? I've seen parts of it. I've got this awful habit of I see parts of the movies and fall asleep. So I see different bits. I can stitch it a little bit together. But, yeah, no, I've seen parts of it.
0: Well, you've seen enough. Which is the
11: I've seen enough to know it's Runway Magazine.
0: It is Runway Magazine. Okay, question 90. Question 10.
11: In 19. Oh, I was going to say, that's not bad.
0: No, question 90 would be very impressive. Mm. Okay, in 1991, what became the first song by a predominantly Indigenous band to make the charts in Australia?
11: I dare say Treaty, Yothu Yindi.
0: Treaty by Yothu Yindi.

0: Okay, Dave, let's proceed to question 11. Do you know what you are lucky enough to have landed on?
1: Go on, give me some Shakespeare.
2: To answer correctly or incorrectly, the Amanda Roberts Shakespeare question.
1: Very good.
0: In which of William Shakespeare's plays would you find the character of Puck?
1: Oh, A Midsummer Night's Dream.
0: A Midsummer Night's Dream is correct. Yeah. I love that. You kind of went from, oh, it's a Shakespeare question to, hang on, I know this.
1: Well, I know Midsummer Night's Dream and I know Merchant of Venice, and that's probably about it. So, yeah, no, it landed well for me.
0: Excellent. Now, a couple of people are saying that Vanuatu actually does have a strong historical French influence. So I will look out for that when I am there. I wasn't so aware of that. Mm. All right. Question 12. Which classic album from 1977 had these three songs on it?

0: Dave, what album were those tracks on?
1: Look, I'm not sure. I was thinking the middle one. I'm thinking Fleetwood Mac Albatross.
0: Not Albatross.
1: Okay. Thank you very much.
0: Thanks, Dave. We have Sally in Kiama, who is a first-time caller. Hi, Sally. Welcome.
2: Hello, it's very nice to be on. I called you for The Devil Wears Prada. I knew that one, and now I'm a bit stumped.
0: Oh, do you want me to play it again?
2: Play it again. That'd
0: okay, so I'm after a classic album from 1977 that had these three songs on it.

0: again.
1: We've got Adrian, Jim, Gary, Tana, Ross, Richard, Pat at the Point, Nate, Diane Mandura, Harry in the Bay, Frank, Anna. We have Andrew and Jackie and Robin and Carol and Robert and Annette in Perth. Many people know the answer to this one. Sally, what do you think this is?
2: Oh, goodness me. If only Sally knew. I think it, I mean, is it Fleetwood Mac? Would it be Rumours?
1: Well done. It is Rumours, Sally.
2: Yes.
1: Yes.
2: Thank you.
1: Oh, yeah.
2: Sitting next to me in the car.
1: Yeah, the song.
2: She's clapping me. I've got my own applause.
1: Yeah. Oh, well, actually, as a first-time caller, I usually like to give first-time callers who get their first question right some applause. So let me grab that for you. All right. So who's in the car there, Sally?
2: I've got a very special guest. Her name is Sarah. Sarah and Sally. And what? We also knew the classical music question. We were first calling up for Sati and, then we caught up to the Devil's Wears Prada.
1: Okay.
2: So finally got through.
1: And what have you been doing tonight? Are you on the way home from something fun?
2: We are driving back from the Bundanon estate where we went to a party.
1: What kind of party was being held there?
2: Well, what kind of party was it? It was like a private party. There were a lot of people from Harvard there.
1: Oh.
2: And, yeah.
1: A smarty party, perhaps.
2: It was a little bit fancy.
3: It was a smarty party.
2: It was a smarty party, that's right. So we left.
3: We left happily.
2: But we're feeling smart. That's what we called in.
1: Yeah. Okay. Now, Sally, before I ask you this question, I know you've got two of you in the car. It is one of the rules of the quiz that you are very much meant to do it on your own. So,
2: that's right. Okay, don't stick to me.
1: Yeah, that's it. Tara, you just zip up. Don't make,
2: don't
1: anything. Frantic eye rolls, nothing. Okay.
2: No.
1: Question 13. At this year's Tony Awards held earlier this month, which Broadway musical earned 12 nominations and won the Best Musical Award?

0: Okay, I'm going to say, I don't know the answer, I'm going to guess. Something from this year, okay. I really don't know. I'm going to say Groundhog Day.
1: I'm afraid, Sally, it is not Groundhog Day.
0: Thank you anyway.
1: But thank you for being a first-time caller. I'm glad you had a lovely night at the Smarty Party and it continued on the radio. All right, thanks, Sally.
0: Thank you.
1: All right, bye-bye. Oh, quite a lot of you are saying that you've been to Vanuatu and it is quite French. All right, well, there was something I really hadn't researched properly, was it? Lots of you are also talking about other places to visit, such as New Caledonia and Samoa. I'm looking forward to, on Vanuatu, there's a volcano that you can apparently get quite close to that is fairly spectacular of an evening. So that's something I'm looking forward to. Hopefully it's going to be safe, though. Oh, bobsled. Must have been hot at the party. Too many degrees. I don't know how you do it, bobsled. You just keep them coming. Right, let's talk to Max, who is also a first-time caller. Something in the water tonight. Hey, Max.
2: How you going, Suzanne?
1: Well, now, Max, this year's Tony Awards, held earlier this month, which Broadway musical earned 12 nominations and won the Best Musical Award?
2: It's a good question. I'm not too sure. Is it The Lion King?
1: It's not The Lion King, I'm afraid.
2: No worries.
1: That's a shame. Well, thanks, Max. It was nice to talk to you. Frank in Mount Evelyn, you have the correct answer. I've got a couple of lines free now, 1-300-800-222. I have Denise in Denang, who is also a first-time caller. Welcome, Denise.
3: Hello, good evening.
1: What's brought you to the quiz on this Saturday night?
3: Oh, we're on our way home too from seeing
4: Richard Clapton.
1: Wow, all right. Ooh. Where was that?
3: At Twin Towns on the Gold Coast.
1: Oh, okay. Good show?
3: Yeah. It was a great show.
1: Excellent.
3: Yeah.
1: He came on our show last year, actually. He was part of our Missing Magnet mystery. I don't know if anyone remembers that. But he played a role for us and I rang him up and accused him of stealing our magnets, which he denied emphatically. And in fact, it wasn't him. It was Greta. She lost them. But anyway. That's so 2025 now. Denise, at this year's Tony Awards held earlier this month, which Broadway musical earned 12 nominations and won Best Musical?
3: Was it Smigadoon?
1: It was Smigadoon. I have never even heard of it. What do you know about it, Denise?
3: Not a lot. My granddaughter loves musicals, so she's been raving about it. So.
1: Oh, wow.
3: Yeah.
1: Yeah, so apparently it follows two New York City doctors struggling with their romantic relationship who find themselves trapped in a magical town similar to the setting of a Golden Age musical populated by colourful people who frequently break into song. Okay.
3: Mm.
1: Would be entertaining. I guess we'll know when it gets to Australia.
3: Yes.
1: Now, that was your first question correct, Denise. Now, the next thing that you'll need to do, Denise, is have a sing-along for me. So when the music stops, can you sing me the next couple of lines, okay?
3: Hopefully.

0: Better the devil you know.
1: Excellent work. That is question 14, taken care of. You are on to question 15. And now, Denise, a strong start for you. Now, this is a question that we like to call the bad guys. Okay, in which film, it is in cinemas now, does Jared Leto play the bad guy Skeletor?
0: I can't think. What was it? I'm going to have to pass. I'm sorry.
1: All right.
0: It'll come to me once you say it. Yeah.
1: That was a strong debut performance, Denise. So let's hope that you'll have a chance to take part in the pop quiz again. Okay. Thank you. Yeah. Glad you enjoyed your night with Richard Clapton too. Josh. G'day, Josh.
2: Hi, Suzanne. I had a brilliant day.
1: What did you do?
2: I did brass tacks today.
1: What is brass tacks?
2: So brass tacks is basically I played the euphonium, which is like a little tuba.
1: Uh-huh.
2: And I went to band practice today. We did lots of exercises for our mouths. So it's like swimming. When you do sport, you do exercises. So brass tacks is very similar to that, but like tonguing and slurring. And we worked on pieces for music.
1: Oh, awesome.
2: Because in a couple of weeks, we've got Brassed Off in August.
1: Uh-huh.
2: So is Brassed Off.
1: Oh, and are you in it or?
2: Yeah, with my band, the Challenge Brass Band, I want to give a shout out to these guys, are doing the music to it.
1: Oh, fantastic. Oh, that's excellent, Josh.
2: Yeah, I mean, I am a busy guy.
1: Yeah, everyone's got a lot going on. We have people doing tax returns, people preparing for concerts, a lot of creative people listening to Nightlife. Now, our question, Josh, is in which film, which is in cinemas now, does Jared Leto play the bad guy Skeletor?
2: Well, I don't know which one, but it's definitely not. Well, until now, I'm just going to say Toy Story 5, but I've got no idea.
1: No, it's not Toy. No, I'm afraid not, Josh.
2: Thank you.
1: All right, thanks. Glad to hear you had a nice day doing your practice. Now, we have a few people who do have it. For example, Robert in Denver, our American birthday boy, Andrew in Seaview Downs, Annette in Perth, Nate has it, Harry in the Bay, who else? Jim in Campbelltown, Michelle in Epping. What about Brett in Kalinga? Kalinga, are you there, Brett?
3: Yeah.
1: Brett, can you turn the radio down?
3: Yeah.
4: Jim in Campbelltown, Michelle.
3: Yeah, no worries.
1: All right, never great hearing things that happened 10 seconds ago getting in the way. Okay, this is it. Question 15, in which film that's in cinemas now does Jared Leto play the bad guy Skeletor?
3: That's one of the cartoons. What's his name again? Oh God! Oh my God! I'm showing my age now. It was He-Man.
1: He-Man is the correct answer, Brett. Well done. Okay, we're on to question 16 in our pop quiz. I'm going to play you the very start of a hit from 1982. I want you to tell me what the song is.
3: What's that? It's Hungry Like the Wolf.
1: Oh, you are all over it, Brett. Nice work. It is Hungry Like the Wolf. Question 17. Which actor connects the films Gods and Monsters, The X-Men, and The Hobbit? And it's The Hobbit trilogy and the X-Men series of films.
3: J.R.R. Tolkien?
1: No.
3: Oh, that's a bit of a bummer.
1: Thanks, Brett. Wrote The Hobbit, but he doesn't connect those films. Peter in Ballarat.
5: Hey, Suzanne.
1: Hey, Peter. You've been very patient. You've been waiting on the phone quite a while, so welcome.
5: What a wonderful conversation with all these artistic people, and especially yourself. Oh. Going to Vanuatu. All you got to say to French people is go enchanté.
1: Enchanté. I can do that.
5: I'm coming off a wedding I did today, emceeing and DJing.
1: Oh, wow. Do you do that often, or was it a kind of one-off?
5: Oh, no, it was for a friend of a friend, very special people. It was beautiful. And you know what their wedding dance song was?
1: I don't, but you can tell me.
5: It was Toto, Africa.
1: Oh.
5: Like, we had a harpist in the church. And then I went, better play it when they cut the cake. And that's what I did.
1: Yeah.
5: It was absolutely exquisite. And that was out at Bungaree and Wallace this morning.
1: Peter, how old were these people? I mean, are they old enough that Toto was part of their youth?
5: Oh, well, they were influenced. Well, they're part of our... They're part of our little rock and roll band.
1: Ah, okay.
5: And you can pass out today. There is a super frost in our region today.

0: morning because it is freezing in Ballarat.
1: Now, we had Barnsley before, I'm sure was driving in Victoria, saying it was awfully foggy
0: back
1: too.
0: March. Yeah. So not foggy, but frosty.
1: Yeah, okay.
0: Say, you know, black ice. We've got to be super careful.
1: Now, Peter, what was the biggest hit song, do you reckon, that was on the dance floor tonight?
0: Oh, my God. I did a bad thing.
1: Did you play Horses?
0: No.
1: What did you do?
0: Suzanne, where are you based? In Sydney or
1: yes.
0: something? Yes. Yeah, Sydney. I've seen you on Oxford Street in the 90s. Oh, no, you would have been 3 years old.
1: Come on, Peter. Tell me what the song is and we'll get on with the questions.
0: Kylie, Blue Monday.
1: Kylie, Blue Monday.
0: You know, Kylie's Blue Monday. I just can't get you out of my head. With the Blue Monday.
1: Is that a sample of Blue Monday? I guess it...
0: No.
1: No?
0: You better play it tonight.
1: All right, you're confusing me. I know the two songs, and I guess they both have a compelling beat.
0: It
1: but
0: is a mix of Kylie mixed with Blue Monday.
1: You did that. Okay.
0: No, Kylie did it.
1: Okay, Peter, I'm just going to ask you the question now before I get more confused. Which actor connects the films Gods and Monsters from 1998, the X-Men series of films, and the Hobbit trilogy?
0: Which actor?
1: Yes.
0: The guy that played... you know, the... Gollum. No?
1: I can't take that as the answer, Brett.
0: Brett?
1: Peter, sorry.
0: Who the hell is Brett?
1: Oh, Brett was the previous caller, and I had his name written on the bit of paper because next to the question that he got right. I'm so sorry, Peter.
0: Yeah, carry on. And you travel safe. Have a great night, everyone.
1: Okay, bye, Peter. Nice to talk to you. Grant in Waterloo.
2: Hi, Suzanne. How are you?
1: Yeah, I am good. Which actor connects the films Gods and Monsters, the X-Men series of films, and the Hobbit trilogy?
2: No, don't know. So I'll just pass it on to someone else. Good luck.
1: Fare thee well, Grant. Lots of people do have it. For example, Annette in Perth, Pat in the Point. Ed in Perth, we have Ruby in Melbourne, Ross in Scoresby and Jim. What about Richard in Wollongong? Hey, Richard.
3: Hi, Suzanne. Hang on. So I was just telling my son, I said, it's Ian McKellen. And he said, no, it's Sir Ian McKellen.
1: Well, he is correct, but you were correct first. I would have accepted it with or without the sir. So don't worry, Richard, you were safe.
3: How are you? You good?
1: Yeah, I am. I am good.
3: Yeah, good.
1: All right, I reckon I might get the hard montage started now. How's that, Richard?
3: You know, I love the hard montage.
1: Well, good. Let's get us all G'd up for it. Hard montage. Okay, what I want to know, Richard, tonight is
3: four songs.
1: Who is singing? Now, I don't want you to tell me who's actually singing, but I want you to tell me in the songs who is singing.
4: You're a bum, you're a pop, you're an owl, cut up, drunk, lying there almost dead on a trip in my bed.

0: Who's singing, Richard?
1: Oh, it's so hard. Listen, can you play it once more?
0: We're going to start running out of time, but I will play it again, and then we might have to try and get your
1: No,
0: answer over
1: we
0: the
1: know
0: news.
1: Bruce is the last one, obviously, but it's not about who the singer is. Is that what you're saying to me, isn't it?
0: Within the song, who's doing the singing?
1: Oh, okay, all right. Let's go one more time.
0: Okay.

0: Now, Richard, we are seconds away from the news. I'm going to let you mull while you hold the line across the news. If you know at home any of the people who are singing, give us a call, 1300 800 222, and we'll solve the hard montage after the news.
1: ABC News with Tim Wharton. The Albanese government is hoping to push through new legislation that will introduce harsher penalties for companies not abiding by the under-16 social media ban. The ban, which requires sites like TikTok, Facebook and YouTube to prevent under-16s from accessing their platforms, came into effect in December. The proposed laws will double the fine for media companies who fail to comply to $99 million and give the eSafety Commissioner stronger powers. Prime Minister Anthony Albanese says his government is seeking to tighten up the world-leading policy.
2: We're just looking at, are the laws as strong as possible, given some of the feedback that's there? Does the eSafety Commissioner have every power at her disposal?
1: Energy Minister Chris Bowen says the federal government is focused on protecting Australia's fuel security as the US and Iran trade fresh military strikes. Political reporter Lexi Junawick reports.
3: Mr. Bowen has confirmed during his weekly update on Australia's fuel stocks that the nation has 44 days' worth of petrol, 37 of diesel and 29 of jet fuel in reserve, responding to strikes traded between the United States and Iran amid a fragile ceasefire. The energy minister has called for all sides to see the dispute resolved.
4: We just need to remain focused on our own task and ensuring our own fuel security during this international uncertainty.
3: Mr. Bowen says there are no plans to extend the cut to the fuel excise beyond August, with the government to begin winding back the discount from July 1st.
1: Britain's Maritime Security Agency says an oil tanker in the Strait of Hormuz has been struck by an unidentified projectile. As the BBC's Joe Inwood reports, this attack comes after the first exchange of fire between the US and Iran since their deal to end hostilities.
5: For now, this feels like both sides re-establishing deterrence rather than rushing for a return to war. The initial Iranian strikes on a tanker taking a route through the Strait of Hormuz on Thursday, which Tehran did not authorise, was about sending a message to international shipping. They must coordinate with its military. The US retaliation, limited airstrikes on drone and military sites on the coast, seems designed to remind Tehran that force will be met with greater force.
1: The head of the Iran-backed group Hezbollah has called a US-brokered agreement between Israel and Lebanon null and void as fighting continues in southern Lebanon. Patricia Tiano has more.
6: Hezbollah chief Naim Qassem says the agreement signed in Washington is a humiliation, a surrender of sovereignty, and should be replaced by the Iran-US memorandum. In a statement, he says any attempt to link Israel's withdrawal from southern Lebanon to the group's disarmament has crossed red lines. Iran-backed Hezbollah is not party to the framework agreement between Israel and Lebanon, and it has been unclear whether it would agree to withdraw its fighters. It comes as Lebanon's state news agency reports an Israeli drone has struck an area in the Nabatea region, which lies outside a so-called security zone, shown on an Israeli published map.
1: Rescue crews and families are racing against time to try to free people trapped under rubble following the twin massive earthquakes that hit Venezuela 2 days ago. As authorities say, almost 1,000 people have been confirmed dead so far. Larry Buttrose reports.
7: Families have been digging with their bare hands for relatives and friends trapped in the ruins of collapsed buildings. There's been community criticism of the government's aid effort so far, with people saying few crews have been seen beyond the region of the capital, Caracas. This woman voiced that concern in translated audio.
8: They haven't cleared anything. Where is the help? I don't see it.
7: Aid agencies consider the first 48 to 72 hours a crucial time frame to retrieve people alive. Meanwhile, a broad international aid effort is accelerating, with dozens of rescue teams from around the world arriving in Venezuela or due to arrive there soon.
1: Sport now, and in the NRL, the Manly Seagulls have moved up to fifth place on the ladder after defeating the Melbourne Storm 30-4 at Brookvale Oval. Brett Sprigg reports.
9: Haumole Olakau'atu gave the best indication yet that he is ready for a New South Wales State of Origin recall. The back rower scored two tries in the opening 10 minutes as part of a 24-0 first half blitz. The composed Seagulls outfit make it five straight wins now at home. This one soured by a knee injury to veteran 5'8 Luke Brooks. Earlier, the North Queensland Cowboys beat the Penrith Panthers 26-12 in Townsville, and the Dolphins beat the Warriors 26-24 in Brisbane. Brett Sprigg, ABC Sport, Sydney.
1: And in AFL, Port Adelaide has dented the Crows' top four hopes with a shock 26-point win in the showdown at Adelaide Oval. Zach Butters and Jason Horne-Fraser's start in the 13-90-97 to 11-5-71 victory. ABC News.
10: WA's weather forecast for Sunday. Showers for much of the state from the east Pilbara down through central and southern parts, more frequent near the coast. The chance of thunderstorms over the southeast interior and eastern Eucla, windy along the south coast with large surf creating hazardous beach conditions in the southwest. Showers for Perth, winds westerly 15 to 20 kilometres an hour, tending southwesterly before dawn, then becoming light in the evening. A top of 19 after a low of 11.
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0: Nightlifers, we are moving into our final hour together. First order of business will be to solve the hard montage. I know a couple of people have gone, what? This is a bit confusing. It's about who is singing. It is about who is singing in the songs. The songs all mention people singing. So it's the people singing in the songs that I want to know. Collectively on the SMS, no one's put all four together, but someone's got three and someone's got the other one or two. So I know the answers are out there. I'll play it for you once again. If you can figure out who's singing in the songs.

0: And thanks to Chris in the Southern Waters, I was quite confused about the Kylie Blue Monday situation. She said there was a commercially released mashup of New Order's Blue Monday and Kylie's Can't Get You Out of My Head called Can't Get Blue Monday Out of My Head. I don't think I ever heard it. Sounds great. I will go and listen. Right. Richard from Wollongong has been waiting very patiently, puzzling, trying to figure this out. Richard, have you come up with anything?
1: So just, I'm sorry, I don't mean to be thick. So it's about who's singing the songs, eh?
0: It's not about who's singing the songs. It's about who in the songs is singing.
1: So it's not about Bruce Springsteen and Shane McGowan.
0: It's not about Bruce Springsteen or Shane McGowan, no.
1: All right, so I'm going to pass it on. So I got that far, but I don't know who they're singing about, so that's all good. Thank you so much. Always fun.
0: Okay, thanks, Richard. All right, let's see who can have a go at this. Greg in Windsor, can you solve any of these for us?
2: Hello. Yeah, I'm the same as Richard. I was guessing who the singers were. I have no idea of who's singing in the song. I'll pass on.
0: Okay, thanks, Greg. And nightlife, is this at home? You're going, no, I've got this. I know who is mentioned singing in the last one. This could be your moment for glory. 1-300-800-222. Adam in Coomera.
3: Hello, Suzanne. I've got 3 out of 4.
0: Oh, this is exciting. What have you got?
3: Yes. The boys at the NYPD choir.
0: They are singing. Do you know what they're singing?
3: They're singing Galway Bay.
0: They are singing Galway Bay.
3: Roy Orbison's singing for the lonely.
0: Yes.
3: And the people are singing. Do you hear the people sing?
0: Yes. They are. They're singing a song of angry men.
3: Men.
0: But.
3: The music of people will not be afraid again. Yes.
0: Quite right. But who else is singing?
3: I wish I could tell you, Suzanne. I really do.
0: Oh, you're so close, Adam. I know
3: so close.
0: You will have got 3/4 of this montage, but not been able to finish it off. I'm sorry.
3: That's okay. I'm sorry too.
0: All right.
3: That this is nowhere.
0: Yeah.
3: Move on and have somebody solve it.
0: Don't worry. Your time will come, Adam. It will. Okay.
3: It'll come a few times, so every now and then it's fine.
0: All right. See you, Adam.
3: Bye.
0: All right. Let's talk to Matt in Aberfoyle Park. Hey, Matt.
4: Hi there. I don't know if I'm going to be able to help much. What answers have we got so far?
0: Okay, so we've solved 3 of them. It's the second one that we don't know. We know the boys of the NYPD choir are singing, the people are singing, Roy Orbison is singing, but who is

0: Okay, it's the second one that we're after. Who is singing?
1: I really don't know, so I'll throw it again. Is it the Angels singing?
0: It's not the Angels. Thanks, Matt.
1: There we go. Thank you.
0: Bye. Lincoln in Gippsland. Hey, Lincoln.
2: Hey, how you doing? No, you got me on that second one. I thought it was the dumb one as the first one, but...
0: Yep, oh, I'm afraid. Sorry, Lincoln. I know you've been hanging on for a long time there. All right, Liz in Newtown. Liz is potentially thinking that Liz can solve this thing and finish it off. Hi, Liz.
3: Hello, Suzanne.
0: Okay.
3: When Smokey sings, I hear violin.
0: Well done, Liz. It is Smokey singing. You have solved the hard montage and won our pop quiz tonight. So just bear with me, Liz. I'll just run through the answers. So the first song was Fairy Tale of New York, The Pogues, and they sing about the boys of the NYPD choir.

0: So, Liz, congratulations. Which song would you like to hear in full?
1: It's hard. Thunder Road is good, but it's very long, isn't it, really?
0: 5 minutes 26.
1: Yeah. Which one would you like, Suzanne? You choose.
0: Maybe The Fairy Tale of New York. It's only a minute shorter, though. So if you really want Thunder Road, take it.
1: No. I like them all. I love the Pogues. Fairy Tale of New York's fantastic.
0: All right.
1: I could have been someone. Well, so could anyone. Great line.
0: Hey, Liz, congratulations. Have a yarn with Greta, and we'll get The Fairy Tale of New York up and running for you. And nightlifers, after we've been to New York, we will go to France. Have you heard about this terrible heat wave that's hitting Europe? We will talk to an Australian in Paris about just how bad it is there at the moment.

0: Fairy Tale of New York, The Pogues, and Kirsty MacColl. I think that is a fantastic Christmas song. Thank you so much, everyone who took part in our pop quiz tonight, whether it was on the phones or on the SMS or just enjoying it at home, nodding along without texting or calling. You're on Nightlife on ABC Radio. Suzanne Hill with you. Now, have you been hearing about the heat wave in Europe? It's affecting a lot of countries. France has really been at the forefront. It's suffered through its hottest nights since records began in 1947. The temperatures have been so bad, the Eiffel Towers had to close, nuclear reactors have been turned off. 55 people have drowned as people, you know, jump into sources of water to try to find relief. Charlotte Lamb is an Australian journalist working at France 24 in Paris, and she joins us now. Hi, Charlotte.
1: Hi, Suzanne. How are you?
0: You're good. Now, you're from Queensland. How are you finding the heat in Paris at the moment?
1: I'm not just from Queensland, I'm from central Queensland. So when everyone, when I see people in the street, they're like, you should be used to this. But it is, yes, technically this is what a Christmas day was like growing up, but it's hitting different. And as we know, this is a country that is not equipped to deal with this kind of heat. I am lucky or naughty, however you sit on the debate, because I am currently sitting in my house, which has la clim. I have an aircon with me and I'm feeling a lot better, but no, it's been tough. And being outside this week has been extraordinary. It's taken me back to COVID times. There's been no one on the street, only really the elderly with their carers, because I guess they can't be inside their homes. And I feel like it's a real reckoning for France at the moment, this heat that's just hit us in the face.
0: So Charlotte, just how hot has it been?
1: Well, we know Paris hit 40.9 degrees Celsius on Wednesday. That's a June record. And that meant that Prime Minister Sébastien Lecornu did have to activate the highest level of public health mobilization. And that was just to bolster hospital staffing. It was that day, there was about 44 cardiac arrests in Paris alone in a single 24-hour period. And we know that this is compared to a daily average of under 10. So that's a fourfold increase in emergency room visits. And as you mentioned, the drownings have been a real tragedy in this heat wave. It is up to 55, and the authorities say it could be higher as they're urging people to, you know, swim in places that have supervision, which is also something that is not incredibly common in France. Also, just last night, we know they've cancelled public consumption of alcohol. They've stopped selling alcohol in the evening at venues, bars. It's still okay if it's indoors and there's climatization, or perhaps there's some shading. But generally, at stores and places like that, you can't buy alcohol. And it's supposed to break this heat wave, but I can tell you now it's 36 degrees on Saturday afternoon. And they say it would break on Friday. So we're not quite there yet.
0: No. I mean, 40.9, I mean, that's a hot day anywhere in Australia. You know, some people are going, well, you know, we can cope with it hotter than that. But I mean, objectively, anywhere, that is a hot day. And as you say, just not prepared. So, I mean, how many people do have air conditioning, Charlotte? Is it something that's actually quite rare?
1: It is. And for a long time, there's been this taboo with air conditioning in France. I think the statistics are like 7% of French households have air conditioning. For example, I'm still taking French classes, which are held in the local schools, which are run by the Mairie, which is the town hall here. And we know that they've cancelled all those classes. Kids haven't been at schools. A lot of hospitals in France still don't have air conditioning. They will have a fan system that runs through, but obviously it's pushing through this hot air from the Sahara Desert, which is what has really prompted this heat wave. So it's really not cooling down. It's really not benefiting anyone at the moment. But as you have probably seen from the news, it's really sparked this political debate now. We know the French presidential elections are next year, and the far-right leader, Marine Le Pen, she's really pushing for like a nationwide air conditioning plan, particularly in schools and hospitals and homes for elderly people, because she says it's unnecessary to have people dying from heat in this day and age. And then we know on the other side, her rival Jean-Luc Mélenchon from France Unvote, he's the far left leader, he's saying that it's unnecessary. Like it's too late. It's not going to do anything. The climate change is here and it's happening, and we need to better insulate our buildings. So it's been this real divide that's really all the political leaders are really getting their claws into as we inch closer and closer to the presidential election. And even just, I think it was last night or the night before, we heard from the Greens Party, who thought it was a massive deal. For a long time, they were deniers of air conditioning, but even they admitted that, yes, perhaps we finally need to start seriously considering more air conditioning in these public spaces.
0: And are the French people, you know, faced with these kind of unprecedented temperatures, just voting with their feet and going to buy air conditioners? Or are people, you know, who really think I'm really hot, are there people really stopping to think, oh, is it the right thing to do? Should I buy an air conditioner? Is it actually a real ethical decision for some people?
1: It really is. It really is. And I'm not sure if you've seen some of the videos on social media, but we've been seeing these viral videos of stores opening and people running in. It really reminds you of the COVID days, like I mentioned earlier, over the toilet paper. And they're pulling all of these little portable air conditioners, whatever they can find. And these are not cheap. These are at least 500 euros per unit. But they have no choice. And then I'm just imagining, like I had to do with my air conditioner, you then have to lug it up 5 flights of stairs, because of course these old French buildings, they also don't have elevators. And it's just, it's a really bizarre time to live in France. And I've been here for a few years now, and there has been a heat wave each year, but it's so early and it's so hot. And we heard from meteorologists the other day that it's going to come back and by July 10, potentially for another week. Oh. So I just think French people are having more and more conversations about it. They're definitely more accepting about it, but I still do feel there is a lot of judgment.
0: Yeah, well, Charlotte Lamb is with us. She's a France 24 reporter. I mean, if there's acceptance of this necessity to get more air conditioners because these heat waves are kind of happening more often and maybe here to stay, is that also prompted a lot of discussion about climate change? I mean, Australia obviously has been caught in these debates, for 30 years about climate change. Is there more acceptance in France, you know, about climate change being real and needing to be acted on? Or is it something that is still up for debate and which, you know, gets heated when things like this happen?
1: Well, France is very on the forefront when it comes to climate change. The reason a lot of these households don't have air conditioning is because of the environmental factor. They think it's unnecessary, and they would prefer to sit outside with their Aperol and enjoying life. And that's always been a part of the culture, is that it's just this unnecessary invention that's come from that Americans use, basically. So I feel like in a lot of ways, we know we have this new socialist mayor in Paris, for example, and even Macron has talked about the emissions hittings and laid out his goals. So definitely there is a conversation about climate change. And I would argue the majority of French people do understand that there's a real issue, which is why there has been for so long this hesitancy towards air conditioning. But that is changing now, especially given the climate. And as I said, we heard from the Greens leader, the French ecologist party, just last night, who said, yes, we finally need to put these in more public spaces, even though I don't believe it will help and insulation is the answer. So I do feel like the everyday people are aware of it. They just for a long time didn't think air conditioning was the answer. And that with this heat is changing, because obviously these homes are not built for it.
0: Yeah. Now, someone's wondering if you would have enough power, I guess, across France if, you know, a huge number of French people suddenly went to get air conditioners. I'm also wondering about the use of solar, which obviously will, to some extent, ameliorate the effects of using more power. Is there much solar in France?
1: I'm not exactly sure on the French solar power and how much we use, but I can tell you on Friday that 50,000 homes were left without power. And that is because a lot of people were going out, buying air conditioning, people were filling up cinemas, everything was in overdrive. These hospitals were overwhelmed and pushed to the brink, and there was a lot of that. In terms of solar, the conversation is always happening. I was at VivaTech just last week, and there was a lot of conversations about France embracing the solar energy. We hear from Macron, it definitely is a conversation that's still happening. It's definitely something that the left coalition in France, the France on Vote and the Greens, it's definitely that's one of their main drives and one in their campaign for the 2027 elections. And I guess this is just something that we're going to keep on talking about, especially. But I think compared to previous years, this year has been a real shock for the country. And I'm curious to see what unfolds in the next year and how we address it all, if it will be addressed.
0: Charlotte Lamb is with us from France 24. Now, a terrible story. The murder of an 11-year-old girl called Lihanna is very much in the national headlines at the moment. Tell us about, you know, why this has become a huge source of anger for people in France.
1: This is a truly devastating and shocking case. Essentially, what happened is that we know this 11-year-old girl called Lihanna, her body was found early June in some grain silos, and she has allegedly been murdered. And the suspect is a 41-year-old man who happens to be the father of one of her childhood school friends. And what has been so shocking about this and has prompted protests around the country, people have been wearing white, people are really heartbroken for this woman, is that this man has been accused of allegedly raping an 11-year-old girl before. And this is not his first time. We heard there was a report that came out on Monday, which highlights the delay in addressing a complaint that was filed in August 2025 by a mother of another 10-year-old girl who accused the alleged suspect, Jérôme Barella, of repeatedly raping her daughter. But he has never been questioned for this case. So there was already incredible amounts of devastation in France when we heard the details of Lihanna's case. It's still going through the court right now. We know it's an allegedly murder for now, but we do know that the court has come out and said she was attacked as well. And when we're slowly learning details about her suspect, it prompted this report, which has now revealed just the delay that happened, the fact that Rose's mother complained to the Toulouse court, but it wasn't considered an urgent case despite the seriousness of these allegations, and how it got sent to the gendarmerie, which is the French police and military force that works outside of major cities, and how it got sent to different gendarmerie units before finding the correct one. And all throughout this long, long period of time, this suspect was never questioned until what happened with Lihanna tragically. And it's just been a real wake-up call. There's been calls for the Interior Minister of Justice to resign. We know that two officers have already been pulled off from work. And it's still unfolding as we speak about it. Even just last night, we heard that the wife of the suspect has now filed a complaint for rape and domestic violence. And this is a case that's really shaken France and has really exposed some serious systematic failings. And it's really captivated the country, and people are demanding answers.
0: Well, I mean, if someone saying that their daughter was repeatedly raped isn't viewed as an urgent case, it's difficult to come to terms with that. Not hard to imagine why people in France are so upset about it. Charlotte, why don't we go out?
1: It's quite amazing. Yeah. You can see the people wearing white shirts on weekends, and they're holding up their signs, and it's really, you walk past it and it gives you goosebumps, and it is in almost major cities. It's really, I really admire the French people, and you can tell that they're really pushing for change here, and the government seems to be answering. They're not answering as quickly as the people would like, but there are reports happening, there are investigations going into how this unfolded.
0: Yeah. And let's end on something a bit more positive, Charlotte. Let's talk about the World Cup. I imagine France is very much in the grip of World Cup fever.
1: Oh, we certainly are. And last night was probably one of my most French evenings since living in this country. We were having a dinner party, sitting around a dinner table, all fanning ourselves with our wooden fans, glued to our screens, watching France versus Norway, and Ousmane Dembélé, our beautiful French forward, really saved the day. And it was just so incredible to watch this. He did this superb hat trick, 32 minutes, in 32 minutes. And we beat Norway 4-1. And it's as you can imagine, it's electric in France whenever France wins a game. And there is an energy, and it's coming out of every home, every shop, every terrace. Everyone is, you can be a football fan or not, everyone just loves the World Cup and what it does. And there's a real respect for these players and what they're doing on the world stage for us at the moment. Very exciting to watch.
0: Charlotte, how far do French people expect the French to go? I mean, is it kind of, you know, you've got to make the final or nothing? What are the kind of realistic expectations, do you think, about what France can do?
1: Every World Cup, they think French people think France is going to take it. And I think we are, I say we, I still support Australia. I was glued to my screen when it was us the other day. No, and it's really exciting. And especially this year, we are one of the favorites. So, and we have this incredibly strong team. And I think even Norway's they call him the Viking on social media, and his name is just blanked me. Erling
0: It's
1: Haaland, the
0: Erling
1: famous
0: Haaland,
1: Nor
0: yeah.
1: yes. Erling Haaland, yes. And even he said, whether it was joking or not, that he thinks France is going to take the cup this year before going into last night's match. So there is a lot of expectation, especially in France, because football is such a big mainstay, and but a lot of hope and a lot of, I think maybe potentially we will do it this year.
0: Well, Charlotte, if you do, I think we'll have to cross back to you and get a sense of how the winners feel. Anyway, look,
1: Gladly.
0: thanks so much for joining us from France. Stay cool.
1: I will. Thank you
0: Yeah.
1: very much. Have a good night.
0: There's Charlotte Lamb. Charlotte is a France 24 reporter, just giving us a sense of, well, how the French people are coping with that heat. Olga says, I'm in the south of France at the moment. It's very hot. I can see across the whole valley where I am, not one solar panel. We actually remarked on how strange that is, given this area has a lot of sun, quite apart from the current heat wave. Now, there was someone else who was also reporting in from Europe. Here we are. This one from Scott. He says, I'm listening in southern Portugal. Not too hot here, though. Mid-20s today. Well, Scott, I'm glad you've got the temperate weather at the moment. It sounds like, from what Charlotte was saying, more heat is expected to return by July 10, I think she said. So enjoy it while you can. It is nightlife. We will have some music. Then we were going to continue our Resting Places series. We will have tonight's episode. We'll have next week's episode. That will bring Resting Places to an end. And then we'll embark on a new series. We're just kind of working out what the next one is going to be. Probably Libby Gore will do something special for you, though, for a couple of weeks before we embark on whatever is going to happen next. This is Olivia Dean. It's called Nice to Each Other.

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1: Resting places.
2: Now, in our resting series segment tonight, we're going to do something a bit different from what we've done before. All of the places that we've been so far have had the remains of whoever is resting there hidden away, either deep in the ground or locked inside tombs or even commemorated without remains present. But this one, in the world-famous city of Rome, has the remains of the dead on full display. Well, not just on display. The bones of the dead have been arranged in intricate and complex patterns and even objects. It's called the Capuchin Crypt. For a small price, you can take a tour and see it for yourself. In fact, nightlifers, I bet you some of you have been to the Capuchin Crypt and can tell us a bit about it. Now, what we're going to do tonight, though, is have someone who does guide tours through the crypt join us. Rob Allen is his name, and he is from Through Eternity Tours. Hi, Rob. Welcome.
3: Hi, how are you?
2: Doing very well. Tell us all about the crypt of the Capuchin monks. Where do you find it? Because it's kind of hidden away in Rome a bit, isn't it?
3: Yeah, it is. It's, well, you know,

0: Rome is getting busier and busier, but it is still, I mean, it's connected to where a lot of tourists go, but not for sights to see necessarily. They go there to sleep because it's off of the Via Veneto, which is famous for a lot of hotels and the boom and the famous movie from Federico Fellini, right? So it's if you go to Piazza Barberini, which is also a metro stop. You get off at the piazza and then you start to walk up Via Veneto and you stay on the right-hand side, and it's literally going to be the first church. And it's pretty nondescript. The church is called Santa Maria delle Concezione, which is Saint Mary of the Holy Conception.
1: So tell us about the story of how this particular place ended up being, well, a place where the bones of monks are kind of used as decorative items.
0: Yeah, I mean, it's fascinating. It is very, I think you always when you come to Rome, or in any other place, many other places in Italy, it's always kind of interesting to think of things in a certain concept or context of time. I think for us, people, when we go to see this nowadays, or even they talked about it when you'd have famous visitors like Nathaniel Hawthorne or Mark Twain, they all kind of would go to this Capuchin crypt because they would hear about it and it would seem so strange to them. What the original intention has a very different effect from what we kind of feel now, because you go into this place and you see basically bones that are on display, and not only just bones, like there's the room of the skulls, the room of the pelvises, it's like the room of the femurs, there it just seems very macabre, I guess, almost a bit spooky. It almost seems like a haunted house because not only do you have this, and they've taken these bones and put them into like architectural settings. So they've created chandeliers, they've created arches, they have niches, and in the niches they even have the monks, the Cappuccini. So just to explain that, they are monks that are an offshoot of the Franciscans, and they are tied up against the wall in niches, and some of them are skeletons with the original robes on them, and some of them still are slightly mummified. Then you can still see their skin on them, very, very dried, and that's kind of an interesting thing that will connect us to the Capuchins and what they were doing, the order in Sicily. But it all kind of started because they were connected to the Franciscan monks. There was a father who started in the 1500s, and he thought that the Franciscans were no longer following the order of a strict life of poverty, and so they became an offshoot of it. This new order was created, and like the Franciscans, they would wear brown habits with the white rope, to be connected to the earth, but they always had a hood with them, a cappuccio, as the Italians would say. And that is even why they got the name the Cappuccini, the little hoods. And somehow these Viennese people saw this and connected it to the coffee drink. And that's where we get the word of a cappuccino from. So it is connected to this order. And they were on the Quirinal Hill in a church, and the church was overcrowded with a lot of the dead buried there. But then something happened because there was a man who was from a very aristocratic family, Antonio Barberini. And this family became very wealthy as they were merchants in Tuscany. And what happened is that later on, a member of their family, his name was Maffeo Barberini, he was the older brother to Antonio. Well, he became a pope, and he became Pope Urban VIII. And he decided not very far at all from Piazza Barberini, where this church is, where this crypt is found, he decided to make a family palace there. And at that time in Rome, it wasn't the bustling city that we see there. Via Veneto really didn't exist. It was the countryside in the 1600s. And so in 1623, Antonio was made a cardinal, and he still wanted to have a life of poverty, but he decided he was going to take some of this newfound wealth and dedicated it to the order that he belonged to. And so he had this church that was built by a friar of the Capuchin order. And then he decided to have the bones of all of the friars, the monks that had been buried in the previous church, and had them reburied into this Capuchin crypt. And what was really interesting about it is that his brother, of course, the Pope, could not, I guess, and just to put things into a context for you, he was probably one of the this is the Baroque, this is the heart of the Baroque time period. This is the heart of when art was being used to promote beauty of the church and convince people to join back into the faith, because many people had been leaving because of the Protestant Reformation. Think of the great artist John Lorenzo Bernini. He worked for the Barberini Pope. So he, you know, was one to be quite lavish with things. And he, you know, couldn't do that for his brother, who had taken this vow of poverty and to this order. And so what did he do? And I think this is really, really interesting, is that he decided to have, this is a legend that's connected to this crypt, he decided to have earth from either Jerusalem or Bethlehem brought from these areas, connected to where Jesus was crucified, and had the holy earth brought in and placed in the ground in this crypt. Mm-hmm. And so many of the monks wanted to be buried in there because of that. And they would also, at that time in the 17th century, as they wanted to make death, as it's a reminder, right? They wanted to make death as something not to be dreaded, but to be beautiful, and as a reminder to everybody that that is the kind of the permanent eternal life, right? Not something of your living. Our lives are temporary. And that's why they wanted to make it, I guess, beautiful, but I don't know if that necessarily had the same effect for people. And it was also supposed to be a connection of spirituality. Right.
1: So is it a kind of way of having those bones so visibly on display, of kind of saying, look at us, here we are, we're dead, our bones are here, you know, don't shy away from us. You can, you know, you kind of up close with mortality when you go into that crypt.
0: Yes, you do. You kind of, in fact, I have to tell you, because, you know, I was just kind of restudying stuff up in preparation for this. And I'm like, oh, because it's just like, oh, you know, I always kind of get that feeling myself. You know, it's just like, I think it kind of reminds us of our temporal moment while we're alive. But yeah, it definitely does. In fact, in the last chamber, you know, I remember, because I had been going there for years, you know, I lived in Rome for a long time. And when we first used to go there, you know, there was just a monk there with a simple little basket, and you could give like a couple of euros. And then you go into the very last room, you would see, apparently it was a Barberini prince, someone of the family, and it was a child's skeleton that's up on the ceiling and has kind of like, he's decorated as if there were bones that created wings. And then there's that famous memento mori, which means like a reminder of death. And he says that, you know, it's written in Italian. He said that what you are, we were, that's what we are, you will be. So definitely, I think there was that certain specific message that they wanted to give. And I'm pretty sure everyone kind of has that feeling when they go through, you know. Nowadays, they created a museum that connects to it. So it's a bit backwards, your process of going through there, because a lot more people do come and see it.
1: Yeah, actually, I was there a few months ago, and I remember going there maybe 15 years ago, and I think you could go, as you say, straight into the crypt, or as these days, you have to get your education about the Capuchin monks first before you build up to going to actually look at the bones and the decorative chambers there. Who actually, though, did the death decorating? Are there any ideas about that? Wouldn't it be bizarre to be that person who is, decorating the wall using pelvises?
0: Yeah, you know, and I was kind of wondering about it, contemplating about it, because like during that time period with that great artist, and he's not the one connected to it, but John Lorenzo Bernini was doing, even for the Pope that I've been talking about, for his funeral monument, Bernini's really the one that I first know about that wasn't just creating death as a skull and crossbones, but he made the angel of death. And you can see two examples of it in St. Peter's Basilica. And, you know, when you have these artists doing this stuff, they kind of, for the time period, they kind of create a sensation, because he has in the Barberini tomb the angel of death with wings and a skeleton, just like writing in the book of the dead and writing the name Urban VIII. And then there's another very, very famous one that I don't know, since you've been to Rome recently, I don't know if you had the pleasure of going to St. Peter's, which is one of my favorite places to take people around. There's a very, very famous monument to Pope Alexander VII, where you see the angel of death flying away and almost unveiling the monument with what he makes stone look like fabric. It's like this beautiful Sicilian stone, and it's a bronze angel, but you don't see the head. You see the back of the skull, and you see the wings, and then you see like his skeletal hand coming out with an hourglass. So that was being done all around at the same time when they started to, in the late 1600s. So the church was built in the 1620s, but it was later on in the 1600s where they started to decorate the bones. And so we don't even know who the artists were. There are these, theories. This man who was a Capuchin named Father Raffaele, he was a painter. There was a guy who was a Viennese artist who was also a friar, Norbert Baumgartner. Maybe these men were. Or there are other even stranger kind of theories. And even if they're not necessarily based on reality, they're kind of interesting because of these stories that get connected to this stuff. So there was apparently, some of the Capuchin friars in France at the time during the French Revolution, during the Reign of Terror, they came to escape it, and then they were kind of stuck inside and they decided to do the decorations. These are all different stories connected to it, but we have no documentation of who did the decoration.
1: I've got Rob Allen here. Rob is a tour guide with Through Eternity Tours. Now, Rob, you did mention Palermo, the Capuchin monks. Also, there's something similar there. Have you been there? Can you talk to us about that? Because it's kind of on steroids of what you get in the Roman crypt.
0: Yes, it does. And I'm so glad you asked, because it's so creepy. It's so kind of creepy. And again, it's very, very different. So apparently in Palermo, and there are a few other examples of it. I saw it on a much smaller scale near the town of Messina. And then I honestly read about it, but I was almost frightened about it. So I didn't go into the crypts in Palermo. I had the opportunity, but I kind of backed down. But when the friars had the church there, it was called Santa Maria della Pace, St. Mary of Peace, they were needing space. And so they had already been burying some of the friars, but then they realized when they had to kind of excavate below the altar and kind of create catacombs to have more space for people to be buried, that is when they discovered there was something very particular about the soil in Sicily and the dryness of the area, that the bodies of the friars were not decayed, that they were mummified, that the skin had remained on their faces, and even sometimes the faces were recognizable. And what's really interesting, so they decided then to kind of in these tombs put these bodies on display. But a strange thing about this, with this order that kind of took this vow of poverty, something happened. It became a very fashionable thing for the very wealthy in Palermo that wanted to be a part of this. So it was no longer just the friars that ended up being mummified, and they kind of mastered the technique of doing this. They started to mummify the congregation. The wealthy would pay a lot of money to have this. So it was a sensation to have one of your relatives like basically hanging up on the walls. And it's a kind of documentation of the dead throughout the decades, throughout the centuries, because it was being done from the 1600s, 1700s, and even up to the early 19th and early 20th century.
1: I in fact have been there, and everyone's arranged, people are standing up, people are holding pitchforks. It's quite strange. But one of the most spooky things is there is a young girl who, the baby, she died when she was two. She's under a little glass cavern. She looks as if she is asleep. It is absolutely bizarre to look at her. But
0: I'm sorry to interrupt. The person apparently who did that, apparently it was like he created the perfect process to mummify this body, to embalm this little baby. So the baby looked perfect, but he died soon after. And so the legend is that, what he created is now lost because he died. He did not have it documented anywhere. So nobody knows how to do it. And it's just that one example of this little 2-year-old baby.
1: Look, we've also got, where is it? Someone else saying there's a similar Church of Bones in Kutnahora, which I just looked up is a Czech town. I know there are other places in Italy. I've certainly been to another church in Milan, which is just full of skulls. So it's something that is done around the place. But yes, this crypt in Rome is certainly one of the best examples and a most interesting visit. It's quite popular with tourists, isn't it?
0: Yes, it is. It is. A lot of companies like mine, we kind of combine it because well, as you know, and I was so kind of interested when you guys approached us because I think this is such a fascinating subject, not just the Capuchin monks, but of the resting places for the dead. We don't always have the opportunity to do this in Rome. It's just filled many, many, many different places. I think it has some of the most beautiful cemeteries in the world. I think it does create a sensation. And of course, a lot of people come to Rome, for

0: you know, for the Christianity, the center of the Catholic world, and a lot of early, we're talking about the early Christians in the 200s and the 300s after the birth of Christ, and they were buried in the catacombs. And so a lot of companies we love to combine going to the Capuchin monks and then going to the catacombs after, and to see some other spots of underground Rome. And it's perfect at this time of year, as you were talking about earlier, you know, it's really, really hot. And so this is a great way to do a tour and to keep a little cool, because there's not a lot of air conditioning to be had in the city of Rome.
1: Yeah. So you're in Rome right now, Rob. How hot is it there? Have you had the heat wave, or is it yet to arrive?
0: Well, oh, no, no. Actually, I'm not in Rome right now. I'm enjoying the other heat wave because I live between Rome and London. So I'm in London, and London's having a bad heat wave. It's just kind of cooling off. Now, Rome is pretty hot, too. It's it was about 35, 36 the other day. And at least in London, it kind of will go away in a few days. But in Rome, unfortunately, it lasts for about 3 months usually nowadays.
1: Rob, we will have to leave it there. Thank you so much for joining us tonight to tell us a little bit about the Capuchin Crypt in Rome.
0: Thank you so much. It's been a pleasure. I really enjoy talking about this. It is a wonderful subject, and I hope that people do come in. Experience Rome, because it has so much more to offer than just besides the Colosseum and the Vatican museums.
1: That boring old Colosseum. We don't want to go there. We could go to the Capuchin Crypt. Thanks, Rob. There's Rob Allen. He's a Rome-based tour guide for Through Eternity Tours. He's also the founder of that company. Now, Jenny's just saying, I'm not sure if I've missed one. Could you do Waverley Cemetery? Jenny, that was one of the earlier ones that we did. We have done it. But Jenny's just saying people like Henry Lawson, Victor Trumper, Sir Roden Cutler, Dorothea McKellar. In fact, as if you missed our first hour, we had this literary lunch with Lisa Wilkinson, and she was talking about a woman named Evelyn, who it turns out was the only Australian survivor of the Titanic. And my ears pricked up because she said that Evelyn is actually buried in Waverley Cemetery, which is something we didn't cover when we did talk about Waverley Cemetery. But Jenny, if you want to listen to the episode on that, try to search for it on the ABC Listen app or wherever you get your podcast, because we certainly did do one of those episodes on Waverley Cemetery. It is very much available to listen to. Oh, I like this from Angela, who says, my mum's ashes are in a nice bag on the sideboard. My sisters and I take it in turns to have mum stay at each of our homes. It's nice to have her here, and we know that she would just love it. And it's beautiful, Angela. Thank you for sharing that. Ashwin Sekhar, that's quite a bizarre place for you to come in, I guess.
2: What a segue. I was thinking about my own parents. They're still with me, but we have a tradition of cremation in our family and in that sort of Hindu cultural background, not particularly religious, our family. But I'm thinking one day my brother and I might have to be involved in the cremation of our own parents. And we grew up in the West where we don't talk about death and mortality at all. So that's such a change, isn't it, for the migrant kids?
1: Yeah. What I've said to my son is, because one of my dreams, Ashwin, is to go to every country in the world. And so I said, if I die, when I die, not if, clearly, cremate me and then keep an ear out for anyone you know who's going to one of the countries that I haven't yet been to, and get them just to drop a little bit of me everywhere you can, so that hopefully I will cover the globe eventually.
2: Oh, that's lovely, because you're just a perpetual traveler and you want to keep it going in the afterlife.
1: Yeah, exactly so. Exactly,
2: I like
1: so.
2: It.
1: Yeah.
2: I like it. Now, that's a good way to stay around, keep seeing the planet. What we'll do tonight is maybe in that kind of reflective tone, we had someone suggest, can you do a music special on duets? So we'll have the most beautiful contemplative duets we could come up with for an hour in the third hour of the program. We always kick off with the quiz, and maybe the second hour will be slightly different in tone. We'll cross over to London. They have a new PM on the way. Not sure who yet, but we'll see what change that might bring. And there's a new feistiness between politicians and media, certain journalists being banned. We've seen this with Pauline Hanson's requests recently. We've seen it with Donald Trump in the US. So we'll have a look at this new feistiness that's emerging between politicians and journalists.
1: Yeah, interesting. Now, do the duets all have to be contemplative? Can they not be fun?
2: No. They're fun. They've got Kiki D and Elton John, Don't Go Breaking My Heart. So they're fun as well. They're fun,
1: okay.
2: And beautiful.
1: I thought it sounded like they're all going to be very sad and serious.
2: Oh, no, happy. Lots of joy coming up today.
1: Oh, we need some joy. Thanks so much, Ashwin. There's Ashwin Sekhar. He will be with you after the latest ABC News with all of that fun. A massive thank you to Greta Jackson for being on the phones tonight. You can catch Greta on air next Friday night, but I'll be back tomorrow.

0: ABC News with Tim Wharton. Australia's world-leading social media ban for young people will be strengthened under new laws proposed by the federal government. Political reporter Lexi Junowick has more.
1: Prime Minister Anthony Albanese says big tech companies aren't doing enough to comply with the social media minimum age law, which came into effect last December. Under Labor's proposed legislation, maximum penalties for companies that fail to stop under-16s from accessing their platforms would double from $49.5 million to $99 million. The eSafety Commissioner would also receive enhanced powers to compel companies to provide evidence of what they've done to stop young people from getting an account. It's understood Labor wants to legislate the tougher measures before Parliament rises for the winter break.
0: Residents living on the Israel-Lebanon border are cautiously optimistic about a US brokered agreement between the two countries. The framework establishes a process for dismantling Hezbollah and for Lebanon to regain territory taken by Israeli forces as they battle a militant group. Hezbollah chief Naim Qassem has called the deal null and void as fighting continues in southern Lebanon despite a ceasefire. Israeli Shomli Sham is hopeful fighting in the area will cease, but also says he won't be surprised if the agreement goes awry.
2: We hope that the government of Lebanon will keep the area quiet, but unfortunately we have here 77 years of experience, which they couldn't do it until now, so we have to do it for them. But we hope this time they will.
0: The search and rescue effort in northern Venezuela has entered its third day after devastating twin earthquakes. As the BBC's Will Grant reports, access to the epicentre, La Guaira State, has now been restricted.
3: With each morning that Venezuelans wake to the aftermath of the dual earthquakes, it's a little darker, a little more grim. It's another night in which the prayers for the miraculous recovery of missing loved ones went unanswered, in which the fitful sleep for the survivors is interrupted by nightmares of collapsed buildings and moments of sheer panic. At the scene of the worst-hit areas, particularly the coastal town of La Guaira, the rescue teams have worked through another night, showing impressive resilience and focus to try to reach those trapped relatives. This feels like the hardest moment in Venezuela's modern history in a country that has had more than its fair share in recent years.
0: Two major storm systems pounding Japan have caused landslides and floods, leaving one person dead and several injured. A man in his 70s died and three others were injured after a house collapsed in a landslide at the southwest prefecture of Yamaguchi on Friday. Storms Makala and Higos have prompted flood alerts in parts of Kyoto, Osaka and other areas in western Japan. The Fire and Disaster Management Agency says more than 30 homes were flooded in Nara and Hiroshima, with heavy rain disrupting trains and flights. Tourists in Rome say they're trying to make the most of their time despite soaring temperatures amid a heatwave in Western Europe. Italy's Ministry of Health has listed 18 cities on red alert due to the danger posed by high temperatures, including Venice, Florence and Rome. Scientists say the European heatwave is the most severe and widespread on record and has been linked to dozens of deaths. French tourist Zoe Bazile says she and her group have been avoiding the hottest parts of the day to combat the heat.
4: We try to go only in the morning, and then in the afternoon we go back to our Airbnb and we just chill with the climatization, and then we go back out in the late evening.
0: The Australian Federal Police are seeking public assistance after 110 kilograms of cocaine were found in a shipping container in Sydney that arrived from Chile. The AFP says the cocaine, which is an estimated street value of $36 million, was found among frozen berries inside the container. It had a final destination of northwestern Sydney. Inquiries are ongoing to identify those responsible for the importation. In AFL, Port Adelaide has stunned the Adelaide Crows to record a shock 26-point win in the showdown at Adelaide Oval. The Power dominated the clearances, running out winners 13-19, 97 to 11-5, 71. Port forward pitch Jordi Ardias kicked three goals for the winners and said going in as underdogs was motivation for the performance.
5: Well, I think we probably channeled that a little bit, that not many people gave us a chance, and we knew within the four walls what we were building this year, and we had a complete confidence going into this game. If we brought pressure, that's a showdown. That's what it's all about, and we were able to do that, which was amazing.
0: Collingwood kept its finals hopes alive with a 34-point win over Richmond, and Carlton claimed its sixth win in a row under interim coach Josh Fraser with a 53-point victory over West Coast. ABC News.

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1: Good morning. This is the adventure we'll go on for the next 4 hours if you stick around. We'll play some quiz as always. You can give me a call now to join the queue, 1300 800 222 to join in for the quiz to win your fridge magnet. If you've just joined for the first time, quick reminder, everyone who scores correctly can win. 1 point for every correct answer, up to 2 points per person, and then we draw the winner randomly at the end. So that's the plan for the quiz. If you'd like to play, 1300 800 222 is the number to call in. After that, we'll cross over to London. There's a lot going on. There's a new Prime Minister on the way. They've had a serious scandal with their hospital system, very dramatic scandal. So we'll look at what's happening over in the UK and maybe some lessons we can learn here in Australia. We've also got a new form of tension, I suppose, in our world. It's nice to explain the way the world works with specialists. And today, that aspect of the world we'll explain is this new feistiness that's emerging between popular politicians and journalists. We've seen this in the US, now in Australia, where certain media might be banned from attending press conferences. On the one side, they'll say, you're not fair to us. On the other side, people will say that's anti-democratic. It's an inescapable feistiness now that's emerging between some politicians and media. So let's look into that topic as well. And then let's calm down. Let's bring it home in the third hour with duets. There was a request from someone, she'll remind me who it was in that third hour, who asked for a segment on duets. So we've selected the best duets we could find for that third hour. Lots of fun ones, bit of joy, and some beauty as well. Deb says, Ashwin, is Captain and Tennille and the Carpenters on your list for later? I don't think it made it in, but we'll see. There might be time for as well for some duet requests during that segment. Elton John did make it, and I won't play it in full, but how happy is this one?

So that'll come back in full. If you want to hear that song, we all do, don't we? Stick around in the third hour for that duet special, and then we'll in nature. In the final hour, we'll explore bird flu. It arrived on our shore. How contained is it? How small is it? What is it? So we'll have a bird flu analysis in the last hour. And as always, the show sometimes takes unusual directions based on your suggestions and texts. What was the one last a couple of weeks ago? Is it potato cake or potato scallop? There was a big debate in the text message line, and someone eventually said, can you stop talking about that debate? So things open up during the show. And if you'd like to open up anything, you can text 0437 774 774 or call in on 1300 800 222. Thank you, Latif, for the welcome, and Ray as well. Ray said he's just done the gardening and he's sitting out on his deck, and he sent me a picture of his property in Atlanta. Ray, that looks perfect for a game of cricket. It's so well mowed. Or baseball, maybe a bit small for baseball, but cricket certainly, if you'd like to bring that on board. Here's a classic, late 80s, I would say. This is Madonna with Cherish. Let's play some quiz after this.

0: That is Madonna with Cherish, a solo artist, a solo specialist, I would say. But there is duets coming up in the third hour, and you have suggested your favourites as well. And from Mitchum says, morning, Ash, the best duets. I expect Nick Cave features on at least half of them. Yeah, fair point. Nick and Kylie must have had some duets together as well, artistic style duets. Julie says, I would love to hear the duet from Renee and Renato, Save Your Love. That's from Julie. And someone anonymously has said, surely you have to include Carpenters in duet segment. So there's a lot of duet favourites coming out in the text message line. If you've never texted us before, the number is 0437 774 774. And if you're listening, if you're in the queue now to play the quiz, put the phone on speaker, enjoy it, feet up, because I'll get to you very soon. But in the meantime, pretend it's a radio show on your phone as well. As you wait, April has kicked us. Oh no, wait, before I get to April, some of you do want to know what the weather holds for you tomorrow. Brisbane, it will be 21 degrees with a shower or two. Sydney, 19 and showers. Melbourne, 17 degrees, morning fog, then sunny. Always have to have two seasons, don't you, Melbourne? Canberra, 13 degrees, shower or two. Hobart, 12 degrees, mostly sunny. Darwin, 31 and mostly sunny. Adelaide, 18 degrees, partly cloudy, and 19 degrees in Perth with showers. 1 point for every correct answer. If a question doesn't get answered correctly twice, we pass on it, but you can come back to it. Just tell me you'd like to go back to the passed on question. Hello, April.
1: Good morning, Ashwin. How are you going?
0: I'm good. Is it Melbourne or Sydney today?
1: I'm back home in Sydney now.
0: Back home before the next adventure. India can't be too far away for you.
1: Sorry?
0: India can't be too far away.
1: India's coming up, but I've got another trip to Melbourne before I go to India.
0: Oh, good.
1: Yeah.
0: Some adventures coming up. Well, I'll kick you off with your first question, April. Craniate animals all have what?
1: Sorry, could you repeat that?
0: Sure. Craniate animals. So this is C-R-A-N-I-A-T-E. Craniate animals all have what?
1: Oh, goodness me. Never heard of it.
0: Craniate.
1: Craniate animals.
0: Hmm.
1: Oh, goodness me.
0: Think of the word crany something.
1: I have no idea. That's absolutely got me stumped. I'll have a guess, though.
0: Yeah, what's your guess?
1: I'm going to say they all have backbones, they have vertebrates.
0: Oh, interesting. That's not the answer for craniate. No, I like that, though. It's not quite correct, but on the way, April.
1: All right. Thanks, Ash. Okay, good night.
0: Thank you for calling in. And Carol was saying she'd won a prize earlier. It hasn't arrived yet. Now, Stu joined the studio, I think, earlier this week, 2 days ago. The fridge magnets, there was a delay in producing them. They come up to us in Brisbane from Melbourne. They are now here. We have a bunch of them, so all of them will be going out. So, Carol, you'll definitely get yours if you win. The schedule's back to normal. We have the magnets in our possession in Brisbane. There's so many of them. Stuart's got them in his letterbox. They give us a letterbox each. So, yeah, I've seen them in Stu's letterbox. So they'll be coming out as well. Let's turn now to Stuart in Victor Harbour. Hello, Stuart.
2: Hello, Ashley. How are you doing?
0: I'm good. Do you have a favourite kind of duet that you like to hear?
2: Island of the Stream is very good.
0: Yeah, that's on the list as well. It's good.
2: Yeah, I really like it. I like Dolly Parton, Kenny Rogers.
0: Yeah.
2: I reckon it's all right.
0: Yeah, but good country
2: song. I do like the Carpenters too. They're great.
0: Okay, I think, Stuart, he might be on the phone. Can we look up a Carpenters song? We'll add the Carpenters to the list because I hadn't put them in, but there's a lot of Carpenters requests out there. So, yeah, we'll see if we can find one for the quiz, for the duet special.
2: She did it so good. She had such a great voice she had. Unfortunately, she died of anorexia.
0: Yeah.
2: I was going to say it's inedible, but it wasn't inedible at all. It just wasn't edible.
0: Yeah.
2: It's a tragic disease, isn't it?
0: Sad, very sad story. And they probably didn't know as much about it back then as well, how to treat it.
2: It's just such a hard thing to treat anyway, Ashwin.
0: Yes.
2: I used to work in a clinic for anorexia people. And bulimia. It's just so difficult.
0: Because it's so psychological, isn't it? They can't be convinced that the issue is.
2: Body image thing is just so bizarre.
0: Yeah.
2: It's tragic, really. You're thinking about sending a bone stick, and you look terrific. It's just weird. No, it's just very, very, very sad. And a lot of, when I was doing it about 30 years ago, it was a lot of young, particularly 40 years ago, younger women. Apparently a lot more men now as well. Sort of.
0: Yeah.
2: It's just very sad.
0: And the human brain is very difficult to figure out, so I think that's why it's also a problem. Yeah.
2: Well, there's so much stuff up there. You got a skull with you, with a bit of grey matter in there and a bit of white stuff floating around. You just can't work it out. We're so fickled.
0: Yeah, it's millions of years of evolution. Reptile brain.
2: Really, isn't it? When you're walking around with a computer in your skull, it is quite... When you break it down, have you ever been to an autopsy, have you?
0: No, never seen what it looks like.
2: Well, I'll tell you what, it's... when I first went to one when I was about 20, it was it brings things right down to basic. It's sort of a fairly confronting sort of thing about what you
0: who
2: think
0: you are.
2: Is that it?
0: Yeah, I'm just a mass of flesh.
2: And the skull comes off of the cap, you know. Just you think is it's sort of a bit odd, really. Like it's not just man like a TV, I suppose, or something. I don't know.
0: No,
2: it is odd.
0: It's odd that we are just that, and I think, it's maybe that's perplexed people. When they first cut open the body, they must have thought, oh, is this it? I was expecting a soul in there and plenty more. it's just pink flesh.
2: It is incredible. I'm laying in bed now talking. You're on the radio talking. And we're engaging on an invention which a bloke made 100 years ago, Alexander Bell, and we're talking. You're about it. Where are you in Sydney?
0: Brisbane.
2: You're over 1,000 miles away.
0: Yeah.
2: Incredible, really, isn't it?
0: It's a form of magic. It would have seemed magic to people even 150 years ago. So, Now, on what you've just mentioned, Stu, this conversation we've had, I feel like this is a clue to our first question. So,
2: yeah, I think it might be.
0: Craniate animals all have what?
2: What's the rules here, mate?
0: It's 1 point for every question. So I don't do choices anymore. I just go through because it's easier to manage the questions and keep it neat and.
2: Oh, so you don't actually. So I have to answer this.
0: I have to answer this for your first.
2: I'm going to say a skull.
0: It is a skull. Skull or brain cases is correct. So that's 1 point
2: for April. She was close.
0: She had a skull and spine. She was on the invertebrate angle.
2: She lost a big bit.
0: Yeah, she just lost the big bit, the bit at the top, April, but April will be back.
2: Why do they all have a skull, is that right?
0: That's all have a skull, craniate animals, a cranium.
2: Yeah, right.
0: Okay, your second question, Stuart. What is a baby hedgehog called?
2: Is that a puggle?
0: Oh, no, there's a formal name. People sometimes call it piglet and puggle, but it's not actually that's the actual name for a baby hedgehog.
2: So puggle's incorrect.
0: Yeah, there's another name for them.
2: Okay, well, that's the end of that. It's good enough for me and it's good enough for you.
0: Well, 1 point for you still, Stuart.
2: Okay.
0: Thank you.
2: See you, mate.
0: Okay, All right, here we go. Trev has rung in as well from Surfers Paradise. Hello, Trev.
3: You're asking me about hedgehogs.
0: I was. It's not a native surfer's paradise animal, isn't it? You don't see a lot of them on the beach and on Cavill Avenue.
3: No. Some people say they see them, but I'm not sure they can be trusted.
0: No, not at all. Now, it is not the puggle or piglet. What is a baby hedgehog called, Trev?
3: Oh, God. Because I don't have a lot to do with hedgehogs. I know a good joke about hedgehogs, but it's a bit rude.
0: Okay, I can't do rude jokes, unfortunately. You can text it to me, though.
3: I'll text it to you.
0: Yeah.
3: Look, I don't know. I think they're called something like a pup.
0: Okay. It's not a pup. It's not the official hedgehog baby name, unfortunately, Trev. But
3: no, isn't it good that baby hedgehogs have their own name don't share with other things?
0: Yeah.
3: If I was a baby hedgehog, I'd be proud.
0: Yeah, they need more respect. Like calf applies to cows and whales and all sorts of things, but hedgehogs, they're just a little more special.
3: Aren't they?
0: Cute. All right, Trev, I'll chat to you another night.
3: I'll text you my joke.
0: Okay, thank you. Look forward to it. See you later, Trev.
3: Bye. Goodbye.
0: Someone said vertebrates are craniates too. That's right. A cranium is a subset of vertebrates, but it's really focused on the skull element, not the spine part of it as well. Jack says, please, no Nick Cave at this time of the morning. He's way too dark a soul to entertain us at this time. Nick didn't make it, but the Carpenters are making it in. They've migrated into the duet segment. Shane has called in from Singleton. Hello, Shane.
4: Good morning.
0: Shane, would you like to pass on this question about what a baby hedgehog is called, or have a go?
4: Look, I've probably heard it in the past, but for the life of me, I can't think of it. So I'm going to chicken out and I'm going to say pass.
0: Okay, well, pass on that. And if you're listening, you can go back to it. Just let me know from the start. So your question then, Shane, computer says no was one of the catchphrases used in which sketch show?
4: I think it might have been the IT Crowd.
0: Oh, I feel like your brain was going in the right direction, but it's just not the right one. Thanks, Shane. We'll chat another night.
4: Okay, bye.
0: Okay, it's not the IT Crowd. Computer says no. Harry, as always, you're correct in the text message line about what a baby hedgehog is called. Okay, let's see if Johnny's on board with this question, though. Hello, Johnny Chicken Tooth.
5: Hello, Ash, my favourite Pokemon hero. How are you?
0: I haven't seen Pokemon in so many years. Did you ever used to watch it growing up?
5: Yeah, but your parents clearly did, hence your name.
0: I think they did, yeah. Anime was big in India in the 80s. So.
5: Yeah, especially Pokemon. Yes,
0: Pokemon,
5: sure it
0: yeah, there was. Yeah. I like it. All right, so we're on the... Yeah. You know, we've moved on from hedgehogs. You can go back to it if you want. Otherwise, I'll put you this new question, which we're on currently, which is, computer says no was one of the catchphrases used in which sketch show?
5: Now, I'm a bit of a trivia nerd, so I would like to take the opportunity to go back to Sweet Little Hoglets.
0: Hoglet is right for a baby hedgehog. Yep. So that's 1 point for you for that question. Now we'll come back.
5: Yep. And I'm going to guess that Trevor's joke that he's going to send you has something to do with how one pronounces the word hedgehog.
0: Yeah, I can imagine. So some of the things Trevor says are very borderline. So I'll keep it in the text message line.
5: Yep. Good on you, Trev. I see you, Trev. Yep.
0: We see you. All right. Yep. Computer says no was one of the catchphrases used in which sketch show?
5: Yeah, what used to seem funny, but it's actually on reflection, it's a little bit bloody dubious these days on it to have another look back at it. But, they touch on some pretty uncomfortable things and not in a very thoughtful way. Little Britain.
0: It was Little Britain. I haven't actually watched the show in a long time, but now that you mention that, yeah, it was. It's of its time very much in those themes. But this Computer Says No sketch was just about bureaucracy and frustration.
5: Yes.
0: Yeah.
5: I think that one was okay and still very, probably prescient for its time.
0: Very, very much. Well, that's 2 points for you. So, Johnny,
5: Ash, I really have an out of alignment fridge at the moment. So, I'm in great need of a magnet. So, to do so, may I sing?
0: Give us a song that's in context. It's about you, hedgehogs, your life, something. Tell us what it is.
5: Well, it's not really about me. I have sat on a dock near a bay, but that's as close as I get to this song.
0: Okay. Give us a verse.
5: All right. So, sitting in the morning sun, I'll be sitting when the evening comes, watching ships ruin, and then I'll watch them move away again. Yeah, I'm just sitting on the dock of the bay, watching the tide roll away. I'm just sitting on the dock of the bay, wasting time.
0: Oh, lovely. Good crooning.
5: Thank you,
0: Johnny. I love it. Thank you
5: for helping that be a duet.
0: I was. I'm setting the theme for the night.
5: That was lovely work. All right, got my fingers crossed with fridge magnet, buddy. Thank you.
0: You're on the board. Thanks, Johnny.
5: Cheers, brother.
0: John from Mitcham, you are right. It was Little Britain. Monty says, great duo, the Walker Brothers. Oh, he's talking about the Walker Brothers, not me and Johnny Chicken Tooth. Interesting. Yeah, the Carpenters are turning up a lot in the text message line. Richard mostly sings back up to Karen, not distinct or separate lines, says Peter in Sydney. Oh, okay. Okay, so it's not a formal duet in that sense. Karen has called in from Altona Meadows. Hello, Karen.
6: Hello. Looking forward to a beautiful day tomorrow. It's going to be sunny. But the rest of the week's going to rain, unfortunately.
0: Oh, that's, yeah, maybe go outside and get some good park time tomorrow.
6: Yeah, in the sun, yeah.
0: Okay, let's see what we've got for you. We've done that Little Britain question. Your question, Karen, from Altona Meadows. Two members of the Spice Girls have which first name?
6: I was trying to think of it. What's their name?
0: Two of them have, they were called something. Yeah, I won't give it two clues, but two of them had one first name, same first name.
6: Yeah, I'm just trying to think of it. Posh, what their name is. Victoria?
0: Victoria Beckham was in it, but that's not the double up name we had, Karen.
6: So. I'm not very familiar with it. Can that's I okay. do a song?
0: give us a line of a song.
6: See, I'll give you a few couple of lines. We've only just begun to live like Nathan promises. A kiss from Mac and we're on our way.
0: I like it. That's the Carpenters theme we've been craving this morning. Karen, thank you for calling in.
6: Thank you.
0: The Carpenters, just great love for them all over the text message line. Mel, said Harry. Okay, a couple of you have got that correct, and I just unfortunately announced the answer to that question. So I thought that was a person's name. It happens sometimes in the quiz. It was Mel B and Mel C. So I'm going to scratch that off. No points for me. But let's move on to another question. Anyway, we'll give Dan from Trot Park in Adelaide a chance at the quiz. Hello, Dan.
7: Hi, how you going?
0: Good, Dan. I'll move you on to a new question. Our past questions are gone. The Mekong Delta is in which country?
7: Vietnam.
0: Vietnam is correct. That's 1 point for you. Second question. Who did the US buy Florida from?
7: It was Russia, but at the time it was the Soviet Union.
0: Not Florida, unfortunately. I think you might be thinking of Alaska with that one.
7: Yes, I was thinking of Alaska.
0: That's Sorry. Okay, Dan. Thanks. I'll chat to you another night. Interesting. Yes. Okay. Good morning, Stu and Ashwin. What a flipping privilege to hear my radio idol and hero, Johnny Chicken Tooth, absolutely serenading us in the early Sunday hours. Wonderful stuff. Much love to he and to all. That's Kane from Carlton. Peter has called in from North Fremantle. Hello, Peter.
8: Hi, mate. You finally got to me.
0: There's a queue tonight. There's a queue. But did you keep the phone on speaker?
8: I've hung in there, my friend.
0: Oh, good, good. Well, look, we've got a Florida problem. The US bought Florida from somebody. It was not the Soviet Union or Russia at the time.
8: So start again. What question? Where are we at?
0: Oh, here's the question. Who did the US buy Florida from?
8: The U.S. bought Florida.
0: The state of Florida. They had to buy the continent from different countries as they were expanding in many cases. So they bought Florida from another country.
8: The United States bought Florida,
0: yeah,
8: which is in America. Is that what you're trying to tell me?
0: Yeah, this is in the early colonial days when they were expanding. So they had to buy territories.
8: I don't know. Look. I'll just have to go South America.
0: That was a logical guess because they're right on the border, but it's not South America, Peter, unfortunately.
8: Come on. How close was I?
0: It's a European country. I'll give you that. So we'll see if someone else knows. Thank you for calling in, Peter. But do ring in another night as well. We are trying to get to the bottom of the Florida problem, but it's been answered incorrectly twice, which means the next person can pass on it. Carol, you are correct as to who sold Florida to the United States, as is Harry in the Bay. Sandra, not correct tonight. Let's see if Trevor knows. Hi, Trevor.
9: Hi, Ashwin.
0: Before you take a stab, you have the option of passing, if you'd like.
9: No, I will answer it.
0: But, okay, yeah.
9: But in just a minute.
0: Yeah.
9: Duet, you can't go past I Got You, Babe, Sonny and Cher.
0: I know, that was on my list as well. That's such a happy 70s, 60s kind of song. Yeah. Really cheery vibe. Yeah.
9: A late entry from last night's conversation, which I had before, but I didn't get to express about the sad movies.
0: Yes.
9: $1 Million Baby.
0: Oh, right. So this is Hilary Swank, right? Is she a boxer in this one?
9: Yes. With Clint Eastwood and Morgan Freeman.
0: And I can't remember watching the ending, so it brings you down, does it?
9: Yes.
0: Oh, we can't do spoilers, though, but in general.
9: Yes, it goes to the subject of voluntary dying.
0: Oh, yeah. Yeah, we were talking yesterday, if you've just joined us, about Watership Down and Bambi, and I'm not sure how it came up exactly, but movies that you'd only watch once because they're too hard to watch a second time. So, yeah, Million Dollar Baby, we've added that to our list. Watch with caution, Trevor. Okay.
9: The ending will hit you if you're not already aware of it.
0: Yes, yeah, okay. Watch out for that one. Trigger sadness warning for that movie. Let's do this one. You see what you wanted to attempt this one, didn't you? The U.S. bought Florida from which country?
9: From España.
0: Espanol. It's correct. Spain. I think the Louisiana was from France as well, and Florida was from Spain. That is 1 point for you. Second question, Trevor. How many floors does the Eiffel Tower have?
9: It would be just a guess. Mm. So before I bomb out, I'll just make another correction. My apologies to the previous gentleman, I've forgotten his name, but Russia was not the Soviet Union when the Americans bought Alaska.
0: It was still Russia at that time, wasn't it? This is pre-1911?
9: Yeah. Well, it was 19th century, 1860,
0: yes.
9: 1867 or 8.
0: Very much, yeah. So bought Alaska. Yeah.
9: No.
0: How many floors does the Eiffel Tower have?
9: Okay. Well, I can't actually answer the question, so I'll bomb out.
0: Okay.
9: But can you tell me whether I'm right? It's less than 100.
0: I'll give you that. Yeah, it's not a high number. So we think of the Eiffel Tower as being so many small segments. It's not as if each segment is a floor. So it's not a very high number. It's a low number.
9: Yeah.
0: So I'll give you that.
9: So, pass the dummy half to my winger.
0: To the next. Okay, we'll pass it on to Justin. Thank you, Trevor.
9: Thanks
0: for calling in. I'm Ashwin Sekhar. I'm doing this overnight's quiz. If you just have joined, 1 point for every correct answer, up to 2 points per person. Justin has joined from Frankston. Hello, Justin.
10: Ahoy, hoy.
0: Ahoy, hoy, a new favourite greeting. Just me and you are saying that at the moment, though. Have you been using it with other people?
10: Too right I have, mate.
0: Good. We've got Paul Hogan and Alexander Graham Bell in one character.
10: That's not a knife. This is what you call a knife.
0: That's not a call. This is a call.
10: No, that's not a question.
0: Here is an actual question for you, Justin. Okay. How many floors does the Eiffel Tower have?
10: I am going to say 3.
0: It is 3 floors, not hundreds or anything. You look at it and you think it's full of floors, but it's just 3.
10: Because you look at it on the Google Earth, you can actually see there's only 3 floors to it.
0: Yes, very much. They stick out a little bit. Okay.
10: Yes.
0: Second question for you.
10: Please be a sport question.
0: I don't think it's sport. It's music. What song did Paul McCartney pen for John Lennon's son, Julian?
10: Who was the singer? Sorry, John Lennon.
0: I know Paul McCartney wrote the song for John Lennon's son, Julian.
10: Oh, is it Daniel?
0: It's not Daniel, but you're still on the board for the Eiffel Tower, Justin.
10: Okay. All right, then. I'll chat to you another day. Ciao, ciao for now.
0: Ciao, ciao. Thank you. Ahoy, hoy. Justin calling in from Frankston. Jenny. Okay, there's a couple of correct answers there. Vanessa has called in from the Hunter for the first time. Hello, Vanessa.
11: Good morning, Ashwin. How are you?
0: I'm well. Are you calling from the Hunter Valley, the wine capital of Australia?
11: I am. And do you know I don't drink wine? Oh. I mean, what a waste.
0: So when people come to visit you, instead of the wineries, what do you do with them?
11: Oh, well, I take them to the chocolate places. Oh. That's what I do. Oh, I take them to the wineries too, but I have very little and I tend to get thoroughly sloshed because I don't have an immunity. What is it when you build up a resilience?
0: Yeah, I suppose, yes, you don't have that wine resistance. Do you turn bright red as well? And so everyone knows.
11: Yes, that's right. I drink red wine. And last time I had visitors from Rockhampton, I drank like one glass of red and I was flawless, flawless. And I'm not proud to say that, but it just, they had to pour me into the car, Ashwin.
0: No, I mean, you're probably good for your health as well, long term. It just means, yeah, it's a strange situation, but you can always go to a winery and ask for a hot chocolate, can't you? There's no shame in that.
11: Oh, yeah, and they've got baristas on site and all that sort of stuff. And just to be on the site with all the, they're beautiful places and they're beautiful buildings and there's a real serenity to the locations. Yeah. You know what I mean?
0: Like, yeah, wineries are known for beauty and for wandering around and yeah.
11: Yeah, good and the tourism. Grapevines look fantastic on maps.
0: Yeah. You know? Well, you're in a calming part of the world. Let's see if we can channel some of that relaxation into this question. There was a song that Paul McCartney wrote for John Lennon's son, Julian. What was it?
11: Oh, darling, I've had a complete memory blank. Now, do you know I've heard this before?
0: Yeah.
11: And I thought how touching and how appropriate and what a beautiful gift for both Julian and John from Paul. But I can't remember it, darling.
0: No, that's okay. I think when someone says it, all those memories will come flooding back as well. So let's see if the next one knows. You haven't had that wine tonight, have you, Vanessa?
11: I have had a rum.
0: Oh, that's why you would have got this question if you hadn't had the rum.
11: If I hadn't partaken, I know. Well, normally, see, Friday night is my rum night.
0: Oh, okay.
11: And I've held off until Saturday or Sunday morning, so... You know what I mean? It's sort of like, what do you do, Ashwin?
0: We've caught you at a weak moment, but let's chat another night, Vanessa.
11: God bless. Thank you, Ashwin.
0: Thank you for calling in as well. Joan, you are correct, as is Snoopy from Nora Heads. Carol says the Eiffel Tower is closed due to heat. I did not know that. Cameron has called in from South Perth. Hello, Cameron.
12: Ashwin, this is a music song, and I happen to know the answer because it's an old favourite quiz night question.
0: Oh, great. Yeah, I love this concept of writing a song for your bandmate's son. What was it?
12: Hey Jude.
0: Hey Jude is correct. That's 1 point. Cameron, that's your first music question scored correctly. I like it. I'll move you on to another question.
12: Good.
0: Okay. It's a music question as well. Unfortunately, they've bunched up together. But I think you might know this one. It's history as well. The Jackson 5 was made up of Marlon, Jackie, Tito, Michael, and who? The fifth Jackson. Marlon, Jackie, Tito, Michael, and who?
12: Pure guess because I know nothing about music. Fred.
0: Fred Jackson, not unfortunately Fred, it was someone else, Cameron, but you're still on the board with 1 point.
12: Good on you, thank you.
0: Thank you for calling in. Jenny, you are correct as well. Carol says, I haven't heard the word sloshed in a long time. Is that a bit 90s? I don't know, what's the latest sloshed? Who knows? It's hard to keep up with the lingo. Raymond has called in from Cockatoo, also for the first time. Hello, Raymond.
13: Hello, I'm on speaker at the moment. Can you hear me?
0: I can hear you okay, so that's fine. If you need to be on speaker, we can stay that way. So our last first-time caller was in the world of wineries. What do you do in the world of Cockatoo when people come to visit?
13: Well, I'm on 50 acres of forest.
0: Oh.
13: And visitors normally come up and we go for long walks.
0: Love it. You've got your own equivalent of a winery, your own bushwalk as well. Is it animals along the way or is it just bush?
13: Oh, yeah. Every conceivable animal I got up here.
0: Oh, good. All the creatures, dangerous and safe. That sounds like an adventure at your place. So let's see if we can get you on the board tonight. The Jackson Five was made up of five people. There was Marlon, Jackie, Tito, Michael, and...
13: Oof. It would have to be a guess.
0: Yeah, it's not Fred. That was last guess.
13: Yeah, I heard that. Was it the sister?
0: No, it's a male. It's the eldest one.
13: Definitely. Pardon?
0: It's the eldest. I believe it's the eldest of the brothers.
13: Yeah, okay. What was his name? The eldest.
0: Yes. You can imagine them running on stage. It's time for Marlon, Jackie, Tito, Michael, and the Jackson Five. And everyone would have gone crazy. Who was
13: that? You said Tito, haven't you?
0: Yes. I've said Marlon, yeah. Jackie, Tito, and Michael.
13: I'm sorry, Ashwin. Yeah, I'm going to have to leave you with...
0: That's okay.
13: With eager ears.
0: Well, I'll see if someone else gets it, but we'll speak another night, Raymond.
13: Okay, thank you, Ashwin.
0: Sandra has texted to correctly. Sandra from Perth, you are right. Latoya says, Andrew. No, it wasn't one of the sisters, nor Janet as well. It was five brothers. Who is it? But the next person can pass if they want to. Lincoln has called in from Gippsland. Hello, Lincoln.
14: Ashwin, good to speak to you, mate. How are you?
0: And I'm good. Do you have a fun day, a good day, or was it just a groundhog day?
14: Busy day, ordered parts for the car and did other things. Yeah, it's good.
0: Are you souping it up?
14: It's just a Mini Cooper I got.
0: Oh, what a cute little car. What are you doing to it?
14: Putting back shocks in it.
0: So you can go off road?
14: Oh, well, it goes pretty fast. 2002, so it's not a bad car, yeah.
0: Oh, that's a great little. I'm sure you get some stares as you're driving down the road on your Mini Cooper. You don't see them very much.
14: It's in the shed still, mate. It's still doing it up. So.
0: Doing it up. Well, okay. Now, you have the chance to pass on this, Lincoln, if you want, because it's been answered incorrectly twice. Did you want to have a go or pass the Jackson 5 question?
14: I know the oldest brother's name, Jermaine.
0: Jermaine is correct. Jermaine is correct. Okay. So that's 1 point for you. Kane, you're correct, as is Michael. Lynette had gone with Jerome. No, it's Jermaine. Very close. Okay. Next question for you, Lincoln. Where are we at now? Okay. Who invented the printing press?
14: Oh.
0: The printing press.
14: Yep. I'm thinking. I know the guy that invented the telephone, Ash.
0: We had the telephone question yesterday. That was Alexander Graham Bell, but... We're going to Europe for this question.
14: No, I don't know, Ash, but have a good night, huh?
0: You too. Thanks for calling in.
14: Yeah.
0: Oh, this is the word we were looking for, alcohol tolerant, not resistant, resilient. That's from Philip in Cogra. Interesting. Okay. Alcohol tolerant. I like that. Charles has called in from Dimboola. Hello, Charles.
15: Hello, yeah.
0: Charles. Hello, nice to have you on because, I mean, we have to answer this question because it's only the second time it's been attempted. We're going to Europe. Someone invented the printing press over there. Who was it?
15: Yeah, I should know this, but it's just giving the grey matter of testing out.
0: Yes, and it's early in the morning as well.
15: Well, I was awake and I thought, interesting, huh? Try and answer a few questions.
0: Yeah.
15: Dear me. That was the Bible was the first.
0: That was the first book that was printed and spread, which changed Europe. So this is why this person is quite important, because this invention really spread information.
15: Right. Look, I'll have to let that go.
0: That's okay, Charles. I'll speak to you another night.
15: Absolutely. Keep up the good job.
0: Thank you. Thank you for calling in as well. Harry in the Bay, you have it correct. I think that's all for the text message line when it comes to this question. Bob has called in from Greenacre. Hello, Bob.
16: G'day, Ashwin. Oh, you won't believe it. I'm a lithographic printer and placemaker. And I can't remember the German fellow's name.
0: Oh, right. So you're in the right industry for that. And when you say lithographic, what is involved in lithography?
16: Lithography is... I was over at Hurstville and we used to print beer cans, would you believe? We were metal decorators, but it was just a form of putting print on a picture, you know, that was transferred onto whatever paper usually, but we had steel sheets.
0: Right, so X's, I guess, four X's and pictures and logos and beer lions and all the logos that beer makers have.
16: I don't know whether you know, but 4X is Queensland for beer. They can't.
0: we keep it simple up here. It's the heat. We get a lot of heat up here. I like it. Okay, so that's what lithography is. So you're in the right industry for this question, but this is a couple of hundred years before your time, maybe a few hundred years.
16: Oh, yes, that's right. When I find out, my old printing mates are going to roll in their grave.
0: Yeah, you should have called in under a fake name tonight just for this question.
16: Look, I had another thing too. My cousin used to be the Australian ambassador to France, and the embassy's 400 metres from the awful tower.
0: Oh, so are they sick of it? They've seen it too much?
16: No, there's something about it. It's got a certain je ne sais quoi.
0: Yeah.
16: I'm being cheeky now, but there's two lines to get into the Eiffel Tower.
0: Mm-hmm.
16: One about 200 Americans waiting to go to the top, and the other one is a lift that takes you to the restaurant there. They have a one Michelin star restaurant there, and I became addicted to Bomb Alaska. That's where they light the cake up. And I had that for lunch about 10 times.
0: It's called Bomb Alaska.
16: Yeah, Bomb Alaska is an old-fashioned meal, and I think they put brandy or something to it, and it flames up.
0: Oh, that's fancy. That's got that French flair to it as well.
16: Yes, and they do it with flair.
0: Literally. It looks like an actual flair. Well, let's have a go, Bob. If you're not sure, we can pass on it, but it's the printing press was invented by who?
16: I know it's Martin Luther wasn't the fellow. He was the religious
0: fellow. Was. He was the Protestant founder.
16: Yes. No, I can't. I can't dredge it up.
0: That's okay, Bob. We'll speak another night. Thank you.
16: Thank you.
0: Thanks for calling in. Bernie, you're correct, as is April and Harry in the Bay. Okay, we have the next person can move on from this question if they want. It's Ray in Yeranga. Hello, Ray.
17: Hi, Ashton.
0: Did you want to stay on this question or move on?
17: Yeah, no, it's Gutenberg.
0: It is the Gutenberg press as well. The formal press. I think some form of printing was done in China, but the actual industrial printing press, Johannes
17: Bible,
0: Gutenberg. He did spread the Bible to the masses. So that's one point for you. Okay, Ray, your second question.
17: Yeah. You like Little Britain?
0: Oh, yes, you liked it.
17: Yeah.
0: Yeah. Computer says no became a catchphrase for about 3 years after that.
17: Yeah, like the skit with the when they took off Dennis Waterman.
0: I can't remember that.
17: He was only a couple foot tall.
0: Right.
17: And he walked in, they gave him a giant ice cream cone.
0: Right.
17: And they wanted him to audition for a part. And he said, "You want me to compose the lyrics, sing the lyrics, be the star?" And he goes, "No, it's just a big part on EastEnders."
0: Good old memories. I was looking up Dennis Waterman as well, so I have to do some catch up as well. Okay, I've got too much to catch up on. Dennis Waterman and Little Britain, So many sketches to catch up on. All right, that's my homework after the show. Your question, though, Ray in Yeranga, you've got Gutenberg on the board. Second question for you. In Risky Business, what song did Tom Cruise lip sync to in his underwear?
17: Take those old records off the shelf. I sit and listen to them by myself. Today's music ain't got the same soul. I like old time rock and roll.
0: That's 1 point, and she's an extra for singing as well. Good job.
17: Do I get extras for singing?
0: We do song points at the moment. So, yeah, thank you, Ray.
17: Okay.
0: That's walked into that as well. What a good rendition of old time rock and roll. Okay, we have to go rapid fire because I have six people and 7 minutes. Unfortunately, if you're listening, and I have to go slightly rapid fire with you for the last part of the program. Ray is in Perth. Hello, Ray.
18: Hi, how you going?
0: Good. Here we go. Rapid fire section.
18: Go.
0: Why was the 1968 Oscars ceremony postponed by 48 hours?
18: Because of the death of a pope.
0: It was a death, not the pope, unfortunately. But because you said death, do you want to update the death of who?
18: What day was it again?
0: It was the 1968 Oscars, was postponed by 48 hours because of...
18: Well, I say all I can think of is that probably
0: wasn't the Pope. I'm not quite sure who. That's okay, Ray. Well, chat another night.
18: Okay.
0: Thank you for calling in. That's Ray in Perth. Sam has called in from Harvey. Hello, Sam.
19: Good morning, Ashwin. How are you?
0: I'm good. Were you... Were you familiar with the 1968 Oscars ceremony?
19: No, not really. So what was the question?
0: Well, the question is, it was postponed, which is very rare for an Oscars, by 48 hours in 1968. Why was it postponed?
19: Maybe one of the producer or directors passed away or something?
0: No, you and Ray are on the right track. It was to do with a death, but not the producer and not the Pope. So we'll see if the next person can have a go.
19: Director, I said.
0: Direct, no, not a director either.
19: No, all right. Thank you, Ashwin.
0: Thank you. Kane says, cannot stand Tom Cruise, but absolutely love Risky Business and the Tangerine Dream Squad. Oh, the way we all practice that slide, even on carpet, even if your parents had a carpet floor, you try to slide Tom Cruise style, often into the wall. Gail has rang us from Wollongong. Hello, Gail.
20: Hi, good morning.
0: Morning, Gail. Would you like to pass on the Oscars question or have a go?
20: I'll give it a go.
0: Okay, so the 1968 Oscars was postponed by 48 hours because of what reason?
20: Is it one of the Kennedys?
0: Oh, I like we're all going down the...

0: Yep.
1: That's Gail in Wollongong. Gary has called in from Victoria, from Oakley. Hello, Gary.
0: Hello, how are you?
1: I'm good, thank you. Now, you can pass on this question if you
0: No, I
1: like.
0: know the answer.
1: Who was it?
0: Martin Luther
1: It
0: King.
1: was the assassination of Martin Luther King.
0: And the other thing about the 1968
1: Yeah.
0: Oscars, Katharine Hepburn and Barbara Streisand tied for the best actress.
1: Oh.
0: Now, Katharine Hepburn was in The Lion and Winter, and Barbara Streisand was in Funny Girl.
1: How do they select between a draw, or did they both get one that
0: I don't
1: year?
0: know. I
1: Oh.
0: don't know. It's one of the rare times it actually happened. That's why it stuck in my mind, because that's
1: Oh.
0: so famous. I do trivia, and that's a popular trivia
1: In
0: question.
1: I did not know that. You wouldn't want to put it to a coin toss, would you? It's too important.
0: You want to what? Sorry?
1: You
0: No,
1: wouldn't
0: no.
1: want to put it to a coin toss. Maybe just give them a both an Oscar that year.
0: Yeah, that's what they did.
1: Good. Okay. Well, that's 1 point for you. Second question, Gary. Isosceles and scalene are types of what?
0: Triangles.
1: Triangle is correct. So that's 2 point for you. 2 points for you, Gary. Stick around after the news, and we'll announce the winner.
0: Okay, thank you. Bye-bye.
1: Thank you for calling in. We have two callers to go tonight. Andy has called in from Hobart. Hello, Andy.
2: Hello, Ashwin. Good morning.
1: Morning. Here's your question. What is the name of the famous dance in the Rocky Horror Picture Show? Famous dance. People are doing it on dance
2: In
1: floors.
2: Rocky Horror.
1: Rocky Horror. I'm doing it right now. It's not really a clue, but it's a fun dance.
2: The time
1: It
2: warp.
1: is the time warp. Do you know the moves?
2: Not entirely.
1: No, there's definitely a step to the left and a step to the right at some
2: Oh, yeah,
1: point.
2: it is.
1: Okay, 1 point for you. Second question. A change, says the proverb, is as good as what?
2: As good as a holiday.
1: Is correct. A holiday. 2 points for you, Andy. Thank you. I'll chat to you another night, too.
2: Thank you.
1: We have one more caller for this evening. It's Charlie in Mount Druitt. Hello, Charlie.
3: Hello, Ashwin. Good to be with you.
1: Yeah, thanks for
3: It's
1: joining us. Sorry, you go.
3: step to the left, step to the right.
1: And then, oh,
3: You put your hands on your hips and
1: yes.
3: pull your knees in tight.
1: Oh, pull your knee. Yeah, I forgot about the knees in tight. Okay,
3: Well,
1: we've got a minute to the.
3: don't ever forget
1: No, I don't. That's why I put my back out, just stepping to the left and
3: that.
1: right. Okay, Charlie, I've only got a minute. Let me put
3: All
1: your
3: right.
1: questions to you. Sitting on a cornflake and yellow matter custard are lyrics from which song?
3: Every time I just knew the last 10,
1: Oh.
3: and what is it?
1: Sitting on a cornflake and yellow matter custard are all lyrics from which song?
3: No.
1: I'm sorry we didn't hit you with the easiest one. I know it's we've been going up and down because if they're all easy, it's not fun, but if they're all hard, it's not fun either. So,
3: If the last 10 were easy.
1: yeah, the proverb was a good one. Sorry, Charlie, we'll get you on the board another night.
3: Yeah, that's what you said last time.
1: It's all a random draw. Thank you, Charlie. Okay, the news is nearly here, so we'll announce the winner at the end, and then we'll take you over to the UK. There's a lot of turmoil. Not just a heat wave, there's a change in Prime Minister as well coming up. So we'll explore that and we'll look at the changing new feisty relationship between politicians and media in certain sectors. What does that mean for our society? All of that is coming up and plenty more as well. So if that interests you, do stick around. We'll be back in 5 minutes.
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0: Companies which fail to block under-16s from their platform will double to $99 million. The changes would also afford the eSafety Commissioner stronger powers to compel social media platforms to provide evidence of their age restriction measures.
1: Israelis at the country's border with Lebanon say a US brokered deal between the two countries will only work under certain conditions. It comes as Lebanon's state news agency reports an Israeli drone has struck an area in the Mabatea region. Hezbollah chief Naim Qassem calls the framework null and void, saying it's a surrender of sovereignty that should be replaced by Iran-US memorandum. Israeli Ronan Belson believes Lebanon's government must take control and act against Hezbollah for things to improve.
2: If we can empower the government of Lebanon to really be able to control the southern part of Lebanon, that's how we should go about it. Iran should be out of the equation. It should be Israel, the government of Lebanon, the US, and other external forces.
1: People living in the Venezuelan state of La Guaira, north of the capital Caracas, are pleading for heavy machinery to move collapsed structures to free trapped people following the powerful twin earthquakes 2 days ago that have killed at least 1,000 people. Larry Buttrose reports.
3: La Guaira is one of the worst hit regions, and the government has restricted access to it to allow first responders to travel in and out. It comes as rescue crews and families race against time to free trapped people. Like many, this woman has a number of relatives trapped.
4: My brother, my sister-in-law, my niece, my nephew and friends are in there.
3: Acting President Delcy Rodriguez says her government is mounting a full response during these critical hours for rescuing people alive. But with tens of thousands listed as missing on independent digital databases, the death toll is expected to rise.
1: Tourists in Rome are seeking shade and dunking their heads under public fountains as a heatwave continues to suffocate Western Europe. Italy's Ministry of Health has listed 18 cities on red alert due to the danger posed by high temperatures, including Venice, Florence and Milan. Rome is also under a red heat alert, with local authorities warning of risks even to healthy people. German tourist Isabella Dold says it's difficult to be outside during the hottest hours of the day.
5: It's very hot and just water. We need water, a hat for your face because it's burning. And sunscreen. Sunscreen is very important in shadow. The trees and the houses in the city, it's better than the full sun.
1: Hot, dry and windy conditions are fueling a fast-moving wildfire in the US state of Utah, forcing the governor to declare a state of emergency. Firefighters are being challenged by what they call unprecedented conditions. Air tankers and helicopters were grounded late last week as winds picked up on the Cottonwood Fire, the largest blaze currently burning in the US. Gusts were clocked at 72 kilometres per hour and humidity levels were in the single digits, leaving crews with few options to slow the fire. Sport and in rugby league, Manly has jumped up to fifth spot on the NRL ladder after a dominant 30-4 win over the Melbourne Storm at Brookvale Oval. The win was soured for the Seagulls, with News 5/8 Luke Brooks may have suffered a devastating season-ending ACL injury. The Storm also lost two players to injury during the match, with both sides had men sent to the sin bin in the second half. Despite the injury news, Manly coach Kieran Foran was pleased with his team's performance, racing to a 24-0 first half lead.
6: I thought we set it up right from the get-go. Like we wanted to start fast and hard, and I thought the guys went out and put it all out there. It would have been nice to keep that possession going the whole game, but we went out in the second half, and to Melbourne's credit, they had a fair bit of ball down our end, but I was happy with the resolve that we showed defensively.
1: In other results, the North Queensland Cowboys stunned Adelaide's Penrith with a 26-12 win in Townsville, and the Dolphins claimed their eighth straight victory with a 26-24 win over the Warriors. You're up to date with the latest in ABC News. For more news at any time, you can download the ABC Listen app.
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8: Good morning. Very soon, we will take you over to the UK to see all the things, a lot of things that are going wrong there. And that sounds down, but there's a prime ministerial change. There's a real major scandal that happened at the hospital system, quite a shocking scandal within the NHS over there. You almost think, how could this have happened? So we'll take you into some of the going wrongs, if you like, in the UK, and maybe lessons that we can learn in Australia from what's happened. And then after that, we'll talk about one part of our world that is changing, and that is a new level of feistiness that is occurring between journalists and politicians. And being in a newsroom, or adjacent to a newsroom here in the ABC, you can already see elements of that because of social media, politicians can speak directly to the public. They perhaps don't need journalists in the way they did 30 years ago to get messages out. So there's already a new feistiness from that. But then when you add populism in, there's, oh, journalists, this is fake news, can't be trusted, they're enemies of the people. And then there's arguments on the other side now saying, well, we need democracy, you have to be held accountable. There's a real new emerging clash between populists and journalists. So we'll explore that coming up in the second half of this hour. And then we will all unwind together with duets. That was suggested to us by Stuart Sisjoyn, a producer of this show. Who suggested the duet thing?
9: So we've got a regular caller that comes in and suggests things to me. It's David from Adelaide. He absolutely comes up with some great ideas. And we were singing, we were playing Kate Bush for one of your Courage songs a couple of weeks back. And then David had just called me up and suggested, oh, you know, Kate Bush, and I can't remember who exactly it was. Kate Bush had done a few excellent duets. Maybe that's a good theme you could explore.
8: Peter Gabriel was.
9: Peter Gabriel, yes, indeed it was. Indeed it was. And we thought, well, why not capitalise on it? I think it's a great idea. And, you know, more credit to David. It was a great idea. So thank you, David.
8: And we've also had to make a carpenter's pivot tonight based on opinion.
9: Yes, I was about to say people have been really, really fanging for the Carpenters, which is absolutely justified. So I've picked a song, but we won't reveal what it is just yet.
8: That's a surprise. So that's coming up in the third hour. The last question of the quiz was sitting on a cornflake, and this was too hard, sitting on a cornflake and yellow matter custard are all lyrics from which song? And many of you said, was it Lucy in the Sky with Diamonds?
9: I don't think so. No. I'm a Beatles fan. It doesn't sound right. I actually don't know. You've had some hard questions tonight, Ash. I don't actually know the majority of these.
8: It was I'm the Walrus.
9: Oh, really? Oh, I should know that. Yeah. Oh, I feel so silly now.
8: We just had to think of the trippiest Beatles song, and it was either going to be Lucy or I Am the Walrus.
9: Never Knows is the trippiest one. I don't know if you've listened to it. It's very sort of ethereal and It's very influenced by, you know, the George Harrison's like Middle Eastern sort of obsession. It was great. It was really good. I highly recommend it.
8: Very different from their We All Live on a Yellow Submarine days.
9: Oh, that was just... that we don't talk about that. It's very, very odd.
8: That was a phase. Okay. All right. What happened in the quiz today?
9: Well, as per usual, we had some hard questions. So kudos to everyone who got a point. Same sort of difference as always. We get a point, you enter our raffle, I spin a wheel, and we have a winner who is... I'm so happy to report a fellow Stuart from Victor Harbour.
8: Stuart from Victor Harbour, thank you. And Stuart from the producer studio, thank you as well.
9: You're welcome.
8: Philip has texted to say, Ashwin, Media Watch demonstrates what I find wrong with the media. They're extremely tolerant of views reflecting their viewpoint. They are generally very slow to acknowledge errors in such. Philip from Cogra. This is the debate we will have in about 30 minutes because there is conversation, mistrust, fire. There is fire regarding the topic of the media and their role in society. And I don't know, I guess just a new feistiness between politicians and journalists. So that's coming up in half an hour. Before then, though, let's cross to the UK to see what is happening over there. Before that, though, this is Billy Ocean. Love Really Hurts Without You here on Overnights.

0: Good morning, Tim Wharton with ABC News. The federal government is set to introduce legislation which would double the maximum penalty for social media companies not adhering to Australia's social media ban for under-16s. Harry Buttenshaw reports.
1: The world-leading social media ban for Australians under 16 came into effect last December, but Prime Minister Anthony Albanese says social media companies still aren't doing enough to adhere to the new regulations. Under the proposed new changes, the maximum penalty for companies

0: That was Love Really Hurts Without You by Billy Ocean. I had just been talking about trustworthiness in media, honesty in media, accountability. Now, I had mentioned earlier during the quiz that it is a step to the left and a step to the right in the time warp. It was not that at all. I've had an anonymous correction. What do you call it? A whistleblower tip that it is actually a jump to the left and then a step to the right. So I would like to withdraw my earlier recommendation. Don't want any of you putting your back out following my instructions. So step, jump to the left, step to the right. That is the appropriate formula.
1: Tammy Shipley believed someone was out to hurt her. She's put under 24-hour surveillance and then something strange happens.
2: Ambulance emergency.
1: Tammy's story. 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
0: There is some turmoil in England at the moment, on the ground and in the air. And Dr. Glenda Cooper is your overnight's UK correspondent and the head of the journalism department at City St. George's University of London, and joins you now. Hello, Glenda.
4: Hi, Ash. And I say, so as a journalism educator, really happy to hear that attention to detail.
0: I don't want people doing it the wrong way, because what if they hurt themselves stepping both directions?
4: Exactly.
0: So, yeah.
4: Exactly. Good. Health and safety.
0: Very much so. Was that one of your favourite dances growing up?
4: Yeah, like I said, I have to say, but I've not done it for a very long time, and I probably do need to have it exactly sort of spelled out to me so that I don't sort of step the wrong way or jump at it the wrong time.
0: Yeah, I think we'll do a PDF for everyone later to download. Okay, so we won't start with your politicians. We'll start with the air, the atmosphere in general. What's the weather like in the UK?
4: Oh my goodness, Ash. Well, like sort of, it's been absolutely, as you know, I think it's the sort of the worst ever heat wave that's been recorded in Europe over the last week, with maximum temperatures being broken all over the place here. So this week, I think we reached over 37 degrees in Suffolk, which is in the east of England. And basically, all people are talking about, you know, our politicians, I'm sure, will talk about the football and the heat wave. But I mean, there is a serious thing in that, other than the Brits whinging about it sort of being hotter than it used to be. I mean, sort of schools have been closed. Medical equipment and IT has been under threat. There's been a huge surge in admissions to hospital, you know, overcrowding there as well. Because basically, these are new temperatures, and the UK is just not geared up to it. I'm sure, you know, I've just mentioned 37, and sort of probably everyone in Australia is kind of rolling their eyes and go sort of,

0: So what? We're used to dealing with that kind of temperature the whole time. But in the UK, we're not. And, we're not set up with, kind of air conditioning, the way we've built our houses, built our railway tracks, that kind of thing. So there is apart from me kind of complaining that when I went to see Take That at the London Stadium last night, it was absolutely boiling. There is a serious point behind this.
1: Yeah, I was wondering what the strategies might be. We often go to the shopping centres, shopping malls, to cool down as well. Is that you've got some big Westfields and large complexes now in the UK. Are people going to those big centres now?
0: Well, that's a really good thought, actually, Ash. I don't think they are, and maybe that's because where our Westfields are, I'm thinking of the one that we have in London, for example, you'd have to go on the tube there, which would mean sort of sweltering
1: Right.
0: for the best part of an hour on the tube before you, sort of on the railway or the undergrad before you got there. I mean, I think. What will happen though is that there is a sort of serious rethink about how we manage that kind of infrastructure. Just sort of telling everyone to get air con or something like that really isn't how this is going to work, because we're obviously talking about a heat wave now in June, and the meteorological office is already warning us that this is very early for us. It's in, I think the 1st of June is counted the beginning of our summer. And they're already predicting there's going to be, heat incidents. I don't know what the exact sort of meteorological term is, in July and August as well. So, this week, it's been really difficult. I know schools have been closed altogether, or schools like my children's have, finished at 12, 1 o'clock in the afternoon. And, if your parents try to look after kids, if you're trying to work yourself, this doesn't work. So I think, and whoever our next prime minister appoints as energy secretary or whatever, there will be a strong emphasis on what's the national plan, rather than, as you suggest, like someone in number 10 Downing Street saying, why doesn't everyone hang out at Westfield for the
1: Yes,
0: afternoon?
1: it's not a scalable solution for sure. I mean, power bills probably are more significant for solving this issue. Are power bills rising steeply in the UK?
0: So, I mean, we've had a sort of the energy cap, as you know, but power's been something that has occupied a lot of politicians' time, a lot of the ordinary consumers' thoughts, going way back to when they started to rise steeply when the Ukraine crisis happened. And so this is something that, yeah, is an ongoing discussion. I mean, I think the main thing is though, is just that. There just isn't the capacity. Ordinary people don't have, the average person doesn't have air conditioning, for example, in their home. I remember being in Boston in the US at the time of the 2022 heat wave, and I was similar temperatures in Boston. I was absolutely fine. Everyone, my friends and family that was ringing back at home, again, was having the same sort of a problem where children weren't allowed to go out to play in the playground at break time, or schools were closing. And yeah, as I say, there's a real problem for places like hospitals, who are not only seeing very many more admissions as people suffer from the heat, particularly with things like cardiac arrest, but also the medical equipment is under strain as well.
1: You're listening to Dr. Glenda Cooper, our Overnights UK correspondent. I'm Ashwin, and we are looking at what life is like in the UK at the moment. This is quite a difficult problem, the heat, but a perhaps more temporary issue is who should be the leader of the country. Keir Starmer has finally quit as Prime Minister. Was it just inevitable that he couldn't challenge Andy Burnham for the job?
0: Well, do you know what? It's a really weird thing. The old cliche is about, a week being a long time in politics. But, this time last week, Keir Starmer was still considering fighting for the leadership. It's only 10 days since Andy Burnham, the former Manchester mayor, pulled off the, impressive victory in the Makerfield by-election. I mean, I think it's easy for us to forget, because it is 10 days ago and so much has been talked about. But it was a gamble for Andy Burnham to do this. He was, he beats Reform, the far right party, by a comprehensive margin. I mean, he basically picked up more.

0: votes than, anyone else who was on the ballot paper put together. So, Labour MPs are absolutely delighted by this because one of the things that dogged Keir Starmer's premiership was that Labour were facing threats on the left from the Green Party, and threats on the right from Nigel Farage's Reform Party. So here comes Andy Burnham, sort of thrashes Reform in the by-election. And, so Labour MPs think, great, we've finally found someone who can replicate that electoral success that seems to, if you remember, again, 2 years ago, Keir Starmer won a stunning majority, but you wouldn't know it from the opinion polls. He's been hugely unpopular. So, Andy Burnham was sworn into Parliament on Monday. There's that famous picture, I don't know if you've seen it, of him taking a selfie with all the Labour MPs. But now comes the difficult thing. Now, it doesn't look like anyone is going to stand against him in, sort of for the Labour Party contest. People who you might have thought would do so, like Wes Streeting, who was the former health secretary, who originally resigned and was certainly, keen to do so. He said that he won't. It looks like, he's going to, be elected unopposed. Then, Ash, I guess a lot of questions are now coming to the fore about, oh, well, Andy Burnham, what kind of policies does he have? Who's, we already know, it's already been made clear that Rachel Reeves, our Chancellor, he's not going to keep her on as Chancellor. But who does he appoint? Does he appoint, well, we've just been talking about energy, haven't we? Does he appoint the current Energy Secretary, Ed Miliband, who's on the left of the party? Or does he, for example, appoint Wes Streeting, who's on the right of the party? Has there been a deal done then? So there's a lot for him. Andy Burnham is an amazing politician. He's very personable. If you've seen him on social media, I don't know if you any of your listeners follow that at all. He's very clever. He's kind of the opposite of Keir Starmer on that. But now, sort of, I think one of his allies said, he's a guy who loves to be loved and likes to be liked. Well, now he's got if as it seems, there's no one else who's going to, challenge him for the Labour leadership. He's got to learn that, being leader of the Labour Party, I should say, and Prime Minister, you don't get to be liked, as Keir Starmer, proves. So he's got to make very difficult decisions, like, is he going to give 10 billion for defence plans, as the ministry wants? Is he going to continue with Keir Starmer's social media ban? Is he going to tighten up the rules on welfare? What is he going to do about the relationship with Donald Trump? He's got a lot of experience in things like health, in the Treasury, and so he was Culture Secretary, but foreign affairs is something he doesn't know much about. So yeah, it's an interesting time. And stuff moving very quickly here.
1: Maybe he's arriving at a time, though, where personality matters even more than policy. And if he's seen as the person to stand up to Nigel Farage in a personality sense, in a character and vibes way, one, maybe that will be enough. And the second question is, with the rise of Restore, even further to the right of Reform,
0: Yeah.
1: is Reform plateauing?
0: Well, that is sort of certainly the question that seems to be asked after, three by-elections where Reform haven't been able to translate that into parliamentary seats. As you say, Restore Britain, even further right, has put Nigel Farage's Reform Party under stress. They went about 7% in the Makerfield by-election. And yeah, with they're facing a very different politician now to Keir Starmer. Nigel Farage is a very talented sort of politician when it comes to PR. He understands how to communicate. But now he's up, and Keir Starmer just could not compete with him. But Andy Burnham, if you see, so I was looking on social media the other day. Now, Kemi Badenoch, the Conservative leader, was making a joke at Prime Minister's questions, saying that Andy Burnham is nothing but, a pair of good eyelashes and a black T-shirt, mocking his looks and, the fact that he likes to wear middle-aged dad wear. Burnham was immediately on social media And he did a very funny post of him kind of fluttering his eyebrows and then, fluttering his eyelashes and looking down at his T-shirt and saying, "It's dark blue, actually." And that kind of ability, you know, and it got a lot of traction, a lot of people laughing at the fact he's willing to take the mickey out of himself, that he has this, personality that, you know, sometimes, you know, everyone's like, "Oh my goodness, you know, is he talking about the North again?" But he cuts through in a way that Keir Starmer just couldn't, and in a different way, but equally, as Nigel Farage was able to communicate to ordinary people that he is, you know, an ordinary human being, you know, albeit no politician is. You know, Andy Burnham has that gift of communication too.
1: It's interesting on the foreign policy side, because Donald Trump seems to respect strength rather than compliance. So from the Canadian Prime Minister to Russia, he respects strength and authority. So Andy Burnham seems to have that Boris Johnson, man of the people kind of friendliness, but he will need that kind of stoic strength as well, wouldn't he, on the world stage?
0: Well, like, sort of Trump has already been talking about Burnham, as we know, saying that he doesn't know who he is, he's a mayor, but that he's dangerously liberal, I think, is the phrase that Trump used. So, yeah, it's going to be, you know, tough. And, you know, one of the things that people did give Keir Starmer credit for was that he worked very hard on a relationship with Trump. You know, he did stand up to him over the Iran conflict. But it was something actually that Starmer took so seriously that actually led to his downfall. Because obviously one of the key things about Starmer's downfall is linked to who did he make ambassador to Washington, because he saw that relationship as key. And as we know, that was the now disgraced Peter Mandelson. And I think, you know, we can't underestimate, the sheer problems that brought and how that, you know, really played a key part in bringing Keir Starmer down, being associated with Peter Mandelson like this.
1: Dr. Glenda Cooper is your Overnights UK correspondent, who you're hearing from now. I'm Ashwin, and we are looking at the affairs of the UK. Nottingham has come into the news for quite the wrong reasons, not the old Nottingham Forest, Sherwood Forest days, the lovely tourist spot. This is quite a dark chapter in UK history. Can you tell us what happened there?
0: This has been, as you say, a really serious news story this week. And, you know, it's horrible to sort of to relate. This is a scandal in the Nottingham NHS Trust, where after a 3-year inquiry, they found out that more than 500 mothers and babies had either died or had been harmed at what was described as, and I'm using the adjective that was used in the inquiry, a toxic trust. You know, this is the UK's biggest ever maternity scandal. And it's really difficult to read the report, actually, because what you see is like sort of dangerous, poor, and again, a sort of a strong adjective here, cruel care that was given to mothers and their babies. There was understaffing, you know, there was bullying by cliques of staff. There was a failure to listen to what mothers were saying when they were in childbirth. And so, as I say, there's been a 3-year inquiry into this that was led by the childbirth expert, Donna Ockenden. And this was ordered after, you know, families, you know, warned and warned and warned about this. Anyway, you know, a very damning report, which, you know, really didn't pull its punches at all about how it had gone very badly wrong there. Now, the families are now asking for a public inquiry, you know, for maternity care across England because of this. This hasn't been ruled out. And there's also, the government has said, something called Martha's Rule that we've introduced in the UK, which is the right to a second opinion, will also be implemented in maternity care. But, you know, there's still, like, sort of, you know, this still isn't over yet, Ash. You know, the Nursing and Midwifery Council is still handling, you know, numerous what we'd call fitness to practice cases, those staff that were working at Nottingham. And, you know, Nottingham Police are still looking into, you know, whether there's a corporate manslaughter investigation to be had. So a really sort of very, very sad story here, you know, a dedication of families who, you know, after, in the most tragic of circumstances, you know, pushed and pushed and pushed for this to be investigated, and now hopefully have some satisfaction in the fact that there's been such a critical report.

0: But it's a really damning interlude in maternity care in this country.
1: It seems like we're at the early stages, but there's such an imbalance of power
0: Yeah.
1: between doctors and patients. So it's something, the culture and bullying, things like that are very important to get right. So,
0: Exactly.
1: yeah, we'll see how that story progresses. The king has always lived at Buckingham Palace. This is a different story. What's changing with the king?
0: Yeah, selective, sort of the King and Buckingham Palace. The monarch has lived at Buckingham Palace since 1837, Queen Victoria's reign. But now, it's been announced that the King is not going to live in Buckingham Palace, but is going to stay in Clarence House. Now, the reason that's been given for this is that there's more public access to Buckingham Palace. It's open in the summer at the moment. You can see the state rooms. But what the king is saying is that he wants more access around the year and stuff like that. I mean, I think there's other things sort of going on here. I mean, the king and the queen, Camilla, are in their 70s. I don't think they really, part of it is that they don't want to pack up and move. But I suppose this is hit the headlines now because it was kind of not snuck out, but it was a line in a sort of a bigger story. About the king has revealed how much he's paid in tax for the first time. The king and the queen before him, voluntarily started to pay tax some years ago back in 1993. But it's never been said, how much tax that they paid. Now, for the first time, we've learned that he's paid 24 million pounds in tax over the last 2 years. Great to know this. I suppose what has happened is everyone's been like, well, that's great to know that he's paying this amount of tax, but we don't know how wealthy he actually is still, and what level of tax he's paying. We don't know what expenses have been deducted from that. So, I think that everyone would say, greater transparency, is better. But in some ways, this kind of transparency has now started to.
1: Glenda, we might have lost Glenda. We'll see if we can bring her up again. I think, Glenda, can you hear me okay? No, we'll just bring that down for now. I'll see if I can steer if we can get Glenda back up again. And otherwise, we'll slowly go to a song and then I'll tell you what's coming up. I was mentioning this earlier. We are about to cry, and Stu, we can try on the phone as well instead of WhatsApp. We're going to talk about the relationship between media and politicians, especially. We're talking about with Glenda reform in the UK. Donald Trump has gone down a populist line in the US. So, what's it like when someone who's very popular with the people pushes back against the media and perhaps excludes journalists from press conferences, maligns certain journalists? There's a newfound tension and feistiness between journalists and politicians. So, we'll explore that relationship coming up. And Stu, if Glenda's not ready, then I think what we'll do is maybe there was a problem with the line. So we'll keep you posted if there's anything we can let you know about. But yeah, the two stories we were going to cover was the King is paying tax now, and England at the World Cup have drawn 0-0 with Ghana. So I can imagine the Fleet Street press is tearing them apart over there. Let's switch the conversation over to the changing world we live in, especially between journalists and politicians. I'll be back with that story after this.

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6: ABC Radio with Ashwin Sedgar.
0: June the 17th was an eventful day for a longtime Queensland Senator, Pauline Hanson. It was her first address to the National Press Club ever in over 30 years since first becoming entrenched in politics. And as she was delivering the divisive address, she was heckled by a sign lowering behind her, addressing points of her voting record. It's safe to say that Pauline Hanson and the media don't have the warmest relationship, so we're going to delve today a bit deeper as to why that is. Joining us now for that examination is Dennis Muller from the University of Melbourne. Hello, Dennis.
7: Hello, Ashwin.
0: Let's begin with the significance of that speech that she did at the press club. What did you make of it?
7: Well, it was really the first time that she'd appeared at the National Press Club, which is the club that basically consists of members of the National Press Gallery in Parliament House. So it's a high-powered journalistic forum. And basically she laid out there for the first time since her, in a sense, revival, really her broad platform. And it turned out to be a platform based to a very large extent on two themes. Firstly, on race and immigration, and secondly, on contempt for the media. They were the two themes that came through very, very strongly in that address. And I speak as a person who is a specialist in media ethics, for me, the shocking aspect of the event was firstly that the senior journalist, with one exception, failed to hold her to account for what she had said, and secondly, failed to stick up for one of their colleagues who had the temerity to ask Pauline Hanson a difficult question. So for me, they were the two significant factors on the day.
0: Do you think that signifies a wider change in Australia? Are we moving towards a more kind of populist politics where some in the media will go for ratings and clicks and cultivate that kind of mentality rather than necessarily ask hard questions?
7: I think that's exactly right, Ashwin. I think that with the rise of One Nation in the polls, significant parts of the commercial

0: social media here have lost their way. They were prepared, they seem to me, as you suggest, to be prepared to go along for the ride with Hansen and with the rise of populist politics generally, because they see money in it. And I think we see evidence of that in the attitudes of significant sections of the media, not just to that speech, but to the recent removal of Karl Stefanovic from the panel that runs the Channel 9 Today program, because Stefanovic had traveled to England as part of the work he does privately as a podcaster to interview a guy called Tommy Robinson, who is a criminal and a known far-right extremist. He actually put his arms around Robinson's shoulders and encouraged him to speak in racist terms. That was just too much for Channel 9, and they got rid of him. But in the aftermath, his colleagues on the Today program spoke with regret about his departure, not regret at what he'd done. And then people like James Packer, significantly senior people on the Australian newspaper, all said this was no bad thing, this is not a problem. And so that's why I say I think there are significant areas of the media who have lost their way on this.
1: How would you describe the way the public is moving on these topics? When I look at the text message lines, there's a lot of support in some quarters for Pauline Hanson. There's opposition. She's polling very highly at the moment. So how would you judge the change in the public's mood?
0: Well, I think the public's mood has changed not necessarily because they are supporters of racist politics. A lot of people have genuine grievances about their own lot in life, about the way democracies are being governed, including the Australian democracy. And I think that the root causes of these legitimate grievances go back a long, long way, back about 45 years to the rise of neoclassical economics. Now, without getting too far into the weeds here, what basically happened there was a significant shift in the role of government from government based fundamentally on the value of fairness to government based on the value of efficiency. And the result of that was an awful lot of people lost out. They lost their jobs and they saw a significant increase in the gap between the haves and the have-nots. And I think fundamentally there's a deep-seated grievance and a justified one about that. And when people feel aggrieved, they look for scapegoats, and people like Hanson provide them with scapegoats in the form of Asians, Muslims, people from the Middle East, people who are different from us.
1: It's interesting, the grievances, the tribal answer to grievance is very easy to sell. The more complex economic investment answer is probably harder to sell. So I can imagine this is really challenging for those parties at the centre to come up with a counter to populism in any country that they might be in.
0: Absolutely it is, yes, because it's very easy to articulate a grievance. And it's much more difficult to firstly develop and secondly to articulate policies in response that are understood to be addressing the grievances. I mean, the policy responses are often complex and slow-moving, where the grievances are sharply focused and here and now.
1: Yeah. You're listening to Dr. Dennis Muller from the University of Melbourne talking to us about journalism and ethics, particularly in an age of populism that we are entering in. What rules, Dennis, could we lay out when it comes to rules between media ethics? What should be the relationship between politicians and journalists, whether you're on the right or left of this country? What would you like to see that relationship be like?
0: Well, fundamentally, the role of the media, one of the important roles of the media in any liberal democracy, is that they hold those in power to account. So it's what's been called over many years the watchdog function of the media. And that requires that you don't, even if you think it's going to make you money, you don't side with any particular brand of politics. You hold politics to account. And in the case of Pauline Hanson at the National Press Club, there were many, many statements that she made which were clearly prejudicial to people. She apart from

0: everything else, she said she wanted a monocultural Australia, which basically meant she disagreed with the presence in this country of other than basically Anglo-Saxon settlers. Now, that obviously was a question that someone should have stood up and said, what exactly do you mean? What would you say to a Vietnamese person in this room now about that? What would you say to an Indian person in this room about that? How would you justify what you just said to someone who did not come from an Anglo-Saxon background? But no one asked that question.
1: Well, Dennis, on that point, she clarified what she meant, and this is why I think that this debate is so unusual. She said, I see the Socceroos as an example of monoculture because it's people from all sorts of backgrounds under one uniform, one flag. And others said, well, that's an example of multiculturalism, isn't it? So unless you precisely define what you mean by monoculture and multiculturalism, people just end up talking past each other with a debate like this.
0: There is certainly that, Ashwin, and there's also dog whistling.
1: Yes.
0: You can say things like that. Yes, you look at the soccer team and the hero of the hour in the soccer team at the time was a young man from Africa. So, yes, you can, on the one hand, claim that that's an example of monoculturalism because they're all living, you know, they're all wearing the same green and gold jumper. But that's a dog whistle, in my view. What it's really saying is that that monoculture can be defined as belonging to a sporting, the national sporting team, regardless of background, or you can say that really the sort of society we want beyond, if you like, the soccer side, is a sort of a uniform culture. And I think that the debate around that soccer team thing was an example of dog whistling.
1: When I look at that soccer team and the variety of backgrounds people are from, that seems to be the demographics of people who are 20 or younger. So a really monocultural politics seems like it may have 10 to 15 years of legs in it. And then the voting public just wouldn't support it, would it? So are we in for 10 to 15 years of quite populist politics and then something else after that?
0: I think we're in for a period of populist politics until a crisis is reached somewhere which makes communities wake up to the fact that we are living through a politics of the 1930s. And we all know where that finished up. And the likeliest candidate for the occurrence of a crisis is the United States, of course. And I would hope that we don't, in this country, get to the point that the United States has got to, where their democracy is on its knees because of the failure of its democratic institutions to recognize and stand up against the kind of prejudice which right-wing populism stands for. But I don't know that we can put a time limit on it.
1: Yeah.
0: There will be a turning point at some stage, but we're some way from it now.
1: And I can imagine that any time it would be difficult because parties will adapt and change their own policies to meet the changing needs of voters as demographics change as well. So it's a complex topic. What should we do as members of the public to arm ourselves to live well in the next 10 to 15 years? How should we steel ourselves for whatever comes?
0: Well, I think we have to recognise, firstly, just what the risks are. People, particularly those who are aggrieved, as we said before, people are entitled to be aggrieved, but the necessary thing is to realise what the root causes of the grievances are, and they are fundamentally economic grievances. And it's important to try to separate the causes of the economic grievances from the scapegoats that are being offered to us, because people of different races, different colours, different languages and so on are not responsible by virtue of those differences for the economic problems and the other difficulties of life that we face. So I think fundamentally we need to separate the root cause of our grievances from the people we are now being asked to blame for them.
1: Do you also think there's a case for being very careful with money in politics? Because grievance politics can be played by people who are very wealthy in order to distract from their interests in politics, just pitting people against each other. Well, you know, they might have very favourable policies that can almost pay for us, but particularly in the US, which is very lobbyist friendly. So is that an issue?
0: It is, and I think we can pinpoint an example of it in Australia, and that is the relationship, for example, between Pauline Hanson and Gina Rinehart, who's a billionaire mining magnate who has just purchased Pauline Hanson an aeroplane. So I think that what we can see there is clearly an alignment between Pauline Hanson and mining interests, whilst at the same time Pauline Hanson is claiming to represent the interests of ordinary folk, who are certainly not mining magnates. And so I think there is a distraction factor of the kind you mentioned. Also, not just a distraction factor, the complete contradiction. Yeah. You say you represent ordinary battling people, but in fact you are aligning yourself with some of the richest people in the country.
1: I've had a text message from Russell asking you about holding the Prime Minister to account on his performance. And this is, I guess, a perception on the other side, saying the media gives the Prime Minister too easy a go. So what would you say to people who are making that criticism?
0: Well, I think there's some truth in that. I don't think that Mr. Albanese has been anything like strong enough on this. He's not an articulate man to start with. I mean, he is no orator. But I would have expected any Prime Minister, and particularly a Labour Prime Minister who had meant to stand for egalitarian values, I would have thought that Mr. Albanese would have been a lot stronger in his response to the kind of politics being played by Pauline Hanson than he has been.
1: Lynn has asked a question. Can you ask why the journalist didn't ask Pauline the hard questions at her press club address? Maybe answer that generally. And is there any problem with journalistic training? Are we churning out the kind of caliber of political journalists across the country that we need to ask those questions?
0: That's a good question. I really do think that it was not a failure of intellect. It wasn't a failure to understand what Hanson was saying. It was an abject failure of character. I just, except for the single Guardian journalist, Sarah Martin, who asked Hanson a legitimate question, there was otherwise an abject failure of character, I think. And it was made worse by the fact that when Hanson turned on Sarah Martin and accused her of being a trashy liar, not a single journalist in that room stood up and said, "Just a minute. You don't get to choose as a politician who covers you and who does not. You are here to be accountable, and I am, for one, going to hold you to account." It was an utter failure of character on the part of the press gallery, and I think that, for me, was the main takeaway from that day.
1: So there's more solidarity between journalists that you're suggesting, character rather than particularly training. And I just want to return to us as consumers of the media. We have our own biases to deal with, cognitive biases, I imagine, where we see what we want to see, hear what we want to hear, because it's less stressful to have our views reinforced than consider something new. So is there any final advice you could give to us listening about how to take in media and debate each other civilly?
0: Well, I think that's a terrific question. To take the second bit first, how to debate each other civilly, I think it is important to lower the temperature of the language. It does not help civil debate when we use inflammatory language. The second thing is to accept that people, decent, intelligent people of goodwill, can legitimately differ on issues, and simply to accept and to be tolerant of difference. Now, that doesn't mean being tolerant of intolerance, but it does mean being open to alternative views. And I think the only other thing would be to say that remember that the right to freedom of speech gives way in a liberal democracy, gives way at the point where the speech does unjustified harm to others.
1: Do we need any changes to our laws when it comes to freedom of speech. We notoriously don't have things written down as stringently as the Americans do in that regard.
0: Now, that's the real difficulty, that we don't have a kind of anchor point when it comes to free speech as the Americans have with their First Amendment. So once you start introducing legislation abridging free speech in Australia, there's nothing to sort of test it against. There's nothing. There's no bulwark to say, well, look, here's a fundamental principle. Is your law violating that fundamental principle? That's a real weakness in our constitutional arrangement.

0: and even less in this whole new Wild West area of what we're calling the Fifth Estate. That's to say, you know, podcasts and bloggers and all the rest of it. There's no regulation there at all. And that, mentioning Karl Stefanovic again, that's the territory Karl Stefanovic is moving into through his own personal podcast, where he says, I'm going to be free now of the restraints of commercial broadcasting.
1: The YouTube and the algorithms on those platforms really favour entertainment, simplicity rather than complexity. And you can almost look at a title of a YouTube video, and before you look at the view count, you know it's going to be 37, 47, just because of nuance doesn't do very well on those new platforms. So we're heading to a less nuanced world if it is a YouTube-driven world.
0: We certainly are. And in fact, we're already in it. And we see, we know, and the media know, and the Karl Stefanovics of the world know, where the money lies. The money lies in outrage. And outrage leads to clicks and eyeballs lead to advertising and followers. So that is a now very well-established pattern. I think we've seen the way, for example, Karl Stefanovic's podcast, which started in January this year, has gone. It's gone hard to the right. The Tommy Robinson thing's only the most recent example of it, because that's the business model.
1: Yeah, okay. So we have to be savvy as we consume all these forms of media. Dr. Dennis Muller, thank you for your time today.
0: It's been a pleasure, Ashwin.
1: Dr. Dennis Muller, expert in media, ethics and journalism from the University of Melbourne. And if you'd like to join in the conversation, you can text me your thoughts as well, 1300 800 222.
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1: Should have confirmed, sorry, for texting 0437 774 774, or you can call in as well on 1300 800 222. The news is about to approach, and then I'd like to take us in a different direction. We are going to look at duets, beautiful, uplifting, catchy duets. We have an hour of duets together. So if you've got a suggestion as well, we might have space as well to work in a request. The Carpenters have muscled their way in. They were not originally in the playlist, but during the quiz, it was very evident that that was a sad omission. So the Carpenters are in there now. So if you've got any ideas as well as to what makes a good duet, even if we can't quite work it in tonight, we'll share it with us, because we need a bit of harmony and unity, even if it's just two voices on stage entertaining us. And then after that, after duets, we'll ride into nature. There is bird flu is on the border. It has arrived in a small way, thankfully, for now. So we'll look at what bird flu is, what the scope of it is in Australia. And as always, you can contact me to join the program. Text in 0437 774 774. I'm Ashwin Sedgar here on ABC Radio Overnights. It's news time.
2: Are there any winners in the cost of living crisis? What's causing the algal bloom?
4: Questions. They've never been more important. So the one thing we'll never question is our duty to keep asking. ABC News, keep asking.
5: Good morning, Tim Wharton with ABC News. It's understood the federal government wants to push through tougher new rules on social media companies who fail to comply with the country's social media ban before Parliament's winter recess next week. Harry Buttonshaw reports.
6: Australia's world-leading social media ban was introduced last December to restrict people aged under 16 from using platforms like Facebook and Instagram. However, the federal government is concerned platforms aren't doing enough to stop young teenagers from using social media. Under the proposed legislative changes, the maximum penalties for companies that fail to stop under-16s from accessing their platforms would double from $49.5 million to $99 million. The eSafety Commissioner would also be able to force companies to outline their prevention measures.
5: Shadow Treasurer Tim Wilson has accused the federal government of having an inflation addiction, saying Australians are having to pay more and more at the supermarket. He says the government's tax reform bill that passed Parliament on Thursday is a band-aid solution. Mr. Wilson says the government is making it harder for Australians to get ahead.
7: Every time the government continues its inflation addiction,

0: addiction of stoking inflation, taxing inflation, then spending the inflation to create a vicious cycle. Australians will get less for their dollar.
1: An Australian man faces the death penalty in Thailand after he was charged with the murder of a 17-year-old girl whose body was found inside a suitcase in a popular party city. Asia editor Karishma Vyas reports from Bangkok.
2: We know that 45-year-old Simon Carman from Australia has been charged in relation to the murder of the Thai teenager in Pattaya, which is a popular beach resort town about 2 hours here from Bangkok. Now, he was detained trying to leave Thailand from Bangkok's Suvarnabhumi Airport. Immigration officials detained him after Pattaya police issued an alert for him. He's been charged with multiple charges, including first-degree murder. Now, Carman faces the death penalty if he is found guilty of these charges.
1: The human scale of loss after the massive twin earthquakes in Venezuela is becoming clearer as the search goes on for tens of thousands of people reported missing and the death toll reaches over 1,000. More from North America correspondent Cayman Gok.
3: The stories that are coming out are devastating. We're hearing those survivors who did manage to escape the rubble, knowing full well that they have lost family members, while others are anxiously waiting for news whether or not loved ones made it out alive.
4: More than 20 of my relatives have died. I've been left practically alone in this world. I'm alone.
3: The initial international response has been immense, but there have been delays due to the fact that many have struggled to actually get into the country and into those areas where the help is needed due to critical infrastructure like airports being damaged and out of service.
1: The head of the Iran-backed group Hezbollah has called the US brokered agreement between Israel and Lebanon null and void as fighting continues in southern Lebanon. Patricia Tiano has more.
5: Hezbollah chief Naim Qassem says the agreement signed in Washington is a humiliation, a surrender of sovereignty, and should be replaced by the Iran-US memorandum. In a statement, he says any attempt to link Israel's withdrawal from southern Lebanon to the group's disarmament has crossed red lines. Iran-backed Hezbollah is not party to the framework agreement between Israel and Lebanon, and it has been unclear whether it would agree to withdraw its fighters. It comes as Lebanon's state news agency reports an Israeli drone has struck an area in the Nabatea region, which lies outside a so-called security zone, shown on an Israeli published map.
1: Sport now, and an AFL Port Adelaide coach Josh Carr paid tribute to his players after the Power upstaged Adelaide with a 26-point win in their showdown clash at Adelaide Oval. Corey Durden and Mitch Georgiades kicked 3 goals each as the 15th-place Power stunned the 5th-place Crows. Carr says the players responded after all the critics had written off Port's chances against Adelaide during the week leading up to the clash.
6: I'd be lying if I said that, you know, the external noise didn't have an influence on, I guess, your thought process, and that's me personally, and I have no doubt the players at the same time. I think as a footy club, I don't think you can ever underestimate us as a football club.
1: In other results, Collingwood kept its finals hopes alive with a 34-point victory over Richmond at the MCG, and Carlton claimed its 6th win in a row under interim coach Josh Fraser with a 53-point victory over West Coast at Docklands. You're up to date with the latest in ABC News. For more news at any time, you can download the ABC Listen app. I'm Tim Wharton.
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8: It is time for duets. Just before I give you a duet, I'd like to read a couple of messages following that last segment. Mick from Collinsville. Ashwin, Australia became multicultural the day the first fleet arrived at Botany Bay. An attempt was made to make it monocultural by the attempt to commit genocide of the Aboriginal society. Ashwin, okay, there was another one about text messages. Can you do a session on how algorithms work across the social media platforms and how it is monetized and may help understand how we may inadvertently be assisting in escalating the volume of rubbish that is being pushed at us? Well, that is part of the situation, isn't it? As we move towards online media, it's not what's curated for you, it's what you want, and it's pushed to you even more. So very different times. Divided opinions, of course, on this subject. So a subject we'll return to in the future, of course. But I appreciate your civil conversation that's been happening in the text message line. It's 0437 774 774 if you'd like to join in. Jen says, hi, Harmony and Unity don't sell newspapers or airtime. Division and controversy does. That's the end. That's the full stop on that conversation for now. But we are, I guess, in some ways approaching Harmony and Unity from the point of duets and music. This will be an uplifting segment, hopefully. Let's kick off. This was suggested to us by David from Adelaide, who listens, and he said duets would be a good idea for this music special. So that's where we're beginning today. This first duet, I think this is one you encounter at weddings on the dance floor. You've probably lifted someone up to this song at the pivotal moment. Maybe you've been the one lifted up by the song. It goes back to 1987. It's full of build-up and emotion. It starts soft, starts gently, but then it builds up to a crescendo. It was composed by Frank Previt. He initially turned down the request because he thought the film was a little pornographic in his words, based on the title of it. But when you watch it, when you watch the film, Dirty Dancing, you realise that's not what it is. This is Bill Medley and Jennifer Warnes, I've Had the Time of My Life.

That is Bill Medley and Jennifer Warnes. I've had the time of my life. I thought that was a good song for a duet. Chipper says, my goodness, I was hoping I would never have to hear that song again. Sorry, Chipper, I feel like that's your Whamageddon song, isn't it? A secular, you got Whamageddon in December, you've got Jennifer Warnes during the rest of the year. Well, Chipper, let's, you and I go on a journey together then. Why don't we? Let's head to the mountains of Switzerland. Okay, Chipper, it's 1981. There's two voices that are iconic of their times, but they've never been brought together before. They're on the mountains of Switzerland. They come together in a studio to say, let's produce something. And very quickly, they release a work that is fire. It has one of the most wonderful drum fills and the most exquisite blend of male vocals you might hear. It's Under Pressure.

That's David Bowie and Queen, Freddie Mercury, really. Under Pressure. Nice comeback, Ash, says Chipper. Chipper's back. Chipper's back. We've gone on our Swiss holiday. Now I want all of you to come on this journey. We'll stay in this slightly rock realm. The main thing about duets is, yes, we've got some professional singers in tonight, and we'll go back to them in just a moment. But I would like us all to realise we can sing with our mum. We can sing with our mum. And that's what your next performer has done. His name's Abhishek. He's a performer from the US. It's a short song. It's a version of Creep. And Avi is playing Creep. Avi, I guess, is like myself, an Indian new migrant, came to the West very young. So he's into that Western rock and roll sound. But his mum grew up in India and she does classical Indian singing. And they fuse those two worlds together in this song.

That is Avi Sheck with Radiohead's Creep, and Mum with the ragas, with the rag Bilawal in the background as well. So duets can be with you and family as well. Just a short detour. Let's return to our formal playlist though, and we'll have your Carpenter's request very soon. But I would like to take us back to 1967. This is our earliest duet yet. This was unusual in that the recording was done separately. So Marvin Gaye and Tammy Terrell are recording this separately, but it still blends together so well. And it's a track you'll still hear played on the radio. Sorry, that was one for later. It had jumped down in the middle of it. This is the... Wait, let me just get the song correctly. That's studio tech issues. Here it is. Here it is. This is... Ain't No Mountain High Enough by Marvin Gaye and Tammy Terrell.

That is Marvin Gaye and Tammy Terrell. A motivational song, really, about overcoming big barriers, mountains, rivers, doesn't matter how high, how wide, we can make it. So some uplifting lyrics, which is, I guess, if you're going to be singing on stage in a duet, you want to keep it positive. Let's move forward from Motown to 1983. We're firmly in the realm of country, country pop. In fact, this one has a soft, romantic feel. It's very easy to sing along with. It was originally written by the Bee Gees, but they didn't perform it until Kenny Rogers and Dolly Parton did. This is Islands in the Stream.

0: That is Islands in the Stream by Kenny Rogers and Dolly Parton.
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0: Now, we realised during the quiz a couple of hours ago that there was a serious omission in this duet segment, and that is the Carpenters. So let's join. They've joined the lineup for tonight. This song is from 1971. Originally, it was written by Joe Raposo for Sesame Street, but it gained popularity when the Carpenters took it and made it their own.

Carpenter's version of Sing. That's a first day at school song, isn't it? So imagine 12 years have flown by. It was 17, we're 18, it's 1976. We're at the club. We're at the club for the first time. We've got our flares on. We've got our party hat, buttoned up shirt. Mum doesn't know, Dad doesn't know where we are, but we're at the club and this is on.

1976, that was us. Don't Go Breaking My Heart. Kiki D, Elton John. Robin says, morning, Ashwin. Enjoying what you've put together. You'll never please everyone when it comes to music, so we just accept other people have different tastes and go along with their choices. Thanks for your efforts. The songs are great. Can I, though, Robin, take a moment to dive into your brains before we return to the formal official playlist? Because there's some really interesting suggestions that have come through. So Stuart has quickly cut some audio together based on some requests. I'd like to start with a minute of a piece that has been sent through. Angela from Surrey Hills had said, great contemporary duets, but one of the most outstanding and beautiful operatic duets is the Flower Duet from Dilip Lakhme. Is it Dilip Lakhme? And people will recognise the tune when they hear it. You're doing a wonderful job. Thank you, Angela. Let's just play a sample of what was in Angela's brain.

like it. It's captivatingly operatic, Angela. That actually reminds me, one of the songs in my playlist was classical in theme. So we might turn to that now. Classical pop, though, this is Andrea Bocelli and Celine Dion.

That's the prayer by Celine Dion and Andrea Bocelli, two powerful voices in their own regard. That classical piece from Angela, there's a longer version that I should have played, which has the most iconic part of it, which would have been very familiar. So I apologize, Angela. That was a piece I was not familiar with, so a small section had been cut out. So we are, I think, 18 minutes away from the culmination of this journey of duets. Let me take you somewhere new. We're moving around between genres. We've had Motown. We've had the mountains of Switzerland playing Queen. Let's go to two characters we haven't heard from yet, George Michael and Aretha Franklin. So this was from 1987. So it's a pop and soul combination, bringing together two artists from two different heydays, really, coming together in this song. It's about love and support, has a very warm tone, and this hit number one in both the US and the UK.

0: That's Aretha, Aretha Franklin and George Michael. I knew you were waiting.
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0: Okay, I've had another text message that has come in. Thank you for your... Anne has said, great segment, Ashwin, thanks. Aretha and George is one of my favourites, are one of my favourites. Who is this? No name on this one, but says, Ashwin, I'm enjoying your show. I always listen to various night shows of the ABC and have been since I was a young boy, as I grew up in regional Victoria in the 1960s and 70s. It was our family's connection with good banter and a confirmation city. I'm not sure if that's an autocorrect. Yes, I'm a bloke at 61 years old and the music was from the 50s, 60s and 70s. Well, okay, that reminds me of... I just want to try to pull up this text. Here it is. It says, what about some old jazz or even Dixieland? You have a lot of older listeners who would appreciate it. Modern ABC presenters and producers seem to have an allergy to jazz. That's from John in Casey's Beach. P.S. I've been a daily listener to ABC Radio since 1951, when as a 10-year-old, I built a crystal set to hear Test Cricket relayed from England. What a wonderful run, 75 years or so listening to the ABC. I don't have a jazz song specifically, but I have something that echoes with jazz, maybe. This is from Frank Sinatra and Tony Bennett.

Well, Frank Sinatra and Tony Bennett, jazz adjacent, I would say. Jenny says, sorry I've missed this brilliant segment. Did you play Dolly and Kenny? We did. We did. Islands in the Stream, third song in or so. Claude says, great music, Ash. I'm dancing in my bed. You do such a great job. Thank you so much for all these wonderful singers. Thank you for messaging that in, Claude. Mo says, thanks for keeping me company, Ash, when I wasn't lonely tonight. Hope you get home safe and have a nice breakfast. I'm going to bed in a minute. Okay, before you go to bed, let's just rejoin the American Songbook for one more classic duet. I think we have time for two more in total. This is Unforgettable by Natalie Cole and Nat King Cole.

That is Unforgettable by Natalie Cole and Nat King Cole. So many good suggestions that have come through. We couldn't get to all of them, unfortunately. We played a couple. I would like to end on someone who's not here anymore, Eva Cassidy and Katie Melua, who had this wonderful

0: That is Katie Melua and Eva Cassidy with What a Wonderful World. Thanks for listening to this music special, duet special. I'm Ashwin Sekar. Stuart's been taking your requests as well. We've cut a few in. It's quite gentle, that segment, wasn't it? I know some of you like a bit of rock and roll, a bit of Spine and AC/DC. We might have a pick-me-up song after the news, but a lot of you are enjoying that gorgeous quiet tone in the darkness as well. We're about to switch gears into a unusual topic. It's the arrival of bird flu, which we hope is not too serious, but let's get the background on what bird flu is, what the scope of it is currently in Australia, and what can be done. That's coming up after the news.
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0: Good morning, Tim Wharton with ABC News. The federal government is set to introduce legislation which will double the maximum penalty for social media companies not adhering to Australia's social media ban for under-16s. Harry Buttenshaw reports.
1: The world-leading social media ban for Australians under 16 came into effect last December. But Prime Minister Anthony Albanese says social media companies still aren't doing enough to adhere to the new regulations. Under the proposed new changes, the maximum penalty for companies which fail to block under-16s from their platform will double to $99 million. The changes would also afford the eSafety Commissioner stronger powers to compel social media platforms to provide evidence of their age restriction measures.
0: The death toll from devastating twin earthquakes in Venezuela has risen to over 1,400 as the search continues for potential survivors in the rubble. Patricia Tiano has the details.
2: More than 3,200 are injured and another 3,100 are now homeless after quakes with magnitudes of 7.2 and 7.5 hit less than a minute apart while most were home for a national holiday. Countries around the world are continuing to send out rescue missions to Venezuela, with the UN's coordination system showing at least 20 international rescue teams have been deployed, with 32 others mobilizing. The exact number of people missing is unclear, but UN aid chief Tom Fletcher recently disclosed the toll could be more than 50,000. It's now a race against time for rescuers, as the 72-hour window since the quakes nears its end.
0: Bahrain has accused Iran of undermining regional stability and exporting chaos after it said it was targeted by two Iranian attack drones. Bridget Rollison has more from Jerusalem.
3: Bahrain said Iran fired two attack drones into its territory on Saturday

0: in an apparent retaliation after the US launched strikes on Iranian military sites. The US said it attacked Iranian missile and drone facilities as well as coastal radar sites in response to Iran firing drones at a container ship in the Strait of Hormuz just over a week after a new ceasefire deal was signed between the two countries. The British Navy reported a second attack in the Strait of Hormuz with an oil tanker struck on Saturday as tensions in the critical waterway threaten the peace deal.
1: The Central African Republic has declared a cholera outbreak after confirming 24 deaths and 197 cases near the capital Bangui. Here's the BBC's Richard Kagoyi.
2: This is the Central Africa Republic's first major cholera outbreak in 10 years. It has been confirmed in two districts just south of the capital, Bangui. Health officials say measures have been put in place to contain the disease in the affected areas and nearby towns. The high number of dead is especially worrying in a country where many people still lack access to clean water and proper sanitation. The authorities are also on high alert as the neighbouring Democratic Republic of the Congo, currently battling an Ebola epidemic, is also seeing a surge in cholera cases, the worst in 25 years.
1: Serbia's populist president, Aleksandar Vučić, says he will resign within weeks and has announced early presidential and parliamentary elections. It comes after a year and a half of nationwide anti-corruption protests led by students after the collapse of an awning at a railway station in the northern city of Novi Sad, which killed 16. Just days ago, students marked the 2024 deaths and demanded snap general elections. Sport now, and in the AFL, Port Adelaide has pulled off a huge upset, defeating Adelaide by 26 points in Showdown 60. ABC Sport, Aaron Bryans reports.
3: After an early arm wrestle, the Power dominated clearance, kicking 8 of 9 goals either side of half-time as Zach Butters surged to his second Showdown medal with 37 touches, 13 clearances and 11 inside 50s. The Crows missing out on a spot in the top four, whilst Port keep their wildcard hopes alive. Earlier, Collingwood moved into the top 10 with a 34-point win over Richmond, and Carlton are 6-0 under coach Josh Fraser, beating West Coast by 53 points at Docklands. Aaron Bryans, ABC Sport, Adelaide.
1: In rugby league, Manly has jumped up to fifth spot on the NRL ladder after a dominant 30-4 win over the Melbourne Storm. The win was soured for the Sea Eagles, with news 5'8 Luke Brooks may have suffered a devastating season-ending ACL injury. The Storm also lost two players to injury during the match, while both sides had men sent to the sin bin in the second half. Meanwhile, the North Queensland Cowboys have stunned ladder leaders Penrith with a 26-12 win in Townsville, and the Dolphins claimed their eighth straight wet victory with a 26-24 win over the Warriors. You're up to date with the latest in ABC News. For more news at any time, you can download the ABC Listen app.
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5: Good morning. We are about to get the lowdown on bird flu, exactly what it is and how serious this new arrival of it might be on our shores. Hopefully nothing too serious, but we'll find out the science behind it. And you can join in for some conversation if you like on that topic or anything else. All you have to do is text 0437 774 774, or you can call in on 1300 800 222. That's the plan. Some nature discussion. In the meantime, we had a very gentle hour of duets. I'd like to put a bit of spine in the music. Not AC/DC level spine. Let's meet halfway.

0: That's Journey. And Don't Stop Believing. Very soon, we'll see if we can understand bird flu a little bit better, what it is and what the threat is. But in just a moment, before that, we'll cross to the World Cup.
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0: ABC Sports, Amanda Shalala joins you now. Hello, Amanda.
2: Hi, Ashwin.
0: Whereabouts are you in the US now?
2: I am in beautiful, glorious Boston. What a great city, Ashwin. I do feel very lucky to have been roaming around North America for this continent, and I landed here in Boston a couple of days ago, and it is just such a great city.
0: Do you feel a bit smarter walking around Boston? Such a Harvard University kind of town, isn't it?
2: I am currently on the grounds of MIT, which is where all the geniuses come from. I was at Harvard earlier. I have been being a bit of a tourist this morning, and I have been looking around in awe, just thinking, oh my goodness, how cool would it be to go here? But I am not smart enough to go here either, yeah, so that's okay.
0: It's very hard. We all disappointed our parents not making it to Harvard, but you have got a more exciting job, I believe, covering the World Cup, this major event. What should we be looking out for at the moment?
2: So today we've got a lot of action on the pitch. I would say for our audience, for Australians, the most interesting games would be England v Panama. England, if they win this, they'll guarantee top spot in the group. They do not want to drop any points here, though, because they've got Ghana and Croatia hot on their heels in the group. So still the places to be decided. I think the Three Lions will put in a good performance, though, and bounce back from a disappointing scoreless draw with Ghana in their last game. The other big game, which will be tonight local time, is Colombia and Portugal in Miami. We know there is a huge Latin American influence in Miami. This game has apparently been the most sought after out of any group stage game with the most ticket requests. So I think there'll be a brilliant atmosphere there. Colombia currently on top of that group, but Portugal could top it if they win with the one and only Cristiano Ronaldo. So those are the two bumper games I'd be looking forward to today.
0: Okay, and I'm looking at the time. So Panama versus England, it's saying starts 7 a.m. That must be Australian Eastern Standard Time. In Colombia, Portugal, 9:30 a.m. AEST.
2: Yeah, these are perfect times. How good has this World Cup been for Australians? All the times have been like early morning, not really overnight, not too bad, or afternoon. So I think it's been great that Australians have been able to really get into it and follow it when usually it's not in a good time zone for us.
0: No, this is, yeah, very convenient. Are there any highlights from yesterday that have caught your attention?
2: You had Don't Stop Believing playing, yeah. And that could be the theme song for Cabo Verde, the second smallest nation to ever qualify for a World Cup, a tiny archipelago nation of around 500,000 people. Ashwin, they're going through to the knockout stage. They've had three draws in the group stage, including last night a scoreless draw with Saudi Arabia, but they have all been celebrated like wins. It is the greatest underdog story of this tournament. And guess who they get to play next? Argentina. Reigning champions. So if they could beat them, that would be one of the greatest triumphs of all time. I think their great journey may end, though.
0: Yeah, that would be really dangerous, actually, for the Argentinians. They've got some very passionate fans, so hopefully that all stays good. But what's the population of this small town, the small country?
2: Yeah, so it's about 500,000 people, but a lot of the players they've recruited from elsewhere, players that have heritage. One of the best examples is Roberto Lopez, or Pico, as they call him. He was born in Ireland. He's Irish, but his dad is from Cabo Verde. He was working in a bank. He got a message on LinkedIn saying, hey, do you want to play for the country? And here he is at a World Cup. I should mention as well that New Zealand, our friends across the ditch, played last night as well. Unfortunately, they had a 5-1 loss to Belgium, so they're out of the tournament. A bit of a tough way for them to go out.
0: Yeah, apology, commiserations to the Kiwis as well. That's, and I appreciate the bank giving this person 6 weeks off. That's a difficult leave application to put to your boss, isn't it?
2: Well, I think he's a full-time footballer now, thankfully.
0: Okay, that's right.
2: Still not pulling in the big bucks. He's not in any of the top leagues, but he's made the transition from the bank to full-time football.
0: Good. That's probably better for the team. Amanda, thanks for catching up with us today.
2: Thanks, Ashwin.
0: 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That was Amanda Shalala from ABC Sport. Let's, in a moment, cross to the world of birds.
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0: You might have seen in the news that dead birds have been washing up on the shores of Western Australia, the victims of a new strain of bird flu. So what does that mean for the rest of the country? How devastating might this be in Australia more broadly? And how can we stop it? Our guest this morning is Professor Michael Ward from the University of Sydney Disease Ecology Lab. Good morning, Michael.
3: Good morning, Ashwin.
0: Can we start with what bird flu is and if there's something different about this strain?
3: Yeah, so bird flu, it's caused by a virus, so it's an influenza virus. A little bit similar, I guess, to our seasonal influenza, but slightly different. So this particular strain, originally we saw it in 1996 in Hong Kong, so 30 years ago. It's called H5N1, and it's been sort of spreading around the world. And about 2 years ago, it sort of changed. We got this new strain of this version that seemed to, well, we know has been killing lots of wild animals, wild birds and wild mammals. And that's also been spreading through the Americas, down into Antarctica. And we saw it last week arrive in Western Australia.
0: How contagious is it between animals? How near do they need to be to each other to contract it?
3: It's highly contagious. So it is spread by direct contact. So, you know, birds or mammals sort of mixing. But it is a highly contagious virus that spreads, very quickly within these populations once it appears.
0: So what's the scope of it in Australia so far?
3: Yeah, so what we've seen, it's quite fast moving. A week ago or Friday, so, you know, nearly 10 days ago, it was announced that first case or the first two cases we saw in Western Australia. And then there was this case in South Australia, and I believe there's been one more confirmed case in Western Australia, so that brings us to four now. It's still only four cases, so it's quite sporadic, but we've been expecting, you know, a rapid increase in deaths and cases. So we're sort of waiting to see what happens, particularly this week, you know, whether we get this rapid escalation or whether it's just these sporadic cases we're going to see, essentially, in these birds that have come up from Antarctica.
0: You're listening to Professor Michael Ward from the University of Sydney talking to us about bird flu. And if you have a bird flu question, you can text it to 0437 774 774. You can call in as well on 1300 800 222. What kind of steps should we be taking at this stage of the outbreak?
3: Yeah, at this stage, I mean, a lot of it is just surveillance and monitoring, seeing, you know, what's going to happen, how it unfolds. Unfortunately, there's not a lot we can do in the wild bird population. There's, you know, not a lot we can do to stop that spread. But we're particularly concerned about spillover into domestic poultry, so, you know, chickens and ducks and geese. So really the approach there is to try to separate our poultry from those sort of wild birds. So, you know, stopping the contact, stopping these wild birds coming into where we raise poultry. So commercial farms, you know, that's not too difficult. We just, you know, have that barrier. It has become difficult, though, with the way we free range poultry these days. So we like to have poultry out in paddocks. Of course, you know, when they're in paddocks, that's really difficult to stop wild birds, you know, interacting with those poultry. So they might sort of bring those birds inside. Backyard poultry, that's, you know, a whole different matter. Trying to stop wild birds coming into your backyard is very difficult. So, you know, things like trying to separate, you know, feed and water and bringing chickens inside, you know, into pens, those sort of approaches really are sort of what we're looking at.
0: So if it's quite difficult, like you said, to bring all our birds inside while this risk is there, especially in those organic farms, if they don't have houses, if they don't have sheds for the birds, is this something that we're at the mercy of nature? There's very little we can do in that situation.
3: It seems, yeah, pretty much. I mean, there is a vaccine that has been used for the H5N1 strain previously, particularly in Southeast Asia. But that vaccine, it comes with a lot of sort of risk. You know, one thing is it doesn't really stop the disease. It just sort of suppresses the disease. The other thing is it can actually cause more problems, you know, when you're putting vaccine into a system like that for a virus that just recombines a lot. So, you know, influenza is one of those viruses that likes to change. So if you're vaccinating and putting, you know, vaccine strains of the virus into the environment, that can actually cause more problems than it solves. So, yeah, it's really sort of biosecurity, separating poultry from chickens. Once it gets into poultry from wild birds, once it gets into the, you know, the, say, chickens or other poultry sectors, We can, or often you see it spread through movement between farms. So, you know, people moving or moving products or, say, egg cartons or things like that, you know, even on hands. So a lot of basic biosecurity just to stop it all, you know, spreading through those sort of between those flocks as well. That's the other important thing.
0: Is there a treatment as well?
3: No, there's no treatment. So, and particularly at the moment, you know, given this is an incursion, if we find it in any of those poultry flocks, they would be destocked to try and, you know, immediately stamp down on any disease spread that might happen.
0: So I can imagine farmers would be quite nervous. That could be a very expensive situation as well if there's poultry, large stocks of poultry involved. Do we know where the risk areas are in Australia for large stocks of vulnerable poultry?
3: Yeah, so, I mean, it depends where, you know, I guess the poultry production in Australia is particularly probably, you know, Victoria and New South Wales. So that would be, yeah, that's the sort of area we're really concerned about if it does spread. And we don't know if it's spread from Western Australia to South Australia, probably more likely both independent incursions from Antarctica. But if we got spread to the eastern states, that would be, you know, in terms of, you know, poultry production, so chicken and eggs, that would be a major impact.
0: I've had a question asking, what effect is this virus having on penguins in Antarctica?
3: Yeah, so this is really interesting with this virus and this change. I mean, previously the H5N1, it infected wild birds, and wild birds would spread it around the globe, essentially. But they weren't really affected. I mean, there are some cases where there was disease, but generally they weren't affected, and they just spread it to different regions, and then you'd see spillover into poultry. This new strain that's emerged a couple of years ago, it's called clade 2.3.3.4b. It was

0: very unusual in that it was actually killing wild birds, and then we saw it spilling over into mammals, like sea mammals, so sea lions and those sort of animals, and it was actually killing them. It was highly lethal to those sort of animals. So as far as we know, I mean, it's early days, but you know, most birds and mammals seem quite susceptible to this virus. So those sort of populations, yeah, we're concerned. And that's the other thing with this particular strain, is the sort of conservation impacts. So particularly some of our species, we'd be very concerned about, you know, endangered species of wild birds and also mammals. So
1: Yeah.
0: yeah, it really is concerning.
1: Donald has said, "Hi, Ash, in the subantarctic H5N1 killed over 13,000 southern elephant seal pups on Heard Island. The virus decimated elephant seal populations on South Georgia. Do you have any information about that kind of scale of
0: Yeah,
1: destruction?"
0: that's correct. I mean, that's the reports, and that seems to be the Heard Island incident is likely. What I saw yesterday was, you know, the virus is very, very similar to what was isolated there. So it seems like that's probably the point, the launching point from the Antarctic region into these, you know, these cases we've seen just last week. So it's the same virus that then has just jumped up. Even though it's a long way away, I think it's, you know, 3 or 4,000 kilometres, it has managed to, you know, breach the Southern Ocean and ended up on our shores.
1: How do these viruses mutate?
0: Yeah, that's a good question. I'm not a virologist, so I can't
1: Right.
0: really tell you exactly, but it's a process. So there's, I mean, these influenza viruses, there's both mutation that will occur sort of almost at random, as sort of the genes of the virus are sort of are changing, and there's also recombination. So there's a lot of different viruses out there, avian influenza viruses, and we've seen a lot. You know, we do have a lot in Australia. We know that they're called low pathogenic, so they don't actually cause much disease. But there's a whole range. They're defined by two particular genes called hemagglutination and neuraminidase. So there's all those combinations, so that, you know, there's hundreds of different versions of avian influenza, but it's the sort of virus that just loves to sort of change. It just constantly changes, so every time it's being transmitted, there's a chance that there's going to be a recombination, and there's also a chance of a mutation. So that's the problem with this virus. It just keeps, you know, it's always one step ahead of us. It's always changing, and that's how it survives. That's how it persists.
1: You're listening to Professor Michael Ward from the University of Sydney Disease Ecology Lab telling us about this new strain of bird flu. Chris has asked if caged poultry will be safe from the flu. So is it airborne or liquid-borne?
0: So normally it's, as I said, sort of direct contact, which means really chickens are very close together. So generally they're sort of respiratory, so you know droplets as they're breathing, or you know, discharges, or fecal. So if there's sort of contamination of the, you know, surfaces, so that's sort of fairly close. It does need fairly close contact to spread. But the other thing is with this virus, it can survive in the environment, in some conditions, maybe up to 30 days. So if you get contamination of the environment, other birds can pick it up. So we think maybe in the wild that happens. So for example, you know, maybe ducks on a pond, the pond could get contaminated, and then it spreads through all the ducks that are on that pond. So it's got both those sort of routes of spread. So again, it's a very clever virus. It's very efficient at spreading. It's highly contagious.
1: What steps have been, this is a question from Derek, what steps have been taken to counter this disease overseas?
0: Yeah, so overseas, you know, we sort of think, you know, what lessons can we learn? Unfortunately, with this virus, and we've seen in North America and Europe, for example, it's the same sort of problem. Like, people there have had to bring poultry indoors to try and separate them from wild birds, and then it's just really good biosecurity. So it's, you know, being very careful about, you know, people visiting farms, going from one farm to the next, moving any equipment, moving any eggs, being very strict with hygiene. That's sort of really been the approach, because other countries haven't haven't wanted to go down the vaccination route because that hasn't really been, you know, that there's been a lot of controversy about that. So, yeah, pretty much it's sort of biosecurity and hygiene that's been used. In terms of wildlife, there's not really a lot that can be done except just monitoring, using surveillance systems to know what's going on.
1: Are we at risk of losing any bird species?
0: Possibly we are. I mean, it depends what happens on... I think maybe, you know, the next week or 2 weeks will tell whether this is just several sort of sporadic cases of essentially, you know, these migrating birds that have been washed up on the shore that we're detecting, which is great to know that it's entered. You know, the best case scenario is it's just those incursions and they're not spreading into the local wild bird population. Because once it's in the local wild bird population, then the risk to poultry is you know, greatly increased. And then, you know, we've got the chance of becoming endemic. So it's probably a little bit early to tell, but, you know, fingers crossed that it's just these, you know, incursions that are happening and that they'll stop maybe in a few weeks or a month or so. But given how contagious this disease is, you know, it's a good possibility it's going to, you know, become endemic and spread through our wild bird populations and then pose a risk to both our poultry and ourselves.
1: Yes, ourselves. We'll get to the humans in just a moment. Before then, mm-hmm. Ben has asked a question. Does this new version of the bird flu affect dogs?
0: Oh, good question, Ben. I don't know if anyone knows yet. It wouldn't be surprising if it does because this version does seem to have the ability to cross over into mammals quite easily. And that's the big concern when we talk about, you know, of course we're mammals, talk about public health. That's the big concern. Possibly, I wouldn't know for sure.
1: Too early to say yet, it seems. So let's talk about that human risk. And if you're just listening in, I'll just give you a quick heads up. Australia All Over will join in 1 minute's time. So we'll keep going on the western part of the country, but many of you on the eastern side of the country, outside of WA, will be switching over to Australia All Over with Macca. As we continue, what's the risk to humans? Can you elaborate a bit more on that? What's the chance of it crossing over, or is it still too early to say that as well?
0: Well, I mean, we know it does cross over. So there's been in other countries, probably in the Americas particularly, yeah, there's been cases of this virus crossing over into humans and causing disease. And I think even one or two cases of death. So we know it happens. How commonly that happens, that's yet to sort of be seen. And when it happens, it seems to be like individuals becoming infected, but not transmitting the disease to other people. So that's the big thing, that as long as it's just individual infections, not
1: one,
0: good for
1: one
0: the person,
1: moment,
0: of
1: Professor
0: course.
1: Michael Weir, just one yes. moment. Just as we are doing this crossover, you're joined by Macca. That was for everyone on the East Coast. If you are on the West Coast, you are listening to Professor Michael Ward from the University of Sydney Disease Ecology Lab. Sorry, Professor, please continue.
0: That's okay. Yes, as I was saying, it has crossed over already. We see those individual sort of cases, but so far, people that are infected with this don't go on to infect other people. Okay. So that's when we have a pandemic starting, when humans can actually transmit it to other humans. So at the moment, it's just sort of direct spillover and it sort of ends. But that's why public health authorities are, you know, highly concerned about this and watching it very closely, that it doesn't develop that next step into a pandemic.
1: I've had a question asking, how was it detected? Are we randomly checking birds?
0: We do have an existing surveillance system that's been in place for, well, probably decades now, where wild birds are tested. So it was detected in as part of that system. And also part of that is just passive surveillance where, you know, if you do see wild birds and you alert the authorities, testing might be done. In this case, you know, given the imminent threat from, you know, these outbreaks in Antarctica, and particularly the one on Heard Island, which is sort of closest to the Australian mainland, yeah, any sort of any of these seabirds that are found dead, it's highly suspicious, so they'd be ruled out for avian influenza.
1: Can you see from the outside that a bird has been affected, or do you have to do a blood test?
0: It's pretty much a blood test. I mean, usually, because they're wild birds, usually they're just found dead. You know, occasionally they might be found sick, But it's very difficult to tell what's causing that. And I do know sort of there's been testing, other results released where the birds have been tested, they're negative. I think there was one group, there was one positive, and I think four were negative. So there's certainly other causes, a lot of other causes of death and death and illness in these migratory birds. But particularly that, overseas, what we've seen, when it comes in, you see what we call mass mortality events. So you might just see, 10 or 20 or 100 bird carcasses. You might find that, and that's highly unusual. And that really is, highly suspicious of avian influenza. That's often all we see is just death. So that's, you would definitely be testing anything like that.
1: As an ecologist, are we doing everything ecologically that we can to keep our country safe?
0: Yeah, it's a good question. I think a lot of us, it's hard to come up with ideas even of what we can do when you have, these are wild bird populations, they're highly mobile. So there's not a lot you can do. You can protect, obviously, poultry because that's within our, we control poultry. We're able to protect and, separate poultry from wild birds as much as we can. But in terms of the wild bird population, and then also mammals, particularly sea mammals, there's very little we can do. There's no treatment. For individuals, you might, care for them in hospitals under, biosecurity standards. And they, could survive, but that's just sort of individuals. You can't do that on a large, scale. So, yeah, unfortunately, there's not really a lot we can do except just, watch and monitor and look at where this virus is, and where it's moving and where we could anticipate the next spot might be.
1: Would you say it's too early for people to bring their birds inside, their dogs inside, to create that separation and boundary you were talking about before?
0: Yeah, I think so. I think until we know sort of it's in an area and in a district, you wouldn't do that because, you don't know how long you have to do it for. So it's, better just to wait until we know. And that's why surveillance is so important. If we know it's entered an area, then you would be looking at those sort of measures, and what and anything else you could do to try and minimize the risk.
1: If we get into vaccinations, does that create any side effects, problems for the birds that are vaccinated? Do consumers recoil against vaccinated birds when they're at the supermarket? What's the human reaction to vaccinated poultry?
0: Yeah, the vaccine, I mean, it isn't a food safety risk, but yeah, there's definitely a perception of, anything that's been vaccinated, particularly for a disease like this. So that's another reason we would avoid vaccination. One is it's, like I said before, it's sort of masks the disease. So it's almost like giving up that, the disease is here and we can't do anything about it. So we're just going to vaccinate and reduce our losses. Traditionally, sort of in Australia, we'd prefer to fight the disease and eradicate it, if that's an option, rather than vaccination. And the other thing with the vaccination is, the vaccines, they're okay, they're not great, and there's this risk involved. So it's sort of, I think when you look at everything together, you would prefer to avoid going down that vaccination pathway.
1: Greg has asked about cooking infected chicken killing the H5N1 bird flu and it being safe to eat. Do we know anything about that, whether cooking kills the virus?
0: Yeah, so cooking is very good at eliminating the virus. What we've seen is, early on with this H5N1, we were seeing cases in, for example, in Southeast Asia, associated with wet markets. So this is where poultry would be purchased and prepared straight away. Those sort of situations, we did see some spillover occurring with, the people preparing poultry. So, slaughtering and, defeathering and, all those sort of procedures, not with the cooking as such. So cooking, the temperature inactivates this virus quickly. So the normal food preparation is fine. It's not a risk at all. It's only in those sort of unusual situations where there might be, blood and fluid from, birds, fresh carcasses, and, there could be, droplets and things like that. That's where some people have got infected, in other countries. We wouldn't, in the way we prepare food, it's not a food safety risk.
1: You are listening to Professor Michael Ward from the University of Sydney Disease Ecology Lab talking to us about bird flu. If you've just joined and you've got a question for Michael, you can text 0437 774 774. is the system of states and territories we have in this country, is that fit for this nationwide threat full of fast-moving birds?
0: Yeah, that's a good question. And yeah, it's the same question for a lot of these sort of foreign diseases that we are concerned about. Yes, each state is responsible for animal health, so they respond accordingly. But there is sort of coordination at the federal level. So, you know, each state, I guess, has different circumstances. So it probably is appropriate. I mean, the response in Western Australia might be different to the response in Victoria. So having those sort of differences probably isn't a bad thing, but there certainly is coordination. And you know, states, you know, we have an Australian-wide plan, a response plan for each disease. So that includes avian influenza. So there is that sort of nationwide coordination. General approach is the same, but there might be, you know, depending on local circumstances, there could be slight variations in that response.
1: Is this also something that happens more in warmer climates? Do the birds that are infected tend to travel in the tropics and the subtropical regions, or are cold climates affected? I suppose I'm answering it by the source being Antarctica. It's probably Everyone's at risk, aren't they?
0: That's right. And we used to think, I mean, it is interesting, you know, probably we were thinking it was a more tropical temperate type disease, but, you know, the Antarctica thing is, you know, completely turned that on its head. I mean, it's interesting, this disease has been particularly in Asia and East Asia for 30 years, and we've always been looking to the north. We thought we would get H5N1 avian influenza coming from the north because there's a major flyway. So migratory birds go up and down between, you know, essentially Siberia all the way down to Australia. So, you know, millions of birds every year are traversing that flyway. And we thought with H5N1 sort of in Asia, we would see it in Australia, you know, quickly, but it never occurred. So after 30 years, we still didn't see it. It's ironic, it's sort of spread down through the Americas into Antarctica and come up basically through the back door. We've had a bit of a heads up, you know, the last year or two, we started looking in that direction, but that's completely different to our normal sort of disease preparedness. We're sort of looking north. We were thinking it was coming from the north through the tropics, essentially down the east coast. That just didn't happen.
1: Mm. Yeah, very new and surprising. So it looks like the message is watch and wait. Is there anything we haven't covered so far that you'd like to let people know?
0: I think we've covered most, but yeah, I mean, it is a watch and wait. Certainly be aware of what's going on, these cases as they occur. If more cases occur next week where they're occurring, you know, at the moment, I mean, it's very isolated. So that area around Esperance and then the Fleurieu Peninsula in South Australia, I mean, they are very sort of, I guess you would call them fairly isolated areas. You know, not a lot of people live in those areas. They're not major poultry areas. So at the moment, you know, that's good news for us. We're just sort of, like I said, you know, the next few weeks I think will be very telling. You know, is this just a series of those, a few birds washed up on shore, or has it got into our wild bird population and then potentially into poultry?
1: Well, it's a comprehensive set of questions, and I appreciate your answer, Professor Michael Ward. Appreciate your answers today.
0: You're welcome.
1: Michael is from the University of Sydney Disease Ecology Lab. That was a slight touch of Sesame Street by mistake, but I don't regret it because that brought a bit of joy into our hearts for just a moment. What I meant to do was play a sweep and then a song. And then I would like to take you kind of bouncing off this topic of birds and avian flu and virus risks. How do we protect ourselves? One is steps, protections and barriers, but what about personnel, expertise? There's a real shortage of veterinarians, especially in these rural areas that we've been talking about. So in a moment, we'll take you into that problem of vet shortages out in the bush and what can be done to fix it. No Sesame Street for now. This is Baby Animals and One Word.

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0: One of the challenges in this big spread out country is making sure there's enough staff in so many different jobs around. And veterinarians in particular are calling for more government help to attract and keep professionals in rural Australia. The industry says that the cost of mandatory placements is a big barrier for students trying to gain experience in remote areas. Sophie Johnson reports.
5: Having access to veterinary services are an important part of life for any animal owner, whether it be pets or livestock. But a 2024 survey by the Australian Veterinary Association found more than a third of veterinary positions take over a year to fill, with shortages higher in rural and regional areas, where 44% of roles remain vacant for extended periods. General Manager of a rural veterinary practice, Jason Chuck, says part of the challenge is getting students out of the city.
6: Yeah, so we've got more vet schools in Australia and more places for veterinary students than we've ever had. One of the challenges the profession has had is the attrition of vets, particularly at sort of that five-year mark of their career. Our challenge isn't really around getting vet students into the profession in the first place. It's been on keeping them, but also on getting them out from the cities and attracting them into country Australia. I guess it's one of the reasons the

0: profession's been a little disappointed that the Commonwealth, the federal government hasn't added the vets to the Commonwealth Prac Placement Scheme and supported vets with financial assistance while they're students to get them out into country Australia. Vets have one of the highest requirements for prac work of any profession, 52 weeks of prac work they have to do over the course of their studies, and it would go a hell of a long way to help us attract them out into the country if they were financially supported to do so during their studies.
1: The Commonwealth Prac Payment Scheme, which took effect last July, provides financial assistance to students undertaking mandatory placements in teaching, nursing, midwifery and social work. In a statement, a Department of Education spokesperson said the university's accord recommended further work on how employees could reduce financial hardship for students in fields outside nursing, midwifery, teaching and social work. Mr. Chuck says there are a lot of reasons for rural workforce shortages, including concerns about work-life balance and after-hours work.
0: I think some of the perception around the challenges of after-hours care are already being addressed by the profession, and now we really just need to do a better job of showing our young and new and recent graduates that perhaps some of the challenges they've heard about aren't as significant as maybe they fear.
1: Veterinary science graduate Aaron Herzberg was planning to specialise in treating small animals. But a rural scholarship opened up Dr. Herzberg to a life in the bush, changing the course of his career forever. Originally from Melbourne, he now lives in Malanda, nearly 3,000 kilometres from his home, working at the clinic run by Mr. Chuck.
2: When I started uni, I didn't know the front end of a cow from the back. But when I started my farm placements, particularly just the end of the first year, actually, on a cattle property in central Queensland, the people really opened my eyes to the rural lifestyle and how rewarding it could be.
1: Dr. Herzberg now helps train students on placement.
2: One good experience as a student can change your life. I mean, that changed my life. That those 2 weeks in the middle of nowhere, in the middle of the outback, the family that I stayed with, they're the ones who changed my life. And so the amount of students that come here thinking, I want to be a small animal vet, and then they leave here saying, I want to do mixed practice, that's what really feels good.
1: Dr. Herzberg believes more support would make a huge difference in introducing students to rural vet life.
2: Working three jobs through uni at a time to pay for placements isn't very sustainable, and it really limits the exposure that people can get. It's hard to have the positive experiences if you're stressing about finances or you just can't afford the plane ticket or the Greyhound bus ride, not to mention the accommodation as well. So, yeah, I was lucky with other opportunities, like with a scholarship system, which helped immensely instead. But if it wasn't for that, I wouldn't have had the chance to experience all these things. Like, for example, I went to the Weeper TBS practice when I was a student, which this scholarship program paid for. So I got to experience that, you know, tip of Australia completely out of nowhere. But not having any financial support means that it's a very real barrier for almost all students. And, well, if we want to invest in people, if we want more people to move to these areas, we need to show them why they might want to. And they can't do that unless they go there.
3: That was Sophie Johnson's report on bringing vets out into rural areas. I'd like to stay in the bush. And, you know, sometimes we talk about a wine-growing region, the Hunter Valley, the Barossa Valley. There's something about the soil and the climate and the farming practices that make the grapes taste a certain way. Well, the same apparently can be applied to barley. For a long time, it's been seen as this functional grain that's in the background. But an Adelaide Hills brewing company has now gone out to try and find a way to the finer side of this otherwise functional grain and the way it can carry flavour on its own. And as Landline's Kerry Strait found, the wine world's fascination with terroir is now finding its way into beer.
4: McLaren Vale is known for its wine, but grape grower Ollie Madgett is more focused on beer as he sows barley between his vines.
5: With a bit of a downturn in the wine industry, we wanted to actually optimise the usage of the whole of our block.
4: The unusual arrangement is part of a deal with Boutique Adelaide Hills Malthouse Malt Donkey. It leases part of Mr. Magid's vineyard to grow the brewing ingredient. Sam Barlow, who runs the state-of-the-art mini malt house, says the company also pays top dollar to other South Australian farmers who grow its barley.
6: They operate in the hundreds and hundreds and thousands of tonnes. And we're like, cool, we're looking for like 10 tonnes. So, yeah, the scale they sort of giggle at. But then we talk about paying a massive premium for the barley and then, yeah, they stop giggling at that point.
4: The idea is to take barley from functional commodity to flavour-carrying hero, an idea that started out as a homebrewing hobby in Peter Mitchell's shed.
7: I don't think barley and beer was something that was necessarily on the list. I fell into it because I had a passion project at home, and we started doing some really good stuff.
4: Mr. Mitchell's family is well known in the wool industry. It owns major processor Mitchell Wool. His grandfather was also one of the pioneers of barley and wheat breeding in Australia. And when Peter stepped away from running the wool business 12 years ago, he turned his hobby into an obsession.
7: We managed the beg, borrow and steal 30 to 40 different grains. Some of them hadn't been planted commercially for decades. People have been growing barley for years based on yield. Yield from the paddock, yield in the malt house. We're not. We're looking for flavour.
4: When he turned Malt Donkey into a commercial venture, the original aim was to just make the malt and supply existing breweries. But with no existing market, it started making beer too. Although what's coming off the bottling line looks more like sparkling wine, with the ale packaged in champagne-style bottles. For brewer Tom Whitehouse, the real point of difference, though, lies in the ingredients. Before joining Malt Donkey, he worked at some of Australia's best-known craft breweries, where hops took centre stage.
8: It's become a massive part, and, you know, brewers are going to hop selections overseas and getting really familiar with the farmers and the growers, and I think it was about time we started doing that with barley.
4: This isn't just about giving barley its moment in the spotlight. It's about proving the grain can carry flavour from the land into the bottle.
9: So this one's from Louth Bay, which is northeast of Port Lincoln on the Eyre Peninsula.
4: Malt Donkey has now brewed around 20 single-origin ales.
10: So to get quite an influence from the ocean, probably. Yeah. Yeah.
4: And someone who knows more than most about how farming environments influence flavour is acclaimed Barossa winemaker Ben Radford. At his cellar door in Eden Valley, his wines have been recently joined by a few fancy beers after a conversation with Malt Donkey planted the seed.
10: I've got a really good understanding of what grapes, Shiraz and Grenache, and what flavours you get from different, you know, terroirs or soil types and climate within the Barossa. And I went, imagine if we could show that with grain.
4: And now, after bringing his winemaker's lens to Malt Donkey's brewing expertise, the results are in.
11: So what are we tasting here?
10: Well, so this is our single origin ale from Moppa in the northern part of the Barossa Valley. So what we've done is we've picked the most extreme soil types and climates and made an ale from each of those sub-regions within the Barossa.
11: And have you been surprised by what you found?
10: I have been very surprised. And I had that epiphany moment where I sat down nice and quietly in the cottage after they'd all been bottled, lined them up. I went through, they are so different. It's amazing. I mean, wine has always been amazing as far as different flavours from different sites, especially in the Barossa. But I had no idea that grain had all these flavours locked within it.
4: It's now time to see what the potential market makes of these new-look terroir-infused ales, with the hospitality industry first to the tasting table. But at a time when alcohol consumption is down, disposable incomes are under pressure, and beer's identity is already well ingrained, the real test is whether Malt Donkey's attempt to create a new fine ale category can break through.
11: You think there is a gap there, but how challenging is it to find that gap in the market?
7: As big a challenge that it has been to create the thing in the first place. Just because it's nice doesn't mean there is a marketplace for it. I think it will be viable. but it'll be viable in a boutique way, just like a boutique winery will be. I think, however, we'll actually show the market what can be made, and I'd love us to then create the demand that other people choose to try and make better beers, better ales, because they can.
3: That was Landline's Kerry Strait with that report. So Barley's on the way out. Let's put some respect on Barley's name.

0: That's Queen. We Will Rock You. Shot of Bali first thing in the morning. Hope you have a wonderful day. Go rock something in your own world. I'm Ashwin Seeker. It was lovely to have you for the last 4 hours on Overnight. I'll be back next weekend as well. And Stuart Crichton has been producing. That's us for this weekend. Right now, it is news time.
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0: Good morning, Kerry Worthington with ABC News. Venezuela's top lawmaker Jorge Rodriguez has described recent twin earthquakes as the most disastrous event the Republic has ever suffered. Patricia Tiano reports.
1: The president of the National Assembly of Venezuela has urged people to avoid traveling to the La Guaira state, the worst hit area which has suffered tremendous devastation. The death toll from the quakes has risen to over 1,400 people, and officials have confirmed over 3,100 families are currently in shelters. Rescuers are racing against time to find survivors under the rubble of collapsed buildings as the window for finding anyone alive closes in. Experts say that after 72 hours, the chances of finding anyone alive fall sharply. The UN's coordination system shows at least 20 international rescue teams have been deployed to Venezuela, with 32 others mobilizing.
0: A second oil tanker has reportedly been hit in the Strait of Hormuz as tensions escalate despite a ceasefire deal between the US and Iran. Bridget Rollison reports from Jerusalem.
2: The British Navy says a projectile struck an oil tanker in the Strait of Hormuz on Saturday, the second attack on a ship in the waterway in 48 hours. It comes after the United States launched strikes on Iranian military sites following claims Tehran violated the ceasefire by launching a drone attack on a ship in the Strait on Thursday. Bahrain, which hosts American military bases, said it had been targeted early on Saturday morning by Iranian attack drones in an apparent retaliation by Tehran for the US strikes, testing the fragile ceasefire as tensions in the region flare.
0: Australia's world-leading social media ban for young people will be strengthened under new laws proposed by the federal government. Political reporter Lexi Junawick has more.
3: Prime Minister Anthony Albanese says big tech companies aren't doing enough to comply with the social media minimum age law, which came into effect last December. Under Labor's proposed legislation, maximum penalties for companies that fail to stop under-16s from accessing their platforms would double from $49.5 million to $99 million. The eSafety Commissioner would also receive enhanced powers to compel companies to provide evidence of what they've done to stop young people from getting an account. It's understood Labor wants to legislate the tougher measures before Parliament rises for the winter break.
0: A 15-year-old has faced court following the alleged abduction 2 days ago of a girl

0: she walked into a high school in Melbourne's southeast. The accused appeared at a children's court last night via video link from custody and didn't apply for bail. His lawyer requested he be assessed for a shoulder injury and in relation to mental health. He's due to face court again on the 6th of July. A man's been charged after he was shot by Queensland police in Logan, south of Brisbane. Emma Johnson reports.
1: Officers were called to a home on Caswell Road in Woodhill at about 9 o'clock on Friday night. A 41-year-old man, armed with a gun, allegedly confronted police and was shot multiple times in the legs. The man was treated at the scene by officers and then airlifted to the Princess Alexandra Hospital in a stable condition. Early this morning, he was charged with several offences, including serious assault of a police officer while armed and unlawful possession of a weapon. He's due to appear in the Beenleigh Magistrates Court tomorrow. The shooting remains under investigation by the Ethical Standards Command, with oversight from the Crime and Corruption Commission.
0: In the AFL, Port Adelaide has pulled off a huge upset, defeating Adelaide by 26 points in Showdown 60. ABC Sports' Aaron Bryans reports.
2: After an early arm wrestle, the Power dominated clearance, kicking 8 of 9 goals either side of half-time, as Zach Butters surged to his second Showdown medal with 37 touches, 13 clearances and 11 inside 50s. The Crows missing out on a spot in the top four, whilst Port keep their wildcard hopes alive. Earlier, Collingwood moved into the top 10 with a 34-point win over Richmond, and Carlton are 6-0 under coach Josh Fraser, beating West Coast by 53 points at Docklands. Aaron Bryans, ABC Sport, Adelaide.
0: In the Super Rugby Women's, Fijiana Ndrua have secured a fifth finals berth after thrashing the Queensland Reds 50-17. The Ndrua sit at the top of the ladder. The New South Wales Waratahs must win by 25 points next week against the Reds to move into first place. The Waratahs were stunned by the Western Force yesterday, who gave them a rare defeat 28-21. And briefly, the Melbourne Vixens have booked their spot in the Super Netball Grand Final after beating the West Coast Fever 62-51 at John Cain Arena. That's the latest. ABC News.
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0: Hello, I'm Cassie McCullough, and this is The Bookshelf, which means if you're looking for a good book, you are in the right place. Each week, we review fresh new fiction from Australia and around the world. Usually, I'd be saying hello to Kate Evans, but today, Jonathan Green, presenter of Every Bite on ABC Radio National, is here. Jonathan, hello to you.
1: Cassie, hello. I'm looking for a good book. Can you help?
0: Yes, well, you are in the right place. Well, that's up for debate. Let's find out. We've got some interesting titles ahead. One of them is called Awake, Awake by Fiona Moseley. A young woman begins to suspect that her grandfather murdered Adolf Hitler.
1: As you do.
0: That's right.
1: It's a small premise, but there it is.
0: Ever woken up in the middle of the night and thought,
1: did my grandfather kill Hitler?
0: Before slipping back into ordinary life. Well, look, it's a tale all about the lives we construct.
1: All about memory and reality.
0: That's right.
1: How very now.
0: Zan Rowe, presenter of Take Five on Double J and host of Race Around the World on ABC TV, will give us her thoughts on that. Also, Jonathan, the latest from the Dublin writer Neve Campbell, winner of the Rooney Prize for Irish Literature, a book of psychological intrigue. A young couple whose daughter, Sunny, starts asking some, well, strange questions.
1: Quite ghostly, in fact, but it's not a suspense thriller. It's something more than that, I think we'll discover.
0: Best-selling author Madeline Gray will give us her thoughts on that. But first, Jonathan, to a new Australian book, a fresh new voice, with a collection of stories about an Australia that's familiar but not quite.

0: As we know it.
1: This is Chris Ames, is the author, and this book, this won the Victorian Premier's Unpublished Manuscript Award, and it's a rather surprisingly varied collection. You know, it's a real showcase of Chris's craft, I reckon.
0: Mm. He's very funny. In fact, he's an American-Australian who was living in California before moving here after meeting his Australian wife. Let's just hear a little bit of his acceptance speech when he did win the Victorian Premier's Unpublished Manuscript Award.
2: My haters and rivals, many of which are here this evening, have tried to discredit this award, pointing to the slightly oxymoronic quality of best unpublished, saying that's like being what, like the most conventionally attractive person at a speed dating mixer, or like being the most ornately decorated piece of fish still rotating alone on the sushi train. But I strongly disagree. I'll tell you the same thing I tell my wife when she questions my incessant high-risk sports betting. It actually takes a tremendous amount of courage to put money on an underdog.
1: So good. And yeah, what you hear there, that archness, that is just through this book and through his writing. He's sharp, he's funny, he plays with style. Yeah, he's quite a guy and clearly has potential for a career in stand-up.
0: Yeah, he sure does. Look, he had me at hello with this book, as they say. Just on the first page, I started laughing. In this first story, it's called It's Already Tomorrow in Australia, which wins as a title straight away.
1: Yes.
0: He works with a company called Inner Weather. It's Melbourne-based, of course, Jonathan, like you. Here, the co-founder is talking. This is the very first bit. This is the only career in the world where if someone falls asleep to your work, it means you're doing a great job, Anise says. She has a few of these. Put your heart into beginnings, she says. Ideally, they'll never know how it ends. She laughs the way all executives do, with the gilded confidence of someone who's never been told they aren't funny.
1: Why is this feeling like my workplace?
0: Well, speaking of your workplace, it wasn't long before I read the next thing, which was incredible. He's sitting down at his desk and he says, OK, I'll open up a document on my computer to title every living person in Melbourne. I write my son's name, my partner's, and three of my co-workers. Yes. Sterling, Rita, Nick, Nick, Nick. Now, I found that particularly funny because I had just finished a conversation with three of my colleagues who were all called Nick, Nick Bryant being one of them. So, you know.
1: But it is such an interesting thing for a collection of short stories too that, you know, in the sort of Cheever Ford kind of canon of short story books, you expect a certain sort of consistency of tone and vibe. You don't get that here with Chris Ames. I mean, you kind of do in a way. It's all coming from the same sort of arch intelligence, but he is really playing. He's really trying stuff out across this range of stories. Let's skip to the story that's the titular piece.
0: Oh, yes.
1: It gives the book its title, I Made This Just For You. Now, in this one, a couple have a child, though they decide mid-pregnancy that, well, they are over as a romantic pair. He's a quote, June and I are not technically together, so she's allowed to break my heart as long as it's funny. It's just such a beautiful thought. I love that. So our hero Jacob moves in with his brother and he and June co-parent
0: little Benji. Sorry, you forgot this line. Jacob, you have no practical skills whatsoever, June says to me, and yet they still let you be a father. What a country.
1: So Jacob is they've split up, they're, you know, co-parenting, but Jacob is moving in with his brother and there are all sorts of logistic challenges, two homes in different bits of San Francisco. And money becomes an issue, and the more so when it turns out that Benji needs eye surgery. June is doing okay. She is a comparatively functional human being. Jacob has to find work. And how to describe this? He gets a job which is as the voice via online chat for various porn performers.
0: Look, everyone's got to have a second gig.
1: You've
0: got
1: to have a gig. There's not so much your second gig.
0: Besides parenting.
1: Well, and eventually the online and the actual coincide here. But sort of, there's a seriousness here. This is a study of the awkward moral positions of modern online labour. It's a bit dystopian, but it's kind of made accessible through the familiarity with the patterns of parenthood. It's clever and funny and sad.
0: Yes.
1: Great little piece.
0: Yeah, and he has to ask his brother, who's doing sort of okay, Lucas, if he can live with him and also raise the child part-time there. So, you know, that's a tough thing, and Lucas goes along with it until they need to come up with this money for the operation.
1: Well, he asks the brother, can you give me a loan? Mm. He says, living rent-free is kind of a loan, don't you think?
0: Yeah, yeah.
1: Oh, ow.
0: And so then he replies, Benji may never see how ugly you are if you don't contribute.
1: I mean, we're having a lot of fun here, but it is amusing but beautifully serious and unexpected, and the turns it takes into the culture I think are really interesting. And this is the thing, Ames is a really precise and astute observer of the culture.
0: Yes.
1: In various sort of guises, you know, he's got a great eye for the world.
0: Someone described this as uncanny, which at times it really is, with strange artifacts and anxieties of our times, but also ultra contemporary. And I think that's really just hit the nail on the head, because it feels like so now it's almost hasn't happened yet.
1: Which gives everything a kind of surrealistic edge.
0: Mm.
1: But it's a surrealism based on, yes, that sort of hyper-reality, which, puts you into an uncanniness.
0: Mm. Should we talk about the story that's called That Is Not a Cat?
1: I think we should. Did you like that one?
0: Yes. Look, you know, there is so much to like in this. I'm out in the garden. I'm not smoking again, but having a little cigarette here and there is a treat.
1: Yes. I think we've all been there.
0: There's this sort of edge in this one. I mean, did you like this one?
1: I did. And this, you know, we're talking a lot about AI at the moment. And here's a rather nice sort of AI-centered piece.
0: Mm. Let's talk about another story which is striking and one of the standouts, I think. I mean, all short story collections, with very few exceptions, have a variety of styles or qualities and also a variety of success. And this is one that I think is very strong.
1: Mm.
0: It's a woman. She's in an apartment. She's sitting in the shower and she says, I was sitting in the shower when I realised everyone needs a clean space in which they can give up. Cats and children know this inherently. So, you know, there's this sort of, what would you call that? I mean, it's a depressive start. But then from there, she thinks, oh, what if I got a new apartment, you know, with change of scenery, somewhere with some good light, which is the title. So that goes on for a little while. And then she starts cleaning. And I think cleaning is always, you know, I think psychoanalysts are always fascinated by people who resort to cleaning, because it's just so, you know, clear what's going on there. Well, maybe it's not. I don't know. Anyway, so she starts cleaning this drain. She
1: pulls, what lies within.
0: Exactly. She pulls the grate off and she's got a rubber glove on and she slides. She can feel this blockage. And it's awful, too warm and slick a sensation to be coming from something mechanical. I pinch my fingers together and grip something hard, floating in an oily netting, a bulbous knot like a knuckle. And horrified, I keep pulling. I pull hard and dredge out a congealed braid of hair the length of an arm. So that she keeps pulling and it keeps coming, and then there are two arms of hair and they're attached to this thing like a head, and she keeps pulling and there's this hideous pop and out comes this creature.
1: The creature.
0: With arms and a head just like mine, sitting in the shower beside me.
1: It's still, though, grounded in that sense of the real. You know, this is obviously lurching into a certain kind of magicalness here, but nonetheless, very gritty, very touchable.
0: Mm. It's sort of wonderful and shocking. And so there's this creature, this person, this hair being that's in her apartment. It actually reminded me, Jonathan, of a short film that actually goes way back. It was a New Zealand filmmaker, 1989, and it was called Kitchen Sink. And almost the same thing happens.
1: This woman, creature in the sink.
0: The creature in the sink. This woman starts pulling and the hair gets thicker into a kind of rope and eventually she pulls out this thing, like a body thing, and it falls onto the kitchen floor and she doesn't know what to, you know, she wraps it in plastic, she doesn't know. And eventually it's a man. It's a very hairy man.
1: Well, you sent me a clip to it. Yeah. She has to shave the creature. Which it was a very unsettling part of this little film.
0: Yeah, and then they fall into a sort of romantic,
1: it's romantic
0: relationship. Now, this short film, like, it was so shocking and stunning. I mean, it won a lot of awards, went to Cannes, etc., this little New Zealand film, and it made Alison MacLean's career. But I can't imagine that Chris Ames has seen it.
1: Or whether it's the sort of extrapolation that all of us make from having once cleaned the shower and taken the grate out and pulled at that bit of hair, which I think is that's a thing which you can exaggerate to tremendous effect.
0: Yeah, or if it's like a trope or something that's known that he's riffing on. I couldn't see any evidence of that when I went looking, but...
1: The hair sink trope. Now performing at a pub near you. Look, a tremendous collection, though. And, you know, that's also the beautiful thing about a collection of short stories. Well, the beautiful thing, or perhaps the less beautiful thing, that they are pretty well realised. You know, a lot of short stories leave you with that famous technique of hanging there that you don't have to resolve.
0: Yes.
1: These are pretty well resolved pieces. They create little entireties.
0: I do hope that he writes on, and I hope eventually he writes a full length.
1: A novel would be great,
0: wouldn't
1: I think.
0: It?
1: And he absolutely has the capacity
0: for
1: that.
0: Got it in spades.
1: Yes.
0: Yeah. Look, just this little bit of observation back to Inner Weather, the Melbourne based, you know, whatever it is. They're meeting with their people, their counterparts in the US. They're on a video call and they say that, and the Yanks say that the Australians all look like stagehands because they're wearing black all the time. And the Australians say back to them that the Americans look like they're hiking to a job interview because they're all wearing puffer vests over their work shirts.
1: Just a beautiful summary of cultural difference.
0: It's just that little observation I love because you've kind of seen it but you've never thought to make fun of it.
1: And those were the words to describe that moment that I felt.
0: That's right. Yeah.
1: Chris, tremendous book.
0: Keep going. Come on.
1: I Made This Just For You is the book of which we speak. It's by Chris Ames and published by Ultimo Press.
0: This is The Bookshelf on ABC Radio National and ABC Listen. Let's say hello to today's reviewers. With us, Madeline Gray is a novelist, academic, writer of arts-related content and also a book critic. You may have read Green Dot or, more recently, Chosen Family. Always great to see you, Maddie.
3: Thank you so much. Always an absolute pleasure to see you, Cassie.
1: We're also joined by a study in fabulousness, Zan Rowe. She's presenter of Take Five, the podcast and the TV show. You'll find them Double J and iView, and host of Race Around the World on ABC TV. How wonderful.
3: So wonderful. Hi, everyone. I'm so happy to be back.
1: You're not racing around the world. You're here.
3: Sadly, I just race to a studio while I watch everyone else go on an adventure, but it is a very fun adventure.
1: You got the short end of that stick.
3: I really did need to talk to the producers about that one for next year.
0: Yeah, the reception's been great. How's it been going from your side?
3: Oh, it's so fun, and it's happening in real time. So we're still filming the episodes while they're out there, and then because they're out for 10 days making a film and then it's going to air on 7 days, the show's kind of catching up with itself. So I've had a bit of a sneak peek into the future, but they're still out there on these wonderful adventures. And just seeing people find original stories and then be put in the pressure cooker to turn a film out of them within 10 days is amazing and incredible what they're achieving. They're all so different as well.
1: And what's amazing too, if we look back to the first iteration of this all those years ago, the people that made their bones in that are now part of our sort of normal public conversation, it's such a great place to be from.
3: It was the launching pad for so many, for John Safran obviously, but the guy that...
1: John Safran, who's that?
3: Some fella.
1: Some guy.
0: I have to tell you a story about that. In 1995, I was a staff writer for Good Week Weekend magazine, and I pitched a story of following this show the ABC was doing. So I bundled along and basically went through the initial training with all those guys.
4: But on my first day,
0: my first day, the producer, she said to me, "You've got to come and see this. There's one talent here that we think is going to go the whole way." And she showed me the initial audition tapes that John Safran had sent in.
3: Where he was drinking his own urine.
1: And he's now your judge.
0: Yeah, well, I mean, actually, they asked them to
1: beautiful
0: put down 10 seconds of black before they started their short, and John said that he couldn't find any black, but would they like 10 seconds of Black Sabbath? It went from there, you know. Yeah, so he was a legend before.
3: He's always been cheeky, hasn't he?
1: Yeah. But it's such a brilliant idea, sending people out with cameras into the universe is...
3: It's amazing.
1: Instantly compelling.
3: And it's even though it's, you know, 28 years between seasons, it's just the perfect show for now. Perfect show for now. So, yeah, we're so excited that it's back.
0: Mm-hmm. Well, let's get to the books that you've both read for us today. Jonathan and Yuzanne have read Awake, Awake by Fiona Mosley.

0: The British writer Fiona Mosley was born in 1988 and she grew up in York, but she now lives in Edinburgh. She graduated from King's College, Cambridge, and she started work on a PhD about the concept, I'm waving my little finger quotes around here, the concept of decay in the late Middle Ages. Now, obviously, that was interesting enough for her to spin off and write a novel kind of on the same subject matter called Elmet, which went on to win a whole range of awards, the Somerset Maugham Award, the Polari Prize, and it was shortlisted for the Booker as well. She followed it up in 2021 with Hot Stew, about a couple from the old Soho sex work scene who take on developers. And we've reviewed both of those here on the bookshelf, and Kate Evans in particular is a big fan. So now, Jonathan, we have Awake, Awake. Where are we this time?
1: Well, we are in fact in York, in northernmost England. And this is a story that deals with the unreliability of memory and how that forms a precarious perception of reality. It's sort of like a postmodern Proust. Could I say that?
2: Sure. Okay. You got the mic. You can say whatever you want.
0: I should have said Madeline Gray.
1: Very nice.
0: Nicely done. You like?
3: No, I'm gagged.
1: We can come to Madeline's and on. But memory, I mean, it's been a potent thing through literature. Sam, this is, I mentioned Proust, this is not an intimidating read. This is a lively and engaging novel.
2: Yeah, at the risk of sounding cliche, it is a page turner. And I couldn't put it down.
1: That.
2: Yeah. And I think that it's because it deals with memory and touches into, for me, something that I found really relatable, these circle of friends that the protagonist, Mary, has grown up with, and then they do their own thing and they kind of sprawl out in various ways. But also there's this other storyline going through, which is either something that has happened in history, which is, I don't want to give any spoilers, but you cannot believe, or a form of psychosis on the part of Mary. So
1: there's some blurring there. I mean, she admits through this that this is her problem with being flooded by recollection. And being uncertain herself, the stuff which she recalls with such vividness, with such vivacity, is in fact real.
2: I think also just the perception of how people remember different, a shared memory too, is explored in that way. The way that you experience something could be different to the way one of your friends did, an ex-lover did, all of that stuff is kind of subtly explored. But this particular parallel story of this wild moment in history that may or may not have happened.
1: We can say a bit about it, can't we?
2: Well, I mean, how much do you want to give away?
1: Mention the H word.
2: Hitler.
0: Look, there are reviews around with the headline, "Did my grandfather kill Hitler?"
2: It's true, yeah. So, yes,
1: this is
2: we're not bearing the lead
1: this
2: here.
1: This is what Mary wonders, did my grandfather kill Hitler?
2: Yeah, and there's a story going around that possibly her grandfather could have been in the bunker and could have actually assassinated Hitler. So every time she comes up against that story with some strange men who could be spies, they could be Nazis, who are these people? She has these blackouts, which then further this uncertainty of what her actual memory is across the board. She's having conversations throughout as well with her psychologist or psychotherapist.
1: An analyst.
2: Sati, who's trying to draw this out of her. And there is a history of mental health in the family and poor mental health in the family. So there's a lot going on.
1: I think, but to get a bit meta about it, I think this book, it's a really interesting study on how the literary imagination can pick at some central cultural ideas without being really didactic and look. Because it deals with memory, it deals with the world you create. And that's sort of the moment we're living in. You know, people are creating a world and they hold to that world. The fact that she goes very big picture with, did my grandfather kill Hitler, is, I think that's kind of a piece with that study of how we're making this world now out of a whole lot of individual senses of reality.
2: So we're all a little bit fractured, just like the protagonist.
1: It's so true.
2: Yeah.
1: So true. How does she deal with that unreliable memory thing through the book? Is that a tricky thing to read?
2: It's slightly confusing at first. I read this mostly in one sort of sitting. I read a big sort of first third of it over a couple of days, and then I won't lie, my homework was due.
1: It was yesterday.
2: It was yesterday. I'm just going to be honest with you, it was yesterday. But I also think that the like I think most books, unless they're really quite dense, this is a really easy book to read. And I think that helped because there were these different lines, not even parallel, but almost like three lines going through the book that you had to follow. So reading it in such an intense period helped me. But yeah, I got a little bit confused here and there, more to the fact of what is the point of this other story. And to the very last page, as we were driving closer and closer to this confrontation she has with these mysterious men who are in fact telling her that, yes, her grandfather did kill Hitler, whether or not that happens,
1: the
2: another thing.
1: The book's downfall moment, if you like.
2: The book's downfall moment. I'm turning the page, I'm like, there's going to be a big reveal. And then the final paragraph I found really flat. I was like, what's the point?
1: That is getting a bit spoilerish.
2: What's the point? But I loved the book.
1: But that's the thing, because I think the thing that actually sustained me through the book was the childhood friendships, that sort of through line of...
2: Same.
1: Of association.
0: Oh, yeah. Like what? Tell us more.
1: Well, there's one particular character in it. Well, there's a little handful, this little bunch of mousketeers. But there's this one kid who's troubled and who never actually falls on the right side of, you know, of having a good time. He's an outcast. We begin with kids that are being fostered within a sort of a farm setting here in rural UK. He's one of them, and he falls foul of that through sort of, you know, bad behaviour, and continues that chain of bad behaviour through life to the very final pages of the book. And he's a tremendously compelling character, because you kind of don't get him, kind of don't get why his life is so troubled and so uneasy.
2: But he is always on the outskirts, much, I think, to the detriment of that final paragraph. Mm. Like, why have we come back to Billy Fletcher? And
1: with such engagement with the final moments of the book, he is the centre of great drama.
2: Yeah. I also really love the friendships in this book, Jonathan. I just found that I related to a lot of them. I related particularly to the way that we grow from children to teenagers to young adults to adults, and how what a blessing it is when we can actually, you know, grow together. But more often than not, you grow apart, you make choices, or choices are made for you, and then you spiral off into every which direction. And if you're lucky, you come back like Amelia and Mary reunite in a beautiful way in this book after she's kind of made a choice that has sent her life down a total different trip.
1: Amelia's another one of those little mousketeers.
2: Yeah. But it is, it's remarkable the way that it captures friendship, and not just relationships between the kids who become adults, but also the parents and the kids and the family relationships in this small
1: parents
2: community.
1: Are interesting. And we're in York, right? So York is a very churchy town. And Mary's dad is a reverend, and they live in fancy church accommodation at one point and then don't. And there's a falling out between the hierarchy and Mary's dad, which is interestingly sort of nebulous in the book too.
0: What's that about? What's the falling out about?
1: Well, unclear.
2: I think that there's a point where something terrible happens in the town. There's a fire and there is a response to that where the people who were burned in the fire were protesting. They were anti-establishment. They were quote-unquote political in their views, and therefore there shouldn't be a memorial run by the church at the time because it would be seen to be political.
1: Which Dad does.
2: Which Dad does. He sees these people who are saying no as careerists who are trying to protect their own interests instead of showing humanity and creating a space for people to grieve. So he does a kind of after hours cloak and dagger memorial service for the community, and then shortly after leaves the church because his faith has been tested and it hasn't stood up.
1: This gives you a sort of sense, I think, Cassie, of the complexities here. It's a very multi-layered book, and there's so much going on that I think it would need a lot of storyboarding on the on the part of the author to keep track.
2: We were sort of talking about how we imagined that Fiona Mosley had been, you know, done the classic author thing of all the post-it notes are up on the wall and she's finding the links and the flow through, and maybe a couple of them could have had a few more post-it notes.
1: Sadly,
2: in that section.
1: Sadly, two-thirds in the cleaner came in.
3: Well, I will just interject here and say I interviewed Fiona a few years back when she did Hot Stew, and she did confirm she does actually have a kind of
1: she's
3: serial killer
1: girl.
3: Wall.
2: Yeah.
1: Yeah.
2: Oh,
1: yeah.
2: Really? I can see that here. And you know what? Don't get me wrong. I really loved this book, but there was just parts where I was like, I wish there was a few more post-it notes on that part of the wall. They just felt like the climax of the book. I needed more to really understand why this was so important.
1: But is that a tricky thing for the reader, though? If for the author you need that kind of visual plotting of character and the, you know, progress through the book, the reader doesn't have that. The reader is sort of left to sort of work this out for themselves and to hold it in their own imagination and their own memory.
2: But the author's creating that world. The creating of the world is way harder than the reading of that creation.
1: I want this book to come with post-it notes.
0: Well, look, let's ask the actual author.
2: I was going to say, I'm sure Maddie's got some thoughts on this.
0: So, Madeline Gray, you have not only read all of the work of Fiona Moseley previously, you read her two earlier novels, and you interviewed her about Hot Stew, and I know you're probably very excited about reading this next one. How do you describe her work, and does this fit in with it?
3: Oh, it sounds like, I haven't read the new one, but it sounds like it's a bit of a departure in the sense that her two previous novels are very much concerned with landscape and the way that land flows through us and like the levels of story that are in place. And it sounds to me like with this new book, she's doing that, but she's looking more at how kind of memory is the through line through all of our minds that connects us. I mean, in Hot Stew, she's very much concerned with gentrification and evil landlords and the kind of bureaucratization of like housing estates in London, in Soho specifically. And then, you know, Elmet, it's a family drama, but it really is, you know, it's like, you know, in Sex and the City, where like the fifth character is New York. The other main character is the land. And so it sounds like she's kind of gone in a bit of a different direction.
1: Place is still strong in this. Okay. I was going to say that that's definitely something she draws on.
3: Okay.
1: And we get a really clear sense of York and its environs.
2: Yeah, in a beautiful way.
1: Yeah. Mm. Well, yeah, very evocative.
3: Yeah, because that was one of my favourite things about her writing, the way she described land.
0: Because Elmet, as I said, is the Celtic kingdom that once was Yorkshire. And actually, we just read Land by Maggie O'Farrell recently here, and that too is about the earlier inhabitants still existing in some way in a landscape. I've seen this a lot in writing and reading over the years recently, and I wonder whether it's part of a broader movement, a kind of eco-anxiety about losing that older ancient connection with land that's surfacing in literature at
3: the
0: moment.
3: Absolutely, yeah, I think that makes sense. I mean, the kind of erosion of, to tie it all together, the erosion of memory that happens with the dislocation of land as the climate crisis continues. Mm. I see that.
1: Mm. And I wonder too whether writers are grappling with a sense that we're sort of betraying history, you know, that these people have been and they have made these things and we are in the process of destroying it all.
2: Well, Ian McEwan's book of last year,
1: yes,
2: what we can know is about all of this. It's absolutely spot on about all of this, and it's chilling in its telling as well.
1: But on that happy note.
0: No, I think you're absolutely right. Ian McEwan's What We Can Know, yes, another. I hadn't actually thought to put that in that collection of books. Well, I think we're on to something there.
3: Yeah, I mean, and then also The Ruiners, which I talked about last time, literally about the kind of disinheritance from environmental collapse.
0: And it's increasingly a theme in Australian literature, and that's kind of exciting, actually. I mean, not that we're just joining in with the rest of the world.
3: We're not celebrating climate disaster. Let's make that clear.
1: It is Moseley's gift, though, that I think she deals with these things at that lovely arm's length that literature gives, that it's a sort of a poetic imagining of those issues. It's not shoving it down your throat, but it makes you think about that as a consequence of reading what she thinks.
2: And it is a page-turner as well. That's the thing. It's a really easy read about a lot of big concepts, which I think is the fact. I'm not like you, Madeline. I haven't read any of her work before. Is she usually quite approachable? Because she's really packaged together some big concepts in what is a

0: thrilling read.
1: I mean, I think I feel a kind of kinship with her because, she was doing a PhD and it was all, very esoteric. And then she started writing Elmet kind of as a way to think about what she was doing in her PhD, but in a way that was accessible and that the general public could actually read. And that's
2: I
1: kind
2: think
1: of
2: I
1: what
2: want
1: I
2: to
1: try
2: read
1: and
2: that.
1: do in my fiction as well. So
3: Yes,
1: I feel,
3: and you are an academic, and then just
1: kindred.
3: happened to knock off this book called Green Dot, which was a bestseller and has been optioned and being adapted for the screen. Like, I mean, it's fantastic.
1: I wasn't long listed for the Booker, but next time. Next
0: so
1: time.
0: Both of you are big ideas for dummies, is what you're saying. And I'm thankful for it.
1: No, we're big ideas and words that don't make you want to strangle yourself.
3: Yeah. Well, that certainly happens a lot in fiction. So, okay, we kind of want to like this more than perhaps we enjoyed reading it, I'm hearing people.
2: I think we enjoyed reading it.
0: Yeah, I really loved it.
2: But that doesn't mean you come away from it thinking, what happened there?
0: It wasn't flawless, but I thought it was very good.
2: Still a gem.
0: Still a gem, and I highly recommend it. I've already thought about a number of people, and particularly people in my own friendship group that I, press this into the hands of.
3: That is Awake, Awake by the British writer Fiona Moseley. 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Now, To Make Strange by Neve Campbell. Now, that's Neve, N-I-A-M-H, not to be confused, Jonathan Green, with the other Neve Campbell.
2: Oh, you mean Neve Campbell, the Canadian actress?
3: That's right.
2: Yeah.
3: Who you might remember from the 90s, Jonathan, and your favourite show, Party of Five, that,
2: love that
3: teen drama. And also your other favourite, the Scream franchise. But, of course, I love her in The Lincoln Lawyer as Mickey's ex-wife.
2: Oh, you see, I might have almost got that.
3: She's great in that. Anyway, not that Neve. Neve Campbell.
2: Wait, but mind you, that would have been impressive.
3: Yeah. I mean, what she was doing.
1: She's a real slashy.
3: God, go on, other Neve, write a book. We'll review it, we promise.
2: So start her. This is Neve Campbell, a Dublin writer and the author of This Happy back in 2020, and We Were Young in 2022. Now, she's won the Sunday Times Audible Short Story Award and the Rooney Prize for Irish Literature. I like the idea of an Audible Short Story Award.
3: Mm,
2: it's the clunk they make when you throw them on the table.
3: Okay, you're entering next year.
0: It's a very good dad joke.
1: Oh, my God, straight in again.
2: A speciality. Cut down by Zan Rowe. Madeline, how does this new novel, Make Strange, how does that begin?
1: Well, so Make Strange begins with, I think, a brilliant first hook, which is we begin with a couple, Lena and Oren, and they live in Dublin now, and they have a small child, Sunny, who is three. And Sunny keeps saying to her mother and to others at daycare around, "Mama, do you remember when I died?" And Sunny thinks that she has lived another life with another family and that she died near a side of a road that had water near it, and she just keeps bringing it up. And so we begin the novel with Lena in a state of, maternal disarray because she's trying to work out what's happening with her child, if her child is in some kind of form of psychosis or if she is just really imaginative. And she finds she's going around to doctors trying to work out what's happening, and everyone's dismissing her, kind of female paranoia. And there's a lot about motherhood in this novel. So that's the original hook. But then it becomes something a lot larger as Campbell is really thinking about early motherhood as something that totally waves over your brain in a way that your mind becomes just something different than it was before. And every waking thought this woman has is about her child and how she is going to provide a life for her child. And then it's set in the context of Ireland and Dublin in particular going through, the post-bubble bursting in the economy. There's no housing, jobs are hard to come by. And, how does one make a life? That's really the question.
3: Yes. Well, you described that beautifully. It's interior, it's people in their 30s trying to figure out, who they are, how do they get to this point where the rest of their life is visible from here. But the motherhood, the parenthood part of it is very strong. But let's just go back to that first page because it's quite beautifully constructed.
1: Yeah, and the sentences are gorgeous.
3: Yeah, it's just, so they're sort of lazing around. It's a Sunday in October, which means, you know, summer's passed, the days are getting shorter in Ireland. And Sunny's been sick all day and she's sort of flopping around. And then she goes to have a sleep and they just sort of forget about her, I think. And they took advantage of the relative peace to read newspapers and make adult conversation. But around 7 o'clock, when darkness had come and the ambient mundanity of Monday loomed, they became afraid. The cough she'd had for days seemed suddenly wetter and worse. A&E, said Lena. Do you think it's that bad? Probably not. But the out-of-hours clinic is chaos. Chaos, agreed Oren, and brought the car around. I mean, it's sort of great because who, as a parent, hasn't been there when there's that creeping emergency where you think, my God, you know.
1: Yeah.
3: A few hours ago, this was just a cough, and now we could be on the edge of...
2: But also on a Sunday, there goes the week.
3: Yeah.
1: That's right. The mundanity of Monday is a great,
3: isn't it?
1: A great combination of words.
3: Yeah. And there are so many phrases like that in this book. Oren's mother. Oren comes from a family that's wealthy in Ireland. They're landed. Mm. They live in a farmhouse on a lot of land that no longer has a farm on it, you know. Mm-hmm. So they've been disconnected from the history of what that place was. They don't need to plough potatoes or whatever anymore. They can just live in the house and presumably have other properties around that they can rent out to people who do have to farm. But she's in her later years, Sonia, and she's been renovating the farmhouse in what Neve Campbell describes as a menopausal opulence of neutrals and soft furnishings, you know, like... It's this great sort of creeping vibe that comes from Sonia that infects the whole family, I think. She's just clearly the matriarch, and it's just so well described in little phrases like that.
2: And what happens to little Sonny?
1: Happens to little Sonny? Isn't that the question? The question on everyone's lips.
3: Well, that's exactly right. And the one that, as a reader, I kept coming back to as we traversed a lot of other material, but the creeping Sonny story does continue as this, it's like a sort of rising horror film soundtrack.
1: That's
3: underneath.
1: Right. Yeah, because it really is, you know, it's contemporary realism. It's not actually a thriller, and yet the way that it's written is kind of like a ghost story with this creeping sense of unease. And we kind of sometimes forget about Sonny's like strange apparitions of death for a while, and then we're very much brought back into them. And they kind of, they modulate the novel. They act as the tension, but they aren't actually the majority of the plot.
3: Yeah.
2: That's clever though, technically, isn't it? To sort of create that suspense through omission.
1: Yeah, exactly.
3: And there's some people who totally believe that Sonny is seeing things or knows things. In fact, Sonia is one of them. She says, I've known a lot of magical children.
1: I know, I was going to say that the phrase magical children or magic children, as she says, is such a beautiful one. And it's quite Celtic as well, like the idea of fairies and child swapping and kind of kids being more knowledgeable about the spiritual world than adults are. They have some kind of access to another realm that
3: goes away.
1: Lots
3: of children talk to ghosts, she says.
1: Yeah, exactly. Although, you know, my brother had imaginary friends for years.
3: Yeah.
1: And so Sonny is kind of like, in a way, you know, she's young, she's three, but she is able to access a connection to land and to spirituality that her parents have lost as they are fighting to survive in precarious economic conditions. Because Lena has, she did have, for years ago she was a musician, and there's a whole backstory there about how she was working with this terrible music dude who screwed her over. And then she starts working in a Georgian house museum, I think doing some kind of, she doesn't really explicitly say, but basically when she has Sonny, she has to give that up because childcare is so expensive and it costs more for her to go to work and then to pay for childcare than it's actually more cost effective if she quits her job and just
3: relies on Oren's income.
1: Relies on Oren's income, who, and he like vaguely works in tech. And so it's really, you know, her identity has now become totally like subsumed in her maternal role as well. So it's quite crippling. It's quite claustrophobic.
3: Yeah, there's no way out for her. Yeah. Because she has this creative background and she was really on the cusp of some kind of success as a musician.
1: Yeah, like a mini celebrity, you know. Yeah. You know, people who were like famous in 2008 in one place, you know, like she was famous in Dublin in maybe the early 2000s and people sometimes recognised her on the street.
3: Yes, and Oren was instantly attracted to her.
1: Yes, he loved that part of her.
3: Yeah, because having a relationship with her, or at least being seen with her, proved to other people that he was better than they'd thought he was.
1: Exactly, yeah, it made him cool. But then, you know, because of the financial crisis, then they're like, perhaps we have to move back to Clare, to where we're from. And it's kind of embarrassing and they're kind of defensive about it, as I think a lot of people are who have to leave big cities and go home shamefacedly. That's kind of the energy that they're bringing to this move.
3: But also it's possible that Oren is slightly boring and going back to live with...
1: I would say it's more than possible.
0: And the whole time, is she stuck with this ghost child? Is that part of the horror as well, that she's now a stay-at-home mum with a ghost child that may have been killed in a horrible way?
1: I think that's part of it, Sam. Yeah.
2: Ghost child and boring pup.
3: Yeah, and actually thinking this...
2: And shattered dreams of fame.
3: That's right. And Keenan, or Kean, you described him as terrible.
1: Yeah, the old musical partner.
3: You know, he was a bad boy and he was awful to her, but my God, they're attractive, those guys, when you're in your late teens and 20s. And now she's regretting actually going out with this boring tech guy.
1: Yeah, she's like, I would have popped off on Tumblr, you know, back in the day. And now I'm with this dude, which sucks, and his family's pretty annoying.
3: But anyway, back to what happens with Sunny. Now, there's two things that you kind of need to know. And one is that while, you know, the parents are taking her to MRI, well, really it's the mother who's taking her to all these MRI appointments and medical appointments and trying to ascertain.
1: The dad has to be at very important tech conferences.
3: Yeah, that's right. Yeah. And the staff are sort of asking her, oh, is this your first child? And she sees one write down, oh, mother concern in the notes with the reason for presentation. So there's this suggestion that she is actually imagining this illness in Sunny. But the other part of it comes from the meaning of her name, which is actually Suneva. Suneva is an ancient sort of Irish name from the legend of the heir of an Irish kingdom. And she was forced to flee Ireland for Norway because of invasions, etc. I'm unclear on this part. And she was martyred. Her body, apparently, when it was discovered because there was this beautiful, sweet smell and someone found her body incorrupt.
1: Okay.
3: Which, of course, in sanctification terms means, you know, she was perfectly intact and like she had just closed her eyes. And so, you know, there's a very old story behind the name of the child.
0: Mm. So she is the devil.
3: Or someone who...
1: Or perhaps, you know, has reincarnate.
3: Been here before. Who
2: the
3: knows?
2: Ghost in question.
1: Exactly.
3: There is a very big reveal right at the end. We do need
2: to say that. There's thin ice,
1: there's
2: clearly.
1: There's a good twist, but yeah. It kind of comes right at the end. So we're not going to do that to poor Niamh. Yeah.
2: Characterise the novel for us. Is it?
0: Because it sounds like a horror.
2: Sounds thrillerish and yet not.
0: But also a comment on childcare and all kinds of things. Like there's... And
2: the IT industry.
0: And Ireland's economy. Like, what kind of book is this?
3: Well, I'll pick up on the Ireland's economy part. Mm. The apartment that the parents are in Dublin is a rent-to-buy place. They're not really owning it, but they're paying a lot to be there. A lot of the description is beautiful about the way old Dublin and the surrounding towns are being basically overtaken by this crawling development. Mm. Houses are being built that people can't even afford to live in, but on it goes, on it goes. And there's a line in one of the parts saying, difference between the Spanish and the Irish, that when the Spanish walked away from Catholicism in the contemporary times, they did it because they wanted sex.
1: Mm-hmm.
3: And when the Irish did it in the contemporary times, it was because they wanted money.
1: Money, exactly. Niamh has said previously, she's explained it as, you know, for so long, the common enemy of the Irish people was the church. And then post-crash, the common enemy becomes banks. We can see that in so much contemporary realist Irish fiction. It's everywhere, and it's very much in this book. And I feel like this book is it's very much a reflection of Campbell's concerns throughout her work. Her first book, This Happy, is a beautiful book about a young woman. It starts when she's about 13. She's about to marry someone, and then she looks back on her life and remembers an affair she once had with an old professor. So it's kind of about gender relations and not so much about the economy, although I suppose it is about the economy of desire. Her second book is really about this bisexual flaneur who is in his 40s and just kind of walks around Dublin treating people poorly. And
2: that sounds a great character.
1: I actually loved it. I don't know if I'm expressing this, but I love her writing so

0: much that when I was choosing my English publisher first time around for the first book, I actually chose the person that I did because they were the publisher for Neve Campbell for this Happy. But what the themes in this novel are showing is that there's a kind of a narrative force towards dealing now with the problems that someone in their 30s would have in Ireland, which really is money. Mm. And money runs through this like kind of melancholic, you know, rivers of gold.
1: Mm.
0: Just one more thing before we go on is I think that the epigraph of books always speak a lot to the themes that their authors are trying to get to. And the epigraph for this book is from the work of Lauren Boulant, who's one of my favourite cultural theorists. And it's, I'll read it here. Everyone knows what the female complaint is. Women live for love, and love is the gift that keeps on taking. So I think if you want to know the tone of the book, that actually pretty much sums it
2: that's
0: up.
2: Nice.
1: Yeah. That's a feel-good novel then, is what you're saying.
0: Oh, gosh, so happy. Yeah, it's going to be a Reader's Book Club pick. Yeah.
3: And that is Make Strange by the Irish Neve Campbell. Well, Jonathan, and I think our guests have been rather swell today. Shall we find out what they have also been reading?
2: I think it behooves us, Cassie.
3: Who shall we ask first, Jonathan?
2: Zan.
1: I've been reading lots, as I like to do. That's why I'm here. But I recently read a book by James Rebanks, who many people would know as the author of The Shepherd's Life, where he basically talked about his life as a shepherd.
3: Hmm.
1: And it was an unassuming book that did huge numbers, huge sales in the UK, where he's from. He's a journalist. He's been writing for many, many years, but he's also a farmer. His most recent book is called A Place of Tides. It is a beautiful book where he goes to a very far northern island off the coast of Norway, and I'm talking like has to take him about 2 or 3 days to get there, lots of boats, very remote, to do a story on a woman who goes out each season, each winter, to protect the eider down ducks. Now, eider down is the light, incredibly expensive feather that if you're lucky you get in nice
2: you
1: coats.
2: You have to pluck it out of their nests, don't you?
1: You have to pluck it out of their nests. Mm. And it is a very old tradition in these islands in Norway. That is, again, this environmental response of overfishing, of the changing of the climate is meaning that less and less ducks are coming to shore, coming and nesting, and then leaving the eider down behind. So he basically goes out and does this story and meets this woman and is so captivated by her. This very old woman has been doing it her whole life, that he decides to go back and spend a season with her. And it's one of the most beautiful meditative books about not just committing your life to a very old craft that is on its way out, but about climate change, about his feeling. It's very personal as well, as a farmer and journalist who becomes an author and then all of a sudden is whizzing around the world, constantly doing book tours.
2: But then stops for a year. Wow.
1: And sits in this space, and through that, as he's kind of going there at a point of exhaustion, realises, is sort of brought back to the beginning of what actually matters. She's an amazing character. It's a really slow and beautiful book, but I just found it so mesmerising and nothing that I'd ever known about before, which is one of the great things about books, right? It takes you into a world that you never knew existed. This is one of those books, and he's just such a beautiful writer. So highly recommend that. Even if you've never read A Shepherd's Life, he's a beautiful writer because he's a journalist. He knows how to bring you in, no matter who you are and where you come from. He really draws you into this story, and it's just glorious.
3: Okay, that's James Rebanks, The Place of Tides. What about you, Madeline Gray?
0: I've got two. The first one is Returns and Exchanges by an American author, Kayla Ray Whitaker.
3: Great title.
0: It's such a good title. Her debut was called The Animators and it came out in 2018, so it's taken her a fair while to come out with the second book, and I've been looking forward to it for years. This one, it is set in Kentucky in the 1980s, and it's a family saga, and the family owns and runs a chain of like discount retail stores. And it really just kind of follows the relations between the family over 10 years, looking at, you know, sexuality, gender, shame, but also just particular intensity of being really tight with your family and also working with them. And it looks at the rise of Walmart-esque stores that kind of buy out, that get rid of all of their family-owned stores. But it's just beautifully written. I really loved it.
3: I love the idea of going to Kentucky in the 1980s. That's great.
0: Yeah, she always writes about kind of the parts of America you don't get to see that much. And then the second book is so much fun. It's called Fruit Fly by Josh Silver. It's kind of like I'm going to say this and it's going to sound so wrong, but just it's like a queer yellow face. And I'll explain in the sense that the book Yellow Face is about a white woman kind of appropriating Chinese culture and pretending to be Asian to sell her book because she thinks that, you know, minorities are in. And in this book...
3: Such a great premise.
0: It's such a good premise. And in this book, Josh clearly has read Yellow Face, but he's having fun with it. It's a writer, Mallory, who had a hit like 10 years ago. She hasn't been able to write anything since. She's like middle class and straight. Then she kind of gets this idea in her head. She's like, wait, the books that are really selling are like gay, sad books. And so it's obviously like a dig to like Shuggy Bane or like A Little Life.
1: And, oh, A Little Life, don't get me started.
0: Yeah, so she finds this

0: me started.
1: Yeah, so she finds this gay drug addict and essentially just mines his life story for this novel. And it's just, it's so terrible and wonderful. It's like a real page turner and such a biting satire of the literary world today.
0: Utterly brilliant.
2: Sign me up.
1: Yep.
2: I've just added it to my library.
3: Zanna Rubens, put that on. Just getting that book.
2: Great cover too. Very cool cover.
0: Yeah. Oh, there's always so much to read. Hey, look, Zan, Madeline, thank you so much for reading with us today. It's been great to catch up with you.
1: Thanks, Cassie.
0: Well, Jonathan Green, what a delight it has been reading with you once again.
3: It's been fun to drop in. It really has.
0: Mm, I hope you've enjoyed the selection that we found for you.
3: Well, and I've got suggestions to take with me, so I'm very happy.
0: Well, we'll look out for you on every bite. Lovely to see you. Next time on The Bookshelf, we're looking at some of our biggest books from recent times, the ones definitely worth tracking down. But for now, I'm Cassie McCullough. I will see you next week.

0: Tammy Shipley believed someone was out to hurt her. She's put under 24-hour surveillance, and then something strange happens.
1: Ambulance emergency.
0: Tammy's story. 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
2: Do you know the next Australian of the Year? 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Yeah.

0: Good morning, Carrie Worthington with ABC News. There are fears the death toll from the twin earthquakes in Venezuela could reach the tens of thousands as the official number of deaths continues to rise. Here's Patricia Tiano.
1: Venezuelan officials say the latest death toll has surpassed 1,400, but it's unclear exactly how many are dead, with thousands still missing under the rubble. Over 68,000 people have been registered as missing on a website that lets Venezuelans self-report for their unaccounted loved ones. The USGS estimates the actual fatality toll could be sitting at anywhere from 10,000 to 100,000 after looking at several factors, including how far below the surface the earthquake started and population numbers. Rescuers are now racing against time to find survivors as the window for finding anyone alive starts to close.
0: The federal government is set to introduce legislation which would double the maximum penalty for social media companies not adhering to Australia's social media ban for under-16s. Harry Buttenshaw reports.
2: The world-leading social media ban for Australians under 16 came into effect last December. But Prime Minister Anthony Albanese says social media companies still aren't doing enough to adhere to the new regulations. Under the proposed new changes, the maximum penalty for companies which fail to block under-16s from their platform will double to $99 million. The changes would also afford the eSafety Commissioner stronger powers to compel social media platforms to provide evidence of their age restriction measures.
0: Thai police say a Victorian man has denied murdering a teenage girl after her body was found inside a suitcase. 45-year-old Simon Carman was detained at the international airport in Bangkok as he tried to leave the country. He's been charged with four offences, including murder, which carries the death penalty or life in prison. Bahrain has accused Iran of undermining regional stability and exporting chaos after it said it was targeted by two Iranian attack drones. Bridget Rollison reports from Jerusalem.
3: Bahrain said Iran fired two attack drones into its territory on Saturday in an apparent retaliation after the US launched strikes on Iranian military sites. The US said it attacked Iranian missile and drone facilities as well as coastal radar sites in response to Iran firing drones at a container ship in the Strait of Hormuz just over a week after a new ceasefire deal was signed between the two countries. The British Navy reported a second attack in the Strait of Hormuz with an oil tanker struck on Saturday as tensions in the critical waterway threatened the peace deal.
0: The Central African Republic has declared a cholera outbreak after confirming 24 deaths near the capital, Bangui. Here's the BBC's Richard

0: Hagoi.
1: This is the Central Africa Republic's first major cholera outbreak in 10 years. It has been confirmed in two districts just south of the capital, Bangui. Health officials say measures have been put in place to contain the disease in the affected areas and nearby towns. The high number of dead is especially worrying in a country where many people still lack access to clean water and proper sanitation. The authorities are also on high alert as the neighboring Democratic Republic of the Congo, currently battling an Ebola epidemic, is also seeing a surge in cholera cases.
0: Tourists in Rome are seeking shade and dunking their heads under public fountains as a heat wave continues to suffocate Western Europe. Italy's Ministry of Health has listed 18 cities on red alert due to the danger posed by high temperatures, including Venice, Florence and Milan. Rome is also under a red heat alert, with local authorities warning of risks even to healthy people. German tourist Isabella Dold says it's difficult to be outside during the hottest hours of the day.
2: It's very hot and just water. We need water, a hat for your face because it's burning, and sunscreen. Sunscreen is very important in shadow. The trees and the houses in the city, it's better than the full sun.
0: There's still no sign of a Melbourne woman who's gone missing on a trip to Las Vegas in the US. 26-year-old Sally Grace Contarino was reported missing to local police after she failed to return home on the 21st of June. The Las Vegas Metropolitan Police Department is asking hospitals to check their record and appealing for anyone with information to come forward. The family's told websleuths.com CCTVs captured her leaving a bar and that her luggage was left behind at a hostel. You're listening to ABC News.
3: Have you ever stopped to think about bedbug sex?
4: The male has a penis, but there's not a particular opening in the female, so he just kind of jabs it in the female.
3: It has been described like a hypodermic needle.
4: And he tries to get as close as possible to the ovaries, the reproductive organs of the female, and so he releases a sperm in that area.
3: Yeah, but he just goes off-road to get there.
4: So obviously that's not a good thing for the female.
3: You don't say.
4: There's a certain amount of damage that occurs to a reproductive system and probably other things by the male during sexual reproduction.
3: The male has chemical receptors on the end of his adiagus. That's his sperm delivery apparatus. And he uses that to sort of sniff the insides of the female to see if any other male has already deposited sperm. And if they have, he barely ejaculates at all. He just, you know, stabs her a bit and gives it a cursory go. There's no use wasting his energy, right? Charming. But the males sometimes have suspicious scarring on the side of their bodies too. And it turns out they're inseminating each other. Sex is weird and flexible and doesn't seem to follow any rules. And the more I find out about it, the more it feels like this What the Duck special series may never, ever end. Because sex just keeps on going. Oh, settle down, Romeo, I didn't mean you. Sex just goes on and on and on. That's despite being super costly to those who participate. So let's head to the What the Duck Institute of Evolutionary Accounting for the annual Cost of Sex report to shareholders.
4: Now, there are a number of costs.
3: Oh, here's Kevin from accounting. No, not really. Kevin Tether is a recently retired professor who has a book out called The Evolution of Sex.
4: There's costs, for example, the time it takes to find a suitable individual to combine your genetic material. And that can take, in some cases, years. In some cases, it takes minutes. In some cases, it takes weeks. It depends on the organism. So time is a cost.
3: This is literally how many butts you have to sniff over how many days at the dog park to find the one.
4: Many organisms have to produce, particularly males, have to produce certain structures. So, for example, the moose male has to produce antlers.
3: Ooh, that seems like an expensive sexual display, like the outfits you buy to go to the spring racing carnival.
4: And those antlers are costly, energetically costly to them. Asexual organisms don't have to do that, right?
3: Asexual organisms like bacteria or those lizards that can clone themselves, They don't have to worry about what they look like to their own species. They have a high level of self-acceptance and self-respect and are not concerned with flashy tails, bright spots, clean underwear, or large horns on hornbills.
4: Injury and death. By engaging in sexual reproduction, not only are you exposing yourself to predators.
3: Getting eaten while shagging, the ultimate budget item line.
4: You can be exposing yourself to members of the opposite sex, which may be very dangerous as well.
3: Yes, I am a woman. I know this risk.
4: Diseases are another problem.
3: And then there's the potential cost of gene dilution.
4: So, obviously, asexual organisms are going to provide their offspring of all of their genes, whereas sexual reproducers are only going to give their offspring half the number of genes.
3: This is sort of like where it's a group assignment, right? But you're a bit worried that the other's contribution will not be up to scratch, because surely it'd just be better to do it all by yourself.
4: So all of those can be costs associated with sexual reproduction that aren't faced by organisms that reproduce asexually.
3: Okay, let me just total that up. Oh, look, I can hear some of you in the back arguing that orgasms are priceless, like life is some sort of credit card advertisement. But truly, if that was a partial list of operating costs of sex, would spending your life's energy savings on sex really be worth it? What are the benefits of the vertical tango? All of this riding of the bony pony, all of this sex?
4: The reason that sexual reproduction is maintained,
3: yes,
4: may or may not be the same as the reason that evolved in the first place. And it may have evolved in the first place as this repair mechanism. If you keep cloning individuals, they're the same as their parents.
3: Including the flaws. There's an idea that sexual reproduction acts as a sort of repair shop for DNA that might have mutated a little bit too much in the wrong way. Combining with someone who hasn't mutated gives you a chance to fix up your bung bits. And then some theories go a step further. They say that sex isn't a chance just to repair your faults, it's a chance to genetically outrun threats. So this is the Red Queen. The Red Queen hypothesis is named after the Lewis Carroll character from Through the Looking Glass that runs and runs as hard as she can just to stay on the spot.
5: The crux of the Red Queen argues that parasites are going to rapidly adapt to their hosts.
3: Amanda Gibson is an assistant professor at the University of Virginia.
5: So if you're a common clone, you're a common asexual lineage, you're a sitting target for these colvon parasites. They're going to lock onto you and they're going to rapidly infect common clones in the population and drive them down in frequency.
3: Because as a clone, you're not using sex to change your DNA between generations. So the parasites get your mark. They know your ins and outs. They know your every play.
5: Whereas sexual females, via the process of sexual outcrossing, we think have the potential to produce offspring that have rare or novel genotypes that those local parasites may be unable to target.
3: Running as genetically fast as you can, just to stay ahead of parasites.
5: Because of some preliminary data showing in the presence of parasites, sexually reproducing individuals, males and females, have an advantage. That has been one of the major sort of pursuits in the research of the snails.
3: What snails, I hear you ask? Just some of the most highly studied snails in evolutionary science. New Zealand mud snails.
5: Snails are awesome.
3: Obviously.
5: They are Ponopergus antipodarum, or the New Zealand mud snail.
3: And these shell-bound mollusks are tiny.
5: They're so famous evolutionarily that when people actually meet them, they are pretty underwhelmed. Like, of how small they are. But I think they're beautiful.
3: And they're powerful, at least in theory, because since the 1980s, the snails have been studied by successive generations of scientists because they have some weird sex stuff going on. The snails, not the scientists. There are males and females, and then thousands of female-only clones of different genetic makeups. They're appearing all of the time, all over the place. And having these two types of reproduction in the one environment gives the scientists perfect conditions to study some really core questions about the costs of sexual versus asexual reproduction. Like, what is the cost of males?
5: And this is essentially the idea that females that sexually outcross, on average, they put 50% of their resources into making male offspring.
3: One male, one female, on average, it's half-half every generation.
5: That's going to be much slower than the expansion of a population that's all asexual females.
3: Because an asexual female will produce a female and a female, she doubles and doubles and doubles.
5: Her lineage will rapidly expand, take over the population, and have driven sex extinct because it's so much faster.
3: Driving sex extinct. So the female-only, asexually reproducing population gain is twice the rate of the sexual. And this is sometimes referred to as the twofold cost of males. So if the males are so expensive, why do they still exist?
5: I should say one thing about this experiment that was purposeful was that we tried to make it what we call a neutral environment. Everything's really cushy. You know, there's food, there's not a lot of competition. It wasn't high density. There were no parasites, right? So we said, okay, we've given you everything that you need to be successful. How well do you do? And under those conditions, the asexual females were clearly outcompeting the sexual females.
3: Right, so as long as we sort of keep this discussion in the realms of the ideal, as long as we've got a stable environment and all the food you need and not many challenges, males are not necessary. Sex is not necessary. But as soon as you throw in any stresses, the cost of sex becomes like paying an insurance policy for your species. This is a way to repair your DNA, to outrun your parasites. You have a population-level adaptability to the environment. But does it have to be sex? You know, this eggs and sperm, beavers and woodpeckers business. Does it have to be that to get genetic variation from generation to generation?
4: Delphic roachers are probably one of the very few organisms that gone from sexual reproduction to asexual reproduction.
3: They absolutely con-married their sex life. No joy. Kevin is talking about Daloid rotifers, microscopic organisms found basically everywhere there's fresh water. They look like tiny little leeches.
4: There's no males that have ever been found in populations of Daloid rotifers.
3: And no sex. But they do have a fair bit of DNA mix-up going on. So how are they doing it?
4: What happens generally is they undergo a kind of hibernation, at least the eggs do. And so the eggs are maintained under harsh conditions.
3: Kevin is being coy. It's not harsh conditions. It's conditions that would kill almost anything. They freeze absolutely solid. Scientists revive some that had been frozen in Siberian permafrost for 24,000 years. And instead of them sort of breaking apart and dying in the ice, the Daloid rotifers use the breaking apart when they're freezing to their genetic advantage.
4: So what happens is all the genetic material breaks up, and the genetic material is known to come from different organisms. That's how they produce the variability, by putting them back together in kind of a different order.
3: Over time, in their shattered state perhaps, they've sucked in a little bit of fungi DNA and a bit of this and a bit of that, and then they reassembled themselves as they warm up in the microwave of life.
4: And so they kind of overcome this problem of no variability in asexual organisms by this breaking up of the chromosomes and then bringing them back together again.
3: They get frozen, the dinner plate of their DNA gets shattered, and then they put it all back together as a platter. It's the same, but different.
4: Yeah, basically.
3: It dispenses with the need for trouser trouts and toothless tigers, Dom Perignons and gnome canoes, for jeers and joy buttons, for song and dance. It dispenses with the need for sexes. The main ones that we know of are the sperm carriers, males, and the egg carriers, females. But when you look at something like fungi, there are so many mating types. Mating types, by the way, are a sort of precursor to sexes, I suppose. Anyway, there's so many of them that no human can keep a track.
6: And there are many other patterns of mating types.
3: Professor Joseph Heitman is with Duke Uni in the USA. And as far as I can tell, that is about the level of academic achievement that you need to arrive at to understand fungus sex.
6: So there can be more than two. The canonical state is two, and sometimes we call them A and alpha cells, and sometimes we call them plus and minus. But there are other scenarios and other types of species that have more than two mating types. And that also goes beyond the fungi as well, if you look at slime molds or ciliates.
3: Most molds have two mating types, most fungi have four, and then there are crazy species that are outliers like the splitgill, Schizophyllum commune, that has more than 10,000 mating types. TERFs are going to have a heart attack when they find out about this.
6: So almost everybody else in the population you will be cross-compatible with. So it's thought to be promoting outcrossing is one of the reasons this multi-mating type system, first of all.
3: Think about our two sexual reproduction types at a disco, male and female. Half of the dance floor is a viable potential co-parent. Not bad numbers. But with four types, at least three quarters of those boogie monsters will be potential sugar mamas. With 10,000 types, basically every mushroom will be suitable for your vegan sex buffet. Multiple interchangeable mating types puts your odds of finding a suitable mate right up there. And I get this in principle. It does make our boring old dichotomy of egg and sperm bearers really pretty boring and labour-intensive, right? Though I suppose without our sex, we wouldn't have discos. But I have a question. And judging from the What the Duck inbox, I am not the only one. If we, I mean every organism on Earth, has an innate drive to reproduce, then why do we have same-sex sex? Same-sex sexual activity happens across the animal kingdom. There's a particularly famous pair of female albatross who have a long-term bond. Perth River swans were observed in long-term gay partnerships with chicks. Young bowerbirds and lyrebird males practice wooing each other. Though to be fair, they do practice wooing sticks as well. Dairy cows hump each other when the other one smells just right. And studies in American rams found that they average about 8% male-to-male attraction. What the females like is much harder to measure, so take that bit on notice.
7: I think there's probably hundreds of gay genes.
3: Professor Jenny Graves is one of those people that you think, where did you possibly get made to come out like this? She's not only been involved in groundbreaking genetic research for her entire professional life, she's written an operetta about creation, but from a science perspective. And she's going there. She's talking about same-sex attraction and genes.
7: Mate choice is one of the most heavily selected traits there are. So I don't think there's any mystery about gay genes. There'll be lots of gay genes, but I don't think they're gay genes. They're male-loving genes. I think there's a huge spectrum. Everybody's probably going to have hundreds of these genes. Some of them may be male-loving, some of them may be female-loving. So everybody has a balance of male and female-loving genes.
3: Think about it. A straight female might have extreme male attraction. She may, I hate this language, she may mature early and seek male company and therefore have lots of sex, which leads to lots of babies. And that same set of genes that drives her to love males, in the words of the professor, well, that would be possessed and expressed by males too.
7: I think that's exactly, you've hit the nail on the head. And there's actually some evidence for this too. There was a study done many years ago in Italy where they looked at the number of children born to female relatives of gay and straight males, and there was a big difference.
3: Female humans that had gay male relatives had 1.3 times more children than those whose relatives were batting only between long off and long on.
7: So I really don't understand why we get so upset about it, because like other genes, there's going to be a lot of variation.
3: And, you know, there is also variation in how sex is determined. It's not always the way that Jenny Graves has predominantly studied with the chromosome action.
4: But if we look at many of the reptiles, there's no sex chromosomes.
3: Kevin Tether is back.
4: They don't use chromosomes to determine sex. They use temperature.
3: Yeah, the weather would predict whether you are Elizabeth Lizard or Gavin Gecko.
4: Some species, it's not unusual for a male to become a female. Biological male to become a biological female or a biological female to become a biological male. Many of the fish do that, for example.
3: Probably one of the most well-known is the clownfish, Nemo, where groups are led by a dominant female, and then when she dies, a male is able to assume her role by flipping its sex.
4: Again, it's not a genetically determined mechanism, and in many cases, it's not determined at all. It's something that's relatively flexible.
3: What does that mean, then, about mammals like us? Taking into account all the costs of sex that we have just outlined in our report to shareholders, plus the flexibility in sex stocks, are the chromosomes that we have right now, the XX and the XY, are they the be-all and end-all?
7: You'd expect the evolution to make a good job of the Y. You know, it should be a great chromosome, full of genes doing their jobs.
3: But it doesn't really seem to. The Y is an X with a leg cut off, and the Y is shedding genes.
7: We started out with 1,000 genes and we've only got 45 left.
3: On our Y chromosomes, that is.
7: And you can calculate the rate at which genes are being lost. So I thought, well, it'd be fun to extrapolate this line and hit zero in about 4 or 5 million years. So I published a little note in Nature saying, well, guess what? Our Y chromosome is going to disappear in 4 or 5 million years, which I thought was quite funny, but a lot of men would not think it was funny.
3: Yes, they do seem to be overly sensitive and emotional about these things.
7: I see audiences, the men in the audience sort of clutching themselves, and I think, well, we've only been human for 100,000 years. Do we really think we're going to be on this earth in 5 million years?
3: I hope not.
7: I don't think it's our Y chromosomes we have to worry about.
3: But does this actually point to a future without males, even theoretically?
7: Not at all. In fact, we need men. We need sperm. We can't do it ourselves like some lizards do. What we need to look at is how can we evolve new sex-determining genes? And the good news is that some rodents have actually done that. And it's a beautiful story. Asata Kuroya in Japan, she looked at these funny little spiny rats. And, of course, they're very endangered. They live on little islands in Japan. And they have no Y chromosome.
3: These are the umami spiny rats. And though they may have lost the Y, the male chromosome, just lost it out of existence, evolution stumbled on a way around it. And Jenny suspects that that could happen in other mammals as well.
7: Evolution doesn't look for the simplest or best way. It just looks at the way out of problems. And whatever way works will be selected for. And so you think of evolution as sort of turning out a really sleek sports car, but it's really it's turning out a wagon with square wheels that have sort of patched together the Band-Aids.
3: Speaking of Band-Aids and imperfect systems, remember the bedbugs from the start of the show whose males use needle-like appendages to stab into the side of each other to deliver sperm, and that they find the scarring on the sides of males which indicates that they also get pierced by each other? Well, there's a suggestion in flower bugs, which use a similar system, that if you, a male, inseminate into the body of another male, the sperm might find its way to his testes. And then when he finds a female, your sperm gets delivered too. You piggyback on his ejaculate. It's a workaround. In laboratory settings, female fruit flies, who are prematurity, were mated, and then when they grow up to maturity, they mated with a second partner. But traits from the first partner appeared in their babies. Telogeny. This was thought to be a myth from the Dark Ages. But no, here it is, turning up with science and some sort of non-genetic influence of young from previous sexual partners. It's a workaround. It's like evolution is life's first aid kit. You got a problem? Here's a blind alleyway in your vagina. You got a problem? Here's a way to bypass the Y chromosome. Got a problem? Here's a way to mend your genes. In the course of making this whole series, where my search history has gone completely haywire, and I've found out things that no normal human ABC broadcaster should look up on their work computer, like the fact that there's dino erotica, or that horses make this sound when they're about to ejaculate, or that parts of semen might be inside your brain right now. Anyway, what I've come to understand is sex is where evolution has used gaffer tape, an eggshell, and a battery from a torch to fix millions of problems with life on Earth. And that's why it's so weird. The curly vaginas and spiky penises, the chemical warfare and immune systems, swiping left and lies and anatomy and culture all together in a heady mix that gives us Earth's sexual history. It's all just been a big cheat code for new life. What the duck? Sex is weird, and you've listened to a whole series about it. At least I hope you have. If not, go to the ABC Listen app, find What the Duck, and go back to the start, because there's a fair bit to take in. Earth, this is your sexual history.
8: It lasts for seconds.
9: Somebody described the duck penis as sperm shooting ballistic missiles.
10: And the anti-screw device, right?
11: We have a male with a penis.
3: Really?
8: It could get a bit spicy.
3: It sounds like farts to me.
8: And it usually starts with the male lick her genitalia with his proboscis.
3: Straight oral sex for fruit flies, so it's not all bad.
12: It is really bizarre, yes.
10: And their ejaculates are really bad.
13: I mean, do we know why we do it?
10: You know, males have nasty things in their genitals.
14: In this sneaky way, we call them sneakers.
3: The perfect shade of vermilion throat scrotum.
15: These proteins can leave the reproductive system.
3: Wait, what? If it's not in the vagina, then where is it?
12: Not all ducks do that.
3: Oh, yeah, of course. Not all ducks. On ABC Radio National, I'm Anne Jones, and I produced this whole series along with Patria Ladgrove and Rebecca McLaren. Thank you to everyone who agreed to talk with me, knowing full well that I was going to make at least one duck joke. Nature, you saucy old thing.
16: 60 years ago, people knew much more about the stars than they do today. Your grandmother or your grandfather could take you outside and say, well, now, that's Sirius shining up there and that's Canopus over there. And people have lost that. You know, I have a special theory about it. I put it down to when they put the loo in the house.
17: Sunday morning with Ian McNamara.
18: Well, I've got a listener on the line who's going to tell us about a tiger shark, I hope, from Purna, southeast of Maryborough. Victor Day. Good morning, Victor.
19: Good morning to you.
18: How are you?
19: I'm as fit as a trout.
18: What do you think about inside toilets?
19: Here to stay on cold mornings. I'll tell you what, when the house was built here, the last thing to go was the outside toot. I finished up getting a big serve from Mother saying, it's got to go.
18: They're an endangered species. I reckon if you've got one, they should whack preservation orders on them. What do you reckon? This toilet is preserved. Victor, look, thanks very much. I'll get out of your way.
17: Get the facts inside and out every Sunday on Australia All Over.
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0: tropical retreat.
1: Are you up yet? No, oh, right. Sorry.
0: Blue on blue.
1: Oh, shut up.
0: Green on green.
1: The friendly. Nobody knows anything about anything, do they? Including the stars.
0: I'm sailing in the twilight.
1: Now they're sitting on phones. Sitting on

0: That's Kieran McCarthy. It's a good song, isn't it? It's called Blue on Blue. Morning early. Wherever you are. 1300 700 222. You are up, aren't you? Of course you are. This is Finbar Fury. But it's true, isn't it, about lots of things. When
1: she wants to ride horses, I love the sunshine. She wants to move mountains, but I like it here just fine.
0: She wants to ride horses.
1: Go to races. She's steeplechase places. Born on the wrong side of me, standing in line. She wants pearls of the moonlight. I see them when she smiles. She wants gold crusted diamonds. I see them in her eyes. She hopes.

0: and my mother. She tells me I'm the fool wasting time, but I told her that I love her and I will all my life. She once did ride horses. I love them.
1: Isn't that a good song? Finbar Fury, She Wants to Ride Horses, that's what it's called. Oh, it's nice to be with you. Aren't they good songs? They're lovely songs. You never hear them on the radio, do you? Huh?

It's Jane Germain and Ian Simpson. Now, Simmo's playing just about everything on that stomp box and dobro and guitar and banjo and bits and pieces. Jane's playing acoustic guitar too, as does Simmo. A good little duo. Out to Broken Hill. That was from the West, that song. From Perth Way and the hills. How are you? That's good.

0: Oh, I so miss Johnny Broomhall. 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My father's labour bought and sold in Broken Hill. It's a different town back in those days. Different town. We went up there once to do a gig. I took a little band up there and we played, I think, at St. Patrick's Day races, but they couldn't play. They told us we couldn't play unless we joined the union. So everyone had to join the musicians union. That would have been, I don't know, 1990, maybe. I don't know, 90, 91, 92? I'm not sure.
1: My country, the love of field and coppice, of green shaded lanes, of ordered woods and gardens is running in your veins. Strong love of grey-blue distance, brown streams and soft dim skies. I know but cannot share it. 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I love a sunburnt country, a land of sweeping plains, of ragged mountain ranges, of droughts and flooding rains. 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The tragic ring-barked forests, dark white beneath the moon, the sapphire-misted mountains, the hot gold hush of noon, green tangle of the brushes where lithe lianas coil, and orchids deck the treetops, and ferns the crimson soil. Core of my heart, my country, her pitiless blue sky, when sick at heart, around us we see the cattle die, but then the grey clouds gather, and we can bless again the drumming of an army, the steady, soaking rain. Core of my heart, my country, land of the rainbow gold, for flood and fire and famine, she pays us back threefold. 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An opal-hearted country, a willful, lavish land. All you who have not loved her, you will not understand. 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
0: Beauty cock-a-dingo. I remember my auntie Izza, who's passed, rang me one morning here, 15 years ago, and she was out back of Broken Hill. She rang me, said, she was on a property out there, and she's staying there for a couple of days, and she said, I said, what's it like out there, Auntie Izza? And she said, I just reminded of that poem. Because when she was a girl, see, she was born about 1925 or 30, something like that. When she was, they learnt that, you know, everybody learnt that poem. Now, don't start me on the education system. That poem should be learnt by everybody. It's about the place where we live. But no. What do we know? This bloke, nice little singer, American, he died during COVID. He got COVID and died. Wasn't that old? It's called Home.
3: It's just the heat arising off the road.
0: He's got that nice bass tone, hasn't he, in his voice. Joe Diffie's his name.
3: I've been chasing, keep on fading, before I find my part of gold.

0: He's going home.
1: I love his voice. Such a shame he's only a young bloke, you know, 40s. And COVID got him.
2: If you want to know what Australians are doing, listen to Macca on Sunday.
3: Hello, Macca. This is Paul ringing in from... we're on a sailing trip, Macca. We're heading in from the Abrolhos Islands in Western Australia. We've been out there for a week and we're heading back into a little town of Port Denison.
1: Geraldton. And what was that like?
3: Oh, we've had a ball, mate. It's been wonderful over there. Some strong winter weather at times. We had a fair bit of rain and wind, but today is beautiful. The sun is coming up and we've done an overnight passage in and there's seven of us on board and yeah, we've been on a sailing course. It's been great fun.
1: Paul, it sounds so... What do you do for a living, Paul? That allows you to do this sort of thing?
3: Run sailing courses, Macca.
4: I'm travelling in Tassie on a slow holiday for 4 months by myself in a van. I'm wearing wool and I'm dancing alone. So there you go. So I'm doing house sits between travelling. When you're travelling really slowly, good things come your way because you haven't got a plan. And yesterday I was looking in the shop window and I saw that there was this festival 20 minutes down the road. And so I went there and had beautiful hot cocktails. And then 13 minutes down the road from there at a place called Gordon, which was burnt out during the fires, never rebuilt, like with all the houses and stuff.
1: Gloria, our mate rang us last week and he said it was so cold in Tassie, somebody forgot to tell them about summer, didn't get the memo. Has it been cold for you down there?
4: Oh, it's been really amazing. I was worried about coming in winter.
1: Answer the question. Has it been cold?
4: It's really not cold. I had the door open this morning watching the sunrise. It's not cold, no.
5: I'm on the Forbes River at the back of Port Macquarie, looking at the day that's about to unfold.
1: What are you up to this morning? What are you doing?
5: Well, I'll just decide, you know. The animals might turn up and some will get a feed and some won't. So we've had wind and so they've been in the hills and stuff, so they haven't been around. Now that it's calmed down and they hear me here, they know they can snip a feed out of me. They'll all start to appear.
1: You're outside, out in the open air this morning?
5: Oh, well, almost, you know. I'm inside. I pulled the house apart a bit and started renovating and I haven't quite put it back together and I call it indoor camping. So I've got a fire going and I've got nearly every window back in and there's a few panels missing, but anyway, I'll get there soon. Thanks, Becca, and thanks for being voiced here on Sunday morning, you know. It's one of the things that I've always wondered about is that we sort of seem to be not appreciative of one another, you know, and you seem to bring a lot of people together that actually are like that, you know. They seem to appreciate one another and exude knowledge, and it's great to hear. It brings everyone together with a common thought, probably a thread to wind one another together.
1: Nice to talk to you, Paul. Well, I'll bump you sometime, I hope.
5: I do too. Thanks for taking my call.
1: What's the shark story, Matty? Out there?
6: Look, they are out of control. They're a little bit, they've tipped the balance a little bit out there, Macca. I've been fishing all my life on the coast here, and there's two things that have happened. The numbers have exploded, but also their behaviour's changed a little bit towards the way that they sort of learnt where a catch is, you know. So they've learnt to come in close, and they've learnt to get in around those bait schools, and they've learnt, you know, the sound of a boat, and they'll come in around boats and things like that now. So, yeah, it's definitely a problem. Macca, I never lost a fish to a shark up until probably 5 years ago, and now if you're fishing in summer off the mid-north coast, you'll lose one most trips. So things have changed.
1: They certainly have in the water. I was always told never to swim in the river, salt rivers, in the ocean unless the beach was protected, but now we don't do that because... A little bit of fine music. Good morning. We don't do. We don't know the names of the stars. Some do. And you can get it on your phone, for God's sake, but

0: You can give us a ring, 1300 700 222. Love to talk to you wherever you're. What are you up to? Been cold, a bit wet where I am.
1: Harmonics.

The tree murderers came to my house, or not to my house, just over the road during the week. Huge, you should have seen the tree. Must have been, I don't know, 30 metres high. Would that be right? Yep, 30 metres, about the old 80, 90 foot. It was huge, and they had a crane and chainsaws. Oh, dear. And it was clean-up campaign, or, you know, they do a clean-up. I don't think it was for the whole suburb. Now they do it, you can ring them up and say, can you collect some junk from my place? And, of course, you know the world is full of junk. Everybody's got junk in their house, sometimes out of their house as well. So I've got a little story about that, quite funny. But what are you up to? Give us a ring. 1300 700, you're probably not up, are you? Well, don't worry, if you're asleep, don't worry. 1300 700 222 is our number. Love to talk to you wherever you are. Macatrax@gmail.com.

This is John Jorgensen. I couldn't think of it. I was going to say Graham Rogerson, but no, it's John Jorgensen. Ah, lovely stuff. He plays everything, this boy.

0: All sorts of things this morning. We'll talk a lot of rubbish. And we'll talk to you. And trees. John Jorgensen, how good is he? 1300 700 222, this is the number. Love to talk to you. Where are you? Might be the World Cup. You might not. This is Macca at 6 o'clock.
1: Good morning to Barak Holgerud with ABC News. Australia's world-leading social media ban for young people will be strengthened under new laws proposed by the federal government. Political reporter Lexi Junowick has more.
2: Prime Minister Anthony Albanese says big tech companies aren't doing enough to comply with the social media minimum age law, which came into effect last December. Under Labor's proposed legislation, maximum penalties for companies that fail to stop under-16s from accessing their platforms would double from $49.5 million to $99 million. The eSafety Commissioner would also receive enhanced powers to compel companies to provide evidence of what they've done to stop young people from getting an account. It's understood Labor wants to legislate the tougher measures before Parliament rises for the winter break.
1: Bahrain has accused Iran of undermining regional stability after it said it was targeted by two Iranian attack drones. Bridget Rollison reports from Jerusalem.
3: Bahrain said Iran fired two attack drones into its territory on Saturday in an apparent retaliation after the US launched strikes on Iranian military sites. The US said it attacked Iranian missile and drone facilities as well as coastal radar sites in response to Iran firing drones at a container ship in the Strait of Hormuz just over a week after a new ceasefire deal was signed between the two countries. The British Navy reported a second attack in the Strait of Hormuz with an oil tanker struck on Saturday as tensions in the critical waterway threaten the peace deal.
1: Venezuela's top lawmaker Jorge Rodriguez has described recent twin earthquakes as the most disastrous event the republic has suffered in the last 123 years. Patricia Tiano has more.
4: The president of the National Assembly of Venezuela has urged people to avoid traveling to the La Guaira state, the worst hit area which has suffered tremendous devastation. The death toll from the quakes has risen to over 1,400 people, and officials have confirmed over 3,100 families are currently in shelters. Rescuers are racing against time to find survivors under the rubble of collapsed buildings as the window for finding anyone alive closes in. Experts say that after 72 hours, the chances of finding anyone alive fall sharply. The UN's coordination system shows at least 20 international rescue teams have been deployed to Venezuela, with 32 others mobilizing.
1: Thai police say an Australian man has denied murdering a teenage girl after her body was found inside a suitcase. 45-year-old Simon Carman was detained at the international airport in Bangkok as he tried to leave the country. He's been charged with four offences, including murder, which carries the death penalty or life in prison. WA's Minister for South West says journeys on the Australind train line will ramp up in coming months, with the service resuming on Monday on a limited timetable. The Australind was closed in 2023, whilst the Armidale line was repaired and four new trains were manufactured. The service was due to resume last year, but the state government has put the delay down to a decision to manufacture the trains locally. Don Punch says when all trains come online, it'll double the previous capacity.
5: The second train is just undergoing testing now. Once that's complete, we're expecting to be able to return back to the original schedule of the Australind, probably in August. And then by the end of the year, the other two trains will be fitted out and tested.
1: In the NRL, the Manly Sea Eagles have moved up to fifth place on the ladder after defeating the Melbourne Storm 34 at Brookvale Oval. Brett Sprigg has more.
6: Hamole Oluwatu gave the best indication yet that he is ready for a new season.

0: South Wales State of Origin recall. The back rower scored two tries in the opening 10 minutes as part of a 24-0 first half blitz. The composed Seagulls outfit make it five straight wins now at home. This one soured by a knee injury to veteran 5'8 Luke Brooks. Earlier, the North Queensland Cowboys beat the Penrith Panthers 26-12 in Townsville, and the Dolphins beat the Warriors 26-24 in Brisbane. Brett Sprigg, ABC Sport, Sydney.
1: And in the AFL, Port Adelaide has upstaged Adelaide with a 26-point win in their showdown clash at Adelaide Oval. Corey Durden and Mitch Georgidis kicked three goals each at the 15th-placed Power, stunned the 5th-placed Crows. In other results, Collingwood kept its finals hopes alive with a 34-point victory over Richmond at the MCG, and Carlton claimed its 6th win in a row under interim coach John Fraser with a 53-point victory over West Coast at Docklands. To WA's weather, showers more frequent through coastal parts of the southwest land division, the chance of thunderstorms over the southeast interior and eastern Eucla. In Perth, cloudy today with showers and a forecast top of 19, showers and 19 again tomorrow. It's currently 13.5 degrees in the city.
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3: Good morning. Apparently it is. It's Sunday morning.

0: wherever you are, give us a ring. 1300 700 222. You might be at the World Cup for the soccer. Who knows? And what's the pleurisy of ibises? Is it ibi or?
1: That's a great question.
0: Or is it, I hate that when people say, that's a great question. And I don't know why people say that. I don't know. Exactly. No, that's a politician says, I'll take that on notice. Yeah. Or a Senate inquiry.
1: Well, hopefully I don't end up in one of those. But
0: what's your interest in, where did this start, Aaron, you and I by? Ibis.
1: Oh, you know, I'm pushing 40 and just sort shifting my focus in life. And I've just sort of changed careers as well. And I'm just
0: But why the
1: just
0: Ibis?
1: Trying to be more creative.
0: Why did you pick the
1: The Ibis? Well, I noticed the way that we treat them in urban areas.
0: And the way that they treat us.
1: Yeah, true. That's right. It's a bit of give and take. It's tit for tat, isn't it? I feel like we disparage them a bit. I think there's an opportunity there to sort of write a bit of a book about how we should be sort of valuing them and recognising, you know, that they're part of our ecosystem. And
0: are they all native ibis or are some of them imported?
1: I'm still sort of getting into it, but I think that
0: you're just
1: some
0: learning.
1: Of them are natives. Yeah,
0: steep learning
1: yeah.
0: curve for Aaron. Steep
1: That's
0: learning
1: it.
0: Curve. Yep.
1: That's it, yeah.
0: And this will be a children's book. And it will be
1: children's book. Yeah,
0: it'll be informing them what wonderful things ibis are.
1: It'll also have a little bit of an undertone around sort of name calling and the way that we treat each other and bullying and things like that for kids to learn as well. So.

0: that's the story. Oh, well, who knows? I've noticed that's cropping up much more now when people are doing interviews with things, which I try not to listen to anyway. And they say, and I suppose it's pretty hard being interviewed all the time, you know, you have to, and maybe they say it to give themselves time to think about the answer, but they say, that's a great question. And I heard one bloke say it about five or six times, that's a great question. And it's not a great question, it's just a question. 1300 700 222 is our number. Love to talk to you. macatracks@gmail.com. I've been going through my back pages. Have a listen to these people that I interviewed. I wonder where they are now. Have a listen. They were just, I think it was in Wagga that I talked to most of them. But have a listen, kids.
1: I'm talking to Paul. What's your last name, Paul?
2: Thompson.
1: How are you, Paul?
2: Good, mate. Good.
1: Green Gables, transport.
2: That's correct.
1: Between Sydney and Broken Hill. Points in between.
2: And points everywhere else as well. Yes, mate. Yes, everywhere.
1: Tell me, how long have you been doing this?
2: Newspapers and magazines, 32 years.
1: Wow. And where do you travel to?
2: Just from Cootamundra up to Sydney. Do pick up the magazines and the books and all the newspapers, and then you're back to Cooter and the boys sort her out and take her out from there.
1: And what else do you carry besides?
2: Well, you get the little bits and pieces of odd stuff, like, yeah, from live plants to live chickens to whatever else we can put on.
1: And Paul, how's life on the road? Good?
2: Was. Used to be. Used to be really good. But then time slots become a problem and everybody gets pushed. Nobody seems to like to sort of help anyone else out anymore, so it gets a little bit difficult.
1: And where's home for you in Cooter, is it?
2: In Cooter, yep.
1: When do you start work and when do you finish of a day, like?
2: Oh, normal days, sort of 6 o'clock start to 6 o'clock at night.
1: That's a normal day, yeah.
2: That's a normal day, yeah. Well, that's the thing, you don't get time to sit at the kitchen table and read the paper or sit in your chair of an afternoon and spend an hour or so just, yeah, reading the paper.
1: It's got to change, Paul.
2: Well, we're going backwards, we're not going forwards.
1: I'm at Charles Sturt University in Wagga Wagga, and I'm talking to Professor Jim Prattley. And we've often talked, Jim, about enrolments in agriculture. Been in hard times the last 10 years, I suppose. How's it going?
3: We were in dire straits 5 or 6 years ago, but over the last 4 or 5, I think we've got a revolution taking place. Certainly over the last 3 years, including this one, there's been much greater interest in agriculture at university, and so we had a 15% and then a 15%, and this year it's sort of 20 to 50% depending on the institution. And so it seems to me that people have suddenly realised that agriculture has a future, and a lot of the jobs for graduates are in the agribusiness sector. The shortage of graduates has meant that companies have increased salaries, and so starting salaries for graduates in agriculture are in the top 10 now.
1: Tell me about the Archibulls. What's that? Tell everybody.
3: Well, part of the revolution of the last 5 or 6 years has been this scheme where schools are given a fiberglass bull and they're supposed to decorate it under a program called Art for Agriculture. They compete against all other schools that are involved, and so it's becoming a national program now. The schools get involved, they have to do their research, find a theme that's relative to agriculture and to food production, and then they decorate this animal and they then submit it with all the other schools, and the winner is the winner of the Archibull.
1: Alistair Mills.
4: Yep, a local dad, married with 4 kids.
1: You're down in the markets.
4: I'm sabotaging their diet with really healthy food.
1: That's no good.
4: It's the best. You can buy this stuff from Brian. Look at this. Kale. It's the best kale that you've got. It's the most nutrient-dense plant that they've found at the moment, a per kilojoule that you can eat.
1: And I've never had kale in my life.
4: Well, there's a lady in America. She's advanced secondary progressive multiple sclerosis. She was a teaching doctor in a teaching hospital. She was in a zero-gravity bed and a zero-gravity chair, and she worked out the 70 foods that she had to eat per week. Kale is the number one. She's now back full-time vertical teaching, no walking frame, no nothing. And that's multiple sclerosis, and she's healed.
1: Kale.
4: That's just one of the 70 fruits and veg that she eats a week.
1: Kid up the road's called Kale.
4: Yeah, good name, isn't it? We've got a best friends out in Hilston. Their son's Kale.
1: And you're a kale eater, obviously.
4: Oh, absolutely. I buy as much kale from this guy as I can.
1: And you're inflicting it on the children.
4: Yes.
1: I mean, that's what's happened to hamburgers and hot dogs and stuff.
4: Oh, you can whack it in hamburgers. You just blitz it. And hot dogs and sausages, you just whack it in there too.
1: Oh, that's cruel. Cream buns.
4: And they never know. Icing on top, green.
0: Well, you're a Carl fool. You're happy.
4: Smiley vibes.
0: As soon as you see Carl, you just get a silly grin on your face.
4: I do, that's right.
0: Alistair, great to meet you.
4: Good on you, Macca.
0: Can I send the kids some biscuits or something?
4: They'll have to go through the wife.
0: Alistair Mills, wasn't he great? Full of fun and frivolity. And Kale, I can't stand Kale. But anyway, whatever gets you through the night, whatever floats your boat, as they say, give us a ring wherever you are. And Paul Thompson, I wonder if Paul's still driving trucks and doing his thing. And Jimmy Prattley was, I met Jimmy at uni years ago. He was at Charles Sturt. He may still be there, I'm not sure. Three fine fellas. Good morning. Give us a ring. Wherever you are. Love to talk to you. I feel like dancing. It's a sad song, but he wants to dance.
5: Looking across the water.
0: Looking across the water.
5: Everything's beautiful.
0: Everything is beautiful.

0: not so long ago. You've got to translate. He's a Southern American.
1: I got them all now.
0: I've got them all now.

0: That's a band that used to be called the Amazing Rhythm Aces. They were in here in the studio about 15 years ago. Not in here, not in this studio. You wouldn't fit them in the studio because there's five of them. But I saw them play too. Wonderful band. He's a great songwriter. Russell Smith, yeah. +1300 700 222 is our number. Maccatracks@gmail.com. G'day, this is Macca.
1: G'day, Macca. How you going?
0: Good.
1: Yeah, sorry, my name is Tim. I'm just, it's a lovely morning on the Gold Coast. I'm just heading for my first water ski after moving back to Australia.
0: From where, Timmy?
1: I was in the Dubai for almost 7 years with my family.
0: Can you water ski in Dubai?
1: Yeah, you can actually. It's only in winter. It gets too hot in summer because in the ocean. So, yeah.
0: So what ocean is it around Dubai?
1: It's a sea. You're skiing in the Gulf.
0: Uh-huh.
1: There's kind of, you're skiing inside man-made dredge canals.
0: Oh, right.
1: So, yeah, I'm going to go jump in the very fresh water in the Upper Cooma River.
0: In the

0: Upakuma River. All
1: Yeah,
0: right.
1: that's right.
0: So you've been missing Australia. What were you doing over there, Tim?
1: Yeah, look, I went over there originally for a couple of years to work in construction and for a bit of adventure with my wife. And then ended up extending it a little bit, having a family over there. And I'd called through to you from over there on, I think, a Mother's Day 3 years ago because we'd taken an AFL team representing the middle, sorry, representing UAE. We'd taken it to Israel to Beersheba for an Anzac Day match. I don't expect you to remember,
0: I
1: but
0: do sort of, yeah, I sort of
1: yeah.
0: do. Yep.
1: So yeah, no, we'd head over there for an AFL match as a bit of a commemoration, because but that was when you could actually travel there. A bit of a different time.
0: Yeah, I'll say.
1: Yeah, so.
0: The world's changed. So you probably stayed there, why? Because you were earning good money, real good money in Dubai, I suppose.
1: Yeah, there was a bit of that, and we managed to do a fair bit of travel and see quite a bit of the world across that time.
0: And what's your impression of the world, Timmy?
1: It's a hell of a place. I was fortunate enough get a bit of perspective from Australia, but we're very, very happy kind of to be back. It's a hell of a place, and by getting out and seeing other places, you realise how fortunate we are.
0: Well, exactly, but I don't think people do. People say that all the time to me, Tim. Every day they come back to Australia and say, "Oh, we're fortunate here," but it just seems to slowly keep slipping for some reason. But anyway, there's lots of good people here. That's the main thing, like you and I, Tim.
1: Yeah, that's it.
0: And we're keeping the dream alive, as Mr. Laws used to say.
1: Yeah, that's it.
0: So, on the upper, what river are you going on?
1: On the Upper Coomera, it's my first time heading back since I've been in Australia. I've been missing it, so I'm heading out with my cousin this morning. We'll have a bit of a wetsuit on to try and stay warm, but we'll give it the berries.
0: Oh, give me a break. It's not that cold. You're on the Gold Coast. What's the temp up there? About 12 degrees, 14?
1: Yeah, no, it's probably a little bit even higher than that, but for perspective for me, I haven't experienced any cold weather for the last while, so.
0: I reckon what gets up to about 50 in Dubai, does it? In summer?
1: Yeah.
0: So how do you put up with that? I mean, you're in aircon all the time, I suppose, but
1: Yeah, that's
0: gee, they
1: it.
0: must chew a bit of juice over there. Talk
1: Yeah,
0: about
1: too right.
0: power prices. Wow.
1: Yeah,
0: So what
1: no, that they do.
0: are they all solar, or what do they do with their for their power? Because solar only runs light things, doesn't it?
1: Yeah, that's it. So no, I think there's about 20% of their power input is from solar, but I think most of it is from gas and other sources.
0: So what are you going to do in Australia, Tim? Still in construction and things?
1: Yeah, no, that's straight back into construction on the Gold Coast. It's a good time to come back in up here. It's very busy.
0: Oh yeah, busy everywhere. Busy everywhere. Can't catch up with it, Tim. Can't they? They'll never catch up with it.
1: It's going to be a busy few years coming up to the Olympics as well.
0: Oh, that's right. You've got all that. Wow. Well, good luck with your water skiing, Timmy. Nice to welcome back to Australia, mate.
1: Thanks very much.
0: See you, mate.
1: Have a good morning.
0: B
1: Cheers.
0: bye.

0: The tree murderers came to my place this week. No, not to my place, just over the road. I'll tell you about it. G'day, this is Macca.
1: G'day, Macca. It's Vivian from Orange. How are you?
0: Good, thanks, Viv.
1: I remember I saw you up in Orange, up at Cook Park, and I had the Kelpie, but not that you'd remember that.
0: No, I don't remember that. I remember Cook Park. There was quite a fresh morning. It was a lovely time. It was just as COVID was starting to kick in, early 2020, about March 2020. What's on your mind, Viv?
1: Well, my son had a baby, he and his partner had a baby in February, and yesterday he came in. I'd send him a link to bird noises, and he said, oh, no, we're right for that. We've got all those. Anyway, came in yesterday, and his little baby, Jude, had a little comforter box called a white noise box. Have you ever heard of one?
0: No, I haven't.
1: Well, I'd never heard of a white noise box before, and it just has the buttons on it. And he showed me, he gave me a demo, just a quick demo. One of them had a heartbeat, so the baby thinks it's I don't know, its mother's heart, next to its mother's heart. The other button had womb noises, so it reminds it that it's in its mother's womb. And it had bird noises, and it had rain. And I thought, how beautiful. I thought, that's lovely. But it just fascinated me. And the only other thing I want – sorry, you want to say something?
0: No, I was just going to say, do all babies get this? How old's the baby now? What, a couple of months?
1: Only about 4 months.
0: Yeah.
1: And
0: what, they're given out all the time, are they? Or
1: just before I rang you, I Googled it, and there seem to be a lot of them on the internet for sale.
0: Oh, I see.
1: I haven't got shares in the company or anything. I'm not selling them, but I guess there might be downsides.
0: They're like a comfort box thing, are they?
1: Comfort box. Yeah.
0: Yeah. There you go. No, I'd never heard of that.
1: The only other thing I wanted to mention was our beautiful East Orange markets on a Saturday from 8 a.m. till 12 p.m.
0: Uh-huh.
1: They're only a very small market. And they sell the most beautiful sourdough bread, coffee.
0: Oh, stop it! We haven't had breakfast, Viv, and you're hitting me with all this.
1: Yeah, I know, Macca. I know. Well, you just need to have something.
0: Exactly.
1: You need to bring a packed lunch.
0: Exactly, something like that, Viv. I'll look that up. That's interesting, isn't it? But how did we survive without the comfort boxes when we were kids, Viv?
1: Oh, gee. Oh, the other thing, they have a shh. They have a shh on them as well.
0: Shh.
1: A shush, yeah.
0: All right.
1: That's the other one.
0: Good on you, Viv. Great to talk to you.
1: Right.
0: Thank you.
1: Good on you, mate.
0: See ya. Bye.
1: Bye.
0: G'day, this is Macca. Hello.
2: Hey.
0: Hello. Yep.
2: Hello. You got me, Macca?
0: I have.
2: Yep. It's Harry from North Star. How are you going?
0: Up near Tamworth somewhere. Moree, Tamworth Way.
2: Yeah, just north of there, right on the border, close to Gundawindi.
0: Mm.
2: Yep.
0: How
2: are you this morning?
0: Yeah, I'm good. What are you doing?
2: Oh, we just finished planting the crop here around this area. There's a few people still going. It's been a bit of a delayed planting this year, but it's nice to be wrapped up anyway.
0: Is that because you haven't had a lot of rain or something, late planting?
2: It was a very dry start for us, and then we ended up getting a fair bit of rain, and it sort of delayed things a little bit further, having the rain on it, and we eventually got there in the end, but it's been quite a delayed season, but it's nice to be wrapped up now and have something in the ground to show for it.
0: So, Harry, what are you're driving where to where from where?
2: So I'm driving at the moment from Cropper Creek to another farm in North Star. I've just been with some friends, Flossie and Willie, just talking to them. And, we're just getting some in-crop sprays done this morning and throughout the week, which will be nice.
0: So are these your places, Harry?
2: Yes, they sure are.
0: And it's just wheat you're planting?
2: No, so we've got wheat, barley and chickpeas in this winter. And hopefully a bit of sorghum going in later in the year for a summer crop, which would be nice.
0: So they say it's going to be dry, but where I live, it's still been drizzling. It hasn't been heavy rain.
2: Oh, no.
0: But
2: yeah, Macca, it's, it's just so hard to say at the moment. With the long term forecasts, they said it'd be dry. We didn't think we'd even be able to plant a crop this year, but it's been nice to actually get something in the ground. It's hard to say what's going to come of it this season, but we'll just keep going with the blows, really.
0: That's all you can do, Harry. You're a farmer, exactly, so right. You know what goes on. So, yeah, all right. What's it like out in the road this morning?
2: Oh, it's not too bad. It's pretty quiet out here. Sun's coming up. It's beautiful. Great time to be alive out here. It's just a perfect winter's morning, really.
0: Good on you, Harry. Good luck. Nice to talk to you.
2: Thanks, Macca.
0: See ya.
2: Nice to talk to you. See you. Bye.
0: Bye. I'll tell you what's on around the place today, I think. The Duck Creek races are on the 4th of July, of course. Mackay Festival of the Arts till the 9th of August, sorry. Shows on today in Queensland, Redcliffe, Malanda and Mudjerabar. Atherton's on during the week. The Junda Camel Races, 3rd of July. The East Gippsland Winter Festival is on till July the 19th. Festival of Footy at Broadmeadows Town Hall, that's in Victoria. Jazz in July at the Rex in Carlton. Is Carlton or Charlton? Probably Charlton. Phillip Island Whale Festival. The whales are running, aren't they? 3rd to 5th of July. Bastille Day. When's that? 11th to 12th of July. Victor Harbour's got a whale festival too. Coming up. Is it? No, just finishing. Port Augusta Cup is on the 5th of July. What else is on? Maritime Festival in Albany starts on July the 1st. Festival of the Voices, 3rd of July in Hobart. Darwin Lions Beer Can Regatta today. Next weekend's the Alice Springs Show. And the Desert Festival in Alice Springs from the 9th of July. I'd like to be at that. 1300, give us a ring wherever you are. 1300 700 222 macatracks@gmail.com.
3: Good morning, Tamara Calderwood with ABC News. The federal government is set to introduce legislation which would double the maximum penalty for social media companies not adhering to Australia's social media ban for under 16s. Harry Buttonshaw reports.
4: The world-leading social media ban for Australians under 16 came into effect last December. But Prime Minister Anthony Albanese says social media companies still aren't doing enough to adhere to the new regulations. Under the proposed new changes, the maximum penalty for companies which fail to block under-16s from their platform will double to $99 million. The changes would also afford the eSafety Commissioner stronger powers to compel social media platforms to provide evidence of their age restriction measures.
3: A second oil tanker has reportedly been hit in the Strait of Hormuz as tensions escalate despite a ceasefire deal between the US and Iran. Bridget Rollison reports from Jerusalem.
5: The British Navy says a projectile struck an oil tanker in the Strait of Hormuz on Saturday, the second attack on a ship in the waterway in 48 hours. It comes after the United States launched strikes on Iranian military sites following claims Tehran violated the ceasefire by launching a drone attack on a ship in the strait on Thursday. Bahrain, which hosts American military bases, said it had been targeted early on Saturday morning by Iranian attack drones in an apparent retaliation by Tehran for the US strikes, testing the fragile ceasefire as tensions in the region flare.
3: Lebanon's health ministry says Israeli airstrikes in the country's south have killed one person a day after Israel and Lebanon signed a framework agreement. Lebanon's state news agency is reporting an Israeli drone hit the town of Nebati El-Foka and further strikes in the area wounded at least two people. The Israel Defense Forces say it's carried out the drone strike on an individual who posed a threat to its forces without providing details. Meanwhile, an Israeli drone strike has killed two Palestinian siblings in southern Gaza and wounded at least seven others. Nasser Hospital says the strike targeted tents sheltering displaced Palestinians in the sprawling camp of Muwasi, killing 15-year-old Islam Musa and her 30-year-old brother Abdullah Musa. The Israeli military acknowledged it had struck the area, saying it targeted a Hamas militant but did not disclose any more information. The search and rescue effort in northern Venezuela has entered its third day after devastating twin earthquakes. As the BBC's Will Grant reports, access to the epicenter, La Guaira state, has now been restricted.
6: With each morning that Venezuelans wake to the aftermath of the dual earthquakes, it's a little darker, a little more grim. It's another night in which the prayers for the miraculous recovery of missing loved ones went unanswered, in which the fitful sleep for the survivors is interrupted by nightmares of collapsed buildings and moments of sheer panic. At the scene of the worst-hit areas, particularly the coastal town of La Guaira, the rescue teams have worked through another night, showing impressive resilience and focus to try to reach those trapped relatives. This feels like the hardest moment in Venezuela's modern history in a country that has had more than its fair share in recent years.
3: To sport, in the AFL, Port Adelaide has pulled off a huge upset, defeating Adelaide by 26 points in Showdown 60. ABC Sports' Aaron Bryans has the details.
7: After an early arm wrestle, the Power dominated clearance, kicking 8 of 9 goals either side of half-time, as Zach Butters surged to his second Showdown medal with 37 touches, 13 clearances and 11 inside 50s. The Crows missing out on a spot in the top four, whilst Port keep their wildcard hopes alive. Earlier, Collingwood moved into the top 10 with a 34-point win over Richmond, and Carlton are 6-0 under coach Josh Fraser, beating West Coast by 53 points at Docklands. Aaron Bryans, ABC Sport, Adelaide.
3: And in the Super Netball, West Coast Fever coach Dan Ryan says the team were beaten by a better side following their 11-goal loss to the Melbourne Vixens in yesterday's preliminary final. The Fever got off to a strong start with Romelda Aiken-George the first to score, but the Vixens fought back to take a 17-11 lead into quarter time. Dan Ryan says the team struggled to come back from the deficit.
8: We essentially had to play almost error-free netball to get back into it, and the Vixens were just all over everything. So it was really going to be a tough ask after that first 15 minutes. But we kept fighting, we kept believing, we kept trying things. We kept having a crack at certain things and trying to shift things. That I think just a better team on the day won through to the grand final.
3: The Vixens will face the Adelaide Thunderbirds in the grand final in Melbourne next Saturday. DWA's weather, showers south of a line from Bidjedanga to Balgo Hill, more frequent through coastal parts of the southwest land division. In Perth, cloudy with showers today and a forecast top of 19. It's currently 13 degrees in the city. 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
9: Now, I don't care what the weatherman says when the weatherman says it's raining.
0: Well, it is where I am, but depends where you are, I suppose. You can listen to Harry, and they've had a very dry start to their planting season. It's a big country, so all over the place. Mike Griffin's driving most of the day for a birthday, so his report will necessarily be truncated. He said, I came across drizzle and showers most of the afternoon from Gaynor to Gameri to Gympie to Alexandra Headlands. 1 to 5 mils, nothing much really. In WA, a low hit southwest and western Australia with gusts over 100 k's. Lewin, Rottnest, squally showers. Not much rain either. A bit of rain in Perth, 31, was it? At the European heatwave, MLR triangle. That's Madrid, London and Rome. Yes, how long does a heatwave go? Days and days and days. 40 in France and some people drowned. Maybe it was cold river waters, he says. Apart from that, Mike gives his usual little comment about the State of Origin football, which he hopes Queensland will win. And that's about the deal, really. Cliffo, where are you?
10: G'day, mate. I'm at Willowbank Raceway, Queensland Raceway, just at Willowbank Ipswich in Queensland, and we're here for the Australian Superbike Championships, the last round. I rang you a while ago regarding racing, and I was saying I was going to the Isle of Man, and as much as I tried, I just couldn't make the call 2 weeks ago, so here I am.
0: And how is the Isle of Man? That's pretty hairy, isn't it, the Isle of Man?
10: I made an interesting observation to myself that it's, they say it's very dangerous racing because it's through the streets of towns and all of that sort of thing. Look, the racing's fine as long as you stay between the white lines. It's the sudden stop when you leave the side of the track that's the problem there. But it is a beautiful place, spectacular racing, very affected by weather and other conditions. But, you know, it's a beautiful thing to go and see. It's first time and I really enjoyed myself.
0: Do they get a big crowd there? How long's it been? It's been going a long time, hasn't it?
10: It has. I can't remember the original year, but it's got to be more than 100 years. It's one of those things where motorcycle racing or motor racing of all types used to race around around towns until they decided to then sort of cordon things off. And you get what they call the road racing. The actual real road racing is on public roads. And there's very few places that happens and happens still, obviously, at the Isle of Man with a couple of different festivals they have each year and over in Ireland. Of all places as well. And funnily enough, the racing that we think of with road racing, MotoGP and all that, they call it short course racing. Mm. It's a diminutive. But the Isle of Man is 37 and three-quarter miles around, a 60-kilometre course. So it's a thing. You know, it's a big thing.
0: Yeah, I've seen some footage of that. It's pretty hairy to me. But anyway, that's what people like to do, don't they?
10: They do, and they get to look at the people I spoke to, some old fellas. There was a fellow I had breakfast with every morning, been going for 30-something years. But I met another guy. It was a rainy day. We're at the cafe at the course waiting for the Tarka course to clear whether we're going racing or not because of weather. And he'd been going for 77 years.
0: Now, listen, Cliff, tell me about what's happening today at, Willowbank Raceway in Ipswich?
10: Okay, so it's there's now rebranded as Queensland Raceway. It's basically right next to our FMB. It's a precinct of racing venues. And look, it's very exciting, Mac. I couldn't believe the number of people I'm seeing here from the racing fraternity amongst the old races, coaching new races and all that sort of thing. It's the final round of the Australian Superbike Championship for 2026. It's a weird sort of arrangement. There used to be a calendar year competition, but they changed it this year. So that it ends now here in, where are we, in June. And it goes, it restarts again in October with 23, 24, 25 of October at Phillip Island, the very final round of the MotoGP that's going to be hosted at Phillip Island. They're realigned the calendar so that international Australian riders or other riders can work through like a summer series. We're going to realign to it so that we have a series that runs over our summer. And we take a break in winter while they're busy over in Europe, during European summer, obviously.
0: Will they get a big crowd there today?
10: Oh, but look, yesterday built. It's funny. Australian Superbikes is a great competition. There's wonderful characters. They end up going onto the national stage, some of them. But it's not that well supported by public numbers. And that, I think, is one of the problems why MotoGP has moved on from Phillip Island. The numbers just never reach the kinds of numbers you get in international events.
0: Uh-huh.
10: The 50,000 people, to 90,000 at a record, just doesn't cut it in international events like that. And it comes down to Australian as well, where we, I don't know what the numbers are, but, we get an enthusiastic crowd, but not huge numbers,
0: And yet lots of Australian kids are riding motorbikes, and I'm not talking about Uber deliverers, but just motorbikes everywhere. Sometimes you see, they're clowns, really. They 20 or 30 or 40 or 50 motorbikes just going for a wang through the cities. So lots of people must be riding bikes, but they're not translating that. They're more interested in their own thing, like a bit like people on their own phones. They're not interested in the wider picture, maybe.
10: Look, there's a wonderful, wonderful thing we've got going on here. I also work at motocross, and last weekend I was back home in Canberra at the Canberra Motocross Club, and we had a championship round. And we get the little tiny kids that are like 4 and 5 on their little peewee 50s. We take the jumps out, we give them a short course, just as a demonstration ride, we call it. Give them a chance to go on the big track like their brothers and sisters and their mums and dads. And it's so cute. And I spoke to my mum and I said, where's your kid? And she said, he's coming up, he's 5. Here he is. And I said, when did he start riding? So, we took the training wheels off at 2. They had him a Peewee 50 at 18 months old. And this kid had her own on his little Peewee 50 at 5. And look, these kids absolutely love it.
0: So
10: and
0: that's
10: what I've enjoyed. I've enjoyed is over the years is watching them go up into competition level at the club level, then to state level. international level, and now they're some of them are racing overseas. We have great Australian champions racing overseas now.
0: There you go. Good on you, Cliffo. All happening today in Ipswich. Good on you, mate.
10: Thanks, mate. Catch ya.
0: See you, bye.

0: I want to tell you something. The snow is heavier in the Snowy Mountains than anywhere else. Did you know that?
1: Sunday morning, radio with the stars.
0: Yeah, you can see the remnants of the Southern Cross still. You see the two pointers straight up there?
2: Oh, they're the pointers, yeah.
0: The two pointers, and you can see...

0: One last star of the cross, but you still get an idea if you perfectly bisect those and run down the axis of the cross, drop a line to the ground, and you've got juice out.
1: He's an engineer. He's like, see that? Drop a line and divide by two.
2: Why do you like life down there? Is it the isolation or...?
3: Yeah, I like the isolation down here. And the auroras are really special to see. The storms are something else too. They're pretty good when you're walking out to work every day. But yeah, you can go outside for a while and go for a walk for a couple of hours and before you start to get frozen and come back again. Those stars and the auroras, like I say, is just something special. It's really beautiful to see.
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5: Well, I love it.
2: Me too. 1300 700 222. Scotty's in St Helens. Morning, Scotty.
6: G'day, Mac. How you going, mate?
2: I'm good.
6: It's good. I've got up and watched the moon go down, and I'm just waiting for the sun to come up now. But it's a beautiful, clear sky. Stars starting to fade. It's going to be a lovely day. Probably got a max of about 15 today, I reckon.
2: Are you an early riser, Scotty, or what's the story? You obviously
6: yes,
2: are.
6: Yes, Mac. Look, I retired in... on Valentine's Day. we had a little business in town here called the Kaz Bar, which was a karaoke bar, which we ran for about 8.5 years, which is a good bit of fun. But now I've retired, I seem to wake up crack of dawn every morning. I don't know why.
2: Well, as my mate said, if you don't get up, you know, 5 o'clock, 6 o'clock in the morning, the day's buggered, really.
6: And you miss the best part of the day, Macca. You miss the best part of the day. But look, the reason I'm calling you because I rang you in 2000, 26 years ago, for God's sake.
2: Yeah.
6: I probably got a few more grey hairs than I did then.
2: I've missed you, Scotty. Yeah.
6: thank you very much. Mm. I rang you from a blue reverse charger's phone box in Punsand Bay on Cape York. And I actually said to you, you asked me what I was doing. I said, well, I'm going to the tip, Macca.
2: I remember it.
6: Yeah,
2: did you say because all Australians go to the tip on Sunday?
6: That's right. That's exactly right.
2: Is that you?
6: Yeah, that was
2: oh,
6: me.
2: Oh, God help me.
6: You played it for a few weeks afterwards, always made me smile.
2: Yeah, and then, of course, now they've banned it. You can't go to the tip now and fossick around. You've got to have a licence and a... God help me. The joint's changed, Scotty.
6: It?
2: It's gone to the... It's gone to the... Gone to the dogs. Anyway, go on.
6: I remember going with my dad years ago and we usually end up going home with more stuff than we took.
2: Yeah, exactly. Well, exactly. Well, that was the whole deal. And yeah, you go down to the tip and you do the usual things and, good fun.
6: Now they have piles of fridges and piles of iron so people can come and take it away and recycle it, which is a good thing, but you just find it hard to find anything yourself.
2: Yes, exactly.
6: Anyway, so over those last 26 years, a few things have changed. We've got this property here in Stiglitz now We just planted 8 fruit trees yesterday in our little enclosed orchard to keep the possums out.
2: Uh-huh.
6: Put 3 or 4 chicks in there too, so hopefully in a year or so we'll have our own fruit and stuff. We formed a band during COVID.
2: As you do,
6: We're called the Rennies, and we're all over 60, of course, but we do a gig up at St Mary's Pub, which I know you've been to.
2: Mm-hmm.
6: You've been to St Mary's up here in Tassie.
2: Is that where we had all the soup, Kel? Was that
6: probably was.
2: I think, was that the soup or that St Helens or St Mary's? Oh, it doesn't matter. Anyway, go on. What's the name of the band?
6: The Rennies.
2: The Rennies, yeah.
6: As in the indigestion tablet. We try not to repeat
2: dear,
6: on you.
2: Dear.
6: But look, we have a great time. We play up there normally the last Sunday of the month. We can't make it today. We've got something else on, so... But, yeah, like they love us up there and we love going there and having a good time in the afternoon by the fire and all the locals come in their flanny shirts and have a great time with us.
2: Are you been cool in St Helens this winter? It hasn't been cold for where I am. It's not a cold winter, not like last winter.
6: No, it's not like last winter at all. We're probably going to have 15 today. We're lacking in rain, of course.
2: Mm.
6: We had some rain here maybe a month ago, 85 mil or something. In a couple of days, and that's about it. But it's just been mild. We'll call it mild, not like the normal cold you get here in Tassie.
2: Yeah, all right. Well, good luck, and nice to talk to you, mate.
6: Yeah, good to talk to you. I'll try and get in again before the next 20 years, because I might not be here then.
2: Yeah, that's just one of the things we've lost, one of the things that was very Aussie that you'd go to the tip on Sunday. Yeah, come, we'll go to the tip and take the kids or take the grandkids and the dog, and you ferret around. It's a different time now, isn't it? Different time.
6: It was a great time. You know what I really love, Mac? I love that little old lady who says, well, I love it.
2: Yes,
6: you
2: know, Jesse.
6: I do too.
2: Jesse.
6: I do too.
2: The other thing about going to the tip, and you can't go to the tip now, they won't allow you to do that, but people put their junk out. Sometimes they have a clean-up campaigns where they do everybody. And sometimes you've got to ring the council and say, look, I've got some junk, and they say, okay, next Tuesday or Wednesday or Thursday or whatever, and you just put it out in front of your place.
6: Yeah.
2: I'm always fascinated by the people who go around in the cars, and you go, oh, it's a car stopped outside. And they ferret through all the junk, and you see somebody got cars, and they're full of stuff. They're crammed stuff in there. And I don't know what they do with it, because it's usually, I know there might be some little gems, but it's usually junk, but they take it. I don't know if it's metal or whatever or anything, but this happened the other day. A mate of mine put a lounge out, you know, old daggy old lounge. put the lounge out, and then he wakes up the next morning, and there's another lounge there. The lounge he put out is gone, but the people must have spied and said, gee, that's better than our lounge. And so they went and got their lounge, brought it round, swapped it over, took his lounge, which is worse for wear, and left their old daggy lounge there. So, I mean, that's recycling, you know, Uber Alles, isn't it? That's just fantastic, I think, Scotty.
6: Of course, and, you know, every Aussie bloke needs a shed, and that's probably where it went.
2: Good on you, Scotty.
6: All right, Macca, nice to talk to you after 26 years. I'll try again
2: before I get too old. Okay. See you, mate. It'll be 52.
6: Mate,
2: see you, bye.
6: See ya.
2: Time for coffee. Give us a ring, 1300 700 222, wherever you are. Love to talk.

0: name is Richard Porteous. I'll tell you who's coming in this morning. Bob the Kelpie's coming in this morning. We'll talk about rubbish, tree murderers, and you, 1300 700 222. Renee's in Darwin. Morning, Renee.
1: Morning, Macca. How are you?
0: Yeah, not bad.
1: It's about 20 degrees up here, so cool for Territorians. It's
0: lovely.
1: But nice and warm for Southerners.
0: Yeah, we did an OB in Darwin once, look, years ago, and it was 14 degrees, and everyone was sitting there in their little chairs. It was about this time in the morning, and they're all wrapped in blankets, the poor little possums. I was in shorts and a T-shirt, and they were wrapped up like little... But that happens, Renee, doesn't it?
1: Yeah. It does. It does. You're acclimatised.
0: Your blood thins. Go on. Sorry.
1: It does. We've got the beer can regatta going on today.
0: Yes, I know.
1: 52nd year.
0: Are you in it?
1: Well, I'm a volunteer, so I'll be supporting running the event, but I don't have my own boat.
0: All right.
1: Not this year.
0: You have in the past?
1: I've supported other people with their boats, but I'm one of the Lions members, so I tend to help everyone else get theirs.
0: So that's a big day today in Darwin, isn't it?
1: It is.
0: I noticed the other day that there was a bit of... not a lot, but because I always look at Darwin, and there was a two or three days of sort of, it said rain, but I don't know if it turned up, but because it's a dry now, isn't it?
1: It is the dry season. We did have a bit of rain, which is a bit weird, but it happens occasionally.
0: Yeah, sure. So how else are things in Darwin, Renee?
1: Yeah, pretty good. It's dry season in full swing, so there's a festival or something going on every other day.
0: Yeah, and the markets.
1: Yes, so the markets will be on with the beer can regatta today, so it's a great day to bring the family down. Lots of kids' events.
0: And whereabouts in Darwin do they have the regatta, the beer can race?
1: Down at Mindle Beach, so it's a pretty iconic location.
0: Yeah, I say. And how long have you lived in Darwin, Renee?
1: Coming up to 10 years, I came up for a 3-year contract and didn't leave.
0: Why didn't you leave?
1: I love it. It's pretty simple. I moved up here. The people are amazing. It's beautiful. And
0: Where were you from?
1: So I grew up in Queensland, actually, in central Queensland, a little place called Emu Park.
0: Yep.
1: And... yeah, I sort of moved down to the Big Smoke and in Brizzy and loved that. But then I got a job up here and never looked back.
0: You never went home.
1: No.
0: Well, that's good. Well, enjoy your day today. It sounds like a great... I don't think I've ever been to the Beak. I haven't been in Darwin at that time for some reason, probably on the road or tearing off somewhere. But it's a big day. I remember, I think the Variety Club on one of the bashes ended up at the Beer Can Regatta at the end of the thing, because often it terminates in Darwin. So I think they were there, but I wasn't on it that year. Have a great day, Renee, and I'll talk to you in another 10 years in Darwin.
1: Sounds good. Thanks.
0: See ya. G'day, this is Macca.
2: Yeah, g'day, Macca. This is Ron from the Sunshine Coast.
0: G'day, Ron.
2: Bridge and Beach.
0: Yep.
2: Yeah, I'm usually out cycling this time of morning and don't get a chance to call you, but it's raining, so I'm sitting here looking out the window at the rain.
0: You're a little soldier, aren't you? Anyway, go on.
2: Just before I start, Scotty, with his talk about the tip, that used to be our Sunday morning adventure at the Kurnell back in the days when the Kurnell had all the... was lined with... all the leftover rubbish from the Second World War that was dropped, and eventually into Woolawar Oval, where now the Cronulla Sharks play their games. That was a tip at one stage.
0: You never know what you pick up at the tip, did you?
2: We used to come in with more than we took out.
0: Yes, exactly.
2: But what I'm ringing about is I've been doing bush care work up here for over 30 years, and that basket of asparagus got out of control, still out of control. I've developed a tool for getting rid of it called, we call it the asparagus assassin, so I thought I'd just give you a ring.
0: Oh, yes, tell me. It's everywhere in national parks. It's down on the beach where I live on the Georges River. It's everywhere. It's in my asparagus. Yeah. And I don't know if they still do, but nurseries were selling it in pots, for God's sake.
2: Well, yeah, in Queensland, of course, South Brisbane Railway Station used to win awards for having it on display.
0: Oh, God. Anyway, what's your little tool?
2: It's evolved over since about 2009. I started off cutting a hole saw in two and extending.

0: landing, because you can't buy a hole saw deep enough to get down to get the crown out.
1: Yeah.
0: So I just cut a hole saw in two and extended with a bit of sewer pipe. That worked well, but then I got used to get choked up, and so I moved on. I eventually developed one. This is my latest one, which looks like a pastry cutter. So it's still got the bottom of a hole saw on it, but it's much lighter because I got rid of the top part, which is very heavy. And

0: And so when you drill down into the, you cut the all the fronds off, drill down into the crown, and the crown just pops out the back. And last group I weed with on Wednesday, there were seven of us there using it. We got out about 1,500 of the little blighters.
1: Oh, you're a champion. You're a champion. I'll have to, and so is it available commercially quickly? You got 10 seconds?
0: No, it's not. I make them just as a handyman made type thing, and
1: I'll be
0: up here and
1: I'll be in touch.
0: Support it, but it's
1: got to go, Ronnie. Got to go.
0: Okay.
1: See you. 1,300.

0: In this bulletin, Labor proposes new powers to strengthen the social media ban. A Victorian man arrested in Thailand facing the death penalty. And the Socceroos head into Friday's World Cup knockout game against Egypt full of confidence. This is ABC News. Good morning. I'm Tobias Calderwood. Australia's world-leading social media ban for young people will be strengthened under new laws proposed by the federal government. Political reporter Lexi Jinowick has more.
1: Prime Minister Anthony Albanese says big tech companies aren't doing enough to comply with the social media minimum age law, which came into effect last December. Under Labor's proposed legislation, maximum penalties for companies that fail to stop under-16s from accessing their platforms would double from $49.5 million to $99 million. The eSafety Commissioner would also receive enhanced powers to compel companies to provide evidence of what they've done to stop young people from getting an account. It's understood Labor wants to legislate the tougher measures before Parliament rises for the winter break.
0: A Victorian man could face the death penalty if he's found guilty of murdering a teenage girl in Thailand whose body was found inside a suitcase. Yvette Gray reports.
2: 45-year-old Simon Carman from Ballarat was detained at Bangkok's main international airport on Friday night as he tried to leave the country. Police allege he picked up a teenage girl from the Beach Road Vice Strip in Pattaya in the early hours of Thursday morning and took her to a hotel room. The 17-year-old girl's friends reported her missing the following day. Police discovered the Thai girl's naked body in a suitcase alongside a railway line about 10 minutes' drive from the hotel where Mr. Carman had been staying. He has since been charged with four offences, including murder, which carries the death penalty or life in prison. Mr. Carman has denied all of the charges.
0: Desperate rescue efforts are continuing in Venezuela 3 days after two powerful earthquakes left more than 1,400 people dead and 50,000 missing. The BBC's Will Grant reports from the worst-hit area of La Guaira.
3: In a collapsed building in front of me, three bodies were just pulled from the concrete and twisted rebar, and they believe they may have located a fourth. Nearby, in another flattened apartment block, there was better news, with two people pulled out alive. But tensions here are growing at the pace and coordination of the government's response. Many residents have complained at what they see as a hesitant and mismanaged reaction, and say it is the people themselves who have pulled together in this emergency. International support is now on site in La Guaira, with rescue teams from Brazil, Mexico and elsewhere working around the clock.
0: The US military says it has struck Iran again after a tanker was hit in the Strait of Hormuz. Ali Crew has more.
4: US Central Command says its forces carried out strikes after a Panama-flagged tanker was attacked by an Iranian drone. Iranian state media is reporting explosions have been heard at Sirik in southern Iran, while several projectiles targeted a village on Keshem Island in the Strait of Hormuz. Iran has not directly commented on reports of specific attacks on ships, but Iranian state television reported that the Revolutionary Guards fired warning shots toward vessels attempting to pass through channels not approved by Iran. It's the worst escalation in the four-month-old Middle East conflict since the two sides signed an interim peace deal 2 weeks ago.
0: The head of the Iran-backed group Hezbollah has called a US brokered agreement between Israel and Lebanon null and void as fighting continues in southern Lebanon. Patricia Tiano has more.
5: Hezbollah chief Naim Qassem says the agreement signed in Washington is a humiliation, a surrender of sovereignty, and should be replaced by the Iran-US memorandum. In a statement, he says any attempt to link Israel's withdrawal from southern Lebanon to the group's disarmament has crossed red lines. Iran-backed Hezbollah is not party to the framework agreement between Israel and Lebanon, and it has been unclear whether it would agree to withdraw its fighters. It comes as

0: Lebanon State News Agency reports an Israeli drone has struck an area in the Nabatieh region, which lies outside a so-called security zone, shown on an Israeli published map.
1: U.S. President Donald Trump says he's nominating a former Oklahoma state trooper as the next director of Immigration and Customs and Enforcement. Mr. Trump has described Lance Schroyer as a patriot with real operational experience, as well as a proven leader with decades of experience on Truth Social. The nomination comes after former ICE director Todd Lyons resigned at the end of May. David Venturilla, a former executive at a private prison operator, has been serving as the acting head of the agency. There is still no sign of a Melbourne woman who has gone missing on a trip to Las Vegas in the US. 26-year-old Sally Grace Contarino was reported missing to local police after she failed to return home on the 21st of June. The Las Vegas Metropolitan Police Department is remaining tight-lipped about the case, but has issued a flyer asking hospitals to check their records and is appealing for anyone with information about her whereabouts to come forward. Family has told websleuths.com CCTV has captured her leaving a bar and her luggage was left behind at a hostel. Tourists in Rome say they're trying to make the most of their time despite soaring temperatures amid a heat wave in Western Europe. Italy's Ministry of Health has listed 18 cities on red alert due to high temperatures, including Venice, Florence and Rome. Scientists say the European heat wave is the most severe and widespread on record and has been linked to dozens of deaths. French tourist Zoe Bauzil says she and her group have been avoiding the hottest parts of the day to combat the heat.
2: We try to go only in the morning, and then in the afternoon we go back to our Airbnb and we just chill with the climatization, and then we go back out in the late evening.
1: Wildlife rescue teams will attempt to disentangle a humpback whale caught in a rope and buoys last seen in waters at Sydney's south. Gavin Coote reports.
3: The 8-metre-long whale was first spotted yesterday entangled in green rope and five white buoys. A specialist National Parks and Wildlife Service team approached the animal and attached a satellite tracking device to it. Crews will resume efforts today, but a spokeswoman says disentanglement is dangerous and they'll only attempt to do so if conditions are safe. It's one of eight humpback whales the wildlife organisation Orca is currently monitoring off the state's coast. An estimated 50,000 humpback whales are passing along the coast as part of their annual migration north.
1: In local news, the opposition minister for WA South West has welcomed the return of the Australind train line between Perth and Bunbury, but says it's been a long time coming. The Australind was closed in 2023 and was due to resume last year with a new set of trains. The state government has put the delay down to a decision to manufacture the trains locally rather than purchasing them off the shelf from overseas. Steve Thomas says the delay has been frustrating for the local community.
4: For those people who need it to get to medical appointments, job applications, etc., this is an essential service. It's been 3 years not running. It needs to run. Even though it's a year late, we obviously welcome it starting.
1: Now with sport, here's Fraser Fife.
5: In the AFL, Port Adelaide have stunned the Crows to record a 26-point win in Showdown 60 at Adelaide Oval. Zach Butters was named best on ground with 37 disposals as the Power won 13-19-97 to 11-5-71. Port forward Mitch Georgiades kicked 3 goals in the victory and says going in as underdogs was motivation for the performance.
6: Not many people gave us a chance and that's a showdown. That's what it's all about.
5: In other results, Collingwood claimed a 34-point victory over Richmond at the MCG and Carlton claimed its 6th win in a row under interim coach Josh Fraser with a 53-point victory over West Coast at Docklands. Meanwhile, in the NRL, Manly Warringah, North Queensland and the Dolphins all recorded wins. The Melbourne Vixens have booked their spot in the Super Netball Grand Final after beating the West Coast Fever 62-51 at John Cain Arena. They'll face the Adelaide Thunderbirds in the decider. And McLaren's Oscar Piastri will start 7th for Formula One's Austrian Grand Prix.
1: Socceroos assistant coach Hayden Fox says the team is going into Friday's World Cup knockout game against Egypt in Dallas full of confidence. National Sport reporter David Mark has more.
7: The Socceroos will play Egypt after the North African side secured 2nd spot in Group G. It's unclear if star player Mohamed Salah will play against Australia after he went off in Egypt's game against Iran yesterday with an injury. Assistant coach Fox says the Socceroos will respect the entire Egyptian squad.
8: Very good side. Have some real natural technical talent.
7: The Socceroos will travel to Dallas on Wednesday. David Mark, ABC News, Berkeley.
1: Egyptian Australians in Melbourne are preparing watch parties and trying to pick allegiances ahead of

0: The Socceroos' next World Cup match, Australia's first game in the knockout stage of the tournament, is next Saturday at 4 in the morning. Amira Marwan from the University of Melbourne Egyptian Club says it's an exciting time to support the country of her birth.
1: It's fun that this is how it's turned out. Like, it's Egypt and Australia, and it's obviously, you know, I've lived here, and a lot of us have lived here for a big part of our lives, and then we've got our Egyptian heritage as well. So it is a lot of fun.
0: To WA's weather, showers south of a line from Bijidanga to Balgo Hill, more frequent through coastal parts of the southwest land division. The chance of thunderstorms over the southeast interior and eastern Eucla. In Perth, cloudy with showers today and a forecast at top of 19. ABC News.
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5: They might be walking round the coast or swimming laps or making toast. They might be piling sandbags on the levee. From Pernalulu, the Southern Highlands, or cruising the Coronation Islands, they're all up listening to Macca.
6: G'day, Macca. How are you? I'm Mako.
7: And how old are you, Mako?
6: I'm 8. I want to talk about footy and mountain biking.
7: Where are you, Mako?
6: Naruma.
7: Naruma, down the far south coast of New South Wales. What sort of footy do you play?
6: Rugby league. I play for the Maroochydore Sharks.
7: And your mountain biking?
6: I go with my sister Lullaby and my dad.
7: How old's Lullaby?
6: 13. In footy, we've been undefeated for years.
7: Well, that's no good. I hope you get beaten, if you know what I mean. It's no good going around undefeated, Mako. I know how you feel, but
6: pretty boring.
7: Well, it would be. It'd be a wake-up call if all of a sudden somebody knocked you over. What are the other teams you play against? Give me the names of them.
6: Yesterday we had a carnival in Bega. We played Bega, Eden and Bay.
7: Bateman's Bay. Mako, it'll turn round. You'll find someone will beat you sooner or later, and then, yeah, it'll be good for you in lots of ways. You only learn things when you get beaten. You know what I mean?
6: Our coaches and stuff are going to organise like a thing against Sydney, like in Sydney.
7: Oh, that could be tough. Mako, I'll see you in Naruma sometime, and thanks for ringing. It's nice to talk to you, mate.
6: Hopefully, yeah. Bye.
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5: The big wet's here. At least for some, the dams are full, the rivers run. As one wag said, who shot the El Nino brothers? On Kilto Station, Roebuck Plains, through drought, bushfire, flooding rains, we celebrate Australia on a Sunday morning. My weekly fix, Macca, on a Sunday morning.
7: Good morning, how you going? That was Mako. And his sister, Lullaby, is just a lovely name. Lovely name. But it's really a rite of passage, isn't it, to play in a team when you're a kid. And the kid thing, it could stretch into adulthood where you get belted in every week after week and lose by small amounts, but often large amounts. Thank you, Tanya. Large amounts and just, it keeps happening. But it's what do people say? It's character building. There's only so much character building you can deal with, isn't it? That's for sure. And Mako is his name. And when I heard his name, I thought, weren't sharks called Mako Sharks? Yeah, there's a shark called a Mako Shark. And speaking of which, I was at a little function the other evening, and the topic came up about sharks. And I said, well, look, I don't want to swim at a beach unless it's got nets at it. And this lady said, no. There should be a shark cull in Sydney. There's too many sharks, and every fisherman you talk to will tell you the same thing. What is it about? Why can't people just... Why are we protecting sharks like we protect koalas or platypus? It's just amazing to me. Just amazing. Speaking of... Last week we were talking to our rowing correspondent, Mark Campbell, but he's also our wholemeal bread correspondent, and he has these three things. He says the three things you need in life are wholemeal bread, join a club, and chocolate. Well, Mary says, no, not for me. What's good for my system? What I find is sleeping in and eating chocolate. Yes, sleeping. Well, sleep's very good for you, actually. Sleep is the best. All sorts of things. The tree murderers came over the road the other day.

0: day, and they got rid of this. Well, got rid of it. Yeah, this 30 metre, about 80-90 foot gum tree. I think it was a lemon scented gum. I'm pretty sure it's been there for a long time. And they brought in this huge crane, and the bloke climbs up and cuts it off one huge limb down the bottom, and they tie the rope on, and then it just lifts this huge amount of tree and down, and they feed it straight into the gloppeter gloppeter machine. Gone. Same thing. And it's, and then all of a sudden, there's no tree there. And all the birds are sitting on roofs and scratching their heads and said, where's the, because it was flowering too. And it'll take another 80 years if they plant one, but they won't plant one. But some people don't like trees. They can be a nuisance sometimes, but no. There are a lot of good things going with trees. Lots of oxygen underneath trees. And oxygen is the great thing. Oxygen, when people have been sick, they sometimes put them in those, depth things that, and get oxygen into the system, and it helps repair the body. Does oxygen. How are you this morning? Our number's 1300 700 222, wherever you are on the program this morning. Bob the Kelpie's coming in, isn't he, Kel? And we'll talk rubbish. You always talk rubbish. We'll talk to you, 1300 700 222. Ron was, if you just got up, Ron was on the phone just before the news talking about asparagus. Everywhere you go, I can go off the coast into some little national park and just go down to the beach. And as I walk past the dunes and whatever, it's full of all sorts of weeds, but especially asparagus. And I've got it growing at my place, but it's growing out of the crack of a cement. So I'll have to get rid of all the cement, do a job, get a drill, pneumatic drill, and get rid of that, because it'll be huge and has these. And they used to sell this asparagus grass. It's quite sharp and has little, it's horrible stuff, but they used to sell it, and I don't know if they still do, in nurseries. But I didn't have time to really talk to Ron. Ron said he's invented something. Ron, good morning again.
1: Yeah, thanks, Macca.
0: You've invented something like a little, and you go into national parks and get, how many did you get rid of the other day?
1: I live in the Sunshine Coast in the Noosa Shire.
0: Perugian Beach.
1: Perugian Beach, yeah. Yeah. We've got a lot of bush between us and the beach in places, and it's smothered with asparagus, basket asparagus. And there's a few groups. We're in, Noosa's got about 20-odd weeding groups, and I've developed this tool, and Noosa's allowed it to be used by the various groups. So there's one group just nearby me that I go to on a Wednesday, and there was six or seven of us there the other day, and we each had an assassin, and we knocked out about 1,500 of them. And that particular spot, we've been working that area with the assassin for about 3 years, and it's just enormous difference we've made to the place.
0: Everybody should be able to tour that place that you've, because it is. I mean, but look, people walk through life and you'll be completely oblivious. There'll be people who make rockets
1: green,
0: and go and whatever and be oblivious to asparagus grass. But if you like the garden or whatever, and there's just no place for it. But our national parks are full of weeds. And I'll never forget this. One morning I was on the coast somewhere, and I saw these two little possums. They must have been 80 years old each, and they were sitting there just weeding with their little forks, taking out weeds. And I thought, well, everybody should do that for a week or a day, because the joint will only work, because we've been talking about the country we live in too, and we'll talk about that again this morning, because people have been talking about it and how we don't value the country. But people keep coming back from, I've just come back from Dubai, Harry this morning, or was it Harry? Or no, Tim on the Gold Coast. He'd just come back from Dubai, and everybody comes back from overseas and say, isn't it, it's horrible over here, and Australia's a great place, we don't realise it. But unless you do your community, and it means all sorts of things, including weeding, because we're surrounded by ferals everywhere, feral animals and feral plants, and and they're just

0: horrible. But as you said, once you've done that, the difference is just amazing, Ronnie.
1: Yeah, well, of course, that's what we used to do here. You know, you take out a little bit at a time, but I realised you only had to take out that crown, and with this tool, that's all you do. And it's just the difference.
0: Where do you buy it, Ron?
1: Yeah, that's the trouble. Getting it approved for use, government red tape, various councils.
0: Oh, don't we love it? Yeah, councils. You can't do that. But they'll let you build a two-story.
1: I can't make enough to keep up with the supply here for my own people. So it does really need a manufacturer somewhere to come along and say, hey, we'll take that and do that and then get it on the shelves in all the various hardware stores because it's a great tool.
0: And so as the lady said about onion weed to me one morning, she said I get in a mood. She said, and I go out and attack the onion weed, and it makes me feel good. But onion weed's a bit the same because it's got those qualms which grow really deep, so you can pull the top of it off, but it's still there and comes up again twice as bad.
1: This does all those sort of weeds, takes them out quite easily. Yeah, little clumping grasses and all that sort of stuff.
0: Ronnie, what did you do for a gig before you're doing this?
1: I started off my working life as a bank johnny.
0: All right.
1: And then decided to move to the Sunshine Coast when we were working in Canberra, and we had two young kids, and my wife's sister and her husband had been up to the Sunshine Coast on holidays. They were school teachers and came back. It was September, and we had nappies that we used to take off the line and lean them against the wall in the laundry to get soft enough to put in the dryer because they were rock hard from being frozen.
0: So you went north a little bit, a little further north.
1: Yeah, we decided to move north 50 years ago. And
0: what's the thing about you and weeds and the garden? How did you come to that?
1: We live at Perigian Beach, and we've got all this bushland between us and the beach sort of thing. And there was a volunteer group here, local people doing weeding, and my wife and I joined that, and then it took control of us, and we've been 30 years of. And I saw that this asparagus.
0: Well, you should get an award, Ronnie. You should get one of those AOs or whatever they give for, a little gong. You should get a gong.
1: A gong, yeah.
0: You should.
1: Yeah. Okay, I'd be pleased to receive a gong, but I would be more pleased if this could be used all around the country because that asparagus is just terrible.
0: Well, at my joint, I've got this little concrete slab, and it's growing out of the cracks, and so unless I get a pneumatic drill and get around, I won't get it out. And I'm sure there's a huge amount of it underneath, and I'd love to get it out because it gives you, it makes you feel really good, you know, when you get rid of that, you know, you get rid of it and you think, it makes you real, some little simple things in life make you feel really good, Ron. Anyway.
1: Well, dig down with a screwdriver. You've only really got to get the crown out. That all the roots and everything can stay under the ground. Once you get the crown out, the rest can just say that. The rest will just die off.
0: And well, Ronnie, stay listening because my producer's just there's somebody else on the line wants to talk about asparagus, guys. Do you call it the assassin? Do you, or that's what the name of your thing?
1: I call it the asparagus assassin. Yeah.
0: All right. Well, stay tuned, mate, and nice to talk to you, Ronnie.
1: Okay. Thanks, mate.
0: Good on you, mate. Bye. Adrian, where are you, Adrian?
2: Hi, Macro. I'm at Marcus Beach in Queensland.
0: Mm, where's that for the rest of us? Marcus Beach?
2: Well, just south of Noosa.
0: Uh-huh.
2: And actually just north of Ron, just north of Perigian.
0: All right. And
2: look, we've been using... I heard Ron on the radio before the news and thought I'd ring up. We've been using the Assassin here for the last 2.5 years. And it's been magnificent for eliminating the asparagus fern on the beach reserve.
0: And asparagus is everywhere, mate. You can go in a national park and it's just all over the joint. And there's another one too, which has got these little, weeds everywhere,
2: weeds.
0: Mate.
2: And we're seeing, like here, we've got like probably 30 kilometres of coastline, which is 100% asparagus fern. And there's no regeneration of natural plants at all. It's a big problem.
0: Yeah, well, it certainly is. And as he said, the difference where he is just amazing.

0: Oh, sure. And I was saying to the producer before, like where we've been using it here on the beach reserve the last two years or so, we've seen species of birds that we haven't seen here in 20 years because we've created an improved ecosystem for them, and it's wonderful to see.
1: Exactly. Now, how many people do you get doing that, Adrian? And see, there's lots of things. We played a poem this morning, which we played, which was the original Dorothea McKellar, who was recorded many years ago, reciting her own poem. I love a sunburned country, and it's lovely. And I proffered the opinion, and many people, it's just a wonderful poem which we should all learn at school. And the other things that we should do as kids and children is maybe go out weeding. Because, my sister, who taught for years, said kids at primary school shouldn't get homework. They should be doing all you can do home. There's plenty of time for homework, but, she didn't say go out weeding. But I think it'd be a wonderful thing to go out weeding to let kids know, oh, that's, and I can look at the thing and say, no, that's a weed. That's introduced, whatever. So, but where do you get your people from, Adrian, when you're helping? Because you need a lot of help doing that.
0: We would always want more help. It's the problem that we've got. Like we probably get probably 2 to 8 on our group, but there's lots of little bush care groups up and down the coast. We do have school groups coming down. We had about 50 students last Monday to try and educate them in the weeds and a little bit about the beach ecology. But we, obviously Noosa prides itself on being a very green tourist destination. And like you're saying earlier, like everyone should be contributing to this,
1: Exactly.
0: to helping, And so we're trying to work out whether we can get some sort of, I won't say tourist tax, but some sort of, social tax. So these people may want to do something good for the tourist area here by spending a couple of hours on the beach reserve
1: Well,
0: doing
1: yeah,
0: something.
1: well, everybody, it's Melbourne by the sea, isn't it, really?
0: Well, this time of year it is. This
1: Noosa.
0: time of
1: But every, and I wouldn't mind if you were met at the airport, say, g'day, we're from the.

0: And they'd get to meet the locals, and I mean, it'd just be a win-win-win-win-win-win.
1: Yeah, well,
0: I reckon
1: that's something that, you know, that's a goal, you know, on a dream, I suppose.
0: And what does the area you've worked on look like now?
1: Spectacular. Mm. It's amazing how the natural vegetation regenerates after you remove the competition with the asparagus fern.
0: And see, there's Ronnie, a bank Johnny, and moves up from wherever because the nappies were frozen and he could lean them against the wall. Isn't life... It's just life's amazing. He comes up and invents the assassin, and everybody's using it. And I suppose the birds are back too, Adrian.
1: Yeah, that's right. We've seen species here that we've been up here for about 20 years or 25 years, and we've seen species here that we haven't seen in the beach reserve for that time, just because we've created a space for them to exist now.
0: Adrian, when I come up to Noosa next time, I'll come and do some weeding with you. And have a look at the assassin. Well, I think it's exciting. I mean, I just think it's exciting to make a difference in life, and just you can do it, make a difference in all sorts of ways, and that's just one of them. And when you know, it must be marvellous for you and your helpers. How do people get in touch with your little group, Adrian, if they want to help you?
1: Probably the easiest is through Noosa Coast Care.
0: Uh-huh. Noosa Coast Care.
1: And that has a number of little bush care groups up here along the area. They're all under one banner.
0: And I'm sure people who are coming up now for school holidays and they're coming down from south, they'll say, I'm going to get in touch with Noosa Coast Care and go and do some assassinating.
1: Excellent. Excellent. I hope so. That'd be great.
0: Adrian, great to talk to you, mate.
1: Yeah, you too. Dave, thanks a lot. Have a good morning.
0: Yeah, bye.
1: Thanks, mate.
0: 1300 700 222. I don't know if as many people are going to go north to Corumba.
2: Here we go. Look out.
0: This year, because of one thing and another, but maybe they are. You may be in there.

Bedouri and the rest. We pulled into Boulia with our kinfolk from the west. We watched the racing camels and enjoyed each and every day. Then our time there was over, so we

That's Patrick McMahon. My Patrick McMahon story is when... And he came in here, was it last year, Kel, or the year before? He's a Western Australian boy, but when I met him, well, I didn't actually meet him, but I was working with the Joy Boys, or the remnants of the Joy Boys, Keithy Jacobson and Brucey Gurr and myself and Lee Sydenham. We had a little band and we were playing in clubs. And Patrick McMahon was, well, at the time, I think, appearing on TV in New Faces. New Faces, and he came on and sang a song, and then he, I think he won it that year, and it would have been in the 80s sometime, and then he was doing the club circuit, and I was playing in a club with the boys. We'd left Colin, and.

0: And it was sent in by his sister. His sister wrote the words and rewrote the words of North to Alaska, as that one was, and got him to sing it, and she sent it in. And I thought that's because it was right on the course because COVID. And we rewrote the last verse, which we sometimes said, you know, George turned to Rhonda, and they're on the road with his, what's his papers in his hand. He said, "Rhonda, you're looking at a vaccinated man. I got the jab in Renmark." And you wouldn't want to know. I was going to get the Pfizer, but AstraZeneca was the go or something like that, and the weather is whining. So that was the Patrick McMahon story. Listen, wherever you are, you can give us a ring this morning, 1300 700 222. Love to talk to you wherever you are.
1: If you want to know what Australians are doing, listen to Macca on Sunday.
2: G'day.
0: G'day.
2: It's Bob ringing from Mount Buller. We're skiing 60 centimetres on the run. Pretty fast otherwise, but I used to ski with the Army ski team.
0: I was going to say, if you haven't skied for 9 years...
2: It's like riding a bike. You don't forget. The muscle memory is amazing. But my partner, she's off taking a private lesson as a reminder, which is probably a good thing.
0: With one of those German or Swedish ski instructors.
2: Yeah, Richard. And he said to say hello to you. He says he listened all the time, so...
0: No, you're telling fibs now, Bob.
2: No, I'm not.
0: His name's Richard. It doesn't sound Swedish to me.
2: Richard Sennheiser or something like that.
0: No, that's a microphone.
2: Earphones, yeah.
0: Whatever. All right, Bobby, good crowd there.
2: It's building and it's going to be mighty crowded this afternoon, I think. It was busy here last night.
0: Yeah, and I suppose on the other side of the mountain too, you're on the Victorian side in the Alps.
2: Yeah.
0: Mount Buller. We heard a couple of calls from Mount Buller. If you bump into James and Dan, they're up there. One's an electrician, one's a mechanic, and they're making sure those ski lifts, which were invented by God.
2: Actually, I bumped into those guys the other day.
0: You did not.
2: I did too.
3: Hi, Macca. It's Anita Salisbury calling from Winton. I'm from Monto, but we're up in Winton to celebrate a friend of ours is an artist, and he has an exhibition in Waltham Matilda Centre called Under the Shade. The drive out here was spectacular. I have never seen the outback look so spectacular. In fact, I was very impressed, and you never know, the person might be listening, but there's a massive crop of forage sorghum planted between Longreach and Winton. And it is just amazing to see that someone put a plough in there and planted that and took advantage of the fact that they're having such a great season. So if you're driving out this way, it's just going to be breathtaking. So I was driving between 5 and 6 in the afternoon, the Western Plains, the outback sunsets. It was absolutely breathtaking. It was an absolute pleasure to be an Australian. What a joy.
0: Seedy's in Karratha. Morning, Seedy.
4: Yeah, Macca. The big oil rig was built over in China. It was a semi-submersible rig, and it was towed down with 4 ocean-going tugboats. And it's off the coast here, maybe 250 k's, I think, roughly. Get your head around that, Macca. Towing an oil rig, and probably unfortunate thing, but it was lucky, I suppose, in one sense. And that cyclone went through and trashed Exmouth. Well, they were right out amongst that, and it survived. That would have really upset the management if that had gone. They had to duck and dive and, you know, hide where they could to get away from any nasty weather that was going to upset them on the trip down. So I'm not quite sure how long it took, but it wouldn't have happened in 25 minutes, I can tell you. Yeah, we just got 6 new locomotives arrived.
0: From China?
4: A couple of weeks ago. No, they come America, mate. General Electric ones. I think they're about 6 million each now. You're a lazy 6 million. You want to buy yourself a loco?
5: Hi, it's Linda from Grange.
0: What are you doing?
5: I'm running up Mount Lofty.
0: Really? I can hear you out of breath.
5: Oh, really?
0: Yeah, well, sort of.
5: I thought I was more fit than that. I do it most mornings before I go to work. And so I try and do it Sundays as well. So all my family's sleeping in. So my husband plays golf.
0: How long does your run up Mount Lofty take you, Linda?
5: I try and do under 40.
0: What, 40 minutes?
5: My personal best has been 38, but that was a while ago. So, no, it's good because it's nature. I see koalas, I see kangaroos, the occasional snake.
0: Good for the mind, I think, to get out there and do things.
5: Oh, yeah. I didn't do fun runs and stuff. It's just like too many people. Yeah, I listen to you every Sunday when I do it. So I'm going to call one day, and I finally did.
6: Hey, Macca, it's Lockie from Sutherland Shire. Right now en route to the Bayside Run Festival to participate in the half marathon.
0: Something you routinely do, Lockie, punish your body by running around the place?
6: Punishment's the right word, Macca. It is something I routinely do. This is my second half marathon, but I run the distance a few times in training. But
0: Lockie, what's it do for you?
6: physical benefits, social benefits, and mental benefits, really. So nice to have something to do that's almost a full positive, really. There's a lot of things in life that kind of have some negatives and kind of have their draws, but if you can get around to practice and you can warm into it, running's a fantastic thing.

0: us a ring wherever you are. 1300 700 222 is the number. Macatracks@gmail.com. Lots of little bits and pieces this morning. Christine says, because the bloke rang from Hobart this morning and I said, what do you do? And he says, he was the bloke that said, he rang me, he said, I'd rang you 26 years ago. Can you believe that? And he said, Dudley, Dudley, dumb. And he said, he's up in the Cape. And he said, and today, Dudley, dumb, we're going to the tip because Australians always go to the tip on Sunday. So we're talking about the demise of the tip. You can't go to the tip now. Yeah, more red tape. But Christine says, and he said, what I do now, he says, I've formed a band and they're called the Rennies. As in, you know, tummy upsets. And Christine says, they're a good band, Mac. The Rennies, I think they've recorded. Maybe give them a go, says Christine in Hobart. Excellent, Helens. Jocelyn says, this year, Ian, it's 150 years of the Brisbane Echo. Will you be there? Joss, I don't know. We were there. Isn't it funny? I was just looking at some of our old little DVDs. That's how old they are, DVDs. And some of the OBs we've done, and one of them was at the Echo. We did a couple at the Echo. So I wouldn't mind, Jocelyn, but it's coming up soon. I'll see how we go. We had to see, you have to open the gates at some ungodly hour in the morning. Usually they open at 9 or something, I don't know, or maybe at 8, but we'd have to get, you know, more rules and regulations. That was 20 years ago we were at the Echo, but it was lovely and to look at. This is from, I don't know, Jordan in Dumbleyung. Getting ready for the footy in Brockton Pringelly. This was last year. 2-hour drive. Absolutely looking forward to snagging a few goals. Currently, I'm the leading B-grade goal kicker for the upper Great Southern footy. I'm still young, but pack kegs, meaning he's putting on weight. So my spot is in the full forward pocket. You don't have to run fast there. Anyway, Mac, have a great day. And to all the listeners, come down to Dumbleyung and pop into the pub and say g'day. My mum, says Brooke, Anne Osborne, is an avid Sunday morning listener. She's 69, running a 36,000-acre property between Cunnamulla and Charleville. She's an amazing woman. Morning, Annie. Loved hearing the flying emus, My Town, last Sunday morning. That beautiful mandolin playing stirred up my appreciation of that wonderful instrument. So I love the music, says Jean from Devonport in Tasmie. G'day, this is Macca.
1: Oh, good morning, Macca. Narelle.
0: G'day, Narelle.
1: Sorry to ring you. It may sound like an echo chamber.
0: No.
1: We're at Elra, where we've had, this will be our second day of rodeo, and today is the National Rodeo Association Junior Finals.
0: All right. Rodeo. Yep.
1: Rodeo, yes.
0: And what are you doing, Narelle?
1: At the moment, I'm cooking bacon and eggs.
0: Oh, gee, why don't you come here? Yeah, that sounds lovely here. We don't eat till about 11 o'clock in the morning. Go on.
1: Yeah, everyone's welcome to come down. I had a great day yesterday and last night. It was a full rodeo program, and today the event started at 8 a.m.
0: And how's things in Ullra? We were there years ago, 95, I think, or something like that.
1: Beautiful day.
0: But how's generally? Have you had rain or is it dry on the downs?
1: No, we have had some rain and it actually looks really nice. It's green at the moment.
0: Uh-huh. Well, there you go. So, and you get a big crowd there?
1: We hope so. We had a good crowd last night and yesterday for a full program with team roping, full horses, steer and decorating.
0: The whole thing.
1: Barrel racing.
0: All right, Narelle. Anything else to report?
1: No, but the canteen will be open and we've got plenty of food.
0: Good on you, Narelle. Great to talk to you.
1: Thanks. Bye.
0: See you. Bye. This is interesting. This comes from the Kiwi Scribe. He says, I happen to see in a park, Queen's Park, Maryborough, the first Anzac ashore at Gallipoli, Duncan Chapman. The honour, however, of stepping ashore in Gallipoli would have to go to Baron Freyberg, is it Freyberg or Freyberg, VC, DSO, of Wellington, New Zealand. Arriving in New Zealand as a 2-year-old, with his parents and siblings in December 1891, educated at Wellington College, becoming a New Zealand swimming champion, over 100 yards, 440 yards, 1 mile, and initially commissioned in the Auckland Hauraki Regiment. Freyberg, at the outbreak of the war, joined the Hood Division of the Royal Navy, RNVR, anyway. It was his swimming prowess that was called upon when asked to swim ashore to the Gulf of Saros on the evening of the 24th of April, 1915, to help create a diversion. Freyberg, covered in greasy oil, no wetsuits, swimming 3.5 miles, he reached the shore and commenced lighting flares prior to the landing of the Anzacs at Anzac Cove. Isn't that amazing? See, you never hear of that, do you? You never hear of things like this. So, despite being under fire, he would successfully return to his destroyer. 3.5 miles. Freyberg will lose two brothers killed in action in the First World War, one serving in the RNVR and the other serving as the New Zealand Rifle Brigade. Duncan Chapman may have been the first Australian to step ashore on Anzac Cove, but not on Gallipoli, as his memorial reads, first Anzac ashore at Gallipoli. There you go.

0: This is a young fella called Martin Foot from his album called Moving On. All Avenues about to arrive. (1300) 700 222 is our number. Wherever you are, whatever you're up to, what about asparagus? Not the stuff you eat, the weed. It's 7:45.
1: This is the All Over News.
0: This is the All Over News and to the highways and byways of Australia. Susan Tabor writes about the Great Western Highway, which is currently blocked and detours are in place, some of them right down the main street of Lithgow. And I said facetiously, does anyone care? Susan Tabor says, yes, Macca, we care, as it's ruined businesses and the traffic flow is ridiculous. But Jenny MP, Roads Minister, keeps putting money into all sorts of road upgrades east of the Great Divide bubble. But nothing has been done for those that live west of the divide. It's outrageous. Take a drive one day and see for yourself, says Susan Tabor in Oberon. And while we're on the highways and byways, from Stephen Weatherstone, who's headlined his email, Littering, an Australian Value. Just listening to the comment about littering, this is one of the true Australian values that prospective immigrants need to demonstrate. I'm looking forward to our political leaders emphasising how important this Australian value is. Let's all keep Australia knee-deep in rubbish, says Stephen Weatherstone from Warners Bay and Crackenback. And from Andrew Close, west of Ceduna, he says, I live on the far west coast of South Australia. The issue of rubbish and toilet paper is largely, sad to say, truck drivers and many of them, from other countries. We clean up our town. The trucks park on the sides of the road nightly. Toilet amenities nearby, within 100 metres, but some simply chuck out their rubbish and squat wherever. They don't seem to care. In the public showers, some stomp their stools down the drain, leaving a gross mess. That is gross. From Andrew Close, west of Ceduna. This is the All Over News, and David Myers has emailed and said, as a national broadcaster on your program Sunday with Macca, could you please spread the word to save the mighty Fitzroy River, the Matawarra, says David Myers. David's on the line. Good morning, David.
2: Good morning, Macca. How are you going?
0: Tell us about the Fitzroy, because I remember talking to a bloke called Jack Jurak years ago, and he was talking about plans. It must have been 20 years ago, and they were talking about plans to dam the Fitzroy. What's the story, well, Dave Myers?
2: At the moment, they're trying to draw a heap of water off the Matawarra or the Fitzroy River. But, you know, the moment they start taking water out of the aquifer, like the river only floods probably once or twice a year, around in the wet season, and then it drops right off to nothing, you know.
0: I wouldn't have thought there was enough water in the river. I mean, during flood time, of course, there's water everywhere, yeah. But for the rest of the year, it's, well, just a trickle. I've walked across it.
2: Yeah, it is. It is, yeah.
0: I know there was a plan about 20 years ago for a dam. That was for a dam. So is this for a plan for a dam? Is it still the same plan?
2: No, I don't know about a dam, but I think they just want to drill into the aquifer and take water out of the aquifer.
0: But you don't know what that's for. You think it's for agriculture?
2: I think it's for agriculture.
0: Where do you live, David?
2: I live in Perth. I'm an electrician, but I'm a retired one. Doing a lap around Australia, and we're in Hobart at the moment, or in Tasmania at the moment. Very cool, yes. We had a bit of frost this morning out at Tribunna. But no, it's been nice. Very nice.
0: I'll try and find out what the story is and what they want the water for and what their plan is. It's the first I've heard of it. Is that big news over in the West?
2: Well, it is. There's a lot of stuff on social media about it, but, you know, social media, as you know, doesn't always get to the right people. And that's why I sort of thought, well, hang on, I've been listening to you, Macca, for years and years, you know, more years than I care to remember.
0: Come on.
2: And anyway, I thought, look, I'll send that off to you and see what we can do about it.
0: All right, well, it's out there. Good on you, Dave. Happy travels. Safe travels.
2: Good on you. Yeah, same to you, Macca. You take care, eh? Good show.
0: From John Michelle. Macca, earlier this month, my novel, Spring Days in Winter, was listed in the Australian newspaper's best new releases. See attached, he sent some stuff about it. Only 12 books are included in the guide, and competition for spots is fierce. That's not bad for an unknown author. That's John Michelle, who, by the way, is 76 years of age. My efforts, however, to build on this success have not been successful. A major impediment is a general apathy within major news outlets towards old male authors, which is he is one. So to the ABC, specifically to the books to which it gives airtime. When one turns to the bookshelf program on the ABC TV Weekend Breakfast book recommendations, a strong emphasis on diversity is to be found. That's fine, commendable even. The problem is that diversity is not diversity when one category of writer is excluded, says John. I was born into a poor working family in central Victoria. Nobody gave me anything, not once, and the career I subsequently carved out owes everything to hard work and nothing more. John, as you're aware, and we all are aware, that there are perceived biases everywhere, including, or especially, in the literary world. You only have to examine the invitees to the Sydney Writers' Festival, the Adelaide Writers' Festival, the Sorrento Writers' Festival, etc., etc., to get a perspective on the biases. And maybe, just maybe, that's one of the reasons for the decline in book sales. I mean, everyone, well, we all love to read, but maybe not always what's on offer out there. And John's provided reviews of Spring Days in Winter. We tend not to do book reviews here because we've got too many other things to do and too many people to talk to. But good luck, John. This is the All Over News, and Eve says, my daughter teaches music and singing and tries to find new Australian compositions for the children to sing. I often mention favourite songs I've heard on a Sunday morning tour, but I don't always know who's singing or the composer or is the song score available to buy. Two of the favourites we would love to access are the Merino song, Merino, that's by the Purple Dentists. Such a fun song, and children would learn about the Spanish connection with our Aussie wool industry. And also they might be tempted to go and research and do some research about John and Elizabeth MacArthur. The other one, Coming Home to Far North Queensland with Mike Kelpie, the co-pilot. A beautiful song recorded live at an outside broadcast. I would love to purchase this song for my daughter to teach to her classes. I love the great Aussie songs that are featured on your program. Thanks for the joy, great information and fun you share with us all, says Eve from Linfield. I'll see what I can do, Eve, to get you some music. There wouldn't be sheet music for these songs, I wouldn't think. But it should be easy to write out a little chart. I'll see what I can do. This is the co-pilot song, Good Morning.

0: What is it with rubbish? I think it was T.S. Eliot said, we're not going to blow up, it's not going to drop an atom bomb, but we're going to decline into a sea of muck and trash and rubbish. I don't know what it is. Some anecdotal evidence. I remember Jono sadly passed away a couple of years ago, but he rang us one morning and this is what he said.
1: After Christmas, I'd been to Jordan and Egypt before Christmas, and I rang to just say how much we should appreciate this country, because I got off in Brisbane, started driving home at 2 a.m, and I drove from Brisbane Airport to Austinville, where we are now, and did not see one plastic bottle on the side of the road. I don't know whether you've been to Cairo or not, but it needs some garbage bins, and it needs people who know how to use them. How they can build the pyramids 5,000 years ago and can't clean up their plastic bottles and their rubbish and their cellophane and all their disposable plastics is just everywhere. No recycling. And you come home to this country and you drive on good roads, clean, traffic lights, direction, and you think there's a certain element who are just trying to undermine things all the time. You know, wreck things and graffiti things and break things. We're so privileged. We are privileged.
0: Second little story, my mate came home from a trip overseas the other day. I grew up with him, and you have to ask how the trip was, and he said, I can't believe the rubbish in Paris and around the place, and the mess in Paris and all over the place. I don't know what it is. Then, another little story, my mate the electrician said he's working inner city suburb, so a bit out of the city, suburbs, working, I think, on the railways, doing electrical work. But he said the suburb, and I won't tell you the suburb, he said it's filthy. There's rubbish everywhere. Nobody seems to care about the suburb or what it looks like or whatever. It's just horrible. I don't know what it is. Maybe we're the victim of Ian Kiernan, because we all care about the environment and we don't rubbish thing, and you'd never think about throwing a bottle or putting your cigarette on the footpath anymore. Maybe one day you used to, but not anymore. But that doesn't apply around the world. In Singapore it does, obviously. You hear about Singapore. I don't know what it is, and I don't know what you do about it, but that comment about, you know, there are some things that need to be written in law and written in gold about when you live in a place and care for the community. And one thing is you don't trash the place you live in. Sadly, that's not happening at the moment. Good morning. 1300 700 222, that's our number. Love to talk to you wherever you are. This is called Surfing with the Alien. I love it.

you don't believe me about rubbish, take a drive around Australia. Go into the wild outback and see all the car bodies and tyres all over the place. We don't care. We do, but we don't. You know what I mean. I used to say that poetry was the national pastime, but when you look around the place now, it's obviously dumping rubbish. All sorts of rubbish. Your rubbish. Personal rubbish. Ah! You'd need a big surf to surf with this. That's the number. Love to talk to you wherever you are. It's 8 o'clock.